0: And then things got away. And again, Will, the Lakers got to be a little bit demoralized because they can't play much better than they did last night, at least the current iteration of the Lakers without Luka Doncic. They end up losing that game and failed to cover. They were catching 15.5, 16, 16.5 by tip-off. 125-107 was the final. They drop the game by 18. LeBron scored 23. I said pregame, the key to the Lakers covering last night, Will, I thought was Austin Reeves. He had to have a big game. If he did, I thought the Lakers could cover. Well, he scored 31. He hit three threes. He scored 31 points in 38 minutes, and the Lakers still failed to cover. So where do they go from here? Well, they go back to L.A. Saturday night. The Thunder are 8.5-point favorites. I believe you have bet this to be a sweep. And at this point, I mean, there's no way, it looks like there's no way the Lakers are going to win more than one game. I'm not sure how they're going to get to one win because they played so well last night and still lost by 18. Did you bet this series to be a sweep before it started or before last night?
1: Both. And then again today, minus 105, I think, before the series. I actually got plus money before the series, then minus 105 after game one. And after game two, I still see DraftKings as minus 135. I said, you know what? And I look at it this way. 8.5-point favorite in game three. And the market, you know this, Matt, the market hates teams that are down 0-3. So if OKC can win as an 8.5-point favorite, that's not going to be 8.5 for game four. That's going to be 10, 11. The market always assumes these teams down 0-3 are just going to kind of mail it in. And this is the one chance for and the same thing goes for this Philly-Knicks game. If Philly loses this game, they're 3.5-point favorites at close or 4-point favorites. They'll probably be underdogs in game four. The market does not like these teams that are down 0-3. So I look at it, I just have to win one game as 8.5-point favorite, and then I can sit there as 10, 11, 12-point favorite in game four, and I can either play the Lakers on the money line, let it ride, which I probably would do, go for a middle. I think it's really hard for the Lakers. I mean, look, we sit here and try to come up with unique angles and unique stats. Sometimes it's not that unique and it's not that that complicated, Matt. The guys in the OKC jerseys are just a lot better at basketball than the guys in the Laker jerseys. They just have much better players. If Luka Doncic was healthy, you know, maybe this goes six. If everything breaks right for the Lakers, maybe it goes seven. Without Luka, there's just not enough answers. There's not enough firepower. So I do think OKC probably gets both of these in L.A. At most, the Lakers get a win. I don't know. Look, I don't think it affected the outcome. Maybe it affected the spread. You can always sit here and nitpick these calls. It is a little ridiculous how the Thunder officiate at times. It annoys their opponents to no end, how they hack you on one end. And then on the other end, if you breathe on SGA, it's a foul. But that's just, I guess, the cost of doing business. It's almost like the Chiefs now where people just outraged by it no matter what happens. But it is a little ridiculous at times the way OKC is officiated.
0: Yeah, and it should not be considered an NBA conspiracy because anything the league's going to want the Lakers to at least win a couple of games, make this a series. The league would love the Lakers to advance. That's not going to happen. But you don't want a sweep. You don't want a short series. So it's not like the league's right, conspiring against the Lakers and telling the officiating crew to help out the Thunder. That's not the case. I think, you know, the Thunder have become really good at baiting officials in the fouls. They can trick the refs into phony foul calls, and you saw it last night. In the first quarter, Chet Holmgren was getting backed down in the low post, I think by DeAndre Ayton. Ayton kind of swung out in his right arm and barely brushed Holmgren in the chest, barely brushed him. Holmgren flops back, holds his nose in his mouth, falls on the ground, acts like he got smacked in the face, and the ref calls foul on the Lakers other way. Did you see that last night? It's like these guys are professional actors. And there were at least five cases of it in last night's game where the refs fell for the flopping. Remember Alex Caruso when he fell down in front of LeBron?
1: Yeah.
0: I mean, this over and over again. And look, that's not the reason the Thunder won the game. But, Will, it might be the reason the Thunder covered the game last night, right?
1: Yeah, it's very possible, and Stan Van Gundy was very outspoken against it and put it bluntly, and it's something I think he said well, and I know you were probably doing the game, so you probably didn't hear the audio. He said simply, and Jeff Van Gundy, his brother, used to say the same thing, the league has to clean this up, and you know what? If it means from a referee's perspective that, you know what, if you're going to trick me, fine, you got me, good for you. you know what? The next two or three times, you're not going to get me. And if it means I'm going to miss a call against you, against your favor, then so be it. The ref has to clean it up. The league is becoming, look, we're a betting network. We like to bet this stuff and watch it. It's hard to watch. And if you don't have money on this stuff, you know, guys flopping, guys just trying to get to the foul line. And you could say this is old man, get off my lawn stuff. I mean, you and I remember this league 10, 15, 20 years ago. This was not the case 15, 20 years ago. Kobe Bryant, Jordan, Larry Bird, you go down the line. The whole goal now is to just trick the ref and try to catch somebody's arm out of position and go through it and get two free throws. It's really, really hard to watch.
0: Yeah, I agree with you. And, you know, it's not just SGA, and you put it well because there was a play last night. You know, the Thunder are a really good defensive team. OKC's D is legit. But they do grab and hold a lot, and they don't get called for it. Then on the other end, SGA drives in, and on a layup attempt, if you watch the replay, he did not even get touched. The ball rolls off the rim, and the official calls the foul late and puts SGA on the free throw line. What kind of nonsense is that? And it's not just SGA who's flopping or getting calls. I hate to say it, but the Joker flops too much. Nikola Jokic flops too much. You know, there's so many players in the league who do it. Jalen Brunson, we're watching the Knicks. He does it a lot, and I get sick of watching that too. But there are so many players in the league who do the flopping, and it's up to the refs to not fall for that stuff. And they do it repeatedly with OKC, and it's tough to watch. You know, I'm just getting back on track here, talking about the Thunder Lakers on Saturday night with the line at 8.5. Unless you know that these games are going to be officiated drastically differently, I'm not taking the 8.5 points with the Lakers tomorrow night. Typically, I would play the home dog in this spot, Will. But I just don't know if the Lakers got enough firepower in four quarters to cover that number. Last night, they played exceptionally well, and they still lost by 18.
1: Game one, I thought they played pretty well, too. It was a 2 or 4 point game, middle of third quarter. They lost by 18, so they played pretty good games. I would say not A games, but I don't know, B plus games, and you lose by 18. It's got to be disheartening. Maybe they get more of a fair whistle here. They're at home. League wants to extend the series. Everyone with the spotlight on OKC and the refs, maybe they get a better whistle here in game three, but it's you're betting a lot here on how the game is going to be officiated, which is a tough thing to handicap.
0: By the way, the Knicks have taken a 54-42 lead on the Sixers. Look at this. The Sixers have fallen apart here in the second quarter. Do we need to take the Knicks seriously as NBA championship threats? We'll talk about that next. Quick break here on VSiN Primetime. Will Hill, Matt Eumanns.

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9: Nine-point lead for the Knicks. They were down 9-0 in this game, now up 56-47. Will Hill and I were talking about the Knicks. Are they legitimate, serious threats to win the NBA championship? Could they take down the Thunder if they get to the NBA Finals? We'll talk about that in a moment. Will, we got a mutual friend who lost a lot of money on the Celtics. He's trying to figure out how to get it back, and he posed a question to you and I a couple days ago. Should he bet the Thunder minus 160 to win the NBA championship? I said, look, I'm going to be rooting against this team. I don't like all the flopping. I'm getting tired of the Thunder, and I think a lot of people are. So I don't want to say yes. I think most people would say yes, go ahead, bet it. OKC is going to win the title, lay the 160. I'll be rooting against this team, so I don't want to make this bet, but I believe you told our friend to make the bet, right? And that's how he's going to get his money back.
10: Yeah, and it's always tricky when people say, should I bet this? You don't, and I'm sure you feel the same way. You don't like that pressure. And you know, look, it's stressful enough betting our own money. You feel like you caused somebody else to lose their money. It's not a great feeling. And if you help them win, it doesn't feel as good as making them lose feels bad, if that makes sense. But I do think they're going to win the title. Yes, the Spurs beat them 4 out of 5. Yes, they struggled last year in the finals and against Denver. And Halliburton gets hurt. Indiana has a lead at half. But don't you think? Figure part of that is OKC. They hadn't been there. They hadn't done that. And that was just getting used to winning a championship, getting used to becoming a champion, their first kind of journey. And this year, they'll be a little bit more used to it. They'll be more settled in. So, look, are they invincible? No. I mean, you could lose a minus 160, minus 160s, minus 170s. They lose all the time. They lose every day in baseball. It's not like it's a lock and nobody's saying it's a lock. But as far as, hey, is this a good bet? I do think a month from now, we're probably talking about OKC in the finals. And this is one where, you know, you're laying $1.60, you're laying $1.70. Is this too expensive? I wouldn't be surprised a couple weeks from now if it's minus 330, minus 340. Some books have, and they have this for the Super Bowl too. You know, will the NFC or AFC win the Super Bowl? West versus East in the finals, you know, look ahead line. The West is like minus a $6, $7 favorite. So basically, you're saying, is OKC going to beat the Spurs? To me, that's what the bet comes down to. I know you think the Knicks maybe have a shot if that's the matchup, and I can't completely disagree, but I do think the Thunder are probably in good shape here.
9: Yeah, I would say I told him to look, if you press me on it, I would say go ahead and lay it with OKC, probably going to win the title. But I go back to last year at this time, or last June, when I bet the Thunder to beat the Pacers in 7 games. And I said, I believe the Pacers can extend that series. I think they can make it a long series. And you know what? The more I watch the Knicks, I'm sort of believe they can do it too. Now, we thought that maybe about the Celtics a week or two ago. But the Knicks look like they got enough toughness, they got enough shooting. Looks like the Knicks might be able to stretch the Thunder out in a series. Maybe steal it. Who knows? You never know how injuries might play a factor down the road, too.
10: Right.
9: You know, it could be an SGA injury away from OKC falling short in a series. But the more I watch the Knicks, I'm starting to think they might be able to do it, just like the Pacers. Look, the Pacers led Game 7 at halftime, and that was after Tyrese Halliburton blew out his Achilles. If Halliburton doesn't go down with an injury, the Pacers might have been able to win that game. Obviously, when he went down, it was over, and you knew OKC was going to win Game 7. But I'm going to give the Knicks a little bit more, a little bit better than a puncher's chance here. If they come out of the East to give the Thunder a series. And how about this part of it too, Will? When we just talked about the flopping and the officiating and the refs getting baited into these phony foul calls. If we get a Knicks-Thunder series, there's no way the New York media and the national media is going to allow that to happen. The NBA is going to be under so much media pressure to stop the flopping that the Thunder's not going to, they're not going to be officiated the same way if they're in a series with the Knicks.
10: Agree on all points. As we're saying that, the Sixers get maybe

0: this update, neither do I. I did not bet it, but you were on the Yankees tonight. Max Fried has not been that sharp early in the game. He was victimized by a blooper, I think, that drove in two runs. Jazz Chisholm could not field an infield blooper, and the Brewers scored two runs on that. But, again, the Yankees don't have a hit. At the end of two, Brewers up 4-0, and Max Fried, uncharacteristically rough here in the first couple innings. But, well, I feel like we got to the point almost where we expect the Yankees to be great every night, and in baseball, that's unrealistic.
1: Yeah, and that did concern me a little bit. I thought the price was nice on the Yankees. Anytime you get Max Fried in the $1.15 or so range, that's a good bet, I think. But you know what? They've won 16 out of 19. Eventually, they're going to come back down to earth. They're not, you know, this 110-win juggernaut team like they're on pace, right? You know, to the pace they're playing recently. Max Fried doing his part to make your Cam Schlittler Cy Young ticket look even better, because those guys are neck and neck in terms of the odds. I'm sure Schlittler will go up a little, Fried will go down a little, obviously a long way to go. But yeah, four runs, you don't think of that as being too many in baseball, like it's insurmountable. But with Mizorowski on the other side of it, four runs might be a lot. And one thing we haven't talked about, I know he struck out his first at bat. Spencer Jones, Matt, making his major league debut. We've heard about this kid, it feels like, for a decade. He's a prospect. He hits all these homers. He's big. He's the size of Judge. Yankees don't want to trade him, but he never gets called up. He just hits a zillion homers in the minor leagues. Actually met him a couple years ago when they came to Hartford. But he finally gets the call. Dominguez gets hurt yesterday. Giancarlo Stanton on the IL. So Spencer Jones, for all of those awaiting his debut, finally with his first major league appearance tonight.
0: Yeah, I was glad to see that. Yankees are showing some urgency, right? They're bringing up Jason Dominguez, Spencer Jones. I'm not saying Spencer Jones is going to be Babe Ruth, Mickey Mantle, or Aaron Judge, but this guy could be a power presence in the Yankees lineup. He's going to strike out too much, but he could be a lot like Giancarlo Stanton. Who knows if his power is there and not overwhelmed by major league pitching early. It's taken a while for him to get up. I mean, we've been hearing Spencer Jones hyped for a long time, and the Yankees finally calling him up, and we'll see how he does. But again, how about the Yankees off to this hot start? This is from Katie Sharp on Twitter. This is the 17th time in Yankees history, excluding strike-shortened seasons, that they've won at least 25 of their first 36 games. Right now, they're 26-12. The previous 16 seasons, the Yankees got off to a hot start like this. Will, they made the playoffs all 16 times. They won the division 15 times. They reached the World Series 14 times, and they won the World Series 11 times. Those trends make you more optimistic about how this Yankee season might end.
1: They do. I still don't feel like it's that level of team. I feel like they've got some holes, the bullpen at times, some spots in the lineup. Can they hit big pitching? That's the question for me. They can beat up on these mediocre staffs. When you get in the playoffs and you face good pitching, or the Chisholms, the Bellingers, you know, the Grishams of the world, those guys that feast on bad pitching, can they hit the good pitching? That concerns me. You and I always have concerns about the manager, but hey, you got to be fair about it, and I think we are. You have to like what you've seen so far with the Yankees. They've played extremely, extremely well, especially recently.
0: Well, you know, a couple weeks ago, I finally did it. I bet the Yankees to win the World Series. I bet them at 8-1. And the reason I did it is because when you look at the top of the rotation, now that we know Cam Schlittler is a real deal, when you got Cam Schlittler, Max Fried, and Gerrit Cole coming back, that's what you need to win in the playoffs, are three studs like that at the top of your rotation, right?
1: Absolutely. We'll see what kind of shape they get Cole back and Rodon back off the rehab starts. And it's hard to always read into those rehab starts, but Rodon joining the mix Sunday. And look, it's a good problem to have, but it's still a good problem. Who leaves the rotation? Warren, Weathers, these guys have been good. So the two things in life you can't have too much of are pitching and money. But the Yankees do have a lot of pitching here going forward.
0: Yeah, you can never have enough pitching. And the Yankees should have enough offense. And calling up Spencer Jones is going to be another reason to watch the Yankees. We are down 4-0 to the Brewers right now, but they get their first hit of the game. All right, quick break. We come back. Aaron Renning joins the show to give you his best bets on the NBA. Stay tuned.

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9: All right, Will Hill's excited tonight because the WNBA season tips off. And, Will, our friend Aaron Renning, he's in the backyard shooting hoops. He likes to practice spin moves and layups and pretend he's Angel Reese. And he's going to join the show now to talk WNBA and NBA betting. Las Vegas pro bettor Aaron Renning on the show now on the Progressive guest line. ER, are you fired up for the start of the WNBA season? I bet you're firing a couple bets tonight.
10: Yeah, I mean, I definitely dabbled in it the last couple of years. I've done pretty good with it. I mean, you know, for me, you know, I know you guys feel somewhat the same, probably not with the WNBA, but basketball to me always comes a little bit naturally and a little bit easier sport to beat, a little less random with it. So, you know, it kind of goes hand in hand with the NBA playoffs. I have some time on my hands. I don't want anything to do with baseball anymore. So, I'll do WNBA till about July 1st.
9: Joe Black on Twitter sends us his WNBA best bets tonight. He's got Washington plus one. That game's at halftime. He's got the New York Liberty minus 9.5. That looks pretty good considering New York's up 31 in the second quarter. And he's got the Valkyries, which I believe is Golden State, at minus 6. So those are his best bets for tonight. Aaron Renning with us. Let's transition to the NBA. ER, did you, before tip tonight, did you bet the Knicks-Sixers game 3?
10: I did not. I kind of missed the number. You know, it was obviously, it was pick 1, 2, 3, whatever. And I just wasn't positive with Embiid was going to play, so I wanted to wait by then. You know, you're looking at 3.5. So I waited, just like a lot of these games, you figure you get a chance in game. And I just took a little bit here on the Sixers at half. But, you know, the Knicks have been a tough team firing on all cylinders, that's for sure. I mean, their shooting's been phenomenal in this series so far. I think some of it's the Knicks, some of it's the Philadelphia defense. But with that said, you know, we'll see with the season on the line if Philadelphia has any answer in the second half.
11: Aaron, Matt and I are watching the show out of the corner of our eye, but we're doing the show. Any notes from the game you want to pass along? I got my buddy Mike, who's watching the game and listening to the show too, said, made a couple points. Maxey has only attempted 5 shots. The Philly bench has 0 points. And he said there's a lot of Knicks fans there, despite the fact the game's in Philly. Anything else you want to add here that we might have been missing here watching the first half?
10: Yeah, I mean, the Maxey shots are you know, Kelly Oubre's taking 10 shots and Maxey's taking 5. That's probably not a good sign. I thought George has played a really good game, and they're still minus 4 with him on the floor. And that's, you know, that was one of the big issues that I had with Philadelphia coming into the series, was the depth issue, which shouldn't be as bad without, you know, with Knicks just a little bit banged up for this game. But, you know, Philadelphia was all out in that Boston series. Maxey playing 85% of the minutes, even Embiid and George just playing a ton, just no bench whatsoever. And that's certainly one of the adjustments that Brown has made with the Knicks. So that's just obviously a little bit of issue. We saw it in the fourth quarter the other night where Philadelphia pretty much wilted with that. So, yeah, definitely something to keep an eye on here.
11: Spurs laying 5.5 to the T-Wolves in some spots here in the later game. Boy, I know they're talented, but that's a pretty young team here to be laying 5.5, a couple possessions on the road, basically expecting them, you know, to win by 3-plus possessions. Edwards, some health concerns. Is he 100%? What's your handicap on this game and this series going forward?
10: You know, Matt, Will, this is kind of one of those interesting games where it seems the sentiment is on the Timberwolves as an underdog, and the line just keeps going the other way. I mean, I did bet a little bit Minnesota plus 4.5 earlier, and I was able to grab some 5.5 now. Again, this line just keeps going, and it doesn't really make a lot of sense to me. Minnesota's been an interesting team all year. They've been one of the worst against the spread teams. You know, they've gone to the conference finals the last 2 years. I think it was clearly, as the season went on, this team was just aiming for the playoffs, and we've seen you know, really a different team for the most part in the playoffs. So it was kind of like playoffs Minnesota the first game, regular season Minnesota in that second game. But, yeah, really from a talent perspective, you know, they have the size, the athleticism, certainly to compete with San Antonio in this series. So I agree. I do have a bet on the T-Wolves here, plus the points. It seems pretty good value to me, which, again, is a little bit scary. I thought the better bet was under the total in this game.
11: A series Matt and I haven't really talked about. I know the Cavs played terribly last night. Specifically, Harden was terrible, like he always is in the playoffs. A lot of turnovers. But if you look at the box score, Pistons shot 50% from three. Cavs shot like 20% from three. I mean, that's going to tell you the story a lot of the times. I think Cleveland, as bad as they've looked, can get back in this series and force this to a sixth, maybe a seventh game. I would not rule them out. I think they win here in game 3. Do you have any feel for this game 3 and this series going forward?
10: I did bet a little bit of money line on Cleveland today. And, you know, a little bit with you, Will. I mean, that the most positive thing I can say about Cleveland so far in the series, if you watch the games, they've definitely looked outmatched to a degree, certainly with what they're doing offensively against the Detroit defense. With that said, they somewhat had a chance to win both of those games and didn't play good. You know, they couldn't hit a shot the other night in the fourth quarter. But yeah, you know, with Harden, it's hard to endorse him big time. I mean, he's from a reputation standpoint. I mean, to me, he's about the worst player in the NBA. I mean, he's awful defensively. And, you know, what he's doing offensively. And, you know, that was the thing. You go back to how the Cavs played last year. You know, one of the keys why they were so good is because they played with so much pace and they were able to get so many, you know, open shots early in the shot clock. You know, it just didn't make sense by adding Harden because it just bogs them down with what they want to do offensively because he plays so slow and wants to do everything in the half court. I mean, you watch a lot of these Cleveland possessions. They don't even cross the top of the key till like 6, 7, 8 seconds left in the shot clock. It's just difficult, very difficult. But, you know, again, with that said, they still had a chance to win these games. They could certainly turn around some of that shooting. Detroit, you know, it's a Tobias Harris bad game would make put them up against it. And, yeah, there's no question from a power rating perspective, from a player perspective, that's why Cleveland has gotten a lot of love in this series. So it's that typical game three. You know, they haven't covered either game so far. So, yeah, I can't go crazy, but a small bet here on the Cavs.
9: Aaron Renning, professional sports bettor from Las Vegas with us, NBA betting specialist. And, ER, I agree with everything you said about James Harden. I know there was some talk on VSiN yesterday about Harden being a surefire Hall of Famer. I was like, just lose me with that talk. I don't want to hear that nonsense. The guy plays no defense, never won anything. He fades in the fourth quarter. He chokes. Maybe he's going to be a Hall of Famer, but I couldn't care less. One of the most overrated players I've ever seen. But tomorrow night, the Lakers try to stay alive or just try to get on the board and avoid a sweep at the hands of the OKC Thunder. We saw the Lakers last night fall by 18. They led by 1.5. What'd you make of game two of the series? And would you be tempted to play the Lakers as 8.5-point home dogs on Saturday night or not?
10: Yeah, it's a little bit here from the Cleveland side, a little bit different handicap. But, yeah, with this situation, I did come in with a small bet on the Lakers. And I think probably maybe the bad news for the Lakers, where I talked about Cleveland not playing well at all, it feels like the Lakers have actually played pretty well. And still got beat by 18 and not covered in either one of these games. Mm-hmm. You know, I thought Redick has had a good game plan. They were fortunate with SGA with a little bit of foul trouble last night. But a little bit with how I've talked about the Sixers and the Knicks, you know, the depth here is definitely a concern. And the Thunder are just going to wear this Lakers team down. And obviously it probably doesn't help that you're just getting one day off here. You got to travel back to L.A. So it's not great, but the situation, no question, favors the Lakers. We'll see if they get a little bit better whistle. But I thought they've looked pretty good, and they've been very competitive. You know, the shot-making is always going to be a little bit of an issue with this team. So I came back to bet them. Now, this perhaps might be a situation where you want to bet, or maybe you just bet the first quarter in the first half here with the Lakers, because again, it just has seemed like the Thunder has worn this team down in the fourth quarter.
9: Yeah, well, those would have been better bets last night to play in the Lakers for the game because they faded in the second half. So tonight, ER, you said you're on the T-Wolves plus 5.5 and under 217. Is that right?
10: Yeah, you know, again, just a quick breakdown with that total in this game. You know, you have two of the certainly the best rim protectors in the NBA with Gobert, obviously Wemby. And, you know, I think this season or this lack of some playmakers. So, yeah, under is my best bet there.
9: All right, that's Aaron Renning, pro bettor out of Las Vegas. ER, appreciate the time, man. Have a winning weekend.
10: All right, thanks
12: ER.
9: Sixers down 9, trying to make a push here in the third quarter, but it's not working out so well so far. Will Hill and I back in a couple moments here on VSIN Primetime.
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9: It looked so promising early for the Sixers and Paul George. He had 15 points right off the bat. Will Hill, you were talking about betting Paul George, and I believe you played his points prop over 16.5. Guess what? He's still stuck on 15. And the Knicks lead 70-63. 6.5 minutes to go in the third. It looks like we got a foul on the floor and a timeout here, but a 7-point lead for the Knicks, and Paul George stuck in neutral since that hot start, Will.
15: Yeah, Paul George, 15 points before the national anthem was even over, and here we are, middle of the third quarter, and he still has 15 points somehow. It'll be Philly ball when we come back here. Kind of a careless foul by Karl-Anthony Towns, who commits a lot of stupid fouls. Away from the ball, just kind of shoves Embiid. Now, Embiid embellishes contact, to put it kindly. Yes.
11: like all these guys. And not only do these guys flop, man, not to get on a whole rant about this, not only do these guys flop, everybody argues every single call. It's hard to know, you know, was this actually a bad call? Sometimes these guys argue the call, and you go back and watch the replay, and it's a blatant foul call. So these guys are always either flopping or arguing the calls. It really does make for a tough watch. But silly foul by Towns. I think he's, you know, he's always a player that's fouling is an issue. He gets into foul trouble more often than he should. Kept him on the bench for a large chunk of game two. So Philly trying to inch their way, not back into the game, because seven's a reasonable deficit, but Knicks can probably smell blood here, because if you go up 3-0, we know the series is over. One more little push to get this to like 12 or 13, you figure Philly's probably done. And if Philly can get this to like a 1 or 2 point game at home, you figure they might have the advantage here playing at home. But this is, you know, you bet these teams down 2-0 at home, desperate. You're hoping you maybe get a blowout, you get an easy one. And it looked that way early on with a double-digit lead. But since then, it's been a pretty good effort here. And the Knicks have looked like the better team, Matt.
9: Yeah, right at the end of that segment with Aaron Renning and when we went to timeout, the Sixers had a couple shots to cut it to 4. Tyrese Maxey missed a 3, open 3. He's got to knock that down. But Joel Embiid, I don't know if you saw the play. The Sixers come down, they cross half court. They don't even start to run a play. Embiid gets the ball on the, let's say, top of the key, sort of the right wing, about 28 feet from the basket. He just chucks it up there. Barely hits the rim. Barely hits the rim. You don't need a 7-footer chucking up 28-foot jumpers in the first 10 seconds of the shot clock. Back your big butt down low and score inside the paint. I can't stand watching Embiid play this way. And that's part of the problem with Philadelphia right now. It's bad basketball. Nick Nurse is a better coach than that, and he's got to change it. But anyway, the Sixers, if they're going to rally, they're going to have to start getting some buckets in the paint. You can't just sit out there and launch 28-footers. All right, so as we wait for action to resume, let's update what's happening in baseball right now. And, Will, I feel like you and I were a little bit remiss in not mentioning the Tampa Bay Rays. We were talking about surprises in baseball. I know we expect it from the Rays at this point, low-budget overachievers every year. But we talked about the Cubs, the Braves, the Yankees all off the hot starts. I don't know if many people realize it, but going into tonight, the Rays only a half game back of the Yankees at 25-12. I mean, it's and the Yankees might not be leading the division after tonight, Will, because the Yankees right now trail 5-0 in Milwaukee.
11: Yeah, it is amazing. They always do more with less, and they're really well run. They've had a couple of lean years here. You know, the Wander Franco disaster, whatever happened with him, that looked like a potential superstar that was just taken away from them for off-the-field reasons. Shane McClanahan, to me, has Cy Young-type stuff. Been out really a couple years with these with the surgery. So you lose an ace pitcher and a potential MVP candidate-type bat. The Rays aren't an organization that has the resources to overcome that, but they bounced back this year. I don't know. When you look at the run differential, their offense, I just don't know how sustainable it is, but credit where credit's due. They certainly look like, if nothing else, a playoff team. And no, it seems like the Yankees, it feels like they're up 6 or 8 games in the division. But like you said, Tampa is right there with them. And boy, you know, speaking of the Yankees, you could look at them and say, hey, they're the best team in the American League. They're going to cruise to the World Series. Tonight's a perfect example why it's not that easy in baseball. You could have the best team. They could go on and win the division by 10, 15 games. Freed goes out there and has a bad game one in the playoffs and gives up 4 or 5 runs. All of that stuff is undone. It's such a small sample size, such a random sport. And, you know, Freed showing that today with the Yankees. But Tampa, give them credit there. They look like a playoff team. And, you know, that's not a place that's been kind to the Yankees over the years. So if you ever had a Yankees-Rays playoff series and the Yankees had to go down to that dump of a ballpark in October, those are not games where you feel good about as a Yankee fan.
9: The Rays are also down tonight, so the Yankees might not lose control of the division, but the Red Sox are up 2-0, top of the 6th at Fenway. Red Sox lead the Rays in that game. Yankees down 5-0 to the Miz Kid, and Max Fried, a rare poor start tonight, top of the 4th in Milwaukee. Big deficit for the Yankees in the opener of that series. Rockies lead the Phillies 7-2. Could be a pretty rough night in Philadelphia all the way around. Phillies getting roughed up, and the Sixers down 9 right now with 4.5 minutes to go in the third quarter. The A's up on the Orioles 3-2 in Baltimore, top of the 7th. And, Will, the Sacramento Vegas A's at 19-18 are the only team in the American League West over 500. Seattle, Texas, Houston, and the Angels all underachieving and under 500 at this point. Also tonight in baseball, Blue Jays lead the Angels 2-0, top of the sixth in Toronto. Nationals up on the Marlins 3-2, and that game is in the bottom of the sixth in Miami. Talking about surprise teams, how about the Nationals? Well, nobody thought this team was going to be any good. I listened to various baseball experts before the season. They all said Nationals made no moves. They have no talent. They're trash. And guess what? They're 18-20 going into tonight's game.
11: Yeah, and look, it's still early. We do have to throw those caveats out there, especially bad team, bad pitching staffs, Matt, because you know what? You could play well for a month. You don't know you're bad yet. You're enthusiastic. You come to the ballpark. Hey, we can play today. We can win today. You have that enthusiasm, especially younger teams. But as the season goes on, and these teams that are 18-20 can sometimes turn into 25-32 or 30-42, and the bullpen goes from bad to getting worn down in these warmer weathers, and these bad pitching staffs can get worn down. So I still think Washington will probably be, you know, one of the worst teams in that division. But with the Mets and Phillies not living up to expectations, who knows? Maybe they can flirt with 500 for the first time in a long time. I know Tim Murray likes to remind you and I when we do these shows with him that World Series was seven years ago now, hard to believe. And they have not come close to sniffing a playoff berth since. So would be nice to see Washington competitive for the first time in a long time.
9: Yeah, I mean, those droughts are one thing. I mean, 7 years is not much. I mean, the Yankees have not won a World Series in almost 20 years, Will. What is it, 2009, yep, the last time? Before you know it, it's going to be 20 years. Hopefully they can stop that streak this year. I got to bet on it at 8-1 odds. All right, Guardians up on the Twins 4-1 at top of the sixth in Cleveland. Tigers, Royals tied at 1 in KC. I've got the Royals over 81.5 wins, and not terribly too optimistic about it, because KC 17-21 going into tonight's game. Royals have played a little bit better recently. How about the game on the south side of Chicago tonight? Murakami homered in the first inning, Will. He did it again, but the Mariners lead the White Sox 6-5 in the top of the fifth. Cubs are in Texas, and the Cubs up 1-0 on the Rangers in the bottom of the third in Arlington. We have one final in baseball. The Reds are reeling suddenly. They were one of the hottest teams in baseball. Terry Francona had the Reds on the right track. Well, they're on the wrong track now. They got swept by the Cubs in Chicago and took a 10-0 loss to the Astros in Cincinnati tonight. So that blowout is in the books, Will.
11: Yeah, and there was some regression coming when you looked at the Reds. Their record did not match the run differential. They were winning a lot of close games, a lot of one-run games, extra inning games. And, boy, that regression has caught up to them pretty quickly here. They played really well in April, and May has not been as kind to them. Yordan Alvarez hit at least one homer tonight. He might have homered again. I saw him hit at least one homer. With the Astros struggling, they don't have a lot of young talent. They don't look like a title contender anymore. Would you think the Astros would consider, you know what, this guy's hurt a lot, we need to rebuild our farm system? Could you get a haul back for Yordan Alvarez, a guy that would be highly, highly coveted in the trade market?
9: I don't know. That's not the type of guy I would be looking to trade necessarily, but that's a question the Astros are going to have to answer, but they don't have to answer it right now. Again, they're in a division where only one team's got a winning record, so I don't think they have to give up and trade anything yet. Even though, like you, I don't expect the Astros to turn things around. That's a question they would probably answer in July when they start to get offers rolling in from contending teams, right? There are going to be teams after Alvarez, no doubt about it. So maybe the Astros do make a deal, but they don't have to decide that now. Quick update from the NBA here before we take a break. The Sixers trying to get back in the game, down 6, 76-70. Live line, Knicks minus 4.5, total 215.5, Knicks minus 245. Tyrese Maxey's going to have to get hot. It has not happened yet. Paul George still stuck on 15 points. Maxey's got 12. The guy who's playing well tonight is Kelly Oubre. 22 points, 6 rebounds, keeping the Sixers within striking range here with 4 minutes to go in the third quarter. We will continue to update this game, and we're going to preview Spurs, T-Wolves, Thunder, Lakers, and more after a quick break here on VSiN Primetime.
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9: Robinson just threw in 2 line drive free throws back-to-back, and he made him pay. 80-76, Knicks got the lead. Joel Embiid had a wide-open 15-footer and missed it. It was not even close on the other end. Sixers got the ball back. Tyrese Maxey dribbling around in circles. VJ Edgecombe throws up a 3, and that's an air ball. Boy, that is bad offensive basketball sometimes. Tough to watch some of these NBA games. All right, let's get to Saturday night. And, Will, the Lakers trying to get on the board and avoid a sweep. 8.5-point home dogs. And Aaron Renning also said he likes the home dogs Saturday night. I think the game's got to be officiated differently for the Lakers to have a shot to win or cover this game. Are you tempted at all to take the points with L.A. on Saturday night?
8: Not really. If anything, I guess I would just plug my nose and take it. But, man, look, some money came in on the Lakers. I know some sharp people that were on the Lakers the last couple nights, especially in Game 2 last night. There's just such a margin of error for the Thunder where you feel like they could play their B game, their C game, and you look up and they're up by 15 or win by 18. The Lakers, to me, played pretty damn well. Game 1, Game 2, you know, had leads. They're down 4 in the third quarter, Game 1. You look at the final result, lose by 18, Game 1, lose by 18 in Game 2. I just feel like the Thunder can kind of throw their uniforms out there and win this game by double digits. So I don't like laying this kind of number on the road. I do still like OKC. You can get them at DraftKings to sweep -135. If they can win Game 3 as an 8.5-point dog, boy, they're probably going to be laying 10 or 11 in Game 4 because the market hates these teams that are down 0-3, as we've seen throughout the years. I think OKC probably wins the game. Don't have much interest here in laying the number, though.
9: Game 2, the Lakers led at halftime 58-57. They still lost 125-107. It's got to discourage you a little bit from taking the points with the Lakers in Game 3, but if there's a spot, they're going to show up and get a better whistle, more favorable whistle. It's going to be Game 3 in L.A. Austin Reeves, I thought, played really well in Game 2 last night. 31 points, 6 assists, and LeBron James had 23 points. Rui Hachimura, 16. Marcus Smart, 14. One thing the Lakers are going to have to do in the offseason, they got to improve at the center position. DeAndre Ayton is not getting it done. And obviously, when Luka Doncic comes back, it's going to be a much different look Lakers team next year. I can't take it. Embiid just threw up another wide-open 3 and bricked it. Get your big butt under the basket and score around the rim. Tired of watching this guy launch bricks from three-point range. Knicks lead the Sixers 80-76 inside the final minute of the third quarter. So, Will, bottom line here is I am tempted to take the points with the Lakers tomorrow night, but I don't think I'm going to do it. It feels like a situation where they just don't have enough firepower and they're not good enough defensively to hang with the Thunder for 4 quarters. They can do it for 3, right? But they can't do it for 4, it seems.
8: Yeah, and you have to wonder, too, just psychologically, does their spirit get broken knowing deep down, hey, we played pretty 2 good games, and we're down 0-2, and we weren't even close. You figure at home, that's probably not.
10: A sun-splashed evening in Midwest City, Oklahoma. Carl Albert, home of the Titans, West Regional 1 here in Class 5A. Welcome in, Dave Myrick, along with Reeves Mitchell. And finally, we are set for this championship game that was scheduled originally for 4 o'clock this afternoon. That was yesterday. That got changed to 5. And then Mother Nature made sure that we had to wait an additional 3 hours to finally get this game here. But we're live on the air bringing it to you. Wherever you are out there tonight, thank you for listening, and this should be a great game. McGinnis dispatched of El Reno earlier this afternoon, to move on to this championship game. Of course, Carl Albert swept through the bracket yesterday, undefeated 2-0. Both run rule fashion wins for the Titans. Typically what they do around here, Carl Albert very good in all three major sports, and it's very hard to come in here and win, especially if you walk a lot of guys. El Reno looks pretty good against McGinnis this afternoon. McGinnis just outlasted him. 9-7 was that final score. Klassen SAS yesterday was just kind of a mismatch, to be honest. Came in here, did the best they could, but Carl Albert is a much superior baseball program at this point. And then, yeah, Bishop McGinnis tried their best last night to go up against the Titans, but they lost their ace in the first inning due to a back injury. It looked like he was okay back playing today, but that set them well behind the eight ball and never could get back in front, as the Titans would win in walk-off fashion 11-1 last night to advance to the championship game right here. And I'll tell you what, it's been a long day for fans, for the parents, the staffs of these teams, everybody involved, but the players especially. You got to remember, Bishop McGinnis, this is not their home campus. So they got on buses, some went with parents out to eat during the weather delay, just killing time the best they could, and finally the weather moved off. Thank goodness it didn't last very long. And this field is made of turf, United Turf and Track, by the way. Did a great job on it. Shout out to them for being our title sponsor for the next 2 weeks here in Class 5A tournament action. But it drains very well. Did not take long to get players back up and ready for action as Reeves Mitchell joins the broadcast. Reeves, how are we doing tonight?
11: Man, what a day so far. But yeah, you know, we're ready for some baseball, and I'm excited to finally get this game going. You know, just kind of breaking this game down, I would say big-time advantage McGinnis in a game like this. I always say for the underdog in really any sport, if you can just get things to be shaken up a little bit, it definitely bodes well for you. So we'll see if they can take advantage of this long delay we've had. Game was supposed to start at 5. It is now 8:15.
10: Yeah, that did away with any Friday night plans Reeves might have had. He's very happy about that. Hey, no better place to be than right here watching some good baseball. And on that note, we're set to go. Number 22, Brian Mercer, will lead things off for McGinnis. He's pitching tonight. Number 6, Luke Parcell in the 2-hole. In right field, number 8, William Shugart is a DH in the 3 spot. In the cleanup spot, number 4, Rex Dahlgren. He's going to play first as Mercer watches one on the outside corner for ball 1. Lucas Perrymore in the circle for Carl Albert in the wind. Kicks and fires, swung on, chopped foul, and that'll even the count at 1-1.
11: I feel like rain delays are always a hard circumstance for pitchers. I feel like, you know, they're warming up for a 5 o'clock start, and then all of a sudden the game gets pushed back 3 hours, and they don't really know what to do. Should they keep throwing? Should they rest the arm? You don't really know what to do. So we'll see how both pitchers come out.
10: Grounded
11: tonight
10: on the ground to Sexton. He's up with it, throws across, and there's one away. Well, I agree with you on the underdog mentality from McGinnis, but I'll tell you what Carl Albert has going for him. When you've got a pitcher like they do with Mason Avery, who can complete a complete game yesterday, they've got all their pitchers on deck ready to go, and McGinnis is stretched pretty thin having to come through the loser's bracket.
11: Yeah, if I had to guess, I don't think they'd throw Mason Avery in a game today, considering they can lose one. And you'd probably save him for tomorrow in case you lose this game. But you're right. They have a lot of good pitchers in that bullpen that they can utilize in a game like this. So McGinnis still the heavy underdog, you know, here tonight, but should be fun.
10: That one is swung on the ground to Peyton Reed. He's got it. Up, throws to first, and there are two away. That was Luke Parcell. Finished the lineup here for Bishop McGinnis. Wade Swanson in the 5 spot. He's catching tonight. Number 15, Robert Nelson, plays center field. He's in the 6 hole. In the 7 spot, number 23, Garrett Lair, plays third base. In the 7 spot, number 10, Joseph Yost in left field. Number 2, Wyatt Burglar is a second baseman. In the 9 hole, William Herndon is a shortstop. As Shugart stands in, swing and miss on a Perrymore fastball, he's down 0-1.
11: McGinnis very aggressive out the chute tonight. 2 groundouts so far, but they're swinging away so far.
10: Perrymore kicks and fires, misses outside, even the count at 1-1. I kind of like that strategy, Reeves, coming here against a heavy favorite, and you might as well swing.
11: Yeah, they know they're going to have to score some runs tonight, right. So being aggressive early.
10: And it pays off. Base hit to center field for Shugart as he rounds first base. He is on with a two-out single here in the top of the first, no score.
11: Yeah, first three batters really all solid ground or contact, rather. The first two grounded out to the second baseman and shortstop. But that time, great job shooting it up the middle for the base hit. And again, is trying to have a two-out rally here.
10: Wait Swanson in the Rex Dahlgren in the cleanup spot. Coach's handwriting like chicken scratch as Perry Moore kicks and fires. Slash foul out of play for no one count. So Shugart, William Shugart, started the game against Carl Albert on the mound yesterday. Had to leave in the first inning with what looked to be some kind of an injury. He's back and playing today, standing on first base. Perry Moore comes set, kicks and fires. Curveball's a beauty. And that's an 0-2 count on Rex Dahlgren.
11: Yeah, you know, he was really excited to have another crack at these Titans here today after having to exit the game early yesterday. Tough circumstance there, but he's ready to go.
10: The 0-2 is a pitch out, nothing doing, as Shugart dives back into first base. Well, a severe thunderstorm rolled through Midwest City all of about half an hour. Torrential downpour, thunder, lightning, hail, but now there is not a cloud in the sky. Picture, perfect. Swing and a miss on the curveball. That will retire the side. We go to the home half of the first here at Carl Albert. No score between the Titans and Bishop McGinnis. Class 5A District 1 Finals on the Franchise 2.

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2: Welcome back to Midwest City, Oklahoma. We go to the home half of the first. Bishop McGinnis, nothing. Carl Albert, nothing. Titans coming to bat first. Lead off, number 28, Peyton Lockridge. He's in right field in two spot. Number 9, Jordan Hawkins plays center field. In three hole, Jackson Webster is in left. Joaquin Golden cleanup at first base. Lane Sexton shortstop in the five spot. In the six hole, Cannon Englund be catching tonight. Bo Davis in the seven holes at DH, Mac Murphy at third base, bats eight. In the nine spot, Peyton Reed plays second base, and on the bump was Lucas Perrymore. He got touched up a little bit, one single, but worked out of that. Pretty impressive stuff from Perrymore.
3: Yeah, I mean, just throwing strikes at the end of the day, and like I was saying, off of the weather delay, sometimes you see pitchers lack some command. He definitely didn't. He was throwing strikes. McGinnis was swinging away, and strikes out the final guy to get out of the inning. So, see this Carl Albert lineup here to start, and really the guy

0: restaurants or just go hang out in their cars for a couple hours. Starting to come back in the ballpark. Mercer in the wind, kicks and fires. Curveball stays inside. That'll even the count of 1-1.
1: Well, in the game we called between these teams yesterday, I thought McGinnis really lacked command from their starting pitching.
0: Whoa, watch out. And that hit Peyton Lockridge. Lockridge sprints down to first base. The Titans already off and running with a leadoff base runner.
1: Yep, and speaking of that lack of command, you see it on the first batter there as there's a hit by pitch to get it started for Carl Albert. And again, I mean, obviously McGinnis's ace went out yesterday, which really put them up against it, having to go for a bullpen day. But, man, you know, if I could preach anything to their starting pitching today, just try to throw strikes.
0: Agreed. That one is swung on, hit deep out to right field. In fact, you can kiss it goodbye. 2-0, Carl Albert, as Jordan Hawkins wastes no time. A fastball middle-middle that he deposits into the back porch and right, and it's 2-0 Titans.
1: Well, there's one thing to throw strikes, but when you throw a middle-middle to Jordan Hawkins, more oftentimes than not, he makes you pay, and that's exactly what he does there as he blasts a home run to right field. That was a no-doubter. Right fielder didn't even move. As Jordan Hawkins makes this game 2-0 in the blink of an eye.
0: Just like that, they jump up and bite you. A leadoff hit by pitch and a two-run home run on the very next toss. Jackson Webster now stands on the right-hand side, takes one high for ball one.
1: Yeah, well, watching him yesterday, obviously he hit the home run against SAS, but seemed like a lot of pitchers were going around him yesterday, throwing a lot of balls to him there. He was ready for that 0-0 fastball, and he punished it.
0: That one slashed down the right field line and fair. It's going to go all the way to the wall. Webster blazing speed around first base. Going to be held up at second. And he is in with a stand-up double. Nobody out here in the bottom of the first. Already 2-0 Titans, and this is danger zone for Bishop McGinnis.
1: Yeah, we knew they were going to be up against it today, but this is quite the start for Carl Albert. I mean, they look poised to not play tomorrow. They want to end this thing tonight, and you can tell they've been chomping at the bit to play all day, and they've shown that here. Only about six or seven pitches in, and it's 2-0, and they have another man in scoring position. So perfect at-bats from the first three guys, bringing up a big power bat here.
0: In the form of Joaquin Golden stands in from the right-hand side. Kicks and fires. That misses outside for ball one. Now, Brian Mercer are in a heap of trouble, the righty for Bishop McGinnis. Trying to get out of this jam. Golden, another dangerous bat for the Titans. Checks on Webster at second base, comes set at the belt, kicks and fires, swung on, grounded third base, through the hole in the left field, base hit. Webster's going to round third and be held up right there by Coach Whiteley. And so now runners at the corners with nobody out for the Titans.
1: Nice piece of hitting there by Golden. We don't often see him get a single, but they're just, again, a good piece of hitting between the third baseman and shortstop for the single. And Webster, you know, no doubt he would have scored right there.
0: Yeah.
1: As there was a bobble out there in the outfield. But we know Coach Whiteley at this point, and he's very conservative on the base paths. He trusts the next guy up in the lineup, and it's paid dividends so far this season. He knows his team well.
0: Mercer comes set, kicks and fires. That misses low and outside for ball one. As Lane Sexton now bats. Runners at the corners, nobody down. 2-0 Titans, bottom of the second on a two-run towering shot from Jordan Hawkins. Squares to bunt. Sexton drops down a beauty down the first baseline. Going to be trouble. Picked up, shovel to first. They get the out, but the run does score. And Joaquin Golden advances to second base. So now 3-0 Titans.
1: Yeah, perfect bunt right there. I'm surprised he didn't beat it out to first. If he nearly did, but it was a tremendous play by the pitcher just to get the out at first. But Carl Albert will take that all day as they take the out for the run and now lead it 3-0 in the first inning.
0: Oh, we've talked about this all week, Reeves. They can sting you so many ways. Small ball, power, and we're seeing a bit of everything here in the bottom of the first.
1: Yep, we've seen it all so far in this first inning.
0: Golden away as Cannon Englund now stands in for the left-hand side. He shows bunt. Mercer comes set. Checks on Golden at second, kicks and fires, pulls back, and takes ball one.

0: So a double from Jackson Webster, a single from Joaquin Golden, and a perfect bunt from Lane Sexton after a two-run shot, and that has got us to where we are, 3-0 Titans. The 1-0 again showed bunt, pulled back, and took ball two. Cannon Anglin, catcher for the Titans. From the left-hand side, breezy night here in Midwest City, not a cloud in the sky. Breeze blowing left to right in the outfield. Golden, not much of a lead out at second base. Mercer comes set at the belt, checks on Golden at second. Again, Anglin squares the bunt, drops it down. Mercer fields his spot, jumps up, throws to first, two down as Golden advances to third base. That one kind of surprised me a little bit.
1: Yeah, with one out, guy at second in scoring position, I tend to not agree with that. But again, Coach Wiley calls the game so well, and he's led them to number one, you know, in their district so many years in a row. Got to trust his input, but yeah, 2-3 outs given away on bunts so far.
0: Yeah, the Titans with three on the board. Boy, it feels like it could be more, but oftentimes they don't hurt in that department later in the game. Kicks and fires. That one's grounded to the second baseman. Plays on a hop. Throws to first. That will retire the side, but the damage is done. We go to the top of the second. 3-0. Carl Albert. 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
0: Welcome back to beautiful Midwest City, Oklahoma, on a breezy, cool night after storms ripped through the area. We head to the top of the second between Carl Albert and Bishop McGinnis here in this championship game, District 1 in the West of Class 5A. Winner advances to the quarterfinals next week. Site to be determined. It will be up around Tulsa somewhere. Some speculation on host sites. Broken Arrow has been voiced along with Tulsa Union, or Union in Tulsa if you actually went there. And Sepulpa was the third. Of course, we were at Sepulpa last year for the entire week. A great host site as any of those three schools would be. We will not find out until later on in the weekend. Wait Swanson, the catcher, will lead us off here in the top of the second as Lucas Perrymore kicks and fires, dots the outside corner for strike one. Perrymore set in the wind, kicks and fires, swing and a miss. Good off-speed pitch, and quickly down 0-2 is Wait Swanson. Perrymore kicks and fires, slash foul. Going to thump on us, I believe, just over us. And the count remains 0-2.
1: Well, if you're McGinnis, feel like you got to get a couple back here pretty quick.
0: Yeah. Yeah, if you want to hang with Carl Albert, got to have runs. That one is poked out to right field. That'll work. Going to fall for a base hit. Didn't get a lot of it. Doesn't matter. Hit it where they're not, and Wait Swanson is on with a leadoff single.
1: Yep, just got good job right there, hitting it to where the defense is not. Nice play by the right fielder as well, just keeping that ball in front of him and making sure to hold the runner to a single.
0: So leadoff base runner on for Bishop McGinnis, top of the second. They trail 3-0 to Carl Albert. Swanson away from first. Decent lead. Perry Moore comes set. Kicks and fires. Misses outside for ball one. As Robert Nelson, center fielder, stands in from the right-hand side. Well, it has turned into just a picturesque Central Oklahoma night. The 1-0 chopped foul back to the net, and count evens up at 1-1.
1: Yeah, it really has. I mean, thought that storm was going to last longer than seemed like it did. When I was driving back on the highway home after the first delay, it was a torrential downpour.
0: Did you drive through it?
1: Oh, yeah.
0: Okay.
1: It was like a hurricane. Oklahoma style.
0: Yeah, Britton back in studio said it was a very good rain up in the franchise. So yeah, he went through that. And
1: can't imagine being up there that long.
0: No. I told him, make sure you clock in for every hour, kid.
1: Yeah.
0: The 2-1. Chopper over Perry Moore's head. Sexton charges, fields, throws. He's out. And that is a college-level play from Lane Sexton. The runner does advance. Man.
1: Yeah, it seems like when Carl Auber hits the ball like that, they're more often than not safe. Right there. Titans on defense make a great play to at least get one out on it. That easily could have been a bloop single right there. Good job to get the first out of the inning.
0: I mean, 95% of high schools, that is an infield hit.
1: For sure.
0: Carl Auber is just so good in so many areas. So now runner in scoring position for McGinnis. As Gary Glair stands in, takes one outside for ball one. Well, Perry Moore not wasting any time. He's back on the bump and ready to fire, and he has been dotting the zone so far. And as I say that, of course, a lengthy pause. Now he comes set, kicks and fires. That missed outside, gets away from Anglin, and the runner will scoot down to third base. So McGinnis now with their first maybe run of the game, 90 feet away.
1: Yeah, I got to take advantage of the wild pitch here and at least get one run this inning. Have to start chipping away against this Carl Auber team because we know they're in store for some more runs this game.
0: Hitters count right here for Gary Glair. 2-0, runner down at third base, one away top of the second. McGinnis trails Carl Auber 3-0. Perry Moore kicks and fires. That one has popped up on the infield. Cannon Anglin, the catcher, has a beat on it. He backs up and makes the catch as he falls over the bat. Another college-level play from this Titan defense, and there are two away.
1: Yeah, I was worried about that bat right there, and he did end up tripping over it, but still keeps his concentration to make the second out of the inning. And my, oh my, that's about the best play from a high school catcher I've seen all season long.
0: Same. One of the best I've ever seen. That was fantastic play by Cannon Anglin. So now two away for Bishop McGinnis. And Joseph Yost will stand in as they try not to waste a one-out base runner on third, trailing 3-0. Perry Moore comes set. Kicks and fires. That one slash foul to the netting. Counts 0-1. Well, those are two plays by the Titan D you just don't see very often in high school baseball. First by Lane Sexton, another by Cannon Anglin. And that would explain why they are 8-time state champions.
1: Man, it's really going to sting here for McGinnis if they can't get at least one run across with the guy at third.
0: Perry Moore kicks and fires. That one has popped out towards center field. Jackson Webster ranging over, makes the catch, and retires the side. And they do, in fact, strand the one-out base runner at third base. Well, we go to the home half of the second. Titans doing Titans things here early. They lead 3-0. We'll keep it here, Reese. We got stuff to talk about. Allow me to hop up on a pedestal real quick about Oklahoma baseball and another embarrassing performance in Arkansas. Run ruled on a Friday night.
1: Has that already happened?
0: Yeah, already happened. I think it's safe to say the wheels have fallen off Oklahoma baseball.
1: What was the final?
0: Yeah, I didn't even look. Somebody just told me they were run ruled. I saw at one point they were down 7-2.
1: Oh, boy.
0: So
1: yeah, I was focused on the NBA earlier, so that's tough. Yeah.
0: Yeah,
1: not, definitely not trending the right way.
0: 12-2, run rule final, 10-7. Not trending the right way. You got your Friday night guy, LJ Mercurius, back on the bump. And he cannot get out of the first inning after Oklahoma took a 2-0 lead, by the way.
1: Yeah, I did see some tweets that he should not be the Friday guy anymore.
0: Yeah, and that might be blatantly obvious at this point. Kind of strange to see exactly how that unfolded. He looks so dominant the early part of the season. Mercurius, all about his changeup. He's got an elite-level changeup. If he can't locate it, though, he's got to depend on a fastball. Just doesn't have the location or velo. And in the SEC, you can't throw when they're sitting dead red fastball and he's not missing any bats. So trouble for Oklahoma baseball. No trouble for Titan baseball as of yet. They lead 3-0 coming to bat here in the bottom of the second.
4: 23, Mac Murphy.
0: And Mac Murphy will lead us off here from the right-hand side. Brian Mercer on the bump for Bishop McGinnis. Mercer kicks and fires, swung on. That's hit out towards center field. That's going to stay on the infield. Bad angle here. First baseman ranges and dropped it, but the second baseman caught it off the carom. Unbelievable stuff as Rex Dahlgren, it popped out of his glove and went right to Wyatt Burglar, of all name. He burgled the out, and there's one away.
1: Oh, yeah, great job by him kind of backing up the catch right there. Easily could have just assumed his first baseman was going to make the catch there, but he was waiting, and the ball pops up to him for the first out of the inning. Creative way to get the first out, for sure.
0: Peyton Reed now stands in, swing and a miss. Good pitch from Mercer, and Peyton Reed is down 0-1. We've already seen some amazing defensive plays so far. Burglar with a SC top 10 nominee at second base. The 0-1 misses outside. That'll even the count at 1-1.
1: Both teams ready to play. They've been ready for a while now.
0: Kind of seems like the Titans took it personal. They were ready to play. Squares to bunt. Reed drops down a beauty. Mercer off the mound. Fields throws it away. Reed around first base, heading for second, and will be held up there. So an infield hit and a throwing error on Brian Mercer, and another Titan in scoring position is Peyton Reed on second.
1: Yeah, you could just see that one coming right there. It was a perfect bunt. That's a play the pitcher's just got to hold on to and realize that you got to give up the single on that play. You don't want to make a throwing error, but that's exactly what happens. And all of a sudden, the Titans have another man in scoring position with one out in the inning.
0: And that will flip the lineup back to the top in the form of Peyton Lockridge. Peyton Reed at second, Peyton Lockridge in the box from the right-hand side. Brian Mercer comes set, checks on Reed at second base. Kicks and fires. That skipped away from the catcher, and Peyton Reed will scoot on down to third base. Well, Brian Mercer has had pretty good control up until now, Reese. Those are things you just cannot do against the Titans.
1: Yeah, the throwing error, then a wild pitch there. You know, sometimes it just takes one bad play to kind of open up the floodgates, and almost seems what's happening right here as he's facing the top of the lineup yet again.
0: Lockridge with a 1-0 count. Mercer comes set at the belt. The 1-0 dots the outside corner to even the count at 1-1. Sun has set in west. Just a picture-perfect night. The 1-1, chopped foul, and the count's 1-2 on Peyton Lockridge. Well, when you go back to the top of the second, Reeves, Bishop McGinnis gets a runner to third with one out, does not score. That's got to be demoralizing to get back on the field after that.
1: Yeah, for sure, especially after giving up three in the first inning, and Carl Albert in the exact same position right here with one out and a guy on third. It's just going to sting even more if they're able to get the runner from third home.
0: The 1-2, watch out. Hit Peyton Lockridge up in the shoulder, and Lockridge is on. Runners at the corners now with one away for Carl Albert. And guess who coming to the plate? Jordan Hawkins.
1: Yep, he's not going to be shy at the plate either. We saw him hit out an 0-0 fastball. First pitch he saw over the right field fence. So he's certainly locked in. We knew that from yesterday, though. And we've known that from all year. He's been the most locked-in hitter on this team. And he steps up with more runners in scoring position here, which he loves to bat in these circumstances.
0: They check on Lockridge. He's back in safe at first. One of the most dangerous bats in the state of Oklahoma stands in from the left-hand side. Two on, one away. 3-0 Titans threatening here in the home half of the second. Mercer kicks and fires. Lockard steals second base without a throw. Now two runners in scoring position.
1: And that just feels like a free base right there. If you throw down to second, runner from third is going to take home. So that's probably the easiest steal of the day Carl Albert will have, but not every team takes that free base like they do.
0: Mercer comes set. The 1-0 swung on, popped up a mile high down the left field line. Third baseman called up at the shortstop. He makes the catch, and there are two away. That is a huge out.
1: Yeah.
0: That was William Herndon. Nice job at short.
1: Big-time pitch right there to get him to pop out. Still a tough guy at the plate here to deal with in Jackson Webster, but you're feeling a lot better with two outs on the board, just one pitch away from escaping the inning.
0: Well, we just talked about it being demoralizing, not being able to get that run home. If they can get out of this jam without Carl Albert scoring more, it will be just as, but uplifting. Webster stands in for the right-hand side. Mercer comes set. Runners at second and third. Kicks and fires. Curveball's a beauty. Inside corner for strike one.
1: Well, we saw Jackson Webster slash one to the opposite field earlier in the game for a double. He can really hit it to all parts of the field, so he's definitely the guy that Carl Albert is happy to be up at the plate right now.
0: The 0-1 swing and a miss on a pitch low and away in the dirt. Usually Webster does not go chasing, but quickly he's down 0-2. Outfield playing Webster straight away. Wind still pretty strong, 5-10 left or right here at the ballpark. The 0-2 just gets a piece to stay alive, and we'll do it again.
1: Yeah, normally don't see Webster look this off-balanced in an at-bat, but he's fortunate that ball was not caught there for strike three.
0: So Webster digs back in, runners at second and third with two away. Bottom of the second, 3-0, Carl Albert. Brian Mercer looking for a big pitch here for Bishop McGinnis. The 0-2, swing and a miss. And that is a huge out. Brian Mercer fired up as he leaves the mound, and that will take us to the top of the third. 3-0 Titans here from the 5A District Finals. This is Middell High School Baseball live on 103.3 FM, 1560 AM, the franchise.
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0: Welcome back to beautiful Midwest City, Oklahoma, on a picture-perfect evening for high school baseball. Dave Myrick, Reeves Mitchell, the crew with you on hand. We got Britton back in studio. He's had a very long day, along with the rest of everybody here at the ballpark. But it's worth it. We go to the top of the third, 3-0, Carl Albert, as Bishop McGinnis just escaped a huge jam to stay in this game. Perry Moore kicks and fires. That's roped on the ground. Lane Sexton, he up with it, throws across the diamond, one away. Man.
1: Yeah.
0: Just college-level stuff here, and there's one down.
1: Tremendous play right there. Kind of a backhanded scoop there at shortstop. Fires over one to first base for the first out. And like you were saying earlier, we just do not see every high school team we call make plays like that. But We see Carl Albert make them a lot, and we call them the most. So we're pretty spoiled up here.
0: I would say we are. This is a special bunch on defense for the Titans. As Perry Moore was taking a little bit too much time. And Brian Mercer, the pitcher for the Irish, digs back in. Perry Moore kicks and fires that missed high for ball one. A good crowd, not quite as big as before they announced the delay, as Perry Moore misses for ball two. Some people just gave up and went home.
1: Yeah.
0: Don't blame them. The 2-0, that's off the whoa, whoa, they call that a strike, and the count's 2-1. Wow.
1: That looked low and outside.
0: That's a generous call, but Perry Moore will take it. The 2-1.
1: Same pitch,
0: and he gets the exact same result. The count's 2-2.
1: At least we're being consistent.
0: Yeah. Bishop McGinnis faithful on hand. I don't think like those. The 2-2. Chopper on the ground. Going to be a tough play. Charging, gloving, and not being able to make that. Actually skipped under the glove of Mac Murphy. And that is an infield hit for Bishop McGinnis with one away.
1: Yep, good job just making contact right there. Two tough strike calls called against you, but you hang in there. Just chop one to third base and run it out. So, you know, McGinnis has been getting guys on base. Haven't been able to come through with the big hit yet, but you got to start with getting guys on base, and they've been able to do that.
0: Perry Moore in the wind, kicks and fires. That's roped to Lane Sexton, catches it, tries to double the run up at first, and does. Double play. Lane Sexton, a college shortstop playing high school, just made another fantastic web gem that takes us to the bottom of the third. Well, quick inning. We'll keep it here. Reeves, want to talk to you about the Oklahoma City Thunder. I know last night you were in attendance. And what were your thoughts? I thought the Lakers played about as good as they could, and it just didn't matter.
1: Yeah, I mean, another kind of tough shooting night for the Thunder, at least through the first half. Didn't seem like they could make an open three. You know, the Lakers' defensive strategy has been exposed. They're going to double SGA and let the other guys take wide open threes. Now, can you make them if you're the Thunder? In the second half, thankfully, they did. But, yeah, you know, I thought the Lakers honestly played better for a good portion of that game, but we know how the Thunder work. Just one 10-0 run, and it feels like the game is over. They did that, and the rest was history, but just some embarrassing stuff from the Lakers after the game, going up to the referees.
0: Pathetic.
1: And, you know, I mean, if you look at the statistics, the Lakers have shot the most free throws this season in the regular season, and over the last 10 years, they have also shot the most free throws. And also, the Thunder, I believe, are 10th in the playoffs so far in shooting free throws out of all qualified teams. So, you know, there's going to be bad calls each way throughout a game. I did not think the referees were particularly great last night, but showing them up after the game like that is just really embarrassing, coping, just, you know, all the words, all the cliches for it. And what's sad is I'm sure it will result in the Lakers getting a lot of calls in game three.
0: It will work, but that was a very embarrassing scene. Mercer kicks and fires. Golden pops that one up. Ranging back is Burglar. He's going to be called off by the center fielder. He makes the catch for one away.
1: You know, I always love Austin Reeves for his time at Oklahoma, but, man, he was throwing a big fit last night.
0: Tough to watch.
1: And we know LeBron's going to cry like a baby.
0: Yeah, I think I did a segment today with Jerry, and that's kind of what I said. That was pathetic. The Lakers' free throw differential the last 5 years, they've been first or second every single year. So, yeah, I didn't see a call that dictated one way or the other. Is that strike one on Lane Sexton.
1: Got to say I love what they're getting out of chat right now.
0: Oh, yeah.
1: I mean, he's just been phenomenal and really forming into the player we all thought he was going to be with that second overall pick.
0: Chopper back to Mercer. He's got it. Underhand shovels to first, and there are two down. Holmgren was fantastic last night. What I loved, the big run from the Thunder in the second half came with SGA on the bench.
1: Yeah, I mean, McCain and A.J. Mitchell.
0: Oh, McCain.
1: My goodness.
0: McCain was unbelievable.
1: Kind of like we talked about Caruso last year. We thought that was going to be the key, one of the keys to them getting over the hump, because finally they have a guy that's just a playoff riser.
0: Yep.
1: I wouldn't say – I thought McCain was a good player. I didn't think he would be very beneficial in the playoffs, but, man, Presti saw that from a mile away, and just another example of why he's the best GM in the NBA. I don't know how you could argue that at this point.
0: Yeah, there is no argument for it, and it's a scary thought for the league because this team is built to last the next at least 3 years.
1: I mean, A.J. Mitchell was a second-round pick. And he's, you know, he was outscoring Shea for the majority of that game.
0: Yeah, it's
1: they're nowhere close in that game without A.J., and he has 20 total, I believe. McCain with 15, just crazy stuff.
0: No, it's unreal how deep that team is. Swung on, roped out to right field for a base hit from Cannon Englund. He's on with two outs.
1: Well, he said to heck with bunting this time. I'm going to rope one into the outfield for a base hit. Good piece of hitting there.
0: And that will bring the big DH, Bo Davis, to the plate. Jordan Hawkins already with a two-run bomb tonight. Davis has home run power and then some. We saw it yesterday as he bounced one off the top of the wall I thought was gone.
7: Number 12, Bo Davis.
0: So this bottom of the third went by pretty quick for Brian Mercer. Two quick outs, but he's running into some issues here. Faces Davis with one on, two away. Mercer going to check on Englund, dives back in safe at first. Light from the day beginning to dim as night takes over here in Midwest City. Again, they'll check on Englund. Guinea's back in safe at first. Yeah, just to bounce back on that game, I thought the Lakers played the best first half anybody could against Oklahoma City. It just does not matter. Eventually, they're going to get you.
1: Yeah, I agree. You know, I think the officiating is probably going to be very tough. Heavily leaned towards L.A. in the next two games, so I wouldn't be surprised if they take one of the two, but also wouldn't be surprised if OKC just sweeps this team. They're obviously the better team in this series.
0: Well, there's the pitch. Beforehand, Bo Davis called time and backed out. So the count's 1-0. No, I'm with you. That showing up the refs on national TV, that will have an impact, and all the whining nationwide will have an impact. They will get the calls in L.A., and it will be tough for Oklahoma City. Pitch finds the outside corner to even count at 1-1.
1: Both pitchers so far done a really good job commanding the strike zone.
0: Agreed. Not a lot of walks, and that is usually what leads to very long games, a five-hour game before this one. Mercer, again, going to check on Englund. He's back in safe. Actually, 4 hours. El Reno and McGinnis' first pitch was at 1 o'clock. It ended after 5 o'clock Central Standard Time.
1: Yeah.
0: That pitch misses outside, and it counts 2-1.
1: Times are always going to be off in baseball tournaments. You never know how long it's going to go. Each game's different.
0: Reeves and I were in Sepulpa till well after midnight last year.
1: Yep, extra that last game started at like 10.
0: It did.
1: Something like that.
0: Extra innings game, but yeah, wouldn't have missed it for the world. The 2-0 curveball stays high, and the count's 3-1 on Bo Davis. Hitters count here. Davis coming back from injury, been playing routinely about 3 weeks now. Englund, not much of a lead at first. The 3-1, swing and a miss. Mighty hack as they throw behind Englund. He's back in safely at first. And the count has run full on Bo Davis. One on, two away. Bottom of the third, 3-0 Titans. Mercer, again, checks on Englund. Close play. He's back in safe. I don't blame Mercer Reeves, as aggressive as the Titans are on the bases.
1: Yeah, just trying to muddy the game up a little bit. Throw the hitter off any way he can. And these are really good hitters at the dish.
0: The payoff pitch. There goes the runner. Pitch misses outside moot point, and there are two on with two out now for Carl Albert. So Mercer, after two quick outs here in the bottom of the third, running into trouble. And Mac Murphy, third baseman tonight for Carl Albert, will stand in from the right-hand side. Englund at second, Bo Davis at first. Titans looking for some two-out magic here. Mercer, the long lean in and the stretch, comes set at the belt. Long look at Englund. Now comes set, kicks and fires. Watch out, missed inside for ball one. I think all the extracurriculars on the base is throwing Mercer off a little bit.
1: Yeah, I agree. Definitely different pitching with two guys on rather than no one on in the inning.
0: It's tough to do, but you want to tell your righty, just focus on the batter with two away. The 1-0 misses outside, and the count's 2-0 on Mac Murphy. This game had a good pace going. It has slowed a bit here in the bottom of the third. Mercer trying to work out some base traffic here with two down. The 2-0 is low. That's a 3-0 count.
1: Good job by the Titans, just taking some pitches right here. They've got a run roll on their mind, even though it's only 3-0.
0: Mercer takes his hat off, and a big exhale, trying to find the zone here. Does not want to walk the bases loaded.
1: Expect this one to be an auto take.
0: Peyton Reed waits on deck. The 3-0. That's high, ball four, and the bases are now loaded with two away. For the Titans, and the second baseman, Peyton Reed, will bat from the right-hand side.
1: Yeah, I kind of saw this yesterday in the matchup where down the later stretches of the game, McGinnis just starts to lose some control, and it's definitely happening right now as we'll have potentially a pitching change, maybe just a mound visit.
0: Yeah, Coach Ledbetter coming out of the Irish dugout, slow walk out to the mound. Well, again, if you're just joining us here in the bottom of the third, about three pitches, there were two outs, went very quick, and then Mercer running into trouble here, paying a lot of attention to Cannon Englund over at first, then second, and ever since then, his control has struggled. So Ledbetter might just be reminding his righty to focus on the batter with two outs here.
1: Yeah, for sure, and still just one pitch away from getting out of this inning. So, it's a lot different situation if there's no outs or one out. Still are very close to getting out of this thing, but also one pitch away from really putting this game out of reach here in the third inning.
0: Big spot here for Bishop McGinnis. Season on the line. If they lose, they are done. Titans would advance the quarterfinals next week. If McGinnis finds a way somehow to come back and win, the same two teams meet up tomorrow for a winner-take-all. Mercer kicks and fires. That hit Peyton Reed, and it's 4-0. Plunked Reed on the helmet. He's okay as he jogs to first. So now base is loaded, and that will flip the lineup back to the top in the form of Peyton Lockridge.
1: Yeah, that's a rough one right there. Just curveball really got out of control there. Hits the batter in the worst possible spot, and Carl Albert, a base hit away from really opening the floodgates here.
0: All with two outs. Everything has happened with two outs.
1: Those two outs, two out hits and walks with no one on seem to always come back to bite you, especially at the high school level.
0: No doubt. A two-out walk is a bad omen. And after a mound visit, the first pitch Mercer threw plunked Reed on the helmet. Kicks and fires at the chopper on the ground at the shortstop. Charges gloves, throws in time. Nice play. And that will retire the side. We go to the top of the fourth. 4-0. Carl Albert, Bishop McGinnis coming to bat, trying to dig into this. Class 5A district finals from Carl Albert, Middell High School Baseball Live on 103.3 FM, 1560 AM, the franchise.
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0: Welcome back, Midwest City, Oklahoma, on a beautiful night for some high school baseball. We go to the top of the fourth, 4-0. Titans on top of Bishop McGinnis. Welcome back in. Dave Myrick with you. Reeves Mitchell also on the broadcast. As Lucas Perrymore, the righty for Carl Albert, in the wind, kicks and fires, misses high for ball one. Perrymore not wasting much time on the mound this evening, gets the baseball and throws it. William Shugart will lead us off here in the top of the fourth. And Cannon Anglin, the catcher for Carl Albert, has an equipment issue. Has to redo the beanie, I believe. Being given some time to do so by our home plate umpire. Well, as mentioned, a beautiful night here. Temperatures, haven't looked at the phone, I would have to guess, now dipped in the 60s. I see a lot of hoodies and jackets in the crowd. Light breeze left to right in the outfield. Perrymore taking some time to play catch with Mac Murphy over at third base. As Rex Dahlgren is the batter for Bishop McGinnis. And we're set to go again. Equipment issue for Cannon Anglin fixed. The 1-0, curveball's a beauty, evens count at 1-1.
1: Well, if you're McGinnis, you want to get back in this game, it's certainly the time, Dave.
0: Do or die, Reeves. Season on the line. Chopper right back up the middle. Going to be a tough play. Lane Sexton gets to it sliding but has no throw. And that is a leadoff base runner on for the Irish.
1: Another great play by Sexton there.
0: Oh, man.
1: He's really flashed the leather so far. But did not have time to make the throw and wisely just gave it up.
0: That is a base hit up the middle 99% of the time in high school, but Lane Sexton somehow the diving stop, but as Reeves alluded to, not enough time to get the speedy Dahlgren at first. Wade Swanson now stands in the right-hand side as they check on Dahlgren back at first. Close play, but he's back in safe. Awesome. Lead-off momentum here for Bishop McGinnis. They trail 4-0 here in the top of the fourth. Perrymore comes set. Kicks and fires. Curveball is a beauty for strike one.
1: Well, second game underway in the NBA. Nice start for the Timberwolves. Down 14-1.
0: Oh.
1: Halfway through the first quarter. That San Antonio defense looking good.
0: Now the Spurs more than likely going to be the third-round opponent for Oklahoma City. Thunder has struggled with the Spurs this year, but playoff time, a different animal. We'll see.
1: I think it'll be a good series.
0: I do, too. That one will probably define who's going to win the NBA championship.
1: Yeah, I would agree.
0: The 1-1 stays high, and the count's 2-1 on Wade Swanson. Perrymore running into a bit of trouble here in the top of the fourth. Has allowed no runs on three hits and been pretty consistent pounding the zone tonight. Again, checks on Dahlgren back in safe. What Perrymore's got a quick move. Now, the crowd is as big as it was before the delay. Tremendous crowd on hand tonight. Hoodies and hot chocolate in demand. Squares the bunt, drops it down. Anglin fields, but it's a foul ball.
1: Surprised they went to the bunt there.
0: I'm too.
1: With just one strike, but trying to run a quick one by Carl Albert catcher right there, who we've already seen make a tremendous play on a pop-up where he fell over the bat.
0: Yeah, Cannon Anglin. He doesn't look like your prototype catcher, is smaller kid behind the plate, but lightning quick and a gun for an arm. So the count's evened up at 2-2. Dahlgren away at first. Perry Moore peering in for the sign. He's going to step off the mound. Perry Moore comes set at the belt. Kicks and fires. Swung on. Slash fouled. Netting. The count will remain 2-2.
1: Good job just fighting right here. This is a huge at-bat with no down in the inning. Love to get this guy on if you're McGinnis and bring the tying run up to the plate.
0: Big pitch right here. Perry Moore. The 2-2. Swing and a miss. Outside fastball. And there is one down. Big first out.
1: Yep, just came with the heater right there. Dotted it well, but man, the velo on that looked really high up there. And McGinnis hit her well behind it for the first out of the inning. That's a big first out.
0: Wait Swanson now bats from the right-hand side. One on, one out. Top of the fourth, 4-0. Titans in front. Perry Moore comes set. Kicks and fires, swing and a miss, outside corner, strike one.
1: Well, one more harp on that game last night, but the amount of delays in basketball. The reviews slash delays.
0: It seemed like every review did not go OKC's way.
1: Yeah, that.
0: Good grief.
1: I saw a couple tweets saying, so that pitch is well outside, saying, is this game ever going to end, basically.
0: It seemed to last forever. And even though the Thunder won, what was it, 127 to 108, 105, it felt in doubt for a big part of fourth quarter.
1: It did, I agree. It felt like the Denver game won last year.
0: Yes,
1: they were big favorites and lost.
0: Check on the base runner back in safe at first.
1: I mean, kind of unreal. In a couple of these games this playoffs, it's almost felt like, you know, they're not going to win the game, and then they end up winning by 15 plus.
0: Well, I think you said it earlier, that one 10-0 run, that avalanche buries teams. Curveball missed inside, and that will even count at 1-1.
1: The Jay Will 4-point play was big.
0: That was huge. Off a turnover, by the way. That seemed to electrify the crowd. Momentum plays. Again, they'll check on the runner, back in safe at first. Yeah, I love Austin Reeves from his time at Oklahoma. Man, the flailing your body trying to get a foul drawn, I can't watch that.
1: And then he really sold it on the SGA flagrant one they called early in the half.
0: When he had SGA wrapped up, and they call it on SGA.
1: That was a good acting job.
0: Swung on, ground ball through the hole in the left field for a base hit. 2-1 now for the Irish with one away, top of the fourth. They're trying to cut into this 4-0 deficit that Carl Albert owns.
1: That was a great at-bat right there. Just waited for the fastball and finally got it and made sure he hit it hard through the gap there for a base hit. And all of a sudden, yet again, McGinnis has two guys on.
0: And that will bring Robert Nelson to the dish from the right-hand side. McGinnis trying to capitalize and get some runs across and give themselves some hope against Carl Albert. You know the Titans are not done scoring in this one, so McGinnis has got to start putting runs up on the board. 2-1, one away. Perry Moore from the stretch. Kicks and fires. Miss low for ball one. That almost seems like the Irish approach at the plate, Reeves, has switched a little bit. They're taking more pitches now.
1: Yeah, they are. Early on, they're very aggressive at the plate. But now they're waiting deeper into the count.
0: Ground ball, third base side, is going to roll foul. And that will leave an account at 1-1. Well, Sean Thurman, Jerry Ramsey on the call tomorrow morning, 11 o'clock, I think, Class B state championship. I know Okarchi.
1: Where's that being hosted?
0: I don't know. I meant to ask Ramsey today and forgot. I know Okarchi is one of the teams in it. The 1-1, well outside, and it counts two balls and one strike on Robert Nelson. Perry Moore has pitched a flawless game, allowing three hits, no runs before this top half of the fourth, now running into some issues. Perry Moore kicks and fires, missed outside, and that's ball three.
1: I was surprised to see OU softball go down yesterday.
0: Yeah, that was a shocker to the entire country, I think. Especially given the fact Oklahoma had a 5-0 lead and choked that off to lose 10-5.
1: Yeah.
0: Well, Oklahoma athletics the last week has seen better days. Big pitch, 3-1. Curveball just drops in, and the count runs full.
1: Looks like the OU final was 12-2 today.
0: Run ruled, yeah. Yeah, it's gut check time for Skip Johnson in Oklahoma. Gut check time for the Irish. There is no tomorrow. Season on the line. They trail by four. The payoff pitch. Missed low and away, and the bases are loaded for Bishop McGinnis.
1: Well, they're doing exactly what they need to do right now. Just getting guys on base, waiting for that big hit. Carl Albert's done a good job making sure they haven't got that so far, but, man, got to credit the Irish for not giving up on this game. And season on the line, we knew they wouldn't.
0: And on that note, Coach Ryan Whiteley going to take a stroll out and talk to his right-hander. Don't know if this is a pitching change or just a settle in the moment and work each pitch type of visit. Coach Whiteley typically says the right thing to whoever he's talking to, still on the mound. Don't see any activity from the Carl Albert bullpen. And our home plate umpire finally going to walk out and adjourn this meeting, the confab in the circle. Kind of funny wearing my credential earlier, walking around the park watching the game. Everybody kept thinking I was some type of, like, official. They kept asking, is the game going to be delayed?
1: Well, you are.
0: I was like, oh, you know, we'll keep an eye on it. If we see any lightning, yeah, it might be. Yeah, it was fun. I mean, we are with the franchise. We are bigwigs.
1: For sure.
0: So, you know, you just got to own it sometimes. Big spot in this game. Gehrig Lehr will stand in from the right-hand side. Bases loaded, one away from McGinnis. They trail 4-0 here in the top of the fourth. Perry Moore remains in the game for Carl Albert. Perry Moore from the stretch, kicks and fires. Just missed on the outside corner for ball one.
1: You know, you're right about the approach. They've certainly changed it, and they're taking a lot more pitches right now. It's worked well this inning. They've drawn a couple of walks, one base hit, and now in need of the biggest hit of the game right here.
0: Well, you got a guy named Gehrig at the dish. He's got to be good at baseball. Perry Moore taking a long time to get the signals. He has what he wants. Come set at the belt. The 1-0 right down the heart of the plate for strike one.
1: It's a good one to take a hack at right there.
0: Well, I imagine the take sign was on.
1: Yeah.
0: But I agree. Season on the line. Sometimes you got to swing it. See if Perry Moore goes back to that curve. The 1-1, well outside. Good stop from Cannon Anglin. The count's 2-1.
1: Yeah, great play behind the dish there. Saved a run, as the base runner at third certainly would have been headed home there if that had gotten past the catcher. So sets up a big 2-1 count here.
0: The Titans a pitch away from getting out of the inning. McGinnis a hit away from cutting this deficit in half. Outside corner for strike one. Excuse me, strike two. Counts even, 2-2.
1: Yeah, great pitch right there. Really seems like his fastball is the main pitch he can locate right now. So wouldn't be surprised if he goes back to it here.
0: Bases loaded, 2-2 count. Gehrig Lehr with a big chance here for Bishop McGinnis. The 2-2, well outside. Again, a great stop from Cannon Anglin. The count has run full.
1: Drama is building.
0: You can almost feel the McGinnis faithful in front of us. They've got some hope and momentum. Well, if Lair got into it enough, this game would be tied with a grand slam. Perry Moore either going to walk a run in or retire the second batter. The payoff pitch, slash foul, netting, and we'll do it again.
1: What a battle going on right now. Pitcher's best stuff against a batter who does not want to give in. Great job staying alive right there. Forces another 3-2 pitch upcoming.
0: Well, you feel the one thing Lair cannot do here is strike out. Got to get something elevated and get at least a run home to feel you've got any shot to come back against the Titans tonight. Here we go. Lair back in. Perry Moore from the stretch. Bags juiced, full count. One away, top of the fourth, 4-0. Titans. McGinnis trying to cut into the deficit, kicks and fires. That one's popped down the right field line, going to get out of play. We'll do it one more time.
1: Just a great battle going on right now. Two guys going up against each other that recognize, you know, how big this moment is.
0: It's all about, you better recognize.
1: You got to.
0: As the kids say, you got to recognize. Good battle right here. Garrig Lair, Lucas Perrymore. The payoff pitch swung on, popped up, out towards second base. Peyton Reed ranges back and makes the catch. Not deep enough to tag, and there are two away.
1: Wow. You know, you can't even be mad at the batter right there. He really fought till the bitter end, but credit the pitcher for making some big-time pitches there, just throwing it in the strike zone. And trusting his stuff as he eventually gets the pop out in a lengthy at-bat right there. Seems like McGinnis is going to have to get a base hit right here to keep this game alive.
0: Yeah, you get that vibe anytime the Titans have a lead. With an opportunity like this, bases juiced, one away, you've got to get something out of it. And that will fall to Joseph Yost. Hits it right at Joaquin Golden. A line drive. It was tattooed, but right at the Titan first baseman. And that ends the threat just like that. We go to the home half of the fourth. 4-0 Titans, and they will be coming to bat here from Carl Albert. This is Middell High School Baseball live on 103.3 FM, 1560 AM, the franchise.
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0: Welcome back to lovely Midwest City, Oklahoma. Carl Albert, home of the Titans. As we head to the home half of the fourth, 4-0. Carl Albert leads Bishop McGinnis here in this West 1 Class 5A District Final. Well, Bishop McGinnis loses. Their season is done. Carl Albert moves on to the quarterfinals next week. Bishop McGinnis happens to come back and win. The same two teams will play again. Winner take all tomorrow. Jordan Hawkins, 1-for-2 on the night with a towering two-run home run, will lead us off here in the bottom of the fourth. Watches one outside for ball one.
1: I'll tell you what, my Paycom app's been running for a long time today.
0: The 1-0 again misses. Oh, make sure you got that done by Monday, by the way.
1: Yeah, there you go.
0: You got to give the thumbs up like on the text.
1: Oh, yeah.
0: Little inside franchise jargon. Watch out. Almost hit Hawkins. Counts 3-0.
1: Well, Carl Albert with 6 runs this inning.
0: Yeah.
1: Would make it a run rule. They'd still need 3 outs to end this game in 5, but...

0: good way to describe Jordan Hawkins' swing, majestic. So Mercer, after falling behind 3-1, has worked the count full. In the wind, kicks and fires. That's a foul ball off Hawkins' foot. Doesn't feel good, and we'll do it again.
1: No, credit the pitcher for getting back in this count. It was 3-0, and I thought he'd just kind of let Hawkins go ahead and walk over to first base, but he's battled. Got this to a full count, trying to get the first out of the inning.
0: Mercer battling, Hawkins battling. Who will win the duel here? The payoff pitch. Mr. Hawkins wins it as he trots down to first base.
1: Man, he's been on base a lot the last couple days, hasn't he?
0: He's just a tremendous player, tremendous athlete. Great basketball player, can get up an alley-oop with the best of them in the state. Baseball, banging home runs, does a bit of everything, and right now he's standing on first as Jackson Webster squares the bunt, pulls back, slashes one foul, first baseline.
1: Well, I know Hawkins is hoping to see Newcastle in the playoffs at some point.
0: A little payback.
1: This year after what happened in basketball. Certainly still fresh on his mind. Two-point loss.
0: I know Newcastle lost to Guthrie last night. I need to pull up a score and check on Hawkins.
1: They ended up losing that?
0: They did lose.
1: Wow.
0: Yeah, the surprise of the tournament yesterday. See if we can get some scores updated for you guys. 0-1 count on Jackson Webster from the right-hand side. Again, they'll check on Hawkins. Again, he's back in safe. Hawkins away at first. Mercer from the stretch. There goes Hawkins. Throw down is a good one, but wow. Not in time. Close play. So Newcastle did lose to Guthrie 2-1 yesterday, but today beat Altus 10-0 and Guthrie 8-2. And so that will set up a winner-take-all between Guthrie and Newcastle tomorrow. Midwest City beat Duncan last night in Duncan.
1: I saw they were playing today as well.
0: I did not see the score update from today. Runner in scoring position now. Mercer kicks and fires, slashed foul, third baseline, and the count will remain 0-2.
1: Well, in Minnesota, T-Wolves now have a four-point lead after down 17-1 early.
0: I need to do the math here.
1: I'm not going to lie. I thought after seeing that
0: score,
1: they're going to the free throw line, so I'm guessing they make both. But after being down 17-1, I thought that was going to be Victor Wembanyama W.
0: That's a 28-10 run.
1: Yeah, there you go, mathlete.
0: Doing the math right.
1: You took your Kumon lesson today.
0: Us old guys have to. Mercer comes set, and we get a stoppage in play and a dance behind home plate from our home plate umpire. No idea what that was about. A
1: couple really late time calls so far today.
0: Yeah, Mercer's taking his time on the mound. The Titan hitters are taking a little bit of exception to that, calling time right when he starts a throw. Gamesmanship. Hawkins away from second. Mercer kicks and fires, misses outside for ball one. More fans filing in as that pitch rung up on the outside corner. They say Jackson Webster went. I disagree, but there is one away.
1: Yeah, emphatic strike call there by our C.B. Buckner lookalike behind home plate. The Titans, number
0: 39. Very dramatic home plate umpire we have. I'm all for it.
1: Yeah. Know?
0: Let's have some entertainment here.
1: He's been ready to call strike three all day.
0: I mean, yeah. He's
1: not really 5 p.m.
0: He's not had a chance to do it either.
1: No.
0: These teams keep hitting. That'll bring Golden up. Bats with one on, one down. And
1: oh,
0: they've
1: boy.
0: Got Hawkins picked off, but the throw goes into center field. Hawkins slides into third base. Didn't need to, but didn't know it.
1: And he could have scored on that, I think.
0: Yeah, I do too. Kept his feet. Well, they had Hawkins dead to right. A great move from Mercer, but the throw gets away in the center field. So now a Titan 90 feet away from making this a

0: I have nothing game. Mercer comes set at the belt. Kicks and fires. Curveball's a beauty for strike one. Hawkins away from third. Mercer kicks and fires. Strike two, outside corner. Nice pitch.
1: Golden being a lot more patient at the plate than we often see him. Usually he's swinging away. Takes two strikes right there, and now he's got to go into protect mode with two strikes.
0: Now those two pitches had really good locations on them. Mercer kicks and fires, swing and a miss on the high cheese, and Golden is retired. So all of a sudden, Bishop McGinnis a pitch away from escaping a leadoff base runner.
1: And we've got some confusion going on. Almost like Golden thought that was strike two, but it wasn't. He saw two strike calls he took and then swung through the third.
0: Well, maybe he thought one of those strikes was a ball. I don't know, but that was confusing. What's not confusing is who's coming to the dish now in the defense. This guy plays Lane Sexton, shortstop for the Titans. Ropes one out in the left. Well, actually, diving stop. Not going to get Sexton at first. Great play, though, by the shortstop. I thought that was no doubt bound for left field. But William Herndon with a full extension diving. Love that. As Jordan Hawkins does score, though, an RBI infield single for Lane Sexton.
1: Yeah, and it's early, but if we're to give out an MVP so far, it's no doubt Lane Sexton. His defense has reigned supreme here this afternoon, or this night, I guess, now. But there he shows the skill with the bat as he gets the infield single for the RBI. It's the Titans' fifth run on the board, halfway home to a run rule.
0: Not that you're pulling for it or anything.
1: Of course not.
0: And that will bring what might be the other MVP tonight, Cannon Anglin, catcher for Carl Albert, into the dish. A fantastic job tracking a fly ball as he tripped over a bat. Caught it anyway. Swings the first pitch, pops that one up on the infield a mile high. Third baseman ranges over and makes the catch to end the inning. That was Garrett Lair. But the Titans do scratch one more across. They lead 5-0 as we go to the top of the fifth. This is Middle High School Baseball live on 103.3 FM, 1560 AM, the franchise.
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0: Welcome back, Midwest City, Oklahoma. A picturesque evening at the ballpark as the sun has fully set in the west. Night. Now dawn. It's going to dawn over one of these teams this evening. If it's Bishop McGinnis, their season done. If it's Carl Albert, these two teams back at it tomorrow for a winner-take-all, but the Irish with work to do. They trail 5-0 as the Titans scratched one more cross in the home half of the fourth. And we go to the top of the fifth. McGinnis running out of outs in the 25-26 baseball season. Dave Myrick along with Reeves Mitchell. Thanks for joining us tonight. Andy Collier out there listening. I know the superintendent, Middell Schools, does a fantastic job. Mike Dunn, athletic director and head coach football here at Carl Albert. They've got quite an athletics program, one of the best, if not the best, in the state. Always a pleasure to be on the call for the Titans.
1: Yep, they've had it working, and this baseball team in 2026 looks poised to compete for the state title as well. Looking to put away McGinnis here tonight. 5-0 lead.
0: Burglar leads us off here in the top of the fifth. From the right-hand side is Perrymore, missed for ball one. That swung on out in the left field for a base hit. I had to pause because it was hit towards Lane Sexton. If he grew jets and jumped up and caught it, I wouldn't have been surprised. But McGinnis once again with leadoff base runner on.
1: Yeah, I think Victor Wembanyama may have made that play. That's about it. Maybe Chet, too.
0: I had to wait. I'm thinking Sexton's going to come down with that somehow.
1: Yeah.
0: Now the pitcher of record for the Irish, Brian Mercer. Bats one on, nobody out. Top of the fifth. Irish trail 5-0. Perrymore kicks and fires. Curveball misses inside for ball one.
1: Well, this game would be a lot more interesting if McGinnis was able to score some runs with runners in scoring position so far tonight. They've had a lot of guys on base, but they've left them all stranded thus far. And that's why it's 5-0 right now. But, man, this could be a completely different game right now if they had come up with a couple clutch hits.
0: Well, you know what's really going to sting if they go on to lose? They've had a ton of opportunities.
1: Yeah, they have.
0: That's going to hurt on that bus ride back home. The 1-0 swung on down the third baseline, just foul. That was going to be trouble. But as is a strike to even the count at 1-1.
1: You know, no third base hump over there, so kind of just going by the home plate hump. But I think he made the correct call there. That one did not get into fair territory. That was really close, though.
0: So 1-1 count. On Mercer, Perrymore kicks and fires. Curveball's a beauty for strike two.
1: He's had that pitch working tonight.
0: Perrymore right back to business. The long lean in from the stretch. Taking some time now getting the signals. He has what he wants. Comes set at the belt. Kicks and fires. Pitch out. Throwed behind the runner at first base. Close play, but he's back in safe.
1: Yeah, I didn't expect that one to be close at all, but, man, just gets in by an eyelash there.
0: I'm so impressed with Cannon Anglin, catcher for Carl Albert.
1: Yeah, he looks like a college catcher defensively.
0: Yeah, he does. That one is pulled on the ground. Lane Sexton comes up with it for two. Relay not in time to first base, but they do get the lead runner, and that's now one away here in the top of the fifth.
1: Well, if we've learned anything from McGinnis's at-bats so far tonight, I would tell them probably don't hit it to Sexton.
0: <That's>
1: He's going to make the play.
0: That is the wrong man to hit it to.
1: He's made some tough plays look routine, and he's made the routine plays look easy as Sunday morning.
0: Thank you, Toby Rowland. I appreciate that. Now, you don't see many like him. That one is flared out towards right center field. Might be a tough play. Reed going back, and nobody's going to make the catch. Bermuda Triangle, runner had to hold. Throw comes in, dropped at second base by Lane Sexton. He tried to dig it. Would have been a tough play, but would have had the runner tagged out. And as is now, two on with one away for Bishop McGinnis.
1: Yeah, that was a really tough play right there for the second baseman. Usually see an outfielder call him off on the play, but that did not happen. Then they drop it in the outfield. Runner kind of stuck between first and second there, but thankfully for the Irish, the throw was a little off to second base, and they have two runners aboard now.
0: And the right guy coming to the dish, three-hole hitter William Shugart. Bats from the right side. Perrymore kicks and fires, swing and a miss on the curveball for strike one.
1: Yeah, that one looked good to hit out of the hand, Dave, but we know with curveballs, they look down the middle at first, but then they just dive down and go into that abyss down below. So that was a really good pitch right there. Totally fooled the batter.
0: Perrymore set, kicks and fires. Chopper on the ground to Lane Sexton. Going to be a tough play. Gloves, throws, not in time. And the bases are now loaded for Bishop McGinnis here in the top of the fifth.
1: Well, we saw this last inning. Bases yep. loaded, one out, weren't able to get anything across. Now another opportunity, and like you were saying earlier in this inning, they've had their chances here tonight. This is another.
0: This is it. This might be it. You start counting out. It's top of the fifth. Bases loaded, one away. Bishop McGinnis was right here an inning ago. Could not scratch or run across. Huge spot. As Rex Dahlgren stands in for the right-hand side. Perry Moore kicks and fires. Curveball missed outside. Englund tried to frame it. No dice. Well, some tense moments at least for the Titan faithful on hand. They don't get to experience this that often, just to be honest with you. The 1-0, well outside, and the count's 2-0.
1: Well, the Irish would definitely take a bases-loaded walk, which would bring the tying run up to the plate, down 5. So, good start right here, taking 2 straight balls.
0: Bases loaded, top of the fifth, 5-0. Titans lead. Irish threatening with one away. Perry Moore set at the belt. The 2-0 swung on, slash foul. That'll push the count to 2 balls and a strike on Rex Dahlgren. Reeves, you kind of get the feeling if they don't score here, I mean, the momentum they've got built would be zapped.
1: Yeah, we've said that a couple times, too, and it's amazing that, you know, in the last inning, we said the same thing, and here we are again, bases loaded. Let's see if they can come through here with a big base hit to scratch into this deficit.
0: The 2-1, curveball hit well out towards right field. Getting back on it is Webster makes the catch. Deep enough for the runner to advance, tag, and score. And the Irish do get a run on the board, but what a fantastic play out in right field.
1: Yeah, at this point in the game, you will trade the run for the out if you're Carl Albert leading by 5. Good job by McGinnis getting that ball into the outfield and at least getting a run home, but Carl Albert's got to be happy with the result as they have the 5-run lead, now a 4-run lead with number 9 to the plate.
0: Well, the outfield is far from here, and it's hard to see numbers. That was actually Peyton Lockridge with just a fantastic play out and right, showing the speed. That one is pulled through the hole to the right side for a base hit. Another run is in for Bishop McGinnis. Both runners hold at first and second, and the Irish have cut this to a 5-2 game.
1: Great piece of hitting right there when they needed it most. Now you bring the tying run up to the plate. Home run would make us deadlocked here in the fourth inning.
0: And Robert Nelson trying to keep this rally alive here in the top of the fifth. 2 runs across already. As we have a stoppage in play for some reason, our home plate umpire pointing towards first. Not quite sure what the holdup is here.
1: Neither do I.
0: I mean, literally no idea. Our home plate ump keeps motioning to the Bishop McGinnis dugout. And nobody really has any clue why we're stopped here. And now Coach Ledbetter is going to walk down the third baseline. Coach Whiteley out of the Carl Albert dugout.
1: Maybe a substitution error here.
0: Well, I think we've got a pinch runner at first base. I think. Robert Nelson will be the batter, and he's played the entire game.
1: Well, it's got to tick you off a little bit if you're an Irish fan. Feel like you're playing with some momentum, and then a lengthy delay there. So
0: it's like somebody faking an injury in football.
1: Yeah.
0: Stop a rally.
1: Passing you the ball for the free throw and then saying, hey, pass it back. Don't shoot yet.
0: Hold tight. I need to freeze you. Perry Moore kicks and fires, slash fouled netting. That's an 0-1 count on Nelson.
1: Well, Nelson looking for a big base hit right here. 2 outs in the inning. It's getting to gut check time for McGinnis. They've done a great job scratching 2 across in this inning, but, man, feels like they need more, especially trailing by 3.
0: You remember the band Nelson & Nelson?
1: No, I don't. That's a little before my time, I think.
0: I think they would name it for Nelson here if he can come up with a 3-run jack. Perry Moore kicks and fires, slash foul again. The count's 0-2.
1: 2 good pitches to hit so far. Fouled them off. Let's see what the pitcher comes with. I mean, this is a big-time play in this game. Feels like the make-or-break point for McGinnis with two on.
0: McGinnis, two on, two out, two across here in the top of the fifth. They've cut into this 5-2 deficit looking for more. Perry Moore comes set. Kicks and fires, pitch up, nothing doing. And the count's 1-2. Now, at least McGinnis scratched a couple across. If nothing else here in the top half, that will give some belief. But I'm with you. If they have a realistic shot of forcing a winner-take-all, need more right here. 2-1, swung on, popped up, first baseline. Golden back on it, being called off by Reed. He ranges over and makes the catch. And that will end the threat in the top half of the fifth. The Irish do get two across as we go to the home half. They trail Carl Albert 5-2. This is Middell High School Baseball live on 103.3 FM, 1560 AM, the franchise.
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0: Welcome back to Midwest City, Oklahoma, as we head towards the top of the 10 o'clock hour in Central Standard Time. Dave Myrick, Reeves Mitchell with you. We go to the home half of the fifth. The Titans lead the Irish 5-2 here in this district final. Well, Reeves, two up for McGinnis. That's good, but you get the feeling they have left a lot of meat on the bone tonight.
1: Yeah, bases loaded twice that time in the last inning. They're able to come across with two, but man, they needed some more in the prior inning with bases loaded, one out. And they still trail it by three. Amazing, they're out hitting Carl Albert in this game, but the walks have really come back to bite them so far.
0: That and a two-run towering shot from Jordan Hawkins in the first. Mercer kicks and fires and misses low for ball one.
1: Yeah, that two-run shot. Almost forget about that. That was in the first inning, but man, that really set the table tonight for the Titans.
0: Been a long day for Reeves and I. Not that I'm one to complain.
1: Just a little.
0: I will anyway. The 1-0 missed upstairs, and the count's 2-0.
1: Well, we've talked about it a lot this year, but it seems like Carl Albert in these innings, when they give up runs, they always respond with a couple. Yep. So we'll see if that remains true here in this inning.
0: 2-0 swung on, popped up, back behind home plate, getting back to it, and made the catch, but off the netting. So they're going to say that does not count. Just a great play, Reeves. I mean, that was tracking it all the way from Wade Swanson. He made the catch, popped out of his glove, hit the netting, then caught it bare hand, but that didn't count.
1: Two terrific plays from the catchers tonight. Unfortunately for the Irish, that one's not going to count, but man, that didn't make it not impressive. That was really good stuff there.
0: Awesome play from Wade Swanson. The 2-1 count on Davis, swing and a miss, low and away, and the count evens up at 2-2. Mercer looking for a quick inning to get the Irish back in the box after they scratch two across. Kicks and fires just a bit outside, and the count runs full.
1: You know, with how McGinnis has pitched tonight, it doesn't seem they've given up five runs on the board.
0: Agreed.
1: They have, and that's the current scenario right here. But seems like defensively and pitching-wise, they've played a pretty darn good game, especially with what this Titan lineup possesses.
0: Payoff pitch hit right back up the middle for a base hit from Bo Davis. And just as Reeves alluded to, they give up runs. They almost seem to take it personal. Now the leadoff man on here in the bottom of the fifth.
7: Now batting for the Titans, number 23, Mac Murphy.
0: So Mac Murphy getting playing time tonight at third base. We'll stay return of the Mac.
1: Yeah, that's, a, that's fitting.
0: By our PA guy, that's fantastic. And Murphy will stand in for the right hand
1: side. He chose
0: the
1: right walk up.
0: That was perfect. Return of the Mac. You remember that song, right?
1: Yeah, I do.
0: You're not not that young. You just turned 17. Murphy takes a fastball outside corner for strike one.
1: I feel like I've gained 17 years on this day.
0: Yeah, long day at the ballpark. Oklahoma high school baseball tournaments will stretch you. But the payoff is this. Beautiful night for baseball. They check on Davis. He's back in safe. PA guy here at Carl Albert, by the way, has the best playlist that he plays between innings and between games. What's your name anyway?
8: Josh Ryan.
0: Josh Ryan? Yeah, Josh Ryan doing a great job. As we get a balk call.
1: Oh, boy.
0: Bo Davis will trot down to second base.
1: I missed that, but must have been obvious.
0: So now a runner in scoring position. Nobody out. Bottom of the fifth for Carl Albert. And an 0-1 count on Mac Murphy. Return of the Mac. Flags in center field now completely limp. Mercer checks on Davis. Murphy drops a bunt down. Good bunt. Mercer fields, throws to first, and he's out. But Bo Davis advances to third base.
1: I think the balk totally changed that at-bat there. He was not going to bunt if the guy was just at first base, but the balk allows the first base runner to go to second, and then Coach Whiteley elects to go to small ball, move your guy over, and bring up Peyton Reed here for a good RBI chance with a man at third base.
0: Coach Whiteley is playing this game like a very close tournament game. He's
1: taking no risks.
0: Taking no risks, Coach, just like you do. Peyton Reed stands in from the right-hand side. Davis at third. Mercer kicks and fires and misses outside for ball one.
1: Infield a little more in than they've been as well on some prior at-bats. So they're expecting a ground ball. And, you know, if it is a ground ball, I expect them to be firing at home to try to save the run.
0: Absolutely agree. Infield very shallow. 1-0 just off the plate. And the count's 2-0 on Peyton Reed. Well, some blankets and hoodies now in the crowd as nighttime has fallen over Midwest City. A chilly May night. We've had a lot of those recently. Mercer misses outside, and the count's 3-0. See some McGinnis fans not happy with the zone down below us. Well, McGinnis clinging to hope. They did scratch two across in the top half of this inning. 5-2 they trail. Hit seven apiece. Mercer kicks and fires. There's a strike. Outside corner. Good pitch. Counts 3-1.
1: Yep. Good bounce back pitch right there. Down 3-0 in the count. Fire one in. Let's see what he goes to here in a hitter's count.
0: The 3-1 swung on, hit well out towards center field, not very deep, coming on, making the catch. They're going to tag Davis. Throw coming home is not in time. Actually, it was, but handled by Wade Swanson. It seemed like it bounced off his protective front chest, and Davis slides in safe, and it's 6-2, Carl Albert.
1: Yeah, he threw it up the line just a little bit, but it ended up being a picture-perfect throw. If the catcher was able to hang on to that cleanly, it would have been the last out of the inning, but that slight bobble, Dave, allows the third base runner to slide in safely. And like we were saying with Carl Albert, they always respond when the other team scores in an inning.
0: Well, you're right. It was a good throw up the third baseline a little bit, but if that's handled, he is out, and that's a double play, as is the Titans. Add some insurance. Lineup flips to the top. Peyton Lockridge stares at one on the outside corner for strike one. Mercer kicks and fires, ground ball, shortstop, plays on the hop, throws across in time, and the inning is over. We go to the top of the sixth. McGinnis running out of chances. They trail 6-2. 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

0: Welcome back to Midwest City, Oklahoma. Beautiful night. As night has fallen over Titan Stadium. 6-2, Carl Albert in front over Bishop McGinnis. District finals here tonight. The Titans win. They are off to next week. McGinnis wins. We'll have a winner-take-all tomorrow. Ground ball back. The pitcher throws him out. There's one away. Good job by Perrymore fielding his position as he tripped over the mound backwards, got up and made the throw. And there's one away in the top of the sixth. Well, the Irish now five outs away from their season ending tonight. Lucas Perrymore has gone all the way for Carl Albert, run into trouble a couple times. Kicks and fires outside for ball one. Well, as mentioned earlier, hot chocolate blankets, hoodies in vogue here tonight. A chilly night in central Oklahoma in May. I will take that any day of the week. The 1-0 swung on. Base hit out to right field. Good piece of hitting from Joseph Yost. Took it inside out. Didn't try to do too much. And he is on with one away here in the top of the sixth. And that will bring Wyatt Burglar to the dish. Burglar with one of the better defensive plays we've seen tonight. As Rex Dahlgren dropped a pop-up. Burglar, Johnny on the spot, grabbed it out of the air for the out. He bats with one on, one away, top of the sixth. Perrymore misses low for ball one. Reeves, you just went down to the concession stand. Is it chilly outside?
1: Yeah, it's a really nice night overall. Like we were saying earlier on the break, nice night to sit outside and listen to some tunes.
0: I just texted from Britain, our producer, saying he can't hear us right now. Not sure what that is about. And back to it. Perrymore with a 2-0 count. Kicks and fires, swing and a miss. Good fastball there. And Wyatt Burglar is in a 2-1 count here. Joseph Yost with a one-out single over at first. Not much of a lead at first base. Perrymore kicks and fires, pitches up, nothing doing. The count's 3-1.
1: Well, Irish could use a couple base runners here. They've left a lot of guys on base here tonight, which is the story of the game thus far.
0: The 3-1 missed inside, and they get another base runner via a walk. So Bishop McGinnis not going quietly into this Friday night. They trail 6-2, but got something cooking here in the top of the sixth.
1: Halftime in Minnesota, 51 all.
0: Oh, what a game going on.
1: Squaring up to be a good one there.
0: 28-10 run by Minnesota after trailing 17-1 to start.
1: I'd love it if they at least pushed the Spurs to 6 or 7.
0: Agreed. Especially if OKC sweeps the Lakers. Perrymore misses outside for ball one. As Brian Mercer, the pitcher for the Irish, bats with 2-1, one away.
1: If anyone's wondering out there, yes, the Texas Rangers are playing. No, I'm not going to say the score.
0: Thank you, fellow Ranger fans. Appreciate that. Swung on, ground ball. Mac Murphy steps on third, throws to first in time. The 5-3 twin killing ends the threat rather quick. The Irish down to their final three outs of the season. But before that, the Titans looking for more insurance. Now we're going to the bottom of the sixth. We'll keep it here. Why not? I feel like gabbing some more. Reeves, barring an absolute miracle here from Bishop McGinnis, Carl Albert will advance to the quarterfinals next week. We will be on the call for that. We don't know where yet. Did find out some sites maybe today.
1: Okay.
0: Broken Arrow.
1: Okay.
0: Tulsa Union was one.
1: Your alma mater?
0: Yeah, my alma. Yeah, you say Union and Tulsa if you actually went there, not Tulsa Union.
1: Okay.
0: And then,
1: what did their mascot used to be?
0: The Redskins.
1: Yeah.
0: Yeah. Not anymore.
1: Sad.
0: Well, there was Sepulpa was the third one.
1: And not the Tulsa Union Commanders, no?
0: I think that's what they are. Yeah. You know what? It got so stupid, I quit following it.
1: Yeah. So, what'd you say?
0: Sepulpa was
1: Sepulpa.
0: The third one.
1: Oh, okay. Well, I'm kind of rooting for us to switch it up.
0: Yeah.
1: Just a little bit. But I loved Sepulpa last year. That was fun. That was a fun time.
0: The booth was about the size of a closet.
1: Can't say it's going to be the same without our favorite PA guy, though.
0: Matt Burkhart. Love you, Matt. He might be there. Who knows? Up in the air.
1: Yeah. Like we said earlier, that's for higher powers to decide.
0: Yeah, we're not in charge of that. No, the Sepulpa facilities are the best. You will not find better around, but the booth and how many people decide to go for that week does not coincide with each other. There's not a lot of room. You're
1: probably going to get that anywhere we go, I'd guess.
0: I think there's, I mean, this booth is good size at Carl Albert.
1: But think if there was 10 more people in here.
0: I wouldn't care. I'd rope this off for just us. No, we'll see. We'll see how that shakes out. But Reeves and I will be on the call for that next week in T-Town.
1: Does that start Thursday, or do we know that?
0: It might be Wednesday, Thursday, Friday.
1: Okay.
0: So I'll be taking Monday, Tuesday off regardless. Regardless what happens. No,
1: it looks like I'll be doing 3-6
0: yeah.
1: Monday.
0: You got the afternoon. I know you love that show.
1: I do.
0: You
1: know, sickened me to miss That's a Good One today, and what day is it?
0: But what about That's the Vibe Check?
1: Yeah,
0: you miss
1: that's
0: that.
1: How the cookie crumbles, though, sometimes.
0: Mercer kicks and fires, misses outside for ball one on Jordan Hawkins, who will lead us off here in the home half of the sixth.
1: I'm sure the DJ held it down.
0: I'm sure he did. Maybe Jackson? Was Jackson doing it?
1: I don't know. I didn't check the old schedule. I just knew, the head man let me know. We got the baseball game, so...
0: You're not
1: on the big wig show today.
0: Yeah. Well, after you patted your tears, you sucked it up and came down here. Doing a great job as always. I don't know if your sister Phoebe's out there listening or not.
1: I don't know.
0: Well, while we've been
1: probably about time to put the baby down. Well, actually, no, that was 2 hours ago. Sorry. I thought it was eight.
0: That baby's staying up late nowadays. 3-0 count on Jordan.
1: He's nocturnal,
0: Hawkins.
1: Actually.
0: Good pitch. Counts 3-1 on Jordan Hawkins.
1: We're going to be nocturnal after all this is said and done.
0: I'm driving back to Duncan tonight.
1: Oh, boy.
0: Yeah, I know. Late nights abound. Mercer in the wine. Kicks and fires. 5-pitch walk to Jordan Hawkins.
1: You be careful. I bet the coppers are out tonight.
0: Probably so. Good thing that coffee I just had didn't have anything in it.
1: Yeah, it's always the nights that nobody's on the highway with you that they're out.
0: Yeah, they'll be out tonight.
2: Nobody for the Titans. Number 3, Mason Avery.
0: Oh, Mason Avery, the ace for Carl Albert's going to get a pinch hit shot here with one on, nobody out, bottom of the sixth. Check on Jordan Hawkins. He's back in safe at first.
1: I wouldn't mind them adding the disengagement rule into the high school. The only 3 disengagements thrown over to first.
0: Probably help the length of games
1: yeah.
0: a little bit. Especially
1: a good change in the MLB, in my opinion.
0: Yeah, I agree with that. As we cross the 10 o'clock hour, that smoked out towards center field, getting back on his horse and jumping up, can't make the catch. To the wall it goes. Hawkins rounds third base. He will score. Throw comes into third. And Mason Avery on second base with an RBI stand-up double, 7-2 Titans.
1: What can't this kid do? He's the ace of Carl Albert. He takes a pinch hit at bat here, as he'll get pinch ran for as well. But he steps up to the dish and rockets one to center field over the head of the center fielder for the RBI double. And just like that, the Titans are back up 5 runs. Man, it's been an impressive showing from these guys here this weekend in Midwest City.
0: Mason Avery, one of the best pitchers in the state of Oklahoma, just said, give me a bat for one at-bat, smacks one to center field for an RBI double. And on that note, Coach Ledbetter for the Irish going to take a slow stroll out to the mound to talk to his right-handed pitcher. 7-2, Titans were in the bottom of the sixth. time running out on Bishop McGinnis. You know what's funny? As well as the Irish have played tonight, you look up and Carl Albert's 5 runs away from a run rule.
1: It's kind of like the Thunder.
0: It's like the Thunder.
1: Man, the Lakers are playing really good tonight. 5 minutes later, it's a 15-point game.
0: That's actually a great comparison. The Titans are the best, and so is the Oklahoma City Thunder. I don't care what people say about the refs.
1: I think it's Laker fans more so saying that than...
0: Yeah.
1: But I will say, there's a lot of Twitter discourse going on.
0: There it is.
1: You know, when you're the best, like you said, that's just kind of... That comes with it.
0: You know, I did say today, though, on that segment with Jerry, what irritates me, it overshadows how great OKC is.
1: Yeah, and how great SGA is, yes, too. A lot of people love to knock him for certain things. He's going to be a 2-time MVP. And obviously the best player in the NBA in current day right now.
0: And the leader of, more than likely, I'm going to go ahead and call it, the 2-time NBA champion.
1: Okay. We still got San Antonio. Let's be careful there.
0: You know me and jinxes. I don't believe in that.
1: I think that'll be a tough series, man. I wouldn't be surprised if that goes 7.
0: I wouldn't either. They're the one team that just matches
1: Wimby
0: up well.
1: Wimby is just a freak.
0: There's also that. Strike one.
1: One thing that gives me a little bit of confidence is in 2 of those 3 losses against them, Ihart didn't play. He was out with injury, and I think him playing gives Chet a lot more flexibility as he doesn't just have to go up against Wembanyama the whole game.
0: And he does so many things, the tap-outs, defense, scoring. I mean, he's just a monster. They played monster minutes last night.
1: They're going to get this production out of A.J. and McCain, though, game to game, which you can't expect that every game, but if they're going to get something like that out of them, what seems like every night, they seem unbeatable. I mean, those are your, well, AJ's more of the 6. Well, he's been starting, I guess, because J-Dub's out, but McCain's like your 8th, 9th man.
0: Yeah,
1: and he's giving you 15 points.
0: At least we forget, J-Dub isn't even playing yet.
1: Yeah,
0: he might
1: come
0: forget
1: back. That big time.
0: So, I mean, people forget how good they looked when he played.
1: He
0: to
1: was
0: start the
1: playing
0: playoffs.
1: So good to start the playoffs.
0: You reinsert him back in this lineup, and yeah, that's where I say I'm fairly confident. But the Spurs are the one team I don't think are intimidated by OKC, and they match up well. Wembanyama is just, a matchup issue. Now, Camden Brown off the bench, going to pinch hit for the Titans. Mercer kicks and fires, misses low. The count's 2-2.
1: I'd love to see Thunder in New York in the finals, though, just to see.
0: That would own.
1: See SGA at Madison Square Garden.
0: Yes.
1: Knicks, first time in the finals since 99, I believe. That would just be crazy stuff.
0: Plus the large market New York versus the small market of
1: OKC. It'd be so fun.
0: We might have to make a trip to Madison.
1: If you want to drop $40,000, then yeah.
0: At least for one. Your dad can buy it. Swing and a miss.
1: He's out there listening, cracking a smile.
0: From Camden Brown, he's down on strikes.
1: Those tickets won't be cheap, that's for sure. I saw their first round playoffs were like over $1,000 to get in the door.
0: Well, I don't know. You wait till the day of the game, an hour before the game.
1: Super Bowl tactic.
0: Yeah, you can find something up in the rafters for $2,000.
1: Which any seat in that gem's good.
0: And we'll look for a good deal. Your dad deserves it. Find the best around. So Camden Brown down on strikes for the first out in this inning. Runner at second base. Mercer kicks and fires, comes inside for ball one.
1: I wouldn't be opposed to a trip to San Antonio to see a game if they end up playing.
0: Go to the boardwalk and
1: have
0: a few adult libations.
1: Just don't fall in the Riverwalk.
0: Yeah, you don't want to do that. How about the Nebraska fans jumping in the Oklahoma River downtown?
1: Yeah, that was crazy.
0: Pretty cool.
1: That game was wild.
0: Swing and a miss from Lane Sexton, even count at 1-1.
1: That was as good as a college game as I can remember watching live. I mean, my goodness, that half-court shot was halfway in.
0: Well, the text you sent me from the arena, I thought that was at Nebraska, the entire state
1: game. It was all red in there.
0: That was pretty cool. Lane Sexton, wizard at shortstop of the Titans' bats, 1-on, 1-away, swing and a miss. He's down 1-2.
1: Can't believe the men's tournament and women's expanded to 76. I mean, I can believe it, but it's just stupid.
0: No, never going to end. Trying to appease
1: maybe
0: more teams.
1: Maybe OU can get in now.
0: If they go to 112, the 113th team is going to be mad. I don't care how much. Just let
1: Which
0: everybody
1: will be
0: in.
1: OU some years.
0: let everybody in. See what happens. And
1: another one.
0: We get a timeout called from Sexton. Mercer taking some time on the bump.
1: some air traffic here at 10 p.m. How about that?
0: C-130 coming into land.
3: You don't know that. You can't tell.
0: I can see the lights blinking.
1: Come on.
0: That one gets away from the catcher and scampering down to third base is Jackson Webster. Yeah, well, that's C-130. No question.
1: Put it on the board.
0: The lights blinking. Just give it away. No other airplane has blinking lights.
1: Put it on the board.
0: 7-2, Titans in command here. Bottom of the sixth. One across already. Webster down at third with one out. 2-2 count on Lane Sexton. Swing and a miss. Good pitch. Off speed. Sexton is down by strikes.
1: You know, all things considered, Carl Everett's left a good amount of guys on base as well. But like you said earlier, the two-run home run from Jordan Hawkins was a big-time play in this game. And then they've just made a couple more clutch hits than McGinnis so far tonight, which has led to the four-run lead.
0: Really, it's mirroring the Thunder last night because they haven't played that well for Carl Albert baseball that you look up and they're up 7-2.
1: Yeah, and they've scored in every inning but the second, which is kind of amazing as well.
0: That is crazy. Hits deadlocked at 8 apiece. Swung on, popped out towards left field, not very deep. Coming on and making the catch is the left fielder Joseph Yost to retire the side. We go to the top of the seventh. Last chance for Bishop McGinnis coming up from Carl Albert. They trail the Titans 7-2. 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

0: Last chance for Bishop McGinnis coming up as we go to the top of the seventh, 7-2, the Titans in front here at the district championship game. Dave Myrick along with Reeves Mitchell. We got Britton back in the franchise studio doing a great job all day and all night tonight as this marathon day, thanks to long games and Mother Nature, about to wrap up. Reeves, always a pleasure to be on the mic. These games, tournament games, come and go so quick. You got to soak them up while they're here. We got a big week next week, too.
1: Yeah, this has been a fun game overall. I think both teams have brought their best stuff here tonight. But Carl Albert's been the best team, one of the best teams at that in 5A all season long, and they're showing why right now. But, yeah, you're right. I mean, each and every game is so much fun here in playoff time, and the stakes get a little bit higher next week as we get some quarterfinals and semifinals.
0: That's exactly right.
2: Taking the mound for the Titans, number 7, Lane Sexton.
0: And Sexton, who's done a bit of everything tonight, will come on to try to close the door on this championship win for Carl Albert. Been a wizard out at shortstop. He's got an RBI single, now takes over on the bump. And the Titans need 3 outs.
1: Is that Hawkins at short now?
0: That Jordan Hawkins has moved to shortstop. Checking to see any other defensive replacements.
1: McGinnis dugout getting as rowdy as they can. They sense just 3 outs left in their season, potentially.
0: Well, they can find a lake tomorrow, just in case.
1: Yeah.
0: Rally hats are out. Sexton kicks and fires. Misses inside for ball 1.
1: Starts with the first guy getting on.
0: That's it. You got to have hope. Strike 1. Sexton comes right back with a fastball.
1: I haven't seen Sexton pitch this year, but wow, he's playing short tonight.
0: I haven't 2 years.
1: I wouldn't want to face him.
0: I've never seen Sexton pitch. Swung on, ground ball. Going to be a tough play. Rolling over, flip to Sexton, 1 away. Like a college-level defense, everybody does their job, and the Titans are 2 outs away from advancing to Tulsa.
1: Yeah, and that's a tougher play for some pitchers, you know, covering the base, making the catch and tagging the base. But for Lane Sexton, that's just
0: routine,
1: like a walk in the park.
0: Just give me the ball.
1: Yeah.
0: I got it. Steps on first, 1 down. For the Irish, number 8, William Sugart. William Sugart, who started yesterday's game against Carl Albert, had to exit in the first with an injury. Bats tonight from the right-hand side. Nobody on, 1 away. Sexton kicks and fires. Outside corner, strike 1.
1: Got a shot of horse trank, and he's back.
0: Maybe massage, some ice. Yeah,
1: that would help.
0: Get Sugart back out there. Sexton steps off the mound, checks with his outfield about something. They're shading a little bit right for Sugart. The 0-1 just missed, even to count at 1-1. Pretty clear what Coach Whiteley has told Lane Sexton: come in and throw strikes with a 5-run lead. Another C-130 prepping to land. Swing and a miss. Inside fastball, and the count's 1-2 on William Sugart.
1: Open the MLB, the Cubs become the first team since 1955 to have multiple win streaks of 10-plus before the 40th game of the season.
0: What about that?
1: How about that?
0: Eddie Radosovich, our colleague, be happy about that.
1: Yeah, he would be.
0: Sexton misses outside, even to count at 2-2.
1: A lot of bandwagon Cubs fans out there. You know how it goes.
0: That's the sports world in general. Well, Aubin Phippen, our colleague at the franchise, a Ranger fan, I do believe, having a tough year. Sexton misses outside.
1: And then you look at the AL West standings, and they're only like 3 out because the AL West has been that bad.
0: Yeah. Well, I think
1: Seattle's going to do it again.
0: I don't hold out much hope for the Rangers this year.
1: No, I don't. They can't hit.
0: Unless they get really, really hot. The payoff pitch. Ring him up. Fastball right down the pipe. And Carl Albert 1 out away from advancing to play quarterfinal and semifinal action in Tulsa next week.
1: Well, if you're a McGinnis Irish fan, time to put on your rally cap.
0: They're going. I've got to give credit to their defense. Sexton kicks and fires. Curveball, strike 1.
1: CB's ready to get out of here.
0: The Irish down to their last out of the season. Commendable performance coming in here this week. Have played really good baseball as Sexton misses outside for a 1-1 count.
1: He's got pretty darn good stuff for
0: he does.
1: Us not seeing him pitch this season. I'm sure he has, but just not in the game we've done.
0: Sexton from the wind, the 1-1, inner half just missed, and the count's 2-1. Well, he's got some zip on that fastball.
1: Yeah, he does. Almost like a two-seam where it's tailing off at the end. Really like his stuff.
0: Sexton imposing look in the wind. Kicks and fires. Curveballs flared out to right field for a base hit. And the Irish say, we are not done yet. And they have a two-out base runner here in the top of the seventh, trailing 7-2.
1: Well, at least for one batter, the rally cap worked.
0: That's right. Hope remains. Why baseball is the greatest sport. You've got to get the last out. Until then, there is always hope.
1: And more often times than not, it feels like that last out's the hardest one to get.
0: Always the hardest. No question about it. But with a guy like Lane Sexton, he's like, nah, give me the ball. Sexton working from the stretch. Kicks and fires. That's a pop-up. Going to get out of play on the first baseline. Well, everybody in the Irish dugout standing. Rally caps are on. The Titan faithful. Watch on. Trying to get one more out, and the celebration will start. Sexton taking his time. Now he's got what he wants. Steps off the mound, chases the runner back to first. Might be a situation with a 7-2 lead and two out, you say just forget about that runner.
1: Yeah, I would agree for sure.
0: Just try to get this guy at the plate. Kicks and fires, swung on, foul ball, third baseline. And the Irish are down to their last strike, an 0-2 count.
1: Sexton looking for that put-away pitch.
0: Well, we've seen that two-seam fastball. The curveballs look good. Let's see what he goes to here. Titan faithful starting to make some noise. One strike away from advancing to the quarterfinals next week.
1: Appropriate. We'd get one more stoppage?
0: Yeah, why not? As we cross 10:15 Central Standard Time, a game scheduled originally for 4 o'clock this afternoon. The 0-2, there goes the runner. Swing and a miss! And Carl Albert has won their district, 1-West, here from Titan Field. Final score 7-2 over a feisty Bishop McGinnis team, Reeves, that, look, end of the day, just too many missed opportunities.
1: Yeah, I thought McGinnis pitched really well tonight. They played some extraordinary defense as well, but their bats just did not come alive when they needed it to, and unfortunately for the Irish, those rally caps will have to be turned inside out, and they'll have to focus on next season because it is done in 2026 as Carl Albert's moving on to Tulsa. Site still to be determined, but we will be there.
0: We will be there. Keep up with our social media on the franchise, both Reeves and I personally this weekend. As soon as we find that information, you will have it. And one last time, our final score, congratulations to Carl Albert. They move on to the quarterfinals next week by winning districts here tonight by a final score of 7-2 over Bishop McGinnis. For a final time, for Reeves Mitchell, I'm Dave Myrick. Britton back in studio.
1: Thanks, Britton.
0: Thank you very much, and have a great night.

0: But when I'm betting the UFC, that is the serious sport I bet. Yes, I am always shopping around looking, especially when it comes to props, because those props will vary book to book. And here in Vegas, sometimes your options vary book to book. Yep. So make sure to have different outs if you're here in town.
1: All right, let's get to this week's plays here. And again, when you got two title fights at the top, and they're very different, line very differently, right? So we look at Tetsuro Taira, even though he is not the champ, and we know that Jeremy Van is, or Joshua Van is, rather. Joshua is still a solid underdog in this fight. Tetsuro, I'm seeing north of $1.70, $1.75. And to Zaid's point, he believes this will close a two.

0: But it leans Tatsuro Taira. Like, it sees him as the rightful guy. And that's how I feel, honestly. Even before running the model, I may not be as aggressive as Zayd was in calling him a paper champion, but I understand. I think he's got a chip on his shoulder, and Van may have something to prove here. But kind of like you guys talked about, the stuff he's saying, you know, off air and things like that, and saying maybe he was responsible for breaking the arm or the shoulder, that kind of stuff makes me think he's might be overconfident and overspeaking on what he knows he can do in the cage.
1: Mm.
0: And a guy like Tatsuro Taira, like you mentioned, a guy in waiting to be champion. And, I mean, hey, Joshua Van, 24 years old. We're talking about a brain that's not even developed. Maybe that's why he's saying the stuff he's saying. But Taira looks, you know, I describe guys like Pantoja that are like there to run business. Taira may not be there, but he is a guy who is there to win and do play the game he plays. I mean, excellent XR percentage, 79%. He finishes a lot of fights inside the distance. Even guys, former champions like Brandon Moreno, like, he finds ways to win fights. He smothers guys either with his striking or even his grappling ability. I mean, we're talking about an 86% control rate of clinching ground time.
1: Wow.
0: Tyra's the rifle side. The model doesn't like the number, especially now that it's gone up to minus 175. So currently I'm kind of just standing by, see if that number kind of bounces back down. But Tatsuro Taira's the side I'm leaning, the side I like, the side the model is predicting for a new rightful flyweight champion. And like Zayd said, I hope we get a Pantoja Taira fight in the future.
1: That would be absolutely amazing if we get that. And again, no disrespect to Joshua Van, but I'll go back to, say, the Raw Dog fight against Brandon Royval, which is one of the best 15-minute fights you'll ever see. And that was a close fight. Yes, Joshua Van won it, but if he's kind of life and death with Royval, and I don't think Tatsuro Taira is going to sit there and engage 25 minutes potentially on the feet. Not saying he can't, but I do think those takedowns will come against Joshua Van. Can Taira finish Van if this fight gets down to the ground? Because I look at him, we talk about this a lot on the show, guys that look to control and guys that look to finish. Taira goes to the latter to me. He looks to finish when he gets you down to the ground.
0: You know, I think he can. I think he can find a way. I mean, you know, it's five rounds. It's five rounds of Taira being allowed to work. Unless Van comes in with the right game plan, I can't see a way for it to go early. It is the flyweight division. They don't happen often. But Tyra's very creative in the cage. He's very active. I mean, you know, Pantoja, going back to the Van 26-second fight, Pantoja landed six significant strikes seconds. Like, Van landed two. Like, if you pressure him, Van backs up. And that's, as crazy as it sounds, that's what was happening until that leg got... I don't want to talk about it, but...
1: It drives me nuts, because I was on the Pantoja side that day, and I really thought we were on the right side in that Pantoja fight.
0: That's an awful way to lose a bet, honestly. It's an awful way to see it. But, hey, it's an awful way to lose your championship,
1: right,
0: too. Honestly, my heart to Pantoja. I hope he comes back. I can see a way that Taira can... Very similar to the Moreno side, where he's taking him down, beating him up, and maybe there's just a spot where Van can't get out of, and he's just kind of, you know, not a true knockout, but just kind of that TKO situation.
1: Yeah, I'm with you, though. And I think a really good point that you made there about the rising price, that the model doesn't see a value right now, even though it should be rightful favorite here to the Tatsuro Taira side. That's why we always talk about if there's value in the number. If not, you can pass and maybe hop in live depending on what you see in the first 5 minutes. So have that patience not to bet bad numbers. That's what we try to preach here. We'll find you a fight that there is good value on. You don't have to bet every one if the model's not showing it.
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9: Look, I'm fascinated by the Sean Strickland fight. I'm rooting for our guy, Zayd Hussain. I want him to win his wager. But I do see a danger right now in laying almost $6 on the Khamzat Chimaev side here. Now, look, as you know, I have been on the wrong side of a lot. You have to do some self-inventory. I've been on the wrong side of a lot of Sean Strickland fights, right? I'll go back to Alex Pereira putting his hands down, getting knocked out by Pereira back in the day, right? I was on the right side when he fought Izzy, when he was a $5 betting underdog that night over there in Australia, and he looked spectacular in winning the belt. I thought he was better than DDP. I thought he won the first fight. He didn't get it to go his way in the judges' scorecard, and then he didn't do enough, quite frankly, in the second fight, but they did go the distance, right? So I'm looking at that total at 3.5, at plus money. Do we see Sean Strickland? Look, Gilbert Burns won 15 hard minutes with Khamzat Chimaev, right? Can we make a case for the over if we don't want to back the big favorite here? What are the numbers showing you?
10: Let's not forget, Kamaru Usman also went.
9: Yes.
10: 15 minutes.
9: Hard minute?
10: But there's something different about a title fight, and there's something different about this title fight, too. I mean, these guys are very emotional. Primarily kind of coming from Strickland's side. It seems like Chimaev's kind of like, we're just talking, we're just doing business. And an emotional Strickland worries me, because that was something we didn't see out of him in the Hernandez fight. And he came in focused business. He came in focused and and so sharp, and look at the way that fight turned out. I was on the wrong side of that. I was on the fluffy side, and he cleaned that fight up every single round until he got the finish. Now we're getting the other. It's like 50. It's like every time we get a different Sean Strickland, and I think we're getting the wrong version of Sean Strickland. It's like when you reboot that computer and you're like, oh, it didn't start up right. I think that's the one that's coming in. Now, I think Chimaev does want to get a finish here. I kind of agree with Zaid. You know, going through the numbers, it's, man, everything just leans all on Khamzat Chimaev. But the number's out of control, too. Like you said, the odds themselves are not on the right side. I mean, we're talking about 81% XR percentage for Chimaev. That's excellent. But Sean Strickland has a very respectable one at 70%. Excellent. Significant strikes. Chimaev lands 4.04. Strickland does outscore him there, 6.04. But the differential is where that matters, because Chimaev has a 1.72 significant strike differential, meaning he's getting hit less than 3 significant shots per minute. That's fantastic, because he avoids damage, he avoids trouble. Honestly, he avoids getting hit. I mean, when he beat Trikus Duplessis, he landed a total of like 36 strikes, but had 22 minutes of control time.
9: Right.
10: That's his game. But I feel like he game plans for the opponent, and that's kind of what makes him a very scary champion, really. Sean Strickland, I don't know if he... I'm not going to say he doesn't game plan, but it doesn't seem like it's probably an Achilles type of situation where he doesn't fear the man in front of him.
9: No.
10: But sometimes that's his downfall. Alex Bejeda being that example. Hey, I'm not scared of your striking. My hands are down on my hip. Bam. Lights out. Right? He didn't fear Israel Adesanya. That paid off, because he got in his face and he smothered him. So I think it's like his strength, but also his weakness at times.
9: Yeah.
10: That his no fear, no sense, sometimes will cost him. The issue is Chimaev also fears no man, and he does not fear Sean Strickland's striking, most likely. Strickland does have power, 7 knockdowns scored. Chimaev does have power as well, though. 2 knockdowns scored for him. Chimaev's never been knocked down, mainly because he doesn't get hit often. Strickland, as we know, has been knocked down before. It's that control rate over and over again. The control rate for Chimaev is at 98%. That is just absurd. It's completely ridiculous. But it's hard. You just can't ignore it. He's going to test every bit of Sean Strickland's 77% takedown defense, essentially. Strickland's going to eat shots here. Chimaev might as well. But Chimaev's probably going to pressure him, smother him, take him down. This is one of those fights where round to round we might get a different story, where if Chimaev gets him down, that's the round, most likely.
9: Yeah.
10: If he doesn't, Strickland has a shot in this round until they reset, right? I don't know if Strickland can get him out, but hey, I said that about Strickland against Anthony Hernandez. I was actually looking exactly the same way Zaid was looking, and I'm very happy that that's where he's going to put his hard-earned dollars on, because I'm going to put my little bit of hard-earned dollars. But I'm waiting, and also waiting to see Chimaev inside the distance. I can see it happening. I don't know if it happens within the 3.5. That's my only challenge, but that's where I'll be looking as well.
9: I will say this, though. Sean Strickland has never been submitted. So again, like, go back to the Pereira fight, right? He's been stopped for KO, TKO. That's what he's never been submitted on the ground. So that would be interesting, because again, when you go back to the Fluffy Hernandez fight, not Reed Kuhn, by the way, shout out to Reed, had him on Beeson by the Books. Go back, like, subscribe, and listen to the podcast in your time too. He made a great point that, you know how many shoots and shot attempts that Fluffy Hernandez had, takedown attempts? 1. He had 1 attempt against Sean, and once he got stopped, he immediately abandoned ship, gave it up. That's not going to be the case with Khamzat Chimaev. Like, can't you see Khamzat doing like a Granby roll, coming, like, they introduce him, fight, and then he starts rolling, right? Like, you can just see Hamzat's going to try to figure out any way possible, I think, to get the fight down to the ground. I don't think he'd be deterred. I will go back to the Gilbert Burns fight, though, where Gilbert did a really good job that night of stuffing those takedowns, and then on the hands, all of a sudden, we got this wild war that we didn't see coming from a guy like Gilbert Burns. That, to me, is the pathway to a Sean Strickland upset, is if he can stuff the takedown and get Khamzat to say, uh-oh, I got to fight him with the hands, and maybe he can beat him with the hands. There's a very real opportunity that Chimaev can get him out of there with the hands, too. So it's not a one-way victory for Chimaev, but the best pathway to the upset, to me, is Strickland stuffs the takedown and deters him like he did Fluffy Hernandez, and then all of a sudden we're standing, and that's where Sean Strickland lives. Ask Israel Adesanya, right? That's where you're going to get the best version of a Sean Strickland. Now, will that happen? I don't know that I'm willing to bet that, but that's the pathway that I could see for an upset.
10: Yeah, 100%. I mean, it's going to be determined on if this fight hits the ground or not. And you're right, Chimaev's not going to just give up on the takedown. Anthony Hernandez also, I don't think he attempted a takedown until like round two or something. Like, it was a bizarre fight. Like I said, I think I said it last week.
9: Yes.
10: Us betting on fighters to do what we think they're going to do is the most dangerous thing you can do in the sport. And that goes for both these men kind of in a way, but my assumption of what I've seen is Chimaev will not give up if he fails the takedown. I mean, he's attempting a ridiculous amount of takedowns per minute, so he'll be in his face. And if we see a new champion, my gosh, this middleweight belt has its...
9: Oh, my goodness.
10: I had some notes written down because it's been a revolving door of middleweight guys since the middleweight GOAT of Anderson Silva. Anderson Silva held the belt for 2,457 days, 6-plus years. Since that time, which it's been about 13 years, I believe, it was Weidman, Rockhold, GSP, who vacated, by the way. Yeah, I know. Shout out. Robert Whittaker, Adesanya, Bejeda, back to Adesanya, Strickland, Duplessis, now Khamzat Chimaev. That's the history of this belt just in the last 13 years. When originally we got like 6-plus years of one man dominating the entire division. It's just crazy. Sean Strickland also in rare form of getting a third shot at this title, right? He won his first attempt, lost his other two. So now he's here attempting a third time. It's very rare that a guy, I talk about that a lot with other divisions, that it's very rare that a guy gets multiple bites of the apple, even in failed attempts. But kind of like Zayd said, when Strickland beat Anthony Hernandez, it was most likely the thing to happen because he was just so impressive in that fight. So this will be interesting. A lot of potential history being made this weekend.
9: And great point. Like GSP is arguably the greatest 170er of all time. He goes up to middleweight, fights Michael Bisping, beats him at Madison Square Garden, then retires. What a way to go out. But Strickland's kind of in that realm, too, of like he's a tweener. He's still a tweener between 170 and 185. When he fought Alex Pereira back in the day, and you know how perplexed I still am about that fight. Like, put your hands up. What are you doing? But that was 170 pounds, right? So, like, I wonder at 185, is that advantage Chimaev in the bigger weight class? That if he does get the takedowns, can Sean get up? Like, that'll be the question. Or is he just surviving off his back for 5 minutes? And by the way, we know what an animal Chimaev can be in the best terms of being an animal when he gets you on the ground. He's going to look hurt, if not finish, but he's going to look to do damage. So, Sean, can you survive and not take damage? Easier said than done, that's for sure. I want to get to a couple other fights in the main card that the model has identified here. One of them is Alexander Volkov. And again, Alexander is such a big guy in this division against another really big guy in Waldo Cortez Acosta. But, like, skills at the fight states on the outside, normally that's advantage Alexander Volkov. But he is getting up there in age. What does the model see here? Could we look to a live dog scenario in Waldo?
10: So, you're right, Volkov, 37 years old now. 13-5 in the UFC. He's most recently beat Jailton Almeida, but it was a split decision. It was a close fight back in October. But you look at his losses, and it's to the top guys. I mean, we're talking about two losses to Cyril Gane, Tom Aspinall, lost to Derek Lewis when Derek Lewis was doing Derek Lewis things, and Curtis Blaydes when Curtis Blaydes was doing Blaydes things. But Cortez is kind of like, he's the hot new thing in the heavyweight division right now, especially after the year he had last year where he was just coming in and handling business. 10-2 in the UFC since 2022. Now, I don't think he's fought the same level of competition, and that's what I kind of wanted to make that point with Volkov. But his last fight, you know, it was a TKO win over Derek Lewis, but it wasn't the same Derek Lewis we've seen in the past. It was very much a 40-year-old Derek Lewis.
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7: There will be a size advantage for Volkov. He's the bigger man here. 2-inch reach advantage and 3-inch height advantage as well. But that's where the model stops seeing advantages for Volkov, let me tell you. XR percentage. Waldo Cortez, for a heavyweight, 74%. That's spectacular for a guy that just kind of gets into what we think are brawls, but he's actually being very efficient in there. Volkov's at 61%, so not bad, especially for a 37-year-old. But there's just more on the Waldo side. Significant strikes per minute. Waldo has more output here. They both have actually the same differential. Waldo just has higher output, so 5.37, 5.03 for Volkov. Knockdown scored. Waldo brings in some power. He has 6 knockdowns scored in his shorter UFC career. Volkov does as well, though, 4. Waldo has never been knocked down, though. His chin has held up. His eyes, not as much, but his chin has held up. Volkov has been knocked down twice in his career. And it goes back to that head strike defense from Waldo. 74% head significant strike defense. He avoids taking those hard shots to the face, which is very important in the heavyweight division because these guys always throw hands. As far as grappling, let's face it, it's the heavyweights. There's not a ton there, but if you're going to go a certain way, I would look at Volkov. He does have 67% takedown accuracy. He only has 10 across his whole career, but his control rate is very low. It's 29% control rate in clinch and ground time. So even when he gets you down or even if he presses you up against the cage, Volkov's unable to really use that to his advantage. It's Waldo who does. Waldo has a 58% control rate in clinch and ground time. He's kind of a big guy. Even though he's not taller or longer, he is kind of a thick dude, and he can use that to hold you up against the cage and just kind of boom, boom, hit some strikes there. Also, by the way, neither man averages one takedown per 5 minutes. So if we see a takedown, it's a shock.
5: Right.
7: The model leans Waldo Cortez Acosta here with the underdog. It gives them, you know, I've talked about those tiers. It gives them that live dog tier, so it means we have a shot here. I grabbed them at plus 155. He take down to plus 145. Hopefully we don't see crazy line movement again, but I like Waldo Cortez. I think the younger guy can get it done against the older guy.
8: I'm with you on this side. I like the Waldo side here. It's certainly a plus money. You can get that around the $1.55, $1.50 range there. My one worry is I try to forecast what I think I might see, is I do see him pushing Volkov up against that cage and controlling him that way. Don't stick your neck in there, right? But we see that a lot of times here because Volkov's so lanky that I could see him trying to go for a standing submission, right? Like to try to get him in some sort of guillotine choke from that position. I don't think Waldo would do that, by the way, but that's the one worry. Like, I think if he's controlling him and he faces up, he can do real damage against Volkov in the clinch. That's where I think he could really score. Just don't stick in the neck is the only concern I have against a big giraffe like a guy like Alexander Volkov. That's my only
7: protect
8: concern.
7: Protect your neck.
8: Right? Protect that
7: like
8: neck.
7: Like Wu-Tang says, protect the neck.
8: Don't stick the neck out there recklessly. If we don't fall for that trap, I think we're going to be okay on the Waldo side. You know, you and I were kidding about it. What year is this when you look at Bobby King Green against Jeremy Stephens, Rob? I'm kind of like Zayd. I'm excited in a way to see two guys that if this fight was 8 years ago, we could see it for a title, right? But it's not 8 years ago. It's 2026. How does the model take into account a guy like Jeremy Stephens popping up in the main card?
7: So, man, it's also crazy to say King Green is the younger guy in this fight, by the way.
8: How about that?
7: King Green has not left the UFC. He's had a very up and down, you know, career, just overall, 15-12-1 in the UFC. You know, hey, it's a winning record. And he is on a two-fight win streak. We cashed him as a big underdog against Daniel Zellhuber last February. Jeremy Stephens is really the mystery here. He's the wild card.
8: Yes.
7: 40 years old now. He's been to PFL. He's done some bare-knuckle boxing. I don't have those stats. I don't account that in the model. But his MMA career alone, and this does include PFL, his MMA career alone, 1-8-1 in his last 10 MMA bouts.
8: Ouch.
7: So he was brought back last May, so a whole year ago was his last MMA fight. And it was a loss, and it was after he had a little run in bare knuckle. He was just kind of, you know, flashy, knocking dudes out, bare knuckle.
8: Yep.
7: UFC's like, hey, come on over here and put some violence in here. Puts up a loss. He goes back to fight Mike Perry in bare knuckle box, gets knocked out there, and for some reason the UFC is like, hey, you want to come back again? So he's back in here. XR percentage for Jeremy Stephens. I mean, what are we expecting here? It's at 46%. Like I said, 1-8-1 will get you a pretty bad record. And like I said, XR percentages are based just on his UFC numbers, not anything he did with his bare knuckles. Bobby Green, for a guy who I think we picture a lot of violence and like chaos around him, 73% XR percentage, actually very clean, very efficient. He knows how to win rounds. He's a good veteran. He's a veteran who's willing to fight anyone, anytime, but he's also smart. He's sneaky smart about his game plans in the cage. Significant strikes per minute. Stevens, man, he's known for those hands. He's known for those bombs. He just doesn't have the output lately. His output is only 3.15 significant strikes per minute with a pretty much flat differential. So he eats, as we know, he'll eat every shot he dishes out. Bobby Green, on the other hand, 6.47 significant strikes landed per minute. He's got high volume and a solid differential for what he gives out, 2.82 differential. So he's avoiding at least not eating as many shots as he's dishing out. We know Bobby Green's got some power, 4 knockdowns. But Jeremy Stephens, we always have to pay respect to his power. He has 18 knockdowns in the UFC. He is tied second all-time with, once again, Anderson Silva. I like bringing him up as much as I can. Donald Cerrone has the most knockdowns at 20. So, hey, Stephens could tie the record here, maybe break the record. But the issue is Stephens hasn't actually landed a knockdown since 2018. So hey, props to him for hitting 18 like 8 years ago. But it's been a minute since he's had that power displayed in the octagon. Control rate goes to Green. Takedown accuracy goes to Green. Look, the model sees it Bobby Green's way. It gives him an 80% win probability. He's a tier one favorite, but this number has gotten also out of hand. I believe he was minus 310 when I was writing notes yesterday, minus 355 now today. Mm-hmm. I understand the move. Jeremy Stephens, we're not sure what he's bringing into his UFC career at the moment, but it's too steep for me to play. I agree with kind of what Zeta was saying. I'm not taking Jeremy Stephens to get the knockout, but I can definitely see this fight ending inside the distance, which is interesting because, and I'll ask you, since you're the rounds guy, it's priced over 2.5 minus 160. I don't see this going all three rounds. Do you?
8: No, and great point. By the way, whenever we mention the Cowboy and the Spider in the same show, that's a better show. When you get Cowboy Cerrone and you get Spider Silver in the
7: just
8: show.
7: Doing what I can here. Doing what
8: I can. Yeah, right? Exactly. I look at it the same way, though, Rob. And look, if you wanted to take a shot like Zayd's going to take on Stevens by KO, that's the way to play him. He's not going to beat Bobby King Green 15 minutes and outpoint him. That is right. Not going to happen, right? So I don't even think there's really value in playing him on the money line here. To me, it would be by KO for Jeremy Stephens. But as you mentioned with Bobby, he is a smarter fighter in his advancing age. And the cleaner it is, he might be able to get Jeremy Stephens out of there just by attrition, right? So to me, I think a good stab is on that under 2.5 rounds at plus money, at plus $1.20. I feel like I'm getting my double chance there instead of taking a long shot at 5-1, 6-1 on Stephens via KO or playing Bobby King Green by KO. It's almost like a double chance at plus $1.20 that somebody gets somebody out of there. I think it would be Bobby Green in the end to wear down Jeremy Stephens and accumulate that damage. And look, we're all getting older in this world. How much more does Jeremy Stephens really have? How much does he really want to take in there if Bobby's lighting him up with that XR percentage that you alluded to? To me, the under might be a smart value play at plus $1.20 here for under 2.5 rounds. One more fight here very quickly here. I had Grant Dawson on as a co-host of shows I did in a different life. So I root for Grant personally against Mateus Rebecki here. He is a sizable favorite, Grant Dawson. We know he wants to wrestle. We saw what happened when he went hands against Bobby King Green. He got knocked out. What's the model showing you here with Grant Dawson as the favorite?
7: So Grant Dawson and Matisse. Dawson's going to have some size advantages. He's got a height advantage and a 6-inch reach advantage. So should he worry about the hands? We'll see. But XR percentage, also excellent for Grant Dawson. 82% XR percentage. Just absolutely knows how to control and dominate a round. Rebecki, 69%. Respectable. There's nothing to shame that. But it's just a little lower, buddy. So you got to make up for it. Significant strikes landed per minute. Grant Dawson is much lower output, 3.18, but the differential is 0.98, so he's only absorbing 220, so he stays out of trouble, probably learned his lesson against guys like Bobby Green. Rebecki does have high output. Rebecki has 5.40 significant strikes landed per minute. The issue is, man, he eats some shots. His absorbed per minute is 4.83, so you can land a shot on Matisse here. With that said, the model crunches the numbers, and it lands on Grant Dawson clean. 75.97 win probability. It sees him as a Tier 1 favorite, which we've been hitting pretty well this year. I locked him in at minus 160 yesterday. He's now great moved, price. I believe, minus 185, something yep. like that. Minus 175, actually, so he's bounced back down. I would say that's a pretty good number to get him at. You know, don't let it get too far away, but I have Grant Dawson on my betting slip this weekend.
8: For Zayd Hussain, for Rob Moreno, I'm Dave Ross. Thanks for watching First Strike, and we'll see you next week right back here on VSiN, the Sports Betting Network.
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13: 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I can tell you that. 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
12: 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And then you want Mendoza's odds to drift out. 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
2: All right, it's VSiN Primetime. Will Hill, Matt Eumanns here, and final hour on a Friday night. Will, we're going to preview what's happening Saturday, and we're going to start in L.A. with the Lakers hosting the OKC Thunder. And Thunder obviously up 2-0 in the series after a pair of 18-point wins. Lakers trying to get on the board, avoid the sweep. I know you're skeptical the Lakers can avoid the sweep, but the number's 8.5 on Saturday night. Do you think the Lakers look like live dogs, or... How are you going to approach this game as a better Saturday night game three between OKC and LA?
3: Probably going to ultimately pass. I have been adding after every game OKC to sweep, which you can still get minus 135 at DraftKings. I just don't know that the Lakers can play much better than they played games one or two. I mean, those are pretty respectable efforts considering the limitations of that roster. Reeves played much better in game two than he did in game one. But Luka Doncic is nowhere in sight. LeBron James is 41. And, you know, the Hachimuras, the DeAndre Ayton's kind of come and go. I think the Lakers, and it's interesting, it's why I don't really want to bet it. What kind of whistle are we going to get? Because the Thunder, a lot was made of the whistle they got in game two. The way they're officiated at times is ridiculous with all the flopping on one end. And, you know, you can't breathe on them when they have the ball and then they mug you defensively. A lot of coaches complain about it. A lot of players do. Do the Lakers get a better whistle at home? I would imagine they do, but that's not enough for me to sink my teeth into a bet here. The Thunder, I mean, to put it simply, Matt, just have much better basketball players than the Lakers do.
2: Yeah, the Lakers played really well in game two and still lost by 18. They were up 58-57 at halftime and don't cover as 16-point dogs, and that's a tough beat if you had the Lakers. But Austin Reeves stepped up, and I said last night before the game that Reeves is going to have to step up to give the Lakers a chance to cover. I said, don't even dream about the Lakers winning the game. It's all about the point spread, the equalizer. Can the Lakers cover? Reeves came through with 31 points. LeBron scored 23. But the Lakers just didn't have enough in the second half to hang with the Thunder, and they failed to cover again, 125-107. That one did fly over the total. But, Will, I agree with you that the I can't bet the Lakers here. Typically, I like home dogs in this spot. But it feels like after watching the first few games, the Lakers can run with the Thunder for three quarters, but they can't hang for four. And that's happened both times. And unless we know that this game's going to be officiated differently and that the refs are not going to fall for all the flopping and give the Thunder all the fake foul calls, I can't bet the home dog here because the Lakers, first, the Thunder don't need the help. But they're getting the help from the refs, and that's probably part of the reason they covered game two, is they got a bunch of favorable calls, and the refs are falling for all the flopping. But unless we know that the Lakers are going to get a better whistle, I can't bet the underdog here, so I'm going to have to pass. I know you have bets on the Thunder to sweep the series, right?
3: Yep, and you can still get it. I believe DraftKings is minus 135 to sweep. We know the market doesn't like these teams that are down 0-3, so if you can win one game, if you're the Thunder as 8.5-point favorites, you're probably going to be sitting there with an 11-point line in game four. I mean, what is this? Let's just say OKC wins game three, and they win it relatively comfortably. They win by 12, 15 points. They're going to be laying double digits in game four. They might be laying 11 or 12 points. Then you're sitting there with a minus 135 bet and a 12-point line. So it's just going to be hard for the Lakers with all their limitations to win a game. Do you think, if I told you right now, hey, OKC minus 170 to win it all, it's not sexy, but I'm going to bet it, and 2 weeks from now, I'm going to be happy I have that ticket. Would you encourage me to place that bet, or would you say, you know what, there's not enough value with OKC minus 170 here to win the title?
2: Well, I think OKC is going to be the pick by most people to win the title. I don't want to make that bet because I don't want to root for OKC to win the title. I think the Knicks got a shot. I think the Spurs are going to have a shot. But if you ask me today, your life depends on it. You know, the old phrase, somebody holds a gun to your head, I'm going to bet OKC to win the championship. And I think lay that price, that's going to be the way most people would play it at this point. So, I mean, the big question right now is, can the Lakers avoid the sweep? Can they get a game? Can they even cover a game? Well, if they're going to cover a game, it's going to be game three. And like you and I have talked, when you're down 3-0 in a series, rarely does the team come back with a huge effort in game four. You know, the gentleman sweep, the five games, the 4-1 that we talked about a lot of times, that doesn't happen that often. If you can't come through in the game three situation, you're probably going to get swept. And I'm tempted to play the Lakers plus 8.5 here, but I said, you know, why do that? Maybe I can just live bet the Lakers and I can get 12.5
3: right.
2: At some point. That's probably the way I'm going to play it if I play it at all. It's just it's discouraging when you look at the Lakers and you see how well they played offensively in game two with Austin Reeves, LeBron James, even Rui Hachimura hitting some big shots, and they still lose by 18. I think that discourages you from wanting to bet the dog here in game three on Saturday night. Well, the other series that's going to be going Saturday in the East is not that attractive to me or many people. But let's talk about it from a betting perspective. Is it something you want to play? Detroit and Cleveland. And the Cavs are 4.5-point dogs, down two games in the series. Total's 212.5. And I don't think the Cavs are done here. In fact, I like the Cavs to win the game. I just don't want to lay the 4.5. How do you look at game three between those teams in Cleveland?
3: Any time I can lay 4.5 points with James Harden in a playoff game, I feel like I have to do it. I might be cutting people in line to do it, shoving old ladies out of the way. Give me James Harden minus the points. Now I'm with you. I think Cleveland wins. I think sometimes these series look different when you flip home court and you change the venue. They could have easily won either of the first two games. You look at game two, and Harden was bad. Boy, he stinks in these playoffs. It's amazing because he's been – and he's a guy I liked early in his career. You know, Arizona State, the Thunder, he was a fun player. He was a likable player. He's just impossible to watch and root for. But that's a lot of talent for a Cleveland team that look, you look at the box score. Detroit, who's not a good three-point shooting team, 14 of 28, 50% from three in game two, and Cleveland shot like 22% from three in game two. A lot of times it's that simple. You figure they'll shoot it better at home. The role players probably play better at home. This is still a Detroit team that really needed kind of a mini miracle to get past Orlando. I think this series still has a chance to go the distance, and I think that starts with a Cleveland victory in game three. If I had to take it or lay it, I would lay it. I'd prefer to just shop around and lay, even if it's $1.70, $1.80 on the money line, just because I don't want to have to win by margin. But you and I are thinking alike here. I think Cleveland wins. Wouldn't be surprised if they won it comfortably.
2: Cavs to win, and also look at this. Look at Donovan Mitchell over his points prop. I mentioned this last night. I thought he was going to have a big second half, and he did. He finished with 31 points, 11 for 24 from the field, shot only 2 for 9 from 3. But Mitchell, I believe, is going to come up big here in Game 3. I'd bet him over his points prop. James Harden in Game 2, Will, in 37 minutes, he had 10 points and 4 turnovers, shot 3 for 13, 0 for 4 from 3. You're not betting on James Harden here. You're betting on Donovan Mitchell. And I bet Mitchell is going to come up big in Game 3 and get the Cavs on the board. Unlike the Sixers were able to, I think the Cavs are going to win the Game 3 at home on Saturday. All right, let's take a quick look at the baseball card for Saturday. Will, we're going to start with the Yankees and Cam Swetler. The Yankees and Max Fried came up flat in this series opener in Milwaukee, and now they're going to turn to Cam Swetler, who I guess we can call the ace of the rotation for now. It was Fried and Swetler as co-aces before Fried got hit hard on a Friday night. Cam Swetler has been a sensation for the Yankees. This is going to be his ninth start. 47 in the third innings. He's allowed one homer, 53-9 strikeout-to-walk ratio, a whip of 0.87, ERA of 1.52. He's now the Cy Young favorite in the American League. Now, that's going to be a tight race the whole way. But Cam Swetler, as high as 300-1 odds before the season, now the favorite to win the Cy. Betting baseball is mostly about the price, Will, and the price is too high for me here. I'm seeing the Yankees anywhere from 142 to minus 150, a total of 7.5. And Harrison, the lefty for the Brewers, as you said, is not bad here. I didn't like the way the Yankees played Friday night, and I'm not going to lay the price with Cam Swetler on Saturday. How about you?
3: Yeah, and you mentioned with baseball, the price is important and timing is important. Look, if you're playing the Yankees every day when they're winning 16 out of 19, you know what? You're feeling great. You're playing them at the right time.
2: Right.
3: But now they've lost 2 out of 3. They're not a 115-win team like they're on pace for, you know, that kind of situation. There's going to be a correction. Maybe that correction comes this weekend against a scrappy Milwaukee team. Harrison's a good pitcher. I don't want to lay $1.50. If I had to bet it, we don't have first five innings up yet. But first five under four, I could see this being 1-1 after five, 2-2, 2-1 after five, that kind of thing. So if I can get under four in the first five, that's how I'll be looking to play. It should be a good pitching match, especially early on.
2: Let's talk about one more interleague game, and we'll go to Cincinnati again. The Reds have dropped eight straight. They were red hot, but that's not the case now. Chase Burns against Spencer Arrighetti, and Burns is minus 165 to stop the streak for the Reds and seven starts. Burns has 41 innings, a whip of 102, an ERA of 220. The 6'3", 23-year-old's really promising, but Will, you don't want to bet against streaks in baseball, and the Reds are playing bad baseball right now. They've lost eight in a row, just got beat 10-0. I can't lay that price with the Reds. Would you look at the dog or pass?
3: It would be dog or pass. Yeah. You know I like this expression. You don't want to try to catch a falling knife. The word due is very dangerous in betting in baseball. Hey, this team's due. They've lost seven in a row. They're due. Well, they're going to be extra due when they've lost 9-10 in a row. Burns is a good pitcher, but a team playing this poorly and the regression has hit the Reds, I'm not going to lay that kind of price with a team playing this poorly.
2: All right, how about Braves-Dodgers, game two of the series in L.A.? Strider against Snell. We're finally going to see Blake Snell make his debut this season for the Dodgers. And if you want to bet him, you got to pay the price, minus 158 to 165, right in that range, total of 8.5. And one thing we know about Blake Snell, he's not going to go deep into the game, Will. He's going to be on a pitch count. You'd be lucky if you get a full five innings out of him. This would be one where I'd be tempted to bet the Braves and Strider at a nice plus price.
3: I don't bet pitchers their first start of the season, first start off the IL. You just never know what kind of form they're going to be in. Strider made his debut for the season last week in Colorado. He was shaky. Might be an over. You could see some runs with these two offenses.
2: All right. 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
6: 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Somebody asked earlier if you bet the OKC Thunder minus 1600. Did you enjoy bets like that? You did not?
13: I don't recall. I'm not 100% certain. Sometimes they put up offers like on exchanges, and I what's this? All of a sudden, I won a little money or I lost a whole lot. It happened. I have not lost a really big favorite since Purdue 3.5 years ago, famously with the minus 4,500.
6: You got close on one the next week, right?
13: Seton Hall.
6: Yeah.
13: I think it was Seton Hall. It was a DePaul game where someone.
6: Yes.
13: Yes. Oh, my goodness. Yes.
6: Scott C. There are horse tracks such as Santa Anita and Del Mar and the Naira that discontinue computer-assisted wagering, wind pool wagering at 2 minutes to post, Stevie. That way we see the odds drop earlier, which is helpful. Chris of St. Bart's, bum to miss you in person next week. Gil, for you and Steve, name me a downtown breakfast place, not named Saginaw's or the coffee shop at the Cal. Is that what you said right there? Thanks, guys. Breakfast place recommendation for Chris of St. Bart's. Sorry to miss you too, Chris.
13: I'm not so good with breakfast places. If you do like buffet, there's a downtown buffet at Main Street Station. It's the only one.
6: Okay.
13: So you can pretty much get anything that you want.
6: Where was that old school hotel you took us to?
13: El Cortez. El Cortez is Bugsy's restaurant is fantastic. Magnolia's is a nice little coffee shop in the Four Queens. By the way, Hugo Cellar is like an old-time Vegas standard in Four Queens, which is a dump, but it's a great restaurant still, Hugo Cellar.
6: Okay.
13: For dinner.
6: There you go. And Chris, he says, I've certainly driven to Reno and South Lake to fade NorCal teams. Also definitely placed a bet on Army minus 7.5 even at the Wendover Peppermill years ago when everyone else had it at minus 120.
13: There
6: he knows of what you speak. Game recognized games, the kids say. All right. Parlays have come up here in recent days, as they do most every day or week on sports betting media. We always bring you up when Mark Borchardt, our buddy, who's super smart in baseball, right? Fezzik, Stevie's always upset because he's like, he's this really smart guy. He's got all these great baseball numbers, and then he always puts out a parlay at the end of the show. Would you like to have, because we haven't done this in a while, would you like to rail against parlays for a second?
13: Okay, I'm going to come in favor of Mark in a lot of the shows in terms of entertainment, all right? Because if everybody wants to get their steak well done with ketchup,
6: ugh,
13: and you're the chef, have the Heinz ready and have the grill turned up high, okay? Because that's what if people like parlays. So even though I do some shows and like with Ross Tucker, Even Money, and I'll give out a parlay bet each week. But I'll say I'm not personally betting this. All right, the reasons to bet parlays. I'm not anti-parlay. In fact, like I just talked about, throughout the 90s, all I did was play 7-team parlays and 10-team parlays and 16 parlays on these parlay cards, because the reason to play parlays, you get better numbers than you would normally get. Correlation. Home dog to under in baseball is like a classic good correlation to play. Weather, like two teams are in the same city, it's supposed to rain.
6: The home dog to under because you don't get the at-bat.
13: Good
6: the
13: chance
6: ninth.
13: You don't get the bottom of the ninth. Yeah. So it shortens the game to 8.5 innings. Plus, just in general, a dog to an under has some correlation, like when the Yankees play, etc. Circumvent limits, parlay a whole bunch of different things together. Look like a Dumbo. Look stupid. Books love people playing parlays. So there's reasons to play parlays.
6: Books will, on the inside, will tell you, throw in a parlay. Look dumb.
13: Exactly.
6: Yeah.
13: However, the idea that you're not laying minus 300 in Vigorous, all right, by putting in a parlay, I'm like, yeah, now you're laying minus 320. Because you could have laid minus 292 on a betting exchange, but when you put that team in with something else. Now you no longer have that option, so you don't get the best price. And the most egregious thing is when the games aren't at the same time. So UFC is a good example. All the time I hear this, like, take the two biggest favorites and parlay the two minus 300s together. I'm like, well, why not just lay the minus 278 after it wins or reinvest it on the other dude minus 286, you know, shopping around at the profit X's. At the other,
6: the prediction markets have really driven this point home.
13: And that's the thing. People like keep thinking that it's 2006 still, and the markets have become so much more efficient with these prediction machines, with the shortening of the bid and the ask on all this stuff. So on a traditional game, I'd pick 'em day of the game, baseball minus 103, minus 102. Like that's the pricing you're seeing. Nobody's going to win laying minus 108. Nobody. I can't find anybody in the world that can win against the 15-cent baseball line the day of the game. Now, overnights, like, Basewinner gives out his plays overnight. I love that. You know, he's had some good evolution there. He's getting his plays out earlier and earlier. And certainly it's different for props, for first halves, for things like that. Look at Todd Wishnev. How many plays does Todd give out on a game? Maybe 5% at most versus pitcher strikeout, first five innings, team totals. Live, things like that.
6: I feel compelled always when we do the parlay thing, though, to point out two things. One, you are absolutely right about you're not going to get the best price on every leg at one shop, right? That's the thing that you're the most right about to me. But the one thing that I always want to point out, though, is because your brain works a certain way. I think there is a little carve-out, though, that there's a bunch of folks that do parlays that I don't think we can quantify that they would have lost more had they not done them. In other words, what I mean by that is, and this is something we can never wrap our brains around, let's say they'll have a five-leg parlay for a day, and they'll hit the first one, or they'll hit the second one also. That will prevent them from losing money on other bets while that action still exists. So I do think it's not the most black-and-white thing in the world, because I think there is some unquantifiable little cottage thing in

0: very cheap way to lose just a little bit and not
1: that's
0: be
1: right.
0: nearly the disadvantage you think. Because if you're laying 300 and you should be laying
1: less.
0: 280 minus 285, you're not taking that much the worst of it in a theoretical basis.
1: Do you have plays for us today, Stevie? I'm talking late-breaking plays?
0: Yeah, late-breaking plays. Let's go ahead and do two of them. We're going to do two MLB season wins, then I'm going to explain it. And so the very first one, let's set it up right-angle sports style. Let's set it up. Let's go St. Louis Cardinals over 77.5.
1: Oh.
0: Cardinals over 77.5. Go! We are betting the Cardinals over 77.5. I know their run differential is like zero.
1: Definitely.
0: The Cardinals were supposed to stink this year, but they've actually been good, and I think they're not going to be a seller probably at post because here they are seven games above 500. For those of you who are watching the show, you'll know this. For those who are listening, you have to bear with me, so be careful here. We're going to set up, and then we're going to play the Houston Astros. Over. We're going to go over 77.5. Cancel. Cancel. We are not going over. We are going under. Astros under 77.5. I love this bet, and here's why. There is no opposition at all with the Astros.
1: Yeah.
0: Early in the year, pre-flop, the Astros were lined in the low 80s. Everybody was ramming and jamming against the Astros to go under, and now they have sucked year-to-date. There's been no, and now they've got an injury that just happened. And they're sitting at seven or eight games below, I think eight games below 500. They're going to be a seller at the deadline. We're going under, opposite. We're going under 77.5.
1: I'm laughing so hard because, well, first of all, what makes you happier? Doing the right angle sports bit with the go or the cancel or the whole bang bang thing you did with wrestling?
0: Bang bang!
1: Something's wrong with this guy. Okay, so you, Danny,
0: get rid of the garbage.
1: You
0: and Houston,
1: up.
0: I'm the garbage man, and Houston is the garbage this year.
1: Why did I even bring this up? Okay, so
0: you
1: tripped up Danny Higgins back there. So I know you tripped up some of the listeners. So again, what the actual bets are: Cardinals overnight over 77.5 wins, Astros under 77.5 wins. Those are the official bets.
0: And let me ask you, Gil Alexander.
1: Yes, sir.
0: The card with the cards approximately seven games above, and Houston seven games below. I might be off by a game. What's the probability that the Cardinals will finish with a better record than the Astros?
1: Oh, very high.
0: And they're both got the same number.
1: Yeah.
0: And that shows, like if I could do a head-to-head matchup, I would literally happily lay minus 220. The Cardinals wound up with the better record.
1: Did you want to give us another Atlanta Braves division bet again while we're here, or is that too high now, finally?
0: I looked up. The Phillies are playing much better.
1: Yes, they are.
0: And Atlanta's sitting at minus 700 to win the division. So I think it's like that game that we used to watch, Card Sharks, where you would advance a higher, lower. I would go, freeze. We're going to freeze right now with our three Braves bets
1: yes.
0: at plus 170
1: Good.
0: To win the division.
1: I'm glad you
0: at
1: are.
0: Minus like 150 and then minus 270. Now we're going to freeze.
1: Okay, good. Because it's May 8th, for God's sake.
0: I was thinking about just giving it out every week and then saying my documented record on futures is 17-0 when they win the division.
1: I knew you would. Stevie's got more to say, including the killer sports NBA challenge. We will talk about that. And handicappers, don't trust them all. Steve Fezzik, Fezzik Fridays, here on A Numbers Game at Visa, the Sports Betting Network.
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1: The World Cup starts in the United States, Mexico, and Canada on June 11th. Mexico opens up with South Africa in Mexico City on the 11th. Mexico 75-1 to win the World Cup. On June the 12th, the United States will open up with Paraguay in Los Angeles. The Americans 60-1 to win the title. And Canada 200-1 to win the World Cup opens with Bosnia and Herzegovina in Toronto on June 12th. France and Spain, 5-1 co-favorites to win the world title. England plus 650, Brazil 8-1, Argentina plus 850, Portugal 11-1, and Germany 14-1. With your Action Update, Mike Sennett on VSIN, the Sports Betting Network.
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5: 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Jensen Lewis, let's do a deep dive, my man, into Major League Baseball. And let's look right now at the East in the AL and the West when we look at the pennant odds here. Okay, so let's just go American League, National League here, Senior Circuit, Junior Circuit. So we're looking at who's going to be in the World Series specifically. I hate to say it, but the Yankees at plus 450 should be the betting favorite, in my estimation, at this juncture of the season here in the American League. The Mariners really haven't given us a whole lot to say that they should be the second betting choice at 5-1. But then when I look at the, let's say, I think the rest of the East has been disappointing, and yet there are the Red Sox and the Blue Jays and the Orioles still at single digits. Jensen, what am I missing? Because I think the East has been very disappointing outside of the AL. And again, those were opening day odds, so they've drifted dramatically since. But I don't look at the anybody outside of the Yankees, and I know Tampa Bay's been great, but I don't know that I can take anybody else in the East seriously other than the Pinstripers in New York.
6: So fascinating, right? Because the Yankees are going to get Carlos Rodon and Gerrit Cole back here in the next handful of weeks, already joining a rotation that has been arguably one of the best in all of baseball with what Cam Schlittler and Max Fried have done. They've had injury issues as of late, and we'll see how they weather the storm there, especially at the bottom of the lineup. Make no mistake about it, Aaron Judge, Ben Rice, Cody Bellinger, they've been the engine that has driven that offense. Ben Rice a little banged up here as of late. We'll see what they do. I picked the Mariners to win the American League in our VSiN betting guide at the beginning of this season. I have not seen really anything that has deterred me from that. I want to see Cal Raleigh get healthy. I know he's been dealing with a little side issue here as of late, but that offense feels like it is getting ready to be able to burst. And that's a good thing for a pitching staff that, yes, they've had their issues. Brian Wu has kind of been up and down. I still like where we are with Logan Gilbert and George Kirby. Need a little bit more from Luis Castillo. Emerson Hancock's been awesome. Back in their bullpen, yeah, he's one of the great, more dominant forces. I would say if you're looking at three pennant futures that you would want to add for the American League, I can't drive anyone away from Seattle. I think they're the best overall value. And if nothing else, let's say the chalk holds when we get to October and it is the Yankees and the Mariners. Great opportunity. I would probably make the Yankees a short series favorite there, but you would have an opportunity to monetize that ticket and come out profitable. I still think, even with the Tarek Skubal injury, that if Detroit is able to tread some water here in the Central, and that might be the one redeeming quality of where the Tigers are, like, no one is running away with that division the way they did the last year. And I think we can be honest that there's not an offense in the American League Central that really truly scares you, Dave, and that includes the Detroit Tigers. But if they can weather these next couple of months without Skubal, big now to get Framber Valdez this offseason, and they get a little reinforcement there, I would fully believe that they will make moves to the deadline to go for it. The other team is the team you mentioned in the East. It's the Tampa Bay Rays. Now, I mean, you look at a potential upwards of 13-1 to win the American League. I can think of worse teams to hit your wagon to. And there is something about Kevin Cash's group that, from a pitching standpoint, they have been so good internally at developing guys that you've never heard of, and all of a sudden they end up being significant contributors throughout the year and into October. I would feel that if you could find them upwards of that, shop around right now, seeing the Rays at 9-1 to win the American League on DraftKings. But I would certainly look at the Mariners. I would look at the Tigers and the Rays. If you're looking for an American League pennant future and you haven't jumped in yet, those would be my three value plays that I would get in pocket right now.
5: What it says to me when I look at the updated odds is that outside of the Yankees, which has been cut in half from, you know, plus 450 down to about plus 215, that the Mariners' number has come down as well from 5-1 down to plus 475, just a slight adjustment. But they're under 500, and yet their number has come down in the second betting choice because nobody else in the American League are you overly excited about. Yeah, I think you're right with the Rays that this is a surprise. They're down to 9-1 to single digits. But, the Rangers are underwater, and yet they're 9-1. It shows me that the rest of the American League, in the betting market at least, there's just not a lot of trust there. Now, I mentioned the disappointing teams in the East, i.e. the Blue Jays got the World Series so close a year ago. They're down to 12-1. The Orioles, 17-1. Red Sox, terrible start. Fire their manager, 20-1. Somebody's got to be a wild card eventually. And I'm not saying that anybody at the Central can't get it and or are fighting A's out of there from a city with no name. But if one of those teams in the East can actually live up to the expectation, Jensen, could there be a value pick there? The tough part, I think, is picking which one ultimately could get a wild card spot if they can't run down the Yankees and win the division.
6: Yeah, if you're going to bank on pitching, the Blue Jays obviously stand out because they have those guys that are working their way back. And you're thinking of Shane Bieber, Jose Barrios, and having some guys in the back end of their bullpen. They need another batter, too. The loss of Bo Bichette, significant. No Alejandro Kirk was a massive loss earlier in the year. But that would be the one team I'd look at. On the National League side, though, Dave, here's the intriguing exercise. The Dodgers aren't fully healthy yet, and they are still a world better than even the Braves or the Cubs, who are the next betting choices there. If I'm adding on the National League side, I'm still wanting to get involved with the Atlanta Braves. I think at 5-1 that there's still enough of a discount there, and we're going to find out what happens in the next several weeks with Ronald Acuña Jr. on the injured list. They've weathered their storm already of the starting pitching injuries, already getting Spencer Strider back. Would fully anticipate that Alex Anthopoulos will be working the phones here in the next couple of months to see what reinforcements they can get on both sides of the ball. The Chicago Cubs, I cannot get in the way of a team that is absolutely scorching hot right now.
5: Oh, man.
6: They have top to bottom maybe the most complete offense outside of a fully healthy L.A. Dodger attack. And maybe I would even lean the Cubs offense a little bit more than a healthy Atlanta Braves offense. And that's saying a lot considering what Atlanta's done this year. So Chicago intrigues me. I am a bit worried about the starting pitching injuries and how long they're going to have to be without a Matthew Boyd. They've already lost Cade Horton for the year. Will a Justin Steele coming back be a nice little bump for them? I think it will. The San Diego Padres. Okay,
5: there
6: Dave.
5: There we go.
6: We've seen this movie before. But at 20-1 with this group and knowing that you have A.J. Preller, who will pick up the phone right now and make a deal if you asked him to. They are not scared to go all in, and they may be doing it again this year. But at that number, that is a disrespect level for the talent they have on the roster. That bullpen, give me that bullpen in October. Their problem, Dave, is they have not been able to score the last couple of years in the postseason. If they find a way to do that, it is a six-inning game. They have the best closer in baseball in Mason Miller. They have the best setup man in Adrian Morihone. They are lights out when you get to the sixth inning and beyond. Absolutely would love a share of the Padres at 20-1 to win the National League right now.
5: Great minds think alike. That's exactly where I wanted to go and exactly the conversation I wanted to have about A.J. Preller, because there is a guy that does not worry about tomorrow too often. He thinks about today a lot. And with a lockout looming potentially here in Major League Baseball next year, this feels like a team that, look, I think they're going to be a playoff team. Can they run down the Dodgers and win the division? By the way, I think that's very important in order to try to do that, because yes, the Dodgers would love to win the division and go the road less traveled, but if you're the Padres and you saw what happened last year in the wild card round against Chicago and it didn't go well when you had to play the extra series in the extra games, I really do think it would behoove them to push to try to win the division. And then that 20-1 really would be sitting pretty. And with all due respect to the Dodgers trying to go for the three-peat, if there's a team they probably didn't want to play in the postseason, it probably would be the Padres. Because if you go back a couple years ago, the Padres were staring them down with a chance to eliminate them, and the Dodgers were in a bullpen game, and somehow they survived that thing to win and then get out of there. I think the Padres would be the one team that could actually scare them if they match up again somewhere down the road in September or October. So I'm with you, Jensen. 20-1, that would be the ticket I want to add. And oh, by the way, I will be adding if I can find that 20-1 out there in the marketplace. I think that's a really smart play. So that's a look at the pennant races here in Major League Baseball. It is VSiN by the books, and we're back with more on VSiN, the Sports Betting Network.
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8: The team's looking good this season.
9: I think so. Man, I miss playing football. Ever since I turned 40, I just can't find that fire I used to have.
8: Think it could be lower testosterone?
9: What do you mean?
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4: Still in amazement what happened yesterday. March Madness, hey, we're going to go to 76 teams just like everybody's been asking for. Have yet to find one person on the planet that actually wanted this, Paulie.
5: Yeah.
4: You know what? Maybe the only like faction of people who wants it, once it arrives, will be sports bettors. That's probably going to be about it. And to talk about this more now, we are joined on the Progressive Guest Line by Pat Forty, who covers college basketball, college sports at Sports Illustrated. And he's kind enough to take a couple of minutes out of his Friday and hop on the program. Hey, Pat, great column. Thanks for the time today. How are you?
16: Thank you. I'm great. Not very excited about 76 teams, but gives us something to talk about.
4: First of all, I'm going to steal this from you. I love the way that you use the word graffitied, apostrophe D, in the second paragraph. That is superb. Huh. But is there a comparison or an analogy to this, like something that nobody wants, but yet here you go, we're going to do it anyway?
16: New Coke, I guess, you know, which was a colossal failure. Maybe when ESPN invented a phone. Do you remember when ESPN
4: tried to sell phones? Oh, my God. Wow. Yes, good recall there.
16: That was a good one. You know, it's like this great brainstorm. Nobody was asking for it. Nobody wants it. And nobody's going to enjoy it. You're probably right. The sports bettors who want a little more action on a Tuesday and a Wednesday, as if they're not going to get enough on Thursday, Friday, Saturday, Sunday of the first week of the tournament, well, you got a little bit more. But, you know, this is clearly a solution to something that isn't broken. You're trying to fix something that is not broken.
17: Well said. And again, the article's fantastic. What I love in the article, this is a great point. The casual fan is going to be confused at how this bracket looks now, and then making my picks where you got so many 11 and 12 seeds involved.
16: Absolutely, Paulie. The bottom line to me is the draw for half the audience, or the massive audience that you have for the NCAA tournament, is How do I fill out my bracket and how's my bracket doing?
17: Mm-hmm.
16: And they've just made it a lot harder, a lot more complicated, a lot more difficult to simply put on a computer screen or on a printed page all the information that you need, all the matchups that you need. And then you don't know who's going to play on Thursday and Friday in all the more games. It used to be it was four games that was the case, and two of them didn't really matter because it was 1 versus 16. Everybody's going to pick the ones. But now it's a whole bunch more games that nobody knows who's going to play. And guess what? Nobody's going to sit around waiting until Thursday morning to fill out their bracket. So you're just adding that much more guesswork, and you're just inviting people to say, you know what? It's a little too complicated. I'm sitting this one out.
17: Well said. Yep, absolutely. The other thing, once this came out, we hate it, we don't like it, then it got worse because half the teams that are going to be playing are automatic qualifiers. 15 seeds as well. I hate that even more.
16: Sure. And guess they're all getting bumped down. A lot of the 14s are going to be 15s, and 15s are going to be 16s now,
17: right,
16: to make room for those eight at-large teams that are going to come in as 11s and 12s. And so we have, you know, 36 12 seeds all of a sudden, and everybody's getting knocked down. And so if you are a dangerous 14 seed who's now all of a sudden a 15 seed who all of a sudden has to play on Tuesday and then turn around and play on Thursday, your chances of pulling the greatest upset in the history of your school have just been diminished. Mm-hmm. You can go back, take a look. McNeese a couple of years ago when they blew away Clemson to start the tournament, and they're like a 12 seed. They're not getting a 12 seed still in this setup. So they're getting bumped down 13, 14, and all of a sudden you're playing a number three seed that's better than, you know, than the five that you would have played. You're not pulling off that upset, which, you know, McNeese people say was the greatest athletic moment in their school history. It's not happening.
4: I'll give you another one, too, from this year. I mean, if Siena had a six player against Duke,
17: yeah,
4: I'd still tell you that they're going to win that game. They had Duke dead and buried. I don't even know if they're
16: absolutely
4: playing in that game.
16: Sure. No, and that's it. So especially, Siena's a great example of that. They had five players. You're going to play on a Tuesday with five guys. You're going to max out to win, and then there's no way you're even scaring the number one seed 2 days later with a five-man rotation. So they just, again, they're making it harder and harder for the lowest-seeded teams and easier for the highest-seeded teams and letting in a bunch of mediocre power conference schools who aren't even very happy with their seasons.
4: Yeah,
17: yes.
4: No kidding.
17: Yes.
4: I want, well, so how many, and I know like some of the biggest names in college basketball who were against expansion. I know Calipari came out against it, but he actually did say we need to keep the little guy involved. And he said, look, I've been there. I was David and Goliath, and we won games as David. We lost games as Goliath. So the little guy has to have a seat at the table. Like, will they be included? Not in the 15th. I'm talking like in the 11, 12 range. Do you think they're going to like throw them a bone?
16: I doubt it. I mean, you know what? I'm glad Cal said it, and I hope it's the case. But I, you know, if you look at all of the metrics that they use, six or seven of the eight new teams are going to be power conference schools that generally were pretty lousy. And you may get a San Diego State in there. You may get a second or third team from the A-10, but mostly you're going to get the also-rans from the Power 5 conferences, including the Big East there. They would have to change their metrics and their way of doing things if they're going to suddenly see the light and let in more of the mid-majors. Either that or they're just going to perform some hocus-pocus in the room when they all get together, which if they do, fine. If they let in some of those teams, great. I'd be happier. But I really don't think that's going to be the case.
17: Everyone read the article, College Sports Industry with No Restraint, No Shame, and No Appreciation for Its Consumers Expanded the Tournament to 76 with an eye on college football expansion. Are we going to 24?
16: Boy, it's a danger zone, really a danger zone. And as much as I hate 76 in basketball, I really hate 24 in football.
17: Right.
16: I think that would completely distort the whole season and the meaning of a really elite playoff. So, you know, the tide seems to be turning of almost everybody against Greg Sankey. Sankey, believe it or not, is the guy holding out for 16, and everybody else is like, 24 isn't bad because then our third or fourth place team gets in, or if you're outside of the power conference structure, then, you know, maybe there's a chance that a second group of six team gets in, or whatever the case may be. It's everybody just looking out for themselves and saying, how can we convince ourselves that our league or our team is better than it really is by getting a inflated playoff bid? That's what they're gunning for here. It's not to make the playoff better. It's to bring in more money for bad games for mediocre teams.
4: Yeah. All right, so if you really hate college football and you only kind of hate college basketball expanding, where does horse racing in the current state of that sport fall because of the Preakness Stakes? The Kentucky Derby winner is not going to be racing yet again this year and trying to go for the Triple Crown.
16: Yeah, I mean, they've got to change the race schedule, in my opinion. And there are plenty of people that disagree with me, plenty of people that say, no, it's up to the horses to be good enough. The horses just don't race that often anymore. They do not turn around in 2 weeks. I think Cherie DeVoe is doing the right thing with her horse. I think Golden Tempo, his average length between races was over 30 days. And all of a sudden you're going to say, now we're going to turn around after the biggest race of your life, the longest race of your life, and we're bringing you back in 2 weeks after shipping you a couple thousand miles. So it is unrealistic for today's thoroughbreds to ask them to do that. The Triple Crown's a great thing, but it's not carved in stone. It can change. You can move back the Preakness to Memorial Weekend or the first Saturday in June, keep the Derby where it is, first Saturday in May, and then move back the Belmont to first Saturday in July or 4th of July. And then you've got about a month between the three races, and it would work out, I think, very well. People say it would cheapen the Crown. I think it might make it harder because you get more rested horses that are running in all three legs. The best horses are going to try to make the Derby, and if they're rested enough to then a bunch of them make the Preakness and make the Belmont, then you got three bang-up races.
17: Adapt or die. I love that line, too. Top-notch, my friend. Great to talk to you.
16: Yeah. Thank you. My pleasure, guys. Have a good one.
4: Thanks, Pat. There you go. Pat 40. Read him. Sports Illustrated. He's on X at by Pat 40. And he's great. Always has been. And his latest column, the one that we just discussed at Sports Illustrated, is spectacular.
17: Super conferences. That's what did it.
4: There you go. Had to have them, didn't we?
17: Super conferences did this.
4: But the point that cannot get lost is the one that you brought up to him. The casual fans are going to be...
17: forget it.
4: They're going to be completely... It's going to be a different language to them.
17: Look at this thing. Look at this.
4: Huh?
17: Look at all the stuff on the top now with the bracket.
4: What do you do with that?
17: And he's right. No one's going to wait till Thursday to fill their bracket.
4: Oh, God, no.
17: You got all these games going on. You don't know who the 11 and the 12s are. I mean, that Dan Wetzel's right. Also, when you get most of your upsets.
4: Yes.
17: And now I got to play another game? And I'm coming in with travel? And then the guy filling out the bracket doesn't even know who the fives are playing. But I agree with him. As bad as this is, 24 college football
4: is worse. Yeah. All right, this is Follow the Money on VSiN, the Sports Betting Network.

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3: Jim Furyk has been named the Ryder Cup captain for the United States team that will compete in Ireland next year. The odds on the board right now, Europe minus 136 to win the Ryder Cup, USA plus 130. Tie 12-1. A tie means Europe would retain the cup. In college football, spring practice is winding down across the country. Heisman Trophy odds on the board. Notre Dame C.J. Carr and Texas quarterback Arch Manning, the co-favorites at plus 750. Oregon's Dante Moore and Julian Sayin of Ohio State both at 10-1. Last year's Heisman Trophy winner, Fernando Mendoza of Indiana, is plus 350 to win the NFL Offensive Rookie of the Year honor in his first season with the Raiders. With your action update, Mike Sennett on VSIN, the Sports Betting Network.
4: On the next numbers game, the Stanley Cup and NBA playoffs roll on. Dustin Sweetelson is in for Gil Alexander. 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I'll give you my early thoughts on the second major of the year. 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
4: It is First Strike here on VSiN. I'm your host, Dave Ross. Going to have Rob Moreno join us in just a little bit, but look who it is, America. Chicago's finest, Zayd Hussain, back on the program. Give him a follow on X as I do at Zayd_Hussain. My man, always great to catch up with you before a very big fight week here at UFC 328. Not one, but two titles on the line in Newark, New Jersey. You're not going to be at the fights in Jersey.
8: Because you're going to be in Vegas making a rather large wager, my man. How excited are you for this main event coming up with Khamzat Chimaev taking on Sean Strickland?
9: I'll tell you what, Dave. As soon as I saw the finish between Strickland and Hernandez, I knew that that was going to be the fight. I mean, who couldn't? I mean, Sean Strickland goes out there. He looks great against Fluffy. And now you get him in a spot where you could throw him in against the champion in Chimaev, who obviously they have a ton of bad history and bad beef between each other. And, you know, this is a spot where not only just that fight, but the Tatsuro Taira fight as well versus Joshua Van, who, you see this right here? Let me just grab some of this right here.
8: Bring it.
9: This is what I call paper. This is a paper champ. That is what we have right now. All right? And we are going to expose this paper champion on Saturday. I think we got a star in Japan brewing on our hands. And it's going to be a ton of fun this weekend. There's a lot of big fights, a lot of big names. I can't wait to dive in.
8: Okay, well, I'm going to bury the lead right now on the main event because I'm so excited for this Tatsuro Taira fight against Joshua Van. And Rob knows me here, and you know me well enough. I feel like he's been the champ in waiting for Taira, about $1.60, $1.70 betting favorite. I got him at $1.60. It's going up a little bit here as the week goes, Zaid. Tell me why we're on the right side with Taira this weekend.
9: Well, first, right now, I can guarantee you this will close at $1.90 minimum. $1.90 minimum. So if you could get $1.60, $1.70, no problem. But I guarantee you it will close $1.90 or higher. Tyra's a guy with the grappling side that we've seen. And we didn't get to see it with Pantoja, unfortunately, because of, you know, the freak injury that happened to him.
8: Mm-hmm.
9: But his grappling is relentless. His pressured wrestling is relentless. And we saw what he did to a former champion in Brandon Moreno. Now he gets to take on Joshua Van, who's been taken down by a ton of opposition. And I would say lower opposition. Lesser of wrestling, not as good grappling, not as good on the ground with submissions. And, you know, you put him in the against a guy like Taira, who's kind of a really, really big guy for that weight. He's going to walk you down. He's going to take you down. I think he's going to give Van a ton of trouble. And honestly, I saw this around, you know, 210, 220, I want to say about 5-6 days ago. It came back down. I think some money came in on Van. A lot of people like Van. I don't see it. I see Taira walking him down, taking him down, and getting him out of there with a submission. He looked really good in his last fight.
8: Okay, when you say submission, and I see some totals being posted here as we discuss on a Wednesday, that total is sitting at 3.5 rounds here for that that first of the two championship bouts here in the flyweight division. It is juiced to the over, but not heavily. It's at $1.25 to over 3.5 rounds. I see it the same way you do, that if the fight gets taken down to the ground with Tyrus pressure on the ground, the way he doesn't look to control, he looks to finish when he gets you down there on the ground. His hands are a little bit underrated, I think, too. We all know that Joshua Van might have the best hands in the division. You don't want to play that game. If he can get those takedowns that you and I think that Tatsuro Taira will get, when do you see that submission potentially coming?
9: You know, I could see it, honestly, in the second round. Maybe Van friends off, but when he gets tired going into that second and maybe third round after getting taken down over and over again or just controlled on the ground, I think he will try to scramble up, and I think that's when he'll leave himself exposed. The only problem with betting submission that I always have with these guys is, like we saw with Moreno, if he gets your back and he kind of just flattens you out, he could just start raining down punches and you get that TKO stoppage, which is frustrating at times. But honestly, man, I think Taira should be closer to a $2 betting favorite. I see him as around -220, so if you could get him at the $1.60, $1.70 price tag, you're going to get great closing line value. I can guarantee you that.
8: Well, I think, Zaid, you just got me to where I wanted to go here. When we worry about, you and I are both very confident on the Taira side, right? But do we worry about method of victory? Would you then decide to play inside the distance? Again, you got to search around the books. Not every book offers it here for inside the distance versus the strict method of victory, whether that's KO, TKO, and or submission. Would you give up a little bit of the juice and go for inside the distance instead of the preferred method of victory there?
9: To be honest with you, for me, I'm just playing the money line here. I just think you play it safe with the money line. You lay the $1.65 or whatever it is right now, and you know you're going to get good closing line value by the time Saturday comes around when I think he closes as a $2 betting favorite. So I think this is going to be a great spot for him. You're going to have Japan with a new champion. You're going to have a big, big fight with him and the real champion in Pantoja, and I think that's what everyone will want to see. But, you know, I saw a comment, Dave, the other day from Van, where he went on and he talked about, oh, a champion should know how to brace himself for a fall.
8: I saw that too.
9: I think that's classless. I really do think that's classless, and that's kind of why I'm like, you know, jabbing at Van right now, because I think that comment is unwarranted.
8: I'm right there with you. I was stunned by that. Like, okay, if you're saying that by pushing back Alessandro Pantoja, that caused the leg and the knee to buckle, so you're taking credit for that? Like, Like, to me, if you're the champ, you're Joshua Van, just say, hey, you know what, unfinished business. I'll see him when he's healthy, and we'll get to that. Now I'm focused here on my next challenge in Tetsuro Taira. Does that worry you if you're on the Joshua Van side, to say, boy, where is his head if he's still talking about the Pantoja fight and trying to take credit for that instead of saying, yeah, it was kind of fluky, and I would have liked to have finished him the way I thought I would with my hands?
9: Yeah, I think he's really in. I thought he was in over his head against Pantoja. I remember right. I came on here and I like Pantoja. I think he's still way in over his head against Taira. I just think he's been taken down by lesser opposition, and coming into this fight, he's going to look like a deer in headlights by round two.
8: All right, so cool. In my old walk of life here, Zayd, in a newsroom, they'd say, Dave, you buried the lead when you had Zayd Hussain on this week, because you have not just a run-of-the-mill play that you're going to make in the main event here with Sean Strickland against Khamzat Chimaev. You have arguably the play of a lifetime. Zayd, tell the people what you are prepared to do this weekend.
9: So, yeah, I this weekend, I'm looking for a spot. I want to bet over $100,000 on Khamzat Chimaev to win by finish. Okay, this will be my biggest MMA bet for a prop ever. I mean, I think this is a spot where I see nothing other than a Chimaev finish. I mean, right now you could get it at, like, I see certain spots -150. It's like a 60% implied total, -160. It's around 60-65% implied finish rate, which I think he finishes his fight 9 out of 10 times. I really do. I think if you guys put these guys together, I watch so much tape on Sean Strickland. You have Joe Rogan going around saying Strickland's an elite wrestler, great grappler, gets back up to his feet. And I look at the tape, and Abus Magomedov is absolutely mauling him. Dricus du Plessis, who looked like he was a JV wrestler, absolutely mauling Sean Strickland. I mean, these guys are just taking him down like it's absolutely nothing. And then you got Joe Rogan on podcast talking about this guy's an elite wrestler. He's going to get taken down, and he's going to get finished very, very quickly. And I think it's different from the Dricus fight, what we saw with Chimaev. Sean Strickland is not the type of guy to just accept being taken down, kind of laid down, fight off a submission. He's hard-headed. He's a guy that's coming there to win. Make no mistake about it. Sean Strickland is coming into this fight to win. But in doing so, he will leave himself open for submissions when he's looking to get back up to his feet. Because this is a spot where Dricus fought him and kind of just laid there, defended off submissions for 5 rounds and got mauled. Sean Strickland's not the case. I think he's going to try to get back up. I think he's going to get his back taken. I think he's going to get rear naked choke submission.
8: Ooh. By the way, this total is sitting at 3.5 right now. It is juiced to the under in that 3.5 rounds. So, again, your play, Zayd, is going to be inside the distance, or will it be via submission at a better price point?
9: It's going to be inside the distance, because submission is even money. And there's a world where Chimaev knocks him out, too. I mean, make no mistake about it. He has power in his hands. I mean, we saw what he did to Gerald Mershart in the past with just a right hook. And it wasn't even a hook. It was almost like a jab. So this is a guy, I mean, look, if it was submission +150 and, you know, finish -155, that's different. But you're looking at submission right now, it's almost even money, if not, you know, juiced to like -110.
8: You know, Zayd, we were just talking about Joshua Van, some of his comments, which were interesting in the wake of the Pantoja fight. We know Sean Strickland's going to say things that people are just going to go, how do you say those things? Yeah. Do you worry at all that he's getting at Khamzat's head a little bit and trying to play these mind games with him? Because I don't know if it's mind games or just Sean spouting off the way that we're used to Sean Strickland spouting off.
9: I think it's a mixture of both, and this kind of gives me a flashback to Khabib versus McGregor.
8: Oh, boy.
9: And you know, looking at a guy like Chimaev in how he is before these fights and staring across, these words are not going to bother him. If anything, honestly, it's going to make it worse for Strickland. I mean, you do not want to get this type of guy, you know, riled up and mad. And what's good about Chimaev is he's not a guy that's going to go out there, he's going to stand with you and play patty cake. He knows what he has to do. He's going to go run across the cage. He's going to take you down. He knows where he's strong, and he pursues it right away. And, man, I'll tell you what, Brendan Allen went down there, trained with those guys, and Chimaev is looking really good. He's ready. They brought out a great fight camp. They got Pat Downey training with Chimaev as well, one of the best American wrestlers, decorated wrestlers there is. And it was a great camp for Chimaev. I know that for sure. And he's ready to go.
8: I got to be honest with you. I've been wrong on Sean Strickland fights, right? When I think he's going to beat DDP, he doesn't. When I thought Fluffy Hernandez was going to run through him, it doesn't happen that way. I was on the right side against Israel Adesanya. The point is, he has fought the best of the best, right? He has been in there with some of the very best in the division. For that reason, would you look to an over 3.5, or do you really think Chimaev can get him out of there in quick time?
9: Yeah, I think he could get him out of there in quick time. I mean, you look at what Chimaev's done to these type of guys. I mean, Kamaru Usman's a guy that mauled Strickland early on in his career. Look what he did to Kamaru Usman. You know what I mean? Like, he had his back. He had him in bad, bad danger in the first round. And this first round, it's like you're holding your breath if you're a guy that, you know, has the guts to bet a Sean Strickland, because you don't know if he's getting out of that first round. And in the second round, it's going to come right again, twice as hard. So I don't see it getting out of the first, to be honest with you. I really don't. I think it's going to be a brutal, brutal spot for Sean Strickland. I think this is where Strickland goes to the press conference. He talks a bunch of he gets things rolling, and then they fight. He loses, and he says, oh
8: wild miles.
9: Yeah, you know, I gave it my best shot. I'm sorry. You know, that's Sean Strickland 101 right there.
8: I actually agree with you. I think a lot of this stuff is just Sean being Sean. It doesn't bother me. I know it bothers some people out there. And I don't think it bothers Chimaev at all either. And I bet you afterward, it's kind of water under the bridge. You know what this is sometimes to try to play those head games, sell some tickets as well. It's going to be a raucous crowd. Strickland will have the crowd on his side, we believe, in Newark. But I don't know if that's going to help him once they lock that cage for potentially 25 minutes.
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8: Zane, you know, I was kidding with Rob before we started doing this broadcast here today about what year is it when I see Jeremy Stephens on the main card against Bobby King Green. I'm not mad at it. I'm just surprised I didn't see this coming on a title card like this. But what do you make of Jeremy Stephens in Year of Our Lord 2026 going up against a guy like Bobby King Green?
9: You know, I love this fight, and it's funny. I was talking about it too. Like, I think just for a fan that's been watching the sport for such a long time, being able to see Bobby King Green and Jeremy Stephens on a pay-per-view card throwing down with each other is great. And to be honest with you, you could get Jeremy Stephens at over 5-1 by knockout.
8: Wow.
9: You know, it's Jeremy Stephens is not a guy that's washed by any means. I think he has a fresher chin than Bobby Green, to be honest with you. And I think in this fight, when these guys are throwing the leather, 4-ounce gloves, give me Stephens as a fighter at over plus 500 by knockout. I think wow. The line's a little bit wide.
8: I think you're the first person I've talked to so far that kind of likes the Stevens side here at that elevated price point at 5-1 for a KO, but I see the logic behind the madness there. Zay, very quickly, when you look up and down this card, it's a pretty darn good card. You got Waldo Costa Cortez against Alexander Volkov. Sean Brady fight against Joaquin Buckley. I've heard a lot of varying opinions on that. Either one of those fights in the main card that intrigue you at all?
9: You know, both are interesting, and I'm kind of back and forth. If you got Buckley early, at around, you know, the plus $1.75-ish, you know, bravo to you. I think that was a solid bet. At this price point, you know, it's just a matter of if Brady can get him down. I thought Buckley looked really good against Colby, Dave. And you know, it also attests to, you know, how washed really Colby is. But Brady did not look good against Morales, man. And now you're laying a decent price against the guy in Joaquin Buckley who, okay, you've definitely been training on takedown defense your whole entire time. And Brady isn't no Kamaru Usman when it comes to wrestling. It's hard for him to kind of get Buckley to the ground. I think Buckley could piece him up on the feet. I like Buckley at about even if you get it at $1.59, I think yeah. It's still a solid bet.
8: Yeah, not a bad price point right now on the Joaquin Buckley side.
9: And then Waldo. Yep. I'm sorry to cut you off. The Waldo fight's intriguing as well. I know you talked about Waldo and Volkov. Waldo's rolling, man, and I think he could actually wrestle a little bit here. I could see a path where he wrestles, and Volkov's getting up there in age.
8: I kind of like that side, too, if you can get him in there and get the big rush and kind of make it ugly here, push him up against the cage. That'd be an interesting fight. And again, even at distance with those guys, I know Volkov's got the bigger height and reach. Waldo not too shabby with his hands as well, so I'm kind of with you on the plus dog side on Waldo Costa, Cortez Acosta. We continue First Strike here on VSiN. Dave Ross, Rob Moreno here with you. And again, if you are not a VSiN Pro subscriber, again, I ask you, what are you waiting for? It's a great time of the year. It's always a good time of the year, Rob, to get in. Right now, we got a special for you here, $9.99 for your very first month if you sign up today. There's also another great offer going on here where you can get it for $199. It covers you for the whole year, 12 months, and then we're throwing 2 months extra. That's going to get you 14 months of VSiN Pro. So that's less than 50 cents a day if you're doing that math. And I'm not great at math. So everybody at VSiN did it for me here, Rob. So it really is a good time to strike here a la First Strike, not just for UFC picks that we give out, but certainly every sport you have. And oh, by the way, don't look now. Okay, you can look. Football season is right around the corner, Rob. So no better time than the present to become a VSiN Pro subscriber.
12: Is NFL just always around the corner? 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And hey, I don't know if any moms out there bet, but it's Mother's Day. What Hang a great on. Gift for mom. VSiN. Come on.
8: I think I don't want to look. I can't really get my mom into gambling per se, but she now tails some of my golf picks, not monetarily. But she'll say, Dave, who did you like this week? Yeah, Mom, we talk golf too, not just UFC. We got you covered. Great conversation with Zay Toussaint. Really excited to have him on VSiN by the Books. Shameless plug. 7 to 10 a.m. Eastern weekdays here with me and my guy Jensen Lewis. So we're going to have him on. You're going to help facilitate that, Rob, on Friday. And the reason why we bring that up in the show is, again, we don't know where Zayd is going to make that big money because, to Zayd's point, he's going to shop around Las Vegas when he gets out there and do his due diligence and find the best number. How many times do we preach that on this network, not just about UFC betting, but if it ends up being at Circa, great. And if not, he finds a better number out there, he's going to bet it somewhere else. And we'll bring that to you live on the show on Friday with Jensen and I. But that really is the exercise, Rob. When you're betting and you're really trying to get ahead of the number, as we try to do each and every week in the show, then you really are not doing yourself a service if you don't shop multiple books and find the best number out there.
12: Oh, yeah. It's such a common exercise now, week to week, especially whatever sport you're betting serious. For the UFC, for me, yes, I shop around. I look for the best numbers. And sometimes it's only a couple cents here and there, but it matters over time.
8: Yes.
12: You know, when it comes to the recreational bets and, you know, the boys are texting me their cool soccer parlays or tennis parlays, I'll just take whatever book I have available at the at hand. But when I'm betting the UFC, and that is the serious sport I bet, yes, I am always shopping around looking, especially when it comes to props, because those props will vary book to book. And here in Vegas, sometimes your options vary book to book. Yep. So make sure to have different outs if you're here in town.
8: All right, let's get to this week's plays here. And again, when you got two title fights at the top, and they're very different, line very differently, right? So we look at Tetsuro Taira, even though he is not the champ, and we know that Joshua Van is, Joshua is still a solid underdog in this fight. Tetsuro, I'm seeing north of $1.70, $1.75. And to Zaid's point, he believes this will close a $2 betting favorite on the Tetsuro Taira side. Now, look, I played already Tetsuro Taira minus $1.60. If this number, kind of like our Tim Elliott discussion just a second ago, cascades to where all of a sudden Joshua Van is a $2 betting underdog, not saying I'd come back, but the value might get extracted on the Taira side. So that's why we do the show when we do early in the week and see if we can find the best of the number. Where is the model on this fight, and what do you see? How do you see it playing out?
12: So the model plays it pretty close, if I'm being honest. But it leans Tetsuro Taira. Like it sees him as the rightful guy. And that's how I feel, honestly. Even before running the model, I may not be as aggressive as Zaid was in calling him a paper champion, but I understand. I think he's got a chip on his shoulder, and Van may have something to prove here, but kind of like you guys talked about, the stuff he's saying, you know, off air and things like that, and saying maybe he was responsible for breaking the arm or the shoulder, that kind of stuff makes me think he's might be overconfident and overspeaking on what he knows he can do in the cage. And a guy like Tetsuro Taira, like you mentioned,

0: We're talking about an 86% control rate of clinching ground time.
1: Wow.
0: Tyra's the rifle side. The model doesn't like the number, especially now that it's gone up to minus 175. So currently I'm kind of just standing by, see if that number kind of bounces back down. But Tatsuro Tyra's the side I'm leaning, the side I like, the side the model is predicting for a new rightful flyweight champion. And like Zave said, I hope we get a Pantoja Tyra fight in the future.
1: That would be absolutely amazing if we get that. And again, no disrespect to Joshua Van, but I'll go back to, say, the Raw Dog fight against Brandon Royval, which is one of the best 15-minute fights you'll ever see. And that was a close fight. Yes, Joshua Van won it, but if he's kind of life and death with Royval, and I don't think that Tatsuro Tyra is going to sit there and engage 25 minutes potentially on the feet. Not saying he can't, but I do think those takedowns will come against Joshua Van. Can Tyra finish Van if this fight gets down to the ground? Because I look at him, we talk about this a lot on the show, guys that look to control and guys that look to finish. Tyra goes to the latter to me. He looks to finish when he gets you down to the ground.
0: You know, I think he can. I think he can find a way. I mean, you know, it's five rounds. It's five rounds of Tyra being allowed to work. Unless Van comes in with the right game plan, I can't see a way for it to go early. It is the flyweight division. They don't happen often. But Tyra's very creative in the cage. He's very active. I mean, you know, Pantoja, going back to the Van 26-second fight, Pantoja landed six significant strikes seconds. Like, he was... Van landed two. Like, if you pressure him, Van backs up. And that's, as crazy as it sounds, that's what was happening until that leg got... I don't want to talk about it, but...
1: Yeah, it surprised me nuts, because I was on the Pantoja side that day, and I really thought we were on the right side in that Pantoja fight.
0: That's an awful way to lose a bet, honestly. It's an awful way to see it. But, hey, it's an awful way to lose your championship,
1: right,
0: too. Honestly, my heart to Pantoja. I hope he comes back. I can see a way that Tyra can... Very similar to the Moreno side, where he's taking him down, beating him up, and maybe there's just a spot where Van can't get out of, and he's just kind of, you know, not a true knockout, but just kind of that TKO situation.
1: Yeah, I'm with you, though, and I think a really good point that you made there about the rising price, that the model doesn't see a value right now, even though it should be rightful favorite here to the Tetra Tyra side. That's why we always talk about if there's value in the number. If not, you can pass and maybe hop in live depending on what you see in the first 5 minutes. So have that patience not to bet bad numbers. That's what we try to preach here. We'll find you a fight that there is good value on. You don't have to bet every one if the model's not showing it.
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10: Look, I'm fascinated by the Sean Strickland fight. I'm rooting for our guys, Aiden Sane. I want him to win his wager. But I do see a danger right now in laying almost $6 on the Khamzat Chimaev side here. Now, look, as you know, I have been on the wrong side of a lot. You have to do some self-inventory. I've been on the wrong side of a lot of Sean Strickland fights, right? I'll go back to Alex Pereira putting his hands down, getting knocked out by Pereira back in the day, right? I was on the right side when he fought Izzy, when he was a $5 betting underdog that night over there in Australia, and he looked spectacular in winning the belt. I thought he was better than DDP. I thought he won the first fight. He didn't get it to go his way in the judges' scorecard, and then he didn't do enough, quite frankly, in the second fight, but they did go the distance, right? So I'm looking at that total at 3.5, at plus money. Do we see Sean Strickland? Look, Gilbert Burns went 15 hard minutes with Khamzat Chimaev, right? Can we make a case for the over if we don't want to back the big favorite here? What are the numbers showing you?
11: Let's not forget, Kamaru Usman also went.
10: Yes.
11: 15 minutes.
10: Hard minute.
11: But there's something different about a title fight, and there's something different about this title fight, too. I mean, these guys are very emotional. Primarily kind of coming from Strickland's side. It seems like Chimaev's kind of like, we're just talking, we're just doing business. And an emotional Strickland worries me, because that was something we didn't see out of him in the Hernandez fight. And he came in focused business. He came in focused and so sharp, and look at the way that fight turned out. I was on the wrong side of that. I was on the fluffy side, and he cleaned that fight up every single round until he got the finish. Now we're getting the other, it's like 50. It's like every time we get a different Sean Strickland, and I think we're getting the wrong version of Sean Strickland. It's like when you reboot that computer and you're like, oh, it didn't start up right. I think that's the one that's coming in. Now, I think Chimaev does want to get a finish here. I kind of agree with Zaid. You know, going through the numbers, everything just leans all on Khamzat Chimaev, but the number's out of control too. Like you said, the odds themselves are not on the right side. I mean, we're talking about 81% XR percentage for Chimaev. That's excellent. But Sean Strickland has a very respectable one at 70%. Excellent. Significant strikes. Chimaev lands 4.04. Strickland does outscore him there, 6.04. But the differential is where that matters, because Chimaev has a 1.72 significant strike differential, meaning he's getting hit less than 3 significant shots per minute. That's fantastic, because he avoids damage. He avoids trouble. Honestly, he avoids getting hit. I mean, when he beat Trikus Duplessis, he landed a total of like 36 strikes, but had 22 minutes of control time.
10: Right.
11: That's his game. but I feel like he game plans for the opponent, and that's kind of what makes him a very scary champion, really. Sean Strickland, I don't know if he, I'm not going to say he doesn't game plan, but it doesn't seem like he it's probably an Achilles type of situation where he doesn't fear the man in front of him.
10: No.
11: But sometimes that's his downfall. Alex Bejeda being that example. Hey, I'm not scared of your striking. My hands are down at my hip. Bam. Lights out.
10: Knockout.
11: Right? He didn't fear Israel Adesanya. That paid off because he got in his face and he smothered him. So I think it's like his strength, but also his weakness at times.
10: Yeah.
11: That his no fear, no sense, sometimes will cost him. The issue is Chimaev also fears no man, and he does not fear Sean Strickland's striking, most likely. Strickland does have power, 7 knockdowns scored. Chimaev does have power as well, though. 2 knockdowns scored for him. Chimaev's never been knocked down, mainly because he doesn't get hit often. Strickland, as we know, has been knocked down before. It's that control rate over and over again. The control rate for Chimaev is at 98%. That is just absurd. It's completely ridiculous. But it's hard. You just can't ignore it. He's going to test every bit of Sean Strickland's 77% takedown defense, essentially. Strickland's going to eat shots here. Chimaev might as well. But Chimaev's probably going to pressure him, smother him, take him down. This is one of those fights where round to round, we might get a different story. Where if Chimaev gets him down, that's the round, most likely.
10: Yeah.
11: If he doesn't, Strickland has a shot in this round until they reset, right? I don't know if Strickland can get him out, but hey, I said that about Strickland against Anthony Hernandez. I was actually looking exactly the same way Zaid was looking, and I'm very happy that that's where he's going to put his hard-earned dollars on, because I'm going to put my little bit of hard-earned dollars. But I'm waiting, and also waiting to see Chimaev inside the distance. I can see it happening. I don't know if it happens within the 3.5. That's my only challenge, but that's where I'll be looking as well.
10: I will say this, though. Sean Strick has never been submitted. So again, like, go back to the Pereira fight, right? He's been stopped for KO, TKO. That's right. He's never been submitted on the ground. So that would be interesting because, again, when you go back to the Fluffy Hernandez fight, and Reed Kuhn, by the way, shout out to Reed, had him on Beaston by the Books. Go back, like, subscribe, listen to the podcast in your time, too. He made a great point that, well, you know how many shoots and shot attempts that Fluffy Hernandez had, takedown attempts? 1. He had 1 attempt against Sean, and once he got stuffed, he immediately abandoned ship, gave it up. That's not going to be the case with Khamzat Chimaev. Like, can't you see Khamzat doing like a Granby roll coming? Like, they introduce him, fight, and they just roll another. Right? You can just see Hamzat's going to try to figure out any way possible, I think, to get the fight down to the ground. I don't think he'd be deterred. I will go back to the Gilbert Burns fight, though, where Gilbert did a really good job that night of stuffing those takedowns, and then on the hands, all of a sudden, we got this wild war that we didn't see coming from a guy like Gilbert Burns. That, to me, is the pathway to a Sean Strickland upset, is if he can stuff the takedown and get Khamzat to say, uh-oh, I got to fight him with the hands, and maybe he can beat him with the hands. There's a very real opportunity that Chimaev can get him out of there with the hands, too. So it's not a one-way victory for Chimaev, but the best pathway to the upset, to me, is Strickland stuffs the takedown and deters him like he did Fluffy Hernandez, and then all of a sudden we're standing, and that's where Sean Strickland lives. Ask Israel Adesanya. Right? That's where you're going to get the best version of a Sean Strickland. Now, will that happen? I don't know that I'm willing to bet that, but that's the pathway that I could see for an upset.
11: Yeah, 100%. I mean, it's going to be determined on if this fight hits the ground or not, and you're right. Chimaev's not going to just give up on the takedown. Anthony Hernandez also, I don't think he attempted a takedown until like round 2 or something. Like,
10: bizarre.
11: It was such a weird, it was a bizarre fight. Like I said, I think I said it last week.
10: Yes.
11: Us betting on fighters to do what we think they're going to do is the most dangerous thing you can do in the sport. And that goes for both these men kind of in a way, but my assumption of what I've seen is Chimaev will not give up if he fails the takedown. I mean, he's attempting a ridiculous amount of takedowns per minute. So he'll be in his face. And if we see a new champion, my gosh, this middleweight belt has, it's...
10: Oh my goodness.
11: I had some notes written down because it's been a revolving door of middleweight guys since the middleweight GOAT of Anderson Silva. Anderson Silva held the belt for 2,457 days, 6+ years. Since that time, which it's been about 13 years, I believe, it was Weidman, Rockhold, GSP, who vacated, by the way. Yeah, I know. Shout out. Robert Whittaker, Adesanya, Bejeda, back to Adesanya, Strickland, Duplessis, now Khamzat Chimaev. that's the history of this belt just in the last 13 years. When originally we got like 6+ years of one man dominating the entire division. It's just crazy. Sean Strickland also in rare form of getting a third shot at this title, right? He won his first attempt, lost his other two. So now he's here attempting a third time. It's very rare that a guy, I talk about that a lot with other divisions, that it's very rare that a guy gets multiple bites of the apple,
6: yeah,
11: even in failed attempts. But kind of like Zayd said, when Strickland beat Anthony Hernandez, it was most likely the thing to happen because he was just so impressive in that fight. So this will be interesting. A lot of potential history being made this weekend.
6: And great point. Like GSP is arguably the greatest 170er of all time. He goes up to middleweight, fights Michael Bisping, beats him at Madison Square Garden, then retires. What a way to go out. But Strickland's kind of in that realm, too, of like he's a tweener. He's still a tweener between 170 and 185. When he fought Alex Pereira back in the day, and you know how perplexed I still am about that fight. Like, put your hands up. What are you doing? But that was 170 pounds, right? So, like, I wonder at 185, is that advantage Chimaev in the bigger weight class that if he does get the takedowns, can Sean get up? Like, that'll be the question. Or is he just surviving off his back for 5 minutes? And by the way, we know what an animal Chimaev can be in the best terms of being an animal when he gets you on the ground. He's going to look to hurt, if not finish, but he's going to look to do damage. So, Sean, can you survive and not take damage? Easier said than done, that's for sure. I want to get to a couple other fights in the main card that the model has identified here. One of them is Alexander Volkov. And again, Alexander is such a big guy in this division against another really big guy in Waldo Cortez Acosta. But like skills at the fight states on the outside, normally that's advantage Alexander Volkov. But he is getting up there in age. What does the model see here? Could we look to a live dog scenario in Waldo?
11: So you're right, Volkov, 37 years old now, 13-5 in the UFC. He's most recently beat Jailton Almeida, but it was a split decision. It was a fight back in October. But you look at his losses, and it's to the top guys. I mean, we're talking about two losses to Cyril Gaon, Tom Aspinall, lost to Derek Lewis when Derek Lewis was doing Derek Lewis things, and Curtis Blaydes when Curtis Blaydes was doing Blaydes things. But Cortez is kind of like, he's the hot new thing in the heavyweight division right now, especially after the year he had last year where he was just coming in and handling business. 10-2 in the UFC since 2022. Now, I don't think he's fought the same level of competition, and that's what I kind of wanted to make that point with Volkov. But his last fight, you know, it was a TKO win over Derek Lewis, but it wasn't the same Derek Lewis we've seen in the past. It was very much a 40-year-old Derek Lewis.
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18: 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I heard the call to serve, so I answered. 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We fought to overcome adversity together in defense of our nation and its people. 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And even though I no longer wear the uniform, I am still a Marine. My service has come full circle. I will always look after those around me. I will always uplift and support my country and my community. Because that is the promise I made. That is what it means to be a Marine. Semper Fidelis. Always faithful, always Marine.

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2: There will be a size advantage to Volkov. He's the bigger man here. 2-inch reach advantage and 3-inch height advantage as well. But that's where the model stops seeing advantages for Volkov, let me tell you. XR percentage. Waldo Cortez, for a heavyweight, 74%. That's spectacular for a guy that just kind of gets into what we think are brawls, but he's actually being very efficient in there. Volkov's at 61%, so not bad, especially for a 37-year-old. But there's just more on the Waldo side. Significant strikes per minute. Waldo has more output here. They both have actually the same differential. Waldo just has higher output, so 5.37, 5.03 for Volkov. Knockdown scored. Waldo brings in some power. He has 6 knockdowns scored in his shorter UFC career. Volkov does as well, though, 4. Waldo has never been knocked down, though. His chin has held up. Eyes, not as much, but his chin has held up. Volkov has been knocked down twice in his career. And it goes back to that head strike defense from Waldo. 74% head significant strike defense. He avoids taking those hard shots to the face, which is very important in the heavyweight division because these guys always throw hands. As far as grappling, let's face it, it's the heavyweights. There's not a ton there, but if you're going to go a certain way, I would look at Volkov. He does have 67% takedown accuracy. He only has 10 across his whole career. But his control rate is very low. It's 29% control rate in clinch and ground time. So even when he gets you down or even if he presses you up against the cage, Volkov's unable to really use that to his advantage. It's Waldo who does. Waldo has a 58% control rate in clinch and ground time. He's kind of a big guy. Even though he's not taller or longer, he is kind of a thick dude. And he can use that to hold you up against the cage and just kind of boom, boom, hit some strikes there. Also, by the way, neither man averages 1 takedown per 5 minutes. So if we see a takedown, it's a shock. The model leans Waldo Cortez Acosta here with the underdog. It gives them, you know, I've talked about those tiers. It gives them that live dog tier. So it means we have a shot here. I grabbed them at plus 155. He takedown to plus 145. Hopefully we don't see crazy line movement again. But I like Waldo Cortez. I think the younger guy can get it done against the older guy.
3: I'm with you on this side. I like the Waldo side here. It's certainly a plus money. You can get that around the $1.55, $1.50 range there. My one worry is I try to forecast what I think I might see, is I do see him pushing Volkov up against that cage and controlling him that way. Don't stick your neck in there. Like, we see that a lot of times here because Volkov's so lanky that I could see him trying to go for a standing submission, right? Like, to try to get him in some sort of guillotine choke. From that position. I don't think Waldo would do that, by the way, but that's the one worry. Like, I think if he's controlling him and he faces up, he can do real damage against Volkov in the clinch. That's where I think he could really score. Just don't stick in the neck is the only concern I have against a big giraffe like a guy like Alexander Volkov. That's my only concern.
2: Protect your neck.
3: Right? Protect that
2: neck. Like
3: Wu-Tang
2: says, protect the neck.
3: Don't stick the neck out there recklessly. If we don't fall for that trap, I think we're going to be okay on the Waldo side. You know, you and I were kidding about it. What year is this when you look at Bobby King Green against Jeremy Stephens, Rob? I'm kind of like Zayd. I'm excited in a way to see two guys that if this fight was 8 years ago, we could see it for a title, right? But it's not 8 years ago. It's 2026. How does the model take into account a guy like Jeremy Stephens popping up on the main card?
2: So, man, it's also crazy to say. King Green is the younger guy in this fight, by the way.
3: How about that?
2: King Green has not left the UFC, but he's had a very up and down, you know, career, just overall. 15-12-1 in the UFC. You know, hey, it's a winning record. And he is on a 2-fight win streak. We cashed him as a big underdog against Daniel Zellhuber last February. Jeremy Stephens is really the mystery here. He's the wild card. 40
3: yes.
2: years old now. He's been to PFL. He's done some bare-knuckle boxing. I don't have those stats. I don't account that in the model. But his MMA career alone, and this does include PFL, his MMA career alone, 1-8-1 in his last 10 MMA bouts.
3: Ouch.
2: So he was brought back last May, so a whole year ago was his last MMA fight. And it was a loss, and it was after he had a little run in bare-knuckle. He was just kind of, you know, flashy, knocking dudes out, bare-knuckle.
3: Yep.
2: UFC's like, hey, come on over here and put some violence in here. Puts up a loss. He goes back to fight Mike Perry in bare knuckle box. Gets knocked out there. And for some reason, the UFC is like, hey, you want to come back again? So he's back in here. XR percentage for Jeremy Stephens. I mean, what are we expecting here? It's at 46%. Like I said, 1-8-1 will get you a pretty bad record. And like I said, XR percentages are based just on his UFC numbers, not anything he did with his bare knuckles. Bobby Green, for a guy who I think we picture a lot of violence and like chaos around him, 73% XR percentage, actually very clean, very efficient. He knows how to win rounds. He's a good veteran. He's a veteran who's willing to fight anyone, anytime, but he's also smart. He's sneaky smart about his game plans in the cage. Significant strikes per minute. Stevens, man, he's known for those hands. He's known for those bombs. He just doesn't have the output lately. His output is only 3.15 significant strikes per minute with a pretty much flat differential. So he eats, as we know, he'll eat every shot he dishes out. Bobby Green, on the other hand, 6.47 significant strikes landed per minute. He's got high volume and a solid differential for what he gives out, 2.82 differential. So he's avoiding at least not eating as many shots as he's dishing out. We know Bobby Green's got some power, 4 knockdowns. But Jeremy Stephens, we always have to pay respect to his power. He has 18 knockdowns in the UFC. He is tied second all-time with, once again, Anderson Silva. I like bringing him up as much as I can. Donald Cerrone has the most knockdowns at 20. So, hey, Stephens could tie the record here, maybe break the record. But the issue is Stephens hasn't actually landed a knockdown since 2018. So hey, props to him for hitting 18 like 8 years ago. But it's been a minute since he's had that power displayed in the octagon. Control rate goes to Green. Takedown accuracy goes to Green. Look, the model sees it Bobby Green's way. It gives him an 80% win probability. He's a tier one favorite, but this number has gotten also out of hand. I believe he was minus 310 when I was writing notes yesterday, minus 355 now today. Mm-hmm. I understand the move. Jeremy Stephens, we're not sure what he's bringing into his UFC career at the moment, but it's too steep for me to play. I agree with kind of what Zeta was saying. I'm not taking Jeremy Stephens to get the knockout, but I can definitely see this fight ending inside the distance, which is interesting because, and I'll ask you, since you're the rounds guy, it's priced over 2.5 minus 160. I don't see this going all 3 rounds. Do you?
3: No, and great point. By the way, whenever we mention the Cowboy and the Spider in the same show, that's a better show. When you get Cowboy Cerrone and you get Spider Silver in the
2: just
3: show.
2: Doing what I can here. Doing what I can.
3: Yeah, right? Exactly. I look at it the same way, though, Rob. And look, if you wanted to take a shot like Zayd's going to take on Stevens by KO, that's the way to play him. He's not going to beat Bobby King Green 15 minutes and outpoint him. That is not going to happen, right? So I don't even think there's really value in playing him on the money line here. To me, it would be by KO for Jeremy Stephens. But as you mentioned with Bobby, he is a smarter fighter in his advancing age. And the cleaner it is, he might be able to get Jeremy Stephens out of there just by attrition, right? So to me, I think a good stab is on that under 2.5 rounds at plus money, at plus $1.20. I feel like I'm getting my double chance there instead of taking a long shot at 5-1, 6-1 on Stephens via KO or playing Bobby King Green by KO. It's almost like a double chance at plus $1.20 that somebody gets somebody out of there. I think it would be Bobby Green in the end to wear down Jeremy Stephens and accumulate that damage. And look, we're all getting older in this world. How much more does Jeremy Stephens really have? How much does he really want to take in there if Bobby's lighting him up with that XR percentage that you alluded to? To me, the under might be a smart value play at plus $1.20 here for under 2.5 rounds. One more fight here very quickly here. I had Grant Dawson on as a co-host of shows I did in a different life. So I root for Grant personally against Mateus Rebecki here. He is a sizable favorite, Grant Dawson. We know he wants to wrestle. We saw what happened when he went hands against Bobby King Green and got knocked out. What's the model showing you here with Grant Dawson as the favorite?
2: So Grant Dawson and Matisse. Dawson's going to have some size advantages. He's got a height advantage and a 6-inch reach advantage. So should he worry about the hands? We'll see. But XR percentage, also excellent for Grant Dawson. 82% XR percentage. Just absolutely knows how to control and dominate a round. Rebecki, 69%. Respectable. There's nothing to shame that. But it's just a little lower, buddy. So you got to make up for it. Significant strikes landed per minute. Grant Dawson is much lower output, 3.18. but the differential is 0.98, so he's only absorbing 220, so he stays out of trouble, probably learned his lesson against guys like Bobby Green. Rebecki does have high output. Rebecki has 5.40 significant strikes landed per minute. The issue is, man, he eats some shots. His absorbed per minute is 4.83. So you can land a shot on Matisse here. With that said, the model crunches the numbers, and it lands on Grant Dawson-Kleen. 75.97 win probability. It sees him as a Tier 1 favorite, which we've been hitting pretty well this year. I locked him in at minus 160 yesterday. He's now I believe, minus 185, something like that. Minus 175, actually. So he's bounced back down. I would say that's a pretty good number to get him at. You know, don't let it get too far away. But I have Grant Dawson on my betting slip this weekend.
3: For Zayd Hussain, for Rob Moreno, I'm Dave Ross. 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
9: 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John Rahm, 13-1. And Cameron Young is 16-1. 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The World Cup gets underway June 11th. 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The Americans are 60-1 to win it. France and Spain, the co-favorites at 5-1. 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
2: All right, it's VSiN Prime Time. Will Hill, Matt Eumanns here, and final hour on a Friday night. Will, we're going to preview what's happening Saturday, and we're going to start in L.A. with the Lakers hosting the OKC Thunder. And Thunder obviously up 2-0 in the series after a pair of 18-point wins. Lakers trying to get on the board, avoid the sweep. I know you're skeptical the Lakers can avoid the sweep, but the number's 8.5 on Saturday night. Do you think the Lakers look like live dogs, or... how are you going to approach this game as a better Saturday night game three between OKC and LA?
3: Probably going to ultimately pass. I have been adding after every game OKC to sweep, which you can still get minus 135 at DraftKings. I just don't know that the Lakers can play much better than they played games one or two. I mean, those are pretty respectable efforts considering the limitations of that roster. Reeves played much better in game two than he did in game one. But Luka Doncic is nowhere in sight. LeBron James is 41. And, you know, the Hachimuras, the DeAndre Ayton's kind of come and go. I think the Lakers, and it's interesting, it's why I don't really want to bet it. What kind of whistle are we going to get? Because the Thunder, a lot was made of the whistle they got in game two. The way they're officiated at times is ridiculous with all the flopping on one end. And, you know, you can't breathe on them when they have the ball and then they mug you defensively. A lot of coaches complain about it. A lot of players do. Do the Lakers get a better whistle at home? I would imagine they do, but that's not enough for me to sink my teeth into a bet here. The Thunder, I mean, to put it simply, Matt, just have much better basketball players than the Lakers do.
2: Yeah, the Lakers played really well in game two and still lost by 18. They were up 58-57 at halftime and don't cover as 16-point dogs, and that's a tough beat if you had the Lakers. But Austin Reeves stepped up, and I said last night before the game that Reeves is going to have to step up to give the Lakers a chance to cover. I said, don't even dream about the Lakers winning the game. It's all about the point spread, the equalizer. Can the Lakers cover? Reeves came through with 31 points. LeBron scored 23. But the Lakers just didn't have enough in the second half to hang with the Thunder, and they failed to cover again, 125-107. That one did fly over the total. But, Will, I agree with you that the I can't bet the Lakers here. Typically, I like home dogs in this spot. But it feels like after watching the first two games, the Lakers can run with the Thunder for three quarters, but they can't hang for four. And that's happened both times. And unless we know that this game's going to be officiated differently and that the refs are not going to fall for all the flopping and give the Thunder all the fake foul calls, I can't bet the home dog here because the Lakers, first, the Thunder don't need the help. But they're getting the help from the refs, and that's probably part of the reason they covered game two, is they got a bunch of favorable calls, and the refs are falling for all the flopping. But unless we know that the Lakers are going to get a better whistle, I can't bet the underdog here, so I'm going to have to pass. I know you have bets on the Thunder to sweep the series, right?
3: Yep, and you can still get it. I believe DraftKings is minus 135 to sweep. We know the market doesn't like these teams that are down 0-3, so if you can win one game, if you're the Thunder as 8.5-point favorites, you're probably going to be sitting there with an 11-point line in game four. I mean, what is this? Let's just say OKC wins game three, and they win it relatively comfortably. They win by 12, 15 points. They're going to be laying double digits in game four. They might be laying 11 or 12 points. Then you're sitting there with a minus 135 bet and a 12-point line. So it's just going to be hard for the Lakers with all their limitations to win a game. Do you think, if I told you right now, hey, OKC minus 170 to win it all, it's not sexy, but I'm going to bet it, and 2 weeks from now, I'm going to be happy I have that ticket. Would you encourage me to place that bet, or would you say, you know what, there's not enough value with OKC minus 170 here to win the title?
2: Well, I think OKC is going to be the pick by most people to win the title. I don't want to make that bet because I don't want to root for OKC to win the title. I think the Knicks got a shot. I think the Spurs are going to have a shot. But if you ask me today, your life depends on it. You know, the old phrase, somebody holds a gun to your head, I'm going to bet OKC to win the championship. And I think lay that price, that's going to be the way most people would play it at this point. So, I mean, the big question right now is, can the Lakers avoid the sweep? Can they get a game? Can they even cover a game? Well, if they're going to cover a game, it's going to be game three. And like you and I have talked, when you're down 3-0 in a series, rarely does the team come back with a huge effort in game four. You know, the gentleman's sweep, the five games, the 4-1 that we talked about a lot of times, that doesn't happen that often. If you can't come through in the game three situation, you're probably going to get swept. And I'm tempted to play the Lakers plus 8.5 here, but I said, you know, why do that? Maybe I can just live bet the Lakers and I can get 12.5
3: right.
2: At some point. That's probably the way I'm going to play it if I play it at all. It's just it's discouraging when you look at the Lakers and you see how well they played offensively in game two with Austin Reeves, LeBron James, even Rui Hachimura hitting some big shots, and they still lose by 18. I think that discourages you from wanting to bet the dog here in game three on Saturday night. Well, the other series that's going to be going Saturday in the East is not that attractive to me or many people. But let's talk about it from a betting perspective. Is it something you want to play? Detroit and Cleveland. And the Cavs are 4.5-point dogs, down two games in the series. Total's 212.5. And I don't think the Cavs are done here. In fact, I like the Cavs to win the game. I just don't want to lay the 4.5. How do you look at game three between those teams in Cleveland?
3: Any time I can lay 4.5 points with James Harden in a playoff game, I feel like I have to do it. I might be cutting people in line to do it, shoving old ladies out of the way. Give me James Harden minus the points. I'm with you. I think Cleveland wins. I think sometimes these series look different when you flip home court and you change the venue. They could have easily won either of the first two games. You look at game two, and Harden was bad. Boy, he stinks in these playoffs. It's amazing because he's been – and he's a guy I liked early in his career. You know, Arizona State, the Thunder, he was a fun player. He was a likable player. He's just impossible to watch and root for. But that's a lot of talent for a Cleveland team that look, you look at the box score. Detroit, who's not a good three-point shooting team, 14 of 28, 50% from three in game two, and Cleveland shot like 22% from three in game two. A lot of times it's that simple. You figure they'll shoot it better at home. The role players probably play better at home. This is still a Detroit team that really needed kind of a mini miracle to get past Orlando. I think this series still has a chance to go the distance, and I think that starts with a Cleveland victory in game three. If I had to take it or lay it, I would lay it. I'd prefer to just shop around and lay, even if it's $1.70, $1.80 on the money line, just because I don't want to have to win by margin. But you and I are thinking alike here. I think Cleveland wins. Wouldn't be surprised if they won it comfortably.
2: Cavs to win, and also look at this. Look at Donovan Mitchell over his points prop. I mentioned this last night. I thought he was going to have a big second half, and he did. He finished with 31 points, 11 for 24 from the field, shot only 2 for 9 from 3. But Mitchell, I believe, is going to come up big here in Game 3. I'd bet him over his points prop. James Harden in Game 2, Will, in 37 minutes, he had 10 points and 4 turnovers, shot 3 for 13, 0 for 4 from 3. You're not betting on James Harden here. You're betting on Donovan Mitchell. And I bet Mitchell is going to come up big in Game 3 and get the Cavs on the board. Unlike the Sixers were able to, I think the Cavs are going to win the Game 3 at home on Saturday. All right, let's take a quick look at the baseball card for Saturday. Will, we're going to start with the Yankees and Cam Schwetler. The Yankees and Max Fried came up flat in this series opener in Milwaukee, and now they're going to turn to Cam Schwetler, who I guess we can call the ace of the rotation for now. It was Fried and Schwitler as co-aces before Fried got hit hard on a Friday night. Cam Schwitler has been a sensation for the Yankees. This is going to be his ninth start. 47 in the third innings. He's allowed one homer, 53-9 strikeout to walk ratio, a whip of 0.87, ERA of 1.52. He's now the Cy Young favorite in the American League. Now, that's going to be a tight race the whole way. But Cam Schwetler, as high as 300-1 odds before the season, now the favorite to win the Cy. Betting baseball is mostly about the price, Will, and the price is too high for me here. I'm seeing the Yankees anywhere from 142 to minus 150, a total of 7.5. And Harrison, the lefty for the Brewers, as you said, is not bad here. I didn't like the way the Yankees played Friday night, and I'm not going to lay the price with Cam Schwetler on Saturday. How about you?
3: Yeah, and you mentioned with baseball, the price is important and timing is important. Look, if you're playing the Yankees every day when they're winning 16 out of 19, you know what? You're feeling great. You're playing them at the right time.
2: Right.
3: But now they've lost 2 out of 3. They're not a 115-win team like they're on pace for, you know, that kind of situation. There's going to be a correction. Maybe that correction comes this weekend against a scrappy Milwaukee team. Harrison's a good pitcher. I don't want to lay $1.50. If I had to bet it, we don't have first five innings up yet. But first five under four, I could see this being 1-1 after five, 2-2, 2-1 after five, that kind of thing. So if I can get under four in the first five, that's how I'll be looking to play. It should be a good pitching match, especially early on.
2: Let's talk about one more interleague game, and we'll go to Cincinnati again. The Reds have dropped eight straight. They were red hot, but that's not the case now. Chase Burns against Spencer Arrighetti, and Burns is minus 165 to stop the streak for the Reds in seven starts. Burns has 41 innings, a whip of 102, an ERA of 220. The 6'3", 23-year-old's really promising. But, Will, you don't want to bet against streaks in baseball, and the Reds are playing bad baseball right now. They've lost eight in a row, just got beat 10-0. I can't lay that price with the Reds. Would you look at the dog or pass?
3: It would be dog or pass. Yeah. You know I like this expression. You don't want to try to catch a falling knife. The word due is very dangerous in betting and baseball. Hey, this team's due. They've lost seven in a row. They're due. Well, they're going to be extra due when they've lost 9-10 in a row. Burns is a good pitcher, but a team playing this poorly and the regression has hit the Reds, I'm not going to lay that kind of price with a team playing this poorly.
2: All right, how about Braves, Dodgers, game two of the series in L.A., Strider against Snell. We're finally going to see Blake Snell make his debut this season for the Dodgers, and if you want to bet him, you got to pay the price, minus 158 to 165, right in that range, total of 8.5. And one thing we know about Blake Snell, he's not going to go deep into the game, Will. He's going to be on a pitch count. You'd be lucky if you get a full five innings out of him. This would be one where I'd be tempted to bet the Braves and Strider at a nice plus price.
3: I don't bet pitchers their first start of the season, first start off the IL. You just never know what kind of form they're going to be in. Strider made his debut for the season last week in Colorado. He was shaky. Might be an over. You could see some runs with these two offenses.
2: All right. Quick break here on VSIN Primetime. Back with more after this. The Sports Betting Network.
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6: 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Somebody asked earlier if you bet the OKC Thunder minus 1,600. Did you enjoy bets like that? You did not?
9: I don't recall. I'm not 100% certain. Sometimes they put up offers like on exchanges, and I'm like, what's this? All of a sudden, I won a little money or I lost a whole lot. It happened. I have not lost a really big favorite since Purdue 3.5 years ago, famously with the minus 4,500.
6: You got close on one the next week, right?
9: Seton Hall.
6: Yeah.
9: I think it was Seton Hall. It was a DePaul game where someone.
6: Yes.
9: Yes. Oh, my goodness. Yes.
6: Scott C. There are horse tracks such as Santa Anita and Del Mar and the Naira that discontinue computer-assisted wagering, wind pool wagering at 2 minutes to post, Stevie. That way we see the odds drop earlier, which is helpful. Chris of St. Bart's, bum to miss you in person next week. Gil, for you and Steve, name me a downtown breakfast place, not named Saginaw's or the coffee shop at the Cal. Is that what you said right there? Thanks, guys. Breakfast place recommendation for Chris of St. Bart's. Sorry to miss you too, Chris.
9: I'm not so good with breakfast places. If you do like buffet, there's a downtown buffet at Main Street Station. It's the only one.
6: Okay.
9: So you can pretty much get anything that you want.
6: Where was that old school hotel you took us to?
9: El Cortez. You know, El Cortez is Bugsy's restaurant is fantastic. Magnolia's is a nice little coffee shop in the Four Queens. By the way, Hugo Cellar is like an old-time Vegas standard in Four Queens, which is a dump, but it's a great restaurant still, Hugo Cellar.
6: Okay.
9: For dinner.
6: There you go. And Chris Heath says, I've certainly driven to Reno and South Lake to fade NorCal teams. Also definitely placed a bet on Army minus 7.5 even at the Wendover Peppermill years ago when everyone else had it at minus 120.
9: There
6: he knows of what you speak. Game recognized games, the kids say. All right. Parlays have come up here in recent days, as they do most every day or week on sports betting media. We always bring you up when Mark Borchardt, our buddy, who's super smart in baseball, right? Fezzik, Stevie's always upset because he's like, he's this really smart guy. He's got all these great baseball numbers. And then he always puts out a parlay at the end of the show. Would you like to have, because we haven't done this in a while, would you like to rail against parlays for a second?
9: Okay, I'm going to come in favor of Mark in a lot of the shows in terms of entertainment, all right? Because if everybody wants to get their steak well done with ketchup,
6: ugh,
9: and you're the chef, have the Heinz ready and have the grill turned up high, okay? Because that's what, if people like parlays. So even I do some shows, and like with Ross Tucker, Even Money, and I'll give out a parlay bet each week. But I'll say, I'm not personally betting this. All right, the reasons to bet parlays. I'm not anti-parlay. In fact, like I just talked about, throughout the 90s, all I did was play 17 parlays and 10-team parlays and 16 parlays on these parlay cards, because the reason to play parlays, you get better numbers than you would normally get. Correlation. Home team, home dog to under in baseball is like a classic good correlation to play. Weather, like two teams are in the same city, it's supposed to
6: explain
9: rain.
6: The home dog to under because you don't get the at-bat.
9: Good
6: the
9: chance
6: ninth.
9: You don't get the bottom of the ninth. Yeah. So it shortens the game to 8.5 innings. Plus, just in general, a dog to an under has some correlation, like when the Yankees play, et cetera. Circumvent limits, parlay a whole bunch of different things together. Look like a Dumbo. Look stupid. Books love people playing parlays. So there's reasons to play parlays.
6: Books on the inside will tell you, throw in a parlay. Look dumb.
9: Exactly.
6: Yeah.
9: However, the idea that you're not laying minus 300 in Vigorous, all right, by putting in a parlay, I'm like, yeah, now you're laying minus 320. Because you could have laid minus 292 on a betting exchange, but when you put that team in with something else, now you no longer have that option, so you don't get the best price. And the most egregious thing is when the games aren't at the same time. So UFC is a good example. All the time I hear this, like, take the two biggest favorites and parlay the two minus 300s together. I'm like, well, why not just lay the minus 278 after it wins or reinvest it on the other dude minus 286, you know, shopping around at the profit X's. At the other,
6: the prediction markets have really driven this point home.
9: And that's the thing. People like keep thinking that it's 2006 still, and the markets have become so much more efficient with these prediction machines, with the shortening of the bid and the ask on all this stuff. So on a traditional game, on pick'em, day of the game, baseball, minus 103, minus 102. Like that's the pricing you're seeing. Nobody's going to win laying minus 108. Nobody. I can't find anybody in the world that can win against a 15-cent baseball line the day of the game. Now, overnights, like, Base Winner gives out his plays overnight. I love that. You know, he's had some good evolution there. He's getting his plays out earlier and earlier. And certainly it's different for props, for first halves, for things like that. Look at Todd Wishnev. How many plays does Todd give out on a game? Maybe 5% at most versus pitcher strikeouts, first five innings, team totals. Live, things like that.
6: I feel compelled always when we do the parlay thing, though, to point out two things. One, you are absolutely right about you're not going to get the best price on every leg at one shop, right? That's the thing that you're the most right about to me. But the one thing that I always want to point out, though, is because your brain works a certain way. I think there is a little carve-out, though, that there's a bunch of folks that do parlays that I don't think we can quantify that they would have lost more had they not done them. In other words, what I mean by that is, and this is something we can never wrap our brains around, let's say they'll have a five-leg parlay for a day, and they'll hit the first one, or they'll hit the second one also. That will prevent them from losing money on other bets while that action still exists. So I do think it's not the most black-and-white thing in the world, because I think there is some unquantifiable little cottage thing in there where we're not really grasping how it might save some people.
9: Well, I can quantify it. Their volume goes way down.
6: Yes.
9: So they bet $10
6: right.
9: on
6: That's
9: six
6: I mean.
9: Minus 800s. It's not like they're going to be able they'd have the discipline to say, I'd like to bet $4 to win, you know, 38 cents on this favorite, you know, over and over. So because their wage, even though the house theoretical hold really isn't very high, even if you're making like horrible bets. Even if you're laying minus 300 and you should be laying minus 260, the Theo hold is negligible compared to other areas of sports betting. So because of that, you're right. It's a very cheap way to lose just a little bit and not
6: That's
9: be
6: at right.
9: nearly the disadvantage you think. Because if you're laying 300 and you
6: you're
9: should
6: losing
9: be laying
6: less.
9: 280
6: That's right.
9: minus 285, you're not taking that much the worst of it in a theoretical basis.
6: Do you have plays for us today, Stevie? I'm talking late-breaking plays.
9: Yeah, late-breaking plays. Let's go ahead and do two of them. We're going to do two MLB season wins, then I'm going to explain it. And so the very first one, let's set it up right-angle sports style. Let's set it up. Let's go St. Louis Cardinals over 77.5.
6: Oh.
9: Cardinals over 77.5. Go! We are betting the Cardinals over 77.5.

0: There is no opposition at all with the Astros.
1: Yeah.
0: Early in the year, pre-flop, the Astros were lined in the low 80s. Everybody was ramming and jamming against the Astros to go under, and now they have sucked year to date. There's been no, and now they've got an injury that just happened, and they're sitting at 7 or 8 games below. I think 8 games below 500. They're going to be a seller at the deadline. We're going under. Opposite. We're going under 77.5.
1: I'm laughing so hard because, well, first of all, what makes you happier? Doing the right angle sports bit with the go or the cancel, or the whole bang bang thing you did with wrestling?
0: Bang bang!
1: Something's wrong with this guy. Okay, so you, Danny,
0: get rid of the garbage.
1: You tripped
0: Houston.
1: Up.
0: I'm the garbage man, and Houston is the garbage this year.
1: Why did I even bring this up? Okay, so
0: bang
1: you tripped up Danny Higgins back there, so I know you tripped up some of the listeners. So again, what the actual bets are: Cardinals overnight over 77.5 wins, Astros under 77.5 wins. Those are the official bets.
0: And let me ask you, Gil Alexander.
1: Yes, sir.
0: The card with the cards approximately 7 games above and Houston 7 games below. I might be off by a game. What's the probability that the Cardinals will finish with a better record than the Astros?
1: Oh, very high.
0: And they're both got the same number.
1: Yeah.
0: And that's just like, like if I could do a head-to-head matchup, I would literally...
1: Did you want to give us another Atlanta Braves division bet again while we're here, or is that too high now, finally?
0: I looked up. The Phillies are playing much better.
1: Yes, they are.
0: And Atlanta's sitting at minus 700 to win the division. So I think it's like that game that we used to watch, Card Sharks, where you would advance a higher, lower. We go, freeze. We're going to freeze right now with our 3 Braves bets
1: at
0: plus 170 to win the division.
1: I'm glad you are.
0: Minus... like 150 and then minus 270. Now we're going to freeze.
1: Okay, good. Because it's May 8th, for God's
0: sake. I was thinking about just giving it out every week and then saying my documented record on futures is 17-0 when they win the division.
1: I knew you would. Stevie's got more to say, including the killer about the Killer Sports NBA Challenge. We will talk about that. And handicappers, don't trust them all. Steve Fezzik, Fezzik Fridays, here on A Numbers Game at Visa, the Sports Betting Network.
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0: Indiana's Heisman Trophy winning quarterback Fernando Mendoza, who led the Hoosiers to the national championship, was the number one overall pick of the Las Vegas Raiders on draft day. 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With your action update, Mike Sennett on VSIN, the Sports Betting Network.
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4: 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Jensen Lewis, let's do a deep dive, my man, into Major League Baseball, and let's look right now at the East in the AL and the West when we look at the pennant odds here. Okay, so let's just go American League, National League here, Senior Circuit, Junior Circuit. So we're looking at who's going to be in the World Series specifically. I hate to say it, but the Yankees at plus 450 should be the betting favorite, in my estimation, at this juncture of the season here in the American League. The Mariners really haven't given us a whole lot to say that they should be the second betting choice at 5-1. But then when I look at the, let's say, I think the rest of the East has been disappointing, and yet there are the Red Sox and the Blue Jays and the Orioles still at single digits. Jensen, what am I missing? Because I think the East has been very disappointing outside of the AL. And again, those were opening day odds, so they've drifted dramatically since. But I don't look at anybody outside of the Yankees, and I know Tampa Bay's been great, but I don't know that I can take anybody else in the East seriously other than the Pinstripers in New York.
5: So fascinating, right? Because the Yankees are going to get Carlos Rodon and Gerrit Cole back here in the next handful of weeks, already joining a rotation that has been arguably one of the best in all of baseball with what Cam Schlittler and Max Fried have done. They've had injury issues as of late, and we'll see how they weather the storm there, especially at the bottom of the lineup. Make no mistake about it, Aaron Judge, Ben Rice, Cody Bellinger, they've been the engine that has driven that offense. Ben Rice, a little banged up here as of late. We'll see what they do. I picked the Mariners to win the American League in our VSiN betting guide at the beginning of this season. I have not seen really anything that has deterred me from that. I want to see Cal Raleigh get healthy. I know he's been dealing with a little side issue here as of late, but that offense feels like it is getting ready to be able to burst. And that's a good thing for a pitching staff that, yes, they've had their issues. Brian Wu has kind of been up and down. I still like where we are with Logan Gilbert and George Kirby. Need a little bit more from Luis Castillo. Emerson Hancock's been awesome. Back into their bullpen, yeah, one of the more dominant forces. I would say if you're looking at three pennant futures that you would want to add for the American League, I can't drive anyone away from Seattle. I think they're the best overall value. And if nothing else, let's say the chalk holds when we get to October and it is the Yankees and the Mariners. Great opportunity. I would probably make the Yankees a short series favorite there, but you would have an opportunity to monetize that ticket and come out profitable. I still think, even with the Tarek Skubal injury, that if Detroit is able to tread some water here in the Central, and that might be the one redeeming quality of where the Tigers are, like, no one is running away with that division the way they did last year. And I think we can be honest that there's not an offense in the American League Central that really truly scares you, Dave, and that includes the Detroit Tigers. But if they can weather these next couple of months without Skubal, big now to get Framber Valdez this offseason, and they get a little reinforcement there, I would fully believe that they will make moves to the deadline to go for it. The other team is the team you mentioned in the East. It's the Tampa Bay Rays. Now, I mean, you look at a potential upwards of 13-1 to win the American League. I can think of worse teams to hit your wagon to. And there is something about Kevin Cash's group that, from a pitching standpoint, they have been so good internally at developing guys that you've never heard of, and all of a sudden they end up being significant contributors throughout the year and into October. I would feel that if you could find them upwards of that, shop around right now, seeing the Rays at 9-1 to win the American League on DraftKings. But I would certainly look at the Mariners. I would look at the Tigers and the Rays. If you're looking for an American League pennant future and you haven't jumped in yet, those would be my three value plays that I would get in pocket right now.
4: What it says to me when I look at the updated odds is that outside of the Yankees, which has been cut in half from, you know, plus 450 down to about plus 215, that the Mariners number has come down as well from 5-1 down to plus 475, just a slight adjustment. But they're under 500, and yet their numbers come down in the second betting choice because nobody else in the American League are you overly excited about. Yeah, I think you're right with the Rays that this is a surprise. They're down to 9-1 to single digits. But, the Rangers are underwater, and yet they're 9-1. It shows me that the rest of the American League, in the betting market at least, there's just not a lot of trust there. Now, I mentioned the disappointing teams in the East, i.e. the Blue Jays got the World Series so close a year ago. They're down at 12-1. The Orioles, 17-1. Red Sox, terrible start. Fire their manager, 20-1. Somebody's got to be a wild card eventually. And I'm not saying that anybody at the Central can't get it and or are fighting A's out of there from a city with no name. But if one of those teams in the East can actually live up to the expectation, Jensen, could there be a value pick there? The tough part, I think, is picking which one ultimately could get a wild card spot if they can't run down the Yankees and win the division.
5: Yeah, if you're going to bank on pitching, the Blue Jays obviously stand out because they have those guys that are working their way back. And you're thinking of Shane Bieber, Jose Barrios, and having some guys in the back end of their bullpen. They need another batter, too. The loss of Bo Bichette, significant. No Alejandro Kirk was a massive loss earlier in the year. But that would be the one team I'd look at. On the National League side, though, Dave, here's the intriguing exercise. The Dodgers aren't fully healthy yet, and they are still a world better than even the Braves or the Cubs, who are the next betting choices there. If I'm adding on the National League side, I'm still wanting to get involved with the Atlanta Braves. I think at 5-1 that there's still enough of a discount there, and we're going to find out what happens in the next several weeks with Ronald Acuna Jr. on the injured list. They've weathered their storm already of the starting pitching injuries, already getting Spencer Strider back. Would fully anticipate that Alex Anthopoulos will be working the phones here in the next couple of months to see what reinforcements they can get on both sides of the ball. The Chicago Cubs, I cannot get in the way of a team that is absolutely scorching hot right now.
4: Oh, man.
5: They have top to bottom maybe the most complete offense outside of a fully healthy L.A. Dodger attack. And maybe I would even lean the Cubs offense a little bit more than a healthy Atlanta Braves offense. And that's saying a lot, considering what Atlanta's done this year. So Chicago intrigues me. I am a bit worried about the starting pitching injuries and how long they're going to have to be without a Matthew Boyd. They've already lost Cade Horton for the year. Will a Justin Steele coming back be a nice little bump for them? I think it will. The San Diego Padres. Okay,
4: there
5: Dave.
4: There we go.
5: We've seen this movie before. But at 20-1, with this group and knowing that you have AJ Preller, who will pick up the phone right now and make a deal if you asked him to. They are not scared to go all in, and they may be doing it again this year. But at that number, that is a disrespect level for the talent they have on the roster. That bullpen, give me that bullpen in October. Their problem, Davis, they have not been able to score the last couple of years in the postseason. If they find a way to do that, it is a six-inning game. They have the best closer in baseball in Mason Miller. They have the best setup man in Adrian Morihone. They are lights out when you get to the sixth inning and beyond. Absolutely would love a share of the Padres at 20-1 to win the National League right now.
4: Great minds think alike. That's exactly where I wanted to go and exactly the conversation I wanted to have about A.J. Preller, because there is a guy that does not worry about tomorrow too often. He thinks about today a lot. And with a lockout looming potentially here in Major League Baseball next year, this feels like a team that, look, I think they're going to be a playoff team. Can they run down the Dodgers and win the division? By the way, I think that's very important in order to try to do that, because I don't, yes, the Dodgers would love to win the division and go the road less traveled, but if you're the Padres and you saw what happened last year in the wild card round against Chicago and it didn't go well when you had to play the extra series in the extra games, I really do think it would behoove them to push to try to win the division. And then that 20-1 really would be sitting pretty. And with all due respect to the Dodgers trying to go for the three-peat, if there's a team they probably didn't want to play in the postseason, it probably would be the Padres. Because if you go back a couple years ago, the Padres were staring them down with a chance to eliminate them, and the Dodgers were on a bullpen game, and somehow they survived that thing to win and then get out of there. I think the Padres would be the one team that could actually scare them if they match up again somewhere down the road in September or October. So I'm with you, Jensen. 20-1, that would be the ticket I want to add. And oh, by the way, I will be adding if I can find that 20-1 out there in the marketplace. I think that's a really smart play. So that's a look at the pennant races here in Major League Baseball. It is VSiN by the books, and we're back with more on VSiN, the Sports Betting Network.
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3: Still in amazement what happened yesterday. March Madness, hey, we're going to go to 76 teams just like everybody's been asking for. Have yet to find one person on the planet that actually wanted this, Paulie. Yeah. You know what? Maybe the only like faction of people who wants it, once it arrives, will be sports bettors. That's probably going to be about it. And to talk about this more now, we are joined on the Progressive Guest Line by Pat Forty, who covers college basketball, college sports, at Sports Illustrated, and he's kind enough to take a couple of minutes out of his Friday and hop on the program. Hey, Pat, great column. Thanks for the time today. How are you?
18: Thank you. I'm great. Not very excited about 76 teams, but gives us something to talk about.
3: First of all, I'm going to steal this from you. I love the way that you use the word graffitied, apostrophe D, in the second paragraph. That is superb. But is there a comparison or an analogy to this, like something that nobody wants, but yet here you go, we're going to do it anyway?
18: New Coke, I guess, you know, which was a colossal failure. Maybe when ESPN invented a phone. Do you remember when ESPN tried to sell phones?
3: Oh, my God. Wow. Yes, good recall there.
18: That was a good one. You know, it's like this great brainstorm. Nobody was asking for it. Nobody wants it. And nobody's going to enjoy it. You're probably right. The sports bettors who want a little more action on a Tuesday and a Wednesday, as if they're not going to get enough on Thursday, Friday, Saturday, Sunday of the first week of the tournament. Well, you got a little bit more, but you know, this is clearly a solution to something that isn't broken. You're trying to fix something that is not broken.
19: Well said. And again, the article's fantastic. What I love in the article, this is a great point. The casual fan is going to be confused with how this bracket looks now, and then making my picks where you got so many 11 and 12 seeds involved.
18: Absolutely, Paulie. The bottom line to me is the draw for half the audience, or the massive audience that you have for the NCAA tournament, is how do I fill out my bracket and how's my bracket doing?
19: Mm-hmm.
18: And they've just made it a lot harder, a lot more complicated, a lot more difficult to simply put on a computer screen or on a printed page all the information that you need, all the matchups that you need, and then you don't know who's going to play on Thursday and Friday in all the more games. It used to be it was four games that was the case, and two of them didn't really matter because it was 1 versus 16. Everybody's going to pick the ones. But now it's a whole bunch more games that nobody knows who's going to play. And guess what? Nobody's going to sit around waiting until Thursday morning to fill out their bracket. So you're just adding that much more guesswork, and you're just inviting people to say, you know what? It's a little too complicated. I'm sitting this one out.
19: Well said. Yep, absolutely. The other thing, once this came out, we hate it, we don't like it, then it got worse because half the teams that are going to be playing are automatic qualifiers, 15 seeds as well. I hate that even more.
18: Sure, and guess they're all getting bumped down. A lot of the 14s are going to be 15s, and 15s are going to be 16s now,
19: right,
18: to make room for those eight at-large teams that are going to come in as 11s and 12s. And so we have, you know, 36 12 seeds all of a sudden, and everybody's getting knocked down. And so if you are a dangerous 14 seed who's now all of a sudden a 15 seed, who all of a sudden has to play on Tuesday and then turn around and play on Thursday, your chances of pulling the greatest upset in the history of your school have just been diminished. You can go back, take a look. McNeese, a couple of years ago, when they blew away Clemson to start the tournament, and they're like a 12 seed, they're not getting a 12 seed still in this setup. So they're getting bumped down 13, 14, and all of a sudden you're playing a number 3 seed that's better than the 5 that you would have played. You're not pulling off that upset, which, you know, McNeese people say was the greatest athletic moment in their school history. It's not happening.
3: I'll give you another one, too, from this year. I mean, if Siena had a 6 player against Duke,
19: yeah,
3: I'd still tell you that they're going to win that game. They had Duke dead and buried. I don't even know if they're
18: absolutely
3: playing in that game.
18: Sure. No, and that's it. So especially Siena's a great example of that. They had 5 players. You're going to play on a Tuesday with 5 guys. You're going to max out to win, and then there's no way you're even scaring the number 1 seed 2 days later with a 5-man rotation. So they just, again, they're making it harder and harder for the lowest-seeded teams and easier for the highest-seeded teams and letting in a bunch of mediocre power conference schools who aren't even very happy with their seasons.
3: Yeah,
19: yes.
3: No kidding. Yes. So how many, and I know like some of the biggest names in college basketball who were against expansion, I know Calipari came out against it, but he actually did say we need to keep the little guy involved. And he said, look, I've been there. I was David and Goliath, and we won games as David, we lost games as Goliath, so the little guy has to have a seat at the table. Like, will they be included? Not in the 15s, I'm talking like in the 11-12 range. Do you think they're going to like throw them a bone?
18: I doubt it. I mean, you know what? I'm glad Cal said it, and I hope it's the case, but I, you know, if you look at all of the metrics that they use, 6 or 7 of the 8 new teams are going to be power conference schools that generally we're pretty lousy, and you may get a San Diego State in there. You may get a second or third team from the A-10, but mostly you're going to get the also-rans from the Power 5 conferences, including the Big East there. They would have to change their metrics and their way of doing things if they're going to suddenly see the light and let in more of them in majors. Either that or they're just going to perform some hocus-pocus in the room when they all get together, which if they do, fine. If they let in some of those teams, great. I'd be happier, but I really don't think that's going to be the case.
19: Everyone read the article, College Sports Industry with No Restraint, No Shame, and No Appreciation for Its Consumers expanded the tournament to 76 with an eye on college football expansion. Are we going to 24?
18: Boy, it's a danger zone, really danger zone. And as much as I hate 76 in basketball, I really hate 24 in football.
19: Right.
18: I think that would completely distort the whole season and the meaning of a really elite playoff. So, the tide seems to be turning of almost everybody against Greg Sankey. Sankey, believe it or not, is the guy holding out for 16, and everybody else is like, 24 isn't bad, because then our third or fourth place team gets in, or if you're outside of the power conference structure, then, you know, maybe there's a chance that a second group of 6 team gets in, or whatever the case may be. It's everybody just looking out for themselves and saying, how can we convince ourselves that our league or our team is better than it really is by getting a inflated playoff bid? That's what they're gunning for here. It's not to make the playoff better. It's to bring in more money for bad games for mediocre teams.
3: Yeah. All right, so if you really hate college football and you only kind of hate college basketball expanding, where does horse racing in the current state of that sport fall because of the Preakness Stakes? The Kentucky Derby winner is not going to be racing yet again this year and trying to go for the Triple Crown.
18: Yeah, I mean, they've got to change the race schedule, in my opinion. And there are plenty of people that disagree with me, plenty of people that say, no, it's up to the horses to be good enough. The horses just don't race that often anymore. They do not turn around in 2 weeks. I think Cherie DeVoe's doing the right thing with her horse. I think Golden Tempo is his average length between races was over 30 days. And all of a sudden you're going to say, now we're going to turn around after the biggest race of your life, the longest race of your life, and we're bringing you back in 2 weeks after shipping you a couple thousand miles. So it is unrealistic for today's thoroughbreds to ask them to do that. The Triple Crown's a great thing, but it's not carved in stone. It can change. You can move back the Preakness to Memorial Weekend or the first Saturday in June. Keep the Derby where it is, first Saturday in May, and then move back the Belmont to first Saturday in July or 4th of July. And then you've got about a month between the three races, and it would work out, I think, very well. People say it would cheapen the crown. I think it might make it harder because you get more rested horses that are running in all three legs. The best horses are going to try to make the Derby, and if they're rested enough to then a bunch of them make the Preakness and make the Belmont, then you got three bang-up races.
19: Adapt or die. I love that line, too. Top notch, my friend. Great to talk to you.
18: Yeah. Thank you. My pleasure, guys. Have a good one.
3: Thanks, Pat. There you go. Pat 40. Read him. Sports Illustrated. He's on X at BiPat 40. And he's great. Always has been. And his latest column, the one that we just discussed at Sports Illustrated, is spectacular.
19: Super conferences. That's what did it.
3: There you go. Had to have them, didn't we?
19: Super conferences did this.
3: But the point that cannot get lost is the one that you brought up to him. The casual fans are going to be...
19: forget it.
3: They're going to be completely... It's going to be a different language to them.
19: Look at this thing. Look at this.
3: Huh?
19: Look at all the stuff on the top now with the bracket.
3: What do you do with that?
19: And he's right. No one's going to wait till Thursday to fill their bracket.
3: Oh, God, no.
19: You got all these games going on. You don't know who the 11 and the 12s are. I mean, that Dan Wetzel's right. Also, when you get most of your upsets.
3: Yes.
19: And now I got to play another game? And I'm coming in with travel? And then the guy filling out the bracket doesn't even know who the fives are playing. But I agree with him. As bad as this is, 24 in college football.
3: It's worse.
19: It's worse.
3: Yeah. All right, this is Follow the Money on VSiN, the Sports Betting Network.

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13: It is First Strike here on VSiN. I'm your host, Dave Ross. Going to have Rob Moreno join us in just a little bit, but look who it is, America. Chicago's finest, Zayd Hussain, back on the program. Give him a follow on X as I do at Zayd_Hussain. My man, always great to catch up with you before a very big fight week here at UFC 328. Not one, but two titles on the line in Newark, New Jersey. You're not going to be at the fights in Jersey. because you're going to be in Vegas making a rather large wager, my man. How excited are you for this main event coming up with Khamzat Chimaev taking on Sean Strickland?
2: I'll tell you what, Dave. As soon as I saw the finish between Strickland and Hernandez, I knew that that was going to be the fight. I mean, who couldn't? I mean, Sean Strickland goes out there. He looks great against Fluffy. And now you get him in a spot where you could throw him in against the champion in Chimaev, who obviously they have a ton of bad history and bad beef between each other. And, you know, this is a spot where not only just that fight, but the Tatsuro Taira fight as well versus Joshua Van, who, you see this right here? Let me just grab some of this right here.
13: Bring it.
2: This is what I call paper. This is a paper champ. That is what we have right now. All right? And we are going to expose this paper champion on Saturday. I think we got a star in Japan brewing on our hands. And it's going to be a ton of fun this weekend. There's a lot of big fights, a lot of big names. I can't wait to dive in.
13: Okay, I'm going to bury the lead right now on the main event because I'm so excited for this Tatsuro Taira fight against Joshua Van. And Rob knows me here, and you know me well enough. I feel like he's been the champ in waiting for Taira, about $1.60, $1.70 betting favorite. I got him at $1.60. It's going up a little bit here as the week goes, Zaid. Tell me why we're on the right side with Taira this weekend.
2: Well, first, right now, I can guarantee you this will close at $1.90 minimum. $1.90 minimum. So if you could get $1.60, $1.70, no problem. But I guarantee you it will close $1.90 or higher. Tyra's a guy with the grappling side that we've seen. And we didn't get to see it with Pantoja, unfortunately, because of, you know, the freak injury that happened to him.
13: Mm-hmm.
2: But his grappling is relentless. His pressured wrestling is relentless. And we saw what he did to a former champion in Brandon Moreno. Now he gets to take on Joshua Van, who's been taken down by a ton of opposition. And I would say lower opposition. Lesser of wrestling, not as good grappling, not as good on the ground with submissions. And, you know, you put him in the against a guy like Taira, who's kind of a really, really big guy for that weight. He's going to walk you down. He's going to take you down. I think he's going to give Van a ton of trouble. And honestly, I saw this around, you know, 210, 220, I want to say about 5-6 days ago. It came back down. I think some money came in on Van. A lot of people like Van, I don't see it. I see Taira walking him down, taking him down, and getting him out of there with a submission. He looked really good in his last fight.
13: Okay, when you say submission, and I see some totals being posted here as we discuss on a Wednesday, that total is sitting at 3.5 rounds here for that that first of the two championship bouts here in the flyweight division. It is juiced to the over, but not heavily. It's at $1.25 to over 3.5 rounds. I see it the same way you do, that if the fight gets taken down to the ground with Tyrus pressure on the ground, the way he doesn't look to control, he looks to finish when he gets you down there on the ground. His hands are a little bit underrated, I think, too. We all know that Joshua Van might have the best hands in the division. You don't want to play that game. If he can get those takedowns that you and I think that Tatsuro Taira will get, when do you see that submission potentially coming?
2: You know, I could see it, honestly, in the second round. Maybe Van fends off, but when he gets tired going into that second and maybe third round after getting taken down over and over again or just controlled on the ground, I think he will try to scramble up, and I think that's when he'll leave himself exposed. The only problem with betting submission that I always have with these guys is, like we saw with Moreno, if he gets your back and he kind of just flattens you out, he could just start raining down punches and you get that TKO stoppage, which is frustrating at times. But honestly, man, I think Taira should be closer to a $2 betting favorite. I see him as around -220, so if you could get him at the $1.60, $1.70 price tag, you're going to get great closing line value. I can guarantee you that.
13: Well, I think, Zaid, you just got me to where I wanted to go here. When we worry about, you and I are both very confident on the Taira side, right? But do we worry about method of victory? Would you then decide to play inside the distance? Again, you got to search around the books. Not every book offers it here for inside the distance versus the strict method of victory, whether that's KO, TKO, and or submission. Would you give up a little bit of the juice and go for inside the distance instead of the preferred method of victory there?
2: To be honest with you, for me, I'm just playing the money line here. I just think if you play it safe with the money line, you lay the $1.65 or whatever it is right now, and you know you're going to get good closing line value by the time Saturday comes around when I think he closes as a $2 betting favorite. So I think this is going to be a great spot for him. You're going to have Japan with a new champion. You're going to have a big, big fight with him and the real champion in Pantoja, and I think that's what everyone will want to see. But, you know, I saw a comment, Dave, the other day from Van, where he went on and he talked about, oh, a champion should know how to brace himself for a fall.
13: Like, I saw that too.
2: I think that's classless. I really do think that's classless, and that's kind of why I'm like, you know, jabbing at Van right now, because I think that comment is unwarranted.
13: I'm right there with you. I was stunned by that. Like, okay, if you're saying that by pushing back Alessandro Pantoja, that caused the leg and the knee to buckle, so you're taking credit for that? Like, Like, to me, if you're the champ, you're Joshua Van, just say, hey, you know what, unfinished business, I'll see him when he's healthy, and we'll get to that. Now I'm focused here on my next challenge in Tetsuro Taira. Does that worry you if you're on the Joshua Van side, to say, boy, where is his head if he's still talking about the Pantoja fight and trying to take credit for that, instead of saying, yeah, it was kind of fluky, and I would have liked to have finished him the way I thought I would with my hands?
2: Yeah, I think he's really in. I thought he was in over his head against Pantoja. I remember right I came on here and I like Pantoja. I think he's still way in over his head against Taira. I just think he's been taken down by lesser opposition, and coming into this fight, he's going to look like a deer in headlights by round two.
13: All right, so in my old walk of life here, Zayd, in a newsroom, they'd say, Dave, you buried the lead when you had Zayd Hussain on this week, because you have not just a run-of-the-mill play that you're going to make in the main event here with Sean Strickland against Hamzat Chimaev. You have arguably the play of a lifetime. Zayd, tell the people what you are prepared to do this weekend.
2: So, yeah, I'm looking for a spot. I want to bet over $100,000 on Hamzat Chimaev to win by finish. Okay, this will be my biggest MMA bet for a prop ever. I mean, I think this is a spot where I see nothing other than a Chimaev finish. I mean, right now you could get it at, like, I see certain spots -150. It's like a 60% implied total, -160. It's around 60-65% implied finish rate, which I think he finishes his fight 9 out of 10 times. I really do. I think if you guys put these guys together, I watch so much tape on Sean Strickland. You have Joe Rogan going around saying Strickland's an elite wrestler, great grappler, gets back up to his feet. And I look at the tape, and Abus Magomedov is absolutely mauling him. Dricus du Plessis, who looked like he was a JV wrestler, absolutely mauling Sean Strickland. I mean, these guys are just taking him down like it's absolutely nothing. And then you got Joe Rogan on podcast talking about this guy's an elite wrestler. He's going to get taken down, and he's going to get finished very, very quickly. And I think it's different from the Dricus fight, what we saw with Chimaev. Sean Strickland is not the type of guy to just accept being taken down, kind of laid down, fight off a submission. He's hard-headed. He's a guy that's coming there to win. Make no mistake about it. Sean Strickland is coming into this fight to win. But in doing so, he will leave himself open for submissions when he's looking to get back up to his feet. Because this is a spot where Dricus fought him and kind of just laid there, defended off submissions for 5 rounds and got mauled. Sean Strickland's not the case. I think he's going to try to get back up. I think he's going to get his back taken. I think he's going to get rear naked choke submission.
13: Ooh. By the way, this total is sitting at 3.5 right now. It is juiced to the under in that 3.5 rounds. So, again, your play, Zayd, is going to be inside the distance, or will it be via submission at a better price point?
2: It's going to be inside the distance, because submission is even money. And there's a world where Chimaev knocks him out, too. I mean, make no mistake about it. He has power in his hands. I mean, we saw what he did to Gerald Mershart in the past with just a right hook. And it wasn't even a hook. It was almost like a jab. So this is a guy, I mean, if it was submission +150 and, you know, finish -155, that's different. But you're looking at submission right now, it's almost even money, if not, you know, juiced to like -110.
13: You know, Zayd, we were just talking about Joshua Van, some of his comments, which were interesting in the wake of the Pantoja fight. We know Sean Strickland's going to say things that people are just going to go, how do you say those things? Yeah. Do you worry at all that he's getting at Hamzat's head a little bit and trying to play these mind games with him? Because I don't know if it's mind games or just Sean spouting off the way that we're used to Sean Strickland spouting off.
2: I think it's a mixture of both, and this kind of gives me a flashback to Khabib versus McGregor.
13: Oh, boy.
2: And you know, looking at a guy like Chimaev in how he is before these fights and staring across, these words are not going to bother him. If anything, honestly, it's going to make it worse for Strickland. I mean, you do not want to get this type of guy, you know, riled up and mad. And what's good about Chimaev is he's not a guy that's going to go out there, he's going to stand with you and play patty cake. He knows what he has to do. He's going to go run across a cage. He's going to take you down. He knows where he's strong, and he pursues it right away. And, man, I'll tell you what, Brendan Allen went down there, trained with those guys, and Chimaev is looking really good. He's ready. They brought out a great fight camp. They got Pat Downey training with Chimaev as well, one of the best American wrestlers, decorated wrestlers there is. And it was a great camp for Chimaev. I know that for sure. And he's ready to go.
13: I got to be honest with you. I've been wrong on Sean Strickland fights, right? When I think he's going to beat DDP, he doesn't. When I thought Fluffy Hernandez was going to run through him, it doesn't happen that way. I was on the right side against Israel Adesanya. The point is, he has fought the best of the best, right? He has been in there with some of the very best in the division. For that reason, would you look to an over 3.5, or do you really think Chimaev can get him out of there in quick time?
2: Yeah, I think he could get him out of there in quick time. I mean, you look at what Chimaev's done to these type of guys. I mean, Kamaru Usman's a guy that mauled Strickland early on in his career. Look what he did to Kamaru Usman. You know what I mean? Like, he had his back. He had him in bad, bad danger in the first round. And this first round, it's like you're holding your breath if you're a guy that, you know, has the guts to bet a Sean Strickland, because you don't know if he's getting out of that first round. And in the second round, it's going to come right again, twice as hard. So I don't see it getting out of the first, to be honest with you. I really don't. I think it's going to be a brutal, brutal spot for Sean Strickland. I think this is where Strickland goes to the press conference. He talks a bunch of he gets things rolling, and then they fight. He loses, and he says, oh wild miles. Yeah, you know, I gave it my best shot. I'm sorry. You know, that's Sean Strickland 101 right there.
13: I actually agree with you. I think a lot of this stuff is just Sean being Sean. It doesn't bother me. I know it bothers some people out there. And I don't think it bothers Chimaev at all either. And I bet you afterward, it's kind of water under the bridge. You know what this is sometimes to try to play those head games, sell some tickets as well. It's going to be a raucous crowd. 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But I don't know if that's going to help him once they lock that cage for potentially 25 minutes.
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3: Zane, you know, I was kidding with Rob before we started doing this broadcast here today about what year is it when I see Jeremy Stevens on a main card against Bobby King Green. I'm not mad at it. I'm just surprised I didn't see this coming on a title card like this. But what do you make of Jeremy Stevens in Year of Our Lord 2026 going up against a guy like Bobby King Green?
4: You know, I love this fight, and it's funny. I was talking about it too. Like, I think just for a fan that's been watching the sport for such a long time, being able to see Bobby King Green and Jeremy Stevens on a pay-per-view card throwing down with each other is great. And to be honest with you, you could get Jeremy Stevens at over 5-1 by knockout.
3: Wow.
4: You know, Jeremy Stevens is not a guy that's washed by any means. I think he has a fresher chin than Bobby Green, to be honest with you. And I think in this fight, when these guys are throwing the leather, 4-ounce gloves, give me Stevens as a flyer at over plus 500 by knockout. I think the line's a little bit wide.
3: I think you're the first person I've talked to so far that kind of likes the Stevens side here at that elevated price point at 5-1 for a KO, but I see the logic behind the madness there. Zay, very quickly, when you look up and down this card, it's a pretty darn good card. You got Waldo Castro-Cortez against Alexander Volkov. Sean Brady fight against Joaquin Buckley. I've heard a lot of varying opinions on that. Either one of those fights in the main card that intrigue you at all?
4: You know, both are interesting, and I'm kind of back and forth. If you got Buckley early at around, you know, the plus $1.75-ish, you know, bravo to you. I think that was a solid bet. At this price point, you know, it's just a matter of if Brady can get him down. I thought Buckley looked really good against Colby, Dave. And you know, it also attests to, you know, how washed really Colby is. But Brady did not look good against Morales, man. And now you're laying a decent price against the guy in Joaquin Buckley who, okay, you've definitely been training on takedown defense your whole entire time. And Brady isn't no Kamaru Usman when it comes to wrestling. It's hard for him to kind of get Buckley to the ground. I think Buckley could piece him up on the feet. I like Buckley at about a I mean, even if you get it at $1.59, I think it's still a solid bet.
3: Yeah, not a bad price point right now on the Joaquin Buckley side.
4: And then Waldo. Yeah. I'm sorry to cut you off. The Waldo fight's intriguing as well. I know you talked about Waldo and Volkov. Waldo's rolling, man, and I think he could actually wrestle a little bit here. I could see a path where he wrestles, and Volkov's getting up there in age.
3: I kind of like that side, too, if you can get him in there and get the big rush and kind of make it ugly here, push him up against the cage. That'd be an interesting fight. And again, even at distance with those guys, I know Volkov's got the bigger height and reach. Waldo not too shabby with his hands as well, so I'm kind of with you on the plus dog side on Waldo Costa, Cortez Acosta. We continue First Strike here on VSiN. Dave Ross, Rob Moreno here with you. And again, if you are not a VSiN Pro subscriber, again, I ask you, what are you waiting for? It's a great time of the year. It's always a good time of the year, Rob, to get in. Right now, we got a special for you here, $9.99 for your very first month if you sign up today. There's also another great offer going on here where you can get it for $199. It covers you for the whole year, 12 months, and then we're throwing 2 months extra. That's going to get you 14 months of VSiN Pro. So that's less than 50 cents a day if you're doing that math. And I'm not great at math. So everybody at VSiN did it for me here, Rob. So it really is a good time to strike here a la First Strike, not just for UFC picks that we give out, but certainly every sport you have. And oh, by the way, don't look now. Okay, you can look. Football season is right around the corner, Rob. So no better time than the present to become a VSiN Pro subscriber.
5: 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I feel like the NFL is just always, it's always around the corner. 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VSiN. 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
3: I think I don't want to look. 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So we're going to have him on. You're going to help facilitate that, Rob, on Friday. And the reason why we bring that up in the show is, again, we don't know where Zayd is going to make that big money because, to Zayd's point, he's going to shop around Las Vegas when he gets out there and do his due diligence and find the best number. How many times do we preach that on this network, not just about UFC betting, but if it ends up being at Circa, great. And if not, he finds a better number out there, he's going to bet it somewhere else. And we'll bring that to you live on the show on Friday with Jensen and I. But that really is the exercise, Rob. When you're betting and you're really trying to get ahead of the number, as we try to do each and every week in the show, then you really are not doing yourself a service if you don't shop multiple books and find the best number out there.
5: Oh, yeah. It's such a common exercise now, week to week, especially whatever sport you're betting serious. For the UFC, for me, yes, that's I shop around. I look for the best numbers. And sometimes it's only a couple cents here and there, but it matters over time.
6: Yes.
5: You know, when it comes to the recreational bets and, you know, the boys are texting me their cool soccer parlays or tennis parlays, I'll just take whatever book I have available at the at hand. But when I'm betting the UFC, that is the serious sport I bet. Yes, I am always shopping around looking, especially when it comes to props, because those props will vary book to book. And here in Vegas, sometimes your options vary book to book. Yep. So make sure to have different outs if you're here in town.
3: All right, let's get to this week's plays here. And again, when you got two title fights at the top, and they're very different, lined very differently, right? So we look at Tetsuro Taira, even though he is not the champ, and we know that Jeremy Van is, Joshua Van is, rather. Joshua is still a solid underdog in this fight. Tetsuro, I'm seeing north of $1.70, $1.75. And to Zayd's point, he believes this will close a $2 betting favorite on the Tetsuro Taira side. Now, look, I played already Tetsuro Taira minus $1.60. If this number, kind of like our Tim Elliott discussion just a second ago, cascades to where all of a sudden Joshua Van is a $2 betting underdog, not saying I'd come back, but the value might get extracted on the Taira side. So that's why we do the show when we do, early in the week, and see if we can find the best of the number. Where is the model on this fight, and what do you see? How do you see it playing out?
5: So the model plays it pretty close, if I'm being honest. But it leans Tetsuro Taira. Like it sees him as the rightful guy. And that's how I feel, honestly. Even before running the model, I may not be as aggressive as Zayd was in calling him a paper champion, but I understand. I think he's got a chip on his shoulder, and Van may have something to prove here. But kind of like you guys talked about, the stuff he's saying, you know, off air and things like that, and saying maybe he was responsible for breaking the arm or the shoulder, that kind of stuff makes me think he's might be overconfident and overspeaking on what he knows he can do in the cage.
3: Mm.
5: And a guy like Tetsuro Taira, like you mentioned, a guy in waiting to be champion. And I mean, hey, Joshua Van, 24 years old. We're talking about a brain that's not even developed. Maybe that's why he's saying the stuff he's saying. But Taira looks, you know, I describe guys like Pantoja that are like there to run business. Taira may not be there, but he is a guy who is there to win and do play the game he plays. I mean, excellent XR percentage, 79%. He finishes a lot of fights inside the distance. Even guys, former champions like Brandon Moreno, like he finds ways to win fights. He smothers guys either with his striking or even his grappling ability. I mean, we're talking about an 86% control rate of clinching ground time.
3: Wow.
5: Tyra's the rifle side. The model doesn't like the number, especially now that it's gone up to minus 175. So currently I'm kind of just standing by, see if that number kind of bounces back down. But Tetsuro Taira's the side I'm leaning, the side I like, the side the model is predicting for a new rightful flyweight champion. And like Zayd said, I hope we get a Pantoja Taira fight in the future.
3: That would be absolutely amazing if we get that. And again, no disrespect to Joshua Van, but I'll go back to say that

0: I think he can. I think he can find a way. I mean, you know, it's five rounds. It's five rounds of Tyra being allowed to work. Unless Van comes in with the right game plan, I can't see a way for it to go early. It is the flyweight division. They don't happen often. But Tyra's very creative in the cage. He's very active. I mean, you know, Pantoja, going back to the Van 26-second fight, Pantoja landed six significant strikes in 26 seconds. Like, he was – Van landed two. Like, if you pressure him, Van backs up. And that's – as crazy as it sounds, that's what was happening until that leg got – I don't want to talk about it. But
1: no, yeah, it surprised me nuts, because I was on the Pantoja side that day, and I really thought we were on the right side in that Pantoja fight.
0: That's an awful way to lose a bet, honestly. It's an awful way to see it. But, hey, it's an awful way to lose your championship, right, too, honestly. My heart to Pantoja. I hope he comes back. I can see a way that Tyra can – very similar to the Moreno side, where he's taking him down, beating him up, and maybe there's just a spot where Van can't get out of, and he's just kind of – you know, not a true knockout, but just kind of that TKO situation.
1: Yeah, I'm with you, though. And I think a really good point that you made there about the rising price – that the model doesn't see a value right now, even though it should be rightful favorite here to the Tetsuro Tyra side. That's why we always talk about if there's value in the number. If not, you can pass and maybe hop in live depending on what you see in the first 5 minutes. So have that patience not to bet bad numbers. That's what we try to preach here. We'll find you a fight that there is good value on. You don't have to bet everyone if the model's not showing it.

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3: 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I wouldn't be surprised if they added a trade deadline. I would still bet on them making the playoffs.
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4: Look, I'm fascinated by the Sean Strickland fight. I'm rooting for our guy, Zayden Sane. I want him to win his wager. But I do see a danger right now in laying almost $6 on the Khamzat Chimaev side here. Now, look, as you know, I have been on the wrong side of a lot. You have to do some self-inventory. I've been on the wrong side of a lot of Sean Strickland fights, right? I'll go back to Alex Pereira putting his hands down, getting knocked out by Pereira back in the day, right? I was on the right side when he fought Izzy, when he was a $5 betting underdog that night over there in Australia, and he looked spectacular in winning the belt. I thought he was better than DDP. I thought he won the first fight. He didn't get it to go his way in the judges' scorecard, and then he didn't do enough, quite frankly, in the second fight, but they did go the distance, right? So I'm looking at that total at 3.5, at plus money. Do we see Sean Strickland? Look, Gilbert Burns went 15 hard minutes with Khamzat Chimaev, right? Can we make a case for the over if we don't want to back the big favorite here? What are the numbers showing you?
5: Let's not forget, Kamaru Usman also went.
4: Yes.
5: 15 minutes.
4: Hard minute.
5: But there's something different about a title fight, and there's something different about this title fight, too. I mean, these guys are very emotional. Primarily kind of coming from Strickland's side. It seems like Chimaev's kind of like, we're just talking, we're just doing business. And an emotional Strickland worries me, because that was something we didn't see out of him in the Hernandez fight. And he came in focused business. He came in focused and so sharp, and look at the way that fight turned out. I was on the wrong side of that. I was on the fluffy side, and he cleaned that fight up every single round until he got the finish. Now we're getting the other. It's like 50. It's like every time we get a different Sean Strickland, and I think we're getting the wrong version of Sean Strickland. It's like when you reboot that computer and you're like, oh, it didn't start up right. I think that's the one that's coming in. Now, I think Chimaev does want to get a finish here. I kind of agree with Zayd. Going through the numbers, everything just leans all on Khamzat Chimaev. But the number's out of control, too. Like you said, the odds themselves are not on the right side. I mean, we're talking about 81% XR percentage for Chimaev. That's excellent. But Sean Strickland has a very respectable one at 70%. Excellent. Significant strikes. Chimaev lands 4.04. Strickland does outscore him there, 6.04. But the differential is where that matters, because Chimaev has a 1.72 significant strike differential, meaning he's getting hit less than 3 significant shots per minute. That's fantastic, because he avoids damage. He avoids trouble. Honestly, he avoids getting hit. I mean, when he beat Trikus Duplessis, he landed a total of like 36 strikes, but had 22 minutes of control time.
4: Right.
5: That's his game. But I feel like he game plans for the opponent, and that's kind of what makes him a very scary champion, really. Sean Strickland, I don't know if he, I'm not going to say he doesn't game plan, but it doesn't seem like it's probably an Achilles type of situation where he doesn't fear the man in front of him.
4: No.
5: But sometimes that's his downfall. Alex Bejeda being that example. Hey, I'm not scared of your striking. My hands are down on my hip. Bang. Lights out. Right? He didn't fear Israel Adesanya. That paid off, because he got in his face and he smothered him. So I think it's like his strength, but also his weakness at times.
4: Yeah.
5: That his no fear, no sense, sometimes will cost him. The issue is Chimaev also fears no man, and he does not fear Sean Strickland's striking, most likely. Strickland does have power. 7 knockdowns scored. Chimaev does have power as well, though. 2 knockdowns scored for him. Chimaev's never been knocked down, mainly because he doesn't get hit often. Strickland, as we know, has been knocked down before. It's that control rate over and over again. The control rate for Chimaev is at 98%. That is just absurd. It's completely ridiculous. But it's hard. You just can't ignore it. He's going to test every bit of Sean Strickland's 77% takedown defense, essentially. Strickland's going to eat shots here. Chimaev might as well. But Chimaev's probably going to pressure him, smother him, take him down. This is one of those fights where round to round we might get a different story, where if Chimaev gets him down, that's the round, most likely.
4: Yeah.
5: If he doesn't, Strickland has a shot in this round until they reset, right? I don't know if Strickland can get him out, but hey, I said that about Strickland against Anthony Hernandez. I was actually looking exactly the same way Zaid was looking, and I'm very happy that that's where he's going to put his hard-earned dollars on, because I'm going to put my little bit of hard-earned dollars. But I'm waiting, and also waiting to see Chimaev inside the distance. I can see it happening. I don't know if it happens within the 3.5. That's my only challenge, but that's where I'll be looking as well.
4: I will say this, though. Sean Strickland has never been submitted. So again, like, go back to the Pereira fight, right? He's been stopped for KO, TKO. That's right. He's never been submitted on the ground. So that would be interesting, because again, when you go back to the Fluffy Hernandez fight, and Reed Kuhn, by the way, shout out to Reed, had him on VSiN by the Books. Go back, like, subscribe, listen to the podcast in your time too. He made a great point that, well, you know how many shoots and shot attempts that Fluffy Hernandez had, takedown attempts? One. He had one attempt against Sean, and once he got stuffed, he immediately abandoned ship, gave it up. That's not going to be the case with Khamzat Chimaev. Like, can't you see Khamzat doing like a Granby roll coming out? They introduce him, fight, and then he starts rolling. Right? Like, you can just see Hamzat's going to try to figure out any way possible, I think, to get the fight down to the ground. I don't think he'd be deterred. I will go back to the Gilbert Burns fight, though, where Gilbert did a really good job that night of stuffing those takedowns. And then on the hands, all of a sudden we got this wild war that we didn't see coming from a guy like Gilbert Burns. That, to me, is the pathway to a Sean Strickland upset, is if he can stuff the takedown and get Khamzat to say, uh-oh, I got to fight him with the hands, and maybe he can beat him with the hands. There's a very real opportunity that Chimaev can get him out of there with the hands, too. So it's not a one-way victory for Chimaev, but the best pathway to the upset, to me, is Strickland stuffs the takedown and deters him like he did Fluffy Hernandez, and then all of a sudden we're standing. And that's where Sean Strickland lives. Ask Israel Adesanya. Right? That's where you're going to get the best version of a Sean Strickland. Now, will that happen? I don't know that I'm willing to bet that, but that's the pathway that I could see for an upset.
5: Yeah, 100%. I mean, it's going to be determined on if this fight hits the ground or not. And you're right. Chimaev's not going to just give up on the takedown. Anthony Hernandez also, I don't think he attempted a takedown until like round two or something. Like,
4: bizarre.
5: It was a bizarre fight. Like I said, I think I said it last week.
4: Yes.
5: Us betting on fighters to do what we think they're going to do is the most dangerous thing you can do in the sport. And that goes for both these men kind of in a way, but my assumption of what I've seen is Chimaev will not give up if he fails a takedown. I mean, he's attempting a ridiculous amount of takedowns per minute. So he'll be in his face. And if we see a new champion, my gosh, this middleweight belt has
4: oh my goodness.
5: I had some notes written down because it's been a revolving door of middleweight guys since the middleweight goat of Anderson Silva. Anderson Silva held the belt for 2,457 days, 6+ years. Since that time, which it's been about 13 years, I believe, it was Weidman, Rockhold, GSP, who vacated, by the way. Yeah, I know. Shout out. Robert Whittaker, Adesanya, Bejeda, back to Adesanya, Strickland, Du Plessis, now Khamzat Chimaev. That's the history of this belt just in the last 13 years. When originally we got like 6+ years of one man dominating the entire division. It's just crazy. Sean Strickland also in rare form of getting a third shot at this title, right? He won his first attempt, lost his other two. So now he's here attempting a third time. It's very rare that a guy, I talk about that a lot with other divisions, that it's very rare that a guy gets multiple bites of the apple, even in failed attempts. But kind of like Zaid said, when Strickland beat Anthony Hernandez, it was most likely the thing to happen because he was just so impressive in that fight. So this will be interesting. A lot of potential history being made this weekend.
4: And great point. Like GSP is arguably the greatest 170er of all time. He goes up to middleweight, fights Michael Bisping, beats him at Madison Square Garden, then retires. What a way to go out. But Strickland's kind of in that realm, too, of like he's a tweener. He's still a tweener between 170 and 185. When he fought Alex Pereira back in the day, and you know how perplexed I still am about that fight. Like, put your hands up. What are you doing? But that was 170 pounds, right? So, like, I wonder at 185, is that advantage Chimaev in the bigger weight class, that if he does get the takedowns, can Sean get up? Like, that'll be the question. Or is he just surviving off his back for 5 minutes? And by the way, we know what an animal Chimaev can be in the best terms of being an animal when he gets you on the ground. He's going to look hurt, if not finish, but he's going to look to do damage. So, Sean, can you survive and not take damage? Easier said than done, that's for sure. I want to get to a couple other fights in the main card that the model has identified here. One of them is Alexander Volkov. And again, Alexander is such a big guy in this division against another really big guy in Waldo Cortez Acosta. But like skills at the fight states on the outside, normally that's advantage Alexander Volkov. But he is getting up there in age. What does the model see here? Could we look to a live dog scenario in Waldo?
5: So you're right, Volkov, 37 years old now. 13-5 in the UFC. He's most recently beat Jailton Almeida, but it was a split decision. It was a fight back in October. But you look at his losses, and it's to the top guys. I mean, we're talking about two losses to Cyril Gane, Tom Aspinall, lost to Derek Lewis when Derek Lewis was doing Derek Lewis things, mm-hmm. And Curtis Blaydes when Curtis Blaydes was doing Blaydes things. But Cortez is kind of like, he's the hot new thing in the heavyweight division right now, especially after the year he had last year where he was just coming in and handling business. 10-2 in the UFC since 2022. Now, I don't think he's fought the same level of competition, and that's what I kind of wanted to make that point with Volkov. But his last fight, you know, it was a TKO win over Derek Lewis, but it wasn't the same Derek Lewis we've seen in the past. It was very much a 40-year-old Derek Lewis.
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5: There will be a size advantage for Volkov. He's the bigger man here. 2-inch reach advantage and 3-inch height advantage as well. But that's where the model stops seeing advantages for Volkov, let me tell you. XR percentage. Waldo Cortez, for a heavyweight, 74%. That's spectacular for a guy that just kind of gets into what we think are brawls, but he's actually being very efficient in there. Volkov's at 61%, so not bad, especially for a 37-year-old. But there's just more on the Waldo side. Significant strikes per minute. Waldo has more output here. They both have actually the same differential. Waldo just has higher output, so 5.37, 5.03 for Volkov. Knockdown scored. Waldo brings in some power. He has 6 knockdowns scored in his shorter UFC career. Volkov does as well, though, 4. Waldo has never been knocked down, though. His chin has held up. His eyes, not as much, but his chin has held up. Volkov has been knocked down twice in his career. And it goes back to that head strike defense from Waldo. 74% head significant strike defense. He avoids taking those hard shots to the face, which is very important in the heavyweight division because these guys always throw hands. As far as grappling, let's face it, it's the heavyweights. There's not a ton there, but if you're going to go a certain way, I would look at Volkov. He does have 67% takedown accuracy. He only has 10 across his whole career, but his control rate is very low. It's 29% control rate in clinch and ground time. So even when he gets you down or even if he presses you up against the cage, Volkov's unable to really use that to his advantage. It's Waldo who does. Waldo has a 58% control rate in clinch and ground time. He's kind of a big guy. Even though he's not taller or longer, he is kind of a thick dude, and he can use that to hold you up against the cage and just kind of boom, boom, hit some strikes there. Also, by the way, neither man averages 1 takedown per 5 minutes. So if we see a takedown, it's a shock. The model leans Waldo Cortez Acosta here with the underdog. It gives them, you know, I've talked about those tiers. It gives them that live dog tier. So it means we have a shot here. I grabbed them at plus 155. He takedown to plus 145. Hopefully we don't see crazy line movement again, but I like Waldo Cortez. I think the younger guy can get it done against the older guy.
4: I'm with you on this side. I like the Waldo side here. It's certainly a plus money. You can get that around the $1.55, $1.50 range there. My one worry is I try to forecast what I think I might see, is I do see him pushing Volkov up against that cage and controlling him that way. Don't stick your neck in there, right? But we see that a lot of times here because Volkov's so lanky that I could see him trying to go for a standing submission, right? Like to try to get him in some sort of guillotine choke from that position. I don't think Waldo would do that, by the way, but that's the one worry. Like, I think if he's controlling him and he faces up, he can do real damage against Volkov in the clinch. That's where I think he could really score. Just don't stick in the neck is the only concern I have against a big giraffe like a guy like Alexander Volkov. That's my only concern.
5: Protect your neck.
4: Right? Protect that
5: neck. Like Wu-Tang says, protect the neck.
4: Don't stick the neck out there recklessly. If we don't fall for that trap, I think we're going to be okay on the Waldo side. You know, you and I were kidding about it. What year is this when you look at Bobby King Green against Jeremy Stephens, Rob? I'm kind of like Zayd. I'm excited in a way to see two guys that if this fight was 8 years ago, we could see it for a title, right? But it's not 8 years ago. It's 2026. How does the model take into account a guy like Jeremy Stephens popping up on the main card?
5: So, man, it's also crazy to say King Green is the younger guy in this fight, by
4: the way.
5: How
4: about
5: that? King Green has not left the UFC. He's had a very up and down, you know, career just overall. 15-12-1 in the UFC. You know, hey, it's a winning record. And he is on a 2-fight win streak. We cashed him as a big underdog against Daniel Zellhuber last February. Jeremy Stephens is really the mystery here. He's the wild card. 40 yes. years old now. He's been to PFL. He's done some bare knuckle boxing. I don't have those stats. I don't account that in the model. But his MMA career alone, and this does include PFL, his MMA career alone, 1-8-1 in his last 10 MMA bouts.
4: Ouch.
5: So he was brought back last May, so a whole year ago was his last MMA fight. And it was a loss, and it was after he had a little run in bare knuckle. He was just kind of, you know, flashy, knocking dudes out, bare knuckle. Yep. UFC's like, hey, come on over here and put some violence in here. Puts up a loss. He goes back to fight Mike Perry in bare knuckle box, gets knocked out there, and for some reason the UFC's like, hey, you want to come back again? So he's back in here. XR percentage for Jeremy Stephens. I mean, what are we expecting here? It's at 46%. Like I said, 1-8-1 will get you a pretty bad record. And like I said, XR percentages are based just on his UFC numbers, not anything he did with his bare knuckles. Bobby Green, for a guy who I think we picture a lot of violence and like chaos around him, 73% XR percentage, actually very clean, very efficient. He knows how to win rounds. He's a good veteran. He's a veteran who's willing to fight anyone, anytime, but he's also smart. He's sneaky smart about his game plans in the cage. Significant strikes per minute. Stevens, man, he's known for those hands. He's known for those bombs. He just doesn't have the output lately. His output is only 3.15 significant strikes per minute with a pretty much flat differential. So he eats, as we know, he'll eat every shot he dishes out. Bobby Green, on the other hand, 6.47 significant strikes landed per minute. He's got high volume and a solid differential for what he gives out, 2.82 differential. So he's avoiding at least not eating as many shots as he's dishing out. We know Bobby Green's got some power, 4 knockdowns. But Jeremy Stephens, we always have to pay respect to his power. He has 18 knockdowns in the UFC. He is tied second all-time with, once again, Anderson Silva. I like bringing him up as much as I can. Donald Cerrone has the most knockdowns at 20. So, hey, Stephens could tie the record here, maybe break the record. But the issue is Stephens hasn't actually landed a knockdown since 2018. So hey, props to him for hitting 18 like 8 years ago. But it's been a minute since he's had that power displayed in the octagon. Control rate goes to Green. Takedown accuracy goes to Green. Look, the model sees it Bobby Green's way. It gives him an 80% win probability. He's a tier one favorite, but this number has gotten also out of hand. I believe he was minus 310 when I was writing notes yesterday, minus 355 now today. Mm-hmm. I understand the move. Jeremy Stephens, we're not sure what he's bringing into his UFC career at the moment, but it's too steep for me to play. I agree with kind of what Zayd was saying. I'm not taking Jeremy Stephens to get the knockout, but I can definitely see this fight ending inside the distance, which is interesting because, and I'll ask you, since you're the rounds guy, it's priced over 2.5 minus 160. I don't see this going all three rounds. Do you?
4: No, and great point. By the way, whenever we mention the Cowboy and the Spider in the same show, that's a better show. When you get Cowboy Cerrone and you get Spider Silver in the
5: just
4: show.
5: Doing what I can here. Doing what
4: I can. Yeah, right? Exactly. I look at it the same way, though, Rob. And look, if you wanted to take a shot like Zayd's going to take on Stevens by KO, that's the way to play him. He's not going to beat Bobby King Green 15 minutes and outpoint him. That is right. Not going to happen, right? So I don't even think there's really value in playing him on the money line here. To me, it would be by KO for Jeremy Stevens, but as you mentioned with Bobby, he is a smarter fighter in his advancing age. And the cleaner it is, he might be able to get Jeremy Stephens out of there just by attrition, right? So to me, I think a good stab is on that under 2.5 rounds at plus money, at plus $1.20. I feel like I'm getting my double chance there instead of taking the long shot at 5-1, 6-1 on Stephens via KO or playing Bobby King Green by KO. It's almost like a double chance at plus $1.20 that somebody gets somebody out of there. I think it would be Bobby Green in the end to wear down Jeremy Stephens and accumulate that damage. And look, we're all getting older in this world. How much more does Jeremy Stephens really have? How much does he really want to take in there if Bobby's lighting him up with that XR percentage that you alluded to? To me, the under might be a smart value play at plus $1.20 here for under 2.5 rounds. One more fight here very quickly here. I had Grant Dawson on as a co-host of shows I did in a different life. So I root for Grant personally against Mateus Rebecki here. He is a sizable favorite, Grant Dawson. We know he wants to wrestle. We saw what happened when he went hands against Bobby King Green and got knocked out. What's the model showing you here with Grant Dawson as the favorite?
5: So Grant Dawson and Matisse. Dawson's going to have some size advantages. He's got a height advantage and a 6-inch reach advantage. So should he worry about the hands? We'll see. But XR percentage, also excellent for Grant Dawson. 82% XR percentage. Just absolutely knows how to control and dominate a round. Rebecca, 69%. Respectable. There's nothing to shame that. But it's just a little lower, buddy. So you got to make up for it. Significant strikes landed per minute. Grant Dawson is much lower output, 3.18, but the differential is 0.98, so he's only absorbing 220, so he stays out of trouble, probably learned his lesson against guys like Bobby Green. Rebecca does have high output. Rebecca has 5.40 significant strikes landed per minute. The issue is, man, he eats some shots. His absorbed per minute is 4.83, so you can land a shot on Matisse here. With that said, the model crunches the numbers, and it lands on Grant Dawson clean. 75.97 win probability. It sees him as a Tier 1 favorite, which we've been hitting pretty well this year. I locked him in at minus 160 yesterday. He's now I believe, minus 185, something like that. Minus 175, actually, so he's bounced back down. I would say that's a pretty good number to get him at. You know, don't let it get too far away, but I have Grant Dawson on my betting slip this weekend.
4: For Zane Hussein, for Rob Moreno, I'm Dave Ross. Thanks for watching First Strike, and we'll see you next week right back here on VSiN, the Sports Betting Network.
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4: All right, it's VSiM Primetime, Will Hill, Matt Eumanns here, and final hour on a Friday night. Will, we're going to preview what's happening Saturday, and we're going to start in L.A. with the Lakers hosting the OKC Thunder. And Thunder obviously up 2-0 in the series after a pair of 18-point wins. Lakers trying to get on the board, avoid the sweep. I know you're skeptical the Lakers can avoid the sweep, but the number's 8.5 on Saturday night. Do you think the Lakers look like live dogs, or... how are you going to approach this game as a better Saturday night game three between OKC and LA?
24: Probably going to ultimately pass. I have been adding after every game OKC to sweep, which you can still get -135 at DraftKings. I just don't know that the Lakers can play much better than they played games one or two. I mean, those are pretty respectable efforts considering the limitations of that roster. Reeves played much better in game two than he did in game one. But Luka Doncic is nowhere in sight. LeBron James is 41. And, you know, the Hachimuras, the DeAndre Ayton's kind of come and go. I think the Lakers, and it's interesting, it's why I don't really want to bet it. What kind of whistle are we going to get? Because the Thunder, a lot was made of the whistle they got in game two. The way they're officiated at times is ridiculous with all the flopping on one end. And, you know, you can't breathe on them when they have the ball and then they mug you defensively. A lot of coaches complain about it. A lot of players do. Do the Lakers get a better whistle at home? I would imagine they do, but that's not enough for me to sink my teeth into a bet here. The Thunder, I mean, to put it simply, Matt, just have much better basketball players than the Lakers do.
4: Yeah, the Lakers played really well in game two and still lost by 18. They were up 58-57 at halftime and don't cover as 16-point dogs, and that's a tough beat if you had the Lakers. But Austin Reeves stepped up, and I said last night before the game that Reeves is going to have to step up to give the Lakers a chance to cover. I said, don't even dream about the Lakers winning the game. It's all about the point spread, the equalizer. Can the Lakers cover? Reeves came through with 31 points. LeBron scored 23. But the Lakers just didn't have enough in the second half to hang with the Thunder, and they failed to cover again, 125-107. That one did fly over the total. But, Will, I agree with you that the I can't bet the Lakers here. Typically, I like home dogs in this spot. But it feels like after watching the first two games, the Lakers can run with the Thunder for three quarters, but they can't hang for four. And that's happened both times. And unless we know that this game's going to be officiated differently and that the refs are not going to fall for all the flopping and give the Thunder all the fake foul calls, I can't bet the home dog here because the Lakers, first, the Thunder don't need the help. But they're getting the help from the refs, and that's probably part of the reason they covered game two, is they got a bunch of favorable calls, and the refs are falling for all the flopping. But unless we know that the Lakers are going to get a better whistle, I can't bet the underdog here, so I'm going to have to pass. I know you have bets on the Thunder to sweep the series, right?
24: Yep, and you can still get it. I believe DraftKings is -135 to sweep. We know the market doesn't like these teams that are down 0-3, so if you can win one game, if you're the Thunder as 8.5-point favorites, you're probably going to be sitting there with an 11-point line in game four. I mean, what is this? Let's just say OKC wins game three, and they win it relatively comfortably. They win by 12, 15 points. They're going to be laying double digits in game four. They might be laying 11 or 12 points. Then you're sitting there with a -135 bet and a 12-point line. So it's just going to be hard for the Lakers with all their limitations to win a game. Do you think, if I told you right now, hey, OKC -170 to win it all, it's not sexy, but I'm going to bet it. In 2 weeks from now, I'm going to be happy I have that ticket. Would you encourage me to place that bet, or would you say, you know what, there's not enough value with OKC minus 170 here to win the title?
2: Well, I think OKC is going to be the pick by most people to win the title. I don't want to make that bet because I don't want to root for OKC to win the title. I think the Knicks got a shot. I think the Spurs are going to have a shot. But if you ask me today, your life depends on it. You know, the old phrase, somebody holds a gun to your head, I'm going to bet OKC to win the championship. And I think lay that price, that's going to be the way most people would play it at this point. So, I mean, the big question right now is, can the Lakers avoid the sweep? Can they get a game? Can they even cover a game? Well, if they're going to cover a game, it's going to be game three. And like you and I have talked, when you're down 3-0 in a series, rarely does the team come back with a huge effort in game four. You know, the gentleman's sweep, the five games, the 4-1 that we talk about a lot of times, that doesn't happen that often. If you can't come through in the game three situation, you're probably going to get swept. And I'm tempted to play the Lakers plus 8.5 here, but I said, you know, why do that? Maybe I can just live bet the Lakers and I can get 12.5
4: right.
2: at some point. That's probably the way I'm going to play it if I play it at all. It's just it's discouraging when you look at the Lakers and you see how well they played offensively in game two with Austin Reeves, LeBron James, even Rui Hachimura hitting some big shots, and they still lose by 18. I think that discourages you from wanting to bet the dog here in game three on Saturday night. Well, the other series that's going to be going Saturday in the East is not that attractive to me or many people. But let's talk about it from a betting perspective. Is it something you want to play? Detroit and Cleveland. And the Cavs are 4.5-point dogs, down two games in the series. Total's 212.5. And I don't think the Cavs are done here. In fact, I like the Cavs to win the game. I just don't want to lay the 4.5. How do you look at game three between those teams in Cleveland?
24: Any time I can lay 4.5 points with James Harden in a playoff game, I feel like I have to do it. I might be cutting people in line to do it, shoving old ladies out of the way. Give me James Harden minus the points. No, I'm with you. I think Cleveland wins. I think sometimes these series look different when you flip home court and you change the venue. They could have easily won either of the first two games. You look at game two, and Harden was bad. Boy, he stinks in these playoffs. It's amazing because he's been – and he's a guy I liked early in his career. You know, Arizona State, the Thunder, he was a fun player. He was a likable player. He's just impossible to watch and root for. But that's a lot of talent for a Cleveland team that – look, you look at the box score. Detroit, who's not a good three-point shooting team, 14 of 28, 50% from three in game two. And Cleveland shot like 22% from three in game two. A lot of times it's that simple. You figure they'll shoot it better at home. The role players probably play better at home. This is still a Detroit team that really needed kind of a mini miracle to get past Orlando. I think this series still has a chance to go the distance, and I think that starts with a Cleveland victory in game three. If I had to take it or lay it, I would lay it. I'd prefer to just shop around and lay, even if it's $1.70, $1.80 on the money line, just because I don't want to have to win by margin. But you and I are thinking alike here. I think Cleveland wins. Wouldn't be surprised if they won it comfortably.
2: Cavs to win, and also look at this. Look at Donovan Mitchell over his points prop. I mentioned this last night. I thought he was going to have a big second half, and he did. He finished with 31 points, 11 for 24 from the field, shot only 2 for 9 from 3. But Mitchell, I believe, is going to come up big here in Game 3. I'd bet him over his points prop. James Harden in Game 2, Will, in 37 minutes, he had 10 points and 4 turnovers, shot 3 for 13, 0 for 4 from 3. You're not betting on James Harden here. You're betting on Donovan Mitchell. And I bet Mitchell is going to come up big in Game 3 and get the Cavs on the board. Unlike the Sixers were able to, I think the Cavs are going to win the Game 3 at home on Saturday. All right, let's take a quick look at the baseball card for Saturday. Will, we're going to start with the Yankees and Cam Schwetler. The Yankees and Max Fried came up flat in this series opener in Milwaukee, and now they're going to turn to Cam Schwetler, who I guess we can call the ace of the rotation for now. It was Fried and Schwitler as co-aces before Fried got hit hard on a Friday night. Cam Schwitler has been a sensation for the Yankees. This is going to be his ninth start. 47 in the third innings. He's allowed one homer, 53-9 strikeout to walk ratio, a whip of 0.87, ERA of 1.52. He's now the Cy Young favorite in the American League. Now, that's going to be a tight race the whole way. But Cam Schwetler, as high as 300-1 odds before the season, now the favorite to win the Cy. Betting baseball is mostly about the price, Will. And the price is too high for me here. I'm seeing the Yankees anywhere from 142 to minus 150, a total of 7.5. And Harrison, the lefty for the Brewers, as you said, is not bad here. I didn't like the way the Yankees played Friday night, and I'm not going to lay the price with Cam Svetler on Saturday. How about you?
24: Yeah, and you mentioned with baseball, the price is important and timing is important. Look, if you're playing the Yankees every day when they're winning 16 out of 19, you know what? You're feeling great. You're playing them at the right time.
2: Right.
24: But now they've lost two out of three. They're not a 115-win team like they're on pace for, you know, that kind of situation. There's going to be a correction. Maybe that correction comes this weekend against a scrappy Milwaukee team. Harrison's a good pitcher. I don't want to lay $1.50. If I had to bet it, we don't have first five innings up yet, but first five under four, I could see this being 1-1 after five, 2-1 after five, that kind of thing. So if I can get under four in the first five, that's how I'll be looking to play. It should be a good pitching match, especially early on.
2: Let's talk about one more interleague game, and we'll go to Cincinnati again. The Reds have dropped eight straight. They were red hot, but that's not the case now. Chase Burns against Spencer Arrighetti, and Burns is minus 165 to stop the streak for the Reds. And seven starts, Burns has 41 innings, a whip of 102, an ERA of 220. The 6'3", 23-year-old's really promising. But, Will, you don't want to bet against streaks in baseball, and the Reds are playing bad baseball right now. They've lost eight in a row, just got beat 10-0. I can't lay that price with the Reds. Would you look at the dog or pass?
24: It would be dog or pass. Yeah. You know I like this expression. You don't want to try to catch a falling knife. The word due is very dangerous in betting and baseball. Hey, this team's due. They've lost seven in a row. They're due. Well, they're going to be extra due when they've lost 9-10 in a row. Burns is a good pitcher, but a team playing this poorly and the regression has hit the Reds, I'm not going to lay that kind of price with a team playing this poorly.
2: All right, how about Braves-Dodgers, game two of the series in L.A.? Strider against Snell. We're finally going to see Blake Snell make his debut this season for the Dodgers. And if you want to bet him, you got to pay the price, minus 158 to 165, right in that range, total of 8.5. One thing we know about Blake Snell, he's not going to go deep into the game, Will. He's going to be on a pitch count. You'd be lucky if you get a full five innings out of him. This would be one where I'd be tempted to bet the Braves and Strider at a nice plus price.
24: I don't bet pitchers their first start of the season, first start off the IL. You just never know what kind of form they're going to be in. Strider made his debut for the season last week in Colorado. He was shaky. Might be an over. You could see some runs with these two offenses.
2: All right. Quick break here on VSIM Primetime. Back with more after this. V Sports Betting Network.
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12: 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Somebody asked earlier if you bet the OKC Thunder minus 1,600 because you enjoy bets like that. You did not?
13: I don't recall. I'm not 100% certain. Sometimes they put up offers like on exchanges, and I'm like, what's this? All of a sudden, I won a little money or I lost a whole lot. It happened. I have not lost a really big favorite since Purdue 3.5 years ago, famously with the minus 4,500.
12: You got close on one the next week, right?
13: Seton Hall.
12: Yeah.
13: I think it was Seton Hall. It was a DePaul game where someone...
12: Yes.
13: Yes. Oh, my goodness. Yes.
12: Scott C., there are horse tracks such as Santa Anita and Del Mar and the Naira that discontinue computer-assisted wagering, wind pool wagering at 2 minutes to post, Stevie. That way we see the odds drop earlier, which is helpful. Chris of St. Bart's, bummed to miss you in person next week, Gil, for you and Steve. Name me a downtown breakfast place, not named Saginaw's or the coffee shop at the Cal. Is that what you said right there? Thanks, guys. Breakfast place recommendation for Chris of St. Bart's. Sorry to miss you too, Chris.
13: I'm not so good with breakfast places. If you do like buffet, there's a downtown buffet at Main Street Station. It's the only one.
12: Okay.
13: So you can pretty much get anything that you want.
12: Where was that old school hotel you took us to?
13: Oh, El Cortez.
12: El Cortez.
13: El Cortez is Bugsy's restaurant is fantastic. Magnolia's is a nice little coffee shop in the Four Queens. By the way, Hugo's Cellar is like an old-time Vegas standard in Four Queens, which is a dump, but it's a great restaurant still, Hugo's Cellar.
12: Okay.
13: For dinner.
12: There you go. And Chris Hayes says, I've certainly driven to Reno and South Lake to fade NorCal teams. Also definitely placed a bet on Army minus 7.5 even at the Wendover Peppermill years ago when everyone else had it at minus 120.
13: There.
12: He knows of what you speak. Game recognized game, as the kids say. All right. Parlays have come up here in recent days, as they do most every day or week on sports betting media. We always bring you up when Mark Borchard, our buddy, who's super smart in baseball, right? Fezzik, Stevie's always upset because he's like, he's this really smart guy. He's got all these great baseball numbers. And then he always puts out a parlay at the end of the show. Would you like to have, because we haven't done this in a while, would you like to rail against parlays for a second?
13: Okay, I'm going to come in favor of Mark in a lot of the shows in terms of entertainment, all right? Because if everybody wants to get their steak well done with ketchup, and you're the chef, have the Heinz ready, and have the grill turned up high, okay? Because that's what if people like parlays. So even I do some shows, and like with Ross Tucker, Even Money, and I'll give out a parlay bet each week. But I'll say I'm not personally betting this. All right, the reasons to bet parlays. I'm not anti-parlay. In fact, like I just talked about, throughout the 90s, all I did was play 17 parlays and 10-team parlays and 16 parlays on these parlay cards. Because the reason to play parlays, you get better numbers than you would normally get. Correlation, home team, home dog to under in baseball. is like a classic good correlation to play weather, like two teams are in the same city, it's supposed to
14: explain
13: rain.
14: The home dog to under because you don't get the at-bat.
13: Good
14: the
13: chance
14: ninth.
13: You don't get the bottom of the ninth. Yeah. So it shortens the game to 8.5 mm-hmm. innings. Plus, just in general, a dog to an under
14: yeah.
13: has some correlation, like when the Yankees play, et cetera. Circumvent limits, parlay a whole bunch of different things together. Look like a Dumbo. Look stupid. Books love people playing parlays. So there's reasons to play parlays.
14: Books will, on the inside, will tell you, throw in a parlay. Look dumb.
13: Exactly.
14: Yeah.
13: However, the idea that you're not laying minus 300 in Vigorous, all right, by putting in a parlay, I'm like, yeah, now you're laying minus 320. Because you could have laid minus 292 on a betting exchange, but when you put that team in with something else, now you no longer have that option, so you don't get the best price. And the most egregious thing is when the games aren't at the same time. So UFC is a good example. All the time I hear this, like, take the two biggest favorites and parlay the two minus 300s together. I'm like, well, why not just lay the minus 278 after it wins, reinvested on the other dude minus 286, you know, shopping around at the profit X's. At the other,
14: the prediction markets have really driven this point home,
13: and that's the thing. People like keep thinking that it's 2006 still, and the markets have become so much more efficient with these prediction machines, with the shortening of the bid and the ask on all this stuff. So on a traditional game, I'd pick 'em day of the game, baseball minus 103, minus 102, like that's the pricing you're seeing. Nobody's going to win laying minus 108. Nobody. I can't find anybody in the world that can win against the 15-cent baseball line the day of the game. Now, overnights,
14: mm-hmm.
13: like, Base Winner gives out his plays overnight. I love that. You know, he's had some good evolution there. He's getting his plays out earlier and earlier. And certainly it's different for props, for first halves, for things like that. Look at Todd Wishnev. How many plays does Todd give out on a game? Maybe 5% at most versus pitcher strikeouts, first five innings, team totals. Live, things like that.
14: I feel compelled always when we do the parlay thing, though, to point out two things. One, you are absolutely right about you're not going to get the best price on every leg at one shop, right? That's the thing that you're the most right about to me. But the one thing that I always want to point out, though, is because your brain works a certain way. I think there is a little carve-out, though, that there's a bunch of folks that do parlays that I don't think we can quantify that they would have lost more had they not done them. In other words, what I mean by that is, and this is something we can never wrap our brains around, let's say they'll have a five-leg parlay for a day, and they'll hit the first one, or they'll hit the second one also. That will prevent them from losing money on other bets while that action still exists. So I do think it's not the most black-and-white thing in the world, because I think there is some unquantifiable little cottage thing in there where we're not really grasping how it might save some people.
13: Well, I can quantify it. Their volume goes way down.
14: Yes.
13: So they bet $10
14: right.
13: on
14: That's
13: six
14: I mean.
13: Minus 800s. It's not like they're going to be able they'd have the discipline to say, I'd like to bet $4 to win, you know, 38 cents on this favorite, you know, over and over. So because their wage, even though the house theoretical hold really isn't very high, even if you're making like horrible bets. Even if you're laying minus 300 and you should be laying minus 260, the Theo hold is negligible compared to other areas of sports betting. So because of that, you're right. It's a very cheap way to lose just
14: yeah.
13: a little bit and not
14: That's
13: be at
14: right.
13: nearly the disadvantage you think. Because if you're laying 300 and
14: you're
13: should be laying
14: less.
13: 280
14: That's
13: minus 285, you're not taking that much the worst of it in a theoretical basis.
14: Do you have plays for us today, Stevie? I'm told
13: yeah,
14: late-breaking plays.
13: Yeah, late-breaking plays. Let's go ahead and do two, and we're going to do two MLB season wins, then I'm going to explain it. And so the very first one, let's set it up right-angle sports style. Let's set it up. Let's go St. Louis Cardinals over 77.5.
14: Oh.
13: Cardinals over 77.5. Go! We are betting the Cardinals over 77.5. I know their run differential is like zero.
14: Definitely.
13: The Cardinals were supposed to stink this year, but they've actually been good, and I think they're not going to be a seller probably at post, because here they are seven games above 500. For those of you who are watching the show, you'll know this. For those who are listening, you have to bear with me, so be careful here. We're going to set up, and then we're going to play the Houston Astros. Over. We're going to go over 77.5. Cancel. Cancel. We are not going over. We are going under. Astros under 77.5. I love this bet, and here's why. There is no opposition at all with the Astros.
14: Yeah.
13: Early in the year, pre-flop, the Astros were lined in the low 80s. everybody was ramming and jamming against the Astros to go under, and now they have sucked year to date. There's been no, and now they've got an injury that just happened, and they're sitting at 7 or 8 games below, I think 8 games below 500. They're going to be a seller at the deadline. We're going under. Opposite. We're going under 77.5.
14: I'm laughing so hard because, well, first of all, what makes you happier? Doing the right angle sports bit with the go or the cancel, or the whole bang bang thing you did with wrestling?
13: Bang bang!
14: Something's wrong with this guy. Okay, so.

0: And they're both got the same number.
1: Yeah.
0: And that's just like, yeah. like if I could do a head-to-head matchup, I would literally happily lay minus 220. The Cardinals wound up with the better record.
1: Did you want to give us another Atlanta Braves division bet again while we're here, or is that too high now, finally?
0: I looked up. The Phillies are playing much better.
1: Yes, they are.
0: And Atlanta's sitting at minus 700 to win the division. So I think it's like that game that we used to watch, Card Sharks, where you would advance a higher, lower. We go, freeze. We're going to freeze right now with our three Braves bets.
1: Yes.
0: Plus 170 to win the division.
1: I'm glad you are.
0: Minus like 150 and then minus 270. Now we're going to freeze.
1: Okay, good. Because it's May 8th, for God's sake.
0: I was thinking about just giving it out every week and then saying my documented record on futures is 17-0 when they win the division.
1: I knew you would. Stevie's got more to say, including the killer sports NBA challenge. We will talk about that. And handicappers, don't trust them all. Steve Fezzik, Fezzik Fridays, here on A Numbers Game at Visa, the Sports Betting Network.
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1: 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Jensen Lewis, let's do a deep dive, my man, into Major League Baseball. And let's look right now at the East in the AL and the West, when we look at the pennant odds here. Okay, so let's just go American League, National League here, senior circuit, junior circuit. So we're looking at who's going to be in the World Series specifically. I hate to say it, but the Yankees at plus 450 should be the betting favorite, in my estimation, at this juncture of the season here in the American League. The Mariners really haven't given us a whole lot to say that they should be the second betting choice at 5-1. But then when I look at the, let's say, I think the rest of the East has been disappointing, and yet there are the Red Sox and the Blue Jays and the Orioles still at single digits. Jensen, what am I missing? Because I think the East has been very disappointing outside of the AL. And again, those were opening day odds, so they've drifted dramatically since. But I don't look at the anybody outside of the Yankees, and I know Tampa Bay's been great, but I don't know that I can take anybody else in the East seriously other than the Pinstripers in New York.
2: So fascinating, right? Because the Yankees are going to get Carlos Rodon and Gerrit Cole back here in the next handful of weeks, already joining a rotation that has been arguably one of the best in all of baseball with what Cam Schlittler and Max Fried have done. They've had injury issues as of late, and we'll see how they weather the storm there, especially at the bottom of the lineup. Make no mistake about it, Aaron Judge, Ben Rice, Cody Bellinger, they've been the engine that has driven that offense. Ben Rice, a little banged up here as of late. We'll see what they do. I picked the Mariners to win the American League in our VSiN betting guide at the beginning of this season. I have not seen really anything that has deterred me from that. I want to see Cal Raleigh get healthy. I know he's been dealing with a little side issue here as of late, but that offense feels like it is getting ready to be able to burst. And that's a good thing for a pitching staff that, yes, they've had their issues. Brian Wu has kind of been up and down. I still like where we are with Logan Gilbert and George Kirby. Need a little bit more from Luis Castillo. Emerson Hancock's been awesome. Back into their bullpen, yeah, he's one of the great, more dominant forces. I would say if you're looking at three pennant futures that you would want to add for the American League, I can't drive anyone away from Seattle. I think they're the best overall value. And if nothing else, let's say the chalk holds when we get to October and it is the Yankees and the Mariners. Great opportunity. I would probably make the Yankees a short series favorite there, but you would have an opportunity to monetize that ticket and come out profitable. I still think, even with the Tarek Skubal injury, that if Detroit is able to tread some water here in the Central, and that might be the one redeeming quality of where the Tigers are. Like, no one is running away with that division the way they did last year. And I think we can be honest that there's not an offense in the American League Central that really truly scares you, Dave, and that includes the Detroit Tigers. But if they can weather these next couple of months without Skubal, big now to get Framber Valdez this offseason, and they get a little reinforcement there, I would fully believe that they will make moves to the deadline to go for it. The other team is the team you mentioned in the East. It's the Tampa Bay Rays. Now, I mean, you look at a potential upwards of 13-1 to win the American League. I can think of worse teams to hit your wagon to. And there is something about Kevin Cash's group that, from a pitching standpoint, they have been so good internally at developing guys that you've never heard of, and all of a sudden they end up being significant contributors throughout the year and into October. I would feel that if you could find them upwards of that, shop around right now, seeing the Rays at 9-1 to win the American League on DraftKings. But I would certainly look at the Mariners. I would look at the Tigers and the Rays. If you're looking for an American League pennant future and you haven't jumped in yet, those would be my three value plays that I would get in pocket right now.
1: What it says to me when I look at the updated odds is that outside of the Yankees, which has been cut in half from, you know, plus 450 down to about plus 215, that the Mariners' number has come down as well from 5-1 down to plus 475, just a slight adjustment. But they're under 500, and yet their number has come down in the second betting choice because nobody else in the American League are you overly excited about. Yeah, I think you're right with the Rays that this is a surprise. They're down to 9-1 to single digits. But, the Rangers are underwater, and yet they're 9-1. It shows me that the rest of the American League, in the betting market at least, there's just not a lot of trust there. Now, I mentioned the disappointing teams in the East, i.e. the Blue Jays got the World Series so close a year ago. They're down to 12-1. The Orioles, 17-1. Red Sox, terrible start. Fire their manager, 20-1. Somebody's got to be a wild card eventually. And I'm not saying that anybody at the Central can't get it and or are fighting A's out of there from a city with no name. But if one of those teams in the East can actually live up to the expectation, Jensen, could there be a value pick there? The tough part, I think, is picking which one ultimately could get a wild card spot if they can't run down the Yankees and win the division.
2: Yeah, if you're going to bank on pitching, the Blue Jays obviously stand out because they have those guys that are working their way back. And you're thinking of Shane Bieber, Jose Barrios, and having some guys in the back end of their bullpen. They need another batter, too. The loss of Bo Bichette, significant. No Alejandro Kirk was a massive loss earlier in the year. But that would be the one team I'd look at. On the National League side, though, Dave, here's the intriguing exercise. The Dodgers aren't fully healthy yet, and they are still a world better than even the Braves or the Cubs, who are the next betting choices there. If I'm adding on the National League side, I'm still wanting to get involved with the Atlanta Braves. I think at 5-1 that there's still enough of a discount there, and we're going to find out what happens in the next several weeks with Ronald Acuna Jr. on the injured list. They've weathered their storm already of the starting pitching injuries, already getting Spencer Strider back. I would fully anticipate that Alex Anthopoulos will be working the phones here in the next couple of months to see what reinforcements they can get on both sides of the ball. The Chicago Cubs, I cannot get in the way of a team that is absolutely scorching hot right now.
1: Oh, man.
2: They have top to bottom maybe the most complete offense outside of a fully healthy L.A. Dodger attack. And maybe I would even lean the Cubs offense a little bit more than a healthy Atlanta Braves offense. And that's saying a lot considering what Atlanta's done this year. So Chicago intrigues me. I am a bit worried about the starting pitching injuries and how long they're going to have to be without a Matthew Boyd. They've already lost Cade Horton for the year. Will a Justin Steele coming back be a nice little bump for them? I think it will. The San Diego Padres. Okay,
1: there
2: Dave.
1: There we go.
2: We've seen this movie before. But at 20-1 with this group and knowing that you have A.J. Preller, who will pick up the phone right now and make a deal if you asked him to. They are not scared to go all in, and they may be doing it again this year. But at that number, that is a disrespect level for the talent they have on the roster. That bullpen, give me that bullpen in October. Their problem, Dave, is they have not been able to score the last couple of years in the postseason. If they find a way to do that, it is a six-inning game. They have the best closer in baseball in Mason Miller. They have the best setup man in Adrian Morihone. They are lights out when you get to the sixth inning and beyond. Absolutely would love a share of the Padres at 20-1 to win the National League right now.
1: Great minds think alike. That's exactly where I wanted to go and exactly the conversation I wanted to have about A.J. Preller, because there is a guy that does not worry about tomorrow too often. He thinks about today a lot. And with a lockout looming potentially here in Major League Baseball next year, this feels like a team that, look, I think they're going to be a playoff team. Can they run down the Dodgers and win the division? By the way, I think that's very important in order to try to do that, because yes, the Dodgers would love to win the division and go the road less traveled, but if you're the Padres and you saw what happened last year in the wild card round against Chicago and it didn't go well when you had to play the extra series in the extra games, I really do think it would behoove them to push to to try to win the division, and then that 20-1 really would be sitting pretty. And with all due respect to the Dodgers trying to go for the three-peat, if there's a team they probably didn't want to play in the postseason, it probably would be the Padres. Because if you go back a couple years ago, the Padres were staring them down with a chance to eliminate them, and the Dodgers were in a bullpen game, and somehow they survived that thing to win and then get out of there. I think the Padres would be the one team that could actually scare them if they match up again somewhere down the road in September or October. So I'm with you, Jensen. 20-1, that would be the ticket I want to add. And oh, by the way, I will be adding if I can find that 20-1 out there in the marketplace. I think that's a really smart play. So that's a look at the pennant races here in Major League Baseball. It is VSiN by the books, and we're back with more on VSiN, the Sports Betting Network.
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12: So I like Matt Olson for MVP right now in the National League. I like Matt Olson in this category. Matt Olson is one homer behind Judge and Murakami. For those who are interested in recency and what have they been doing lately. Now, Judge should always be the favorite in this category. I'm not going to act like Judge. Matt Olson, you ask? 4 homers last 5 games, 6 homers last 9 games.
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10: Still in amazement what happened yesterday. March Madness, hey, we're going to go to 76 teams just like everybody's been asking for. Have yet to find one person on the planet that actually wanted this, Paulie.
2: Yeah.
10: You know what? Maybe the only like faction of people who wants it, once it arrives, will be sports bettors. That's probably going to be about it. And to talk about this more now, we are joined on the Progressive Guest Line by Pat Forty, who covers college basketball, college sports at Sports Illustrated. And he's kind enough to take a couple of minutes out of his Friday and hop on the program. Hey, Pat, great column. Thanks for the time today. How are you?
14: Thank you. I'm great. Not very excited about 76 teams, but gives us something to talk about.
10: First of all, I'm going to steal this from you. I love the way that you use the word graffitied, apostrophe D, in the second paragraph. That is superb. Huh. But is there a comparison or an analogy to this, like something that nobody wants, but yet here you go, we're going to do it anyway?
14: New Coke, I guess, you know, which was a colossal failure. Maybe when ESPN invented a phone. Do you remember when he
10: Wow. Yes, good recall there.
14: That was a good one. You know, it's like this great brainstorm. Nobody was asking for it. Nobody wants it. And nobody's going to enjoy it. You're probably right. The sports bettors who want a little more action on a Tuesday and a Wednesday, as if they're not going to get enough on Thursday, Friday, Saturday, Sunday, the first week of the tournament. Well, you got a little bit more. But, you know, this is clearly a solution to something that isn't broken. You're trying to fix something that is not broken.
15: Well said. And again, the article's fantastic. What I love in the article, this is a great point. The casual fan is going to be confused at how this bracket looks now, and then making my picks where you got so many 11 and 12 seeds involved.
14: Absolutely, Paulie. The bottom line to me is the draw for half the audience, or the massive audience that you have for the NCAA tournament, is how do I fill out my bracket and how's my bracket doing?
10: Mm-hmm.
14: And they've just made it a lot harder, a lot more complicated, a lot more difficult to simply put on a computer screen or on a printed page all the information that you need, all the matchups that you need, and then you don't know who's going to play on Thursday and Friday in all the more games. It used to be it was four games that was the case, and two of them didn't really matter because it was 1 versus 16. Everybody's going to pick the ones. But now it's a whole bunch more games that nobody knows who's going to play. And guess what? Nobody's going to sit around waiting until Thursday morning to fill out their bracket. So you're just adding that much more guesswork, and you're just inviting people to say, you know what? It's a little too complicated. I'm sitting this one out.
15: Well said. Yep, absolutely. The other thing, once this came out, we hate it, we don't like it. Then it got worse because half the teams that are going to be playing are automatic qualifiers, 15 seeds as well. I hate that even more.
14: Sure. And guess they're all getting bumped down. A lot of the 14s are going to be 15s, and 15s are going to be 16s now,
15: right,
14: to make room for those eight at-large teams that are going to come in as 11s and 12s. And so we have, you know, 36 12 seeds all of a sudden, and everybody's getting knocked down. And so if you are a dangerous 14 seed who's now all of a sudden a 15 seed who all of a sudden has to play on Tuesday and then turn around and play on Thursday, your chances of pulling the greatest upset in the history of your school have just been diminished. Mm-hmm. You can go back, take a look. McNeese, a couple of years ago, when they blew away Clemson to start the tournament, and they're like a 12 seed, they're not getting a 12 seed still in this setup. So they're getting bumped down 13, 14, and all of a sudden you're playing a number 3 seed that's better than, you know, than the 5 that you would have played. You're not pulling off that upset, which, you know, McNeese people say was the greatest athletic moment in their school history. It's not happening.
10: I'll give you another one, too, from this year. I mean, if Siena had a 6 player against Duke,
15: yeah,
10: I'd still tell you that they're going to win that game. They had Duke dead and buried. I don't even know if they're
14: absolutely
10: playing in that game.
14: Sure. No, and that's it. So especially, Siena's a great example of that. They had 5 players. You're going to play on a Tuesday with 5 guys. You're going to max out to win, and then there's no way you're even scaring the number 1 seed 2 days later with a 5-man rotation. So they just, again, they're making it harder and harder for the lowest seeded teams and easier for the highest seeded teams, and letting in a bunch of mediocre power conference schools who aren't even very happy with their seasons.
10: Yeah, yes. No kidding. Yes. I want, well, so how many, and I know like some of the biggest names in college basketball who were against expansion. I know Calipari came out against it, but he actually did say we need to keep the little guy involved. And he said, look, I've been there. I was David and Goliath, and we won games as David. We lost games as Goliath. So the little guy has to have a seat at the table. Like, will they be included? Not in the 15s. I'm talking like in the 11, 12 range. Do you think they're going to like throw them a bone?
14: I doubt it. I mean, you know what? I'm glad Cal said it, and I hope it's the case. But I, you know, if you look at all of the metrics that they use, six or seven of the eight new teams are going to be power conference schools that generally were pretty lousy, and you may get a San Diego State in there. You may get a second or third team from the A-10, but mostly you're going to get the also-rans from the Power 5 conferences, including the Big East there. They would have to change their metrics and their way of doing things if they're going to suddenly see the light and let in more of the mid-majors. Either that or they're just going to perform some hocus-pocus in the room when they all get together, which if they do, fine. If they let in some of those teams, great. I'd be happier. But I really don't think that's going to be the case.
15: Everyone read the article, College Sports Industry with No Restraint, No Shame, and No Appreciation for Its Consumers Expanded the Tournament to 76 with an eye on college football expansion. Are we going to 24?
14: Boy, it's a danger zone, really danger zone. And as much as I hate 76 in basketball, I really hate 24 in football.
15: Right.
14: I think that would completely distort the whole season and the meaning of a really elite playoff. So, you know, the tide seems to be turning of almost everybody against Greg Sankey. Sankey, believe it or not, is the guy holding out for 16, and everybody else is like, 24 isn't bad, because then our third or fourth place team gets in, or if you're outside of the power conference structure, then, you know, maybe there's a chance that a second group of six team gets in, or whatever the case may be. It's everybody just looking out for themselves and saying, how can we convince ourselves that our league or our team is better than it really is by getting a inflated playoff bid? That's what they're gunning for here. It's not to make the playoff better. It's to bring in more money for bad games for mediocre teams.
10: Yeah. All right. So if you really hate college football and you only kind of hate college basketball expanding, where does horse racing in the current state of that sport fall because of the Preakness Stakes? The Kentucky Derby winner is not going to be racing yet again this year and trying to go for the Triple Crown.
14: Yeah, I mean, they've got to change the race schedule, in my opinion. And there are plenty of people that disagree with me, plenty of people that say, no, it's up to the horses to be good enough. The horses just don't race that often anymore. They do not turn around in 2 weeks. I think Cherie DeVoe's doing the right thing with her horse. I think Golden Tempo, his average length between races was over 30 days. And all of a sudden you're going to say, now we're going to turn around after the biggest race of your life, the longest race of your life, and we're bringing you back in 2 weeks after shipping you a couple thousand miles. So it is unrealistic for today's thoroughbreds to ask them to do that. The Triple Crown's a great thing, but it's not carved in stone. It can change. You can move back the Preakness to Memorial Weekend or the first Saturday in June, keep the Derby where it is, first Saturday in May, and then move back the Belmont to first Saturday in July or 4th of July. And then you've got about a month between the three races, and it would work out, I think, very well. People say it would cheapen the crown. I think it might make it harder because you get more rested horses mm-hmm. that are running in all three legs. The best horses are going to try to make the Derby, and if they're rested enough to then a bunch of them make the Preakness and make the Belmont, then you got three bang-up races.
15: Adapt or die. I love that line, too. Top-notch, my friend. Great to talk to you.
14: Yeah. Thank you. My pleasure, guys. Have a good one.
10: Thanks, Pat. There you go. Pat 40. Read him. Sports Illustrated. He's on X at @ByPat40. And he's great. Always has been. And his latest column, the one that we just discussed at Sports Illustrated, is spectacular.
15: Super conferences. That's what did it.
10: There you go. Had to have them, didn't we?
15: Super conferences did this.
10: But the point that cannot get lost is the one that you brought up to him. The casual fans are going to be...
15: forget it.
10: They're going to be completely... It's going to be a different language to them.
15: Look at this thing. Look at this.
10: Huh?
15: Look at all the stuff on the top now with the bracket.
10: What do you do with that?
15: And he's right. No one's going to wait till Thursday to fill their bracket.
10: Oh, God, no.
15: You got all these games going on. You don't know who the 11 and the 12s are. I mean, that Dan Wetzel's right. Those are when you get most of your upsets.
10: Yes.
15: And now I got to play another game? And I'm coming in with travel? And then the guy filling out the bracket doesn't even know who the fives are playing. But I agree with him. As bad as this is, 24 college football
10: is worse. Yeah. All right, this is Follow the Money on VSiN, the Sports Betting Network.

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6: Davis Martin of the Chicago White Sox, ooh, Dave, trails only Fried and Schlittler in pitching wins above replacement. Schlittler has a 2.1. Fried is 1.7. Davis Martin has 1.6. At 50-1, the White Sox, I think, have the best staff ERA since April 3rd, and that's saying something. 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
2: It is First Strike here on VSiN. I'm your host, Dave Ross, and have Rob Moreno join us in just a little bit. But look who it is, America. Chicago's finest, Zaid Hussein, back on the program. Give him a follow on X as I do at Zaid_Hussein. My man, always great to catch up with you before a very big fight week here at UFC 328. Not one, but two titles on the line in Newark, New Jersey. You're not going to be at the fights in Jersey because you're going to be in Vegas making a rather large wager, my man. How excited are you for this main event coming up with Khamzat Chimaev taking on Sean Strickland?
3: I'll tell you what, Dave. As soon as I saw the finish between Strickland and Hernandez, I knew that that was going to be the fight. I mean, who couldn't? I mean, Sean Strickland goes out there. He looks great against Fluffy. And now you get him in a spot where you could throw him in against the champion in Chimaev, who obviously they have a ton of bad history and bad beef between each other. And, you know, this is a spot where not only just that fight, but the Tatsuro Taira fight as well versus Joshua Van, who, you see this right here? Let me just grab some of this right here.
2: Bring it.
3: This is what I call paper. This is a paper champ. That is what we have right now. All right? And we are going to expose this paper champion on Saturday. I think we got a star in Japan brewing on our hands. And it's going to be a ton of fun this weekend. There's a lot of big fights, a lot of big names. I can't wait to dive in.
2: Okay, well, I'm going to bury the lead right now on the main event because I'm so excited for this Tatsuro Taira fight against Joshua Van. And Rob knows me here, and you know me well enough. I feel like he's been the champ in waiting for Taira, about $1.60, $1.70 betting favorite. I got him at $1.60. It's going up a little bit here as the week goes, Zaid. Tell me why we're on the right side with Taira this weekend.
3: Well, first, right now, I can guarantee you this will close at $1.90 minimum. $1.90 minimum. So if you can get $1.60, $1.70, no problem. But I guarantee you it will close $1.90 or higher. Tyra's a guy with the grappling side that we've seen. And we didn't get to see it with Pantoja, unfortunately, because of, you know, the freak injury that happened to him. Mm-hmm. But his grappling is relentless. His pressured wrestling is relentless. And we saw what he did to a former champion in Brandon Moreno. Now he gets to take on Joshua Van, who's been taken down by a ton of opposition. And I would say lower opposition. Lesser of wrestling, not as good grappling, not as good on the ground with submissions. And, you know, you put him in the, against a guy like Taira, who's kind of a really, really big guy for that weight. He's going to walk you down. He's going to take you down. I think he's going to give Van a ton of trouble. And honestly, I saw this around, you know, 210, 220, I want to say about 5-6 days ago. It came back down. I think some money came in on Van. A lot of people like Van, I don't see it. I see Taira walking him down, taking him down, and getting him out of there with a submission. He looked really good in his last fight.
2: Okay, when you say submission, and I see some totals being posted here as we discuss on a Wednesday, that total is sitting at 3.5 rounds here for that that first of the two championship bouts here in the flyweight division. It is juiced to the over, but not heavily. It's at $1.25 to over 3.5 rounds. I see it the same way you do, that if the fight gets taken down to the ground with Tyrus pressure on the ground, the way he doesn't look to control, he looks to finish when he gets you down there on the ground. His hands are a little bit underrated, I think, too. We all know that Joshua Van might have the best hands in the division. You don't want to play that game. If he can get those takedowns that you and I think that Tatsuro Taira will get, when do you see that submission potentially coming?
3: You know, I could see it, honestly, in the second round. Maybe Van fends off, but when he gets tired going into that second and maybe third round after getting taken down over and over again or just controlled on the ground, I think he will try to scramble up, and I think that's when he'll leave himself exposed. The only problem with betting submission that I always have with these guys is, like we saw with Moreno, if he gets your back and he kind of just flattens you out, he could just start raining down punches and you get that TKO stoppage, which is frustrating at times. But honestly, man, I think Taira should be closer to a $2 betting favorite. I see him as around -220, so if you could get him at the $1.60, $1.70 price tag, you're going to get great closing line value. I can guarantee you that.
2: Well, I think, Zaid, you just got me to where I wanted to go here. When we worry about, you and I are both very confident on the Taira side, right? But do we worry about method of victory? Would you then decide to play inside the distance? Again, you got to search around the books. Not every book offers it here for inside the distance versus the strict method of victory, whether that's KO, TKO, and or submission. Would you give up a little bit of the juice and go for inside the distance instead of the preferred method of victory there?
3: To be honest with you, for me, I'm just playing the money line here. I just think if you play safe with the money line, you lay the $1.65 or whatever it is right now, and you know you're going to get good closing line value by the time Saturday comes around when he's a, I think he closes as a $2 betting favorite. So I think this is going to be a great spot for him. You're going to have Japan with a new champion. You're going to have a big, big fight with him and the real champion in Pantoja, and I think that's what everyone will want to see. But, you know, I saw a comment, Dave, the other day from Van, where he went on and he talked about, oh, a champion should know how to brace himself for a fall.
2: Like, I saw that too.
3: I think that's classless. I really do think that's classless, and that's kind of why I'm like, you know, jabbing at Van right now, because I think that comment is unwarranted.
2: I'm right there with you. I was stunned by that. Like, okay, if you're saying that by pushing back Alessandro Pantoja, that caused the leg and the knee to buckle, so you're taking credit for that? Like to me, if you're the champion, Joshua Van, just say, hey, you know what, unfinished business. I'll see him when he's healthy, and we'll get to that. Now I'm focused here on my next challenge in Tetsuro Taira. Does that worry you if you're on the Joshua Van side, to say, boy, where is his head if he's still talking about the Pantoja fight and trying to take credit for that instead of saying, yeah, it was kind of fluky and I would have liked to have finished him the way I thought I would with my hands?
3: Yeah, I think he's really in. I thought he was in over his head against Pantoja. I remember right I came on here and I like Pantoja. I think he's still way in over his head against Taira. I just think he's been taken down by lesser opposition, and coming into this fight, he's going to look like a deer in headlights by round two.
2: All right, so in my old walk of life here, Zayd, in a newsroom, they'd say, Dave, you buried the lead when you had Zayd Hussain on this week, because you have not just a run-of-the-mill play that you're going to make in the main event here with Sean Strickland against Hamzat Chimaev. You have arguably the play of a lifetime. Zayd, tell the people what you are prepared to do this weekend.
3: So, yeah, I this weekend, I'm looking for a spot. I want to bet over $100,000 on Hamzat Chimaev to win by finish. Okay, this will be my biggest MMA bet for a prop ever. I mean, I think this is a spot where I see nothing other than a Chimaev finish. I mean, right now you could get it at, like, I see certain spots -150. It's like a 60% implied total, -160. It's around 60-65% implied finish rate, which I think he finishes his fight 9 out of 10 times. I really do. I think if you guys put these guys together, I watch so much tape on Sean Strickland. You have Joe Rogan going around saying Strickland's an elite wrestler, great grappler, gets back up to his feet. And I look at the tape, and Abus Magomedov is absolutely mauling him. Dricus du Plessis, who looked like he was a JV wrestler, absolutely mauling Sean Strickland. I mean, these guys are just taking him down like it's absolutely nothing. And then you got Joe Rogan on podcast talking about this guy's an elite wrestler. He's going to get taken down, and he's going to get finished very, very quickly. And I think it's different from the Dricus fight, what we saw with Chimaev. Sean Strickland is not the type of guy to just accept being taken down, kind of laid down, fight off a submission. He's hard-headed. He's a guy that's coming there to win. Make no mistake about it. Sean Strickland is coming into this fight to win. But in doing so, he will leave himself open for submissions when he's looking to get back up to his feet. Because this is a spot where Dricus fought him and kind of just laid there, defended off submissions for 5 rounds and got mauled. Sean Strickland's not the case. I think he's going to try to get back up. I think he's going to get his back taken. I think he's going to get rear naked choke submission.
2: Ooh. By the way, this total is sitting at 3.5 right now. It is juiced to the under in that 3.5 rounds. So, again, your play, Zayd, is going to be inside the distance, or will it be via submission at a better price point?
3: It's going to be inside the distance, because submission is even money. And there's a world where Chimaev knocks him out, too. I mean, make no mistake about it. He has power in his hands. I mean, we saw what he did to Gerald Mershart in the past with just a right hook. And it wasn't even a hook. It was almost like a jab. So this is a guy, I mean, look, if it was submission +150 and, you know, finish -155, that's different. But you're looking at submission right now, it's almost even money, if not, you know, juice to like -110.
2: You know, Zayd, we were just talking about Joshua Van, some of his comments, which were interesting in the wake of the Pantoja fight. We know Sean Strickland's going to say things that people are just going to go, how do you say those things? Yeah. Do you worry at all that he's getting at Hamzat's head a little bit and trying to play these mind games with him? Because I don't know if it's mind games or just Sean spouting off the way that we're used to Sean Strickland spouting off.
3: I think it's a mixture of both, and this kind of gives me a flashback to Khabib versus McGregor.
2: Oh, boy.
3: And you know, looking at a guy like Chimaev in how he is before these fights and staring across – these words are not going to bother him. If anything, honestly, it's going to make it worse for Strickland. I mean, you do not want to get this type of guy, you know, riled up and mad. And what's good about Chimaev is he's not a guy that's going to go out there, he's going to stand with you and play patty cake. He knows what he has to do. He's going to go run across the cage. He's going to take you down. He knows where he's strong, and he pursues it right away. And, man, I'll tell you what, Brendan Allen went down there, trained with those guys, and Chimaev is looking really good. He's ready. They brought out a great fight camp. They got Pat Downey training with Chimaev as well, one of the best American wrestlers, decorated wrestlers there is. And it was a great camp for Chimaev. I know that for sure. And he's ready to go.
2: I got to be honest with you. I've been wrong on Sean Strickland fights, right? When I think he's going to beat DDP, he doesn't. When I thought Fluffy Hernandez was going to run through him, it doesn't happen that way. I was on the right side against Israel Adesanya. The point is, he has fought the best of the best, right? He has been in there with some of the very best in the division. For that reason, would you look to an over 3.5, or do you really think Chimaev can get him out of there in quick time?
3: Yeah, I think he can get him out of there in quick time. I mean, you look at what Chimaev's done to these type of guys. I mean, Kamaru Usman's a guy that mauled Strickland early on in his career. Look what he did to Kamaru Usman. You know what I mean? Like, he had his back. He had him in bad, bad danger in the first round. And this first round, it's like you're holding your breath if you're a guy that, you know, has the guts to bet a Sean Strickland, because you don't know if he's getting out of that first round. And in the second round, it's going to come right again, twice as hard. So I don't see it. I don't see it getting out of the first, to be honest with you. I really don't. I think it's going to be a brutal, brutal spot for Sean Strickland. I think this is where Strickland goes to the press conference. He talks a bunch of he gets things rolling, and then they fight. He loses, and he says, oh wild miles. Yeah, you know, I gave it my best shot. I'm sorry. You know, that's Sean Strickland 101 right there.
2: I actually agree with you. I think a lot of this stuff is just Sean being Sean. It doesn't bother me. I know it bothers some people out there. And I don't think it bothers Chimaev at all either. And I bet you afterward, it's kind of water under the bridge. You know what this is sometimes to try to play those head games, sell some tickets as well. It's going to be a raucous crowd. Strickland will have the crowd on his side, we believe, in Newark. But I don't know if that's going to help him once they lock that cage for potentially 25 minutes.
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2: Zane, you know, I was kidding with Rob before we started doing this broadcast here today about what year is it when I see Jeremy Stephens on the main card against Bobby King Green. I'm not mad at it. I'm just surprised I didn't see this coming on a title card like this. But what do you make of Jeremy Stephens in Year of Our Lord 2026 going up against a guy like Bobby King Green?
3: You know, I love this fight, and it's funny. I was talking about it, too. Like, I think just for a fan that's been watching the sport for such a long time, being able to see Bobby King Green and Jeremy Stephens on a pay-per-view card throwing down with each other is great. And to be honest with you, you could get Jeremy Stephens at over 5-1 by knockout.
2: Wow.
3: You know, it's Jeremy Stephens is not a guy that's washed by any means. I think he has a fresher chin than Bobby Green, to be honest with you. And I think in this fight, when these guys are throwing the leather, 4-ounce gloves, give me Stephens as a flyer at over plus 500 by knockout. I think the line's a little bit wide.
2: I think you're the first person I've talked to so far that kind of likes the Stephens side here at that elevated price point at 5-1 for a KO, but I see the logic behind the madness there. Zay, very quickly, when you look up and down this card, it's a pretty darn good card. You got Waldo Costa Cortez against Alexander Volkov. Sean Brady fight against Joaquin Buckley. I've heard a lot of varying opinions on that. Either one of those fights in the main card that intrigue you at all?
3: You know, both are interesting, and I'm kind of back and forth. If you got Buckley early, at around, you know, the plus $1.75-ish, you know, bravo to you. I think that was a solid bet. At this price point, you know, it's just a matter of if Brady can get him down. I thought Buckley looked really good against Colby, Dave. And you know, it also attests to, you know, how washed really Colby is. But Brady did not look good against Morales, man. And now you're laying a decent price against a guy in Joaquin Buckley who, okay, you've definitely been training on takedown defense your whole entire time. And Brady isn't no Kamaru Usman when it comes to wrestling. It's hard for him to kind of get Buckley to the ground. I think Buckley could piece him up on the feet. I like Buckley at about even if you get it at $1.59, I think it's still a solid bet.
2: Yeah, not a bad price point right now on the Joaquin Buckley side.
3: And then Waldo. Yeah. I'm sorry to cut you off. The Waldo fight's intriguing as well. I know you talked about Waldo and Volkov. Waldo's rolling, man, and I think he could actually wrestle a little bit here. I could see a path where he wrestles, and Volkov's getting up there in age.
2: I kind of like that side, too, if you can get him in there and get the big rush and kind of make it ugly here, push him up against the cage. That'd be an interesting fight. And again, even at distance with those guys, I know Volkov's got the bigger height and reach. Waldo not too shabby with his hands as well, so I'm kind of with you on the plus dog side on Waldo Costa, Cortez Acosta. We continue First Strike here on VSiN. Dave Ross, Rob Moreno here with you. And again, if you are not a VSiN Pro subscriber, again, I ask you, what are you waiting for? It's a great time of the year. It's always a good time of the year, Rob, to get in. Right now, we've got a special for you here, $9.99 for your very first month if you sign up today. There's also another great offer going on here where you can get it for $199. It covers you for the whole year, 12 months, and then we're throwing 2 months extra. It's going to get you 14 months of VSiN Pro. So that's less than 50 cents a day if you're doing that math. And I'm not great at math. So everybody at VSiN did it for me here, Rob. So it really is a good time to strike here a la First Strike, not just for UFC picks that we give out, but certainly every sport you have. And oh, by the way, don't look now. Okay, you can look. Football season is right around the corner, Rob. So no better time than the present to become a VSiN Pro subscriber.
14: Is NFL just always around the corner? I feel like the NFL is just always, it's always around the corner. who are we joking here? But yeah, what a deal. And hey, I don't know if any moms out there bet, but it's Mother's Day. What a great gift for mom. VSiN, come on.
2: I can't really get my mom into gambling per se, but she now tails some of my golf picks. Not monetarily, but she'll say, Dave, who did you like this week? Yeah, Mom, we talk golf too, not just UFC. We got you covered. Great conversation with Zayd Hussain. Really excited to have him on VSiN by the Books. Shameless plug. 7 to 10 a.m. Eastern weekdays here with me and my guy, Jensen Lewis. So we're going to have him on. You're going to help facilitate that, Rob, on Friday. And the reason why we bring that up in the show is, again, we don't know where Zade is going to make that big money, because to Zade's point, he's going to shop around Las Vegas when he gets out there and do his due diligence and find the best number. How many times do we preach that on this network, not just about UFC betting, but if it ends up being at Circa, great. And if not, he finds a better number out there, he's going to bet it somewhere else. And we'll bring that to you live on the show on Friday with Jensen and I. But that really is the exercise, Rob. When you're betting and you're really trying to get ahead of the number, as we try to do each and every week in the show, then you really are not doing yourself a service if you don't shop multiple books and find the best number out there.
14: Oh, yeah. It's such a common exercise now, week to week, especially whatever sport you're betting serious. For the UFC, for me, yes, that's, I shop around. I look for the best numbers. And sometimes it's only a couple cents here and there, but it matters over time.
2: Yes.
14: You know, when it comes to the recreational bets and, you know, the boys are texting me their cool soccer parlays or tennis parlays, I'll just take whatever book I have available at the at hand. But when I'm betting the UFC, that is the serious sport I bet. Yes, I am always shopping around looking, especially when it comes to props, because those props will vary book to book. And here in Vegas, sometimes your options vary book to book. Yep. So make sure to have different outs if you're here in town.
2: All right, let's get to this week's plays here. And again, when you got two title fights at the top, and they're very different, line very differently, right? So we look at Tetsuro Taira, even though he is not the champ, and we know that Jeremy Van is, or Joshua Van is, rather. Joshua is still a solid underdog in this fight. Tetsuro, I'm seeing north of $1.70, $1.75. And to Zade's point, he believes this will close a $2 betting favorite on the Tetsuro Taira side. Now, look, I played already Tetsuro Taira minus $1.60. If this number, kind of like our Tim Elliott discussion just a second ago, cascades to where all of a sudden Joshua Van is a $2 betting underdog, not saying I'd come back, but the value might get extracted on the Taira side. So that's why we do the show when we do, early in the week, and see if we can find the best of the number. Where is the model on this fight, and what do you see? How do you see it playing out?
14: So the model plays it pretty close, if I'm being honest, but it leans Tetsuro Taira. Like, it sees him as the rightful guy, and that's how I feel, honestly. Even before running the model, I may not be as aggressive as Zade was in calling him a paper champion, but I understand. I think he's got a chip on his shoulder, and Van may have something to prove here, but kind of like you guys talked about, the stuff he's saying, you know, off air and things like that, and saying maybe he was responsible for breaking the arm or the shoulder, that kind of stuff makes me think he's might be overconfident and overspeaking on what he knows he can do in the cage.
2: Mm.
14: And a guy like Tetsuro Taira, like you mentioned, a guy in waiting to be champion. And I mean, hey, Joshua Van, 24 years old. We're talking about a brain that's not even developed. Maybe that's why he's saying the stuff he's saying. But Taira looks, you know, I describe guys like Pantoja that are like there to run business. Taira may not be there, but he is a guy who is there to win and do play the game he plays. I mean, excellent XR percentage, 79%. He finishes a lot of fights inside the distance. Even guys, former champions like Brandon Moreno, like he finds ways to win fights. He smothers guys either with his striking or even his grappling ability. I mean, we're talking about an 86% control rate of clinch and ground time.
2: Wow.
14: Tyra's the rifle side. The model doesn't like the number, especially now that it's gone up to minus 175. So currently I'm kind of just standing by, see if that number kind of bounces back down. But Tetsuro Taira's the side I'm leaning, the side I like, the side the model is predicting for a new rightful flyweight champion. And like Zade said, I hope we get a Pantoja Taira fight in the future.
2: That would be absolutely amazing if we get that. And again, no disrespect to Joshua Van, but I'll go back to say the Raw Dog fight against Brandon Royval, which is one of the best 15-minute fights you'll ever see. And that was a close fight. Yes, Joshua Van won it, but if he's kind of life and death with Royval, I don't think Tetsuro Taira is going to sit there and engage 25 minutes potentially on the feet. Not saying he can't, but I do think those takedowns will come against Joshua Van. Can Taira finish Van if this fight gets down to the ground? Because I look at him, we talk about this a lot on the show, guys that look to control and guys that look to finish. Taira goes to the latter to me. He looks to finish when he gets you down to the ground.
14: You know, it's I think he can. I think he can find a way. I mean, you know, it's five rounds. It's five rounds of Tyra being allowed to work. Unless Van comes in with the right game plan, I can't see a way for it to go early. It is the flyweight division. They don't happen often. But Tyra's very creative in the cage. He's very active. I mean, you know, Pantoja, going back to the Van 26-second fight, Pantoja landed six significant strikes in 26 seconds. Like, he was – Van landed two. Like, if you pressure him, Van backs up. And that's –

0: doesn't see a value right now, even though it should be rightful favorite here to the Tetsuro Taira side. That's why we always talk about if there's value in the number. If not, you can pass and maybe hop in live depending on what you see in the first 5 minutes. So have that patience not to bet bad numbers. That's what we try to preach here. We'll find you a fight that there is good value on. You don't have to bet every one if the model's not showing it.
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5: The World Cup starts in the United States, Mexico, and Canada on June 11th. Mexico opens up with South Africa in Mexico City on the 11th. Mexico 75-1 to win the World Cup. On June the 12th, the United States will open up with Paraguay in Los Angeles. 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France and Spain 5-1 co-favorites to win the world title. England +650, Brazil 8-1, Argentina +850, Portugal 11-1, and Germany 14-1. 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
0: Look, I'm fascinated by the Sean Strickland fight. I'm rooting for our guy, Zayden Hussein. I want him to win his wager. But I do see a danger right now in laying almost $6 on the Khamzat Chimaev side here. Now, look, as you know, I have been on the wrong side of a lot. You have to do some self-inventory. I've been on the wrong side of a lot of Sean Strickland.

0: Come fights, right? I'll go back to Alex Pereira putting his hands down, getting knocked out by Pereira back in the day, right? I was on the right side when he fought Izzy, when he was a $5 betting underdog that night over there in Australia, and he looked spectacular in winning the belt. I thought he was better than DDP. I thought he won the first fight. He didn't get it to go his way in the judges' scorecard, and then he didn't do enough, quite frankly, in the second fight, but they did go the distance, right? So I'm looking at that total at 3.5 at plus money. Do we see Sean Strickland? Look, Gilbert Burns went 15 hard minutes with Khamzat Chimaev, right? Can we make a case for the over if we don't want to back the big favorite here? What are the numbers showing you?
1: Let's not forget, Kamaru Usman also went.
0: Yes.
1: 15 minutes.
0: Hard minute.
1: But there's something different about a title fight, and there's something different about this title fight, too. I mean, these guys are very emotional. Primarily kind of coming from Strickland's side. It seems like Chimaev's kind of like, we're just talking, we're just doing business. And an emotional Strickland worries me, because that was something we didn't see out of him in the Hernandez fight. And he came in focused business. He came in focused and so sharp, and look at the way that fight turned out. I was on the wrong side of that. I was on the fluffy side, and he cleaned that fight up every single round until he got the finish. Now we're getting the other, it's like 50. It's like every time we get a different Sean Strickland, and I think we're getting the wrong version of Sean Strickland. It's like when you reboot that computer and you're like, oh, it didn't start up right. I think that's the one that's coming in. Now, I think Chimaev does want to get a finish here. I kind of agree with Zaid. You know, going through the numbers, everything just leans all on Khamzat Chimaev. But the numbers out of control, too. Like you said, the odds themselves are not on the right side. I mean, we're talking about 81% XR percentage for Chimaev. That's excellent. But Sean Strickland has a very respectable one at 70%. Excellent. Significant strikes. Chimaev lands 4.04. Strickland does outscore him there, 6.04. But the differential is where that matters, because Chimaev has a 1.72 significant strike differential, meaning he's getting hit less than 3 significant shots per minute. That's fantastic, because he avoids damage. He avoids trouble. Honestly, he avoids getting hit. I mean, when he beat Trickus Duplessis, he landed a total of like 36 strikes, but had 22 minutes of control time.
0: Right.
1: That's his game. But I feel like he game plans for the opponent, and that's kind of what makes him a very scary champion, really. Sean Strickland, I don't know if he, I'm not going to say he doesn't game plan, but it doesn't seem like it's probably an Achilles type of situation where he doesn't fear the man in front of him.
0: No.
1: But sometimes that's his downfall. Alex Bejeda being that example. Hey, I'm not scared of your striking. My hands are down on my hip. Bam. Lights out. Right? He didn't fear Israel Adesanya. That paid off, because he got in his face and he smothered him. So I think it's like his strength, but also his weakness at times.
0: Yeah.
1: That his no fear, no sense, sometimes will cost him. The issue is Chimaev also fears no man, and he does not fear Sean Strickland's striking, most likely. Strickland does have power. 7 knockdowns scored. Chimaev does have power as well, though. 2 knockdowns scored for him. Chimaev's never been knocked down, mainly because he doesn't get hit often. Strickland, as we know, has been knocked down before. It's that control rate over and over again. The control rate for Chimaev is at 98%. That is just absurd. It's completely ridiculous. But it's hard. You just can't ignore it. He's going to test every bit of Sean Strickland's 77% takedown defense, essentially. Strickland's going to eat shots here. Chimaev might as well. But Chimaev's probably going to pressure him, smother him, take him down. This is one of those fights where round to round we might get a different story, where if Chimaev gets him down, that's the round, most likely.
0: Yeah.
1: If he doesn't, Strickland has a shot in this round until they reset, right? I don't know if Strickland can get him out, but hey, I said that about Strickland against Anthony Hernandez. I was actually looking exactly the same way Zaid was looking, and I'm very happy that that's where he's going to put his hard-earned dollars on, because I'm going to put my little bit of hard-earned dollars. But I'm waiting, and also waiting to see Chimaev inside the distance. I can see it happening. I don't know if it happens within the 3.5. That's my only challenge, but that's where I'll be looking as well.
0: I will say this, though. Sean Strickland has never been submitted. So again, like, go back to the Pereira fight, right? He's been stopped for KO, TKO. That's right. He's never been submitted on the ground. So that would be interesting, because again, when you go back to the Fluffy Hernandez fight, and Reed Kuhn, by the way, shout out to Reed, had him on VSiN by the Books. Go back, like, subscribe, listen to the podcast in your time too. He made a great point. that, well, you know how many shoots and shot attempts that Fluffy Hernandez had, takedown attempts? One. He had one attempt against Sean, and once he got stuffed, he immediately abandoned ship, gave it up. That's not going to be the case with Khamzat Chimaev. Like, can't you see Khamzat doing like a Granby roll coming out? They introduce him, fight, and he's just rolling. Right? Like, you can just see Hamzat's going to try to figure out any way possible, I think, to get the fight down to the ground. I don't think he'd be deterred. I will go back to the Gilbert Burns fight, though, where Gilbert did a really good job that night of stuffing those takedowns. And then on the hands, all of a sudden we got this wild war that we didn't see coming from a guy like Gilbert Burns. That, to me, is the pathway to a Sean Strickland upset, is if he can stuff the takedown and get Khamzat to say, uh-oh, I got to fight him with the hands, and maybe he can beat him with the hands. There's a very real opportunity that Chimaev can get him out of there with the hands, too. So it's not a one-way victory for Chimaev, but the best pathway to the upset, to me, is Strickland stuffs the takedown and deters him like he did Fluffy Hernandez, and then all of a sudden we're standing. And that's where Sean Strickland lives. Ask Israel Adesanya. Right? That's where you're going to get the best version of a Sean Strickland. Now, will that happen? I don't know that I'm willing to bet that, but that's the pathway that I could see for an upset.
1: Yeah, 100%. I mean, it's going to be determined on if this fight hits the ground or not. And you're right. Chimaev's not going to just give up on takedown. Anthony Hernandez also, I don't think he attempted a takedown until like round two or something. Like, bizarre. It was such a weird, it was a bizarre fight. Like I said, I think I said it last week.
0: Yes.
1: Us betting on fighters to do what we think they're going to do is the most dangerous thing you can do in the sport. And that goes for both these men kind of in a way, but my assumption of what I've seen is Chimaev will not give up if he fails the takedown. I mean, he's attempting a ridiculous amount of takedowns per minute. So he'll be in his face. And if we see a new champion, my gosh, this middleweight belt has its...
0: Oh, my goodness.
1: I had some notes written down because it's been a revolving door of middleweight guys since the middleweight GOAT of Anderson Silva. Anderson Silva held the belt for 2,457 days, 6+ years. Since that time, which it's been about 13 years, I believe, it was Weidman, Rockhold, GSP, who vacated, by the way. Yeah, I know. Shout out. Robert Whittaker, Adesanya, Bejeda, back to Adesanya, Strickland, Du Plessis, now Khamzat Chimaev. That's the history of this belt just in the last 13 years. When originally we got like 6+ years of one man dominating the entire division. It's just crazy. Sean Strickland also in rare form of getting a third shot at this title, right? He won his first attempt, lost his other two. So now he's here attempting a third time. It's very rare that a guy, I talk about that a lot with other divisions, that it's very rare that a guy gets multiple bites of the apple, even in failed attempts. But kind of like Zayd said, when Strickland beat Anthony Hernandez, it was most likely the thing to happen because he was just so impressive in that fight. So this will be interesting. A lot of potential history being made this weekend.
0: And great point. Like GSP is arguably the greatest 170er of all time. He goes up to middleweight, fights Michael Bisping, beats him at Madison Square Garden, then retires. What a way to go out. But Strickland's kind of in that realm, too, of like he's a tweener. He's still a tweener between 170 and 185. When he fought Alex Pereira back in the day, and you know how perplexed I still am about that fight. Like, put your hands up. What are you doing? But that was 170 pounds, right? So, like, I wonder at 185, is that advantage Chimaev in the bigger weight class, that if he does get the takedowns, can Sean get up? Like, that'll be the question. Or is he just surviving off his back for 5 minutes? And by the way, we know what an animal Chimaev can be in the best terms of being an animal when he gets you on the ground. He's going to look hurt, if not finish, but he's going to look to do damage. So, Sean, can you survive and not take damage? Easier said than done, that's for sure. I want to get to a couple other fights in the main card that the model has identified here. One of them is Alexander Volkov. And again, Alexander is such a big guy in this division against another really big guy in Waldo Cortez Acosta. But like skills at the fight states on the outside, normally that's advantage Alexander Volkov. But he is getting up there in age. What does the model see here? Could we look to a live dog scenario in Waldo?
1: So you're right, Volkov, 37 years old now, 13-5 in the UFC. He's most recently beat Jailton Almeida, but it was a split decision. It was a fight back in October. But you look at his losses, and it's to the top guys. I mean, we're talking about two losses to Cyril Gane, Tom Aspinall, lost to Derek Lewis when Derek Lewis was doing Derek Lewis things, and Curtis Blaydes when Curtis Blaydes was doing Blaydes things. But Cortez is kind of like, he's the hot new thing in the heavyweight division right now, especially after the year he had last year where he was just coming in and handling business. 10-2 in the UFC since 2022. Now, I don't think he's fought the same level of competition, and that's what I kind of wanted to make that point with Volkov. But his last fight, you know, it was a TKO win over Derek Lewis, but it wasn't the same Derek Lewis we've seen in the past. It was very much a 40-year-old Derek Lewis.

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14: There will be a size advantage for Volkov. He's the bigger man here. 2-inch reach advantage and 3-inch height advantage as well. But that's where the model stops seeing advantages for Volkov, let me tell you. XR percentage. Waldo Cortez, for a heavyweight, 74%. That's spectacular for a guy that just kind of gets into what we think are brawls, but he's actually being very efficient in there. Volkov's at 61%, so not bad, especially for a 37-year-old. But there's just more on the Waldo side. Significant strikes per minute. Waldo has more output here. They both have actually the same differential. Waldo just has higher output, so 5.37, 5.03 for Volkov. Knockdown scored. Waldo brings in some power. He has 6 knockdowns scored in his shorter UFC career. Volkov does as well, though, 4. Waldo has never been knocked down, though. His chin has held up His eyes, not as much, but his chin has held up. Volkov has been knocked down twice in his career. And it goes back to that head strike defense from Waldo. 74% head significant strike defense. He avoids taking those hard shots to the face, which is very important in the heavyweight division because these guys always throw hands. As far as grappling, let's face it, it's the heavyweights. There's not a ton there, but if you're going to go a certain way, I would look at Volkov. He does have 67% takedown accuracy. He only has 10 across his whole career, but his control rate is very low. It's 29% control rate in clinch and ground time. So even when he gets you down, or even if he presses you up against the cage, Volkov's unable to really use that to his advantage. It's Waldo who does. Waldo has a 58% control rate in clinch and ground time. He's kind of a big guy, even though he's not taller or longer. He is kind of a thick dude, and he can use that to hold you up against the cage and just kind of boom, boom, hit some strikes there. Also, by the way, neither man averages one takedown per 5 minutes. So if we see a takedown, it's a shock.
8: Right.
14: The model leans Waldo Cortez Acosta here with the underdog. It gives him, you know, I've talked about those tiers. It gives him that live dog tier. So it means we have a shot here. I grabbed them at plus 155. He takedown to plus 145. Hopefully we don't see crazy line movement again, but I like Waldo Cortez. I think the younger guy can get it done against the older guy.
8: I'm with you on this side. I like the Waldo side here. It's certainly a plus money. You can get that around the $1.55, $1.50 range there. My one worry is I try to forecast what I think I might see, is I do see him pushing Volkov up against that cage and controlling him that way. Don't stick your neck in there. Right? But we see that a lot of times here because Volkov's so lanky that I could see him trying to go for a standing submission, right? Like to try to get him in some sort of guillotine choke. From that position. I don't think Waldo would do that, by the way, but that's the one worry. Like, I think if he's controlling him and he faces up, he can do real damage against Volkov in the clinch. That's where I think he could really score. Just don't stick in the neck is the only concern I have against a big giraffe like a guy like Alexander Volkov. That's my only concern.
14: Protect your neck.
8: Right? Protect that
14: like
8: neck.
14: Like Wu-Tang says, protect the neck.
8: Don't stick the neck out there recklessly. If we don't fall for that trap, I think we're going to be okay on the Waldo side. You know, you and I were kidding about it. What year is this when you look at Bobby King Green against Jeremy Stephens, Rob? I'm kind of like Zayd. I'm excited in a way to see two guys that if this fight was 8 years ago, we could see it for a title, right? But it's not 8 years ago. It's 2026. How does the model take into account a guy like Jeremy Stephens popping up on the main card?
14: So, man, it's also crazy to say. King Green is the younger guy in this fight, by
8: the way.
14: How about
8: that?
14: King Green has not left the UFC, but he's had a very up and down, you know, career, just overall. 15-12-1 in the UFC. You know, hey, it's a winning record. And he is on a two-fight win streak. We cashed him as a big underdog against Daniel Zellhuber last February. Jeremy Stephens is really the mystery here. He's the wild card. 40 years old now. He's been to PFL. He's done some bare-knuckle boxing. I don't have those stats. I don't account that in the model. But his MMA career alone, and this does include PFL, his MMA career alone, 1-8-1 in his last 10 MMA bouts.
8: Ouch.
14: So he was brought back last May, so a whole year ago was his last MMA fight. And it was a loss, and it was after he had a little run in bare-knuckle. He was just kind of, you know, flashy, knocking dudes out, bare-knuckle.
8: Yep.
14: UFC's like, hey, come on over here and put some violence in here. Puts up a loss. He goes back to fight Mike Perry in bare-knuckle box, gets knocked out there, and for some reason the UFC's like, hey, you want to come back again? So he's back in here. XR percentage for Jeremy Stephens. I mean, what are we expecting here? It's at 46%. Like I said, 1-8-1 will get you a pretty bad record. And like I said, XR percentages are based just on his UFC numbers, not anything he did with his bare knuckles. Bobby Green, for a guy who I think we picture a lot of violence and like chaos around him, 73% XR percentage, actually very clean, very efficient. He knows how to win rounds. He's a good veteran. He's a veteran who's willing to fight anyone anytime. But he's also smart. He's sneaky smart about his game plans in the cage. Significant strikes per minute. Stephens, man, he's known for those hands. He's known for those bombs. He just doesn't have the output lately. His output is only 3.15 significant strikes per minute with a pretty much flat differential. So he eats, as we know, he'll eat every shot he dishes out. Bobby Green, on the other hand, 6.47 significant strikes landed per minute. He's got high volume and a a solid differential for what he gives out, 2.82 differential. So he's avoiding at least not eating as many shots as he's dishing out. We know Bobby Green's got some power, 4 knockdowns. But Jeremy Stephens, we always have to pay respect to his power. He has 18 knockdowns in the UFC. He is tied second all-time with, once again, Anderson Silva. I like bringing him up as much as I can. Donald Cerrone has the most knockdowns at 20. So, hey, Stephens could tie the record here, maybe break the record. But the issue is Stephens hasn't actually landed a knockdown since 2018. So hey, props to him for hitting 18, like, 8 years ago. But it's been a minute since he's had that power displayed in the octagon. Control rate goes to Green. Takedown accuracy goes to Green. Look, the model sees it Bobby Green's way. It gives him an 80% win probability. He's a tier one favorite, but this number has gotten also out of hand. I believe he's, I mean, he was minus 310 when I was writing notes yesterday, minus 355 now today. Mm-hmm. I understand the move. Jeremy Stephens, we're not sure what he's bringing into his UFC career at the moment, but it's too steep for me to play. I agree with kind of what Zeta was saying. I'm not taking Jeremy Stephens to get the knockout, but I can definitely see this fight ending inside the distance, which is interesting because, and I'll ask you, since you're the rounds guy, it's priced over 2.5 minus 160. I don't see this going all 3 rounds. Do you?
8: No, and great point. By the way, whenever we mention the Cowboy and the Spider in the same show, that's a better show. When you get Cowboy Cerrone and you get Spider Silver.
14: Doing what I can here.
8: Yeah, right? Exactly. I look at it the same way, though, Rob. And look, if you wanted to take a shot like Zayd's going to take on Stephens by KO, that's the way to play him. He's not going to beat Bobby King Green 15 minutes and outpoint him. That is right. Not going to happen, right? So I don't even think there's really value in playing him on the money line here. To me, it would be by KO for Jeremy Stephens, but as you mentioned with Bobby, he is a smarter fighter in his advancing age. And the cleaner it is, he might be able to get Jeremy Stephens out of there just by attrition, right? So to me, I think a good stab is on that under 2.5 rounds at plus money, at plus $1.20. I feel like I'm getting my double chance there instead of taking the long shot at 5-1, 6-1 on Stephens via KO or playing Bobby King Green by KO. It's almost like a double chance at plus $1.20 that somebody gets somebody out of there. I think it would be Bobby Green in the end to wear down Jeremy Stephens and accumulate that damage. And look, we're all getting older in this world. How much more does Jeremy Stephens really have? How much does he really want to take in there if Bobby's lighting him up with that XR percentage that you alluded to? To me, the under might be a smart value play at plus $1.20 here for under 2.5 rounds. One more fight here very quickly here. I had Grant Dawson on as a co-host of shows I did in a different life. So I root for Grant personally against Mateus Rebecki here. He is a sizable favorite, Grant Dawson. We know he wants to wrestle. We saw what happened when he went hands against Bobby King Green and got knocked out. What's the model showing you here with Grant Dawson as the favorite?
14: So Grant Dawson and Matisse. Dawson's going to have some size advantages. He's got a height advantage and a 6-inch reach advantage. So should he worry about the hands? We'll see. But XR percentage, also excellent for Grant Dawson. 82% XR percentage. Just absolutely knows how to control and dominate a round. Rebecki, 69%. Respectable. There's nothing to shame that. But it's just a little lower, buddy. So you got to make up for it. Significant strikes landed per minute. Grant Dawson is much lower output, 3.18, but the differential is 0.98, so he's only absorbing 220, so he stays out of trouble, probably learned his lesson against guys like Bobby Green. Rebecki does have high output. Rebecki has 5.40 significant strikes landed per minute. The issue is, man, he eats some shots. His absorbed per minute is 4.83, so you can land a shot on Matisse here. With that said, the model crunches the numbers, and it lands on Grant Dawson clean. 75.97 win probability. It sees him as a tier one favorite, which we've been hitting pretty well this year. I locked him in at minus 160 yesterday. He's now moved, I believe, minus 185, something like that. Minus 175, actually. So he's bounced back down. I would say that's a pretty good number to get him at. You know, don't let it get too far away. But I have Grant Dawson on my betting slip this weekend.
8: For Zayd Hussain, for Rob Moreno, I'm Dave Ross. 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
21: 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It's Scottie Scheffler, the +340 favorite. Rory McIlroy, +810. John Rahm, 13-1. And Cameron Young is 16-1. The Formula One Grand Prix in Montreal, May 22nd to the 24th. Kimi Antonelli, +225. George Russell, +285. Lando Norris, 3-1. Max Verstappen, +550. The World Cup gets underway June 11th. The United States will open up June 12th in Los Angeles against Paraguay. The Americans are 60-1 to win it. France and Spain, the co-favorites at 5-1. England, +650. Brazil, 8-1. Argentina, +850. With your Action Update, Mike Sennett on VSIN, the Sports Betting Network.
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2: All right, it's VSiN Prime Time. Will Hill, Matt Eumanns here, and final hour on a Friday night. Will, we're going to preview what's happening Saturday, and we're going to start in L.A. with the Lakers hosting the OKC Thunder. And Thunder obviously up 2-0 in the series after a pair of 18-point wins. Lakers trying to get on the board, avoid the sweep. I know you're skeptical the Lakers can avoid the sweep, but the number's 8.5 on Saturday night. Do you think the Lakers look like live dogs, or... how are you going to approach this game as a better Saturday night game three between OKC and LA?
3: Probably going to ultimately pass. I have been adding after every game OKC to sweep, which you can still get -135 at DraftKings. I just don't know that the Lakers can play much better than they played games one or two. I mean, those are pretty respectable efforts considering the limitations of that roster. Reeves played much better in game two than he did in game one. But Luka Doncic is nowhere in sight. LeBron James is 41. And, you know, the Hachimuras, the DeAndre Ayton's kind of come and go. I think the Lakers, and it's interesting, it's why I don't really want to bet it. What kind of whistle are we going to get? Because the Thunder, a lot was made of the whistle they got in game two. The way they're officiated at times is ridiculous with all the flopping on one end. And, you know, you can't breathe on them when they have the ball, and then they mug you defensively. A lot of coaches complain about it. A lot of players do. Do the Lakers get a better whistle at home? I would imagine they do, but that's not enough for me to sink my teeth into a bet here. The Thunder, I mean, to put it simply, Matt, just have much better basketball players than the Lakers do.
2: Yeah, the Lakers played really well in game two and still lost by 18. They were up 58-57 at halftime and don't cover as 16-point dogs, and that's a tough beat if you had the Lakers. But Austin Reeves stepped up, and I said last night before the game that Reeves is going to have to step up to give the Lakers a chance to cover. I said, don't even dream about the Lakers winning the game. It's all about the point spread, the equalizer. Can the Lakers cover? Reeves came through with 31 points. LeBron scored 23. But the Lakers just didn't have enough in the second half to hang with the Thunder, and they failed to cover again, 125-107. That one did fly over the total. But, Will, I agree with you that the I can't bet the Lakers here. Typically, I like home dogs in this spot. But it feels like after watching the first two games, the Lakers can run with the Thunder for three quarters, but they can't hang for four. And that's happened both times. And unless we know that this game's going to be officiated differently and that the refs are not going to fall for all the flopping and all the give the Thunder all the fake foul calls, I can't bet the home dog here because the Lakers, first, the Thunder don't need the help. But they're getting the help from the refs, and that's probably part of the reason they covered game two, is they got a bunch of favorable calls, and the refs are falling for all the flopping. But unless we know that the Lakers are going to get a better whistle, I can't bet the underdog here, so I'm going to have to pass. I know you have bets on the Thunder to sweep the series, right?
3: Yep, and you can still get it. I believe DraftKings is -135 to sweep. We know the market doesn't like these teams that are down 0-3, so if you can win one game, if you're the Thunder as 8.5-point favorites, you're probably going to be sitting there with an 11-point line in game four. I mean, what is this? Let's just say OKC wins game three, and they win it relatively comfortably. They win by 12, 15 points. They're going to be laying double digits in game four. They might be laying 11 or 12 points. Then you're sitting there with a -135 bet and a 12-point line. So it's just going to be hard for the Lakers with all their limitations to win a game. Do you think, if I told you right now, hey, OKC -170 to win it all, it's not sexy, but I'm going to bet it, and 2 weeks from now, I'm going to be happy I have that ticket. Would you encourage me to place that bet, or would you say, you know what, there's not enough value with OKC -170 here to win the title?
2: Well, I think OKC is going to be the pick by most people to win the title. I don't want to make that bet because I don't want to root for OKC to win the title. I think the Knicks got a shot. I think the Spurs are going to have a shot. But if you ask me today, your life depends on it. You know, the old phrase, somebody holds a gun to your head, I'm going to bet OKC to win the championship. And I think lay that price, that's going to be the way most people would play it at this point. So, I mean, the big question right now is, can the Lakers avoid the sweep? Can they get a game? Can they even cover a game? Well, if they're going to cover a game, it's going to be game three. And like you and I have talked, when you're down 3-0 in a series, rarely does the team come back with a huge effort in game four. You know, the gentleman's sweep, the five games, the 4-1 that we talked about a lot of times, that doesn't happen that often. If you can't come through in the game three situation, you're probably going to get swept. And I'm tempted to play the Lakers plus 8.5 here, but I said, you know, why do that? Maybe I can just live bet the Lakers and I can get 12.5
3: right.
2: at some point. That's probably the way I'm going to play it if I play it at all. It's just it's discouraging when you look at the Lakers and you see how well they played offensively in game two with Austin Reeves, LeBron James, even Rui Hachimura hitting some big shots, and they still lose by 18. I think that discourages you from wanting to bet the dog here in game three on Saturday night. Well, the other series that's going to be going Saturday in the East is not that attractive to me or many people. But let's talk about it from a betting perspective. Is it something you want to play? Detroit and Cleveland. And the Cavs are 4.5-point dogs, down two games in the series. Total's 212.5. And I don't think the Cavs are done here. In fact, I like the Cavs to win the game. I just don't want to lay the 4.5. How do you look at game three between those teams in Cleveland?
3: Any time I can lay 4.5 points with James Harden in a playoff game, I feel like I have to do it. I might be cutting people in line to do it, shoving old ladies out of the way. Give me James Harden minus the points. No, I'm with you. I think Cleveland wins. I think sometimes these series look different when you flip home court and you change the venue. They could have easily won either of the first two games. You look at game two, and Harden was bad, and boy, he stinks in these playoffs. It's amazing because he's been, and he's a guy I liked early in his career. You know, Arizona State, the Thunder, he was a fun player. He was a likable player. He's just impossible to watch and root for. But that's a lot of talent for a Cleveland team that, look, you look at the box score. Detroit, who's not a good three-point shooting team, 14 of 28, 50% from three in game two. And Cleveland shot like 22% from three in game two. A lot of times it's that simple. You figure they'll shoot it better at home. The role players probably play better at home. This is still a Detroit team that really needed kind of a mini miracle to get past Orlando. I think this series still has a chance to go the distance, and I think that starts with a Cleveland victory in game three. If I had to take it or lay it, I would lay it. I'd prefer to just shop around and lay, even if it's $1.70, $1.80 on the money line, just because I don't want to have to win by margin. But you and I are thinking alike here. I think Cleveland wins. Wouldn't be surprised if they won it comfortably.
2: Cavs to win, and also look at this. Look at Donovan Mitchell over his points prop. I mentioned this last night. I thought he was going to have a big second half, and he did. He finished with 31 points, 11 for 24 from the field, shot only 2 for 9 from 3. But Mitchell, I believe, is going to come up big here in Game 3. I'd bet him over his points prop. James Harden in Game 2, Will, in 37 minutes, he had 10 points and 4 turnovers, shot 3 for 13, 0 for 4 from 3. You're not betting on James Harden here. You're betting on Donovan Mitchell. And I bet Mitchell is going to come up big in Game 3 and get the Cavs on the board. Unlike the Sixers were able to, I think the Cavs are going to win the Game 3 at home on Saturday. All right, let's take a quick look at the baseball card for Saturday. Will, we're going to start with the Yankees and Cam Schwitler. The Yankees and Max Fried came up flat in this series opener in Milwaukee, and now they're going to turn to Cam Schwitler, who I guess we can call the ace of the rotation for now. It was Fried and Schwitler as co-aces before Fried got hit hard on a Friday night. Cam Schwitler has been a sensation for the Yankees. This is going to be his ninth start. 47 in the third innings. He's allowed one homer, 53-9 strikeout-to-walk ratio, a whip of 0.87, ERA of 1.52. He's now the Cy Young favorite in the American League. Now, that's going to be a tight race the whole way. But Cam Schwitler, as high as 300-1 odds before the season, now the favorite to win the Cy. Betting baseball is mostly about the price, Will, and the price is too high for me here. I'm seeing the Yankees anywhere from 142 to minus 150, a total of 7.5. And Harrison, the lefty for the Brewers, as you said, is not bad here. I didn't like the way the Yankees played Friday night, and I'm not going to lay the price with Cam Schwitler on Saturday. How about you?
3: Yeah, and you mentioned with baseball, the price is important and timing is important. Look, if you're playing the Yankees every day when they're winning 16 out of 19, you know what? You're feeling great. You're playing them at the right time.
2: Right.
3: But now they've lost 2 out of 3. They're not a 115-win team like they're on pace for, you know, that kind of situation. There's going to be a correction. Maybe that correction comes this weekend against a scrappy Milwaukee team. Harrison's a good pitcher. I don't want to lay $1.50. If I had to bet it, we don't have first five innings up yet. But first five under four, I could see this being 1-1 after five, 2-2, 2-1 after five, that kind of thing. So if I can get under four in the first five, that's how I'll be looking to play. It should be a good pitching match, especially early on.
2: Let's talk about one more interleague game, and we'll go to Cincinnati again. The Reds have dropped eight straight. They were red hot, but that's not the case now. Chase Burns against Spencer Arrighetti, and Burns is minus 165 to stop the streak for the Reds in seven starts. Burns has 41 innings, a whip of 102, an ERA of 220. The 6'3", 23-year-old's really promising, but Will, you don't want to bet against streaks in baseball, and the Reds are playing bad baseball right now. They've lost eight in a row, just got beat 10-0. I can't lay that price with the Reds. Would you look at the dog or pass?
3: It would be dog or pass. Yeah. You know I like this expression. You don't want to try to catch a falling knife. The word due is very dangerous in betting and baseball. Hey, this team's due. They've lost seven in a row. They're due. Well, they're going to be extra due when they've lost 9-10 in a row. Burns is a good pitcher, but a team playing this poorly and the regression has hit the Reds, I'm not going to lay that kind of price with a team playing this poorly.
2: All right, how about Braves-Dodgers, game two of the series in L.A., Strider against Snell. We're finally going to see Blake Snell make his debut this season for the Dodgers, and if you want to bet him, you got to pay the price, minus 158 to 165, right in that range, total of 8.5. And one thing we know about Blake Snell, he's not going to go deep into the game, Will. He's going to be on a pitch count. You'd be lucky if you get a full five innings out of him. This would be one where I'd be tempted to bet the Braves and Strider at a nice plus price.
3: I don't bet pitchers their first start of the season, first start off the IL. You just never know what kind of form they're going to be in. Strider made his debut for the season last week in Colorado. He was shaky. Might be an over. You could see some runs with these two offenses.
2: All right. Quick break here on VSIN Primetime. Back with more after this. The Sports Betting Network.
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15: 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Somebody asked earlier if you bet the OKC Thunder minus 1,600 because you enjoy bets like that. You did not?
16: I don't recall. I'm not 100% certain. Sometimes they put up offers like on exchanges, and I'm like, what's this? All of a sudden, I won a little money or I lost a whole lot. It happened. I have not lost a really big favorite since Purdue 3.5 years ago, famously with the minus 4,500.
15: You got close on one the next week, right?
16: Seton Hall.
15: Yeah.
16: I think it was Seton Hall. It was a DePaul game where someone...
15: Yes.
16: Yes. Oh, my goodness. Yes.
15: Scott C. There are horse tracks such as Santa Anita and Del Mar and the Naira that discontinue computer-assisted wagering, wind pool wagering at 2 minutes to post, Stevie. That way we see the odds drop earlier, which is helpful. Chris of St. Bart's, bummed to miss you in person next week, Gil, for you and Steve. Name me a downtown breakfast place, not named Saginaw's or the coffee shop at the Cal. Is that what you said right there? Thanks, guys. Breakfast place recommendation for Chris of St. Bart's. Sorry to miss you too, Chris.
16: I'm not so good with breakfast places. If you do like buffet, there's a downtown buffet at Main Street Station. It's the only one.
15: Okay.
16: So you can pretty much get anything that you want.
15: Where was that old school hotel you took us to?
16: Oh, El Cortez.
15: El Cortez.
16: El Cortez is Bugsy's restaurant. It's fantastic. Magnolia's is a nice little coffee shop in the Four Queens. By the way, Hugo's Cellar is like an old-time Vegas standard in Four Queens, which is a dump, but it's a great restaurant still, Hugo's Cellar.
15: Okay.
16: For dinner.
15: There you go. And Chris Heath says, I've certainly driven to Reno and South Lake to fade NorCal teams. Also definitely placed a bet on Army minus 7.5 even at the Wendover Pepper Mill years ago when everyone else had it at minus 120.
16: There.
15: He knows of what you speak. Game recognized game, as the kids say. All right. Parlays have come up here in recent days, as they do most every day or week on sports betting media. We always bring you up when Mark Borchard, our buddy, who's super smart in baseball, right? Bezic, Stevie's always upset because he's like, he's this really smart guy. He's got all these great baseball numbers. And then he always puts out a parlay at the end of the show. Would you like to have, because we haven't done this in a while, would you like to rail against parlays for a second?
16: Okay, I'm going to come in favor of Mark in a lot of the shows in terms of entertainment, all right? Because if everybody wants to get their steak well done with ketchup, and you're the chef, have the Heinz ready, and have the grill turned up high, okay? Because that's what if people like parlays. So even I do some shows, and like with Ross Tucker, Even Money, and I'll give out a parlay bet each week. But I'll say I'm not personally betting this. All right, the reasons to bet parlays. I'm not anti-parlay. In fact, like I just talked about, throughout the 90s, all I did was play 17 parlays and 10 team parlays and 16 parlays on these parlay cards. Because the reason to play parlays, you get better numbers than you would normally get. Correlation. Home team, home dog to under in baseball is like a classic good correlation to play. Weather, like two teams are in the same city, it's supposed to rain.
15: The home dog to under because you don't get the at-bat
16: good
15: in the
16: good chance
15: ninth.
16: You don't get the bottom of the ninth. Yeah. So it shortens the game to 8.5 innings. Plus, just in general, a dog to an under has some correlation, like when the Yankees play, et cetera. Circumvent limits. Parlay a whole bunch of different things together, look like a Dumbo, look stupid. Books love people playing parlay. So there's reasons to play parlays.
15: Books will, on the inside, will tell you, throw in a parlay, look dumb.
16: Exactly.
15: Yeah.
16: However, the idea that you're not laying minus 300 in Vigorous, all right, by putting in a parlay, I'm like, yeah, now you're laying minus 320. Because you could have laid minus 292 on a betting exchange, but when you put that team in with something else, now you no longer have that option, so you don't get the best price. And the most egregious thing is when the games aren't at the same time. So UFC is a good example. All the time I hear this, like, take the two biggest favorites and parlay the two minus 300s together. I'm like, well, why not just lay the minus 278 after it wins, reinvested on the other dude minus 286, you know, shopping around at the profit X's, at the other, you know,
15: the prediction markets have really driven this point home.
16: And that's the thing. People like keep thinking that it's 2006 still, and the markets have become so much more efficient with these prediction machines, with the shortening of the bid and the ask on all this stuff. So on a traditional game, I'd pick them day of the game, baseball, minus 103, minus 102. Like that's the pricing you're seeing. Nobody's going to win laying minus 108. Nobody. I can't find anybody in the world that can win against a 15-cent baseball line the day of the game. Now, overnights, like, Base Winner gives out his plays overnight. I love that. You know, he's had some good evolution there. He's getting his plays out earlier and earlier. And certainly it's different for props, for first halves, for things like that. Look at Todd Wishnev. How many plays does Todd give out on a game? Maybe 5% at most versus pitcher strikeout, first five innings, team totals. Live, things like that.
15: I feel compelled always when we do the parlay thing, though, to point out two things. One, you are absolutely right about you're not going to get the best price on every leg at one shop, right? That's the thing that you're the most right about to me. But the one thing that I always want to point out, though, is because your brain works a certain way. I think there is a little carve-out, though, that there's a bunch of folks that do parlays that I don't think we can quantify that they would have lost more had they not done them. In other words, what I mean by that is, and this is something we can never wrap our brains around, let's say they'll have a five-leg parlay for a day, and they'll hit the first one, or they'll hit the second one also. That will prevent them from losing money on other bets while that action still exists. So I do think it's not the most black-and-white thing in the world, because I think there is some unquantifiable little cottage thing in there where we're not really grasping how it might save some people.
16: Well, I can quantify it. Their volume goes way down.
15: Yes.
16: So they bet $10
15: right.
16: on
15: That's
16: six
15: I mean.
16: Minus 800s. It's not like they're going to be able they'd have the discipline to say, I'd like to bet $4 to win, you know, 38 cents on this favorite, you know, over and over. So because their wage, even though the house theoretical hold really isn't very high, even if you're making like horrible bets. Even if you're laying minus 300 and you should be laying minus 260, the Theo hold is negligible compared to other areas of sports betting. So because of that, you're right. It's a very cheap way to lose just a little bit and not
15: That's
16: be
15: right.
16: nearly the disadvantage you think. Because if you're laying 300 and you should be laying
15: less.
16: 280
15: That's
16: minus 285, you're not taking that much the worst of it in a theoretical basis.
15: Do you have plays for us today, Stevie? I'm talking late-breaking plays.
16: Yeah, late-breaking plays. Let's go ahead and do two of them. We're going to do two MLB season wins, then I'm going to explain it. And so the very first one, let's set it up right-angle sports style. Let's set it up. Let's go St. Louis Cardinals over 77.5.
15: Oh.
16: Cardinals over 77.5. Go! We are betting the Cardinals over 77.5. I know their run differential is like zero.
15: Definitely.
16: The Cardinals were supposed to stink this year, but they've actually been good, and I think they're not going to be a seller probably at post, because here they are seven games above 500. For those of you who are watching the show, you'll know this. For those who are listening, you have to bear with me, so be careful here. We're going to set it up, and then we're going to play it. The Houston Astros. Over. We're going to go over 77.5. Cancel. Cancel. We are not going over. We are going under. Astros under 77.5. I love this bet, and here's why. There is no opposition at all with the Astros.
15: Yeah.
16: Early in the year, pre-flop, the Astros were lined in the low 80s. Everybody was ramming and jamming against the Astros to go under, and now they have sucked. Year to date. There's been no, and now they've got an injury that just happened. And they're sitting at seven or eight games below, I think eight games below 500. They're going to be a seller at the deadline. We're going under, opposite. We're going under 77.5.
15: I'm laughing so hard because, well, first of all, what makes you happier? Doing the right angle sports bit with the go or the cancel, or the whole bang bang thing you did with wrestling?
16: Bang bang!
17: Something's wrong with this guy. Okay, so you, Danny,
16: get rid of the garbage. You at Houston. Up. I'm the garbage man, and Houston is the garbage this year.
17: Why did I even bring this up? Okay, so you tripped up Danny Higgins back there, so I know you tripped up some of the listeners. So again, what the actual bets are, Cardinals overnight over 77.5 wins, Astros under 77.5 wins. Those are the official bets.
16: And let me ask you, Gil Alexander.
17: Yes, sir.
16: The card with the Cards approximately 7 games above and Houston 7 games below. That might be off by a game. What's the probability that the Cardinals will finish with a better record than the Astros?
17: Oh, very high.
16: And they're both got the same number.
17: Yeah.
16: And that shows, like if I could do a head-to-head matchup, I would literally happily lay -220. The Cardinals wound up with the better record.
17: Did you want to give us another Atlanta Braves division bet again while we're here, or is that too high now, finally?
16: I looked up. The Phillies are playing much better.
17: Yes, they are.
16: And Atlanta's sitting at -700 to win the division. So I think it's like that game that we used to watch, Card Sharks, where you would advance a higher, lower. We go, freeze. We're going to freeze right now with our three Braves bets at +170 to win the division.
17: I'm glad you are.
16: Minus...

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6: Davis Martin of the Chicago White Sox, ooh, Dave, trails only Fried and Schlittler in pitching wins above replacement. Schlittler has a 2.1, Fried is 1.7, Davis Martin has 1.6. At 50-1, the White Sox, I think, have the best staff ERA since April 3rd, and that's saying something. So you've got over a month's time now, and he has been your headliner at this point. To me, that is exceptional value, looking at Davis Martin at 50-1 with all the other metrics. He doesn't strike out the world, but he has been incredibly efficient through his 2026, 5-1 right now on the campaign.
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5: 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Jensen.

0: Lewis, let's do a deep dive, my man, into Major League Baseball, and let's look right now at the East in the AL and the West when we look at the pennant odds here. Okay, so let's just go American League, National League here, Senior Circuit, Junior Circuit. So we're looking at who's going to be in the World Series specifically. I hate to say it, but the Yankees at plus 450 should be the betting favorite, in my estimation, at this juncture of the season here in the American League. The Mariners really haven't given us a whole lot to say that they should be the second betting choice at 5-1. But then when I look at the, let's say, I think the rest of the East has been disappointing, and yet there are the Red Sox and the Blue Jays and the Orioles still at single digits. Jensen, what am I missing? Because I think the East has been very disappointing outside of the AL. And again, those were opening day odds, so they've drifted dramatically since. But I don't look at the anybody outside of the Yankees, and I know Tampa Bay's been great, but I don't know that I can take anybody else in the East seriously other than the Pinstripers in New York.
1: So fascinating, right? Because the Yankees are going to get Carlos Rodon and Gerrit Cole back here in the next handful of weeks, already joining a rotation that has been arguably one of the best in all of baseball with what Cam Schlittler and Max Fried have done. They've had injury issues as of late, and we'll see how they weather the storm there, especially at the bottom of the lineup. Make no mistake about it, Aaron Judge, Ben Rice, Cody Bellinger, they've been the engine that has driven that offense. Ben Rice a little banged up here as of late. We'll see what they do. I picked the Mariners to win the American League in our VSiN betting guide at the beginning of this season. I have not seen really anything that has deterred me from that. I want to see Cal Raleigh get healthy. I know he's been dealing with a little side issue here as of late, but that offense feels like it is getting ready to be able to burst. And that's a good thing for a pitching staff that, yes, they've had their issues. Brian Wu has kind of been up and down. I still like where we are with Logan Gilbert and George Kirby. Need a little bit more from Luis Castillo. Emerson Hancock's been awesome back in their bullpen, one of the more dominant forces. I would say if you're looking at three pennant futures that you would want to add for the American League, I can't drive anyone away from Seattle. I think they're the best overall value. And if nothing else, let's say the chalk holds when we get to October and it is the Yankees and the Mariners. Great opportunity. I would probably make the Yankees a short series favorite there, but you would have an opportunity to monetize that ticket and come out profitable. I still think, even with the Tarek Skubal injury, that if Detroit is able to tread some water here in the Central, and that might be the one redeeming quality of where the Tigers are, like, no one is running away with that division the way they did last year. And I think we can be honest that there's not an offense in the American League Central that really truly scares you, Dave, and that includes the Detroit Tigers. But if they can weather these next couple of months without Skubal, big now to get Framber Valdez this offseason, and they get a little reinforcement there, I would fully believe that they will make moves to the deadline to go for it. The other team is the team you mentioned in the East. It's the Tampa Bay Rays. Now, I mean, you look at a potential upwards of 13-1 to win the American League. I can think of worse teams to hit your wagon to. And there is something about Kevin Cash's group that, from a pitching standpoint, they have been so good internally at developing guys that you've never heard of, and all of a sudden they end up being significant contributors throughout the year and into October. I would feel that if you could find them upwards of that, shop around right now, seeing the Rays at 9-1 to win the American League on DraftKings. But I would certainly look at the Mariners. I would look at the Tigers and the Rays. If you're looking for an American League pennant future and you haven't jumped in yet, those would be my three value plays that I would get in pocket right now.
0: What it says to me when I look at the updated odds is that outside of the Yankees, which has been cut in half from, you know, plus 450 down to about plus 215, that the Mariners number has come down as well from 5-1 down to plus 475, just a slight adjustment. But they're under 500, and yet their number has come down in the second betting choice because nobody else in the American League are you overly excited about. Yeah, I think you're right with the Rays that this is a surprise. They're down to 9-1 to single digits. But, the Rangers are underwater, and yet they're 9-1. It shows me that the rest of the American League, in the betting market at least, there's just not a lot of trust there. Now, I mentioned the disappointing teams in the East, i.e. the Blue Jays got the World Series so close a year ago. They're down at 12-1. The Orioles, 17-1. Red Sox, terrible start. Fire their manager, 20-1. Somebody's got to be a wild card eventually. And I'm not saying that anybody at the Central can't get it and or are fighting A's out of there from a city with no name. But if one of those teams in the East can actually live up to the expectation, Jensen, could there be a value pick there? The tough part, I think, is picking which one ultimately could get a wild card spot if they can't run down the Yankees and win the division.
1: Yeah, if you're going to bank on pitching, the Blue Jays obviously stand out because they have those guys that are working their way back. And you're thinking of Shane Bieber, Jose Barrios, and having some guys in the back end of their bullpen. They need another batter, too. The loss of Bo Bichette, significant. No Alejandro Kirk was a massive loss earlier in the year. But that would be the one team I'd look at. On the National League side, though, Dave, here's the intriguing exercise. The Dodgers aren't fully healthy yet, and they are still a world better than even the Braves or the Cubs, who are the next betting choices there. If I'm adding on the National League side, I'm still wanting to get involved with the Atlanta Braves. I think at 5-1 that there's still enough of a discount there, and we're going to find out what happens in the next several weeks with Ronald Acuna Jr. on the injured list. They've weathered their storm already of the starting pitching injuries, already getting Spencer Strider back. I would fully anticipate that Alex Anthopoulos will be working the phones here in the next couple of months to see what reinforcements they can get on both sides of the ball. The Chicago Cubs, I cannot get in the way of a team that is absolutely scorching hot right now.
0: Oh, man.
1: They have top to bottom maybe the most complete offense outside of a fully healthy L.A. Dodger attack. And maybe I would even lean the Cubs offense a little bit more than a healthy Atlanta Braves offense. And that's saying a lot considering what Atlanta's done this year. So Chicago intrigues me. I am a bit worried about the starting pitching injuries and how long they're going to have to be without a Matthew Boyd. They've already lost Cade Horton for the year. Will a Justin Steele coming back be a nice little bump for them? I think it will. The San Diego Padres. Okay,
0: there,
1: Dave.
0: We go.
1: We've seen this movie before. But at 20-1 with this group and knowing that you have A.J. Preller, who will pick up the phone right now and make a deal if you asked him to. They are not scared to go all in, and they may be doing it again this year. But at that number, that is a disrespect level for the talent they have on the roster. That bullpen, give me that bullpen in October. Their problem, Dave, is they have not been able to score the last couple of years in the postseason. If they find a way to do that, it is a six-inning game. They have the best closer in baseball in Mason Miller. They have the best setup man in Adrian Morihone. They are lights out when you get to the sixth inning and beyond. Absolutely would love a share of the Padres at 20-1 to win the National League right now.
0: Great minds think alike. That's exactly where I wanted to go and exactly the conversation I wanted to have about A.J. Preller, because there is a guy that does not worry about tomorrow too often. He thinks about today a lot. And with a lockout looming potentially here in Major League Baseball next year, this feels like a team that, look, I think they're going to be a playoff team. Can they run down the Dodgers and win the division? By the way, I think that's very important in order to try to do that, because I don't, yes, the Dodgers would love to win the division and go the road less traveled, but if you're the Padres and you saw what happened last year in the wild card round against Chicago and it didn't go well when you had to play the extra series in the extra games, I really do think it would behoove them to push to try to win the division. And then that 20-1 really would be sitting pretty. And with all due respect to the Dodgers trying to go for the three-peat, if there's a team they probably didn't want to play in the postseason, it probably would be the Padres. Because if you go back a couple years ago, the Padres were staring them down with a chance to eliminate them, and the Dodgers were on a bullpen game, and somehow they survived that thing to win and then get out of there. I think the Padres would be the one team that could actually scare them if they match up again somewhere down the road in September or October. So I'm with you, Jensen. 20-1, that would be the ticket I want to add. And oh, by the way, I will be adding if I can find that 20-1 out there in the marketplace. I think that's a really smart play. So that's a look at the pennant races here in Major League Baseball. It is VSiN by the books, and we're back with more on VSiN, the Sports Betting Network.
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14: Still in amazement what happened yesterday. March Madness, hey, we're going to go to 76 teams just like everybody's been asking for. Have yet to find one person on the planet that actually wanted this, Paulie.
15: Yeah.
14: You know what? Maybe the only like faction of people who wants it, once it arrives, will be sports bettors. That's probably going to be about it. And to talk about this more now, we are joined on the Progressive Guest Line by Pat Forty, who covers college basketball, college sports, at Sports Illustrated, and he's kind enough to take a couple of minutes out of his Friday and hop on the program. Hey, Pat, great column. Thanks for the time today. How are you?
16: Thank you. I'm great. Not very excited about 76 teams, but
15: gives us something to talk about.
14: First of all, I'm going to steal this from you. I love the way that you use the word graffitied, apostrophe D, in the second paragraph. That is superb. Right. But is there a comparison or an analogy to this, like something that nobody wants, but yet here you go, we're going to do it anyway?
15: New Coke, I guess, you know, which was a colossal failure. Maybe when ESPN invented a phone. Do you remember when ESPN
14: tried to sell
15: phones?
14: Oh, my God. Wow. Yes, good recall there.
15: That was a good one. You know, it's like this great brainstorm. Nobody was asking for it. Nobody wants it. And nobody's going to enjoy it. You're probably right. The sports bettors who want a little more action on a Tuesday and a Wednesday, as if they're not going to get enough on Thursday, Friday, Saturday, Sunday of the first week of the tournament. Well, you got a little bit more. But, you know, this is clearly a solution to something that isn't broken. You're trying to fix something that is not broken.
16: Well said. And again, the article's fantastic. What I love in the article, this is a great point. The casual fan is going to be confused with how this bracket looks now, and then making my picks where you got so many 11 and 12 seeds involved.
15: Absolutely, Paulie. The bottom line to me is the draw for half the audience, or the massive audience that you have for the NCAA tournament, is how do I fill out my bracket, and how's my bracket doing?
16: Mm-hmm.
15: And they've just made it a lot harder, a lot more complicated, a lot more difficult to simply put on a computer screen or on a printed page all the information that you need, all the matchups that you need, and then you don't know who's going to play on Thursday and Friday in all the more games. It used to be it was four games that was the case, and two of them didn't really matter because it was 1 versus 16. Everybody's going to pick the ones. But now, it's a whole bunch more games that nobody knows who's going to play. And guess what? Nobody's going to sit around waiting until Thursday morning to fill out their bracket. So you're just adding that much more guesswork, and you're just inviting people to say, you know what? It's a little too complicated. I'm sitting this one out.
16: Well said. Yep, absolutely. The other thing, once this came out, we hate it, we don't like it, then it got worse because half the teams that are going to be playing are automatic qualifiers, 15 seeds as well. I hate that even more.
15: Sure. And guess they're all getting bumped down. A lot of the 14s are going to be 15s, and 15s are going to be 16s now,
16: right,
15: to make room for those eight at-large teams that are going to come in as 11s and 12s. And so we have, you know, 36 12 seeds all of a sudden, and everybody's getting knocked down. And so if you are a dangerous 14 seed who's now all of a sudden a 15 seed, who all of a sudden has to play on Tuesday and then turn around and play on Thursday, your chances of pulling the greatest upset in the history of your school have just been diminished. Mm-hmm. I you can go back, take a look. McNeese a couple of years ago when they blew away Clemson to start the tournament, and they're like a 12 seed. They're not getting a 12 seed still in this setup, so they're getting bumped down 13, 14, and all of a sudden you're playing a number 3 seed that's better than the 5 that you would have played. You're not pulling off that upset, which, you know, McNeese people say was the greatest athletic moment in their school history. It's not happening.
14: I'll give you another one, too, from this year. I mean, if Siena had a 6 player against Duke,
16: yeah,
14: I'd still tell you that they're going to win that game. They had Duke dead and buried. I don't even know if they're
15: absolutely
14: playing in that game.
15: Sure. No, and that's it. So especially Siena is a great example of that. They had 5 players. You're going to play on a Tuesday with 5 guys. You're going to max out to win, and then there's no way you're even scaring the number 1 seed 2 days later with a 5-man rotation. So they just, again, they're making it harder and harder for the lowest-seeded teams and easier for the highest-seeded teams, and letting in a bunch of mediocre power conference schools who aren't even very happy with their seasons.
14: Yeah,
16: yes.
14: No kidding.
16: Yes.
14: I want, well, so how many, and I know like some of the biggest names in college basketball who were against expansion. I know Calipari came out against it, but he actually did say we need to keep the little guy involved. And he said, look, I've been there. I was David and Goliath, and we won games as David. We lost games as Goliath. So the little guy has to have a seat at the table. Like, will they be included? Not in the 15, I'm talking like in the 11, 12 range. Do you think they're going to like throw them a bone?
15: I doubt it. I mean, you know what? I'm glad Cal said it, and I hope it's the case. But I, you know, if you look at all of the metrics that they use, 6 or 7 of the 8 new teams are going to be power conference schools that generally we're pretty lousy. And you may get a San Diego State in there. You may get a second or third team from the A-10, but mostly you're going to get the also-rans from the Power 5 conferences, including the Big East there. They would have to change their metrics and their way of doing things if they're going to suddenly see the light and let in more of the mid-majors. Either that or they're just going to perform some hocus-pocus in the room when they all get together, which if they do, fine. If they let in some of those teams, great. I'd be happier. But I really don't think that's going to be the case.
16: Everyone read the article, College Sports Industry with No Restraint, No Shame, and No Appreciation for Its Consumers expanded the tournament to 76 with an eye on college football expansion. Are we going to 24?
15: Boy, it's a danger zone, really danger zone. And as much as I hate 76 in basketball, I really hate 24 in football.
16: Right.
15: I think that would completely distort the whole season and the meaning of a really elite playoff. So, the tide seems to be turning of almost everybody against Greg Sankey. Sankey, believe it or not, is the guy holding out for 16, and everybody else is like, 24 isn't bad, because then our third or fourth place team gets in, or if you're outside of the power conference structure, then, you know, maybe there's a chance that a second group of six team gets in, or whatever the case may be. It's everybody just looking out for themselves and saying, how can we convince ourselves that our league or our team is better than it really is by getting a inflated playoff bid? That's what they're gunning for here. It's not to make the playoff better. It's to bring in more money for bad games for mediocre teams.
14: Yeah. All right. So if you really hate college football and you only kind of hate college basketball expanding, where does horse racing in the current state of that sport fall because of the Preakness Stakes? The Kentucky Derby winner is not going to be racing yet again this year and trying to go for the Triple Crown.
15: Yeah, I mean, they've got to change the race schedule, in my opinion. And there are plenty of people that disagree with me, plenty of people that say, no, it's up to the horses to be good enough. The horses just don't race that often anymore. They do not turn around in 2 weeks. I think Cherie DeVoe's doing the right thing with her horse. I think Golden Tempo, his average length between races was over 30 days. And all of a sudden you're going to say, now we're going to turn around after the biggest race of your life, the longest race of your life, and we're bringing you back in 2 weeks after shipping you a couple thousand miles. So it is unrealistic for today's thoroughbreds to ask them to do that. The Triple Crown's a great thing, but it's not carved in stone. It can change. You can move back the Preakness to Memorial Weekend or the first Saturday in June, keep the Derby where it is, first Saturday in May, and then move back the Belmont to first Saturday in July or 4th of July. And then you've got about a month between the three races, and it would work out, I think, very well. People say it would cheapen the crown. I think it might make it harder because you get more rested horses that are running in all three legs. The best horses are going to try to make the Derby, and if they're rested enough to then a bunch of them make the Preakness and make the Belmont, then you got three bang-up races.
16: Adapt or die. I love that line, too. Top-notch, my friend. Great to talk to you.
15: Yeah. Thank you. My pleasure, guys. Have a good one.
14: Thanks, Pat. There you go. Pat 40. Read him. Sports Illustrated. He's on X at BiPat 40. And he's great. Always has been. And his latest column, the one that we just discussed at Sports Illustrated, is spectacular.
16: Super conferences. That's what did it.
14: There you go. Had to
16: Super
14: have them, didn't
16: conferences
14: we?
16: Did this.
14: But the point that cannot get lost is the one that you brought up to him. The casual fans are going to be...
16: forget it.
14: They're going to be completely... It's going to be a different language to them.
16: Look at this thing. Look at this.
14: Huh?
16: Look at all the stuff on the top now with the bracket.
14: What do you do with that?
16: And he's right. No one's going to wait till Thursday to fill their bracket out.
14: Oh, God, no.
16: You got all these games going on. You don't know who the 11 and the 12s are. I mean, that Dan Wetzel's right. Also, when you get most of your upsets.
14: Yes.
16: And now I got to play another game? And I'm coming in with travel? And then the guy filling out the bracket doesn't even know who the fives are playing. But I agree with him. As bad as this is, 24 in college football
14: is worse.
16: Yeah.
14: All right, this is Follow the Money on VSiN, the Sports Betting Network.

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14: It is First Strike here on VSiN. I'm your host, Dave Ross. Going to have Rob Moreno join us in just a little bit. But look who it is, America. Chicago's finest, Zayd Hussain, back on the program. Give him a follow on X as I do at Zayd_Hussain. My man, always great to catch up with you before a very big fight week here at UFC 328. Not one, but two titles on the line in Newark, New Jersey. You're not going to be at the fights in Jersey. because you're going to be in Vegas making a rather large wager, my man. How excited are you for this main event coming up with Khamzat Chimaev taking on Sean Strickland?
10: I'll tell you what, Dave. As soon as I saw the finish between Strickland and Hernandez, I knew that that was going to be the fight. I mean, who couldn't? I mean, Sean Strickland goes out there. He looks great against Fluffy. And now you get him in a spot where you could throw him in against the champion in Chimaev, who obviously they have a ton of bad history and bad beef between each other. And, you know, this is a spot where not only just that fight, but the Tatsuro Taira fight as well versus Joshua Van, who, you see this right here? Let me just grab some of this right here.
14: Bring it.
10: This is what I call paper. This is a paper champ. That is what we have right now. All right? And we are going to expose this paper champion on Saturday. I think we got a star in Japan brewing on our hands. And it's going to be a ton of fun this weekend. There's a lot of big fights, a lot of big names. I can't wait to dive in.
14: Okay, I'm going to bury the lead right now on the main event because I'm so excited for this Tatsuro Taira fight against Joshua Van. And Rob knows me here, and you know me well enough. I feel like he's been the champ in waiting for Taira, about $1.60, $1.70 betting favorite. I got him at $1.60. It's going up a little bit here as the week goes, Zaid. Tell me why we're on the right side with Taira this weekend.
10: Well, first, right now, I can guarantee you this will close at $1.90 minimum. $1.90 minimum. So if you could get $1.60, $1.70, no problem. But I guarantee you it will close $1.90 or higher. Tyra's a guy with the grappling side that we've seen. And we didn't get to see it with Pantoja, unfortunately, because of, you know, the freak injury that happened to him.
14: Mm-hmm.
10: But his grappling is relentless. His pressured wrestling is relentless. And we saw what he did to a former champion in Brandon Moreno. Now he gets to take on Joshua Van, who's been taken down by a ton of opposition. And I would say lower opposition. Lesser of wrestling, not as good grappling, not as good on the ground with submissions. And, you know, you put him in the against a guy like Taira, who's kind of a really, really big guy for that weight. He's going to walk you down. He's going to take you down. I think he's going to give Van a ton of trouble. And honestly, I saw this around, you know, 210, 220, I want to say about 5-6 days ago. It came back down. I think some money came in on Van. A lot of people like Van, I don't see it. I see Taira walking him down, taking him down, and getting him out of there with a submission. He looked really good in his last fight.
14: Okay, when you say submission, and I see some totals being posted here as we discuss on a Wednesday, that total is sitting at 3.5 rounds here for that that first of the two championship bouts here in the flyweight division. It is juiced to the over, but not heavily. It's at $1.25 to over 3.5 rounds. I see it the same way you do, that if the fight gets taken down to the ground with Tyrus pressure on the ground, the way he doesn't look to control, he looks to finish when he gets you down there on the ground. His hands are a little bit underrated, I think, too. We all know that Joshua Van might have the best hands in the division. You don't want to play that game. If he can get those takedowns that you and I think that Tetsuro Taira will get, when do you see that submission potentially coming?
10: You know, I could see it, honestly, in the second round. Maybe Van fends off, but when he gets tired going into that second and maybe third round after getting taken down over and over again or just controlled on the ground, I think he will try to scramble up, and I think that's when he'll leave himself exposed. The only problem with betting submission that I always have with these guys is, like we saw with Moreno, if he gets your back and he kind of just flattens you out, he could just start raining down punches and you get that TKO stoppage, which is frustrating at times. But honestly, man, I think Taira should be closer to a $2 betting favorite. I see him as around -220, so if you could get him at the $1.60, $1.70 price tag, you're going to get great closing line value. I can guarantee you that.
14: Well, I think, Zaid, you just got me to where I wanted to go here. When we worry about, you and I are both very confident on the Tyra side, right? But do we worry about method of victory? Would you then decide to play inside the distance? Again, you got to search around the books. Not every book offers it here for inside the distance versus the strict method of victory, whether that's KO, TKO, and or submission. Would you give up a little bit of the juice and go for inside the distance instead of the preferred method of victory there?
10: To be honest with you, for me, I'm just playing the money line here. I just think if you play safe with the money line, you lay the $1.65 or whatever it is right now, and you know you're going to get good closing line value by the time Saturday comes around when I think he closes as a $2 betting favorite. So I think this is going to be a great spot for him. You're going to have Japan with a new champion. You're going to have a big, big fight with him and the real champion in Pantoja, and I think that's what everyone will want to see. But, you know, I saw a comment, Dave, the other day from Van, where he went on and he talked about, oh, a champion should know how to brace himself for a fall.
14: Like, I saw that too.
10: I think that's classless. I really do think that's classless, and that's kind of why I'm like, you know, jabbing at Van right now, because I think that comment is unwarranted.
14: I'm right there with you. I was stunned by that. Like, okay, if you're saying that by pushing back Alessandro Pantoja, that caused the leg and the knee to buckle, so you're taking credit for that? Like, Like, to me, if you're the champ, you're Joshua Vane, just say, hey, you know what, unfinished business, I'll see him when he's healthy, and we'll get to that. Now I'm focused here on my next challenge in Tetsuro Taira. Does that worry you if you're on the Joshua Vane side, to say, boy, where is his head if he's still talking about the Pantoja fight and trying to take credit for that, instead of saying, yeah, it was kind of fluky, and I would have liked to have finished him the way I thought I would with my hands?
10: Yeah, I think he's really in. I thought he was in over his head against Pantoja. I remember right. I came on here and I like Pantoja. I think he's still way in over his head against Taira. I just think he's been taken down by lesser opposition, and coming into this fight, he's going to look like a deer in headlights by round two.
14: In my old walk of life here, Zayd, in a newsroom, they'd say, Dave, you buried the lead when you had Zayd Hussain on this week, because you have not just a run-of-the-mill play that you're going to make in the main event here with Sean Strickland against Hamzat Chimaev. You have arguably the play of a lifetime. Zayd, tell the people what you are prepared to do this weekend.
10: So, yeah, this weekend I'm looking for a spot. I want to bet over $100,000 on Hamzat Chimaev to win by finish. Okay, this will be my biggest MMA bet for a prop ever. I mean, I think this is a spot where I see nothing other than a Chimaev finish. I mean, right now you could get it at, like, I see certain spots -150. It's like a 60% implied total, -160. It's around 60-65% implied finish rate, which I think he finishes his fight 9 out of 10 times. I really do. I think if you guys put these guys together, I watch so much tape on Sean Strickland. You have Joe Rogan going around saying Strickland's an elite wrestler, great grappler, gets back up to his feet. And I look at the tape, and Abus Magomedov is absolutely mauling him. Dricus du Plessis, who looked like he was a JV wrestler, absolutely mauling Sean Strickland. I mean, these guys are just taking him down like it's absolutely nothing. And then you got Joe Rogan on podcast talking about this guy's an elite wrestler. He's going to get taken down, and he's going to get finished very, very quickly. And I think it's different from the Dricus fight, what we saw with Chimaev. Sean Strickland is not the type of guy to just accept being taken down, kind of laid down, fight off a submission. He's hard-headed. He's a guy that's coming there to win. Make no mistake about it. Sean Strickland is coming into this fight to win. But in doing so, he will leave himself open for submissions when he's looking to get back up to his feet. Because this is a spot where Dricus fought him and kind of just laid there, defended off submissions for 5 rounds and got mauled. Sean Strickland's not the case. I think he's going to try to get back up. I think he's going to get his back taken. I think he's going to get rear naked choke submission.
14: Ooh. By the way, this total is sitting at 3.5 right now. It is juiced to the under in that 3.5 rounds. So, again, your play, Zayd, is going to be inside the distance, or will it be via submission at a better price point?
10: It's going to be inside the distance, because submission is even money. And there's a world where Chimaev knocks him out, too. I mean, make no mistake about it. He has power in his hands. I mean, we saw what he did to Gerald Mearshart in the past with just a right hook. And it wasn't even a hook. It was almost like a jab. So this is a guy, I mean, if it was submission +150 and, you know, finish -155, that's different. But you're looking at submission right now, it's almost even money, if not, you know, juiced to like -110.
14: You know, Zayd, we were just talking about Joshua Vance, some of his comments, which were interesting in the wake of the Pantoja fight. We know Sean Strickland's going to say things that people are just going to go, how do you say those things? Yeah. Do you worry at all that he's getting at Hamzat's head a little bit and trying to play these mind games with him? Because I don't know if it's mind games or just Sean spouting off the way that we're used to Sean Strickland spouting off.
10: I think it's a mixture of both, and this kind of gives me a flashback to Khabib versus McGregor.
14: Oh, boy.
10: And you know, looking at a guy like Chimaev in how he is before these fights and staring across, these words are not going to bother him. If anything, honestly, it's going to make it worse for Strickland. I mean, you do not want to get this type of guy, you know, riled up and mad. And what's good about Chimaev is he's not a guy that's going to go out there, he's going to stand with you and play patty cake. He knows what he has to do. He's going to go run across the cage. He's going to take you down. He knows where he's strong, and he pursues it right away. And, man, I'll tell you what, Brendan Allen went down there, trained with those guys, and Chimaev is looking really good. He's ready. They brought out a great fight camp. They got Pat Downey training with Chimaev as well, one of the best American wrestlers, decorated wrestlers there is. And it was a great camp for Chimaev. I know that for sure. And he's ready to go.
14: I got to be honest with you. I've been wrong on Sean Strickland fights, right? When I think he's going to beat DDP, he doesn't. When I thought Fluffy Hernandez was going to run through him, it doesn't happen that way. I was on the right side against Israel Adesanya. The point is, he has fought the best of the best, right? He has been in there with some of the very best in the division. For that reason, would you look to an over 3.5, or do you really think Chimaev can get him out of there in quick time?
10: Yeah, I think you can get him out of there in quick time. I mean, you look at what Chimaev's done to these type of guys. I mean, Kamaru Usman's a guy that mauled Strickland early on in his career. Look what he did to Kamaru Usman. You know what I mean? Like, he had his back. He had him in bad, bad danger in the first round. And this first round, it's like you're holding your breath if you're a guy that, you know, has the guts to bet a Sean Strickland, because you don't know if he's getting out of that first round. And in the second round, it's going to come right again, twice as hard. So I don't see it. I don't see it getting out of the first, to be honest with you. I really don't. I think it's going to be a brutal, brutal spot for Sean Strickland. I think this is where Strickland goes to the press conference. He talks a bunch of he gets things rolling, and then they fight. He loses, and he says, oh wild miles. Yeah, you know, I gave it my best shot. I'm sorry. You know, that's Sean Strickland 101 right there.
14: I actually agree with you. I think a lot of this stuff is just Sean being Sean. It doesn't bother me. I know it bothers some people out there. And I don't think it bothers Chimaev at all either. And I bet you afterward, it's kind of water under the bridge. You know what this is sometimes to try to play those head games, sell some tickets as well. It's going to be a raucous crowd. Strickland will have the crowd on his side, we believe, in Newark. But I don't know if that's going to help him once they lock that cage for potentially 25 minutes.
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14: Zayd, you know, I was kidding with Rob before we started doing this broadcast here today about what year is it when I see Jeremy Stephens on the main card against Bobby King Green. I'm not mad at it. I'm just surprised I didn't see this coming on a title card like this. But what do you make of Jeremy Stephens in Year of Our Lord 2026 going up against a guy like Bobby King Green?
10: You know, I love this fight. And it's funny. I was talking about it too. Like, I think just for a fan, that's been watching the sport for such a long time, being able to see Bobby King Green and Jeremy Stephens on a pay-per-view card throwing down with each other is great. And to be honest with you, you could get Jeremy Stephens at over 5-1 by knockout.
0: Wow.
10: You know, Jeremy Stephens is not a guy that's washed by any means. I think he has a fresher chin than Bobby Green, to be honest with you. And I think in this fight, when these guys are throwing the leather, 4-ounce gloves, give me Stephens as a flyer at over plus 500 by knockout. I think the sign's a little bit wide.
0: I think you're the first person I've talked to so far that kind of likes the Stevens side here at that elevated price point at 5-1 for a KO, but I see the logic behind the madness there. Zane, very quickly, when you look up and down this card, it's a pretty darn good card. You got Waldo Costa Cortez against Alexander Volkov. Sean Brady fight against Joaquin Buckley. I've heard a lot of varying opinions on that. Either one of those fights in the main card that intrigue you at all?
10: You know, both are interesting, and I'm kind of back and forth. If you got Buckley early, at around, you know, the plus $1.75-ish, you know, bravo to you. I think that was a solid bet. At this price point, you know, it's just a matter of if Brady can get him down. I thought Buckley looked really good against Colby, Dave. And you know, it also attests to, you know, how washed really Colby is. But Brady did not look good against Morales, man. And now you're laying a decent price against a guy in Joaquin Buckley who, okay, you've definitely been training on takedown defense your whole entire time. And Brady isn't no Kamaru Usman when it comes to wrestling. It's hard for him to kind of get Buckley to the ground. I think Buckley could piece him up on the feet. I like Buckley at about even if you get it at $1.59, I think it's still a solid bet.
0: Yeah, not a bad price point right now on the Joaquin Buckley side.
10: And then Waldo. Yeah. I'm sorry to cut you off. The Waldo fight's intriguing as well. I know you talked about Waldo and Volkov. Waldo's rolling, man, and I think he could actually wrestle a little bit here. I could see a path where he wrestles, and Volkov's getting up there in age.
0: I kind of like that side, too, if you can get him in there and get the big rush and kind of make it ugly here, push him up against the cage. That'd be an interesting fight. And again, even at distance with those guys, I know Volkov's got the bigger height and reach. Waldo not too shabby with his hands as well, so I'm kind of with you on the plus dog side on Waldo Costa, Cortez Acosta. We continue First Strike here on VSiN. Dave Ross, Rob Moreno here with you. And again, if you are not a VSiN Pro subscriber, again, I ask you, what are you waiting for? It's a great time of the year. It's always a good time of the year, Rob, to get in. Right now, we got a special for you here, $9.99 for your very first month if you sign up today. There's also another great offer going on here where you can get it for $199. It covers you for the whole year, 12 months, and then we're throwing 2 months extra. That's going to give you 14 months of VSiN Pro. So that's less than 50 cents a day if you're doing that math. And I'm not great at math. So everybody at VSiN did it for me here, Rob. So it really is a good time to strike here a la First Strike, not just for UFC picks that we give out, but certainly every sport you have. And oh, by the way, don't look now. Okay, you can look. Football season is right around the corner, Rob. So no better time than the present to become a VSiN Pro subscriber.
1: 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I feel like it's the NFL is just always, it's always around the corner. who are we joking here? But yeah, what a deal. And hey, I don't know if any moms out there bet, but it's Mother's Day. What there a great go. Gift for mom. VSiN. Come on.
0: I think I don't want to look. I can't really get my mom into gambling per se, but she now tails some of my golf picks, not monetarily. But she'll say, Dave, who did you like this week? Yeah, Mom, we talk golf too, not just UFC. We got you covered. Great conversation with Zane Hussein. Really excited to have him on VSiN by the Books. Shameless plug. 7 to 10 a.m. Eastern weekdays here with me and my guy Jensen Lewis. So we're going to have him on. You're going to help facilitate that, Rob, on Friday. And the reason why we bring that up in the show is, again, we don't know where Zayd is going to make that big money because, to Zayd's point, he's going to shop around Las Vegas when he gets out there and do his due diligence and find the best number. How many times do we preach that on this network, not just about UFC betting, but if it ends up being at Circa, great. And if not, he finds a better number out there, he's going to bet it somewhere else. And we'll bring that to you live on the show on Friday with Jensen and I. But that really is the exercise, Rob. When you're betting and you're really trying to get ahead of the number, as we try to do each and every week in the show, then you really are not doing yourself a service if you don't shop multiple books and find the best number out there.
1: Oh, yeah. It's such a common exercise now, week to week, especially whatever sport you're betting serious. For the UFC, for me, yes, that's I shop around. I look for the best numbers. And sometimes it's only a couple cents here and there, but it matters over time.
0: Yes.
1: You know, when it comes to the recreational bets and, you know, the boys are texting me their cool soccer parlays or tennis parlays, I'll just take whatever book I have available at hand. But when I'm betting the UFC. That is the serious sport I bet. Yes, I am always shopping around looking, especially when it comes to props, because those props will vary book to book. And here in Vegas, sometimes your options vary book to book. Yep. So make sure to have different outs if you're here in town.
0: All right, let's get to this week's plays here. And again, when you got two title fights at the top, and they're very different, line very differently, right? So we look at Tetsuro Taira, even though he is not the champ, and we know that Jeremy Van is, or Joshua Van is, rather. Joshua is still a solid underdog in this fight. Tetsuro, I'm seeing north of $1.70, $1.75. And to Zaid's point, he believes this will close a $2 betting favorite on the Tetsuro Taira side. Now, look, I played already Tetsuro Taira minus $1.60. If this number, kind of like our Tim Elliott discussion just a second ago, cascades to where all of a sudden Joshua Van is a $2 betting underdog, not saying I'd come back, but the value might get extracted on the Taira side. So that's why we do the show when we do, early in the week, and see if we can find the best of the number. Where is the model on this fight, and what do you see? How do you see it playing out?
1: So the model plays it pretty close, if I'm being honest. But it leans Tetsuro Taira. Like, it sees him as the rightful guy. And that's how I feel, honestly. Even before running the model, I may not be as aggressive as Zaid was in calling him a paper champion, but I understand. I think he's got a chip on his shoulder, and Van may have something to prove here. But kind of like you guys talked about, the stuff he's saying, you know, off air and things like that, and saying maybe he was responsible for breaking the arm or the shoulder, that kind of stuff makes me think he's might be overconfident and overspeaking on what he knows he can do in the cage.
0: Mm.
1: And a guy like Tetsuro Taira, like you mentioned, a guy in waiting to be champion. And I mean, hey, Joshua Van, 24 years old. We're talking about a brain that's not even developed. Maybe that's why he's saying the stuff he's saying. But Taira looks, you know, I describe guys like Pantoja that are like there to run business. Taira may not be there, but he is a guy who is there to win and to play the game he plays. I mean, excellent XR percentage, 79%. He finishes a lot of fights inside the distance. Even guys, former champions like Brandon Moreno, like he finds ways to win fights. He smothers guys either with his striking or even his grappling ability. I mean, we're talking about an 86% control rate of clinching ground time.
0: Wow.
1: Tyra's the rifle side. The model doesn't like the number, especially now that it's gone up to minus 175. So currently I'm kind of just standing by, see if that number kind of bounces back down. But Tetsuro Taira's the side I'm leaning, the side I like, the side the model is predicting for a new rightful flyweight champion. And like Zaid said, I hope we get a Pantoja Taira fight in the future.
0: That would be absolutely amazing if we get that. And again, no disrespect to Joshua Van, but I'll go back to say the Raw Dog fight against Brandon Royval, which is one of the best 15-minute fights you'll ever see. And that was a close fight. Yes, Joshua Van won it, but if he's kind of life and death with Royval, I don't think Tetsuro Taira is going to sit there and engage 25 minutes potentially on the feet. Not saying he can't, but I do think those takedowns will come against Joshua Van. Can Taira finish Van if this fight gets down to the ground? Because I look at him, we talk about this a lot on the show, guys that look to control and guys that look to finish. Taira goes to the latter to me. He looks to finish when he gets you down to the ground.
1: You know, I think he can. I think he can find a way. I mean, you know, it's five rounds. It's five rounds of Taira being allowed to work. Unless Van comes in with the right game plan, I can't see a way for it to go early. It is the flyweight division. They don't happen often. But Tyra's very creative in the cage. He's very active. I mean, you know, Pantoja, going back to the Van 26-second fight, Pantoja landed six significant strikes in 26 seconds. Like, Van landed two. Like, if you pressure him, Van backs up. And that's, as crazy as it sounds, that's what was happening until that leg got... I don't want to talk about it, but...
0: It drives me nuts, because I was on the Pantoja side that day, and I really thought we were on the right side in that Pantoja fight.
1: That's an awful way to lose a bet, honestly. It's an awful way to see it. But, hey, it's an awful way to lose your championship,
0: right,
1: too. Honestly, my heart to Pantoja. I hope he comes back. I can see a way that Taira can... Very similar to the Moreno side, where he's taking him down, beating him up, and maybe there's just a spot where Van can't get out of, and he's just kind of, you know, not a true knockout, but just kind of that TKO situation.
0: Yeah, I'm with you, though. And I think a really good point that you made there about the rising price, that the model doesn't see a value right now, even though it should be rightful favorite. here to the Tetzer or Tyra side. That's why we always talk about the, if there's value in the number. If not, you can pass and maybe hop in live depending on what you see in the first 5 minutes. So have that patience not to bet bad numbers. That's what we try to preach here. We'll find you a fight that there is good value on. You don't have to bet every one if the model's not showing it.
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11: Look, I'm fascinated by the Sean Strickland fight. I'm rooting for our guys, Aiden Sane. I want him to win his wager, but I do see a danger right now in laying almost $6 on the Khamzat Chimaev side here. Now, look, as you know, I have been on the wrong side of a lot. You have to do some self-inventory. I've been on the wrong side of a lot of Sean Strickland fights, right? I'll go back to Alex Pereira putting his hands down, getting knocked out by Pereira back in the day, right? I was on the right side when he fought Izzy, when he was a $5 betting underdog that night over there in Australia, and he looked spectacular in winning the belt. I thought he was better than DDP. I thought he won the first fight. He didn't get it to go his way in the judges' scorecard. And then he didn't do enough, quite frankly, in the second fight. But they did go the distance, right? So I'm looking at that total at 3.5, at plus money. Do we see Sean Strickland? Look, Gilbert Burns went 15 hard minutes with Khamzat Chimaev, right? Can we make a case for the over if we don't want to back the big favorite here? What are the numbers showing you?
12: Let's not forget, Kamaru Usman also went.
11: Yes.
12: 15 minutes.
11: Hard minute.
12: But there's something different about a title fight, and there's something different about this title fight, too. I mean, these guys are very emotional, primarily kind of coming from Strickland's side. It seems like Chimaev's kind of like, we're just talking, we're just doing business. And an emotional Strickland worries me, because that was something we didn't see out of him in the Hernandez fight. And he came in focused, business. He came

0: and focused and so sharp, and look at the way that fight turned out. I was on the wrong side of that. I was on the fluffy side, and he cleaned that fight up every single round until he got the finish. Now we're getting the other. It's like 50. It's like every time we get a different Sean Strickland, and I think we're getting the wrong version of Sean Strickland. It's like when you reboot that computer and you're like, oh, it didn't start up right. I think that's the one that's coming in. Now, I think Chimaev does want to get a finish here. I kind of agree with Zaid. You know, going through the numbers, everything just leans all on Khamzat Chimaev. But the numbers out of control, too. Like you said, the odds themselves are not on the right side. I mean, we're talking about 81% XR percentage for Chimaev. That's excellent. But Sean Strickland has a very respectable one at 70%. Excellent. Significant strikes. Chimaev lands 4.04. Strickland does outscore him there, 6.04. But the differential is where that matters, because Chimaev has a 1.72 significant strike differential, meaning he's getting hit less than 3 significant shots per minute. That's fantastic, because he avoids damage, he avoids trouble. Honestly, he avoids getting hit. I mean, when he beat Trikus Duplessis, he landed a total of like 36 strikes, but had 22 minutes of control time.
1: Right.
0: That's his game. But I feel like he game plans for the opponent, and that's kind of what makes him a very scary champion, really. Sean Strickland, I don't know if he... I'm not going to say he doesn't game plan, but it doesn't seem like he it's probably an Achilles type of situation where he doesn't fear the man in front of him.
1: No.
0: But sometimes that's his downfall. Alex Bejeda being that example. Hey, I'm not scared of your striking. My hands are down at my hip. Bam. Lights out.
1: Knockout.
0: Right? He didn't fear Israel Adesanya. That paid off, because he got in his face and he smothered him. So I think it's like his strength, but also his weakness at times.
1: Yeah.
0: That his no fear, no sense, sometimes will cost him. The issue is Chimaev also fears no man, and he does not fear Sean Strickland's striking, most likely. Strickland does have power, 7 knockdowns scored. Chimaev does have power as well, though. 2 knockdowns scored for him. Chimaev's never been knocked down, mainly because he doesn't get hit often. Strickland, as we know, has been knocked down before. It's that control rate over and over again. The control rate for Chimaev is at 98%. That is just absurd. It's completely ridiculous. But it's hard. You just can't ignore it. He's going to test every bit of Sean Strickland's 77% takedown defense, essentially. Strickland's going to eat shots here. Chimaev might as well. But Chimaev's probably going to pressure him, smother him, take him down. This is one of those fights where round to round we might get a different story, where if Chimaev gets him down, that's the round, most likely.
1: Yeah.
0: If he doesn't, Strickland has a shot in this round until they reset, right? I don't know if Strickland can get him out, but hey, I said that about Strickland against Anthony Hernandez. I was actually looking exactly the same way Zaid was looking, and I'm very happy that that's where he's going to put his hard-earned dollars on, because I'm going to put my little bit of hard-earned dollars. But I'm waiting, and also waiting to see Chimaev inside the distance. I can see it happening. I don't know if it happens within the 3.5. That's my only challenge, but that's where I'll be looking as well.
1: I will say this, though. Sean Strickland has never been submitted. So again, like, go back to the Pereira fight, right? He's been stopped for KO, TKO. That's right. He's never been submitted on the ground. So that would be interesting, because again, when you go back to the Fluffy Hernandez fight, not Reed Kuhn, by the way, shout out to Reed, had him on VSiN by the Books. Go back, like, subscribe, listen to the podcast in your time too. He made a great point that, well, you know how many shoots and shot attempts that Fluffy Hernandez had, takedown attempts? 1. He had 1 attempt against Sean, and once he got stopped, he immediately abandoned ship, gave it up. That's not going to be the case with Khamzat Chimaev. Like, can't you see Khamzat doing like a Granby roll coming? Like, they introduce him, fight, and they just roll another. Right? You can just see Khamzat's going to try to figure out any way possible, I think, to get the fight down to the ground. I don't think he'd be deterred. I will go back to the Gilbert Burns fight, though, where Gilbert did a really good job that night of stuffing those takedowns, and then on the hands, all of a sudden, we got this wild war that we didn't see coming from a guy like Gilbert Burns. That, to me, is the pathway to a Sean Strickland upset, is if he can stuff the takedown and get Khamzat to say, uh-oh, I got to fight him with the hands, and maybe he can beat him with the hands. There's a very real opportunity that Chimaev can get him out of there with the hands, too. So it's not a one-way victory for Chimaev, but the best pathway to the upset, to me, is Strickland stuffs the takedown and deters him like he did Fluffy Hernandez, and then all of a sudden we're standing, and that's where Sean Strickland lives. Ask Israel Adesanya, right? That's where you're going to get the best version of a Sean Strickland. Now, will that happen? I don't know that I'm willing to bet that, but that's the pathway that I could see for an upset.
0: Yeah, 100%. I mean, it's going to be determined on if this fight hits the ground or not. And you're right, Chimaev's not going to just give up on takedown. Anthony Hernandez also, I don't think he attempted a takedown until like round two or something. Like, it was such a weird, it was a bizarre fight. Like I said, I think I said it last week.
1: Yes.
0: Us betting on fighters to do what we think they're going to do is the most dangerous thing you can do in the sport. And that goes for both these men kind of in a way, but my assumption of what I've seen is Chimaev will not give up if he fails the takedown. I mean, he's attempting a ridiculous amount of takedowns per minute. So he'll be in his face. And if we see a new champion, my gosh, this middleweight belt has its...
1: Oh, my goodness.
0: I had some notes written down because it's been a revolving door of middleweight guys since the middleweight GOAT of Anderson Silva. Anderson Silva held the belt for 2,457 days, 6+ years. Since that time, which it's been about 13 years, I believe, it was Weidman, Rockhold, GSP, who vacated, by the way. Yeah, I know. Shout out. Robert Whittaker, Adesanya, Bejeda, back to Adesanya, Strickland, Du Plessis, now Khamzat Chimaev. That's the history of this belt just in the last 13 years. When originally we got like 6+ years of one man dominating the entire division. It's just crazy. Sean Strickland also in rare form of getting a third shot at this title, right? He won his first attempt, lost his other two. So now he's here attempting a third time. It's very rare that a guy, I talk about that a lot with other divisions, that it's very rare that a guy gets multiple bites of the apple, even in failed attempts. But kind of like Zayd said, when Strickland beat Anthony Hernandez, it was most likely the thing to happen because he was just so impressive in that fight. So this will be interesting. A lot of potential history being made this weekend.
1: And great point. Like GSP is arguably the greatest 170er of all time. He goes up to middleweight, fights Michael Bisping, beats him at Madison Square Garden, then retires. What a way to go out. But Strickland's kind of in that realm, too, of like he's a tweener. He's still a tweener between 170 and 185. When he fought Alex Pereira back in the day, and you know how perplexed I still am about that fight. Like, put your hands up. What are you doing? But that was 170 pounds, right? So, like, I wonder at 185, is that advantage Chimaev in the bigger weight class that if he does get the takedowns, can Sean get up? Like, that'll be the question. Or is he just surviving off his back for 5 minutes? And by the way, we know what an animal Chimaev can be in the best terms of being an animal when he gets you on the ground. He's going to look hurt, if not finish, but he's going to look to do damage. So, Sean, can you survive and not take damage? Easier said than done, that's for sure. I want to get to a couple other fights in the main card that the model has identified here. One of them is Alexander Volkov. And again, Alexander is such a big guy in this division against another really big guy in Waldo Cortez Acosta. But like skills at the fight states on the outside, normally that's advantage Alexander Volkov. But he is getting up there in age. What does the model see here? Could we look to a live dog scenario in Waldo?
0: So you're right, Volkov, 37 years old now, 13-5 in the UFC. He's most recently beat Jailton Almeida, but it was a split decision. It was a close fight back in October. But you look at his losses, and it's to the top guys. I mean, we're talking about two losses to Cyril Gane, Tom Aspinall, lost to Derek Lewis when Derek Lewis was doing Derek Lewis things, and Curtis Blaydes when Curtis Blaydes was doing Blaydes things. But Cortez is kind of like, he's the hot new thing in the heavyweight division right now, especially after the year he had last year where he was just coming in and handling business. 10-2 in the UFC since 2022. Now, I don't think he's fought the same level of competition, and that's what I kind of wanted to make that point with Volkov. But his last fight, you know, it was a TKO win over Derek Lewis, but it wasn't the same Derek Lewis we've seen in the past. It was very much a 40-year-old Derek Lewis.
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0: There will be a size advantage for Volkov. He's the bigger man here. 2-inch reach advantage and 3-inch height advantage as well. But that's where the model stops seeing advantages for Volkov, let me tell you. XR percentage. Waldo Cortez, for a heavyweight, 74%. That's spectacular for a guy that just kind of gets into what we think are brawls, but he's actually being very efficient in there. Volkov's at 61%, so not bad, especially for a 37-year-old. But there's just more on the Waldo side. Significant strikes per minute. Waldo has more output here. They both have actually the same differential. Waldo just has higher output, so 5.37, 5.03 for Volkov. Knockdown scored. Waldo brings in some power. He has 6 knockdowns scored in his shorter UFC career. Volkov does as well, though, 4. Waldo has never been knocked down, though. His chin has held up. His eyes, not as much, but his chin has held up. Volkov has been knocked down twice in his career. And it goes back to that head strike defense from Waldo. 74% head significant strike defense. He avoids taking those hard shots to the face, which is very important in the heavyweight division because these guys always throw hands. As far as grappling, let's face it, it's the heavyweights. There's not a ton there, but if you're going to go a certain way, I would look at Volkov. He does have 67% takedown accuracy. He only has 10 across his whole career, but his control rate is very low. It's 29% control rate in clinch and ground time. So even when he gets you down or even if he presses you up against the cage, Volkov's unable to really use that to his advantage. It's Waldo who does. Waldo has a 58% control rate in clinch and ground time. He's kind of a big guy. Even though he's not taller or longer, he is kind of a thick dude, and he can use that to hold you up against the cage and just kind of boom, boom, hit some strikes there. Also, by the way, neither man averages one takedown per 5 minutes. So if we see a takedown, it's a shock.
1: Right.
0: The model leans Waldo Cortez Acosta here with the underdog. It gives them, you know, I've talked about those tiers. It gives them that live dog tier. So it means we have a shot here. I grabbed them at plus 155. He takedown to plus 145. Hopefully we don't see crazy line movement again. But I like Waldo Cortez. I think the younger guy can get it done against the older guy.
1: I'm with you on this side. I like the Waldo side here. It's certainly a plus money. You can get that around the $1.55, $1.50 range there. My one worry is I try to forecast what I think I might see, is I do see him pushing Volkov up against that cage and controlling him that way. Don't stick your neck in there, right? But we see that a lot of times here because Volkov's so lanky that I could see him trying to go for a standing submission, right? Like to try to get him in some sort of guillotine choke. From that position, I don't think Waldo would do that, by the way, but that's the one worry. Like, I think if he's controlling him and he faces up, he can do real damage against Volkov in the clinch. That's where I think he could really score. Just don't stick in the neck is the only concern I have against a big giraffe like a guy like Alexander Volkov. That's my only concern.
0: Protect your neck.
1: Right? Protect that
0: neck.
1: Like Wu-Tang
0: says, protect the neck.
1: Don't stick the neck out there recklessly. If we don't fall for that trap, I think we're going to be okay on the Waldo side. You and I were kidding about it. What year is this when you look at Bobby King Green against Jeremy Stephens, Rob? I'm kind of like Zayd. I'm excited in a way to see two guys that if this fight was 8 years ago, we could see it for a title, right? But it's not 8 years ago. It's 2026. How does the model take into account a guy like Jeremy Stephens popping up on the main card?
0: So, man, it's also crazy to say. King Green is the younger guy in this fight, by
1: the way.
0: How
1: about that?
0: King Green has not left the UFC. He's had a very up and down, you know, career, just overall. 15-12-1 in the UFC. You know, hey, it's a winning record. And he is on a two-fight win streak. We cashed him as a big underdog against Daniel Zellhuber last February. Jeremy Stephens is really the mystery here. He's the wild card. 40
1: yes.
0: years old now. He's been to PFL. He's done some bare-knuckle boxing. I don't have those stats. I don't account that in the model. But his MMA career alone, and this does include PFL, his MMA career alone, 1-8-1 in his last 10 MMA bouts.
1: Ouch.
0: So he was brought back last May, so a whole year ago was his last MMA fight. And it was a loss, and it was after he had a little run in bare-knuckle. He was just kind of, you know, flashy, knocking dudes out, bare knuckle.
1: Yep.
0: UFC's like, hey, come on over here and put some violence in here. Puts up a loss. He goes back to fight Mike Perry in bare knuckle box. Gets knocked out there. And for some reason, the UFC's like, hey, you want to come back again? So he's back in here. XR percentage for Jeremy Stephens. I mean, what are we expecting here? It's at 46%. Like I said, 1-8-1 will get you a pretty bad record. And like I said, XR percentages are based just on his UFC numbers, not anything he did with his bare knuckles. Bobby Green, for a guy who I think we picture a lot of violence and like chaos around him, 73% XR percentage, actually very clean, very efficient. He knows how to win rounds. He's a good veteran. He's a veteran who's willing to fight anyone anytime. But he's also smart. He's sneaky smart about his game plans in the cage. Significant strikes per minute. Stevens, man, he's known for those hands. He's known for those bombs. He just doesn't have the output lately. His output is only 3.15 significant strikes per minute with a pretty much flat differential. So he eats, as we know, he'll eat every shot he dishes out. Bobby Green, on the other hand, 6.47 significant strikes landed per minute. He's got high volume and a solid differential for what he gives out, 2.82 differential. So he's avoiding at least not eating as many shots as he's dishing out. We know Bobby Green's got some power, 4 knockdowns, but Jeremy Stephens, we always have to pay respect to his power. He has 18 knockdowns in the UFC. He is tied second all-time with, once again, Anderson Silva. I like bringing him up as much as I can. Donald Cerrone has the most knockdowns at 20. So, hey, Stephens could tie the record here, maybe break the record, but the issue is Stephens hasn't actually landed a knockdown since 2018. So, hey, props to him for hitting 18 like 8 years ago, but it's been a minute since he's had that power displayed in the octagon. Control rate goes to green. Takedown accuracy goes to green. Look, the model sees it Bobby Green's way. It gives him an 80% win probability. He's a tier one favorite, but this number has gotten also out of hand. I believe he's, I mean, he was minus 310 when I was writing notes yesterday, minus it's 355 now today. Mm-hmm. I understand the move. Jeremy Stevens, we're not sure what he's bringing into his UFC career at the moment, but it's too steep for me to play. I agree with kind of what Zeta was saying. I'm not taking Jeremy Stevens to get the knockout, but I can definitely see this fight ending inside the distance, which is interesting because, and I'll ask you, since you're the rounds guy, it's priced over 2.5 minus 160. I don't see this going all three rounds. Do you?
1: No, and great point. By the way, whenever we mention the Cowboy and the Spider in the same show, that's a better show. When you get Cowboy Cerrone and you get Spider Silver. In the
0: just doing what I can here. Doing what I can.
1: Yeah, right? Exactly. I look at it the same way, though, Rob. And look, if you wanted to take a shot like Zayd's going to take on Stevens by KO, that's the way to play him. He's not going to beat Bobby King Green 15 minutes and outpoint him. That is not going to happen, right? So I don't even think there's really value in playing him on the money line here. To me, it would be by KO for Jeremy Stevens. But as you mentioned with Bobby, he is a smarter fighter in his advancing age. And the cleaner it is, he might be able to get Jeremy Stevens out of there just by attrition, right? So to me, I think a good stab is on that under 2.5 rounds at plus money, at plus $1.20. I feel like I'm getting my double chance there instead of taking the long shot at 5-1, 6-1 on Stevens via KO or playing Bobby King Green by KO. It's almost like a double chance at plus $1.20 that somebody gets somebody out of there. I think it would be Bobby Green in the end to wear down Jeremy Stevens and accumulate that damage. And look, we're all getting older in this world. How much more does Jeremy Stevens really have? How much does he really want to take in there if Bobby's lighting him up with that XR percentage that you alluded to? To me, the under might be a smart value play at plus $1.20 here for under 2.5 rounds. One more fight here very quickly here. I had Grant Dawson on as a co-host of shows I did in a different life. So I root for Grant personally against Mateus Rebecki here. He is a sizable favorite, Grant Dawson. We know he wants to wrestle. We saw what happened when he went hands against Bobby King Green and got knocked out. What's the model showing you here with Grant Dawson as the favorite?
0: So Grant Dawson and Matisse. Dawson's going to have some size advantages. He's got a height advantage and a 6-inch reach advantage. So should he worry about the hands? We'll see. But XR percentage, also excellent for Grant Dawson. 82% XR percentage. Just absolutely knows how to control and dominate a round. Rebecki, 69%. Respectable. There's nothing to shame that. But it's just a little lower, buddy. So you got to make up for it. Significant strikes landed per minute. Grant Dawson is much lower output, 3.18, but the differential is 0.98, so he's only absorbing 220, so he stays out of trouble, probably learned his lesson against guys like Bobby Green. Rebecki does have high output. Rebecki has 5.40 significant strikes landed per minute. The issue is, man, he eats some shots. His absorbed per minute is 4.83, so you can land a shot on Matisse here. With that said, the model crunches the numbers, and it lands on Grant Dawson clean. 75.97 win probability. It sees him as a tier one favorite, which we've been hitting pretty well this year. I locked him in at minus 160 yesterday. He's now great moved, price. I believe, minus 185, something like that. Minus 175, actually. So he's bounced back down. I would say that's a pretty good number to get him at. You know, don't let it get too far away. But I have Grant Dawson on my betting slip this weekend.
1: For Zayd Hussain, for Rob Moreno, I'm Dave Ross. 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
22: All right, it's VSiN Primetime. Will Hill, Matt Eumanns here, and final hour on a Friday night. Will, we're going to preview what's happening Saturday, and we're going to start in L.A. with the Lakers hosting the OKC Thunder. And Thunder obviously up 2-0 in the series after a pair of 18-point wins. Lakers trying to get on the board, avoid the sweep. I know you're skeptical the Lakers can avoid the sweep, but the number's 8.5 on Saturday night. Do you think the Lakers look like live dogs, or... how are you going to approach this game as a better Saturday night game three between OKC and LA?
23: Probably going to ultimately pass. I have been adding after every game OKC to sweep, which you can still get -135 at DraftKings. I just don't know that the Lakers can play much better than they played games one or two. I mean, those are pretty respectable efforts considering the limitations of that roster. Reeves played much better in game two than he did in game one. But Luka Doncic is nowhere in sight. LeBron James is 41. And, you know, the Hachimuras, the DeAndre Ayton's kind of come and go. I think the Lakers, and it's interesting, it's why I don't really want to bet it. What kind of whistle are we going to get? Because the Thunder, a lot was made of the whistle they got in game two. The way they're officiated at times is ridiculous with all the flopping on one end. And, you know, you can't breathe on them when they have the ball and then they mug you defensively. A lot of coaches complain about it. A lot of players do. Do the Lakers get a better whistle at home? I would imagine they do, but that's not enough for me to sink my teeth into a bet here. The Thunder, I mean, to put it simply, Matt, just have much better basketball players than the Lakers do.
22: Yeah, the Lakers played really well in game two and still lost by 18. They were up 58-57 at halftime and don't cover as 16-point dogs, and that's a tough beat if you had the Lakers. But Austin Reeves stepped up, and I said last night before the game that Reeves is going to have to step up to give the Lakers a chance to cover. I said, don't even dream about the Lakers winning the game. It's all about the point spread, the equalizer. Can the Lakers cover? Reeves came through with 31 points. LeBron scored 23. But the Lakers just didn't have enough in the second half to hang with the Thunder, and they failed to cover again, 125-107. That one did fly over the total. But, Will, I agree with you that the I can't bet the Lakers here. Typically, I like home dogs in this spot. But it feels like after watching the first two games, the Lakers can run with the Thunder for three quarters, but they can't hang for four. And that's happened both times. And unless we know that this game's going to be officiated differently, and that the refs are not going to fall for all the flopping and give the Thunder all the fake foul calls, I can't bet the home dog here because the Lakers, first, the Thunder don't need the help, but they're getting the help from the refs, and that's probably part of the reason they covered game two is they got a bunch of favorable calls, and the refs are falling for all the flopping. But unless we know that the Lakers are going to get a better whistle, I can't bet the underdog here, so I'm going to have to pass. I know you have bets on the Thunder to sweep the series, right?
23: Yep, and you can still get it. I believe DraftKings is -135 to sweep. We know the market doesn't like these teams that are down 0-3, so if you can win one game, if you're the Thunder as 8.5-point favorites, you're probably going to be sitting there with an 11-point line in game four. I mean, what is this? Let's just say OKC wins game three, and they win it relatively comfortably. They win by 12, 15 points. They're going to be laying double digits in game four. They might be laying 11 or 12 points. Then you're sitting there with a -135 bet and a 12-point line. So it's just going to be hard for the Lakers with all their limitations to win a game. Do you think, if I told you right now, hey, OKC -170 to win it all, it's not sexy, but I'm going to bet it, and 2 weeks from now I'm going to be happy I have that ticket. Would you encourage me to place that bet, or would you say, you know what, there's not enough value with OKC -170 here to win the title?
22: Well, I think OKC is going to be the pick by most people to win the title. I don't want to make that bet because I don't want to root for OKC to win the title. I think the Knicks got a shot. I think the Spurs are going to have a shot. But if you ask me today, your life depends on it. You know, the old phrase, somebody holds a gun to your head, I'm going to bet OKC to win the championship. And I think lay that price, that's going to be the way most people would play it at this point. So, I mean, the big question right now is, can the Lakers avoid the sweep? Can they get a game? Can they even cover a game, Will? If they're going to cover a game, it's going to be game three. And like you and I have talked, when you're down 3-0 in a series, rarely does the team come back with a huge effort in game four. You know, the gentleman sweep, the five games, the 4-1 that we talked about a lot of times, that doesn't happen that often. If you can't come through in the game three situation, you're probably going to get swept. And I'm tempted to play the Lakers plus 8.5 here, but I said, you know, why do that? Maybe I can just live bet the Lakers and I can get 12.5
1: right.
22: At some point. That's probably the way I'm going to play it if I play it at all. It's just it's discouraging when you look at the Lakers and you see how well they played offensively in game two with Austin Reeves, LeBron James, even Rui Hachimura hitting some big shots, and they still lose by 18. I think that discourages you from wanting to bet the dog here in game three on Saturday night. Well, the other series that's going to be going Saturday in the East is not that attractive to me or many people, but let's talk about it from a betting perspective. Is it something you want to play? Detroit and Cleveland. And the Cavs are 4.5-point dogs, down two games in the series. Total's 212.5. And I don't think the Cavs are done here. In fact, I like the Cavs to win the game. I just don't want to lay the 4.5. How do you look at game three between those teams in Cleveland?
23: Any time I can lay 4.5 points with James Harden in a playoff game, I feel like I have to do it. I might be cutting people in line to do it, shoving old ladies out of the way. Give me James Harden minus the points. No, I'm with you. I think Cleveland wins. I think sometimes these series look different when you flip home court, you change the venue. They could have easily won either of the first two games. You look at game two, and Harden was bad. Boy, he stinks in these playoffs. It's amazing because he's been, and he's a guy I liked early in his career. You know, Arizona State, the Thunder, he was a fun player. He was a likable player. He's just impossible to watch and root for. But that's a lot of talent for a Cleveland team that, look, you look at the box score. Detroit, who's not a good three-point shooting team, 14 of 28, 50% from three in game two, and Cleveland shot like 22% from three in game two. A lot of times it's that simple. You figure they'll shoot it better at home. The role players probably better play better at home. This is still a Detroit team that really needed kind of a mini miracle to get past Orlando. I think this series still has a chance to go the distance, and I think that starts with a Cleveland victory in game three. If I had to take it or lay it, I would lay it. I'd prefer to just shop around and lay, even if it's $1.70, $1.80 on the money line, just because I don't want to have to win by margin. But you and I are thinking alike here. I think Cleveland wins. Wouldn't be surprised if they won it comfortably.
22: Cavs to win, and also look at this. Look at Donovan Mitchell over his points prop. I mentioned this last night. I thought he was going to have a big second half, and he did. He finished with 31 points, 11 for 24 from the field, shot only 2 for 9 from 3. But Mitchell, I believe, is going to come up big here in Game 3. I'd bet him over his points prop. James Harden in Game 2, Will, in 37 minutes, he had 10 points and 4 turnovers, shot 3 for 13, 0 for 4 from 3. You're not betting on James Harden here. You're betting on Donovan Mitchell. And I bet Mitchell is going to come up big in Game 3 and get the Cavs on the board. Unlike the Sixers were able to, I think the Cavs are going to win the Game 3 at home on Saturday. All right, let's take a quick look at the baseball card for Saturday. Will, we're going to start with the Yankees and Cam Schwetler. The Yankees and Max Fried came up flat in this series opener in Milwaukee, and now they're going to turn to Cam Schwetler, who I guess we can call the ace of the rotation for now. It was Fried and Schwetler as co-aces before Fried got hit hard on a Friday night. Cam Schwetler has been a sensation for the Yankees. This is going to be his ninth start. 47 in the third innings. He's allowed one homer, 53-9 strikeout to walk ratio, a whip of 0.87, ERA of 1.52. He's now the Cy Young favorite in the American League. Now, that's going to be a tight race the whole way. But Cam Schwetler, as high as 300-1 odds before the season, now the favorite to win the Cy. Betting baseball is mostly about the price, Will, and the price is too high for me here. I'm seeing the Yankees anywhere from 142 to minus 150, a total of 7.5. And Harrison, the lefty for the Brewers, as you said, is not bad here. I didn't like the way the Yankees played Friday night, and I'm not going to lay the price with Cam Schwetler on Saturday. How about you?
23: Yeah, and you mentioned with baseball, the price is important and timing is important. Look, if you're playing the Yankees every day when they're winning 16 out of 19, you know what? You're feeling great. You're playing them at the right time.
22: Right.
23: But now they've lost 2 out of 3. They're not a 115-win team like they're on pace for, you know, that kind of situation. There's going to be a correction. Maybe that correction comes this weekend against a scrappy Milwaukee team. Harrison's a good pitcher. I don't want to lay $1.50. If I had to bet it, we don't have first five innings up yet. But first five under four, I could see this being 1-1 after five, 2-1 after five, that kind of thing. So if I can get under four in the first five, that's how I'll be looking to play. It should be a good pitching match, especially early on.
22: Let's talk about one more interleague game, and we'll go to Cincinnati again. The Reds have dropped 8 straight. They were red hot, but that's not the case now. Chase Burns against Spencer Arrighetti, and Burns is minus 165 to stop the streak for the Reds in 7 starts. Burns has 41 innings. A whip of 102 and ERA of 220. The 6'3", 23-year-old's really promising. But, Will, you don't want to bet against streaks in baseball, and the Reds are playing bad baseball right now. They've lost 8 in a row, just got beat 10-0. I can't lay that price with the Reds. Would you look at the dog or pass?
23: It would be dog or pass. Yeah. You know I like this expression. You don't want to try to catch a falling knife. The word due is very dangerous in betting and baseball. Hey, this team's due. They've lost 7 in a row. They're due. Well, they're going to be extra due when they've lost 9-10 in a row. Burns is a good pitcher, but a team playing this poorly and the regression has hit the Reds, I'm not going to lay that kind of price with a team playing this poorly.
22: All right, how about Braves-Dodgers, game two of the series in L.A., Strider against Snell. We're finally going to see Blake Snell make his debut this season for the Dodgers, and if you want to bet him, you got to pay the price, minus 158 to 165, right in that range, total of 8.5. One thing we know about Blake Snell, he's not going to go deep into the game, Will. He's going to be on a pitch count. You'd be lucky if you get a full 5 innings out of him. This would be one where I'd be tempted to bet the Braves and Strider at a nice plus price.
23: I don't bet pitchers their first start of the season, first start off the IL. You just never know what kind of form they're going to be in. Strider made his debut for the season last week in Colorado. He was shaky. That'd be an over. You could see some runs with these two offenses.
22: All right. Quick break here on VSIM Primetime. Back with more after this. 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
26: 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Somebody asked earlier if you bet the OKC Thunder minus 1,600 because you enjoy bets like that. You did not?
27: I don't recall. I'm not 100% certain. Sometimes they put up offers like on exchanges, and I what's this? All of a sudden, I won a little money or I lost a whole lot. It happened. I have not lost a really big favorite since Purdue 3.5 years ago, famously with the minus 4,500.
26: You got close on one the next week, right?
27: Seton Hall.
26: Yeah.
27: I think it was Seton Hall. It was a DePaul game where someone...
26: Yes.
27: Yes. Oh, my goodness. Yes.
26: Scott C., there are horse tracks such as Santa Anita and Del Mar.
0: The Naira that discontinue computer-assisted wagering, win pool wagering at 2 minutes to post, Stevie. That way we see the odds drop earlier, which is helpful. Chris of St. Bart's, bummed to miss you in person next week. Gil, for you and Steve, name me a downtown breakfast place, not name Saginaw's or the coffee shop at the Cal. Is that what you said right there? Thanks, guys. Breakfast place recommendation for Chris of St. Bart's. Sorry to miss you too, Chris.
27: I'm not so good with breakfast places. If you do like buffet, there's a downtown buffet at Main Street Station. It's the only one.
0: Okay.
27: So you can pretty much get anything that you want.
0: Where was that old school hotel you took us to?
27: El Cortez. El Cortez is Bugsy's restaurant is fantastic. Magnolia's is a nice little coffee shop in the Four Queens. By the way, Hugo Cellar is like an old-time Vegas standard in Four Queens, which is a dump, but it's a great restaurant still, Hugo Cellar.
0: Okay.
27: For dinner.
0: There you go. And Chris, he says, I've certainly driven to Reno and South Lake to fade NorCal teams. Also definitely placed a bet on Army -7.5 even at the Wendover Peppermill years ago when everyone else had it at -120.
27: There.
0: He knows of what you speak. Game recognized games, the kids say. All right. Parlays have come up here in recent days, as they do most every day or week on sports betting media. We always bring you up when Mark Borchard, our buddy, who's super smart in baseball, right? Fezzik, Stevie's always upset because he's like, he's this really smart guy. He's got all these great baseball numbers. And then he always puts out a parlay at the end of the show. Would you like to have, because we haven't done this in a while, would you like to rail against parlays for a second?
27: Okay, I'm going to come in favor of Mark in a lot of the shows in terms of entertainment, all right? Because if everybody wants to get their steak well done with ketchup,
0: ugh,
27: and you're the chef, have the Heinz ready, and have the grill turned up high, okay? Because that's what if people like parlays. So even I do some shows, and like with Ross Tucker, Even Money, and I'll give out a parlay bet each week. But I'll say I'm not personally betting this. All right, the reasons to bet parlays. I'm not anti-parlay. In fact, like I just talked about, throughout the 90s, all I did was play 17 parlays and 10 team parlays and 16 parlays on these parlay cards. Because the reason to play parlays, you get better numbers than you would normally get. Correlation. Home team, home dog to under in baseball is like a classic good correlation to play. Weather, like two teams are in the same city, it's supposed to rain.
0: The home dog to under because you don't get the at-bat in the ninth.
27: Good chance you don't get the bottom of the ninth. Yeah. So it shortens the game to 8.5 innings. Plus, just in general, a dog to an under has some correlation, like when the Yankees play, et cetera. Circumvent limits. Parlay a whole bunch of different things together, look like a Dumbo, look stupid. Books love people playing parlays. So there's reasons to play parlays.
0: Books will, on the inside, will tell you, throw in a parlay, look dumb.
27: Exactly.
0: Yeah.
27: However, the idea that you're not laying -300 in Vigorous, all right, by putting in a parlay, I'm like, yeah, now you're laying -320. Because you could have laid -292 on a betting exchange, but when you put that team in with something else, now you no longer have that option, so you don't get the best price. And the most egregious thing is when the games aren't at the same time. So UFC is a good example. All the time I hear this, like, take the two biggest favorites and parlay the two -300s together. I'm like, well, why not just lay the -278 after it wins, reinvest it on the other dude -286, you know, shopping around at the profit X's. At the other,
0: the prediction markets have really driven this point home,
27: and that's the thing. People like keep thinking that it's 2006 still, and the markets have become so much more efficient with these prediction machines, with the shortening of the bid and the ask on all this stuff. So on a traditional game, a pick'em day of the game, baseball -103, -102, like that's the pricing you're seeing. Nobody's going to win laying -108. Nobody. I can't find anybody in the world that can win against a 15-cent baseball line the day of the game. Now, overnights, like, Base Winner gives out his plays overnight. I love that. You know, he's had some good evolution there. He's getting his plays out earlier and earlier. And certainly it's different for props, for first halves, for things like that. Look at Todd Wishnev. How many plays does Todd give out on a game? Maybe 5% at most versus pitcher strikeout, first five innings, team totals. Live, things like that.
0: I feel compelled always when we do the parlay thing, though, to point out two things. One, you are absolutely right about you're not going to get the best price on every leg at one shop, right? That's the thing that you're the most right about to me. But the one thing that I always want to point out, though, is because your brain works a certain way. I think there is a little carve-out, though, that there's a bunch of folks that do parlays that I don't think we can quantify that they would have lost more had they not done them. In other words, what I mean by that is, and this is something we can never wrap our brains around, let's say they'll have a five-leg parlay for a day, and they'll hit the first one, or they'll hit the second one also. That will prevent them from losing money on other bets while that action still exists. So I do think it's not the most black and white thing in the world, because I think there is some unquantifiable little cottage thing in there where we're not really grasping how it might save some people.
27: Well, I can quantify it. Their volume goes way down.
0: Yes.
27: So they bet $10
0: right.
27: on
0: That's
27: six
0: I mean.
27: Minus 800s. It's not like they're going to be able they'd have the discipline to say, I'd like to bet $4 to win, you know, 38 cents on this favorite, you know, over and over. So because their wage, even though the house theoretical hold really isn't very high, even if you're making like horrible bets, even if you're laying minus 300 and you should be laying minus 260, the Theo hold is negligible compared to other areas of sports betting. So because of that, you're right. It's a very cheap way to lose just
0: yeah.
27: a little bit and not
0: That's
27: be
0: right.
27: nearly the disadvantage you think. Because if you're laying 300 and you
0: you're
27: should
0: losing
27: be laying
0: less.
27: 280
0: That's
27: minus
0: right.
27: 285, you're not taking that much the worst of it in a theoretical basis.
0: Do you have plays for us today, Stevie? I'm told late-breaking plays?
27: Yeah, late-breaking plays. Let's go ahead and do two of them. We're going to do two MLB season wins, then I'm going to explain it. And so the very first one, let's set it up right-angle sports style. Let's set it up. Let's go St. Louis Cardinals over 77.5.
0: Oh.
27: Cardinals over 77.5. Go! We are betting the Cardinals over 77.5. I know their run differential is like zero.
0: Definitely.
27: The Cardinals were supposed to stink this year, but they've actually been good, and I think they're not going to be a seller probably at post, because here they are seven games above 500. For those of you who are watching the show, you'll know this. For those who are listening, you'll have to bear with me, so be careful here. We're going to set up, and then we're going to play the Houston Astros. Over. We're going to go over 77.5. Cancel. Cancel. We are not going over. We are going under. Astros under 77.5. I love this bet, and here's why. There is no opposition at all with the Astros.
0: Yeah.
27: Early in the year, pre-flop, the Astros were lined in the low 80s. Everybody was ramming and jamming against the Astros to go under, and now they have sucked year-to-date. There's been no, and now they've got an injury that just happened. And they're sitting at seven or eight games below, I think eight games below 500. They're going to be a seller at the deadline. We're going under, opposite. We're going under 77.5.
0: I'm laughing so hard because, well, first of all, what makes you happier? Doing the right angle sports bit with the go or the cancel, or the whole bang bang thing you did with wrestling?
27: Bang bang!
0: Something's wrong with this guy. Okay, so you, Danny,
27: get rid of the garbage.
0: You
27: Houston,
0: up.
27: I'm the garbage man, and Houston is the garbage this year.
0: Why did I even bring this up? Okay, so
27: bang,
0: you tripped up Danny Higgins back there, so I know you tripped up some of the listeners. So again, what the actual bets are: Cardinals overnight over 77.5 wins, Astros under 77.5 wins. Those are the official bets.
27: And let me ask you, Gil Alexander.
0: Yes, sir.
27: The card with the cards approximately seven games above, and Houston seven games below. I might be off by a game. What's the probability that the Cardinals will finish with a better record than the Astros?
0: Oh, very high.
27: And they're both got the same number.
0: Yeah.
27: And that's just like, like if I could do a head-to-head matchup, I would literally happily lay minus 220. The Cardinals wound up with the better record.
0: Did you want to give us another Atlanta Braves division bet again while we're here, or is that too high now, finally?
27: I looked up. The Phillies are playing much better.
0: Yes, they are.
27: And Atlanta's sitting at minus 700 to win the division. So I think it's like that game that we used to watch, Card Sharks, where you would advance a higher, lower. We go, freeze. We're going to freeze right now with our three Braves bets at plus 170 to win the division.
0: I'm glad you are.
27: Minus like 150 and then minus 270. Now we're going to freeze.
0: Okay, good. Because it's May 8th, for God's
27: sake. I was thinking about just giving it out every week and then saying my documented record on futures is 17-0 when they win the division.
0: I knew you would. Stevie's got more to say, including about the Killer Sports NBA Challenge. We will talk about that. And handicappers, don't trust them all. Steve Fezzik, Fezzik Fridays, here on A Numbers Game at Visa, the Sports Betting Network.
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8: 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Jensen Lewis, let's do a deep dive, my man, into Major League Baseball, and let's look right now at the East in the AL and the West when we look at the pennant odds here. Okay, so let's just go American League, National League here, Senior Circuit, Junior Circuit. So we're looking at who's going to be in the World Series specifically. I hate to say it, but the Yankees at plus 450 should be the betting favorite in my estimation at this juncture of the season here in the American League. The Mariners really haven't given us a whole lot to say that they should be the second betting choice at 5-1. But then when I look at the, let's say, I think the rest of the East has been disappointing, and yet there are the Red Sox and the Blue Jays and the Orioles still at single digits. Jensen, what am I missing? Because I think the East has been very disappointing outside of the AL. And again, those were opening day odds, so they've drifted dramatically since. But I don't look at anybody outside of the Yankees, and I know Tampa Bay's been great, but I don't know that I can take anybody else in the East seriously other than the Pinstripers in New York.
9: So fascinating, right? Because the Yankees are going to get Carlos Rodon and Gerrit Cole back here in the next.

0: handful of weeks, already joining a rotation that has been arguably one of the best in all of baseball with what Cam Schlittler and Max Fried have done. They've had injury issues as of late, and we'll see how they weather the storm there, especially at the bottom of the lineup. Make no mistake about it, Aaron Judge, Ben Rice, Cody Bellinger, they've been the engine that has driven that offense. Ben Rice a little banged up here as of late. We'll see what they do. I picked the Mariners to win the American League in our VSiN betting guide at the beginning of this season. I have not seen really anything that has deterred me from that. I want to see Cal Raleigh get healthy. I know he's been dealing with a little side issue here as of late, but that offense feels like it is getting ready to be able to burst, and that's a good thing for a pitching staff that, yes, they've had their issues. Brian Wu has kind of been up and down. I still like where we are with Logan Gilbert and George Kirby. Need a little bit more from Luis Castillo. Emerson Hancock's been awesome. Back into their bullpen, yeah, one of the more dominant forces. I would say if you're looking at three pennant futures that you would want to add for the American League, I can't drive anyone away from Seattle. I think they're the best overall value. And if nothing else, let's say the chalk holds when we get to October and it is the Yankees and the Mariners. Great opportunity. I would probably make the Yankees a short series favorite there, but you would have an opportunity to monetize that ticket and come out profitable. I still think, even with the Tarek Skubal injury, that if Detroit is able to tread some water here in the Central, and that might be the one redeeming quality of where the Tigers are, like, no one is running away with that division the way they did the last year. And I think we can be honest that there's not an offense in the American League Central that really truly scares you, Dave, and that includes the Detroit Tigers. But if they can weather these next couple of months without Skubal, big now to get Framber Valdez this offseason, and they get a little reinforcement there, I would fully believe that they will make moves to the deadline to go for it. The other team is the team you mentioned in the East. It's the Tampa Bay Rays. Now, I mean, you look at a potential upwards of 13-1 to win the American League. I can think of worse teams to hit your wagon to. And there is something about Kevin Cash's group that, from a pitching standpoint, they have been so good internally at developing guys that you've never heard of, and all of a sudden they end up being significant contributors throughout the year and into October. I would feel that if you could find them upwards of that, shop around right now, seeing the Rays at 9-1 to win the American League on DraftKings. But I would certainly look at the Mariners. I would look at the Tigers and the Rays. If you're looking for an American League pennant future and you haven't jumped in yet, those would be my three value plays that I would get in pocket right now.
1: What it says to me when I look at the updated odds is that outside of the Yankees, which has been cut in half from, you know, plus 450 down to about plus 215, that the Mariners number has come down as well from 5-1 down to plus 475, just a slight adjustment. But they're under 500, and yet their number has come down in the second betting choice because nobody else in the American League are you overly excited about. Yeah, I think you're right with the Rays that this is a surprise. They're down to 9-1 to single digits. But, the Rangers are underwater, and yet they're 9-1. It shows me that the rest of the American League, in the betting market at least, there's just not a lot of trust there. Now, I mentioned the disappointing teams in the East, i.e. the Blue Jays got the World Series so close a year ago. They're down to 12-1. The Orioles, 17-1. Red Sox, terrible start. Fire their manager, 20-1. Somebody's got to be a wild card eventually. And I'm not saying that anybody at the Central can't get it and or are fighting A's out of there from a city with no name. But if one of those teams in the East can actually live up to the expectation, Jensen, could there be a value pick there? The tough part, I think, is picking which one ultimately could get a wild card spot if they can't run down the Yankees and win the division.
0: Yeah, if you're going to bank on pitching, the Blue Jays obviously stand out because they have those guys that are working their way back. And you're thinking of Shane Bieber, Jose Barrios, and having some guys in the back end of their bullpen. They need another batter, too. The loss of Bo Bichette, significant. No Alejandro Kirk was a massive loss earlier in the year. But that would be the one team I'd look at. On the National League side, though, Dave, here's the intriguing exercise. The Dodgers aren't fully healthy yet, and they are still a world better than even the Braves or the Cubs, who are the next betting choices there. If I'm adding on the National League side, I'm still wanting to get involved with the Atlanta Braves. I think at 5-1 that there's still enough of a discount there, and we're going to find out what happens in the next several weeks with Ronald Acuna Jr. on the injured list. They've weathered their storm already of the starting pitching injuries, already getting Spencer Strider back. I would fully anticipate that Alex Anthopoulos will be working the phones here in the next couple of months to see what reinforcements they can get on both sides of the ball. The Chicago Cubs, I cannot get in the way of a team that is absolutely scorching hot right now.
1: Oh, man.
0: They have top to bottom maybe the most complete offense outside of a fully healthy L.A. Dodger attack. And maybe I would even lean the Cubs offense a little bit more than a healthy Atlanta Braves offense. And that's saying a lot considering what Atlanta's done this year. So Chicago intrigues me. I am a bit worried about the starting pitching injuries and how long they're going to have to be without a Matthew Boyd. They've already lost Cade Horton for the year. Will a Justin Steele coming back be a nice little bump for them? I think it will. The San Diego Padres. Okay,
1: there
0: Dave.
1: We go.
0: We've seen this movie before. But at 20-1 with this group and knowing that you have A.J. Preller, who will pick up the phone right now and make a deal if you asked him to. They are not scared to go all in, and they may be doing it again this year. But at that number, that is a disrespect level for the talent they have on the roster. That bullpen, give me that bullpen in October. Their problem, Davis, they have not been able to score the last couple of years in the postseason. If they find a way to do that, it is a six-inning game. They have the best closer in baseball in Mason Miller. They have the best setup man in Adrian Morihone. They are lights out when you get to the sixth inning and beyond. Absolutely would love a share of the Padres at 20-1 to win the National League right now.
1: Great minds think alike. That's exactly where I wanted to go and exactly the conversation I wanted to have about A.J. Preller, because there is a guy that does not worry about tomorrow too often. He thinks about today a lot. And with a lockout looming potentially here in Major League Baseball next year, this feels like a team that, look, I think they're going to be a playoff team. Can they run down the Dodgers and win the division? By the way, I think that's very important in order to try to do that, because the Dodgers would love to win the division and go the road less traveled. But if you're the Padres and you saw what happened last year in the wild card round against Chicago and it didn't go well when you had to play the extra series in the extra games, I really do think it would behoove them to push to try to win the division. And then that 20-1 really would be sitting pretty. And with all due respect to the Dodgers trying to go for the three-peat, if there's a team they probably didn't want to play in the postseason, it probably would be the Padres. Because if you go back a couple years ago, the Padres were staring them down with a chance to eliminate them, and the Dodgers were in a bullpen game, and somehow they survived that thing to win and then get out of there. I think the Padres would be the one team that could actually scare them if they match up again somewhere down the road in September or October. So I'm with you, Jensen. 20-1, that would be the ticket I want to add. And oh, by the way, I will be adding if I can find that 20-1 out there in the marketplace. I think that's a really smart play. So that's a look at the pennant races here in Major League Baseball. It is VSiN by the books, and we're back with more on VSiN, the Sports Betting Network.
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19: Still in amazement what happened yesterday. March Madness, hey, we're going to go to 76 teams just like everybody's been asking for. Have yet to find one person on the planet that actually wanted this, Pauly.
1: Yeah.
19: You know what? Maybe the only like faction of people who wants it, once it arrives, will be sports bettors. That's probably going to be about it. And to talk about this more now, we are joined on the Progressive Guest Line by Pat Forte, who covers college basketball, college sports at Sports Illustrated. And he's kind enough to take a couple of minutes out of his Friday and hop on the program. Hey, Pat, great column. Thanks for the time today. How are you?
20: Thank you. I'm great. Not very excited about 76 teams, but gives us something to talk about.
19: First of all, I'm going to steal this from you. I love the way that you use the word graffitied, apostrophe D, in the second paragraph. That is superb. Right. But is there a comparison or an analogy to this, like something that nobody wants, but yet here you go, we're going to do it anyway?
20: New Coke, I guess, you know, which was a colossal failure. Maybe when ESPN invented a phone. Do you remember when he
19: tried
20: to sell phones?
19: Wow. Yes, good recall there.
20: That was a good one. You know, it's like this great brainstorm. Nobody was asking for it. Nobody wants it. And nobody's going to enjoy it. You're probably right. The sports bettors who want a little more action on a Tuesday and a Wednesday, as if they're not going to get enough on Thursday, Friday, Saturday, Sunday, the first week of the tournament. Well, you got a little bit more. But, you know, this is clearly a solution to something that isn't broken. You're trying to fix something that is not broken.
21: Well said. And again, the article's fantastic. What I love in the article, this is a great point. The casual fan is going to be confused with how this bracket looks now and then making my picks where you got so many 11 and 12 seeds involved.
20: Absolutely, Paulie. The bottom line to me is the draw for half the audience, or the massive audience that you have for the NCAA tournament, is How do I fill out my bracket, and how's my bracket doing?
21: Mm-hmm.
20: And they've just made it a lot harder, a lot more complicated, a lot more difficult to simply put on a computer screen or on a printed page all the information that you need, all the matchups that you need. And then you don't know who's going to play on Thursday and Friday in all the more games. It used to be it was four games that was the case, and two of them didn't really matter because it was 1 versus 16. Everybody's going to pick the ones. But now it's a whole bunch more games that nobody knows who's going to play. And guess what? Nobody's going to sit around waiting until Thursday morning to fill out their bracket. So you're just adding that much more guesswork, and you're just inviting people to say, you know what? It's a little too complicated. I'm sitting this one out.
21: Well said. Yep, absolutely. The other thing, once this came out, we hate it, we don't like it, then it got worse because half the teams that are going to be playing are automatic qualifiers. 15 seeds as well. I hate that even more.
20: Sure. And guess they're all getting bumped down. A lot of the 14s are going to be 15s, and 15s are going to be 16s now,
21: right,
20: to make room for those eight at-large teams that are going to come in as 11s and 12s. And so we have, you know, 36 12 seeds all of a sudden, and everybody's getting knocked down. And so if you are a dangerous 14 seed who's now all of a sudden a 15 seed who all of a sudden has to play on Tuesday and then turn around and play on Thursday, your chances of pulling the greatest upset in the history of your school have just been diminished. Mm-hmm. You can go back, take a look. McNeese a couple of years ago when they blew away Clemson to start the tournament, and they're like a 12 seed. They're not getting a 12 seed still in this setup. So they're getting bumped down 13, 14, and all of a sudden you're playing a number three seed that's better than the five that you would have played. You're not pulling off that upset, which, you know, McNeese people say was the greatest athletic moment in their school history. It's not happening.
19: I'll give you another one, too, from this year. I mean, if Siena had a six player against Duke,
21: yeah,
19: I'd still tell you that they're going to win that game. They had Duke dead and buried. I don't even know if they're
20: absolutely
19: playing in that game.
20: Sure. No, and that's it. So especially, Siena's a great example of that. They had five players. You're going to play on a Tuesday with five guys. You're going to max out to win, and then there's no way you're even scaring the number one seed 2 days later with a five-man rotation. So they just, again, they're making it harder and harder for the lowest-seeded teams and easier for the highest-seeded teams and letting in a bunch of mediocre power conference schools who aren't even very happy with their seasons.
19: Yeah,
21: yes.
19: No kidding.
21: Yes.
19: So how many, and I know like some of the biggest names in college basketball who were against expansion, I know Calipari came out against it, but he actually did say we need to keep the little guy involved. And he said, look, I've been there. I was David and Goliath, and we won games as David. We lost games as Goliath. So the little guy has to have a seat at the table. Like, will they be included? Not in the 15th. I'm talking like in the 11-12 range. Do you think they're going to like throw them a bone?
20: I doubt it. I mean, you know what? I'm glad Cal said it, and I hope it's the case. But I, you know, if you look at all of the metrics that they use, six or seven of the eight new teams are going to be power conference schools that generally were pretty lousy. And you may get a San Diego State in there. You may get a second or third team from the A-10, but mostly you're going to get the also-rans from the Power 5 conferences, including the Big East there. They would have to change their metrics and their way of doing things if they're going to suddenly see the light and let in more of the mid-majors. Either that or they're just going to perform some hocus-pocus in the room when they all get together, which if they do, fine. If they let in some of those teams, great. I'd be happier. But I really don't think that's going to be the case.
21: Everyone read the article, College Sports Industry with No Restraint, No Shame, and No Appreciation for Its Consumers expanded the tournament to 76 with an eye on college football expansion. Are we going to 24?
20: Boy, it's a danger zone, really a danger zone. And as much as I hate 76 in basketball, I really hate 24 in football.
21: Right.
20: I think that would completely distort the whole season and the meaning of a really elite playoff. So, you know, the tide seems to be turning of almost everybody against Greg Sankey. Sankey, believe it or not, is the guy holding out for 16, and everybody else is like, 24 isn't bad because then our third or fourth place team gets in, or if you're outside of the power conference structure, then, you know, maybe there's a chance that a second group of six team gets in, or whatever the case may be. It's everybody just looking out for themselves and saying, how can we convince ourselves that our league or our team is better than it really is by getting a inflated playoff bid? That's what they're gunning for here. It's not to make the playoff better. It's to bring in more money for bad games for mediocre teams.
19: Yeah. All right, so if you really hate college football and you only kind of hate college basketball expanding, where does horse racing in the current state of that sport fall because of the Preakness Stakes? The Kentucky Derby winner is not going to be racing yet again this year and trying to go for the Triple Crown.
20: Yeah, I mean, they've got to change the race schedule, in my opinion. And there are plenty of people that disagree with me, plenty of people that say, no, it's up to the horses to be good enough. The horses just don't race that often anymore. They do not turn around in 2 weeks. I think Cherie DeVoe's doing the right thing with her horse. I think Golden Tempo, his average length between races was over 30 days. And all of a sudden you're going to say, now we're going to turn around after the biggest race of your life, the longest race of your life, and we're bringing you back in 2 weeks after shipping you a couple thousand miles. So it is unrealistic for today's thoroughbreds to ask them to do that. The Triple Crown's a great thing, but it's not carved in stone. It can change. You can move back the Preakness to Memorial Weekend or the first Saturday in June, keep the Derby where it is, first Saturday in May, and then move back the Belmont to first Saturday in July or 4th of July. And then you've got about a month between the three races, and it would work out, I think, very well. People say it would cheapen the crown. I think it might make it harder because you get more rested horses that are running in all three legs. The best horses are going to try to make the Derby, and if they're rested enough to then a bunch of them make the Preakness and make the Belmont, then you got three bang-up races.
21: Adapt or die. I love that line, too. Top-notch, my friend. Great to talk to you.
20: Yeah. Thank you. My pleasure, guys. Have a good one.
19: Thanks, Pat. There you go. Pat 40. Read him. Sports Illustrated. He's on X at by Pat 40. And he's great. Always has been. And his latest column, the one that we just discussed at Sports Illustrated, is spectacular.
21: Super conferences. That's what did it.
19: There you go. Had to have them, didn't we?
21: Super conferences did this.
19: But the point that cannot get lost is the one that you brought up to him. The casual fans are going to be...
21: forget it.
19: They're going to be completely... It's going to be a different language to them.
21: Look at this thing. Look at this.
19: Huh?
21: Look at all the stuff on the top now with the bracket.
19: What do you do with that?
21: And he's right. No one's going to wait till Thursday to fill their bracket.
19: Oh, God, no.
21: You got all these games going on. You don't know who the 11 and the 12s are. I mean, that Dan Wetzel's right. Those are when you get most of your upsets.
19: Yes.
21: And now I got to play another game? And I'm coming in with travel? And then the guy filling out the bracket doesn't even know who the fives are playing. But I agree with him. As bad as this is, 24 college football.
19: It's worse.
21: It's worse.
19: Yeah. All right, this is Follow the Money on VSiN, the Sports Betting Network.

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14: We are off and running on a glorious Saturday morning. Hello, everyone. I can't say hello. Hello. How are you? I am Tim Murray. I'm great. Live from the Circa Sportsbook in downtown Las Vegas. Busy day ahead. We've got two games on the hardwood, two games on the ice as the playoffs continue, and, of course, a plethora of baseball in your life, some golf. It's a busy Saturday, as it tends to be here in the early portions of May, and we will find out tomorrow the NBA lottery as well. So we got a whole lot to get into as time rolls on. So busy night last night. We will recap that for you here in just a little bit. But we don't like to waste time here on the VSiN Weekend Morning Line. We like to get right into it, get you prepped for the day ahead. So let's do that right now as we set the scene.
15: Let's dive in to the biggest games of the day.
14: And as I mentioned, two games in the NBA, two games on the ice. Will we see teams on their home floor take care of business? Because last night, they did not. The New York Knicks taking care of business as a dog on the road in Philly. And the Victor Wembanyama-led San Antonio Spurs getting it done last night as well. But will the home squad take care of business tonight? We've got one favorite. We've got one underdog. We'll go in chronological order. 3 p.m. Eastern time, it starts. The Detroit Pistons taking on the Cleveland Cavaliers. And right now, the Cavaliers find themselves as 4.5-point favorites against the Detroit Pistons. Pistons taking care of business in game two. That was a spot where, as we watched it, did it look like Pistons would end up getting, the Cavaliers, would end up getting the win? They do not. They drop game two, and now they find themselves in that two-game hole. J.B. Bickerstaff, head coach of the Detroit Pistons, on the importance of Tobias Harris. He's been great this postseason, and will he continue his greatness today?
16: I can't put it into words. I've tried before, but, we're not in this position if it isn't for him. And, not just because of the basketball talent, his leadership, his willingness to show people what preparation looks like. How do you take care of yourself? How do you eat? What do you do in the weight room? Like, how do you work on your game? He's a role model for our guys. And if you don't have that, from your veteran players, it's hard for young guys to grow and grow the right way. And he enabled us to do that.
14: Tobias Harris, his point total tonight is 18.5, I should say, this afternoon. Tip-off is at 3 o'clock Eastern in Cleveland. He has gone over that listed number 7 consecutive games. So in games 1 and 2 of the Orlando series, 17-16. But since then, just using the number today, 23-20, 23-22, 30, that was the Game 7 performance against the Magic. And in this series, 20-21. So will he continue to thrive in that role? As J.B. Bickerstaff pointed out, he's been great. He's been a vital piece for this Detroit Pistons squad. And then on the flip side, the Cleveland Cavaliers coming off that 107-97 loss, a late turnover by James Harden in a 103-97 game. Donovan Mitchell in game two, he stepped up. He had 31 points in the losing effort. But what's been going on, Donovan Mitchell?
17: I think the biggest thing starts with just, it's our self-inflicted. I mean, I feel like it's turnovers. I mean, we won the possession game in a sense, but just like the way we started, I think hasn't been great. And we got to figure that out. I think the turnovers, the little things, little details, a lot of the stuff is self-inflicted, but we'll get home, we'll clean that up and go from there.
14: Donovan Mitchell, 26.5 is his over-under tonight. The biggest point total in the Pistons-Cavaliers game this afternoon is Cade Cunningham, as you would expect, sitting there at 27.5. And the stat that we'll talk about more when my buddy Jonathan Peterlin joins us in the second hour of the show, James Harden. James Harden doing what James Harden tends to do, right? This is his MO. He has, in this postseason, had more turnovers than buckets 4 times. So what will we see from the beard tonight? Will it be another postseason struggle, or will he rise to the occasion? Cavaliers laying 4.5 at home in a desperation spot, down 0-2. Always like to look at the differences between the point spread and the first half and the tax that you have to pay. We've discussed this over the years. In these situations, down 0-2, at home, do you have to pay a first half tax a little bit in this game? Cleveland going off as a 4.5-point favorite. FanDuel has it 3.5 in the first half. Rest of the shops sitting there at 3. So a little bit of a premium, if you will, on that first half number with the desperation on Cleveland's side for this afternoon. Speaking of desperation, not many of us believe that the Los Angeles Lakers had much of a shot to beat the Oklahoma City Thunder. especially without Luka Doncic in the lineup. They're 8.5-point underdogs, the Los Angeles Lakers are, tonight against the Oklahoma City Thunder. They have failed to cover both games so far in this series, even though at different points in time, those games were competitive. Game one goes under the total. Game two goes over the total, 125-107. The big discussion post-game following the Lakers' 125-107 loss on Thursday was the officiating and the calls that the Lakers believed the Oklahoma City Thunder were getting a little bit fortunate of getting. Let's hear from the head coach of the Los Angeles Lakers, J.J. Redick.
18: Yeah, I mean, I sarcastically said the other day they were the most disruptive team without fouling. I mean, they have a few guys that foul on every possession, and all the good defenses do. You know, SGA gets like a touch foul, I guess, on the drive. There was a stretch where four straight possessions, our guys got absolutely clobbered trying to make an entry pass to Jackson, and Jalen Williams is grabbing his jersey with both arms. That's a turn. Like, they're hard enough to play. They're hard enough to play. You've got to be able to just call it if they foul, and they do foul.
14: Well, all of this, I don't say complaining. I was complaining. Will the criticism of the officiating work in the Lakers' favor? Will they get a little bit more friendly whistle? I saw some people say, oh, Scott Foster is definitely going to be the referee tonight in Los Angeles. So the Lakers down 0-2. Is this their best spot to win, or did that already take place? I think it's a discussion we could have that in game one, the Lakers felt like they had a bunch of opportunities. The Thunder didn't play particularly well. Similarly, in game two, they're up at the half, back and forth in the second half, and then things pull away late there by the Oklahoma City Thunder. What's been interesting, too, about this series is that the role players for Oklahoma City have been emerging. Jared McCain's been hitting big threes off the bench. But Chet Holmgren, you could argue, is the best Thunder player in this series. Shai Gilgeous-Alexander, 18 points in game one, 22 in game two, way under his player prop in both of these games. Mark Daigneault, the head coach of the Thunder, on his superstar SGA.
19: How he's responding is how he always responds, which is nothing bothers the guy. He's pretty unflappable. And he understands the nature of these series. You know, quality opponents that are capable of executing a lot of different things. He's the centerpiece of game plans. You know, they're doubling him about as aggressively as we've seen, and as consistently as we've seen. And he just continues to find a blend of his aggression, getting off early, and empowering his teammates. And the way that he's played, even in game one, with the way that he's moving it out of there, that has some effect on their ability to go out there and play the way they did when he was in foul trouble. You know, he deserves some credit for that with the way that he's empowered the group despite his gravity, you know, as a MVP caliber player. So, that's how I'd grade him out.
14: Well, and that's the thing, too, about the Oklahoma City Thunder is the depth of this team. And I think most of us knew going into this series without Luka Doncic, there wasn't much of a hope for the Los Angeles Lakers. The question we all had, and we discussed this Tuesday night, myself and Femi Abebefe on VSiN Primetime, was it's not if the Lakers can win the series, it's if the Lakers can win a game. And right now, I think that's a fair question. And when you look at tonight's game, point spread sitting at 8.5. And I alluded to that first half tax you have to pay, in those opening halves. 4.5 is out there at FanDuel. I think that's a fair price for this particular game. And it is worth noting, the Lakers have come out and played well in the opening halves. They were down 61-53 in game one, but that was a cover. First half line in game one was 9.5. And then they led at halftime in game two. So do you get that push of energy from the Los Angeles Lakers tonight in game three, down 0-2 against the Oklahoma City Thunder? Do they get a little bit of a friendly whistle after the discussion and whatever that was with Austin Reeves post-game there? Also on the ice tonight, will we get a sweep with the Carolina Hurricanes? The Hurricanes have not failed to lose. Man, My English is not strong early on a Saturday morning. Have not lost yet in this postseason as they are minus 185 favorites tonight. They're up 3-0 against the Philadelphia Flyers. All three games in this series have gone to the under. While on the flip side, with the Colorado Avalanche up 2-0 in their series against the Minnesota Wild, if you saw game one, that one went over. Game two, a tough one if you did play the under in that series. But Colorado, they are a minus 130 or so favorite for tonight as they take on the Minnesota Wild. So two games on the ice, two games on the hardwood, plenty of baseball. We'll dive into that as the show goes on. 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About last night. We'll do that next right here on VSiN.
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14: Keep it rolling here on a Saturday morning. We got a busy day ahead, but what we'd like to do here, it is early for us in Las Vegas, might be early for you, wherever you are on this Saturday morning. We always like to recap a little bit of what unfolded the previous evening. Any bad beats, anything of note when it comes to a betting night on a Friday, and you might have been out on the town. No judging here. That's why we're here to recap the evening for you. Before we push our chips all in, if you will, to look ahead to Saturday's full slate of action. So let's start with the NBA and the Knicks taking care of business 108-94. The market moved from Thursday night, I beg your pardon, to Friday with the news that OG Anunoby would be out for the New York Knicks and that Joel Embiid would play for the Philadelphia 76ers. And in the opening quarter, didn't it feel like, oh, this is going to be your classic team down 0-2, going to take care of business. 31-27 lead for the New York Knicks. Paul George, 15 points in the first quarter. We'll get to that. Disgusting beat that some had to suffer, including maybe someone on staff here at VSiN. 108-94, though, the final score. The Knicks get it done. Jalen Brunson leads the way with 33. Mikal Bridges was awesome with 24 points. The role players for the Knicks continue to rise to the occasion. Let's hear from their head coach, Mike Brown, following a 14-point win.
0: I'd also be wrong if I didn't talk about our bench, in particular two players. I thought Mitch Robinson was huge for us. He was huge. We ran him longer in stretches at times than what we normally do, but he was great in both directions for us. He was big for us throughout the course of the game. And then Landry Shamet. Landry hasn't played a drop ball playoffs. I think the first game he was in the rotation, and then the second game a little bit, and he was out. And, you know, and there's six, seven games, whatever it is, that he hasn't seen any significant minutes on the court. And Landry was huge for us tonight. He was huge on both ends of the floor.
14: Landry Shamet, 15 points off the bench, 26 minutes of action for the Knicks. So the Knicks bench, as Mike Brown alluded to, with Mitchell Robinson playing 19 minutes, the Hack of Mitch, he went 4 of 8 from the free throw line, so I guess Hack of Mitch is not the end of the world if you're able to shoot 50% from the free throw line. But mention Mikal Bridges, he was great in this one, a plus 15, 23 points. Jalen Brunson, awesome as well. So the Knicks get the victory, but when did this go wrong for the Philadelphia 76ers? They jumped out to that big start, and then things kind of fell apart in that second quarter, and that's when Nick Nurse noticed, yeah, this game was lost in that quarter.
1: It was just a big run of the same thing, us not scoring, them playing in transition, them scoring, us playing against half-court defense. Probably about 10 out of first 14 possessions. And it just, they were up the floor in semi-transition and making some good reads and making some shots, obviously. And we just didn't keep the scoreboard moving enough to get our defense set.
14: So you get the loss, and then there are the bad beats. And someone here, up bright and early, she's always got a great attitude, seemed a little bit down this morning. Alexis behind the scenes, she may or may not have had over 17.5 on Paul George points last night. So let's walk through what happened with old Playoff P last night. What a first quarter. 15 points, 3 three-pointers. Easy winner, right? You sit back. All right, don't have to worry about that one. This will be an easy victory. Not so fast, my friend. I got my pencil, my Lee Corso pencil here. 0 of 9 from the field, 0 of 4 from 3. Not a full-on Orlando Magic disaster, but pretty terrible from Paul George. So let's hear from Paul George following his 15-point performance in a 15-point first quarter.
2: Yeah, I mean, we're right there. We're just not finishing the game. You know, I think we're right there. We're putting together three great quarters. We're just not closing it out. I think we just got to take it one game at a time. Again, we've been in, you know, position to win these games. Give them credit. They've been huge down the stretch on their end. But, you know, I think the adjustments we can make, limit their possessions, their extra and second possessions, take one game at a time, and, you know, we'll be back in that 3-1 spot where we were, you know, comfortable in the first series, and, you know, try to claw our way back into it.
14: Positive thinking there from Paul George. As he mentioned, they were down 3-1 against the Boston Celtics. No team in NBA history has ever come back from a 3-0 deficit to win a series, a seven-game series, and they will try to do it. They will try to make history. Color me skeptical that the Philadelphia 76ers can do it. I liked them last night, got closing line value, and that did me a whole bunch of nothing as the Philadelphia 76ers come up two touchdowns short against the New York Knicks. How about Victor Wembanyama last night? 39 points, 15 rebounds, 5 assists in the victory for the San Antonio Spurs. On defense, too, he limited Minnesota to 4 of 21 from the field as the contesting defender. He blocked more shots than he allowed makes last night. 5 blocks to just 4 makes. He was the true alien last night. 115-108, the Spurs get the win and the cover. Game goes over the total. De'Aaron Fox and the San Antonio Spurs now up 2-1, bouncing back after dropping game one, and the Spurs seem to be coming to life, figuring things out here this postseason.
3: I mean, I didn't know that number, but for sure, I mean, you come here, and if you lose this game, now you're looking at game four, and it's like we absolutely have to win this game because you don't want to go down 3-1. And obviously, we've seen teams come back from down 3-1 in the last couple years more than we had ever seen like last 40 years. Winning this game was extremely important to us because you don't want to have to. That's your back's against the wall on the road down 2-1.
14: Sunday night, Minnesota will be a 4.5 or 4-point underdog, depending on where you look. Here at Circa, it's a 4.5 at DraftKings, FanDuel, a bunch of other shops as well. Can Minnesota pull this thing out and get the cover on Sunday? You heard from De'Aaron Fox right there, the desperation that they were going to feel. I think you do get that from Minnesota, looking ahead to Sunday night as a 4.5-point underdog. So that would be the initial look for me, would be looking at Minnesota catching 4.5 at home. But Chris Finch, the head coach of the Minnesota Timberwolves, just where are we at right now as we are down 2-1, Minnesota Timberwolves are?
4: It was just bad routes. Rudy decides to go under on the flare screen. That was a 3. Pull in on the pick and roll over help, gave up a 3 in the corner. Just a lot of little things like that just weren't on point when they needed to be. So,
14: all right, plain and simple, Chris Finch. Also, some issues with the officiating and Tony Brothers last night. So Minnesota will be dealing with that. Here's the situation that Chris Finch alluded to regarding Tony Brothers. He said, quote, "I wanted the timeout. And I said, I want my 3 seconds back. He clearly heard me. He lost it. Then I went to ask him where the ball was going to be taken in, and he was screaming at me for that. So completely unprofessional behavior by him." Got a lot going on with the with the officials, don't we? Right now, it is pretty wild to see. But yeah, that was an unusual scene last night. But Minnesota gets the loss, so the Spurs up 2-1. Knicks up 3-0. We'll talk more about the Knicks and their dominant lead right now, up 3-0 with John Yastrzemski when he joins us. On the ice last night, 2 blowouts. Montreal winning 5-1 over Buffalo as that game goes over the total of 5.5. Empty netter with 4 minutes to go gets that total over. Montreal was a +118 dog-ish, as you see right there on the screen. And then the Vegas Golden Knights going to Anaheim. I talked to a bunch of people that I respect their opinion on hockey, and they felt like through the first two games, Vegas was fortunate to be even 1-1 and felt like Anaheim might be the right side for the series. Well, Vegas came out and was dominant last night, winning 6-2. And a late goal in the first period, in the final 10 seconds? Therefore, the Golden Knights, Mitch Marner scored a power play goal, and that just kind of locked everything up there for the Vegas Golden Knights. Mitch Marner, a couple of goals, actually a hat trick last night, so what a night it was for Mitch Marner and the Vegas Golden Knights. Keep an eye, though, on Mark Stone, the status of him, got banged up. We'll keep an eye on that moving forward, but Sunday night will be game number 4 between the Ducks and the Golden Knights. Hey, just a reminder, folks, the sports calendar never stops, and the Sharp plays cover it all. And they've been winning for 15 straight years, all of it documented, logs posted publicly at sharpplays.com. Respected, watched, feared. 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Let's head to the Big Apple. Talk to JJ, John Yastrzemski next.
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1: We keep it rolling here. Saturday morning, I'm Tim Murray, live from the Circus Sportsbook in downtown Las Vegas. We'll get the latest from behind the counter, Thomas Gable from the Borgata Sportsbook in Atlantic City. He will join us in 15 minutes. We will head to the Big Apple in just a moment. But looking back at last night, we found out, as we anticipated, that OG Anunoby would be out for the New York Knicks. And in his place, we saw a lot of pieces step up to help out, including Mikal Bridges. 23 points last night, plus 15 on the floor. Mike Brown very impressed by what he saw from Bridges stepping up in OG Anunoby's absence.
2: Obviously, with OG out, we were down a big wing. And so, you know, Mikal had to take that part over. Now, we're not switching Mikal necessarily on Embiid, but if it happens, he's just got to play him without fouling. And Mikal did a lot of good tonight defensively, no matter who he guarded. And he was big in helping us get the win because of it.
1: 3-0 now for the New York Knicks. Jubilation for those in the Big Apple, including our next guest. He is the host of the New York, New York podcast and also part of the VSiN team. He'll be on Live Bet Saturday later today at 3 p.m. Eastern, and they'll be hosting this very program tomorrow, the VSiN Weekend Morning Line with Will Hill. It is J.J. John Yastrzemski joins us courtesy of our Progressive Guest Line. And J.J., no OG Anunoby. The importance of OG is just enormous. But what did you make of not only Mikal Bridges, but the other role pieces, whether it be Landry Shamet coming off the bench, for this Knicks team to take care of business and now have an opportunity to go for a sweep on Mother's Day?
3: Well, Timmy, I'm fired up about it. I did not think the Knicks were going to win Game 3. You mentioned OG Anunoby, how important he is. So how do you go and beat the Sixers comfortably? You go and get monster minutes out of your bench. And Landry Shamet was the start of game. The guy was 5 of 6 from the field. He's knocking down a couple of threes. He's giving you a major boost offensively. I mean, there was a point in the game where I think the Knicks bench had outscored the Philly bench 24-25 nothing. And that's the problem the Sixers are running into in this series. They don't have the bodies. The bodies they have are not 100% right. And Knicks, to their credit, are taking advantage of that. So you got another big game out of Bridges, Shamet coming off the bench, and that's how, hey, you end up with a shocker, because I thought going into Game 3, Philly with a better effort.

0: Notre Dame two, back at home, no Anunoby. This got to be the game they win. Think again.
1: Yeah, so sticking with OG and the hamstring, and I know the reports were that it wasn't a very serious hamstring injury. What's your kind of feel on the significance and the severity of this injury? Because every time I feel like we hear about a hamstring injury, it ends up being worse than we anticipate. So what have we heard? Where are you on Anunoby's status? Do you expect him to play tomorrow? When do you think he'll be back? Because, you know, when you hear hamstring, I know everyone in New York probably, you know, their heart skipped a beat here. So where are we on OG Anunoby moving forward?
0: Well, I definitely don't expect him to play game four. There's no reason for him to play game four with the Knicks up 3-0 in this series. They're 81 game through without him. They don't. To me, the earliest you would see OG Anunoby is like a game six if Philly was to go and win the next two games of the series. I mean, I think he's going to play, it seems like, and I'm not a doctor. I'm going to just try to pretend to be one with you right now as we speak. The sense I get, though, from a lot of the Knicks people that you talk to, basically they avoided the worst-case scenario. But you know these hamstrings are tricky. That's why any extra rest you can get this guy between now and the Eastern Conference Finals, you got to do it. So I hope the Knicks take care of the series, obviously, in four. I think that goes for all New York City. But I don't think you'd see him unless this series got really, really dicey.
1: Yeah, tomorrow afternoon at 3:30 Eastern in Philly. Right now, Philly, a slight home underdog. They went off as a pretty significant favorite. I guess significance a little strong. Went off as a 3.5-point favorite in game number three. So as we look ahead to tomorrow, total sitting at 212.5. John Yastrzemski joining us courtesy of our Progressive Guest Line. New York, New York is his podcast. You can catch it on YouTube, and he's a part of the VSiN network. He'll be with us later today. What do you make of tomorrow? Do you anticipate at this point, are the Sixers done, or do we expect the Sixers to show a little bit of life and this thing to head back to Madison Square Garden on Tuesday?
0: Tim, I kind of get the sense the Sixers are drawn dead here. That's my feeling on it. I mentioned the lack of depth they have. You have no idea what kind of shape you're going to get Embiid in for this game. And, you know, we've seen with Paul George the last two games of this series, he gets off to these rocking starts, and then you hit the second half of the game and he's got nothing left. I just can't imagine Philly having the fight and the wherewithal to say, yeah, we're going to win this game and get it back to Madison Square Garden for game five. I just think they gave their best punch in each of the last two games of this series. We saw it in game two, where they were neck and neck with the Knicks. We saw it with the fast start in game three, and even fighting back in the third quarter, they had no answers in the fourth quarter. I get the sense Philadelphia is in 1-2-3 Cancun mode. That's my read.
1: Yeah, it'll be an interesting one. It's funny. I'm curious. I imagine Knicks fans, part of them wanted to get back to the Garden on Tuesday night and celebrate there, but also, how about sweeping Philly and having extra rest for the Eastern Conference Finals? You know, I remember, JJ, watching a clip of yours. You were on SNY, and I think it was either after Game 2 or Game 3 of the Hawks series. You know, a lot of criticism for Mike Brown and his, you know, end-of-game tactics. What has changed, in your opinion, since that Game 3 loss in Atlanta? This team is 6-0. Straight up, 5-1 against the spread. The only non-cover was that Game 2 win against the Sixers when the number, I think, ballooned out to around 10 or so. Sixers lost that game by 6. But put your finger on the pulse here. What has changed since those two losses? We had Sal Licata, a colleague of yours on VSiN Primetime, I think heading into Game 3. He said, you can't trust this Knicks team. What has changed here in these last six games?
0: I think it's pretty simple. They've done a better job of moving the basketball. And in game two and game three of that Atlanta series, I think they were way too Brunson reliant. And this is where you got to give Mike Brown credit. I gave him a lot of crap, rightfully so. I didn't think he coached a good game two when the Knicks choked. I didn't think he coached a good game three when the Knicks couldn't get a final shot off at the end of the game. They made the adjustment to put Karl Anthony Towns at the top of the three-point line and use him far more as a distributor and run the offense through Towns. I think that has been an enormous, enormous difference here, you know, because it is giving you better fluidity within the offense. It's giving you better ball movement. You've gotten better Jalen Brunson. And it's kind of stressed this idea of balance, which, Tim, is where this Knicks team is at their very best. They're at their very best when all five of their starters are in double figures, they're moving the basketball. That's what we've seen. And the defense has taken up a major, major notch. And, you know, Bridges and Anunoby are a huge, huge part of that. And listen, Bridges is another one of these guys. It's given him a hard time at the start of this postseason. His last four games have been absolutely exquisite. So that's the pathway for the Knicks. Hey, if they want to go and have a puncher's chance, not just of winning the Eastern Conference with a favorite to do so, to go and challenge whoever's going to come out of the West, that's their pathway for doing so.
1: John Yastrzemski joining us courtesy of our Progressive Guest Line. He'll be co-hosting Live Bet Saturday later today, 3 p.m. Eastern, and then tomorrow morning this program. He'll be riding shotgun on the VSiN Weekend Morning Line. JJ, before I let you run, you're a big Yankees guy. Obviously, you cover all things New York sports. Last night, I mean, watching Jacob Mizorowski was just unbelievable, to say the least, with a 103 miles an hour fastball. But let's spin it ahead to today in Milwaukee off that loss. Cam Schlittler, what should we expect from him? Entering today, he is your betting favorite to win the AL Cy Young.
0: Crazy to talk about, crazy to think about, but he's been absolutely remarkable. The stuff is nasty. The attitude works. And, you know, you saw Mizorowski throwing like 103, 104, 105, doing it like 20 or 30 consecutive pitches. Cam Schwitler is a showman. He watched that in the dugout last night. I think he's going to be like, all right, big boy, this is what I got in store. I think it's a good time to take the Yankees. The only thing is, hey, the Yankees, they've won all these games against these sub-500 opponents. The Yankees do the slip up here and lose a series, so don't be surprised if that happens in Milwaukee. That said, I do like them today with Schwitler.
1: Yeah, around the $1.40 favorite or so, Yankees, Cam Schlittler on the hill, and I'm sure JJ and Will Hill will preview that for you later on today. John, always appreciate it, man. Pumped that you're part of our team now, and I'll talk to you soon.
0: My pleasure, Timmy. Anytime, man. Thanks for having me.
1: There he is, John Yastrzemski, part of the VSiN team now. You can catch him on SNY up there in New York and check out his podcast, New York, New York. He's got a breakdown of what we saw last night as the New York Knicks took a 3-0 series lead. And he said he feels like it might be 1-2-3 Cancun for the Philadelphia 76ers. It is kind of interesting to note. Game 3 closed 3.5 in favor of the Sixers. And now, after a Game 3 loss, they're back to the underdog role. How is the betting market shaping those games up for Sunday as well as Saturday? Fortunate for us, we'll go behind the counter next. Thomas Gable from the Borgata in Atlantic City. It is the VSiN Weekend Morning Line.
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2: We keep it rolling here on a Saturday morning. Busy day ahead as they all are busy days moving forward. And I know there's a lot of optimism for fan bases out there as we get the NBA draft lottery. That'll be on Sunday. Very highly anticipated day for a number of fan bases. But a handful of other fan bases still excited about what is going on. Not so much in Philadelphia, which is where we head sort of right now. Let's get the latest from behind the counter with our good friend, Thomas Gable.
3: Where are the lines changing? And where's the money going? Let's go behind the counter.
2: Thomas Gable, the man who runs things at the Borgata in Atlantic City. Always love getting his perspective. We talked to him a ton during college basketball season. And right now with Philly down 3-0 in the NBA and down 3-0 on the ice, how are the patrons in Atlantic City dealing with the struggles of the Flyers and the Sixers, Thomas?
4: And not to mention the Phillies, too. Who
2: are they still playing baseball?
4: Five games under 500. So, things are not looking good in the city of brotherly love. I guess people are still waiting on pins and needles for training camp to start for the Eagles. But, it's with both teams being down 3-0, obviously the Flyers could be the end for them here today against the Hurricanes this evening. Hurricanes $1.90 favorite tonight to end things. And I mean, the Flyers, look, I think this was a pleasant surprise for that fan base this season. Not really expecting necessarily a playoff push. They got in late to the Eastern Conference playoffs, and that series with Pittsburgh in the first round, I thought, you know, it really was closer to a pick'em than really was being made. But Flyers came out, give them credit. They won that series. But, I mean, going up against just the top team here in the East in Carolina was a tough task. It didn't matter if it was going to be Pittsburgh or Philadelphia. Whichever team advanced out of that first round was going to have an uphill battle here against Carolina. And the Flyers just too young, too inexperienced, not good enough on the power play, and Hurricanes are showing what they can do to a team like that. So Flyer season could be over, and then tomorrow afternoon, Sixers could be following suit after last night there. You saw the move. I mean, when OG Anunoby was ruled out and Embiid looked like he was going to come in, and you saw the point spread move slightly there towards the Sixers, and obviously did not work out. They got off to a decent start in the game, but I really thought this series, I was hoping for, at least for us, because we also get such strong New York money here,
2: right,
4: this series would go six or seven games, and I was expecting to write a lot on each game. It looks like we're going to get a short series here, unfortunately. But, game one, Sixers, they were in a tough spot there in game one.
2: Yeah.
4: They were coming off that very emotional Boston series, short rest, and just got blown out. But game two, even without Embiid, gave a great effort. We're winning going into the fourth quarter. Give the Knicks credit. They were able to put that game away. But last night, just, New York has really kind of turned the page here, I think. Coming into the playoffs this year, even before the first round started, there was sort of this, a little bit nervous energy around New York and whether this could really be the year for them. And even going into that Atlanta series, especially the way that Atlanta series started, that kind of got it ratcheted up, the nervousness there. But the Knicks were able to really come on strong there. Obviously, we're playing great at the end of that series, carried over to the beginning of the Philadelphia series. They were shooting lights out. The offense was just clicking on all cylinders. So you kind of knew in game two of this series, our Knicks shooting may regress a little bit. That did happen. You figure the Sixers' legs may get under them. That did happen. But Knicks stayed in control, and then last night we were able to just put the foot on the throat for the Philadelphia fan base, and that was it. So I don't know if the Sixers can even pull out a game here. Maybe they do, but it's give the Knicks a lot of credit, and the fact that they're dealing with injuries themselves, obviously they have the stronger bench out of the two teams, but if they can get this series over with early, very beneficial for them, and getting some more rest as the Pistons and Cavs continue to do battle.
2: Talking to Thomas Gable, race and sportsbook director at the Borgata, joining us courtesy of our Progressive guest line, giving us the latest from behind the counter. You know, you mentioned it from a proximity standpoint. You get a lot of New York traffic, a lot of Philadelphia traffic being there in Atlantic City. Where are you guys on liability from the New York Knicks standpoint, seemingly looking like they will win this series and they will be the favorite against whoever emerges out of the Pistons and Cavaliers series?
4: Yes. So right now you're laying $1.15 for the Knicks to win the Eastern Conference. And we're in good shape on them in that market. We actually are in very good shape on the Knicks. But when you get into the NBA title perspective, that's where the liability is come in. Knicks, if you just look even at the ticket count, just dramatically, I mean, they have so many more tickets written on them to win the title. Lesser amounts, but there's definitely liability on them to win the title. So for the Eastern Conference, we're in good shape, though, no matter who they play, whether it's the Cavs or the Pistons. Obviously, the Pistons looking like they're in the driver's seat right now going into today's game. But, yeah, it's really the liability comes when you look at the NBA title picture. Now, obviously, if the Knicks do get there, whether it's OKC, maybe it's the Spurs coming out of the West, they're probably going to be dogs to both. So we're actually going to probably be rooting for the Western Conference champion there. If the Knicks do get to the NBA Finals.
2: You know, Thomas, that was what my curiosity was, and I've asked this to different, you know, odds makers over the years. When you have a team like Oklahoma City who is around even money or odds on during the regular season, and you think back to those Warriors teams in the, you know, 2016-2017 range, people don't like to bet those teams necessarily in the futures market, at least your casual fans, right? You mentioned it.
4: Yeah.
2: You know, your clients are going to come in, hey, $20 on the Knicks, $30 on the Knicks to win the title. I get a big return. How big of a winner would it be for you guys right now if the Thunder win the title?
4: They're actually one of our best case scenarios for the teams that are remaining. So them, Cavs were in great shape on. Obviously, we'll throw out the Sixers. I mean, they're a huge liability there. But honestly, OKC's looking like our best option going into for that market for the NBA title. So they're a great result for us as well to come out of the West. We do have a little bit of liability on San Antonio in the West. And honestly, those are the two best teams. San Antonio, you saw that they could play with Oklahoma City, at least in the regular season. And if Wemby plays like he did last night, you know, that could be a very interesting series there. If San Antonio advances, obviously OKC also in the driver's seat against the Lakers right now. But right now, OKC is a great, great result for us, both in the West and for the championship.
2: Thomas Gable, race and sportsbook director from the Borgata in Atlantic City. We got about 90 seconds here. Let's run through the two games today. Detroit-Cleveland, 4.5 out there in the market. Cleveland, a favorite, down 0-2. Lakers catching 8.5 at home. How are you guys shaping up for the two games on the hardwood today?
4: Yeah, I'm not sure if we're going to get much Laker backing against the Thunder. The early money's been all on Oklahoma City, and people have not been shy about you know, laying 17.5 when Oklahoma City was at home. So the early money here, they're not shy about laying 8.5 either. And for the first game there, Pistons, Cavs, it does look like people are trying to bet Cleveland here and, you know, thinking that there might be a little bit of a bounce back spot for Cleveland now that the series has shifted, that they have home court now. But Pistons held serve at home. That's what they need to do. So if they can take one of these in Cleveland, Pistons will very much be in control.
2: Thomas, always appreciate it, and counting down the days until college football, and then before we know it, college basketball will be on our minds. So always appreciate your insight, and we'll talk to you soon.
4: All right, thanks, Tim.
2: There he is, Thomas Gable, our good friend from the Borgata in Atlantic City. Yeah, you know, he's in a unique spot for those of you who know the geography of Atlantic City, not too far from New York, pretty close to Philadelphia, so he's got plenty of clientele coming in from those two respective spots, and I think he's probably a bit bummed, as he alluded to, that this isn't going to be, so it would seem, a long series between the Sixers and the New York Knicks. Two games today in the NBA, Detroit and Cleveland, Oklahoma City, and the Los Angeles Lakers. The question has always been, can the Lakers not win the series, but win a game? Would that be tonight? We'll dive into that next right here on VSiN, the Sports Betting Network.
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2: It is a Saturday morning live from the Circus Sportsbook in downtown Las Vegas. I'm Tim Murray. Coming up in 15 minutes, we'll head to the land. Cleveland, how are they feeling right now as they get ready for Game 3 today? Can't imagine too many nice words being said about James Harden, but we will talk to my good friend Jonathan Peterlin of 92.3 The Fan in Cleveland in 15 minutes. Zachary Cohen will join us later on this hour. We'll get his best bets for the NBA slate. I just want to point this out. Bottom of the hour, Pat Forty was on Follow the Money yesterday talking about expansion in the college basketball tournament. And we'll play a little bit for you. I've got some thoughts on it from a betting standpoint, from a casual fan standpoint, all those things mixed up. But I just, any opportunity that I can get, you know I will. Talk some college football. We had a little bit of news this week, and just mark it down. 16 weeks. That's how close we are. 16 weeks. We'll be on this show in 112 days. Math, not a strength right now. 112 days talking to you about games, college football. Also this week, we get the NFL schedule. So there's never really a dull time, is there? Because we got playoff basketball, NHL hockey, or Stanley Cup playoff, going on. Jonathan Davis, by the way, will join us in the last hour of the program, help us handicap the games on the ice today. But let's start with Oklahoma City and Los Angeles here, because this is a pretty, I don't want to say fascinating, because that might be a little aggressive. It has not been that fascinating of a series with two 18-point wins by the Oklahoma City Thunder. But from the point spread standpoint, it has been interesting. Right there on the number. And now you get the Lakers at home catching 8.5 against the Oklahoma City Thunder today. We know there will be no Luka Doncic here for the Los Angeles Lakers. I have been kind of impressed by the Lakers, believe it or not, and how they've played. But also, when you just look at this Thunder team and what they are capable of doing just from a depth standpoint, right? And we played you the clip to open the show from Mark Daigneault on SGA and how much attention, as you would imagine, the Lakers are throwing at him. SGA under his player prop in both of these games pretty easily. 18 points in game one, just the first time all season. First time since the last playoffs that he didn't have 20 points in a game. Then he had 22 in game two. But you look at a Chet Holmgren with 22 points. Isaiah Hartenstein, I want to talk to Zachary Cohen about this later on this hour, because I think he has some player props that he's looking at with Hartenstein. He's been effective very early on in these games. He's been getting buckets early. And then you look at Jared McCain coming off the bench hitting four threes against the Lakers. They just keep coming at you in waves. They don't even have Jalen Williams yet. Yes, they have one Jalen Williams, but not the Jalen Williams. And then you look at Los Angeles. Austin Reeves is getting healthier, had his best performance since returning from injury in the Game 2 loss, went for 31 points. LeBron continues to do ridiculous things at his age, going for 23-6-2 in the Game 2 loss. You know, is this the spot? And you heard Thomas Gable mention it. I wrote it down here. They have not been shy on Oklahoma City. That's what he said regarding this game. And it makes sense, right? Bring it back to college football, because any chance I have to bring it back to college football, I will do so. What does the betting public tend to like? And it's not just exclusive to college football. It's the NFL. It's college basketball. When teams go on the road, there is a belief that, hey, that team is maybe a little bit on sale. You look at what this point spread was for games 1 and 2 and what it is now, should it have moved as much? Oklahoma City wins and covers games 1. wins and cover game two. Didn't really play especially well in game one, in my opinion. Still got the cover. The Lakers were winning at halftime. Oklahoma still got the cover, 125-107. So it makes sense to hear from Thomas Gable that at the Borgata, the bettors are not shy of laying the chalk with the Oklahoma City Thunder. Is this the spot? And I know it's that typical, you know, down 0-2 situation. And maybe you zag a little bit, right? But looking at betting splits right now over at VSiN.com, 61% of bets on Oklahoma City, 83% of the money. Now, a lot more of those bets are still to come, obviously. The game doesn't tip off until 8:30 Eastern, 5:30 Pacific tonight in Los Angeles. But how should we look at this game from a betting standpoint? Do we anticipate that first half rush? And what is kind of curious to me is that you aren't necessarily paying the typical tax on the first half that you normally have to do, right? You look at Detroit and Cleveland, you're paying a little bit of a tax on the first half, minus three first half for Cleveland, 4.5-point favorite full game. For the Lakers, 8.5-point dog full game, 4.5-point dog first half. And as I mentioned, you think back to game two, you saw a really strong performance, especially in that second quarter. You saw a late three, by the way. We were on air on VSiN Primetime Thursday night, and Rui Hachimura hits a three as time expires in the first quarter, got them the first quarter cover. So they were a 4.5-point first quarter underdog. The Lakers were in Oklahoma City, hit that three, get the cover, and then they win the second quarter, and they're leading at the break. So what do we get from the Lakers out of the gates here? Right, down 0-2, the complaining about the refereeing. Do you see that desperation, typical down 0-2 spot? Also, now, fair or not, I'm going to bring it up. The Thunder right now look like the complete class of the NBA, which is not stunning. But you think back to last year. Game three against Memphis, I believe that was the game they were down 30-plus on the road at Memphis. They win. They come back. They have the historical comeback win, 114-108. That's the game that Ja got hurt. But I bring it up because Memphis got the cover. Game three in the second round against the Denver Nuggets on the road. They lost that game in overtime. Game three in the Western Conference Finals against Minnesota a year ago. Blown out. Lost by 42. Game three against the Pacers in the NBA Finals. Sensing a trend? They lost. So last year, the Oklahoma City Thunder in the postseason, 0-4 ATS in game three. Now, this year, they did cover against the Phoenix Suns in game two. It was a competitive game. They won 121-109. They had a comfortable lead at the half as well. So, look, this Oklahoma City team, yes, they're still missing Jalen Williams, which is massive, and they're still playing this well, which is ridiculous. And by the way, they still have a 1.5% chance to get the number one pick tomorrow. The world is not ready for Oklahoma City. Are we ready for the conversation that the Oklahoma City Thunder have a 3 out of 200 chance to get the number one pick in the NBA draft? They have a 7% chance, by the way, to get a top four pick. They could end up adding an A.J. DeBanta, a Cameron Boozer, a Darius Acuff, a Darren Peterson. World's not ready for that. 7% chance to be a top seven pick or top four pick tomorrow. Do we see what we saw last year from Oklahoma City in these game three spots where they're maybe a little bit lackadaisical, they don't get ready for the moment? Or is this OKC team just that much better than the Lakers? I think for me, if I were to play this game tonight, and I think I will, I would look Lakers first half. Maybe split the unit first half, full game, 4.5, 8.5. You hear it all the time. It's a broken record. Can't fake desperation. If they're going to get a game, it feels like it's going to be this game here tonight. Cleveland Cavaliers, by the way, flipping to the other series that tips off at 3 o'clock Eastern this afternoon. We'll dive into this game more with my buddy Jonathan Peterlin coming up in 5 minutes. But how about the role players for Detroit stepping up? Cade Cunningham in that fourth quarter was awesome. What a moment, what a performance he had. But what we've seen from role players in this series, and how about Danis Jenkins, the former St. John's guard? He has been really impressive throughout this postseason and in this series, going over his props. Let's hear from Jenkins as they go to Cleveland up 2-0 against the Cavaliers.
19: Yeah, man, we just know just last series we was down 3-1. So we're going to keep swinging. You know what I mean? Our back's still against the wall. The world still don't believe. We still trying to prove something to ourselves. You know what I mean? We set out this year with goals, certain goals in our mind, and we're not there yet. Job not finished. We just came out this series and took care of home court like we were supposed to. So now it's just about, like you said, we do got to do a good job of talking to each other and staying hungry and staying humble, but yet still coming out with that fire. You know what I mean? Like our backs is against the wall, because it is.
2: Jenkins has gone for 16, did that in Game 7 against the Magic, 12 in Game 1, 14 in Game 2. You always wonder with these role players, especially now heading on the road, those three games all at home. Is today the day to fade Danis Jenkins? Over under now, 10.5. Is this the peak of the market? These are words I am speaking. Are we at the peak of the market on Danis Jenkins in these NBA playoffs? Let's talk more about Cleveland and the Pistons with Jonathan Peterlin. He joins us next.
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2: You know what I didn't realize? I'm chuckling to myself, which is totally normal at 7:15 on a Saturday morning. I'm jotting things down. I've got a pencil. I'm writing on a yellow legal pad. I'm like, we've got three Jonathans on the show today. We've got Jonathan Davis, Jonathan Von Tobel, and our next guest, Jonathan Peterlin, JP from 92.3 The Fan in Cleveland. Afternoon Drive. Make sure you check out his program there. You know, JP, it's easy to take your wax right now at James Harden now that he's your problem, if you will. But what was yesterday like? I'm just curious, on your show in the city regarding James Harden, because this is nothing new. And whether it's fair or not, another postseason failure for him. More turnovers than baskets made for, what, the fourth time this postseason, and a critical turnover late in that game. Just James Harden-wise, where are you guys at? Where were you guys at yesterday, and what do you expect today from the beard?
1: All right, so people are melting down, but here's what I want you to understand, and I feel like your listeners to understand as well. James Harden was the problem in Game 2. Sure, everyone was the problem in Game 2, though. But James Harden has not been the problem this postseason. And I get in arguments with people on my station about this. I get in arguments with listeners about this. Like in the first series against Toronto, Tim, you can make a legitimate argument he was the best Cavs player. He was better than Donovan Mitchell. 22-6-5. Turnovers were miserable. Yeah, but like 22-6-5 should matter, especially when Donovan's not really doing much, Mobley's doing nothing, and Jared Allen was a no-show until Game 7. Then let me take you to this series, okay? Again, turnovers, inexcusable. But, like, the whole game isn't just who turns the ball over more is the end result. Game 1, by Hollinger's game score, he was the best player on the court in Game 1. Yes, did he have turnovers? He had 7 of them. Did he offset that by going 22-8-7? I kind of think so. When your team barely cracks 100, I would think 22-8-7, while over 55% from the field, should offset that. But people don't want to hear that. They don't want to hear it. And I get it. Game 2 was disastrous. There's inexcusable play by James Harden in Game 2. But was it also aided by the idea that Max Strus went 19 points in Game 1 to follow up with a 3-point performance in Game 2? Evan Mobley had 1 rebound. He's 6'11". How do you have 1 rebound in the entire game? It's insane. Is it offset by the idea that in the fourth quarter, the Cavs not only took the lead, they also then had it within 2 points with 6 minutes left. And what did the Cavs do in the fourth quarter? They went 0-for-11 from three-point land and vomited all over their shoes in the final 6 minutes of that game. So, like, James Harden's a problem, sure, but I can make an argument for 8 games he's been the best Cavs player, and he had 1 miserable game, and people just like to rag on James Harden.
2: Well, it is easy to do this time of year to do that, but I think you make some really good points. So that being said, back at it this afternoon in Cleveland, James Harden averaging around 20 points a game this postseason, 10 points in that Game 2 loss, but 22 in Game 1. What do you expect from Harden? His prop right now is sitting at 19.5 points-wise, but are you anticipating a bounce-back performance from James Harden today back at home?
1: So it's so hard to tell, because as many things I said nice about him for the first 8 games, we did watch Game 2. Game 2 was really bad, and he did look old in parts of Game 2. But I would contend that it was more about the idea that the Pistons put their best defender in Thompson on him, and they said, we're just going to basically take Harden out of the game. Harden, Tim, I'm watching this game, and I'm like, is he just a petty human? He might be. He might be on the table. But like, he took so much flack for the turnovers. So he had 3 turnovers in the first half of that game in Game 2. And then the second half of the game, he basically tried to make the game 4-on-4, and I'll just sit over here on the corner with Thompson and take their best defender off of the equation. Not a bad plan. We've seen him do it before, But then you just get criticized for the end of till the end of time when that happens, right? Because you're not doing your part of the share and you're not being productive. So it is what it is. So is Harden going to do that? That game that he played in the second half of game two, where he's just basically non-existent on the court. Basically, the only reason why he's existing is to make the game 4-on-4 and to try to take Thompson out. If that happens, then he's going to go under on the points and he's going to be a massive disappointment again in game three. But I don't think that's going to be the case. I feel like he's going to have a much better game three. The Cavs play better at home in the playoffs. It's how they always have been. It's this entire postseason has been that way. The entire Donovan Mitchell postseason has been that way. So I'm expecting a better, I mean, it's got to be better than game two, but I'm expecting a better game from James Harden.
2: Jonathan Peterlin, who does Afternoon Drive on 92.3 The Fan in Cleveland, joining us right now, courtesy of our Progressive Guest Line, 3 p.m. Eastern tip time. In the land, the Cavaliers have 4.5-point favorites. So let's spin into it. You alluded to playing better at home. You know, it's funny to think back to the first round for both of these teams and where they were and what our expectations were. There was a reality where, like, are we really going to get Orlando, Toronto in the second round? We do not. We get Cleveland and Detroit. So 4.5-point favorites today. Do we expect the Cavaliers to come out and make this a 2-1 series?
1: I expect them to make it a 2-1 series. As far as giving up 4.5, I wouldn't bet your money on that, Tim. I like it, but I wouldn't bet your money on that. I'm shocked that the line was as high as it is, and I understand it. I can tell what, you know, my friends in the desert over there, what you guys can see. You guys can clearly tell the difference between what this Cavs team is at home versus what they are on the road. I wish I had a great answer for why Donovan Mitchell in the playoffs in his Cavs career is 4-16 and just looks night and day different. I wish I could tell you. I can't tell you why. If they were a baseball team, Tim, we'd be like, oh, they must have some sort of like system or something set up where they can tell what pitch is coming from the outfield wall, like some home cooking. But I don't understand why it exists this way. Obviously, there's a home court advantage that exists in sports. We get that and understand it. But it shouldn't be as night and day. And obviously, in the NBA, we know role players at home play better. And maybe it's just the idea that you've just got nothing out of these role players on the road. But they're going to look better today. They're down 2-0, and I wholeheartedly believe they're going to look better today. But I still wouldn't bet your money on it.
2: Jonathan Peterlin joining us here, courtesy of our Progressive Guest Line. So you mentioned role players. I don't know if I'd call Jared Allen a role player, but his Game 7 performance is going to be talked about, I imagine, for a while. 22 points, 19 boards. That kind of, I don't want to say came out of nowhere, but it was surprising to see that lofty of numbers. Who steps up today? Is it just a Donovan game? Does he go over 27.5? Is there someone in mind that you think has a big day today for the Cavaliers?
1: Great question. I feel like it's going to be a good Evan Mobley game.
2: Okay.
1: I feel like Mobley is maddeningly inconsistent in the playoffs. And so him having a bad game in game two, I feel like we're going to have a good Mobley bounce back game, which probably means we're going to have a disappearing act from Jared Allen. The two of them don't play good games together. Very rarely do you see both of them just have really good games. So if you're going to bet one, don't bet both. And if you want to do like, here's an easy way to look at it. Jared Allen will either get you 15 rebounds or he's going to get you 3 in this game, okay? Like, it's going to be an easy side on it. So take that, and then but I think it's going to be a good Mobley game. I would expect a good Max Strus game if there's good money on that. The 27.5 for Donovan does seem like a lot. He took a lot of shots in game two. He was wildly inefficient. But at least he was scoring for the first time in what seems like ages. So here's the part about the Harden discussion. It's masked so many things, Tim. We should right now be talking about how Mobley's been massively disappointing and Donovan has been massively disappointing in this postseason. But because Harden takes all the blame, the guys that are actually like should be getting scolded from this fan base are just getting a pass of sorts. It's incredible to me. So I would bet Mobley. I wouldn't bet Donovan over 27.5. I don't think he's going to do what he did in game two. I think the ball is going to be more spread around a little bit. And even like the Harden line, I know you mentioned, what did you say, 19.5 on that?
2: Yeah.
1: I would bet him to get over that. But right now, there's just no guarantees there. But Strus would be one to look at. And if there's a good, like Jalen Tyson number out there, don't be scared of that one either.
2: Well, I know
1: he's going to get a lot of minutes today.
2: I know the other Jonathan Von Tobel, had Jalen Tyson, I think, over 6.5 for game two. So that could be a guy to look at a little bit. All right, we only got about 90 seconds, actually less than that. 60 seconds. Who's the starting quarterback for the Browns week one?
1: Oh man, I hate this question because it's my whole life. It's my whole life right now, Tim. I'm scared I'm gonna be wrong in the answer. I still have a hard time thinking they're gonna end thinking it's Deshaun Watson. Here's what I'll tell you right now. Deshaun looks great in practices so far. The three install practices they had, he looked phenomenal. Timmy's always looked phenomenal, though. That's the deal with Deshaun. He always looks great in practices. I'm scared Munkin's going to fall for it, and I'm going to have to watch him play quarterback because it doesn't translate when he gets to the games. He's cooked, but in practices, he looks good. So the bet I have is that it's going to be Shador, but I understand why people might come around to Deshaun by the time we get there.
2: Man, it was. Are you guys okay with all the back slaps that you got after? Well, it's not like you were making the picks, but, man, everybody and their mother, including me, thought it was the best draft out there, so we will see if that's the way it plays out. JP, always appreciate it, man, and enjoy the game today.
1: All right, nice talking to you, man.
2: There he is, Jonathan Peterlin. Check him out. Afternoon Drives in Cleveland. 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
3: Coming up in 15 minutes, we'll talk to Zachary Cohen. We'll get his best bets for today in the NBA. Maybe look at tomorrow's games as well. Hour number three, we will break down the two games on the ice. Jonathan Davis will join us, and we will talk to another Jonathan. Once again, over under 2.5 Jonathans, cash it, because we have three of them on the program here today. So still busy getting ready for the day ahead. And I also know that some folks out there, including our buddy Doug Kazarian, who was on with Mitch and Paul yesterday, WNBA season is underway. Started last night. We get the Dallas at Indiana. So you get Paige Bueckers and AZ Fudd against Caitlin Clark in the Indiana Fever. Right now, Fever 5.5-point favorites in that one. And the champs, Las Vegas, they will be taking on Phoenix later today as well. All right, big discussion this week. And I think we here at VSiN are a little bit different than the typical network in many ways, but we focus on the games and the point spreads and all of that. So what does that mean for the NCAA tournament that is expanding to 76 teams? I've got some thoughts on this, but Pat Forty, who has covered college sports for a long time, now at Yahoo, he was on with Mitch and Paul yesterday, and this was his breakdown and analysis of the expansion to 76 teams for the NCAA tournament.
4: This great brainstorm, nobody was asking for it, nobody wants it, and nobody's going to enjoy it. You're probably right. The sports bettors who want a little more action on a Tuesday and a Wednesday, as if they're not going to get enough on Thursday, Friday, Saturday, Sunday of the first week of the tournament, well, you got a little bit more. But, you know, this is clearly a solution to something that isn't broken. You're trying to fix something that is not broken.
5: Well said. And, again, the article's fantastic. What I love in the article, this is a great point. The casual fan is going to be confused with how this bracket looks now and then making my picks where you got so many 11 and 12 seeds involved.
4: Absolutely, Paulie. The bottom line to me is the draw for half the audience, or the massive audience that you have for the NCAA tournament, is How do I fill out my bracket, and how's my bracket doing? Mm-hmm. And they've just made it a lot harder, a lot more complicated.
3: So, as a listener to VSiN, shout out channel 158 on Sirius XM, or Masson in DC, YouTube TV, Nesson Plus in New England, I think a lot of you will understand it. But I think that is a fair point to bring up. And I was actually talking to Thomas Gable about this off the air last hour. Are we looking at, it's probably a little aggressive to say the death of the office pool, but when it was 64, it was easy. But it was 65, who cares? 68, things got a little murky, right?

0: you had to wait for those two games to conclude on Tuesday and Wednesday night. Would that change things? Now, if you're looking at it from an office pool standpoint, I do think it gets a little trickier. But as we put on our gambling hats here at VSiN, and Matt and I have talked about this a bunch on VSiN Primetime, I don't want to say I love it, because I do think teams like Auburn, led by Nepo Baby Pearl, I don't want to see them in this field. That said, they didn't call me. My phone did not ring. I did not get a vote on this. So we have it. And I'll tell you what, come that Tuesday and Wednesday, I'm probably going to enjoy it. Now, I would love to see, I would love to sit back and say, you know, this is great. It opens up the door to the mid-majors. But I live in reality. And the reality is, it means more Oklahomas, it means more Auburns getting into the field. Will it help a mid-major get in? Yeah. And I do hope that what we saw from a Miami of Ohio in the play-in, not talking about the game against Tennessee, the game that they played in Dayton where they were awesome and they smashed a team that, let's be honest, probably didn't deserve to be in either, in SMU. I would love for this to see more of those teams in. We did see three teams from the West Coast Conference get in this year in Gonzaga, St. Mary's, and Santa Clara. And Santa Clara, as we all recall, if Kentucky doesn't bank in a 35-footer, they win that game against Big Blue Nation. As a bettor, I'm cool with it. But I do understand that no one really asked for it. And when does it stop? I think that's the tricky part, right? When you initially saw some of those conferences expanding, you're like, Texas and Oklahoma in the SEC. Oh, that's kind of cool. But then we got USC, UCLA, Oregon, and Washington in the Big Ten. And that just seemed confusing. Now, we still have those teams in those conferences, and we get good games out of it. So it's one of those things where I'm okay with it, but when does it stop? And then you think about where this could lead and where we're maybe headed with college football. And this is the one where I just, it's hard for me to get on board. I love college basketball. The fact that we get the Tuesday and Wednesday is better. If we could keep it at 76, I think I'd be all right with it. The reality is, when does it stop? Do we get to, you know, 96 teams at some point? Hopefully not. But college football, the momentum right now of where we could be headed to 24 teams, that's going to be a tough one for me to swallow. And look, there's been some people out there making some points about what this could look like. The FCS does it. But I will say something that's not that original, that has been brought up a bunch. You know, we sit here every Saturday in the fall. We will still sit here every Saturday in the fall, even if we do expand to 24. And I just look at the importance of every single game. I mean, you can make a strong argument. What was the most important game in college football regular season? What game had the most impact of last year's college football season? You could say Alabama beating Georgia on the road in late September. Or you could say Notre Dame losing to Miami in week one. The importance of that game was felt in early December when Miami hopped over Notre Dame to make the field of 12. Now, going back to the confusion point of the bracket, which is what Pat Forty brought up, I mean, that's what we've had in college football, right? I mean, I remember sitting there on Selection Sunday next to my 8-year-old son, and he saw Notre Dame pop up as the 11th-ranked team in the country. He said, well, they can still get in. Nope. We got auto bids, right? We have the auto bid situation. It was even more confusing in year number one. But, man, 24 teams in college football, I don't know if that makes it any – does it open things up for – us as bettors, right? Let's think about it from a betting standpoint, if we get there. Because guess what? The last 2 years, we saw the 7 and 8 seed play for the national title in year one, and then we saw the last at-large team in Miami make it to the championship game this past year. So the expansion to 12, which I was all on board, has proven that more teams can make a run. Now, NIL has helped in that as well. But if we go to 24, man, that'll be a tough pill to swallow. By the way, the latest episode of the VSiN College Football Betting Podcast is out. Chatted with my guy Josh Nunn earlier this week. Step on a duck. We broke down the ACC. The ACC this year, man, it feels like Miami and everybody else. But what have we learned from the Canes year after year? Whether it be losing to Louisville and SMU this past year, whether it was losing to Syracuse in the regular season finale 2 years ago, they're better than everybody. Joshua Nunn, Step on a Duck on Twitter from Action Network, said he right now power rates Miami 10 points better than everyone in the conference. But that doesn't mean there aren't some tricky spots out there on that schedule. But we are getting close. We are 16 weeks away from the start of the college football season. Can't come soon enough. Game times has been starting to be announced. So starting to get those juices flowing when it comes to college football. And we have a new episode out right now breaking down the ACC as well as a best bet in the group of six when we look at some of the win totals that are out there. Hey, folks, 20 leagues, one mission. 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The name says it all.
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5: Yes, indeed, it is the VSiN Weekend Morning Line. I'm Tim Murray, live from the Circus Sportsbook in downtown Las Vegas. Hour three, we will talk some pucks with Jonathan Davis. We will talk some hoops with JVT. And speaking of hoops, we got two games today, two games tomorrow. Let's talk about it with our next guest, Zachary Cohen, senior editor for VSiN.com. You can follow him on Twitter, or X, I should say, because that's his Twitter handle, at Betting on X. He joins us right now, courtesy of our progressive guest line. We will get a little tennis in some people's lives, as we do have a match starting in Rome coming up in about 15 minutes. We'll get some thoughts on that, but let's jump right into it, Zach, and hit on this Detroit-Cleveland game. I talked to Jonathan Peterlin from Cleveland about James Harden earlier in this hour, and as you would expect, that city is none too pleased with the bearded one, and understandably so. But he made some points that, you know, yes, game two was a disaster, but overall it hasn't been that bad so far this postseason. What are you looking at today from a player prop standpoint regarding James Harden?
6: Yeah, it has been ugly for Harden, and I know that the jokes are going to start coming in if he really struggles today. So hopefully for his sake, he does kind of show up and, you know, play a good game. But I did play Harden to go over 3.5 first quarter points. I just thought that that number was way too low. It's still out there. I got it at minus 130. It's still out there at minus 140. You can also take it at 4.5. I just look back to the last series where it was really a similar story for Harden, where he played well at home, struggled on the road. In the home games he played against Toronto last round, he averaged 9 points per game in the first quarter. So I think he's going to come out aggressive. I think he's going to be more comfortable playing at Rocket Arena. And I do think that he hears all of the talk about him. So I would imagine he's going to come out looking for his shot a little bit after people kind of talked about not only how bad he was, but how hesitant he was in game two.
5: Yeah, I think that's a fair way to look at it. And I would expect, even though trusting James Harden in the postseason, the track record would tell us not to do it, but I would agree kind of with you in that mindset. You know, you always hear the old adage, role players play better at home. So let's get to a role player for Cleveland that you have put in a player prop on him over at VSiN.com, and that's Dean Wade. So what jumps out to you about Dean Wade today with the Cavaliers?
6: Yeah, I went with Dean Wade over 8.5 combined points and rebounds. That was minus 110 last night. Not exactly a player that I really trust offensively, but he's out there for 20 to 25 minutes a night because he is such a good defensive player. And they do need him to defend Cade Cunningham for a pretty good chunk of his minutes. So I just don't see his role vanishing completely. And in these games, Detroit sags off of him, so he's going to get some open looks from three. He's going to get some opportunities to cut to the rim, and there's going to be some transition spots for him. So I think that as a scorer, you can count on him to have like 5 to 7. Then I do think he's going to chip in some rebounds, as he has done in the first two games in this series. He had 13 combined points and rebounds in game two. So it's not a guy that's going to go way over that number. It's going to be kind of a sweat, but I do think he's going to go over just because, like I said, I think they need him out there, and it's such a low number for a player that will be playing significant minutes in a playoff game. And also, it's another situation where role players play better at home, like you just said. I do think that he'll be a little bit more comfortable as well.
5: Zach Cohen, Betting on X, is where you can find him on social media. Senior editor for VSiN.com. Always has columns up over at the website and picks on the picks page. As for this game, and I know I saw a parlay that you put together, you are expecting Cleveland to get on the board here and get their first win of this series?
6: Yeah, I really like Cleveland today. I would lay the points if you had to. I just thought it was, you know, a good way to use OKC and that 8.5, 9-point number tonight was just take the money lines with both of those teams and get it down to closer to plus 100. I think that the Cavaliers, we've seen them in spots where it looks like they're going to cover, in games where, you know, the sharp money was on the Cleveland side, but they were not able to do it when it comes to covering the number. So I would just rather not have to even deal with that whatsoever. But I do think this is a really good buy low spot for the Cavaliers. Like I said, you know, about James Harden playing well at home last series, it was really the same for the entire team. I mean, they won all four of their games at home. I wouldn't be surprised if they win all of their games at home in this series. The problem is you do have to win on the road at some point in order to win a playoff series as the underdog. So they're going to have to figure it out and find a way to get comfortable in Detroit. But I do think we're going to see a much better Cavaliers team in games 3 and 4. And I think that offensively, they're just due for some positive regression. I mean, this is a team that over the course of the entire season, they scored about 118 points per 100 possessions. In this series, it's been right around 107. And those numbers were even better when it was James Harden and Donovan Mitchell out there together. So I just feel like there's going to be some big offensive performances over the next couple of games. Would it be, you know, against looking at the team total over as well? I just feel like they're going to kind of finally start making some shots here.
5: Zachary Cohen, Hardwood Handicappers. Make sure you get that wherever you get your podcasts as well. Let's get to the night game, Lakers and Thunder. You mentioned that you're going to throw the Thunder on a moneyline parlay with the Cavaliers to make it around, I think, even money or so. But let's get to Jared McCain, because in this series, you know, we've seen Shai Gilgeous-Alexander held to just 40 total points, but the role players and the depth has been on display. He's hit 4 threes in each of the 2 games so far in this series. So over under tonight for his threes is 1.5 with plus money to the over. Do you just keep rolling with Jared McCain and expect him to hit some more threes?
6: Yeah, that's what I did. I didn't put a full unit on it just because I am a little bit nervous about how easy it looks to take that over after back-to-back games with 4 threes, but I put a half unit on plus 144. I do think he's going to get quality looks. Will he be, you know, as confident shooting in LA as he was in OKC? Maybe not, but the quality of looks that he's getting in this OKC offense is just comical, and you are seeing the Lakers trying very hard to take SGA out of these games, you know, and leaving other guys to go out and make shots. And for 3 quarters in both of the games, it's worked pretty well. But in the 4th quarter of both games, we've seen OKC pull apart. And I do think we're going to see McCain with some quality looks tonight and potentially some strong 4th quarter minutes if OKC does have a big lead again. But yeah, I do have that parlay. I said it was even money. It's minus 101, so pretty much. But I am looking forward to this game just to kind of see if the Lakers have another punch in them. I thought game 2 was about as good as it could have possibly been in terms of like efficiency and scoring from Reeves, LeBron, and Rui Hachimura, kind of like their big three in this series. So I don't really feel that confident that Los Angeles is going to win this game or really keep it close.
5: Yeah, it's, you know, I went through it and I'll dive into it again top of the hour. If you look back at last year, game threes were pretty lackluster for the Thunder, but this year they did take care of business in their game 3 against Phoenix. All right, one other player prop for you in the Thunder-Lakers game. A little bit of a ladder, looks like. We got Isaiah Hartenstein over on his rebounds. So you've thrown a couple plays out there on him, laddering him up those rebounds.
6: Yeah, I went over 8.5 is the big play. Over 9.5, I put a half unit on. Then I put a quarter of a unit on over 11.5 at plus 344. I just think if you look at the numbers in this series, he's had 9 rebounds in both games, but the rebound chances have been a lot higher than that. There's going to be, you know, more opportunities for him to go out and get boards than we've seen these first 2 games. And one thing I wrote over at VSiN.com is like shot making might not travel for some of these OKC players, but energy does travel. And I think that Hartenstein's a player with kind of a relentless motor and just a really good feel for impacting games on the glass. He's going up against the center, DeAndre Ayton, that I've watched a lot. I really do question his motor. So I feel like Hartenstein is kind of begging for a breakout to a double-digit rebound game at some point, and I do think it's going to be here when the team is going to need kind of the reliable pieces to show up and play a good game.
5: All right, Zach, before I let you run, we're about 2 weeks away from the French Open. So right now we've got some lead-up tournaments, and you put a play in, and I was curious when these are going to start because you got they're over in Rome, and we got time on all that stuff. But this match has been pushed back a little bit, so people have time to bet it. Ben Shelton is a pretty big favorite here, and you are actually looking to fade him in this match.
6: Yeah, so I actually looked just now at what you're talking, and there's two matches that I have that have not yet started. But Ben Shelton against Nicolas Basilashvili, that is a player that has been a top 20 player in the past. He's very, very talented. He's actually a lot like Shelton in that he has a lot of arm talent and just can rip the cover off the ball. So these two are going to be trading haymakers. They're going to be trying to put on a show out there. And Shelton is playing his first match outside of an altitude clay court, so these conditions are going to be a lot slower and a lot less server friendly for him. So I do think that Basilashvili is a player that can give him some trouble in, you know, kind of new surroundings, and he did have to go through qualifying himself, so he's played a few matches here. I do think that there's a really good chance that Basilashvili wins a set, and I sprinkled him to win the match just because I do think that Shelton has been just a little bit okay lately. I don't think he's played his best tennis ever since winning a tournament a couple weeks ago. So don't really love these conditions for him. The other match I mentioned, I also like Ignacio Bus to beat Francis Tiafoe, who has not played a single match on European clay this season and hasn't played a clay court match dating back to like a month ago when he played in America on clay, which is a very, very different surface.
5: You know, we were going to be friends until you faded my DMV brother, Francis Tiafoe, and I'm going to have to cut you off here. Zach, always appreciate it, brother. Talk to you soon.
6: Thank you.
5: There he is, Zachary Cohen. Follow him on social media, at Betting on X. Lakers, he mentioned it. Doesn't think it might will be that close. We'll dive into what OKC did in these Game 3s a year ago.
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5: Coming up in 15 minutes, we will break down the two games on the ice today with Jonathan Davis. We'll also get his thoughts about what we saw last night. How about the performance from the Vegas Golden Knights? 3 goals in the first period, and they now have a 2-1 series lead. Game 4 tomorrow in Anaheim against the Ducks, and could get a sweep today of the Carolina Hurricanes over the Philadelphia Flyers. So puck talk coming up in less than 15 minutes with Jonathan Davis. JVT will join us in 30 minutes. We'll get his perspective on the games today in the NBA and also look ahead to tomorrow and whether or not the Philadelphia 76ers are cooked and they will get swept by the New York Knicks. But as we get ready for a busy Saturday, as we have a full slate of Major League Baseball. Talked briefly about it with J.J. John Yastrzemski earlier in the show. Cam Schlittler, thought he made a good point. Cam Schlittler right now is the betting favorite to win the AL Cy Young. He's around plus 250 to win the AL Cy Young. And he felt like, because of what we saw yesterday from Jacob Mizorowski, that maybe we get a performance from Schlittler to I don't know if he could one-up him. I don't know if he's going to be throwing 103 miles an hour about five or six times or whatever Mizorowski did. But do we get Cam Schlittler out there tonight against the Milwaukee Brewers and have a performance that could be quite impressive? Last time out for Schlittler, solid, nothing too spectacular, but solid against the Baltimore Orioles as he went 5 2/3 with 4 strikeouts. So could we see a better strikeout performance here from Cam Schlittler tonight? Looking at some of his props for tonight's Yankees game against the Brewers, him going against Kyle Harrison of the Milwaukee Brewers, over-under on strikeouts for Cam Schlittler is 5.5. So could you see a performance from Schlittler over his strikeout prop of 5.5 against the Brewers on the road? He's kind of hovered around that number. You look at his starts this year, 8-7-7-8-6. So he went over 5.5 in his first 5 starts, but since then 5-8-4. So current number 5.5 for Schlittler against the Milwaukee Brewers. JJ thinks going to put on a show. You'll hear more from JJ, by the way, later on today with Live Bet Saturday coming up at 3 p.m. Eastern time. But I mentioned to Zach just a little bit ago, and I wanted to bring this back. The Oklahoma City Thunder last year in Game 3s were not that impressive. in the first round series against Memphis. Remember that epic comeback that the Thunder had? They were down 29 to the Memphis Grizzlies. That was the game Ja got hurt. They actually failed to cover both games in Memphis despite sweeping the Memphis Grizzlies a year ago. So the Memphis Grizzlies in game three against the Thunder led by 26 at halftime. Oklahoma City won that game 114-108, but Memphis got the cover. Game three in Denver. Series was 1-1. Denver won that game in overtime, 113-104. Conference finals against Minnesota, it was 2-0. Oklahoma City going back to Minnesota. Minnesota won that game 143-101. And then last year in the NBA finals, it was a 1-1 series going to Indiana. Indiana was able to win Game 3, 116-107. So last year in Game 3s, Oklahoma City 0-4 against the spread, 1-3 straight up. Now, it is worth noting, Game 3 this year, up 2-0 against the Phoenix Suns, and they won and covered in Game 3. So is it a small sample size to draw a conclusion off of those four games a year ago and the one game this year in Game 3, all being on the road? Probably. And I thought Zach made a good point about the efficiency numbers that we saw from the Lakers in Game 3 and still their inability to get us to the window from a cover standpoint. 125-107 loss in Game 2, 108-90 loss in Game 1. I do feel like the first half for the Lakers could be one to look at. And I alluded to this a little bit earlier in the show. So the Lakers in Game 1, down 61-53 in the first half, covered the first half number of 9.5, led at halftime in Game 2. There's been a lot of complaining about the officiating. Does that lead to a friendlier whistle, potentially, for the Los Angeles Lakers after they were frustrated in Game 2? Or is it just a situation where, keep it simple, the Oklahoma City Thunder are just that much better than the Lakers? 8.5-point favorites. I'm not laying 8.5. I think for me, it would be looking at the first half here with the Los Angeles Lakers. But that all being said, you look at the Lakers-Thunder game, and the Lakers have done a good job so far on SGA. SGA is 0-for-2 on his player prop. He's gone over and under in both games. 18 points in Game 1, 22 points in Game 2. But other players have stepped up. We just talked about Jared McCain and the performance that he has had, performances that he has had. Let's hear from Mark Daigneault, the head coach of the Thunder, regarding SGA through the first two games of this series.
17: How he's responding is how he always responds, which is nothing bothers the guy. He's pretty unflappable. And he understands the nature of these series. You know, these series, it's quality opponents that are capable of executing a lot of different things. He's the centerpiece of game plans. You know, they're doubling him about as aggressively as we've seen, and as consistently as we've seen. And he just continues to find a blend of his aggression, getting off early, and empowering his teammates. And the way that he's played, even in Game 1, with the way that he's moving it out of there, that has some effect on their ability to go out there and play the way they did when he was in foul trouble. You know, he deserves some credit for that with the way that he's empowered the group despite his gravity, you know, as a MVP caliber player. So, that's how I'd grade him out.
5: So is tonight the night that SGA explodes? You think about Game 3 against Phoenix, SGA went for 42. Now, in that series, you saw more scoring from SGA, 25, 37, 42, 31. And as Mark Daigneault alluded to, you've seen a lot of double teams being thrown the way of SGA. Over-under tonight is 29.5. This is a guy that's going to win MVP of the league. This is a guy that, throughout the regular season, SGA was averaging 31 points per game. So kind of an interesting predicament, if you will, What do you do with SGA and his player prop tonight? 29.5 over under for SGA. Hard for me, based off of what we've seen from the Lakers defense, hard for me to say go ahead and play SGA over his player prop, because you need a lot of things to work out in that regard. All right, real quickly, we got a little bit of breaking news as the Cleveland Guardians have made a trade with the San Francisco Giants. The Guardians are acquiring Patrick Bailey, two-time Gold Glove winning catcher, in a trade from the Giants for the 29th pick in this year's NFL draft and a pitching prospect. So the Cleveland Guardians making an early trade here. The Guardians in first place in the lackluster AL Central. It has been a brutal start to the season for the San Francisco Giants, even though they did win yesterday. So Patrick Bailey on the move as he is headed to Cleveland for a draft pick as well as a pitching prospect. The Guardians currently 2.5 games clear of the Tigers and the Royals in the AL Central. The AL Central and the NL Central are kind of comical because the NL Central, everybody is above 500, even though the Cincinnati Reds, yikes, they have now lost 8 in a row. And then the AL Central, you've got every team below 500 except for the Guardians, who have now won 3 in a row. Just 2 days ago, 3 days ago, everyone was below 500. But Patrick Bailey, catcher, Gold Glove winning catcher, on the move. He is headed to the Cleveland Guardians. He has been traded from the San Francisco Giants. By the way, we didn't mention this. The Chicago Cubs, first team since 1955 to have multiple 10-game winning streaks in the first 40 games of the season. They are now 27-12, the Cubs are, and they've won 10 in a row. They get the Rangers later today, and then a big series, by the way, coming up early next week. Should be really fun to see the Chicago Cubs at the Atlanta Braves. So there you go in that one. Still also to come today, we've got the Cleveland Cavaliers taking on the Detroit Pistons. Cavs a 4.5-point favorite in that game. We've talked quite a bit about James Harden. I thought the angle that Zach had regarding Harden today was an interesting one, to go over his first quarter points, over 3.5 points in the first quarter, because of all of the discussion that we've had regarding Harden and the failures that he's had in the postseason, rightfully so. But does he hear that, and does that lead to him playing a little bit more inspired in the opening quarter, if you will? Less than 20 minutes from now, we'll talk to JVT. We'll get his best bets for today's NBA games. But coming up next, we'll talk to Jonathan Davis. Get ready for the day on the ice, a pair of games today, and also what we took away from yesterday's wins. Hey, just a reminder, speaking of JD, he writes for VSiN.com, has his plays up there. 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Right now, got quite the deal going on over at VSiN.com. 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
5: Busy day ahead. We've talked a lot about the NBA, but we also have 2 games on the ice. We had games last night, of course, as the Montreal Canadiens evening things up against the Buffalo Sabres, and the Vegas Golden Knights impressively beating the Anaheim Ducks 6-2. Let's head to our Progressive guest line and welcome in Jonathan Davis. You can read his work over at VSiN.com. He was in the building last night at the Honda Center as the Vegas Golden Knights won 6-2. You know, it's funny, JD, and I'm curious your perspective on it, because watching the first 2 games and then talking to some folks regarding the series, it felt like, man, Vegas is fortunate to be 1-1 in this series. So I was kind of thinking initially, maybe I bet Anaheim last night. I did not. I see the early goal go in. I'm like, all right, maybe I jump in on Anaheim live. Thankfully, stayed off of it. 6-2 the final score for the Vegas Golden Knights. They get back in action on Sunday. You'll be there as well. What were your big takeaways from last night with the Vegas Golden Knights win? And is this a spot now to look at the Ducks after Game 3? Where are you at on this series?
26: Well, okay, lots to digest there. For me, last night was a critical game for Vegas to establish themselves, because as you well pointed out, they hadn't done so through 2 games. So if we were going to see what I expected from Vegas, we needed to see it in Game 3, and we did. I mean, they were thoroughly dominant. They were first on the puck, all the things that the coaches want their players to do. And they imposed their will on Anaheim last night. Look, I predicted this series would go at least 6. So if Anaheim was to come back in Game 4, it would not shock me. And Coach Joel Quenneville talked about, you know, Game 4 being a war, and, you know, the kids better, you know, get their big boy pants on, his Anaheim Duck players. So it was an impressive win for Vegas. Their best game of the playoffs, I think. And we'll see, you know, how Anaheim reacts in Game 4, but a lot of encouraging signs. The one blemish for Vegas in Game 3 was Mark Stone got hurt. It looked like a groin injury, not sure, but, you know, he went to the locker room for an extended period of time, came back out, early in the second period, did a little twirl on the ice, and it's like, yeah, I'm no good. So we'll see where this goes for Game 4.
5: Jonathan Davis joining us here, courtesy of our Progressive guest line. He was in the building last night as the Vegas Golden Knights won 6-2. We'll get some more thoughts, if we have time, on what to expect on Sunday. But let's get to the 2 games today. 6 o'clock Eastern, 3 o'clock Pacific time. Philadelphia hosting the Carolina Hurricanes. The Hurricanes have been a juggernaut this postseason, 7-0 in this postseason. The only game they had any real issues, if you will, was game two of this series, winning that game in overtime. But they've led every game pretty much wire to wire. The total is 5.5, heavily juiced to the under. The under is cast in all three games in this series. What are you looking at in Carolina-Philly later on this afternoon?
26: I'm looking for handshakes there, Tim. I think Philly's done. I think that, you know, that the Flyers, you know, they just look demoralized. You saw it after the second period of game number three. There were shots, you know, Trevor Zegras, one of the Flyers players in the locker room, looked like I thought he was going to crawl up in the fetal position. Carolina has just, you know, they talk about imposing their will. I mean, you know, they swarm you. I mean, I use whatever college basketball analogy. I think it was what Arkansas was 48 minutes of hell. And,
5: yep.
26: You know, back in the TARP days, you know, UNLV would do the same thing. That's what Carolina's done to Philly. And by the way, they've only beaten Philadelphia 19 of the last 21 games. So that they faced each other. So it's been dominating, although, some, you know, the games this year in the regular season were close. How I'm approaching this one from a betting standpoint today, I've got a couple of different ways. I'll take Carolina on the money line, but I'm going to parlay Carolina money line with their leading goal scorer in the playoffs, Logan Stankoven, for 2+ shots. Mm. And you can get that, I think, at about maybe right around even money, if I remember correctly. So Carolina money line, Logan Stankoven to get at least 2 shots on goal. I like Stankoven as well for 3+ shots on goal just on his own. He's done that, you know, in every game but the last game. So I think that, you know, there's good value there. And then a small parlay with Taylor Hall and Jackson Blake, the two guys that play with on Stankoven's line. Blake has had points in 5 of the 7 playoff games, and or 5 of the 8 or 6 of the 8 playoff games, and Hall has had points in 7 of the 8. Parlay them like about a half unit play at about +175.
5: Jonathan Davis joining us here, courtesy of our Progressive Guest Line, the Carolina Hurricanes, as he mentioned, looking for handshakes. It would be a clean sweep for the Canes over the Philadelphia Flyers, and they would start the postseason 8-0. Let's get to the game late night. I still don't know what we saw in game one. That was just unbelievable. The 15 goals in that game, and then, you know, Femi and I are sitting here on Tuesday night, and it looks like this game might go under, and then you get what looked to be a clearing of the puck, and it goes to the back of the net and hits the over as well. So the over is 2-0 in this series. Colorado is up 2-0. Can Minnesota get on the board tonight as a short home dog, and what do we make of the total? 6.5 right now, JD, for Minnesota and Colorado.
26: Yeah. I mean, if you want to bet the under, you know, pray. And if you want to bet Minnesota, I think it's more about hope. You know, the big question for Minnesota is the status of their number one center, Joel Eriksson Ek. He hasn't played. He's been off the ice for 8 days, or he hasn't practiced for 8 days since, you know, getting injured in the clinching game against the Dallas Stars. Coach John Hines said he's a game-time decision. Without Eriksson Ek in the lineup in the playoffs, the Minnesota Wild are 1-8. In franchise history.
5: Ooh.
26: So for me, some of the plays that I will make in this game are, I need to wait to see what Eriksson Ek's status is, because he's that significant to some of the, you know, that what he can help prevent Colorado do. What I will get behind, though, is the Colorado Avalanche to score a power play goal. DraftKings offers that prop. It's -110. They've scored 3 power play goals in the first 2 games. And the Wild's penalty kill in the playoffs is at 54.9%. I believe that is the worst penalty kill percentage in NHL playoff history for teams that have advanced past the first round. So for me, that is as safe a play as any. I also took a parlay with Matt Boldy of the Minnesota Wild for 3+ shots, and Nathan MacKinnon of Colorado for 4+ shots. You can get that at about -110. Even if Eriksson Ek is in the lineup, he would be matched up against MacKinnon, but I think that MacKinnon getting to 4 is not an issue. And then I haven't pulled the trigger yet, but I would look to maybe even MacKinnon for 2+ points and maybe even 3+ points. He's had 3+ points in 3 consecutive games. think he's only one of four players or five players in NHL history to have three consecutive three-point games in the playoffs. But I would consider the two-plus, and that's about minus 120. The three-plus was at plus 270.
5: You know, big picture, J.D., Jonathan Davis joining us here. If you look at the futures market, Colorado and Carolina on par with each other to win this Stanley Cup. Is it really Colorado-Carolina versus the field right now? Is your feel that we are going to get a Colorado-Carolina Stanley Cup final?
26: Well, yeah. I mean, I'm more sold on Colorado because I don't see a team in the West that could beat them. I think if Buffalo gets past Montreal, I think that there is a very good chance or good chance that they could dismantle Carolina. They've had, you know, good success against the Canes in their history. They're four lines deep. They've got three solid defensive pairs. So I think Buffalo matches up better. If it's Montreal, even though the Canadians did well against the Hurricanes during the regular season, I don't think they're built to beat them in the playoffs. So if it's Buffalo, I think the Sabres do have a legit shot to beat Carolina.
5: All right,
26: and plus, Tim, I've also got Carolina to be, you know, to get knocked out in either the second or the third round. That was a futures ticket I had back in the summer. So please, somebody, knock Carolina out.
5: Well, it's not going to be Philly, so you're going to need someone to help out in the second round. All right, we only got about a minute here. Quick thought on Buffalo, Montreal. Canadians get on the board yesterday. What do we expect in Montreal on Sunday night?
26: It's the classic zigzag series. So I think, you know, Buffalo's played well on the road. Montreal hasn't won back-to-back playoff games in a series. You know, they didn't win back-to-back. I'll go with Buffalo again. I like it as a six-game series, but the Sabres need some of their players to wake up. And the surprising thing for Montreal is that they're doing this without Cole Caulfield and Nick Suzuki, their two star players, really having any impact in the series.
5: You'll be in the building tomorrow night for game number four between the Ducks and the Knights. Stormy will be on the sidelines as well for that broadcast.
26: We're taking over.
5: Yeah.
26: Beeson's taking over the NHL.
5: That's right. JD, always appreciate it, man. We'll talk to you soon.
26: All right. Take care. Thanks for having me.
5: There he is. Jonathan Davis with his plays for today. West Coast HKY NHL, the Twitter handle for Jonathan Davis. At MeJBT is the Twitter handle for our next guest. That would be Jonathan Von Tobel. He'll break down today's NBA games. We'll dive into that next with him right here on VSIN.
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3: Tim Murray live from the Circus Sportsbook in downtown Las Vegas. Two games in the NBA playoffs tonight. Two games on the ice. Loaded baseball slate. And to help us break down the evening in the NBA, our good friend Jonathan Von Tobel, co-host of Money Moves, joins us right now courtesy of our progressive guest line. JVT, let's start with a night game with OKC and the Lakers. Right now sitting at 8.5. You joined us on Thursday night, and both you and I were of the same mindset. We would rather lay it than take it. It did end up getting there, but what was your kind of overall takeaway from Game 2, spinning it to Game 3 here? Was there any glaring things that jumped out to you regarding that 125-107 Thunder win?
4: Yeah, absolutely. It's the third quarter, right? It's the fact that Shai Gilgeous-Alexander gets his fourth foul and they're down 66-61 in the third quarter. He sits and they leave the quarter without him playing a minute from that point on with a 13-point lead. I mean, like, this is a nightmare for the Los Angeles Lakers. If they can't figure out the non-Shai Gilgeous-Alexander minutes, and not even just figure them out, they got blown out in the non-Shai Gilgeous-Alexander minutes. That's a really big problem. I understand the desire to sit there and say, hey, look, they're back home. They're going to come out with a really good effort out at the crypt in front of this opponent. But there's just only so many buttons you can push here. And you look at some of these numbers, too, for these first quarter, first half. I mean, they're all like, you can find the Thunder as a 1.5-point favorite in the first quarter for this game here tonight, just because of the thought that this Lakers team is going to bounce back. I just don't think that's there here right now for the Los Angeles Lakers. You know, the Thunder, too, in the non-Shai minutes just for the postseason as a whole, they have a plus 35.8 net rating. Like, they're just destroying these teams without Shai on the floor. And by the way, like, we haven't really seen, like, the Shai game where he's getting to the foul line with frequency, all that sort of stuff. So that's still in the back pocket for OKC, too. I think that's the takeaway. It's just, like, it's everything we expected for this Los Angeles Lakers team. Maybe they come out and just shoot the lights out and hit 50% of their threes and they pull off an upset, but I just don't see how that happens for them.
3: Yeah, that, you know, the SGA angle is, you know, when you look at what he's done so far, 18 points game one, first time all year he's been held under 20 points, 22 points in game two, and yet both games wins and covers by the Oklahoma City Thunder. Jared McCain hits four threes in both games, and Chet Holmgren was really good as well. So, you know, sticking with SGA, player prop is 29.5, and it seems like probably not a play for you, but there is that that curiosity, I guess would be a better way to phrase it, is when are we going to get that game, right? A guy that averages 31 a game, he's the maybe the best scorer in the league. Are we going to get a SGA big game here at some point?
4: I mean, logic would say yes. Right. So you mentioned the 2 points he's had in this series, or the two games that he's had in this series so far. Against Phoenix, he averaged 33.5. I mean, he lit Phoenix up over the last three games of that series, 37, 41, 31. We know he's capable. His shot attempts per game, I mean, you're looking at 18, 25, 18, and then 17 against Phoenix. He's barely cracked 15, or he got to 15 in game one because he hasn't been on the floor. He hasn't had a shot volume. Like, you just look at this overall, you would expect that the usage rate is going to spike here. If you look at his two games here in this series up to this point, usage rate in the series against Phoenix was over 35%. And yet here you are in this series, and it's just barely cracking 30. So, like, the volume should be there at some point, and maybe that's tonight, especially on the road. Like, what do you do when you're in a foreign environment? You lean on what got you there, and Shai is your best player. And I would expect that you're going to be able to get that done. So I would say if you're playing it, it would make some sense with the muted total for a guy like Shai that you would go over just because we haven't really seen this

0: at least in terms of usage, in terms of shot volume, and there should be there. Now, we should point out that if you're on the side of Oklahoma City, much like I think you and I are for the most part, if they get blown out, the Lakers, there's a chance that he just sits and he's not going to have to play, and thus you're not going to go over that point total. So you always have to factor that in, but it has been odd and not a good time for the Lakers that this has been a quiet series for Shea, and they have not had a chance yet.
1: Yeah, I'm kind of going back and forth because I think about how the Lakers have played in first halves of the first two games, but then also the fact that the Thunder have found ways to win and cover without SGA really being needed all that much. Does this do anything for you? And I know it's two different years, and I guess maybe it just speaks to where OKC is this year versus last year. I went back and I looked at it. The Game 3s last year, this was kind of an issue for OKC. They were 0-4 ATS and 1-3 straight up. But this year, they went to Phoenix, Game 3, up 2-0. They won, they covered, SGA went off. Do you look at all at what we saw last year in these down, or you know, these Game 3 on the road, or is this just a completely different monster being born in 2026 with OKC?
0: Yeah, I think it might be a little different because the quality opponent too, really, right? Yeah. Like the quality of opponents that they played last year were so much better, I think, than what they're facing right now. I mean, look, this seems to be the very big benefit of being the one seed for Oklahoma City this year. The Suns were up against it. The Lakers aren't very good, and that's really working out for them. And then you remember last year too, one of the weird things about OKC, and we'll see because the Cleveland Cavaliers are going through this right now. But if you remember last year, they couldn't shoot worth bleep on the road. It was this weird thing where they would go away from home, and their shooting plummeted in the postseason to, I think if I remember correctly, about 32.1%. They couldn't shoot at all for whatever reason outside of Oklahoma City. So maybe their shooting continues to perform at an admirable rate as they hit the road here. Maybe that's going to start to show itself. But I think that's part of it, too, is last year, for whatever reason, they could not operate offensively at the same level. This year, it seems to be quite different.
1: All right. You mentioned Cleveland, so let's get to it. Down 0-2, plenty of James Harden fodder after that Game 2 meltdown, if you will. But Cleveland, a lay in 4.5 here. It does feel like, once again, you're paying quite a bit of tax, as you've discussed, on a Cleveland desperation spot. Market has moved, I think, from 2.5-3 out to 4.5 here. Are you looking to back Cleveland here at home against Detroit?
0: I think so. I mean, look, I got burned in the last game. So, you hear the trepidation in my voice. I haven't really... I've been asked a couple of times, are you going to move off your prediction that Cleveland's going to win the East? I'm no, they're still alive, so I'm not going to move off of that. And as we talked about here, Cleveland in this series so far and in this postseason has not shot the ball well on the road at all. It has been abysmal for them. In the first two games here against Detroit, they have shot just 30% from beyond the arc. And in the postseason overall, so both in Detroit and then Toronto as well, they have shot just about 28.6%. So it's been even worse. So maybe going back home, you're going to figure out this whole shooting issue that you've had for whatever reason. You mentioned Harden. Harden's got to be better. I'm sure you and Matt had this stat, but in that second half, the Detroit Pistons went 5 for 5 on drives at James Harden when he was the primary defender in the second half. For the game, they were 7 for 7 on drives to the basket when Harden was the primary defender. It's the worst mark since tracking data has began in the NBA postseason. So he's got to be a lot better along the perimeter when he's defending. But so too does Evan Mobley. And maybe the role players are going to play a little bit better when they're back at home. Mobley only had one rebound in the last game. But I just keep going back to Cleveland is not the Golden State Warriors of old, but they're not a 30% three-point shooting team. And so we know that they should find one of these games, maybe in the friendly confines with some better shooting backgrounds, that they'll be able to get it done. So I'm going to be on Cleveland one more time here today, give them the opportunity to snap back and get this done at 4.5, and we'll see if they can get it done. But I do think the situation and just the fact that water should just find its level at some point here for Cleveland's perimeter offense.
1: All right, a couple quick thoughts for tomorrow's games, JVT. We got about 2 minutes with you. New York, Philly. Is Philly toast after what we saw yesterday? They're now a dog after closing around 3.5-point favorite yesterday.
0: Gotta be. I mean, so I talked to our mutual friend, Chuck Esposito, about this on local radio yesterday. The fact that this swing, even with OG Anunoby, that they were laying that number yesterday was absolutely wild, considering where this team was at for game one. So this seems to have snapped back to where we were from a power rating standpoint. And isn't it non-data-wise, Tim? Isn't it just the backbreaker, that performance yesterday?
1: Oh, yeah.
0: I mean, you go out there, you get Joel Embiid back, you're back at home. The arena, it seems, is mostly Knicks fans. You have a lead, and then you just get absolutely trounced. Like, it just seems like Philly's got absolutely nothing. Maybe it's the gentleman sweep where they steal one and the Knicks allow them to because they're a little dinged up with Ananobi. Hart's got the thumb issue. And then they just go back and close them out. But I was dead wrong on this. I thought Philly could pull it off. But Embiid looks slow. He doesn't look like he's effective. And the problem, too, is if you're forcing this in, he's going to be ineffective out there, slowing you down, not as efficient. I just think this is really bad for Philadelphia.
1: Yeah, it did feel like a bit of a backbreaker there. And then you talk about Embiid looking slow. Wemby did not look slow. How about 39, no. 15, and 5 yesterday? I believe he blocked more shots than the Timberwolves had in the paint against him. So San Antonio laying 4.5. We got about 45 seconds here. Early thoughts on San Antonio, Minnesota tomorrow.
0: I'll be stubborn and take it with Minnesota one more time, but you're right. 9 of 30 from 4 to 14 feet. That painted area was a nightmare for them. But they were 13 to 19 at the restricted area. They can have some success if they pull him out. I think Minnesota's still got another gear left, and Ant looked pretty good yesterday, too. So give me Minnesota to tie the series up.
1: JBT, always appreciate it, man. We will talk to you soon.
0: Yep, you got it, buddy. Thank you.
1: There he is, Jonathan Von Tobel. Of course, you will catch him on Money Moves on Monday, and check out the podcast he and Mitch Moss do called Pod to the Future. So he is rolling with Minnesota, catching 4.5, and going to lay the chalk with the Cleveland Cavaliers today. We'll dive into today's action, recap some of the best bets that have been dished out here on the program. It is the VSiN Weekend Morning Line. One more segment to go.

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14: Putting a bow on the show, it is the VSiN Weekend Morning Line every Saturday and Sunday. I do the Saturday shows. Sunday, tomorrow, we will have Will Hill and John Yastrzemski. Thanks to JJ for jumping on the show earlier today, talking a little Knicks, a little Yankees as well, and he will be with you later today with Live Bet Saturday coming up at 3 p.m. Eastern Time. Coming up top of the hour, Ready, Set, Bet with Matt Brown and Mike Somish. So stay tuned for that. Two games on the hardwood, two games on the ice, and a plethora of baseball here today to wrap up, to have your Saturday, I should say. But as we look ahead to what we've got in store for us, we just heard from JBT, his analysis on the two games today as well as the two games tomorrow. Let's go in chronological order here. We'll start with the Cleveland Cavaliers. Laying 4.5 at home. The market is betting in on the Cleveland Cavaliers. This number opened up around 2.5, has moved out to 4.5. And Donovan Mitchell discussed just what has been going on so far in this series and honestly this postseason as they keep finding themselves fighting from behind the majority of these games.
15: I think the biggest thing starts with just it's self-inflicted. I mean, I feel like it's turnovers. I mean, we won the possession game in a sense, but just like the way we started, I think hasn't been great. And we got to figure that out. I think the turnovers, the little things, little details, a lot of the stuff is self-inflicted, but when we get home, we'll clean that up and go from there.
14: Can Donovan Mitchell and the Cavaliers get it done, make it a 2-1 series? Are you paying that tax? Maybe a little bit here. First half line is out to 3.5 at some shops, mostly threes. You could lay $1.20 on the over, or excuse me, 2.5 if you'd like. But I tend to agree with JVT and on this one, looking at the Cavaliers. I bet them in game. They got off to that slow start, so maybe that's an angle you look at here. Or, look, is this a situation where you're back at home? JVT mentioned it with some great numbers about how poorly they've shot on the road. Do they get a little bit of positive regression from that standpoint? Because after the first quarter on Thursday night, I ended up taking the Cavaliers plus 7.5. They took the lead early in the fourth quarter, felt like we're going to get a winner, and then all things fell apart. 103-97. You have the turnover from James Harden, and it's a 10-point loss. I don't know if I'm going to make it a best bet, but I think I will be on Cleveland. By the way, Zach Cohen, who joined us earlier in the show, he just tweeted out his plays. A couple of things he liked in this spot. James Harden, first quarter points over 3.5. So he feels like, you know, the bounce back after the constant discussion about his poor performance on Thursday. He also likes Cavaliers to the Thunder on a money line parlay. But looking at the Pistons, a team that was, 6 feet underground, right? You're down 20 against the Orlando Magic in a closeout game on the road, and then the Magic do what they did last Friday night in one of the most disgusting second halves that you're ever going to see. But a big reason for the Pistons' turnaround, if you will, and how well they've played is Tobias Harris. And J.B. Bickerstaff, head coach of the Pistons, discussed the importance of Harris's play this postseason.
16: I can't put it into words. I've tried before, but we're not in this position if it isn't for him. And not just because of the basketball talent, his leadership, his willingness to show people what preparation looks like. How do you take care of yourself? How do you eat? What do you do in the weight room? Like, how do you work on your game? He's a role model for our guys. And if you don't have that, from your veteran players, it's hard for young guys to grow and grow the right way. And he enabled us to do that.
14: Tobias Harris, so far in this series, has gone for 21 in game two, 20 in game one. He had that great performance in the closeout game against the Magic. And it is worth noting, his current player prop number is 18.5. He's gone over that in five straight games. Seven straight games. And during this postseason, going back to game one, 17 and 16, respectively, against the Orlando Magic. He has exceeded all expectations this postseason, so we'll see if that carries over here tonight. But for me, probably looking at the Cavaliers here in this game. JVT likes the Cavs, and as we heard from Zach Cohen, he likes the Cavs to win this game. Not going to necessarily trust them, understandably so, on that money line against the Cleveland Cavaliers. As for the night game, Oklahoma City taking on the Lakers, it's a matter, it's not if, it's when, of when this series will end. Can the Lakers find a way to get a win? I don't think so. I do think this is a sweep, but is this going to be a spot? When you think about, let's put our tinfoil caps on here. Primetime game, lot of complaining about the refs. Do we get a friendly whistle for the Lakers early in this game? Just kind of floating it out there, because to remind you, this is J.J. Redick post-game talking about the whistle or lack thereof for the Lakers.
17: Yeah, I mean, I sarcastically said the other day they were the most disruptive team without fouling. I mean, they have a few guys that foul on every possession, and all the good defenses do. You know, SGA gets like a, I don't even know, a touch foul, I guess, on the drive. There was a stretch where four straight possessions, our guys got absolutely clobbered, trying to make an entry pass to Jackson, and Jalen Williams is grabbing his jersey with both arms. That's a turn. Like, it just, they're hard enough to play. They're hard enough to play. You've got to be able to just call it if they foul, and they do foul.
14: So you look at game one, you look at game two. Spreads around 15, 16 points. Both games land 18. So the Thunder are 2-0, obviously straight up, but 2-0 against the spread. Did you get the best effort from the Lakers? Did you get their best shot in those first two games? Or did they get a little bit of that home court magic? I don't think they win this game. I don't know if they cover this game. But the my gut tells me you get a really strong effort out of the gates. Now, as JVT pointed out, the tax that you're paying is not actually on the first half. It's on the first quarter. So you're looking at a first half line sitting around 4.5. DraftKings is as low as 1.5 on the first quarter. 2 here at Circa. The Lakers covered the first quarter against OKC on Thursday night with a 3 at the buzzer. They led at the half. Could you see another strong first half? They're 2-0 ATS, the Lakers are, this series in the first half, 0-2 for full game. So maybe I'm playing too much into that, but I think for me it would be Lakers first half in this particular spot against the Oklahoma City Thunder. We got 2 games on the ice, of course, today as well. And we will see if it is handshakes, as Jonathan Davis mentioned it, with Philadelphia taking on Carolina. How about the price on the under in this game? It is now 5.5 juiced under, -140 in this one. Philadelphia, I played team total under on Thursday night. That was able to get home. Like I said, you're probably going to get a pretty inspired effort from the Philadelphia Flyers. But, man, this Carolina team so far, looking at what they've done so far in this postseason, 7-0 straight up, you know, hard to envision them being knocked off here in this series, in this spot. Colorado, Minnesota, late night game. Colorado around $1.30 favorite or so against the Minnesota Wild. Best of luck if you want to go under in that one. A couple other things to note here. The Chicago Cubs at a 10-game winning streak, back at it tonight as they take on the Texas Rangers. So the Cubs, man, they have been unbelievable. Late-game heroics, a sweep of the Cincinnati Reds. The Cubs have won 10 in a row. The Reds, on the flip side, have now lost 8 in a row. Cubs get the Rangers later on tonight. They're around $1.34 favorite in that one on the hill. For the Cubs is Cabrera. Jack Leiter will get the start for the Texas Rangers. Cam Schlittler will start for the Yankees tonight after watching Jacob Mizorowski do what he did last night. I thought it was a good thought from John Yastrzemski that you could see Cam Schlittler try to put on a bit of a performance there in Milwaukee. So maybe look at the over 5.5 strikeouts for Cam Schlittler, who is right now your favorite to win American League Cy Young. All right, folks, that's going to do it for our program. Just a little programming note, by the way. The VSiN College Football Betting Podcast, if you haven't caught it before, we'll be airing it tonight at 11 p.m. Eastern Time. We had some best bets earlier this week, including under 6.5 wins for UConn. So shout out to our guy Matt Grill and DraftKings for putting up some group of 6 win totals, and we did smack that one under 6.5 wins. The latest episode, me and Joshua Nunn from the Action Network breaking down the ACC and a couple of best bets. All right, that's going to do it for our show. Thanks to everyone who joined us. John Yastrzemski, Thomas Gable, Jonathan Peterlin, Zach Cohen, Jonathan Davis, and JVT. Thanks to our production team, as always, Jared, Chris, Alexis, JB, Ryan, everyone behind the scenes. Coming up next, Matt Brown and Mike Somich with Ready, Set, Bet.
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22: Davis Martin of the Chicago White Sox, ooh, Dave, trails only Fried and Schlittler in pitching wins above replacement. Schlittler has a 2.1, Fried is 1.7, Davis Martin has 1.6. At 50-1, the White Sox, I think, have the best staff ERA since April 3rd, and that's saying something. So you've got over a month's time now, and he has been your headliner at this point. To me, that is exceptional value, looking at Davis Martin at 50-1 with all the other metrics. He doesn't strike out the world, but he has been incredibly efficient through his 2026, 5-1 right now on the campaign.
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30: Hey, it's Ready, Set, Bet here on a Saturday. Matt Brown and Mike Somich coming to you for the next 3 hours, joined by Adam Burke. He will talk some Major League Baseball with us. Got Aaron Halterman, whatever Aaron wants to talk about, we'll see. I'm sure you guys have some horse opinions. We'll get to your horse opinions a little bit later as well with everything that is going on out there. And then Lou Finocchiaro going to join us to talk some UFC as we have. We can't say pay-per-view anymore. It's a numbered event, mm-mm, Mike. It's a numbered event. I think they're all numbered, too, though. So we have to say, like, it's a main numbered event because they say Fight Night X, you know, whatever number. So it's, They're all numbered, but it's the big number. The big numbered event.
0: It's a championship event. We got two belts on the line tonight, right?
30: There we go. We'll go championship event. Okay, that's what we'll say from here on.
0: Yeah, because they're all on Paramount Plus now. No more paying for these things, although you still are paying for them. You're just paying for them in a different manner. But it is nice to have a big fight night back here as we've got NHL playoffs, NBA playoffs, got some horse racing, a little bit of everything on today's show.
30: A little bit of everything. We even have some football. If you want to stick around and see what we think of, you know, the big schedule release coming out on Thursday. And, yeah, you pretty much know what teams, you know, are going to have easy schedules or hard schedules. But is there a crazy weird run where there's, you know, a lot of travel or, you know, back-to-back roadies that are across all kinds of stuff like that we will get to next week, of course, as the schedule is officially released. But we do at least know which teams are projected to have the hardest and the easiest schedules. We'll talk about those a little bit later in the program, but getting to what we did see last night, Mike Somich over there in the NBA, the Knicks get it done over the Sixers. The Sixers were actually favored in this game, not only favored, but getting some love. We go from 1.5 to 2.5 out to 3.5 at points, but did not matter as the Knicks just overcome. And honestly, if you sit there and you watch that game without OG, it's a Sixers team that with Embiid slowed down through the multiple injuries that forced him to miss the game, the previous game. Mike, it's just, when he's good, he's good. He's actually not that. When he's good, he's great. He is absolutely great. There's no doubt about that. But you kind of watch what's going on out there with all the injuries, and he's just kind of loafing around. He can't really move. And it just, without a healthy Embiid, the chance of the Sixers winning this series, and I was kind of talking about this last week when we were on air as to how I thought they were live, and you look at all this talent that they've got, but with him all beat up, I think that ship has sailed.
0: Yeah, it's kind of comical at this point where you have people jumping in with the expectation that you're going to just get magically a month of health from Embiid here to get him through the Eastern Conference. Like we saw it in Boston, how big of an impact he can make in a series if he is healthy, if he is ready to go. We saw him play very well down the stretch of that series. But we see this at weeks at a time, not months at a time anymore. And you need months at a time to be able to be consistent enough to make a run in the playoffs. And you've got these other pieces that fit well. You've got Edgecombe. You've got Maxey. You've got Paul George, who's been playing some of the better basketball we've seen from him in the last 4 to 5 years. But Embiid is that linchpin. He is the one that you have to have out there and have to be able to see him consistently get points, get rebounds, be able to protect the rim. And you're to your point, like, he doesn't even look like he did a week ago. That's the wild part about all this to me, is that you can visibly see this is not the same player that we saw in Game 5 and Game 6 against Boston. And it's been a week. I don't understand how people expect him to be able to make it a month, let alone to be able to get through this next series.
30: Yeah, it's kind of like one of those, even if they were – you see it now, and I guess I just kind of got caught up in the whole thing because of how good they look when everyone is out there and playing at a high level. You can see at least what the ceiling is for that team, and then you also realize what they actually really are when you watch a game like you saw, where he's just kind of lumbering around, and he is a shell of what he was, even like you said, a few days before. And with that, you get the Knicks take a commanding lead in that series, and looks like that they are going to be able to close that one out. The Spurs 115-108 winners over the Timberwolves. This was on the road, a statement win for the Spurs team in which Victor Wembanyama goes out and says, oh yeah, by the way, did you remember how good I am? Do you remember I do more than just block shots? Which he still did that as well. Goes out, massive game of 39 points, 15 boards, 5 blocks. He did it on 13 of 18 shooting, Mike Somich. Incredibly efficient for Victor Wembanyama, and they get it done there on the road over the Wolves.
0: This is an awesome performance from Wembanyama. Able to do everything. You saw him be able to space the floor. You saw him be able to get in the lane. You saw him be able to show off his handles, be able to pass. I mean, just a huge game for him when you look at it top to bottom. You mentioned the 5 blocks that we saw from Wemby. He also had a big day on the boards, able to set up the rebounds well for this team. Just a dominant performance from the Spurs in my mind. You never saw, it was close at certain points. It never felt like this was a game that Minnesota was going to win as you were watching it in real time, though. We had multiple times it was within 4 points, and just it felt like the Spurs were in control. I praised the NBA a lot, Matt, for that first round where you had six series go six games or more. Are we going to get four sweeps in the second round? Are we going to get the exact opposite of what we saw in the first round and the second round here in the NBA?
30: I can tell you, I was looking at messing around with like a series prop, like parlay, with all of that this morning as well, because it just doesn't look incredibly promising whenever you look at some of these other series that are out there. But listen, with the Spurs, you do have a team in which 17 points from Fox, 13 points from Castle. Like, you have, I think we're all just kind of counting down that this is going to be the Thunder in the final. I can't quite get there in my brain, Mike. Like, you have Wembanyama doing what Wembanyama does, but you have real secondary options on this team. This is not a one-way team like we see with some of these others. I do believe the Spurs could give some trouble to anybody in the NBA.
0: I agree with you. I would, if you gave me 100 Matt bucks right now, I'm betting the Spurs. I'm not betting Oklahoma City because of the pricing. And I mean, I don't know if this might be a hot take here. Starting five for the Spurs, probably as good or better than the starting five for Oklahoma City. The bench for Oklahoma City is better. But the starting five, which matters much more in playoffs than it does in the regular season, give me the Spurs starting five, not OKC's starting five. And that to me, it tells you that there are issues there long term. And we saw this with Oklahoma City last year when they played with their food against Indiana in the finals. It took seven games to dispatch them. They didn't, because you've got so many people playing, sometimes you fall into these ruts where you're not sure what the rotation should be, how you're going to go through, who gets the minutes in specific series, and you're going to change from game to game and you lose continuity, you lose flow inside those teams. That's not a problem that you have with this Spurs team. And like to your point last night, Dylan Harper only played 20 minutes at 8 points. He can be dominant when he needs to. You have these bench pieces that are on the Spurs as well. They just don't get the minutes because of how good that starting five is. I would take the Spurs right now at the plus price versus just laying the chalk with Oklahoma City.
30: If somebody made me bet a futures right now, I think I would take the Spurs. Just because, again, given price and given all of the things like that as far as likelihood to happen. Over in the NHL, not much drama last night. We got the Canadiens 5-1 over the Sabres and the Knights 6-2 over the Ducks. I guess the big takeaway, though, from last night, Mike, was just the fact that it looked like the Ducks had just dominated the Golden Knights for nearly every single minute of the first two games, and then the Knights come out on the road when people were sitting here saying, yeah, this looks like a foregone conclusion. It's going to be the Ducks. They can't run this poorly, you know, and yada, yada, yada. And then a massive win there for the Knights.
0: Yeah, this was one of those weird hockey games, too, because if you watch this one, the Knights score on their first shot about a minute into the game, and the Ducks dominate the next 15 minutes. And then the Golden Knights get a shorthanded goal, and that completely flips the rest of this game as the Knights go up 3-0 at the end of the first period, a period where you could argue the Ducks were the better team, yet down 3-0 at that point. And then they just took off. Carter Hart played awesome early in this game for the Golden Knights. He'd been one of the big question marks in goal for this team. He was very good early, and you saw Mitch Marner get the hat trick in the second period. Seeing him come alive on the offensive side has been big. But this has been a Knights problem all year. The consistency issue with the Golden Knights has been a big-time red flag with them. They have not been able to put these type of performances back-to-back-to-back throughout the entire season. We saw it in their overall point total in the regular season. We've seen it so far in the playoffs where they've not been able to perform to the level I think most people expected them to be able to perform to. Going to be fascinating to see what Game 4 is like. Now you can get the Ducks as a dog in this series as well as in Game 4. And I kind of agree with your original trend there. The Ducks were the better team through two games. They were the better team through a period, basically, last night, and then the doors kind of fell off. We'll see what happens here in Game 4, but I'm still leaning Ducks here to price.
30: Ted, to the NL Central, we'll talk a ton of baseball today as well, in which you have all five teams above 500. The Cubs, 27-12, 23-15 for the Cardinals, 20-16 for the Brewers, 21-18 for the Pirates, and 20-19 for the Cincinnati Reds. And this Brewers start last night over the Yankees. The Miz goes out 11 Ks. He hit 103.6 miles an hour, Mike. And not only did he hit 103.6 miles an hour, he hit over 103 on about eight different pitches in this game. It's the fastest pitch, the 103.6, by a starter since they started to track all of this stuff. And this Brewers team, again, we were looking at this division and how loaded it is. I still am not a long-term buyer of the Cardinals, so you start to look here. I like the Pirates, but I think that they're as good as the Brewers. Probably not. This Cubs team on a run. What a division, man. I mean, and then you got the Reds in last place. That is a team that we were talking about is having one of the better records. Of course, now finally, we said regression was coming back around. It did. In fact, they are 1-9 over their last 10 games, 8-game losing streak for this Red squad. But what an interesting division. And is a bet out there? Is a bet out there on this Brewers team? I know you're a Cubs guy. They're beat up in the pitching staff. I imagine there'll be buyers because, again, you're 27-12. You're probably going to not just punt on this thing. But, boy, what an opportunity I think it could be to get in on one of these other teams.
0: Yeah, fascinating division. I mean, we both have some Pirates action in futures here. I obviously love the Cubs. Been very happy with how the bats have been doing. We'll see if this pitching staff can hold up through the injuries. The Reds, the regression monster, took a big old bite out of them. And we've been waiting for it. They're minus 40 on the season, yet still one game over 500. I agree on the Cardinals' take. I think they definitely fall off. Maybe you even look at exactas in this division. Mm-hmm. Try and pick the Cubs over the Brewers' exact results to try and get some plus money there. But to me, this is a fascinating division, which probably corrects itself when you see the Cardinals and Reds at the bottom of it by the end of the season.
30: There's a big golf tournament going on leading into a major next week. We'll see what is happening over there in Charlotte, and we'll get into the baseball slate. I got to bet on one of these early games.
1: This is a Bloomberg Business of Sports report. FIFA tripled the price of its best available tickets to the World Cup final, making $32,970 seats available for the July 19th match at MetLife Stadium. FIFA President Gianni Infantino defended the ticket prices, saying they have to apply market rates and that tickets will be resold at a much higher price if sold too low. More than 67 million people in the U.S. bowl at least once a year, according to the Bowling Proprietors Association of America. The Sports and Fitness Industry Association puts the participation rate at 53 million for 2025. Still to compare, golf is at 48 million, basketball is at 36 million, and tennis is at 27 million. However, the number of bowling centers has declined. In its mid-1960s peak, there were some 12,000. Now the U.S. Bowling Congress says there are 3,400. With the Bloomberg Business of Sports report, I'm Michael Barr.
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30: 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We got YouTube TV. We have an app out there, by the way, free to download if you want to go in. 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You can watch on the app as well, and of course, terrestrial stations across this great country of ours. As we do get a week out from a major. That's going to be over at Aronimink Golf Club. That is in Pennsylvania, Mike Somich. I'm not aware. I'm not sure if you are aware of where it is located. But we do have a signature event going on right now. The Truist is happening over in Charlotte. And I say happening. It's happening on a delayed fashion. Delayed on Thursday. Delayed again today. As the leaders will not be teeing off here for another 3 hours. Sung J.M. and Tommy Fleetwood at 12:05 Pacific. So 3:05 Eastern over there as they deal with all of the bad weather going through the East Coast. But still a signature event. And so it may be something to take from this as we head into the PGA Championship. Certainly some of these guys that you did not think were going to play well are playing well. I mean, you look at this leaderboard and Sung J.M., can always play well, but he was coming off of injury, didn't really look good coming out of injury. He's at the top of the leaderboard with Tommy Fleetwood, who had really been struggling as well. Justin Thomas, another guy who was kind of up and down coming off of injury, is T3 with Alex Fitzpatrick, not Matt Fitzpatrick. Alex Fitzpatrick, who just got into this because he won the team event with his brother a few weeks ago. He wouldn't even be in this tournament. Instead, here he is, T3 in this puppy. David Lipsky is T5 with Christopher Wrighton, Nikolai Højgaard, who we have talked about a ton. So Nikolai Højgaard, you know that name. Then you get to Rory McIlroy finally down there at T8. He's 5 under and 4 strokes off of the lead of Sung J.M. sitting there at 9 under. So pretty interesting, Mike. Now, they did get off of their schedule. The course is playing much differently, as soft as it is. I mean, you are talking no rollout whatsoever. These greens that we expected to be incredibly difficult are not really, at least through the first few days, and probably won't be again today, considering they had to delay this again for weather. So I don't know how much I'm going to take out of this tournament heading into next week. I mean, maybe if somebody played exceptionally poorly, that's something that I can at least log in the back of my brain as a tiebreaker or something like that. But, you know, it's just, it is what it is. That is the one thing about golf. Mother Nature can drastically sway things. It can. You are not on a level playing field. If you're in the AM wave or the PM wave, sometimes there's wind, sometimes there's not. Sometimes there's rain, sometimes there's not. So specifically with this one, I'm probably just going to give everybody a pass.
0: Yeah, it's interesting to see a elevated event like this and not have the leaderboard you expect. Mm-hmm. We've come to, like, it's just, even when you scroll down, you can tell some players made it on here because certain people decided to opt out with the major next weekend. I will say this, it's a fun betting board right now. Oh, if you want to have some piece of this, you can jump in. You can get pretty much anyone at a decent price here. Tommy Fleetwood right now, plus 325, your favorite. Sung J.M., your leader, plus 640 in this event, Matt. So to me, this is like, we've had quite a few events where we're here on a Saturday and we're talking about a 4-stroke lead. Mm-hmm. We're talking about a 5-stroke lead. We're talking about minus 210 in the tournament. Very different feel heading into round three today, considering the prices that are available out there. So I'll kick it back to you. I know you do a lot of work pre-tournament. Is there anyone who did well in your models who is in that top five that you can get involved in now at a decent price to get the outright victory?
30: Well, see here, you always complain about you always say that I complain whenever I have a decent whenever I have a decent lead.
0: You do,
30: so,
0: every time.
30: A distant contender, but obviously with the way these conditions are playing, who knows? I do have Ludvig Åberg in the portfolio. He is sitting T12 right now at 4 under, so still 5 strokes off the lead, but 2 rounds to go, and as if anyone can go low, Ludvig could do that. I have Nikolai Højgaard at T5, who is sitting 6 under right now and 3 strokes off the lead, and I did play Justin Thomas. So I have Justin Thomas, who is sitting T3 right now, at 7 under. If you listen to Long Shots Pod, I kind of wanted to be ahead on Justin Thomas. I kind of called it a vibe play, but he was starting to play better. He was starting to play more consistently. And Justin Thomas, when he was healthy 2 years ago, every single tournament, he's 22, 23 or something like that to one to win a tournament. Mike, he was 56-1 in this tournament with like signs of life, like kind of showing in his game. And so wanted to get ahead of that, and, you know, listen, so far so good. Still 2 rounds to go, but 2 strokes off the lead for a proven winner on tour, a guy with a pedigree in Justin Thomas. I feel pretty good. So for me, I'm content where I'm at. But listen, if somebody wants to play Rory at 5-1 with two rounds still to go, if you want to play Nikolai Højgaard, who with the way that this course is playing, Mike, because it is so long and so soft without any run out or anything like that, Nikolai Højgaard, yesterday in round two. Let me give you his tee shots that were actually hit with driver, because there were some that he teed down that he took a less than driver. 328, 322 and a half, 325, 338, 339, 322, 324, 335, 333, 329, 326, 326 for Nikolai Højgaard. So he is hitting it 20 yards further than most everybody else in the field. Of course, Rory not included in all of this, but he is getting an advantage of being able to hit shorter irons into these because you're getting no rollout whatsoever. So these dudes that hit it 280 that sometimes can get the 10 yards, 15 yards rollout, and you're like, okay, I mean, it's not long, but it's 290, 295. It's hitting at 284, and it's just staying at 284. And so they are literally 40, 50 yards behind where Højgaard's playing from.
0: Yeah, Højgaard right now 13-1. You've got Oberg sitting at 18.5-1. So some decent prices out there. Justin Thomas now right around 8-1. So dropped quite a bit, obviously, from that 56-1 preflop number. Want to ask you about one more dude before we move along here. Cam Young sitting at 4-under right now. He's 13.25-1 right now. He has been playing some very, very good golf. Is he someone you'd be interested in being able to make a run here? Because we're seeing his name at the top of the leaderboard week after week after week right now.
30: So if you think that Cam Young returns to form over the next two rounds, then he is certainly a guy that you would have to consider to be live. Where does he make his hay? He is one of the best off the tee in the world. Mike, yesterday he gained 0.07 off the tee. His irons have been absolute. His irons have been absolute fire, which is why he has been making so many birdies, because he has all these short birdie putts. He lost 1.33 on approach yesterday. So again, if you think that that is not indicative of who Cam Young is in this tournament, and you know, maybe he's working on some stuff heading into the PGA. That's the other thing we never really know about these tournaments that are heading into a major in specific, because you're kind of like, I mean, look, he's 4-under. He's playing good golf, but like, he might be like, man, I'm not quite there with this, and this is what I really want to worry. So there is at least that hanging out there. But yeah, 1.33 loss for him on these irons that he's been so good with is not normal.
0: Yeah, and he's, like you said, he's been phenomenal the last couple weeks. Like he has been just pummeling the golf ball off the tee, setting up short irons to be able to go into holes. The way that you describe this course feels like it would play well to him if he's playing well, but obviously seeing some issues there is he's got to gain more than 0.07 strokes off the tee if he's going to win a tournament.
30: Yeah. He's normally an automatic two strokes off the tee every round. Like, it's just like normally automatic for him. So he left two strokes out there on the field yesterday for sure. Guys, smarter bets start here all year long over at VSiN Pro. We're running a special right now. It usually costs you $240 to come in and be a VSiN Pro subscriber for a year. Well, we're going to give it to you for $199 and tack on 2 months on top of that. So it's actually 14 months for $199. So 4 months for free as you come in and get every single thing that we do. You get the articles breaking down everything in the sports world across everything. I mean, we're talking horse racing, golf, tennis, everything in between, not just the major sports over there at VSiN.com. 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So, no early baseball games, Mike. I we'll kind of just hit on them throughout the course of, you know, the day here, because it's just, again, there's no urgency to get in on any of these. But one of the earlier ones today is the Nationals and the Marlins. That is 1:10 Pacific, so it's going to be 4:10 Eastern over there. I wanted to play the Marlins badly going up against Zach Littell, who has just been atrocious, but the numbers just got out of hand. I wanted to play first five. It's too much. I was looking at team total over there. There's just not a lot. I wanted to play unders on outs for Zach Littell. They wouldn't give me that either. The thing that I could find, and this is, I don't do this very often, Mike, but I played Jansen Junk just to record a win at +126. So I'm kind of flipping the script here of the -154 on the money line to the starting pitcher to get a win at +126. They should light up Littell. This is a guy with a 7 ERA with an expected that's higher than that. He doesn't strike anybody out, 11% K rate, and nearly a 10% walk rate. And Junk has been awesome. So unless the bullpen just blows it here for the Marlins, I expect them to have the lead with Junk still out there on the hill. I expect him to get through five innings against this light-hitting Nationals team as well. And then I just kind of needed to hold on. I had to get creative. None of the numbers really made sense. So junk to get a win at plus 126.
0: DraftKings markets have, will the Marlins bat in the bottom of the ninth? The no is minus 110. Another way to be creative here and get minus 110 instead of minus 154.
30: Yeah, it's just, they get it. Zach Littell does not throw the ball very well here anymore. NBA playoffs. When we

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3: Matt, Mike here on VSiN, the Sports Betting Network. And Mike, if you are a, if you are familiar with the studio, if you guys have ever been to Circa, and you know there's lots of TVs and stuff. And so while they're all usually always on sports, sometimes in the mornings not a lot of stuff going on. So you'll get some commercials going through, and the Jersey Shore has another season that is to come. And I said, man, they've been milking this for a decade. Oh no, oh no, how wrong I was. Jersey Shore debuted in 2009. They have been milking the Jersey Shore since 2009. It's the same people.
4: Look, the situation and what what's the girl's name?
3: Snooki.
4: I can't remember her name. And Snooki. Yeah, Snooki. There you go. Snooki, whatever it was. Dude, I remember when that show debuted. I mean, it was a minute ago. I was never a big Jersey Shore person, but you always saw the clips and the highlights and everything going on. Look, good for them. Good for them. Be able to keep this going for 20 years. I will not believe it's the last one ever, though. This is kind of like the band that always says final performance. LCD Sound System, I'm looking at you. Your final performance in New York that we flew across the country to go to. And then, like, they're at Coachella 3 years later. It's like, come on, guys. This isn't actually the final performance. I will never believe Jersey Shore will end until it, like, physically is actually like, okay, MTV is shuttering its doors. There's no more Jersey Shore.
3: There's Snooki. There's DJ Pauly D, Michael Paul Sorrentino, Jenny Farley, Ronnie Ortiz Magro, Angelina Pivarnik in there somewhere. I guess there was a guy named Vinny at some point in there, and someone named Sammy in there at some point as well. I don't know if they were not part of the original or whatever it was, but Jersey Shore going strong since 2009. Good for them that they have milked that as a career. They're still getting, you're getting paid off of that for 15 years.
4: Some of them did like book deals. Like there's the situation, which was like the Mike guy. Like that was the one he was a character. Anyway, he actually, I think he went to like motivational speaking. Like there's some weird arcs that you had from each one of these people over the last 15, 16 years as well.
3: Good on them, man. That is, if you and I could milk this into, a 16-year whatever, and let's do it. Guys, Sports Calendar never stops at sharp plays. They covered all and been winning for 15 straight years. It's all documented and logged publicly over at sharpplays.com. 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We do have a couple of basketball games today over in the NBA, and I guess it's trying to figure out if we think that some of these teams can be competitive. We'll start with Cleveland and Detroit. And, Mike, I've done enough shows with you. Everybody who's been here on the network knows my trends thoughts and the narrative thoughts and all of the things and whatever. It's becoming pretty hard to argue with this whole James Harden thing. Like, I wanted to say, I wanted to come on here and be like, see, all you idiots with the James Harden and can't win and whatever. And then, like, James Harden goes out and goes like, oh, yeah, Matt, I'm going to not allow you to make that point on any programming that you do moving forward. And then, you sit there and you watch, and the guy had a pretty good regular season. The guy obviously has had an unbelievably awesome career. But then these things that you see in the playoffs that continue to happen over and over and over and over again, I'm going like, I guess I just can't deny it anymore.
4: It is pretty hard to defend him at this point in some situations, specifically with some of these turnovers that you see that like you never see in the regular season, yet for some reason are coming up in the playoffs. Obviously, the three-point shooting falling off from a playoff perspective, and it matters more in these big games. I'm surprised Cleveland's a favorite in this game, Matt. I don't have Cleveland as the favorite. I have Detroit as a half-point favorite in my number, so I'm betting the Pistons plus the 4.5 today. I also took a little bit of the money line here. I can't get to Cleveland. This is just – I'm surprised. I was very surprised when this line came out. I'm very surprised it has held as it's held throughout this entire process. You go back to those first two games, you watch them. Detroit's simply a better basketball team. And the,

0: the thing with Detroit Orlando, and I think a lot of people downgraded Detroit because of that series, those were two similar teams that were just like, hey, we're going to get in a rock fight with each other. We're both overly physical. Neither of us shoot the ball all that well. That doesn't necessarily mean it's a great situation for the favorite in that spot because you have a very similar team that you have to beat. This is not a overly physical Cavs team. I would argue this is a soft Cavs team, which you can push around. And that's what Detroit has been able to do so far in this series. I don't see how, in the NBA, in playoff series, you're able to turn knobs, to adjust defenses, adjust stylistically how fast you're going to play. You can have different rotations. None of that makes you not soft. that's a different problem that you can't really fix. And it just feels like Detroit is the more physical, bully ball style team, which is what they did the majority of the regular season to get to where they did. And I don't see the Cavs responding all that well to it. So I'm happy to take the Pistons at +4.5 today.
1: Now, these are two local books, and so I do not know if this is a sign of things to come or if it's just different here in Vegas for whatever reason. But the South Point and the Superbook have both moved to 5. With some support coming in on Cleveland. Again, those are their local books, so it's does not mean that there will be a move on any of the other ones. But if you think that it is a sign of things to come and you do like Cleveland, you might be looking at 5 here in a little bit with all of this. The real thing here in this one, Mike, is can the Cavs just rebound at home? They were been atrocious on the road all postseason long, cannot do any shoot horrifically with all of that. And you know, do you really believe in the whole home court advantage and being able to get, you know, you're used to shooting at these goals and the sight lines are the same and, you know, yada, yada, yada. But I'm kind of with you. I wanted to come in here and make a case for this Cavs team. And I might have, if we were sitting 0.5 at like 4.5, maybe moving to 5. It's very hard for me to do that. Are we just going to get this seismic shift in shooting percentage for the Cavs just because they're going back home? Is Harden suddenly going to not turn the ball over in these key moments just because they're back at home? I guess the answer is always maybe, but I'm not willing to bet it here at 4.5. And honestly, if we're going to catch 5, if this is a trend of things that is likely to come for us, I will gladly take the 5 points, I think, here with Detroit.
0: Yeah, I'm shocked that we're this high. To me, this is one of those where, to your point, like the 1.5, okay, like I get it. Like maybe I'm overrating how physical Detroit's been able to be and the rebounding specifically in those early games where Detroit's dominated the glass. Like maybe that doesn't travel as well. Maybe I'm aggressive at saying Detroit should be a slight favorite here. 5, like when we're pushing 2 full possessions, like that, I can't ever get to that number in this spot. Like I said, give me Detroit. I think they're just the more physical team. I think that you're getting a undervalued Detroit team because of what we saw in round 1, which was not a great matchup for Detroit. Mm-hmm. This is a good matchup for Detroit. I think they're able to keep the ball rolling here.
1: Just heading to the prop market here. I mean, if you do like Cleveland, then you're going to have to get a game from James Harden. His prop is 18.5, 19.5, depending on where you look, depending on like the various juice or something or whatever. I mean, you could bet, you would assume you are not getting a win and a cover here if you don't get a good game out of James Harden, right?
0: I mean, it's been interesting because we were talking about like his game 7 prop and how it was deflated at 20. Yeah. It ends up going for 18, so just goes under it. Goes for 22 in game 1. They lose by 10. That was the good game. Now, he shot 1-for-7 from 3, but then you come back in game 2, he goes for 10 points, 3-for-13 from the field, 0-for-4 from 3. Like, to your point, if you was just assume the shooting percentage is going to change, then yes, I could get to this number. But I can't make that assumption. It's the same with James Harden. If you assume the shooting percentage is going to change, yeah, I like his over. But I'm not willing to make that assumption, especially as we've seen him struggle deeper into the playoffs every year. Like his round ones haven't been as atrocious as his round twos and round threes as you've gone deeper into the NBA playoff season after season. So it's hard for me to make a case for anyone on Cleveland because of this.
1: They're back over in LA for the Thunder and the Lakers. This is currently 8.5 in favor of OKC, 211.5 the total here in this one. No Luka. You can't say no Luka, no problem. It is no Luka, big problem here for this Lakers team. And honestly, Mike, look, I think the reason we can feel so kind of like nail in the coffin deal is because the Lakers haven't played all that bad, and they're just not good enough to beat this Thunder team. Like, I expected a way worse performance out of this Lakers team, and they've really given it all they've got, and it's just not good enough.
0: I thought they played really well in game 2.
1: Yeah.
0: that was a basketball game for a lot of the game. And you'd look down, and you're like, wait a second, they lost by 17? Like, when did that happen? How did this turn into just a Thunder dominant victory? 125-107. Like, I don't see what the adjustments the Lakers can make either. This is another one where I just don't see those knobs that you can turn to be able to figure out how to slow down OKC or be able to score consistently against OKC. I laid the 8.5 here. I'm not trying to get cute. To me, this is a series. It's just a terrible matchup for the Los Angeles Lakers. I'm not sure how they're able to cut down the deficit. I think they've done a great job through two games. I'm interested to see the energy level they've got left here for game three.
1: Yeah, I look at it and I wanted, this is where if you thought like, oh man, the Lakers probably have at least a little bit, maybe one more gear to go to, then certainly 8.5 seems enticing. But I don't think they have another gear. I think that they have done about as good as they can do, and it's just not good enough. And so it is certainly either lay it or pass for me there in that one. When we come back, our very own Adam Burke joins us. We'll get his opinion on what's going on out there in Major League Baseball.
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1: 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Matt Brown and Mike Somich. And even though we don't have any early baseball games, that's not a problem here for us as we bring in our very own Adam Burton. Get his thoughts on everything out there in Major League Baseball. How you doing, buddy?
12: Good, man. How you guys doing?
1: Rocking and rolling, enjoying all the content over there on VSiN.com. You can thank Adam and his team for all of that. And I know you are a Guardians fan. We get some news this morning that they have gotten themselves a catcher in Patrick Bailey. Now, he is known for the glove, not for the bat, but I'm sure that pitching staff is pretty excited.
12: Yeah, you know, and I think a lot of people are kind of questioning what the motivation is behind this deal because, you know, Bo Naylor is a pretty good defensive catcher who can't hit. Austin Hedges is a great defensive catcher who can't hit. Now they brought in an elite defensive catcher who can't hit. So a lot of people kind of wondering, like, what the motivation is here for Cleveland. But, I mean, when I say elite, Patrick Bailey is truly elite. You look at, you know, his framing numbers, you look at his catcher defense overall, far and away the best defensive catcher on the planet. So I guess the Guardians are just kind of thinking, look, if none of these guys are going to hit, and their top catching prospect, Cooper Engle, down in AAA, he's a good hitter, but he can't really catch. He's not very good in the crouch behind the plate. I think they just kind of thought, you know what? We'll just lean into this, and we're going to get a guy who you can't really run on, who's going to be a tremendous asset with framing, especially with the kind of staff that they have pitching to a lot of contact. I think it makes sense for them because, again, if they're not going to get offense out of that position anyway, just go ahead and have the best defensive catching tandem in all of baseball by a wide margin.
0: Now, let's talk about this division as a whole here. We've seen it kind of write its course over the last week, week and a half here. You've got the Guardians up top. We now have the Twins and the White Sox in last and second to last where we expected them. Detroit and the Royals both 2.5 games back right now. Does this move give you more confidence in the Guardians to be able to win the division sitting at plus 180? Or would you rather take a shot here with the Royals or Tigers at slightly better numbers, however, 2.5 games back right now?
12: Well, I did take a shot with the Royals earlier this week with the Tarek Skubal news because, you know, this Cleveland team, again, I mean, Bailey's going to help them defensively. There's no doubt about that. And they have to win games 3-2, 4-2, 4-3, stuff like that because they just don't have the offensive firepower. But the Royals have had the offensive firepower here recently. You know, over the last 3 to 4 weeks or so, you know, they've actually been quite good with the sticks. You know, Jack Caglione's starting to get the ball up in the air a little bit more and actually drive the baseball. You know, Bobby Witt's had a couple of good swings here and there. You know, they're starting to figure some things out offensively. And, you know, with the dimension changes at Kauffman Stadium, we haven't seen much of that yet. But as it warms up in Kansas City, that's a place where the ball can definitely fly. It's a very good extra base hit park. Now maybe it becomes a little bit better of a home run park. And that was by design for the Royals, where they have Caglione, they have Carter Jensen, they have a Salvador Perez who never walks but can drive the baseball a little bit, and obviously Bobby Witt. So I thought it was a big benefit for the Royals here. I think their starting rotation is the best in the division, certainly with the Skubal news and the Skubal injury. And I think their bullpen is probably the best in the division as well. So I took a shot on Kansas City in the around 4-1 range, plus 350, 4-1, I think was a good buy on them earlier on in the week. And, you know, look, I mean, if Detroit can navigate without Skubal, I'll be happy because I have a ton of preseason exposure on them. But obviously, Skubal missing any time is a tough thing for the Tigers, especially because, you know, it just compounds the other injuries that they've had in the starting rotation so far.
1: I like that Royals look. I mean, Pasquantino hadn't hit a lick. You have to assume he's going to right the ship at some point, too, at least get back to somewhat close to baseline. So definitely like that look on them. For sure. All right, let's go to a game today, the Rockies and the Phillies. We've got Freeland versus Nola here in this one. We got kind of a coin flippy on the total there, 115 a little bit towards the over, 105 on the under. Big favorites are Philadelphia on the money line at 175 or so. We got guys with a couple of splits problems in Freeland and Nola, and I think you are looking to take advantage of that.
12: Yeah, looking to play the over here in this one. I mean, Kyle Freeland's been terrible since coming off the injured list. 10 runs on 13 hits and 9 1/3. You know, obviously it's very difficult to be a pitcher whether you're pitching in Colorado or you're pitching on the road because of the Coors Field effect and, you know, how it negatively impacts both offense and the pitching staff for the Rockies, you know, when they're not playing at home because pitches just do a lot more. They're harder to control. They move more. You know, there's a lot more resistance on the baseball to create movement and kind of cut down on the spin and all these different types of things. So, you know, it's tough to be a road starter, you know, in this Colorado organization. It's tough to be a home starter too. But Freeland just, it's not there right now. You know, the velo has been down a little bit as well since coming back off the injured list. I really don't like guys that get hurt in April because you do all this buildup for the season. You go through spring training. You get your arm to a spot where you feel like you're comfortable with it. And then you get hurt. And then you kind of have to start over again to some degree. Even though he didn't miss a ton of time, you know, he's still got to work his way back into, you know, rhythm coming out of spring training, then getting hurt, then having to come back. So I'm not surprised that he struggled here in his last two starts. But this Colorado team, so they finally decided that analytics are important here this offseason, which is a long time coming for this team. But last year, they were dead last and weighted on base average on the road at 260. This year, they're 14th at 315. So this is a much better offense on the whole, but it's been a better offense on the road. So maybe they've figured some different things out, maybe kind of instructing guys in a different way. Aaron Nola throws a lot of strikes, which means he gives up a lot of hard contact, gives up a lot of home runs. Neither one of these bullpens impressed me all that much. I think we got a chance for some runs here today. I played the over 8.5 in this one.
0: The aforementioned Tigers headed into Kauffman Stadium to take on the Royals that we talked about here a little bit earlier today. Right now, Tigers sitting right around plus 120. You can come back on the other side. The Royals right around minus 140, minus 145. Smith versus Waka in this spot. Who do you like here, Tigers and Royals?
12: Yeah, so, I mean, the Tigers are just kind of MacGyvering things right now in their starting rotation, right? So they got Birch Smith starting today, 36-year-old journeyman. Guy's pitched in Korea. He's pitched in Japan. He's had all kinds of injuries, all sorts of different things. But he's only allowed 2 runs on 9 hits and 11 1/3 here so far. Probably 2 innings max for him, and then Ty Madden will come in. Ty Madden's a guy who goes about 6 pitches deep. I think he has some problems turning lineups over just because all of those pitches won't be working all at the same time. But in a short burst here where they're going to ask him to go, you know, maybe 3 innings, 4 innings at the most, I think he can kind of survive that here against this Kansas City lineup. But the biggest play here is I'm fading Michael Waka. 305 ERA, 430 expected ERA, 445 xFIP, a guy that has become even more extreme of a fly ball pitcher here this season, but hasn't really seen an uptick in home runs, at least not a meaningful one thus far. He's not going to keep carrying a 231 batting average on balls in play, not going to keep carrying a left on base percentage over 80%. I just feel like the regression monster is lurking for him. This is a much more difficult start than facing my Guardians, who can't hit changeups and haven't hit changeups in about 25 years. So I guess this is a good opportunity for some regression to hit Waka. I think this one's a worthwhile play at a pretty decent plus money price on the Tigers.
1: Let's look at a team that is, I think at this point, we can go ahead and say the most disappointing team in all of baseball. The New York Mets on the road at the Arizona Diamondbacks. This is Clay Holmes going up against Merrill Kelly. How are you going to play this one?
12: Yeah, there's been a massive line move in this game here. Both of these guys are regression candidates, but on the opposite side of the coin. Clay Holmes is a guy that people are expecting to run into some difficulty here. 169 ERA, but a 379 expected ERA. A two-run gap in ERA and expected ERA is very, very large. So you would kind of expect regression to be lurking for him and expect, you know, some tough outings here going forward. He's a 58% ground ball guy. Ground balls start finding holes. All of a sudden, you know, you get one of those blow-ups, right, where you give up 7 runs on 9 hits or something like that. Maybe that does happen today for Clay Holmes, but I think this line has just moved too much to the point where I think there's some value on taking the Mets in this one. Merrill Kelly's got an ERA around 10, expected ERA around 12, more walks than strikeouts, giving up a ton of hard contact, a guy who was hurt in the spring coming out of the World Baseball Classic and just hasn't been sharp at all. Don't really like either one of these bullpens necessarily, but Holmes, at least because of all the ground balls, you got to string hits together to score runs off of him, whereas Merrill Kelly's given up an 18% barrel rate so far this season. So I'll take a shot with the Mets here. I agree with the line move. I understand the line move, and it may very well be proven correct, but I think that this line has just fallen too much to the point where the Metropolitans actually are the side to take. So I did that here as a short favorite in the -112 range.
0: About 20 seconds left, real quick. Are the Braves for real?
12: Yes, I think so. I mean, offensively, they've really, really figured it out. Now, we'll see how Spencer Strider looks today in his second start. Very tough assignment against the Dodgers, but they've kind of survived the early season pitching injuries, and the offense looks terrific. Bullpen's solid. They are for real, I think.
1: 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Adam, appreciate the time, buddy, and good luck.
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1: My invite to contribute, I assume, is in the mail, Mike. It's in the mail. It's coming.
0: You had Matt Stafford at 50-1 in that sucker last year. You'll be writing for it.
1: I do have a play in that Mets game as well. I'll talk about that here on the other side.
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1: 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Matt Brown and Mike Somich, our number two, as we start to look at this odds board. Don't go anywhere. We will get Mike's hockey plays here momentarily. But, Mike, we were saying, hey, listen, we were interested in maybe Detroit and maybe getting some bigger numbers on Detroit. And I pointed out to you that, Fanatics had moved to five. So two local shops in Vegas had moved, and we're like, that doesn't mean that it's going to move nationally. Fanatics moved to five, and then my screen started to light up. DraftKings is now juiced to 118. MGM is juiced to 115. Caesars at 120. Even Circa behind me at 115. So the backing of Cleveland is happening across the industry right now. So if you're in a Fanatics market, you can already get the five. And if you're in any one of these other ones, you're likely to get the five any time now, I would guess, you know, while we're on air.
0: Yeah, I'm looking through X, looking through different news outlets. I don't see any news here, so this feels like it is just a move based off of belief in the Cavaliers today against the Detroit Pistons. I'm on the opposite side of this. I played 4.5, played plus 155 on the money line. I've got to decide when the rebet number is here, Matt. I don't think the 5 gets me to rebet it. Maybe a 6 does, though. If we get to 5.5, it starts to get a little more interesting. So I'll have to keep an eye on this line and see how far it floats before I decide whether or not I want to bet more. I like Detroit in this spot. I just think they're the more physical basketball team. And, yes, I understand the shooting percentages should flip here in some manner for Cleveland going from road to home. But I'm not sure I believe it should flip to the level of them being a two-possession favorite here, which is, to me, just getting a little bit crazy.
1: Let me make sure that this is correct. I'm going to pop open an app real quick just to verify this before I say something that is not true. Yeah, it is. It is not at 5.5. I will say that if you're in a score market, and we have seen this a few different times, Mike, since you and I have been monitoring these different lines and whatever, the score seems really quick to move. It doesn't seem like it takes a lot of money to move things over there. Now, it's going to be juicy if you want to take the 5.5. You're getting plus 101 if you want to lay the 5.5, but they moved all the way to 5.5. So they went 4.5 all the way to 5.5 at the score. Again, it probably won't take much money to get that thing back on the other side. They tend to move more aggressively than some of these other ones. We've seen that from them pretty consistently, actually, specifically in the NBA. But it is a 5.5 right now. If you want to lay juice, you can get 5.5 points with Detroit over at the score if you're in one of those markets.
0: Yeah, it's interesting because, like, DraftKings right now, still sitting at 4.5. Mm-hmm. So you're seeing as big of a point spread now out between these books. Now, you're obviously seeing the momentum on the Cavs side, so I would expect you're going to see places like DraftKings, which right now minus 118 at 4.5 on the Cavs, to eventually go to that 5 if we see the same movement. But this is one of those fascinating moves. It's again, no news, so this is more of just a move versus a move on news here of someone missing the game. We'll see if anything breaks in the relative near term, which could justify why you're seeing this move after this number's been stagnant since last night. But a lot of Cavs money coming into the market right now. What is it? We're a couple hours before tip, so we'll see if that adjusts or not. This is a noon tip, so 2 hours before the tip here with the Pistons and the Cavs.
1: Yeah, we'll keep you updated there on that one. But again, there are five, even, you know, crazy juiced 5.5, but still 5.5s that are popping out there. So shop around if you are trying to get the best of the number there in that one. We do have two NHL playoff games today. We will see if Mike Somich can figure out how to make them interesting for us. Let's head to the ice.
24: Technical regulations, guys, or what?
25: It's time to ask Mike Somich, what the
24: don't you ever touch my puck?
1: All right, Mike, it looks like we got a wagon here as Carolina leads this thing 3-0, 7-0 across the postseason for this Carolina team, 13th team in NHL history to start 7-0 in the playoffs. And They look like an inevitable force here. What say you?
0: They do look like an inevitable force. Now, their round one matchup against Ottawa, they won four coin flips. So that, to me, has been different than what we've seen in round two here against the Flyers, where they're just the better hockey team than Philadelphia. Like, every time you, if you watch this game, that the pressure the Canes able to consistently put on the Flyers, both in their offensive and defensive zone, has been just dominant through the first three games of this series. I expect this is the best effort from the Flyers. I don't want to run to the window and lay it with the Canes here, because you're going to get a very good 10 minutes. We saw a Flyers team take issue to what was happening in the series in the last 3 minutes of that game three. We saw multiple fights where the Flyers were just literally trying to pick fights with the Hurricane to try and get emotion levels rising inside that locker room. I think you get a very good first 10 minutes from the Flyers. I don't necessarily believe that translates into goals, though. This is a very good Hurricanes team from a defensive structure standpoint. I think it's going to be tough for the Philadelphia Flyers to score early in the first period. If that's the case, and you see them controlling the puck, you're going to see a first period under here. So I'm going to go to first period under, minus 130, minus 135, depending on where you're shopping right now with this Canes and Flyers series. This has been an under series. All three games have gone under the 5.5 total so far. I expect we see another under game here, but the under is juiced down to minus 160. So let's just look at first period under, minus a goal and a half here, minus 135 in the early game, Matt.
1: Yeah, kind of to back up your position here, Frederik Andersen, just a little over a goal a game. He's has 9.57 save percentage, hasn't allowed more than two goals in any of the games this postseason. So you're looking at a guy that's been unbelievable. Certainly backs up your stance there. On that one, we have another series that looks to be heading towards a trucking here, as Colorado is up 2-0 on the Wild. Another team that just almost looks inevitable. Mike Samish, what do you say?
0: Yeah, look, I think the Wild are the second best team in the NHL. And Colorado has pounded them 9-6 and 5-2 in the first two games of this series. Yes, they were both in Colorado. We're going to switch over to the home ice here. And I don't know who's starting in goal in game three for the Minnesota Wild. I was looking again on X. I was looking on MoneyPuck, all over the place where I usually get information. We still have not had an announced third starter for this. I think Wallstott should start for Minnesota. To me, he gives them a significantly higher ceiling and a better opportunity to beat this Colorado team. Either way, I don't see how they're winning this series. I don't see how they're pulling four of the next five off to be able to knock out Colorado. And if that's the case, and we fast forward to the Western Conference Finals where you get either the Vegas Golden Knights or the Anaheim Ducks, I like Colorado quite a bit in that spot. And I think there's just better than the Hurricanes, like just simply better. And right now you can get plus 160 on either the Avs or the Hurricanes to win the Cup. If they both make it to the Stanley Cup Finals, I have the Avs at minus 190 as a favorite. I like, to me, this is a very easy one to get into the account. Avs plus 160 to win the Stanley Cup. This is the series they have to worry about right now, and they're already up 2-0 and meaningful favorites in it. I think the Avs at plus 160 is a good price right now to win the Cup.
1: Yeah, as a non-hockey guy, but obviously paying attention to the playoffs and things that are going on, like, even I can tell when a team just looks like a wagon, and like, they just look like a wagon.
0: Yeah, they do. I think the Avs have a better shot of winning the Stanley Cup than Oklahoma City Thunder have of lifting the NBA Finals trophy, right? I think that the NBA championship more endowed because of that Western Conference Finals series. This is the version. This Avs Wild series is the Spurs Thunder. Like that to me is the parallel here. These are the best two teams in hockey that are playing right now because of the way that the seeding falls out, and you're getting to see the Avs just be able to dominate. And again, the Wild need to go to Gustafson. They need to find a way to get to Wedgwood, who's played phenomenal, especially in game two in this series. If they're able to do that, then maybe they can make this a series. But I'm hard-pressed to believe they win 4 out of 5 against this Colorado team. And if that's the case, Colorado's going to make the Stanley Cup final. And then if you want to try and lay off some of this, you can. You get plus money on the other side. But to me, the Avs plus 160 to win the Cup is a ridiculous price. This should be closer to plus 110 right now.
1: The Avs over who?
0: I mean, I would go Avs over I wouldn't go Avs over Canes. I think the Canes are going to lose to whoever comes out of that other series, which is Buffalo and Montreal. Both of those teams play significantly faster than how the Flyers play or how Ottawa plays. They were two very good teams during the regular season, a lot closer to where the Canes were during the regular season. I will go, man, that series is literally, I'll go Buffalo. I think Buffalo is going to come out of the East.
1: You can get Avs over Canadiens and Avs over Buffalo, both at 10-1. Both at 10-1.
0: I think whoever wins that Canadiens the Sabres series is able to beat the Canes. I don't. This Canes team still has the same trouble that they've had year after year. They are not very good offensively. They don't have depth scoring. They don't have clutch scoring. They're not great special teams-wise, like from an offensive perspective on the power play. When you take on teams like Montreal and Buffalo who can score consistently, you're going to have a lot bigger trouble being able to get out of that series if you are the Hurricanes. So I like those two teams, but I don't know who's going to win that series. That's another phenomenal series right now, tied at one. That one's going to go six or seven games. You're going to have overtime games. Buffalo and Montreal, two very good hockey teams.
1: As we sit right now over at DraftKings, the Avs are plus 160 to win it all. The Hurricanes plus 160 to win it all. The Vegas Golden Knights at plus 550. Montreal Canadiens at 13-1. Sabres at 13-1. The Wild are at 30-1. The Ducks are at 50-1. And if you believe in miracles, 250-1 on the Philadelphia Flyers to come all the way back and win the Stanley Cup at 250-1. Mike, I guess the one thing that does stand out, just looking at these future numbers, if you think the Ducks have actually been the better team and are the better team than the Knights, at 50-1, that's at least somewhat intriguing, right?
0: Yeah, I mean, especially if you want to, like we talk about building portfolios, yeah. If you want to pair that with the Avs at plus 160, if that's your Western Conference Finals, it's not a bad place to be from a future perspective with both of those teams at 50 and plus 160. So don't hate that idea. I do want to go back to our basketball commentary there early. You can get, we went to 5.5 at DraftKings
1: there
0: now,
1: it is.
0: Matt.
1: There it is.
0: Yeah,
1: so there's the move.
0: Cleveland minus 5.5 there, plus 5.5 coming back the other way, minus 118.
1: Okay, so while we were talking hockey, 5 at Caesars, 5.5 at MGM, now 2. So, yes, the money come pouring in.
0: Yeah, so it's a big-time move here on Cleveland. And, again, I have not seen any news. I'll look again during this break, but it feels like this is just a move, not a news-based move.
1: This is probably going to be what it takes to, since they've done it at MGM now. Like I said, I just needed it to be at one of the books that I have access to. I think this is where I pull the trigger. I'll take the 5.5 there on the Pistons and prove me wrong. Prove me wrong, Cleveland. I feel okay with it. If they can prove me wrong, Mike Somich, and make a more entertaining series out of this, then so be it. I'm with you 100% on that. More baseball when we come back.
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1: Ready, Set, Bet here on VSiN, Matt and Mike, and before we went to break, we did start to get some movement here on this line in favor of Cleveland. We got a tip in about an hour and 45 minutes. And, Mike, it was not, has absolutely nothing to do with the bet that I made. I promise you, I am not moving lines. But MGM back down to 4.5. So it goes all the way to 5.5. Somebody said, okay, too much. Back down to 4.5 at MGM. Still 5.5 at DraftKings. Still 5 at Caesars and Fanatics if you are in those markets out there. And if you want the 4.5, like we said, back to 4.5. At MGM, never got to 5 at FanDuel, so still sitting at 4.5 there at FanDuel as well. So kind of pick your poison, however you want to play that one. 213 to 213.5 out there from a total perspective.
0: It's actually a pretty tight 4.5, 5.5 number at DraftKings as well. We often talk, so the number posted right now is 5.5, Cavs -102, Pistons -118. If you go into the alternate spreads, 4.5, the Cavs are -119, so not even -120 at that 4.5 number, and the Pistons are -105. So a 13-cent difference there between +5.5 and +4.5. So pretty tight spread. Like usually you're going to see a larger variance there, a larger gap between the value of those that one point. Right now we're seeing a very small gap in a lot of sports books between that 4.5 and 5.5 number.
1: Let's head over to our Opta AI props over there, and you know, we can give away something, right? You know, just went on.
0: Let's say if you like Detroit here, Cade's got to have a big game again, right? We talked about Cade PRA when we were on last weekend. What's Cade's points, rebounds, assists number?
1: Yeah, so let me look.
0: What does Opta think about that one?
1: So let me look right here. So Opta, as far as just pure points, they actually have SGA at 30.27 in the Detroit-Cleveland game. Your two high scorers are Cade, and they have it 25.29, and Donovan Mitchell, they have it 23.61, which both would be under their prop number out there in the market right now. There's also a head-to-head bet over at DraftKings, which is Donovan Mitchell versus Cade Cunningham. Cade Cunningham is -125 favorite. Donovan Mitchell at -106 on that. Interesting. I mean, I guess there's not really an edge there because they do have like kind of a point and a half in favor of Cade, and then the juice on Cade as it is anyway. So that one's actually, I was hoping to find some nuggets there. That's unbettable. The numbers are, everything's right on that one. So unfortunately, we gave you in that they do think that both should be under their number.
0: Yeah, both sitting at 26.5 right now on the current number. So Cade, a little closer to that number than what we're seeing from OptAI, from Mitchell there, but both relatively close to it, but both leaning toward the underside there. I bet Opta likes the under in the game. I don't see them thinking a lot of these ancillary players are going to have big games over their current point totals. And if they're going under on both of those superstars, they probably lean under on the full game as well.
1: Yeah, there's nothing there on Harden, as we talked about. It's either like a really juiced 18.5 or a normal 19.5. They've got him at 20.14 points. Like, that's also unbettable, you know?
0: I mean, Opta loves Harden.
1: Yeah.
0: Opta loves Harden.
1: Yeah, 20.14 points there on him. So, again, you can get all of that over at VSiN.com if you become a VSiN Pro subscriber. PRA, you were wondering on Cade, is at 41.5. 41.5.
0: Yeah. I mean, if you think he's getting 25, you need 17 rebounds plus assists. That's pretty close. I mean, I think you have to go over. I'd rather go over points because I think he needs to probably get to that 28, 29 point level to be able to get over 42.5 or 41.5.
1: If you're wondering, in the first two games of this series, 33 PRA in game one, 38 PRA in game two. So under this number in both of those. But again, if you expect that you get a better effort here out of this Cleveland team, then Cade's going to have to do more. So there's kind of a correlation in all that as well. If you actually do believe in a better performance from the Cavs, then there will need to be a better effort from Cade as well.
0: Yeah, three rebounds in each of the first two games. That's really been the issue for that PRA number, because you're expecting more than just three from Cade Cunningham in both of those. Big guy, 6'2", 220, or 6'6", 220. You'd expect he's going to be able to pull down some more boards. Did have 10 and 7 assists in the two games, respectively. But again, it feels like if you're going over that 41.5 number, you're going to have to put up, we'll call it, at least 28. So you're probably going over your point total if you're going over your PRA total.
1: So I have some more baseball bets here. We'll talk about it in just a second. If you want even more baseball stuff, we got you covered with the Daily Diamond. It's a daily betting baseball podcast that we're just kind of lines, totals, props, futures, all of that. It's going to be Jensen Lewis and Dave Ross doing that for you. So you go in, they'll run through everything over in Major League Baseball for you. So go in, just search for Daily Diamond over in your podcast platform of choice and hit that subscribe button. 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In that Mets game that Adam liked the Mets, and honestly, it is certainly Mets or pass for me on that one because of Merrill Kelly. I just kind of went at it a different way. Mike, kind of going after Merrill Kelly, he talked about how bad he has been, and it's been horrific. I mean, it's an 8 ERA with an expected that's 9, like for Merrill Kelly. Like, it's a worse whenever you have something of that. An over 2 whip, like, that's unheard of. Like, an over 2.11 whip here for Merrill Kelly.
0: Bad.
1: Yeah, and so, and he's even worse, and shockingly, those numbers are even worse against lefties. Like, it's as bad as those numbers are, it's even worse against lefties. So you start to look at these left-handed bats that are going to be in this Mets lineup, and yeah, the low-hanging fruit's Juan Soto, but you don't get good price on that. But you do get MJ Melendez, who's likely to hit in the 3 or 4 hole, Mike, so you get a bunch of at-bats for him as well. A guy that has actually been scorching hot, just is not as good as Juan Soto, so he doesn't get the pub. I mean, Juan Soto's sitting here with his ridiculous, you know, with his ridiculous average and OBP and all the different things that you get out of that. Melendez is hitting close to 300 as well, with a WOBA really close to 400. It's weighted on base up at 395 on the season. And so for me, yeah, there's a lot of swing and miss in the bat for him, but Merrill Kelly doesn't strike anybody out. And so I took the over 1.5 bases at plus 157 for MJ Melendez. I'm not going to talk you off Juan Soto. Obviously, he is more likely to get 2 bases than MJ Melendez, but I just wanted the juicier number there for a guy that is likely to get pretty close to the same amount of at-bats. Like I said, he hits at the top of the lineup, so does Juan Soto, left-handed bat that should be able to take advantage of the shortcomings there for Merrill Kelly. So it is MJ Melendez for me, but if you wanted to play Soto, if you want to play Beatty, if you want to play even Carson Bench, which we just understand he hits towards the bottom of the lineup, he hits like 7th, you know, something like that. So not going to get as many opportunities to get there for you, but if you want to play any of those lefty bats, I'm not going to talk you off of it.
0: This was an interesting game. This is one of the ones I looked at a while, trying to find a way to play it. The Mets, I do agree, it's Mets or pass. The minus 112, minus 110 out there available in the market. You can get minus a half run first 5 at plus 120. I usually want at least 40, 45 cents if I'm going to play a fat minus a half run. In this case, you're only getting 30 cents. To me, that's not as big of a big enough edge to be able to lay that half run. If I was going to do anything here, Matt, I would land on the Mets team total first 5. You can get over 2.5 at plus 110. Basically saying, okay, we're just going to lean into Kelly stinking and not have to worry about this pitching staff for the Mets, not have to worry about anything else. Just surely, like, the entire handicap is Merrill Kelly is going to give up runs. Let's bet Merrill Kelly gives up runs and gives up at least 3 of them in the first 5. Again, Mets team total first 5 over 2.5 sitting there plus 110 would be the way I'd go here.
1: We have, again, late slate here for Major League Baseball, unfortunately, so nothing's going to be going for us while we're on air, but we do have this A's and Orioles game that at least is somewhat interesting with Savali going up against Boz. You would, on paper, Boz should be the better pitcher. He's not. He is actually the worst pitcher in this one by a decent margin. Savali, for this A's team, which I thought that they probably picked him up might just be an innings eater, but he's been a little bit more than that. He's been a fairly solid kind of, you know, piece in this rotation for this A's squad. I mean, it doesn't blow you away with anything, but nothing is terrible for him. And obviously, if you don't have great stuff, you just can't put people on base for free, and he doesn't do that. His walk rate down at 6% for Savali. I think it's at least somewhat interesting looking at this one, getting some plus money there on the A's. It's one that I have put in the account and not hit bet yet, but I think if there's one to make it into the account, it would be taking some plus money here on the A's. And like I said, Baz should be the better pitcher, but he's just not.
0: Yeah, it's A's or pass for me here as well, especially at the plus money number. This is a team you got to start putting some respect on the name. Division leading Athletics here right now at their 20-18 record, been 12-10 on the road, so positive road record as well. That's the, like, with me, the big concern is how does this team hit on the road? The A's have hit pretty well on the road. They haven't struggled as much as I would expect. To take two out of three from the Royals a couple back. I want like plus 120. I'm never getting plus 120, so I'm not sure if I'm going to bet it. But again, I would much rather be on the A's here than I would be the other direction. So it's A's or pass for me here as well.
1: Yeah, it's like those left-handed bats in that lineup too, with Boz kind of being one of these pretty extreme splits guys, like does pretty well against righties, but like lefties for whatever reason just really, really get to him. And you know, this is where you want to be, right, with that A's lineup. I mean, with Kurtz and Soderstrom and Cortez and all those guys. I mean, like McNeil, who's a switch hitter. They got some good left-handed bats in that A's lineup. They're not going to be good. I expect they will fall off at some point throughout the course of the season, Mike, but they're kind of fun to watch right now. They're kind of fun to watch.
0: It's fun for now.
1: And certainly fun to bet on. Aaron Halterman on the other side.
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16: 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I think you'd be great." Fact is, I never played football. Fact is, I never had anyone tell me I'd be great at something. So, with no experience at all, I signed up. 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

0: Knights as my second team and kind of root for them, I was pretty nervous about that game. Basically what happened, though, Anaheim dominated the first period, believe it or not, and was behind 3-0. They controlled the play of that game, and they were behind 3-0. And I think a lot of it had to do with goaltending. You know, Luke Dostal was just terrible in game three, and he had been really good in games one and two, but he was bad. He let up a weak goal to start it off, and it was 1-0. But the big problem and where that thing totally fell off a cliff for Anaheim last night, a shorthanded goal by McNabb to make it 2-0. A really nice play by Mitch Marner to get into the zone shorthanded and buy some time and create some space. But it's a defenseman coming down the wing, and he just flicks it over the shoulder of the stall. I mean, that is a routine save that went in. And after that, I thought you saw a young Anaheim team just totally implode. But why I'm going back with Anaheim for game four at the plus number here is I still think they're kind of controlling the play, and I think they'll get better goaltending in game four, and I think they'll respond with a desperate situation and win that game. I really love them as an underdog. The biggest problem for Anaheim that I didn't see coming is Carter Hart, the goaltender for Las Vegas. He's playing tremendous, and he was really average in the first round. He's been the best player on the ice for Vegas. So, but again, I'm going to take Anaheim. I'm going to take him in a plus number, desperate situation. I still think they're controlling a lot of the play in this series. So at a plus number, I got to take Anaheim tomorrow night.
1: Yeah, the Carter Hart story, out of left field. Like, I did not expect it, especially in the first round where we saw him have his struggles. To be playing as well as he is in this second round, there was talks about him getting pulled in the first round, and now here we are in a situation where he is arguably the best player on the ice for the Knights the last couple games, as they do have a 2-1 series lead there. We'll see what happens in game four. The other series in the East, I think, is the most fascinating series we have going. I was hoping it would be Avs Wild. It's not. The Avs seem to be the better team. This Buffalo Sabres Montreal Canadiens series is an absolute barn burner. We saw the Canadiens take on the Lightning in the first round. That was probably our closest series of the first round. This feels like it's got the same vibes to it. Two teams that play fast, that can score, but also have defensive structure. The goalies, slight question marks, but both good enough behind these rosters. What do you make of this Buffalo Montreal series? Not just tomorrow's game, but also long term. Who do you think gets out of this one?
0: Well, look, I've been a big Montreal fan for about 3 months now. I've got them to win the East, and so I do have a little bit of bias as far as that goes because I've got that ticket sitting at 17-1. But I still just stick by Montreal game in and game out. I like them in game three. I thought game one was a total toss. Montreal was coming off that seven-game series. Buffalo had a little bit more rest, and they just kind of jumped on them. Game two, Montreal did the exact opposite, right? They came out on fire. They got a couple of early goals, and they just built on it. Now we're going back home. Now, the weird thing about Montreal, they lost 2 out of 3 games at home in the first round, which almost cost them, right, against Tampa. However, they really kind of dominated the play in all three of the games at home. They got some bad breaks. They couldn't get a goal in game six, or you know, they kind of dominated that game. So I expect them to go home and play really well. I expect them to carry the play. So I like them tomorrow night. You got to lay $125. I don't mind that. I still really like Montreal for this series as well. I think they keep it going. That when you look at this team, it's just kind of something about them, right? They find ways to win games. They got 9 shots in Game 7 against Tampa, but they won. Dobes has been extremely good in goal. He's been the bright spot for that team. I really like Montreal tomorrow night. I really like Montreal in this series as well. I think if Montreal-Carolina would be an incredible series, that's what I'm rooting for. Canadians, man, like I said, goaltending-wise, they've been very, very good in this playoff.
2: He's Aaron Halterman. He does not have a Twitter handle. By the way, I've been looking here while we're doing. I did the work for you. Aaron Horseboy is available. You could go and lock in Aaron Horseboy right now as your Twitter handle. And then you come on and we can like give your Twitter handle out.
0: If I make a Twitter, I promise you that'll be my name. I'm not going to do it, but if I do, I promise you that'll
2: it be. Is available right now, Aaron Horseboy. You could just be x.com Aaron Horseboy, and that's how we could get it done. He is Aaron Halterman. Find him over at Racing Dudes and, of course, VSiN at the Track with Mike. Appreciate the time, buddy, and good luck.
0: All right. Thanks, guys.
2: When we come back, let's take a look at some of this NFL scheduling stuff here, Mike. See if we can make heads or tails of who's going to have the really strong schedules and who's going to have the weak ones.
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13: The action is hot and heavy over there. Detroit and Cleveland keep bouncing all over the place between 4.5, 5, and 5.5 at a lot of these books. You still get the 4.5 if you want Cleveland. You can find 5.5s if you want Detroit. 2-12.5 now, the market low. So we have had some under money come in. 2-13.5 now, the market high from a total standpoint. And nobody has bet a dollar on Oklahoma City and the Lakers. Like, I mean, literally, this screen has not moved at all since we've been here. No one cares about this game at all, but Detroit and Cleveland getting a ton of action.
14: Yeah, board lighting up here for the noon tip here out on the West Coast, 3 o'clock on the East Coast there. Late game, 5:30, like you said, not nearly as much buzz right now from a board perspective. It's an interesting like shop around moment.
13: Yeah,
14: when we're talking about this game, because you mentioned some books are at 4.5, some are at 5.5. The juice is loose at all of these places as well. So like it's 5.5, but it's -120 if you want to catch the +5.5. you kind of have to decide, okay, where do I want to take a stand? Because it's not just getting the best number here. It's getting the best number with the correct juice attached to that number at this point in this early game.
13: And then in the late game, I think the only thing I was looking at, Mike, and I think people are probably looking at the handicap the same way that we are, where we just you took their best punch twice, and it wasn't there, and I just don't know if there's anything there. What we can say, though, you're going to have to get – I mean, for this game to stay even relatively competitive, you're going to have to get a game out of Reeves and LeBron. Both are lined at 21.5 from a points perspective. I would lean more towards Reeves than LeBron just because I think Austin Reeves just YOLOs this game. It wouldn't surprise me if we see, I mean, what do you think, 18, 20 shot attempts in this thing from him. He'll get to the line, so he'll get to the line probably between 6 to 10 times, you know, so you're going to get your 5 to 9 points from him from the line. That's at least the one where I was close to coming in here and even saying that I was putting that one in the account. I still might before it's all said and done, but, even in a losing effort, you're going to get just a ton of shot attempts from Reeves because that's just – between him and LeBron, that's just all they got.
14: 16, 14, 16, 16 since returning. Yeah. Those are shot attempts for Austin Reeves. He's gone over this total, well over this total twice. He's gone well under it once with just 8 points there in game one. But he was 3 for 16 in game one against Oklahoma City. He's going to shoot the basketball. Mm-hmm. And I think the ref of it all is going to be interesting here. You're now in Los Angeles. I would expect a friendly whistle for the Lakers based on all of the controversy in game two, as well as the fact that you're coming back home here in game three. To me, that leans toward going Reeves over. He took, surprisingly, he took 10 free throws in that game two loss. He took 13 the first game back against Houston as well. I wouldn't be shocked if he gets the line quite a bit here. It would be Reeves over LeBron for me because I do think he's going to take the bulk of the shots here. Also, more likely to just go YOLO from three than right. LeBron is at this point. He's going to take a bunch of three-point attempts, which helps you get to that number quicker.
13: Because in being down like they are, they're not going to wave the white flag until – way into the fourth quarter. It's not like resting Reeves or LeBron if you're going to go down 0-3 anyway. I mean, there's no points. I mean, they're not going to pull them off the court until 3 minutes left in the game, even if the thing does get out of hand. And so you're probably going to get the bulk of the minutes from both of them anyway, you know, no matter what the outcome is, good or bad.
14: Yeah, I would expect you to. I still just like OKC minus the 8.5. But to your point, though, if I'm looking at props, if I'm looking for someone to play, I do think Austin Reeves gets the volume to be able to go over that 21.5 as long as he's able to make some shots.
13: So Thursday, we're going to get the NFL schedule release. And Mike, you and I were actually on air for that last year where we were trying to kind of do things on the fly and figure things out as to what the scheduling actually meant for a lot of these teams. And by the way, it's leak season. Guess what? Every single day between now and the time this actually happens, guess what? This is happening and this is happening. You're going to get all these games end up getting leaked along the way. But just based off of projected win total, you can go in and at least you know the opponents. You just don't know when. And so Detroit coming in with the easiest schedule, again, on paper, based off of opponent win percentage, projected wins for next season. New Orleans, Cincinnati, Cleveland, and the Jets. If you look at this list, two of these things are not like the other, which is kind of like the Lions and the Bengals, where you could actually see a path to success for these teams based off talent as it is anyway. And then, of course, the Jets, the Browns, and the Saints. I guess you could put the Saints somewhat in there if you do believe that Tyler Shuck is the real deal. You know, I mean, I'm still on the fence about all of that, but if you believe that he is, then you could put them in the equation as well. I don't think we're really considering the Browns and Jets, no matter how easy their schedule is, that they're going to do anything with the talent that they have on that roster or lack thereof. But the Lions, Saints, and Bengals are at least somewhat interesting that they are coming into the season with, on paper, Mike, we know how this works, but on paper, soft schedules.
14: Yeah, I mean, the Saints right now plus 265 to win the NFC South. So if you want to look at something where you can play them and a big number, that's not bad at all, considering that this is a team that got Jordan Tyson inside the draft. That should add a second weapon for them with Olave on the outside for Shuck, who we'll see how he develops. I had a rookie of the year ticket, so I was hyping him up more than he may actually be good. But he had moments at the end of last year where he was playing good football. So we'll see what this New Orleans team can do. the Bengals to me are the one where it's put up or shut up year. And I'm starting to come around to your side of the story here, where I think this could be a decent Bengals team if the schedule breaks properly for them. And we're talking right now, okay, yes, they have the easiest schedule, but what else is travel matters for these teams? Mm. When do you play these teams? Are you going to get a bunch of teams off the bye? How does it structure for you with your Thursday to Sunday to Monday night games? Where's all that going to fit? That's going to be the thing that we're looking at for the schedule release. But when you do look at these top five, I don't think this really helps the Browns or the Jets very much. But those other three, I think it matters. I actually think it helps the Lions the least, because I'm kind of out on the Lions this year. Mm-hmm. I get that they're going to have an easier schedule. I think you're going to see the Bears and the Packers both be very good football teams again this year. And I'm not sure what you're going to get. Like, losing Ben Johnson was huge for this team. And we talked about how, do you ever fire Campbell to hire Ben Johnson? And the answer is no, you never do it. But man, down the line, 5 years, you might regret not making that decision. Feels like that decision might come sooner rather than later. We saw this Lions team struggle last year. I even with an easy schedule, I think it's going to be tough for them to be able to win that division.
13: Yeah, I just, you know, circling back to the AFC North there with Cincinnati, they're plus 210 to win the AFC North. The favorite is the Ravens, and I do believe the Ravens should be the rightful favorite, but not like a minus 115 favorite, really, in my opinion. I mean, that interior offensive line is still a problem. Yes, your tackle position is good, and certainly you'd rather have great tackles than not, but the interior offensive line is still a problem. At some point, Derrick Henry is going to fall off. I don't know when. I understand he's a cyborg, but at some point, he's not going to look like Derrick Henry anymore. And then your wide receiver core, Bateman, Flowers, I understand you bring in Lane. I think there are questions on the offensive side of the ball, certainly, for the Ravens. I understand the defense looks great on paper. You add Hendrickson as well and makes it just look even better. But I do wonder if they are going to struggle moving the ball at least a little bit more than we're expecting here with, again, an aging Derrick Henry. Mark Andrews is certainly up there. We didn't even know if he was going to be able to contribute really at all for this team as he gets up there in age. And an unproven wide receiver core that really has not been able to stand out at all. I am not sold that the Ravens should be this big a favorite. Favorite, yes. This big a favorite, no.
14: Well, you also have a coaching change, a regime change mm-hmm. there as well, obviously with Harbaugh out, Minter in. So, like, what is that going to look like? How is that going to adjust with this Baltimore Ravens team? I also, like, you didn't even mention, like, are we sure Lamar Jackson's going to be able to be healthy for a full mm-hmm. season? Is that just, like, a foregone conclusion? I realize he's awesome. He's great, like, MVP-level quarterback. But health is an issue here, and we saw that really be a problem last year for him. To your point, I don't think this offensive line is just snap your finger and it's fixed. He's still going to be running for his life. He's going to take hits in this scenario. And I don't see the weapons on the outside. This is a Ravens team where there are just a lot of different holes. And so, yes, the defense should be great. You're correct. I kind of like Cincy in this division from the price perspective, which I can't believe I'm saying. I have been the down on Cincinnati Bengals guy for years on this show. But at the price, it kind of feels like Cincy with this schedule. Their offense is going to be awesome again. The defense, obviously, still a problem, but at least you saw some attempt to make adjustments there. And I don't trust Baltimore to the level of minus 115 at the current price in the division.
13: And Mike, like, if we look at this, there's no turn back the clock miracle season coming for Deshaun Watson, like, with this Browns team. Like, there's just that's not happening, right?
14: No.
13: So, and then you talk about you being the Cincinnati downer. I'm always the Steelers downer, especially with Aaron Rodgers and all of that. Either order, Ravens and Bengals, like, so it doesn't have to be 1-2. It could just be they just have to be the top two, is even money. It's pretty interesting. I don't see a world mm-hmm. that exists where the Browns and the Steelers are actually competing in that division. So those are up too. Top two markets are up over there at DraftKings. And before people start to really pay attention to those, there might be some value out there for sure. Hour number three, when we come back, more baseball and another bet to put in your account.
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13: Ready, Set, Bet here on VSiN, the Sports Betting Network. Matt Brown and Mike Somers, two down, one to go. Appreciate you guys being with us here on a Saturday. We'll be back in the saddle tomorrow as well. So if you want to come in for three more hours of sports betting goodness, we appreciate you guys being here. Sirius One Channel 158. We also have YouTube TV. We got a VSiN Watch app and, of course, terrestrial stations across this great country of ours. The golf tournament, Mike, we were talking about this off air. Might as well bring it on air for people that weren't with us. If you want to play a price, because remember, there's still two rounds left. So, I mean, like, they can have a round today and a round tomorrow and make up some ground. But we're looking at conditions because it's so soft out there. We have a 6-under in the clubhouse already. We've got multiple 5-unders out on the course. still four under Pearson Cootie, four under Andrew Novak is Andrew Putnam is four under Andrew Novak, four under Alex Smalley, four under Adam Scott went five under. He's in the clubhouse already with all this. So, you know, you put together a four or five today and then can cobble together another four or five tomorrow. Maybe not win this thing, but we talk about their live placement market. You can just rocket up this leaderboard because it's so jumbled that if you like the difference between T40 and getting into the top 20 right now, it's two strokes. So, I mean, you know, again, like you can bet a guy down sitting 40th right now to live top 20 or a guy sitting in 33rd or 21st and to live top 10. If they can cobble together a couple rounds, they can certainly get there. And it seems like the conditions are favorable for these guys that are, again, just absolutely amazing at what they do.
14: Yeah, look, these guys are really good at golf. We know that. I actually just took a little bit of Cam Young plus 180 mm-hmm. top five.
13: Yeah.
14: You mentioned he was basically picking up two strokes off the tee every single round. Yesterday, it was less than a tenth of a stroke off the tee that he was able to, or seven-tenths of a stroke off the tee that he was able to pick up. I'm hoping for a little bit of adjustment. He's been playing very good golf the last couple of weeks, so I played a little Cam Young plus 180 top five.
13: I like it. And like I said, the approach number, losing 1.33 for him is just, that's not going to happen again, you know? Like, and get. The only thing that we can ever say about all this is we never know. Sometimes under the hood, they're working on things heading into majors, and unless he's just trying to tweak something or whatever, but that's just a very off number for a guy that has been unbelievable on approach here over the last month of the season. So I do not mind that bet at all. He is certainly a guy that can cobble together another 300 today, 400 today, another 300, 400 tomorrow, and easily find himself into the top five, no doubt about it. Guys, stick around. We do have I like what Mike called it, a championship UFC event. We can no longer call them pay-per-views, but we will call them championship events. So Lou Finicaro going to join us here. In about 10 minutes, we'll get his picks and what he's got going on for UFC 328 this evening. But back to Major League Baseball, which you have a wad of interesting games today, I think. The Astros and Reds are certainly interesting, at least from my perspective here, Mike, because as we look at these two teams, this Astros team certainly underperforming on the season. There is, I don't think there's any way that we could say anything otherwise with them, but this matchup at least is somewhat favorable to them, in my opinion, because as good as Chase Burns is, and I certainly think as a prospect, I would love to buy futures on him, Aaron Geddie has been really, really good for this Astros squad, and to be able to get them at a pretty big plus number was certainly somewhat enticing to me. You're getting a guy in Aaron Geddie that, yes, he is not as good as his 1.96 surface ERA, but he is striking out about 25% of the people that walk into that batter's box. He walks a few more people than you like, but you're kind of betting here on a guy that being able to rein it in just a tad from if you're getting a big plus price number on him. At the end of the day, though, I couldn't quite put it in the account, Mike, and I understand that the Reds are on a big-time slide. They just regressed to the mean. We said this was smoke and mirrors for this team as it was anyway, but Burns is the one guy that has been there for them every single start for them, and he does have extremely good stuff and extremely good expecteds, and I ultimately didn't want to take him on. So it was a pass for me, but a pretty strong lean towards the Astros.
14: Yeah, the price is what makes this interesting, right? I mean, you have a team in the Reds who've lost eight straight games. They're minus 40 run differential despite being 20-19 on the season, and you can get the team that they are playing, the Astros here, who were highly thought of pre-flop, at plus 140. It's a pretty darn good plus price, especially with Aaron Geddie on the hill, who has been, I would say, inarguably the Astros' best pitcher throughout the start of this season. I agree with you. It's Astros or pass. I can't click the Astros in this spot. Like, it's because of how good Burns has had. And I do think Aaron Geddie does regress at some point. Like, yes, he's been their best pitcher so far, but I kind of believe the overall body of work that we have, which says he's not going to be able to live up to these numbers that he's put up early in the season. The total's a little interesting. First five under, sitting there at 4.5. Don't hate that look, but couldn't, again, quite get to the window. I thought this was actually a very tough baseball slate to bet, so I'm happy we have NBA and NHL today.
13: Yeah, definitely. We'll talk through some more games here, but I don't have a ton of bets, obviously, in the account today either. It's an interesting slate, no doubt. If you want to see if anybody else has strong opinions, though, you can find that out over at VSiN.com. 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We're going to give you 14 months, so it's usually $240 for 12. We're going to give you 14 for $199, so Even though me and Mike aren't like in love with this slate, maybe somebody else is, and you can find that over on the picks page. You can also get the video replays of all of the shows if you happen to miss anything. You can get the AI prop projections that we have over there on the site. Any betting guides for the tentpole events, and of course the articles breaking down everything going on out there in the sports world, not just the major sports. We're talking tennis and golf and horse racing and everything in between. So vsin.com/subscribe, $199, 14 months. We're giving you 2 months for free. And we're also taking off from that price. It's usually $240. So appreciate you guys supporting us over there at VSiN. And, you know, Mike, I'm looking here, and Tigers and Royals, we got Adam Burke's opinion on this a little bit earlier. Looks like the Tigers are going to kind of go with a bullpen-ish game, at least an opener-slash-bolt guy, and we'll see how it goes from there with all of that. This Tigers team, the horrible news on Skubal, and a team that it looked to me, and you and I talked about this preseason whenever they decided to sign Framber Valdez, it seemed like they were kind of like pushing their chips in the middle, right? It seemed like they were kind of trying to go all in. Then you get this news with what's going on with Skubal. I do wonder if they're in the market to make a move. I know that it seems like the Cubs are probably going to be in the market to make a move as well, considering what's going on with their pitching staff. It doesn't matter about today's game, but I think just buying in long-term, Adam talking about like wanting to take a piece of the Royals, I do think that it's probably now or never, because we're either going to see this Tigers team be able to weather the storm here, or they're going to really start to sink, and then this Royals price that he was talking about at 4-1 to win this division is going to be absolutely nuked. It's going to be not bettable anymore.
14: Yeah, I'm surprised that you're seeing the price delta between these two teams to win the division that you're currently seeing. You've got the Tigers right now plus 200 over on DraftKings. You've got the Royals at plus 300. It sure feels like they should be right around the same price. Like that these two teams should be, if not the Royals, slightly favored because of the Skubal information and what the Tigers are going to do here. They push their chips all in. I'm not sure if they're willing to double down, Matt. Like this might be one like Poker World. Let's say it's a rebuy tournament. They're out on their first buy-in. Are they going to buy back in? I'm not sure. I'm not sure that that's something that this Tigers ownership necessarily wants to do. And if you want to compete for this division, it feels like they are going to have to make at least one move as we come up toward the deadline here to be able to compete with the Royals, who are hitting the baseball a lot better than they were earlier in the season, and a Guardians team who is just froggy. They just won't go away at any point. We saw it last year when they made this massive move. So I agree. It would be Royals or pass for me if I'm looking at a division ticket. I kind of am kicking myself for not betting the Royals when they were 7-1 a week ago, week and a half ago, when we talked about this on the show. I think it was 2 weeks ago we were talking about which team last in their division would you bet, and we were talking about the Royals but didn't get it in the account. So that's going to be a fascinating division as we move forward. I do want to bring up the late game here, Matt.
13: Yeah.
14: We've got the Braves taking on the Dodgers here, and this is just an interesting game from a pitching perspective. Spencer Strider going to come back for the second time this season. Strider did not pitch well. We had the over in that game against the Rockies last Sunday, I believe it was, when he pitched. You've got Blake Snell returning for the Dodgers today. Total sitting at 8.5. Two very good offenses. Any interest in the over here with two pitchers who are trying to working through their stuff and trying to figure it out?
13: Oh, buddy, did you happen to look in the rundown and see that I'm on the over 8.5 here in this Braves and Dodgers game? So Snell only went 4 innings in his last rehab start. I think they really wanted to get him another rehab start, but he was kind of forced into coming back earlier because they had to put Glasnow on the IL. So my guess is we probably only get 4 innings type max out of Snell here, maybe 5 if somehow he keeps the pitch count low, which he is not usually known to do. Blake Snell throws a lot of pitches. When you walk too many people and you strike out a ton of guys, your pitch count tends to get on up there. And then Strider's just a shell of what he used to be. I mean, like a full-on shell of what he used to be. His fastball down another 1.5 miles. Like, Mike, the pitch isn't moving as much as it used to. This was our problem with him a couple of years ago. When you're a two-pitch dude, you can get away with it. You can throw 99. If you throw 99 and you're just a fastball slider guy, cool. When you're 94.5, he went from being one of the top 5% starting pitcher average fastballs. He's now league average. But everyone throws so hard now that Spencer Strider was sitting at like 94.6 miles an hour with his fastball. It's like that's just like league average for a starter now.
14: That's pretty incredible. Normal is just 94, 95 miles an hour. To your point, he's been a two-pitch pitcher forever. And if your one dominant pitch isn't insanely dominant, you're going to get in trouble against major league hitters, especially as we've seen the velocity of these fastballs increase year over year. A 95-mile-per-hour fastball is not a dominant fastball. It's a normal fastball now.
13: So I do. I like the over in this one a pretty good bit. And I understand the Dodgers bullpen is good. They had to use some guys last night in that bullpen. Mm-hmm. And honestly, it's just it's a little bit less of a bet on the bullpen as it is. Like, I like both of these offenses. I think Strider is certainly hittable. And I think Snell, even if he's good, isn't going to go very long. I mean, with the way that this Dodgers rotation, we said there is depth, but they're kind of falling off here and there. And so you got to be, you certainly got to treat a guy like Snell with kid gloves. And so, yeah, I'm betting on the offenses there. Over 8.5 Braves and Dodgers this evening. When we come back, Lou Finocchiaro going to join us, see what he likes for UFC 328.
0: This is a Bloomberg Business of Sports report. FIFA tripled the price of its best available tickets to the World Cup final, making $32,970 seats available for the July 19th match at MetLife Stadium. FIFA President Gianni Infantino defended the ticket prices, saying they have to apply market rates and that tickets will be resold at a much higher price if sold too low. More than 67 million people in the U.S. bowl at least once a year, according to the Bowling Proprietors Association of America. The Sports and Fitness Industry Association puts the participation rate at 53 million for 2025. Still to compare, golf is at 48 million, basketball is at 36 million, and tennis is at 27 million. However, the number of bowling centers has declined. In its mid-1960s peak, there were some 12,000. Now, the U.S. Bowling Congress says there are 3,400. With the Bloomberg Business of Sports report, I'm Michael Barr.
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13: Two NBA playoff games today, one with a lot of action and one nobody wants to touch. The Oklahoma City Laker game, it's been sitting 8.5, and it's been sitting 2-11.5 all morning, all since we've been on the show. Nobody's betting that one, but Detroit and Cleveland, we saw at least a little bit of a signal early on, Mike. A couple of the local shops here in Vegas had moved to 5, and we're like, well, that doesn't necessarily mean that it's going to move rest of country, but it did, in fact, start moving rest of country. And as I say that, it finally does tick to 5 out here behind me at Circa. So now we are 5 at Fanatics, at Circa, at Caesars. We are 5.5 still at BetMGM, obviously heavily juiced, as you would imagine there on that one. And DraftKings and FanDuel have kind of been holding steady, 5.5 at DraftKings, 4.5 at FanDuel, but that juice did go from 114 to 118 now at FanDuel, so they very well might be on their way to 5 as well.
14: Yeah, fascinating to see how this game has moved over the last 2 hours. We came on air, it was 4.5 everywhere with some juice, but not a ton, to the Cleveland side. It has been a lot of Cleveland money to that 5.5 point, and now we're seeing some of that money come back. And on the other side, however, you're still getting Cleveland money behind you. So it's just a very heavily bet game. Both sides getting action once that 5.5 number came up, but the 4.5 was clear Cleveland money. I disagree with the move. I'm on Detroit. I think they are just the better team, the more physical team in this situation. But, hey, you want to back playoff James Harden, more power to you.
13: Go right to you. If you've been betting MMA and you follow this network, you are very familiar with our next guest at Gamblue over on the Twitter machine. He is Lou Finicaro. Lou, appreciate the time, buddy.
6: Thanks for having me in, guys. Appreciate it.
13: No, absolutely. And we want to get right to a fight. We will certainly, guys, circle back around to the co-main and the main. But we do have a number that is on the move here. And you like Joaquin Buckley, and you are starting to see some people also like Joaquin Buckley.
6: That's correct. At the time, just an hour or so ago that I sent these positions in, Buckley plus 135. Looking now, he's minus 115 at DraftKings. He's close to pick, and now at some places minus 125. That line is on the move towards Buckley. His opponent, Brady, opened minus 300. Brady's from Philly. He's going to have a lot of fans there. This move to Buckley is interesting. I just want everyone that feels as though they want to get a chance at him to look everywhere they can, because there might be some tardy bookmakers out there that still have a plus number next to Joaquin Buckley in the main event. The main card.
14: Now, Lou, I'm not a big UFC guy, but this seems like a wild move to me. How often do we see someone open at minus 300? And then by the time we get to fight night here, you've seen that favorite be flipped. I mean, that's like a 6-point favorite in the NFL ending up being a dog when you kick off on Sunday. Is this a normal move in the UFC, or is this something that to you is really telling of all this Buckley money we're getting?
6: I don't want to say it's normal, Mike, but we see this often because there is a place far away that makes openers for the UFC, and they take real bets, and they often miss hemispherically. And so this is not uncommon. But when it happens this late, sometimes it rolls red flags. The FBI gets involved. You got everybody wondering what's happening. This is an unusual move, fight day, hours before the fights. But I believe it's warranted because there are several reasons for Buckley. He's the more explosive fighter, definitely much more power oriented and stand up. Brady is a jiu-jitsu grappler wrestler, but world class at that. And so on the ground, Brady will control this fight. On the feet, Joaquin Buckley will. And so people are starting to think that maybe Buckley's got something for Brady, and I believe they're correct.
13: Lou, if people want to tune in early, we got them a play here on the undercard. And I do like that you put in a different type of player. I know a lot of times we get on here and all we're really talking about is over-unders and money lines and things like that. You can bet point spreads also over in MMA, and you have one of those on the undercard.
6: I do, and it's in a fight between a Russian and a Brazilian. Natural hatred, as you're aware, Matt. Here's a fight where the lines switched. Kapilov opened the favorite, went to Tulio, and Tulio's now a modest favorite. Kapilov is regarded as live, and quite honestly, any dog in this fight I regard as live. I think it's going to be very close. They're both strikers. They're both about the same age, height, weight, reach, everything, and in a competitive fight like this, I always like to look at the points, because if Tulio were to win 29-28 on each card, that's a difference of 3, but I can take Kapilov and 3.5. And the reason I would consider that is, number one, it's going to be a close fight, and either guy could win that way. And number two, this is New Jersey, and the decisions coming out of New Jersey are as dubious as those coming from Texas, Florida, and New York. Those are the four notorious state fight commissions.
14: All right, now let's shift over to the main event. Not a 3.5 spread, a 13.5 spread, and a big favorite here, minus 500 sitting in here in this middleweight title bout. What are you doing here with the main event?
6: Yeah, my best position in the main event is the over 2.5. Now, if you shop around, you'll see 2.5 totals, minus 120 to the over. You'll see some 3.5s with the under minus 130 or so. So you're going to have to shop around. I like the over 2.5. Honestly, I believe this fight goes to decision. If you want to get a little better price, take the 3.5. Listen, Chimaev's had two fights that make me consider him simple human being. Number one, against Gil Burns years ago, he went to a decision, and that was a fight at 170, and Gil Burns spent most of his career at 155. Chimaev, the bigger guy. A second instance of this was a few years later where he fought Kamaru Usman. Usman took the fight on 10 days' notice, traveled from the States to Abu Dhabi to fight Chimaev, took him to a five-round decision at 185 pounds. Oh, by the way, Usman had never fought at 185 before. He's a 170er. So this Chechen is a bully. He has it his way. Strickland, as nutty as he is, he looks like a choir boy standing next to this Chechen. Yesterday in the face-offs, Chimaev tried to kick Strickland just below the belt. To me, that was a notorious tell. This Chimaev is hot under the collar because Strickland is going to show up. He's a big, natural man with great grappling. He's going to get taken down, but he's going to get up. And after two or three times of getting up, Chimaev's going to start to get tired. And when this fight hits round three, round four, and I believe it will, I think Strickland's going to be in a position to paint his fence.
13: Yeah, and Lou, I don't like talking about live betting angles because then people have to remember whenever they're watching the event to have their phone open and doing all of that. But I do think that there is a live betting angle in this where if we see that Strickland is able to either prevent these takedowns or get up fairly easily, I think that's a pretty big tell to maybe get in live on that side.
6: That's really an excellent point for those that want to wait and see, because without question, Strickland and every fight fan around expects a fury from Chimaev early. In fact, time of the first takedown from Chimaev, 18 seconds in. So he's going to come out like a blitzing linebacker.
14: All right, Lou, got about a minute left here. I know you got a play on the co-main as well. Who do you like here in the co-main event?
6: Co-main event, I like the Japanese fighter Taira, 26 years old. He's a couple years older, but to me that's an advantage when you're taking on a 24-year-old. Just won the title. It was on an injury. Young man Van from Myanmar. This is a total Asian championship here. However, the UFC yearns for a Japanese champion. They've never had one. If this fight is anywhere close to being close, I think Taira gets the nod, and I don't think it's going to be close. Taira will take him down, and when he does, that'll signify the beginning of the end for Van, who's primarily a striker.
13: He is Lou Finicaro at Gamblu over on the Twitter machine. Of course, you can find his great work over at VSiN.com as well. Lou, I appreciate the time, and good luck tonight.
6: Thanks, guys. Appreciate it, and good luck to everybody.
13: Yeah, it is. It's interesting there, Mike. We got the champion coming in as a fairly significant dog. I mean, you know, looking here, and you don't see that a ton, but it is one of those deals where I think he's got his work cut out for him here tonight. I like Lou's side on that one as well. I'm a little biased in the Strickland fight. I'm going to just sit that one out unless something happens. Unless something happens live, then maybe I can come in and just back it with, understanding it's my money. You know, and so sometimes you just got to go in with and bet your money there in that one. But it should be an interesting card. Should be a fun one. So if you guys want to tune in again, championship card tonight as UFC 328 gets going over there on Paramount Plus. So just get you another streaming service. I know you don't have any. People don't have any streaming services. So just pick up one more, Paramount Plus.
14: Hey, Paramount Plus has Survivor past seasons. So there is some value there. You can go back and watch old Survivor seasons as well as Survivor 50 if you want to.
13: Are you a big Survivor guy?
14: I love Survivor.
13: Look at the scene. I'm learning all kinds of things about my co-host, even still here a few years in doing this. When we come back, we are going to head to the track. Let's see what he's got going on at Belmont and Gulfstream.

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8: Betting public has come out and said, that's too much. You're a Price is Right guy? You remember that game, That's Too Much, where you like had to like say whenever you'd reach winner? That's too much. The 5.5 is gone. It is 4.5 in favor of the Cavs over at DraftKings now. So that has gone away. We are 4.5 at FanDuel, 4.5 at MGM, so that moves all the way through the point as well. 5 at Caesars, 5 at Circa, 5 at Fanatics. And if you are in a score market, 5.5 in a score market, if you happen to be in a score market. But that's where we're sitting right now there. And that one, the 5.5s get bought up over there at DraftKings.
9: Yeah, I mean, we're right back to where we started, Matt. 2.5 hours ago, we're sitting at 4.5. Here we are, 4.5 in quite a few places as well. We'll see where this tips off. But we did get that wave back of Pistons money saying, nope, we've gone too far here. 5 is fine, but 5.5, too big of a move before the tip here.
8: And as it was this morning, and as it was when we came on air, and as it was whenever we are sitting here right now, 2.5 hours into the show, 8.5 in favor of the Thunder on the road at the Lakers, 211.5 is the total. That one just completely stuck in mud.
9: Yeah, no movement there. I mean, I'm not shocked. If anything, I think we move Oklahoma City by the time we tip off.
8: Over in the NHL, Hurricanes -192, Flyers +160. That's going to be a puck drop way later today, 6:10 Eastern. In the late puck drop, Avalanche and Wild, -130 Colorado, +110 Wild. And again, that one's going to come to you 9:10 Eastern. So you people out there on the East Coast, you got to stay up late if you want to watch the eventual Stanley Cup champions play in this series tonight. That's what I've learned.
9: I like that thing.
8: Right?
9: They're that good, man. Yeah. They're that good.
8: That's what I've learned. Now, listen, we're licking our wounds from the Kentucky Derby last week. I was able to do my annual donation. It's a race that has never suited me, and it continues not to suit me. But it's okay because you win the same money. It's still the same green American dollars at every single track across this country of ours, and it doesn't have to be on Derby Saturday. It can be on just a normal Saturday like it is today. Let's head to the track.
10: Saddle up, partner.
11: Want to bet the horses with Mike Somich?
10: When I bet on horses, I never lose. Why? I bet on all the horses.
11: It's time to pony up.
10: Giddy up.
8: Oh, yeah. Belmont at the Big A. We're going to start at race number 7.
9: We're going to start out here with a stakes race. Grade 2 ruffian here for older filly and mares. Let's go to the number 1 horse, Cassier, 10-1 on the morning line in this spot. Lots of speed signed on, Matthew. We've got quite a few horses that want to find the front, including your favorite, Anomia here, the number 3 horse who is at 6-5. I think that sets up beautifully for Cassier to be able to sit right behind the pace and make the move. Hall of Fame trainer Shug McGahee does not overplace his horses very often. This horse is being aggressively placed first off the bench here. I expect an improvement. You can also go back to the last time this horse ran at Aqueduct, which is actually Aqueduct. It's just Belmont at the Big A. Going a mile was the best career race for this horse. Cassier also reunites with Dylan Davis, who has ridden this horse 3 times, including that career best victory. Love the price considering the setup here. Give me the number 1, Cassier, 10-1 on the morning line, 7th race at Belmont at
8: Look at you stepping out. Second longest odds in the entire field. We got a 6-5, an 8-1, 2 5-1s, a 3-1, and then we get to your horse, Only Ultimate Authority, longer at 20-1. Mike Somich stepping outside of the box here. You must love this one.
9: Sometimes we talk about style makes fights, pace makes races. This is a horse who has a big-time pace benefit, and I like Shug putting this horse in this spot is not a common thing for him as well. So two big-time tells here. 1, the fact that we're here, and 2, the fact that we've got the pace to chase sets up that 10-1 price as quite a bit of value.
8: 3 scratches. I will be curious to see if that played into your handicap here as we head to Gulfstream race number 8.
9: It did. It played a little bit into it, but the main reason it played into it is that we lost the other speed in this race. And so again, pace makes race. Well, the 1 horse is now your lone speed here at Gulfstream race number 8. Going off in about 2.5-3 hours here. We're going 5 furlongs on the turf. So not a long race, pretty short race, in fact. And you get the rail and speed. That is a big time positive. This horse, Joker's Chick, last time out, we ran at Keeneland and set the pace and then faded off of it as a pretty heavy favorite. Wesley Ward takes the horse to Gulfstream Park here to run in a stakes race off of that effort. The horse that beat him, the 7, Potts Wright, 2-1 in this spot, did win that race, but came from off the pace to do so. Had the better setup here. I think today you just get the 1 out on front and able to roll. Second time off the bench should mean we have a little more stamina as well. So we'll go with Joker's Chick, 6-1 here, Gulfstream Park, race number 8.
8: Oh, this one sets up perfect for the Matt Brown trifecta as well, because Potts Wright and Motown Foxy Brown, mix that right in there with Joker's Chick, and we are good to go. Boy, that is, I mean, there's
9: locked
8: never been
9: loaded.
8: What a better setup. I mean, come on, let's be for real. That one's in the account. Dunzo. All right, Mike, so we got the rest of this segment just to kind of get your thoughts here. Lots of stuff coming out from a national perspective. So this isn't just in the horse racing world. Stuff coming out about the CAW. So guys, if you guys have not paid attention, we talked about this about a year ago with all of this, and we see it again coming through with the Kentucky Derby. Very quickly, it is computer-assisted wagering. It is a system in which these guys come in and they place all these bets at the very last minute, and it changes the odds for everybody. And then they're also getting rebates on this massive action that they're putting in. And, you know, Mike, it has become a deal where

0: I compare this to a whale at a casino. So you have these accounts that are set up across specific specific ADWs. One's Elite Turf Club, the other Velocity, who are the main two, where these are accounts that are betting $50 million into just the Del Mar meet, which is a 31-day meet. So they're betting over $1 million a day. Now, when you're a whale at a casino and you're betting that much money, you're going to get preferential treatment, right? You're going to go and you're going to get free rooms. You're going to get free food, anything you want from the casino because you're betting that much. It's the same idea from horse racing, but the difference is they get a rebate back. And that affects the other players who are in the pool. So the takeout, which is the amount of money that's held by the racetrack, let's call it win, play, show bets, is 15%. That's generally what you're going to see for a racetrack holding. So for every dollar you bet, 85% of cents goes into the pool, 15 cents goes into the takeout. Well, they get a 8 to 10% rebate on their bets. So they get 10% of their money back, and then 5% goes to the track, and the other 85% goes into the pool. Their goal here is to simply find edges wherever they can to break even, because they're trying to bet $50 million, getting 10% back. That's $5 million in profit if you break even. And that's the difference. See, there's not – most normal horse players cannot bet and bet, you know, $5,000 and break even if they lose $500. That's just not happening, because you're not going to be able to get those same level of rebates. They also have access to a pools in a specific way where they're able to make batch wagers, which means that they're able to place literally thousands of wagers in a single second. So they have algorithms that essentially go through – and figure out what price every single logical exacta should be, what price the horses to win should be, and then bet all of those down to that price and assume they were going to break even on the race and thus make money off of it. It made a big deal last year at Del Mar when one CAW account scooped a pick five for $400,000. Well, that same CAW account bet $150,000 into the pick five pool. So they only made less than 2-to-1 on their money while taking down $400,000. This is a volume business, but unfortunately, that volume creates terrible aesthetics. So on the Kentucky Derby day, a horse named T.O. Elvis, which was 30-to-1 morning line, which was a terrible morning line, was 12-to-1 walking in the gate, and one specific CAW account bet almost $400,000 to win on that horse between the time that he walked into the gate and broke from the gate, and his draws dropped from 12-to-1 to 5-to-1. And that's where the real issue is here. Aesthetically, it's atrocious. The easiest way to fix this is to just reduce takeout, because then you can't give rebates to these CAWs at the same level. But again, that takes away literally 40% of the customers in California to these racetracks. And so it's a situation where there is no simple answer, and it's frustrating veteran horse players like myself, as well as new horse players who are trying to get excited and get into the game. Because like with the T.O. Elvis at 12-to-1, you bet $2, you think you're getting $26 back, and you go to the window and you collect 12. You feel like you lost half of your money. You don't feel like you just won a 5-to-1 bet.
1: Because you look up the screen, and that's what it was literally as the race was going off. And then, that's how it changes everything. I get your thoughts here on the Triple Crown scheduling on the other side here, but you're talking about takeout, guys. This, if you're not familiar, rake, you know, we'll just call it, for sports bettors out there. And again, sports books operate on slim margins. So, I mean, you're talking 4.5%, 5.5%. Is what sportsbooks are. Mike's talking about 15% right off the top here for this. I mean, a sportsbook operates on winning 5.5%. Like, they're getting 15% right off the top with all of this, and that is just why it's so difficult. If you're me, you know, Mike, who does this on a daily basis, can win, but I can't win. Like, there's zero chance that I'm going to be able to win in all this. So the takeout is certainly something that is a hot topic as well. But some unfortunate news coming out of the horse racing world as far as keeping some buzz going coming out of Kentucky Derby week. We'll hit that on the other side.
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12: Ready, Set, Bet here on VSiN, the Sports Betting Network. Matt Brown and Mike Somich. 4.5 to 5 out there as far as Detroit and Cleveland. The total now getting bet. So we are a flat 211 here at Circa. We are a 212.5 at FanDuel. So there's a 1.5 difference out there in the market as far as the total goes. So now they're hitting the total. They hit the number earlier, the total now. So this one getting a little bit of action as we are still a good 15, well, they're not going to tip right at 12. So we'll call it 12:05, probably 20 minutes away from tip here. So we'll see how this all shakes out. But, Mike, the Detroit-Cleveland game getting the action, Oklahoma City-Lakers not so much.
13: Yeah, a lot of numbers flash. Hey, it's fun. We were fortunate for a long time there. Got to sit right before the late games kicked off this year in the NFL. We're going into the Sunday Night Football game. Last year, we got to see the board flash like crazy. This is kind of bringing back some memories there, where we're seeing these flashes of this noon game. As you mentioned, right now, 211.5, 4.5 on the line there for Cleveland. Back to where we started. I wish I didn't have the 4.5, because then I would have had the 5.5. But I'm sitting here with a 4.5 ticket on the Detroit side. I like the Pistons this game. I still like them on the money line. I think this is I think it's interesting that the money came right back as well, because usually you see that move, you don't see the buyback. This was an almost immediate buyback down to this 4.5 number.
12: Yeah, I've got the 5.5 as well, as MGM made it up there, but now they're sitting 4.5 as it is right now too. So Somebody out there said it was too much. So, Mike, maybe we're on the right side of this thing. We'll see how it all plays out. But I got the 5.5 as well in the account there on Detroit. And Cleveland, prove me wrong. You know, play a better game. Play a better game at home. Shoot better. We're talking race horse racing. We're going to continue to talk some horse racing here. But, guys, if you're into horse racing, Racetrack Network is definitely for you. RTN.TV is where you can find it. You get live streaming replays from nearly every single thoroughbred harness and greyhound track out there in the world. So go in. More HD content than any other streaming service. 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Promo code VSIN for a free 5 days over there at RTN. So RTN.TV, promo code VSIN. Get 5 days on us there in that one. So, Mike, the unfortunate news I was talking about, I'm sure you've already had to talk about it several different times, is Golden Tempo is not going to compete for the Triple Crown this year. 2 years in a row now that the winner of the Kentucky Derby has not decided to go after the Triple Crown. You and I had a lengthy discussion last year on how I thought that this was just a horrific thing for the sport just in general. I think now 2 years in a row, it's almost impossible for us to argue that this schedule doesn't need to be tweaked or changed completely. This 2 week layoff is just not, we're in a different era now than we were whenever all of this stuff happened, right? I mean, like, when they made this schedule ever so long ago, I'm sure the trainers and the owners and all that probably didn't take the horse's safety into concern quite as much. And we see that they do now, and they certainly value this a whole lot more. And so they're doing what's in the best interest of the animal. And so this 2 week turnaround, it's just not going to cut it. And why they can't get at the table and understand that you probably need 4 weeks minimum in order for people to feel comfortable about turning these horses around and actually keeping the buzz going for your industry is beyond me.
13: Yeah, I mean, look, I'm not going to try and defend the idea that this is a two-week turnaround. I will say, like there was care for the animals way back in the day as well, but this was a different breed back in the day because these thoroughbred horses ran every 2 weeks. Back like a lot, like you'd see horses run races in between some of the Triple Crown races back in like the 1950s, 1960s. And we just have a different style, a different generation of trainer now. Cherie DeVoe wins the Kentucky Derby. She's an awesome trainer. Started her own barn in 2018 at just 8 horses. And in 8 years has built up to the point where she has a Kentucky Derby winner, already won a Breeders' Cup race in 2024. She has run 0 horses back on 14 days rest or less in the last 5 years. The likelihood of her doing this was not high, Matt. Like this was the ownership would have basically had to have said, "No, you're running that horse." That would have been the way. And she trained under Chad Brown for a while. Chad Brown is the least run trainer back in 14 days of any of the top 10 trainers in America right now. So he also did not believe in doing this. He's someone else who could have had a Derby winner who had chose to pass the Preakness. Good news, CDI, which owns Kentucky Derby, owns Churchill Downs. They purchased the rights to the Preakness for $85 million about 2 weeks ago with the idea that they wanted to push the Preakness back. Why does it matter? It makes this a lot easier to move the Triple Crown schedule around. Mm-hmm. So CDI owns the Kentucky Derby. First Bet or Stronach Racing owned the Preakness, and NYRA owned the Belmont. Three separate companies, two of them publicly traded. With one of those companies now owning two of the three legs, which is the CDI owning both the Derby and the Preakness, they can kind of force the hand of NYRA and say, hey, we're going to move this to where, and right now they're talking 3 weeks after. I agree with you. This is really simple, Matt. First Saturday in May, first Saturday in June, first Saturday in July.
12: And then you keep the buzz going. Yeah, and then you keep the buzz going.
13: And then the Belmont would be around 4th of July. Mm-hmm. By the way, Belmont already has a Stars and Stripes Festival. Mm-hmm. How easy would that to just be inserted in right there? And it's not just the main race. Kentucky Derby weekend is almost like a mini Breeders' Cup. Belmont weekend is almost like a mini Breeders' Cup. All the horses are not going to run 3 times in 5 weeks. You're not going to get all these turf horses to come back in 2 weeks and then come back in 3 weeks again. So spreading them out doesn't just improve that top race. It also improves all the races underneath. Because you have an opportunity to say, hey, how about we do an older turf Triple Crown?
12: Yeah.
13: How about we do, like, you can do all these different fun things by spreading them out.
12: And but more it, time to promote it all. And more time to promote it all. And, like, and more the, time to get the buzz about these other races like you're talking about and everything.
13: This isn't rocket science. Yeah. But unfortunately, leadership inside horse racing is archaic. They have no interest in changing anything. Their main goal is to save their piece of the pie and be able to just kind of keep doing what they're doing and not try and grow the overall pie, which even if your piece shrinks, you're going to make more money. Mm. But you have people like the Jockey Club, you have people like Breeders' Cup, you have people like these companies that just don't want to grow the sport. And that's an unfortunate part of this, is that they're not interested in the overall health of the sport. They're interested in making their money this next quarter and the quarter after that. And until that changes, until horse racing is treated like an actual sport where, I don't know, maybe these shouldn't be publicly traded companies at each racetrack. Maybe you should have contracts with the jockeys, with the trainers, so that you have a single set of rules that everyone has to follow that is the same based on state after state, not changing from state to state with different licenses. Then you can create some continuity and some actual formation of a real sport, a real sporting league, and not go the way of boxing. Because let's be honest, horse racing is going the way of boxing right now.
12: Yeah.
13: You're going to be completely irrelevant in, unless it's some like joke of a Jake Paul versus Mike Tyson fight, in 20 years if you don't figure out how to fix this right away.
12: And I understand there's history, and there's going to be people who are probably screaming at me right now going like, we can't change things because this is the way it's always been. But like you said, Mike, you also have to look at the health of the industry just in general moving forward. And if you let all the air out of the balloon after one race every year and everyone only cares about your sport for 1 week a year, then you are doing yourself and the industry a disservice, period. That's just the end of the story. I understand there's history. We change things all the time. Baseball has tons of history. They realized they needed a pitch clock. They needed to quit having six-hour games. Like, these are just, we have to evolve with the times.
13: Here's the problem, Matt. Your history is irrelevant if you don't have a future. Mm-hmm. Because if your future is non-existent, no one gives a crap about the history because you're not there, right? Yeah. So you have to find a way to make sure you have a future so that your history actually matters.
12: Guys, 20 leagues, one mission, Just Win Bets, baby, premier source for daily sports betting picks. Take down the data so you can bet with confidence across the entire sports calendar. You got a QR code here on the screen if you are happen to be watching, or you can visit justwinbetsbaby.com today. Start betting smarter with Just Win Bets, baby. The name says it all. All right, Mike, even though we just went on a rant here, we're still betting this, and so we're betting it today. We're heading to the Aqueduct race number 7.
13: Yeah, Aqueduct race number 7, the number one Cassier 10-1 on the morning line. First off the layoff, should get a beautiful trip. If we're ready to fire, 10-1 is absolutely a great price. And we're going to stick with the number ones here. Head to Gulfstream Park, race number 8. Number one, Joker's Chick, 6-1 on the morning line. Looking for this one to go gate to wire.
12: So, unfortunate news for my first pick. Oh, a bet's a bet, and it is what it is there, Mike Sumich. I had Junk to get the win because I thought that Littell was terrible. Littell gets scratched, so we're going to not get Littell there for Washington. That said, you know, the number really didn't change in favor of the Marlins. It's going to be Love Lady going for the Marlins there. I mean, for Washington, but neither here nor there. Junk at plus money to get the win. And in the late game, I like the over in Strider and Snell head-to-head there for the Dodgers and Braves. We've seen Strider just a shell of what he used to be. We have no idea we're going to get in Snell. And even if we get good Snell, it's probably not going to last very long. They had to get him back a little bit earlier than they wanted to because of their concerns with their pitching rotation. So I think these guys can get over the 8.5 over there on the diamond tonight.
13: Yeah, two quick plays on the ice for me. First period under in the Canes and the Flyers there. And I did take some Avs plus 160 to win the cup. That's too big of a number. They should be like plus 115 right now. I'll take some plus 160 on the Avs to win the cup.
12: Guys, don't go anywhere. Femi and John are going to take you here with live bets Saturday. You can stick around. Scott Seidenberg going to take you through the rest of the afternoon. And, of course, you get the VSiN Weekend Morning Line tomorrow morning for Mike. I'm Matt. Good luck on all your bets.
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0: A better welcome to another edition of Live Bet Saturday, coming out of a remix open here on this Saturday afternoon. I'm Femi Ebefe, hanging out with you guys here at the Circa Resort and Casino in downtown Las Vegas, where we will be sweating live sports over the next 4 hours. As always, make sure to watch us on VSiN.com/watch, the VSiN Watch app, and you can listen to us live on Sirius XM channel 158 as we're in your ear live 24/7. Here throughout this weekend and every single weekday. And hit me up on Twitter at Femi Ebefe is where you can find me. And I'm alongside my guy, John Jastrzemski, as we begin our maiden voyage together. JJ, how we doing on this Saturday afternoon, my friend?
1: Femi, I'm walking around New York City like I'm Conor McGregor. I got a little extra pep in my step after my Knicks. And let me give everybody a little backstory here. Obviously, I host New York, New York. I work over at SNY. It's good for business when the Knicks are going deep into a postseason run, so we love the sound of that. And as someone that might have bet the Knicks at -1.5 games for the series, also with a little bit of -2.5 as well, Femi, I'll be the first to admit, I didn't think the Knicks were winning Game 3 without OG Anunoby. I thought it was a terrible spot for them. And for them to go and get another double-digit victory, life is good, big boy. Let's go.
0: Hey, life has to be good if you're about those orange and blue skies. I am not a Knicks fan, but I do think the Knicks are going to win the series. I think the Knicks are going to win the Eastern Conference. I have money on that. So at least for these next 4 weeks or so, I'm right there alongside you Knicks fans out there rooting for this team as Jalen Brunson, yet again, another awesome performance in the playoffs. 33 points, 9 assists. Knicks getting it done without OG and with Embiid back in the lineup as well, which we can have that conversation as we look towards Game 4 a little bit later on in the program. But we have a lot to get to over the course of these 4 hours. Oh, by the way, make sure you hit up JJ over on Twitter at John_Jastrzemski. We got our whole crew hanging with us here behind the glass at Circa. Our producer, Preston Saya, with us on the ones and twos. And throughout these 4 hours, we will be joined by a few guests, starting at 4:30 Eastern time, as our buddy Alex Noops Christensen, NBA betting analyst for BetUS, going to give us his best bets for the weekend in the NBA playoffs. At 5:30 Eastern time, our VSiN teammate, host of the Baseball Betting Show, Greg Peterson, will check in as he helps us preview the MLB slate this afternoon and evening. I have a few MLB bets. A few might be underselling it a little bit, as I texted JJ and Preston earlier this morning. A handful of bets for sure for me on the diamond. And then at 6 o'clock Eastern time to start the final hour of the program, host of NHL Tonight First Shift, EJ Raddick, will give us his thoughts on the Stanley Cup playoffs as we have two games later this evening. But JJ, we got ourselves a Game 3, a very critical Game 3 coming up here in the NBA playoffs in a matter of moments in Cleveland as the Pistons take a 2-0 series lead now to Northeast Ohio. Cavaliers, backs against the wall. Betting market, though, like in Cleveland, as I'm seeing some 5.5s pop up in the market. 5 is the consensus number, total at 211.5. And you, my friend, might be on the Cavaliers here in this must-win spot.
1: Well, you know, you're in a situation with Detroit. If you bet against them in Game 1 and 2, and now all of a sudden you're taking them +4.5, I always love to warn people, if you weren't there for the wedding, you don't want to be there for the funeral. Just throwing that out there. And full disclosure, I took Cleveland in the first two games of this series. I'm sick to my stomach that I took Cleveland in the first two games of this series. But why am I getting back on the wagon here, Femi, for Game 3? I think it's pretty simple. I think you're going to see the role players for the Cavaliers that struggled mightily in those first two games in Motown play much better at home within their comfort zone. And if you kind of peel back the layers of the first two games of this series, these were not routes. These, at times, were very competitive games. Cleveland had a lead in the fourth quarter of Game 1. They couldn't close the deal down a stretch. Detroit was able to go and pull away. And Game 2 was very much a back-and-forth affair. They have to do a better job of taking care of the basketball. That, to me, was an absolute killer. And don't get me started on some of the softies that you have on the Cavalier team. Yeah. So that's why it's such a conflict of interest for me to actually be taking my hard-earned American dollars and saying, guess what? I'm back in the Cavaliers. Detroit is not a team to me that I think has the killer instinct to go and wrap this baby up in four. Still some inexperience with the Pistons. I know now they've won, what, 5 games in a row, being down 3-1 in Orlando series, now winning the first 2 games of this Cleveland series. But I think Cleveland takes a better care of the basketball. You get a little bit more out of the role players of the Cavaliers. And we know with the Pistons at times, they can struggle to score. The betting market, I think, is telling you something here. Line creeping past 5. I got 4.5. Let's hope that's a winner, Femi, because I'm sick and tired of losing money on the Cavaliers. Let's take them here in game 3.
0: A very brave man putting his hard-earned American dollars on a team that has James Harden in the playoffs. Like, that is some brave stuff there, JJ. Like, this, I cannot.
1: Well, you know what, though, Femi? They have to win again. Unless you have this as a 4-game sweep, you got to figure if Cleveland's going to show up at any point in this series to get a win, it's got to be today, right?
0: You would think at least. Because that's what the betting market is indicating here. Because I'm even looking at the first half line. Cleveland's laying 4 in the first half on a game that full game right now is 5.5. Like, a lot of folks like to play that angle, team going back home, down 0-2, you're going to get their best effort. This feels like the spot where you will get their best effort. I just think that it's so heavily baked into the market to where I don't see the edge. That's why I'm on the sidelines. If I had to bet the game, I would be on your side. I don't love the spot here for the Pistons, but I'm going to look for an in-game, which is why this is Live Bet Saturday. Like we have in-game options. Even though the game starts, the markets are still open. So maybe if, you know, Detroit gets out to an early, like, 9-2 lead, and you can lay 3.5 as opposed to laying 5.5, like, that's kind of what I'm looking for in this contest. Because I do think Cleveland will eventually get there, but at 5, 5.5, I think it's just a little bit too rich. So your number at 4.5 is obviously aged pretty well here, as you are getting that coveted closing line value, that CLV, that sometimes it gets you home, sometimes it doesn't. But I'd rather be in your spot, though, as opposed to someone who is looking to lay 5, 5.5. At least you laid a better number prior to close.
1: Well, let's hope that ends up being advantageous. And I'm going back to the well on this. Two guys that I bet as far as player props, Femi, in game 2. One of them was a winner, Duncan Robinson. Didn't have to sweat that for a second with the way he was draining threes. We took him at 3+ made threes. Came out on one of the VSiN shows earlier that day and gave it out. I was also dumb enough to give out the Cavaliers. So, you know, you win some, you lose some.
0: Hey,
1: the other
0: name
1: one
0: of the game
1: I'm keeping an eye on. Hey, Evan Mobley has been an absolute zero in the first 2 games of this series. Evan Mobley has to give Cleveland something if they're going to go and win this game, if they're going to go and cover by margin. So I have 2 things circled for Mobley. I'm looking at him at 15+ points. That's something I'm going to go and play. And then the 3-point shot. He's getting the volume when it comes to 3-point shots in the first 2 games of this series. He just hasn't shot the ball particularly well. Maybe getting back on the home floor, get a little bit more of a comfort level from Mr. Softy. I mean, there are a whole lot of Mr. Softies on this Cavalier team. For the folks in Cleveland who are following along watching this game 3, you're going to get to ride the roller coaster with me, because I don't really like your team, but I'm betting your team today. Evan Mobley, over 2.5 threes. That's another one that I'm going to play, have a little fun with.
0: There we go. See if Evan Mobley can have a better game at home. Any thought for you on Jalen Duren? Because I tried to bet Jalen Duren's points over for game 1. It didn't get home. It was at 17.5. I'm looking at it right now over at DraftKings. It's down to 14.5. Now, maybe this is potentially trying to catch the falling knife here, but at some point, this is a guy who is likely going to be all NBA third team. You know, he was a 19 points per game scorer in the regular season, just hasn't been able to get it done in the playoffs, only averaging 10 points per game. He had 11 points in game 1. He had 8 points in game 2. Is there a chance that Jalen Duren can get back on track offensively, or do you think that his playoff output is just going to be what it's been, which is barely getting double digits?
1: Well, I don't like the fact that the line has fallen as much as it has. I mean, I think that kind of tells you something, does it not? Like, just you're out on Duren because of those numbers you just alluded to. The one reason I think there's positivity for maybe playing it over, and I'm not necessarily suggesting I would do that, but if I had to lean one way or the other, I would play the over from this standpoint. I think Detroit is going to struggle to shoot the basketball today, which means, hey, a lot of maybe second and third chances for Duren. They have kind of overwhelmed Cleveland from a size standpoint. Allen and Mobley have been incredibly disappointing. And maybe that's where you can get Jalen Duren home, where he gets a couple of second opportunities, a couple of dunks, a couple of easy buckets. Then all of a sudden you look, he's got 8 at halftime and you're cooking with gas.
0: Yeah. It feels like that's kind of what it's going to be, because, I mean, even in game 2, he took 7 shots. This is a guy who's supposed to be the second best player on the Detroit Pistons. He took 7 shots. You got Tobias Harris, who has been feeling it since that Game 7 against Orlando last Sunday. Tobias Harris has been cooking. Duncan Robinson, your guy, he's taken took 12 shots in the last game. Danish Jenkins, who's been a revelation here for the Detroit Pistons in the playoffs, like he is taking 14 shots off the bench, and then Jalen Duren's just there to pick up the scraps, essentially. Like, that's kind of where we sit right now. But this game, though, very anticipated. It is pretty much do or die for the Cleveland Cavaliers, because as we all know, the stat, no team in NBA history has ever come back down an 0-3 deficit in a playoff series. So even though technically, JJ, it's not a must-win because there will be a game after this one, it's as close to a must-win without being a must-win as you could possibly imagine, with Cleveland facing this 0-2 hole at home against Detroit.
1: Cleveland has any pro win in the series. This is a game they absolutely positively have to have, and let's hope, Femi, for my sake at least, they find a way to get it done.
0: Hey, let's see if they can get it done. You laid the 4.5. I will be looking for an in-game opportunity here on the Cleveland Cavaliers. That will be my thought here. I just don't want to lay the 5, 5.5 that we're seeing here as we're approaching close. Tip-off seconds away from Northeast Ohio. We're just getting started here on a live bet Saturday. We'll continue to monitor this game 3 between the Pistons and the Cavaliers. And on the other side, I'll ask JJ, big time Knicks fan, which team would he rather face in the Eastern Conference Finals? That's coming up next year on VSiN, the Sports Betting Network.
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0: Welcome back. This is Live Bet Saturday. Femi Benfei, John Jastrzemski, hanging out with you guys here this afternoon, sweating out Game 3 of the Eastern Conference semifinals between the Detroit Pistons and Cleveland Cavaliers. So far, Detroit out to an 8-5 lead, JJ. And I'm seeing right now, the Cavs down to 2.5-point favorites here on the live spread over at DraftKings. Total at 217.5. Still very early in this game. Not even 2 minutes into the game here. And what is a very, very important game if you're a Cleveland Cavaliers fan, as they're rocking the old school LeBron era Cav jerseys here at home for the home crowd.
1: Well, let me tell you something, Femi. Nothing better than the vintage 90s uniforms. Minnesota had them rocking yesterday.
0: Oh, those were good.
1: Cleveland has the 2000 uniforms rocking. The only pushback I have with these uniforms, and I'm going to sound like the old man yelling at a cloud, nothing makes me more sick to my stomach than when I got to watch my beloved New York Knicks or an iconic franchise like the Boston Celtics wearing something other than their white uniforms. And I know the kids get on me for this, and they're like, hey, you're not cool. These jerseys rock, blah, blah, blah. No. Just keep it simple, stupid. White uniforms at home for the traditional teams. And the Lakers, that means yellow. You get where I'm going with the Lakers. But these NBA powers, let's wear the right uniforms. Come on now.
0: And what's hilarious about this, and for those of you who are watching us, and we appreciate you watching us as well, Beeson, by the way, YouTube TV, you can put us in the multi-view with the game, you can get your Live Bet Saturday and the game going on, is that it's a whiteout right now in Cleveland. So the fans are wearing the same color as the road team, the Detroit Pistons, who are wearing, like, that's the part where it makes no sense. Like, if you're going to do the whiteout, it feels like you need to also wear the white uniforms at home. Like, you can't wear the colored uniform if you're doing the whiteout. So they lose me there. I'm 100% with you in terms of, let's get back to the home team wearing the white unis, the road team wearing the dark unis, and let's just keep it simple, stupid. Like, let's just do all of that. But I teased it as we were heading to break in the last segment, and I'm curious to get your thoughts, because you're a big-time New York Knicks fan. The Knicks are up 3-0 in the series, effectively over. Like, obviously, like, knock on wood, like, crazy things can happen, whatever, but no team has ever come back down 0-3 in the NBA playoffs. So, like, it feels like it's a matter of when and not if the Knicks will advance to the Eastern Conference Finals. When they eventually get there, who would you rather they see? Is it the Pistons or the Cavaliers, based on what you've seen so far through the first couple games in this series?
1: Femi, this is not even close. I'm rooting like crazy for Cleveland to come back and win this series because of a couple of different factors. Number one, Detroit is super tough. The way that team is built, they defend like crazy. They're long. They have a bunch of tough bodies they can throw at Jalen Brunson, which could get the Knicks offense out of their element. Two, they smoked the Knicks in the regular season, which you got to be careful with because last year – the narrative around the Knicks and the Celtics was, oh, the Knicks can't beat the Celtics. They lost every game in the regular season. They went and won the series in six games. So I'm always hesitant in saying, oh, regular season games and matchups have some sort of correlation to what you'd see come playoff time. But I think Detroit playing the Knicks last year in a very competitive six-game series, the fact that Cleveland has a bunch of guys on the team that are nothing but playoff losers – and Mitchell Robinson eats the lunch of Evan Mobley and eats the lunch of Jared Allen. And Jalen Brunson thoroughly outplayed Donovan Mitchell when they were in the playoffs just a couple of years ago. Yeah, I don't think I'm going to get my wish. I think Detroit's going to win this series. But I'd much prefer Cleveland, hands down.
0: Yeah, the toughness about the Pistons. And also, too, like, the Pistons have home court advantage. Like that's another big factor here. Is like game one and game two will be in Detroit, and if there's a game seven, that'll also be in Detroit as well. So if Cleveland advances, the Knicks get home court. If Pistons advance, the Pistons, of course, being the number one seed in the Eastern Conference, having the best record so far. Though, in watching this game right now in the early going, and once again, it's still early. Like 3:15 is all we've played. We're still seeing those Cavaliers turnovers, man. And, like, that's the big, like, game one, they turned it over 20 times in that game, and which was actually a pretty winnable game for Cleveland. They just turned it over, and then that was the difference in the contest. For some reason, they haven't been able to figure that out. I mean, the ball pressure from the Ausar Thompsons of the world and, like, all these guys, like, Cade Cunningham, also a pretty good defender. Apparently, it's just too much here for this Cleveland Cavaliers offense. Is they can't seem to get right, and if they continue to turn the ball over like this, we might be headed towards a sweep.
1: Well, Femi, that's the problem in facing off with Detroit. Despite the fact that they're not a great offensive team and they're heavily reliant on Cade Cunningham, they can kind of bring you down to their style of play. Mm-hmm. I talk about this in Major League Baseball with the Tampa Bay Rays. They do a brilliant job of making you play their style of baseball. I've seen that with Detroit throughout this regular season. They want to make teams play a certain style, and that's disadvantageous for a team like the Knicks or Cleveland or whoever they match up with. I will say from a Knicks standpoint, assuming they get Anunoby back and he's good to go for the series, they deserve to be favorites because they're a deeper, more complete team. And the style that the Knicks have played at since they fell behind 2-1 to the Atlanta Hawks, if that's what you're going to get in a best-of-seven series, Knicks are going to find their way to the NBA Finals. I have plus 550. What do you have for the Knicks, out of curiosity?
0: I have 8-1. So I bet when they were down 2-1 against Atlanta.
1: You got a better number than me. Yeah, when did you get that? Right after they were down 2-1?
0: Right after they were down 2-1, I was talking with a buddy. And it's funny because like these two teams went in completely different directions. But I was talking to a buddy and I was like, it feels like right now, just based on how the conversation is going, because it was all the Knicks are in trouble, the Hawks are going to beat them, and all this stuff. I was like, it feels like this is a time to buy on the Knicks and also a time to buy on the Denver Nuggets, because Denver was also down going to Minnesota. Of course, it didn't work out for Denver, as we all saw. That did not work out. But for the Knicks, it has worked out really well. So like they were here at Circa, 8-1 to win the Eastern Conference. I was like, that just seems too big. Because I thought the whole time that it was going to be Knicks versus Celtics. I didn't think that Philly was going to beat Boston. Of course, I mean, Boston ended up going 3-1 in the series. Who would have thought that Philly was going to win that series? But like, just like as we saw last year, I was like, you know what? Like, I could see the Knicks winning again, because we all know Boston, their whole strategy is shoot a bunch of threes. If they don't go down, keep shooting them until they do. And like, let's just see where things go. So I thought that we were going to see Knicks-Celtics and the Knicks would beat Boston. Now that they get Philadelphia, obviously a nice coup for those of us who bought in on the New York Knicks when they were down 2-1 in the series. But that's when I decided to jump in, because I just felt that they had a pathway on the bottom side of the bracket to get to the Eastern Conference Finals. And now they are like your just like lockstone favorite to win the East. And we'll see what happens if they do play Detroit in terms of that series price. But I agree. Like, I think the Knicks are favorite in that
1: series.
0: What
1: do you think on that series price, Femi? What do you think? Knicks minus 150?
0: Yeah, I think it's in that range. Like, probably like Knicks minus 150, Pistons plus 130. Now, it also depends. Like, does Detroit sweep Cleveland, or does this go to a 5-6-7 game series? I think that's going to kind of show us like what this ends up looking like. And also, to OG Anunoby's health as well, I think will play a big factor into it. But if we find out that OG is healthy, and let's say Detroit wins in 5, I would probably put it like Knicks minus 150, maybe minus 170 or so, because I do think at minus 150 you'd still get some interest on the Knicks just because of how they've been playing. And people seem to be skeptical of this Pistons thing, despite the fact that they were the one seed and they erased a 3-1 deficit as well. I think the Knicks are probably like a decent like minus 170 favorite, despite not having home court advantage.
1: Yeah, I think that's the right number, give or take. Probably opens 150, probably yeah. Gets to 170, 180. And they might even open it a little higher. I know you're with a bunch of our pals at the Circa Sportsbook. I'm very jealous, by the way.
0: Oh, it's a great place.
1: I love Circa. It's one of my favorite places. I look forward to getting out there and doing a show with you in person.
0: That way
1: I can enjoy a little of the festivities of Las Vegas. But let me say, as far as the odds makers, you know they like booking a little bit of a tax for certain franchises. The Knicks and the Knick tax is probably one you're going to have to pay for any of these games. Not as much the games, but these series prices, they got to factor in that Knicks tax.
0: Oh, hey, you're talking to a Dallas Cowboys fan who, like, unfortunately, I root for that team, as my father put that virus down on me way, way, way back when. I'm very familiar with the
1: public team tax. At least you've seen them win, though.
0: The public team tax.
1: At least your team has won Super Bowls in your lifetime. I can't say the same about the Dolphins. I mean, you want to talk about a sickness.
0: That is
1: Rooting
0: true.
1: For the Dolphins is the sickness, okay?
0: Hey, and Malik Willis we trust this year, you know? That might be more so a let's look towards the 2027 draft situation for the Miami Dolphins. But hey, you know, it's all part of a process in terms of a rebuild. But we'll see what they can get going down there in Packers South Beach, as we call the Miami Dolphins at this point. But yeah, right now, we're at the TV commercial break. Pistons with an 18-13 lead. Cavaliers laying 1.5. So it seems like Cleveland has at least kind of...
1: You want to hop on now, Femi? Can I be a bad influence? Can I get in?
0: I'm starting to think about it, man. I want to pull up the box. Let's see if they've cut down on these turnovers. Because if they've cut down on the turnovers, then I think I might want to pop in here. So, yes, they have not turned it over since the early portion of the game. They're still at 4 here. Donovan Mitchell's been getting it going. Like, we still haven't seen Evan Mobley get it going. We haven't seen, James Harden. He's only made 1 3-pointer in this game. I'm in. Let's do it. Let's pull up the app.
1: Family bet. Come on. First let's show together. We got to ride together. Bare minimum.
0: And I like that. I texted you, too, this morning. I was like, yeah, like, I'm going to look for a live angle on Cleveland. Like, I don't know if I could lay the number right now, but 1.5, I could definitely lay 1.5. So, I'm trying to pop into my Circa app here as we are initializing. Hopefully this will load.
1: Okay, here. Somebody at the book. Take care of Femi. Get that bet in for him. Let's go.
0: We'll be back with more Live Bet Saturday on the other side.
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18: 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I found belonging, an unbreakable bond with my fellow Marines. 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I will always look after those around me. I will always uplift and support my country and my community. 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Always faithful. Always Marine.
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0: All right, it took about half a quarter for JJ to peer pressure me into betting the Cleveland Cavaliers. Welcome back. This is Live Bet Saturday. We are in officially show bet with the Cavaliers. As we were heading to break in the last segment, I was trying to fire up the Circa app during the break, got it up and loaded, and laid 2.5. Had to pay a little bit of a price on it, -125, but laid 2.5 with the Cleveland Cavaliers. Since then, they've gone on a nice little run. They have a 21-20 lead with 5:06 to go in the first quarter, and right now they're laying 4.5, which was close to what it was pre-flop with this game, and the total's at 221.5. So we are on Team Cavaliers. Let's make this a 2-1 series and keep this one competitive in this Eastern Conference semifinals.
1: Femi, let's be honest. The NBA needs Cleveland to go win. I mean, you might be staring at two sweeps in the face. Knicks, Sixers heading that way. I'm sure we'll get into Oklahoma City and the Lakers. And this Minnesota-San Antonio series, game four is going to kind of swing. Hey, are we going to have ourselves a series? Or is the younger, vastly superior talent base of San Antonio going to win out here? This, I don't know if you felt this way going in, Femi. I looked at these four series right at the outset of the second round and said to myself, Cleveland and Detroit should, in theory, be the most competitive. And, hey, the price that you saw for this series compared to the other three series indicates, obviously, that Detroit was a very, very small favorite in the series. That was a regret of mine. I'm throwing it out there. See, I'm very transparent, VSiN audience.
0: Hey,
1: I tell you,
0: when
1: we win, I tell you when we lose. We do that. We are accountable around here. Femi, I completely dropped the ball not taking the Pistons at -125 to win the series. I thought that was a gift line. I actually thought it was a little bit of a rat, to be honest with you. I thought it was a little too good to be true.
0: It does, like, at the same time, it feels like hindsight 2020, but also I remember I was texting my brother during Game 7 last Sunday, Cavaliers and Raptors, and I was just like, Detroit's way tougher than this Cleveland team. Because I like Toronto a lot, as we continue to admit some of the losses that we've taken along the way here in these NBA playoffs. Like, I had Toronto series price. I had some Toronto in six. Then when they lost game five, I doubled down and bet some more Toronto to win the series at +350. They forced the game seven on the miraculous RJ Barrett shot in overtime. I'm thinking, like, hey, you know, I got +350 going into a game seven. This is a Cavaliers team that is known for kind of choking. Like, I like where I'm at. And through about 2.5 quarters of that game seven, I was really liking where I was at, and kind of the Raptors let go of the rope there a little bit. But even when they were let going of the rope, I was just looking at it and saying, you know what, Cleveland does not impress me. I know there's some numbers out there where it's like you could kind of squint a little bit and say, hey, like, look at this net rating and look what it's been since they traded for James Harden and all this stuff. I'm like, I don't know, man. My eyes tell me that this team is just kind of mediocre. You know, it just happened to be that they played the Toronto Raptors, and even that series went to a seventh game. So, yeah, like looking back on it, -120 with the top seed of Detroit Pistons, it did feel like, you know what, we let one get away from us.
1: Femi, I'm so glad you just brought up this point. I'm so glad you brought up this point. We have a lot of respect for the advanced stats community. We have a lot of respect for, hey, whether it's net rating in college basketball, the metrics you'll see, KenPom, offensive efficiency, defensive efficiency. I'm not trying to tell you that stuff doesn't matter, because it clearly does matter. But the odds makers, here's a memo to the odds makers. Listen, I know you guys are a lot smarter than me. Cleveland has been entirely too overvalued. If you look at the odds boards to win the Eastern Conference, if you look at the odds boards to go and win the NBA championship, I mean, going in, they were headed to Knicks to go win the East. And this is not just coming from a New York bias. I know people are like, oh, JJ, the New York guy, of course he's coming and saying this. The Knicks have toughness. Yep. They have cojones. They were in the conference finals. This Cleveland team died like dogs last year to Indiana, lost in five. 2 years ago, they played the Knicks, whatever it was. They got smoked in the first round. Well, that was 2 years. That was 3 years ago, because 2 years ago, they got smoked by the Celtics. The point being was, we're looking at a Cleveland team that doesn't have a lot of pedigree. They're soft, and their best players have reputations for being losers in the playoffs. Why are we overvaluing them like this? It's crazy.
0: Yep. That's been my whole thought process with Cleveland, and I know James Harden gets a lot of it. Go look up Donovan Mitchell's playoff resume. Like that, he quietly is kind of skating by, and James Harden is almost like this human shield for him in terms of drawing the criticism and the ire of all of us who cover this stuff and follow this stuff closely. Because if the Cavaliers lose this series, everyone's going to blame James Harden because he's the easy punching bag. Has Donovan Mitchell played that great against, like, in games away from Cleveland? Not by my eye. So, like, that's where I'm at with this Cavaliers team. I just think that, yes, while I like them today to make this a 2-1 series, on the long-term aspect of it, no. They would never see a cent of my money. I cannot get there with Cleveland. So we'll see how it plays out today. I'm hoping that they can get this one home for us, and we can win our first show bet here on Live Bet Saturday. But I don't think Cleveland's going to win this series. And if they do win this series, I definitely don't think that they're going to beat the New York Knicks in the Eastern Conference Finals. But you mentioned it, the series that we've seen so far in these NBA playoffs in this second round, because the Western Conference, OKC, I mean, they're likely going to sweep the Lakers. Like, it feels like that one's done. But the game that we saw last night, and I'm curious about to get your thoughts on this one for game 4 coming up tomorrow afternoon, evening, if you're on the East Coast. Spurs and the T-Wolves. Last night was phenomenal from Victor Wembanyama. Like, he was 39, 15, 5. Do you think San Antonio, being a young team, has the killer instinct to take both games in Minnesota? Or do you see this as a nice spot for the T-Wolves to bounce back, even up the series, and then we go best of 3 going back to the Riverwalk, where San Antonio, of course, has the home court advantage?
1: So, Femi, this may sound like someone who has a little action on Minnesota plus 2.5 games for the series. I still get the sense this has lengthy series written all over it. And look, Wemby was incredible last night. He was so efficient. I mean,

0: We've seen that from the Naz Reeds. We've seen that from the McDaniels going back to the last series against Denver. I'm going to hold my nose because, listen, bet against San Antonio was not fun. I did it last night. It wasn't particularly comforting. I know their upside, their best, let's put it this way, is better than Minnesota's best.
1: Yep.
0: But they haven't been through the wars. I think this is a much different series than what they saw in round one against Portland, who, yeah, they had Jrue Holiday, but there's a whole lot of inexperience on that team. There was a major talent gap between the two. You know, like, I don't look at Portland and San Antonio and say, oh, because the Spurs won the two games on the road, that's what you're going to see. I think they're getting a monster counterpunch from the Timberwolves in game four. I think San Antonio will win the series. They'll win it in six, they'll win it in seven. But I think there will be one more moment here from a very proud and a very tough T-Wolves group.
1: So usually as we've been talking, Cleveland's gone back to turning the ball over. So that's great. Detroit now has a three-point lead.
0: I was going to say, listen, they're shooting like 80% from the field. If they could just hold on to the ball, we'd be in good shape here. Just, but, you know, that's a problem.
1: Yeah, apparently we can't hold on to the basketball. Great. We got Dennis Schroeder out here just getting his pocket picked. It's just like the whole thing is just silly. But back to the point about the San Antonio and Minnesota series. Usually I would agree with you, but to me, the Spurs are a little bit different because their best player is very different. Like, Victor Wembanyama, I think, is the exception to the rule. And I think as NBA fans and as NBA bettors, we almost need to, like, recalibrate our brains in terms of how we think about San Antonio, because I had the same thought process going into these playoffs of, like, hey, the Spurs have never been there. We've never seen a team go from out of the playoffs to all of a sudden making a deep playoff run. It's usually you got to take the steps. Even Oklahoma City had to take the step. They were the one seed. They lost to Luka and the Mavericks. And then the next year they went on to win the NBA title. Like, you have to kind of climb the ladder, if you will. I think Wemby is the exception just because of how damn good he is. And he is still scratching the surface. And the one thing that I've been so impressed with San Antonio is that they seem to learn really quickly in these series. Because, like, you can point to game two against Portland in the last round. And, like you mentioned, it's Portland, it's Jrue Holiday, it's Denny Avdia. Like, this is not anything to write home about. But they lost that game two. Wemby didn't play game three. They still won that game. Game four, they slammed the door shut. Game five, they embarrassed the Portland Trailblazers. But they learned. They said, hey, let's make the adjustments, then let's get to what we're doing. I kind of think this might end up playing out the same way, to where game one was their learning curve of, like, oh, Minnesota's a little bit more physical. Minnesota has this experience. Minnesota's been there, done that. Game two, they blow them out. Could chalk that up to T-Wolves got their split. But last night, T-Wolves were throwing haymakers. And every time, San Antonio responded. And then Wemby closed the deal in the fourth quarter. I think this might be different. I'm not so sure Minnesota's going to win another game this series. I actually think that this might be 4-1 San Antonio, and we get the matchup we've all been hoping to see. San Antonio, OKC in the Western Conference Finals. We'll talk more about the West, as well as the game currently underway in the East between the Pistons and the Cavaliers when we come back here on Live Bet Saturday.
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8: 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Welcome back. This is Live Bet Saturday. He's John Drzemski. I'm Femi Abebfe, hanging out with you guys here on this Saturday afternoon. We are through one quarter in Cleveland between the Detroit Pistons and the Cleveland Cavaliers. Right now, the Cavs have a 32-30 lead after one quarter of play. Live spread, Cavs 4.5-point favorites, total 218.5. JJ, how you feeling after one quarter of play in Northeast Ohio?
9: A lot of points. I'm glad that I'm not on the under at the moment, which is something I was thinking about and then decided against it. I said, let's just stick with Cleveland laying the 4.5. I love the way the Cavaliers are playing offense. They're scoring at will. Their field goal percentage is stupendous. They take care of the basketball, Femi. I think we're in really good shape to win this wager, but that's something that's got to be corrected because it was incredibly problematic for Cleveland. Way too many turnovers, been a theme of this series.
8: Yeah, and like you mentioned, like if they can protect the basketball, they're shooting 68% from the field, 50% from three-point range here. Like the Cavaliers have been very efficient on offense when they have protected the basketball. So limit the turnovers. I think Cleveland should be A-OK in this game three. That's what's happening in the NBA. We'll also get to some Major League Baseball bets. I know that Major League Baseball has an afternoon slate that will really get going in earnest coming up in about 20 minutes at 4 o'clock Eastern. So we'll get to some baseball bets a little bit later on in this segment. We also have the PGA Tour, the Truist Championship, looking like a loaded leaderboard right now. How about this? We have a Fitzpatrick atop the leaderboard. Not Matthew Fitzpatrick, Alex Fitzpatrick, his brother, who got his PGA Tour card over at the Zurich Classic a couple of weeks ago and is making the most of it as he and Sungjae Im are your co-leaders at Quail Hollow for the Truist Championship. Cameron Young, a guy that I would like to see do very, very well. That's translation for I have him at 8-1 to win the tournament. He is two back off the lead right now, as he is tied for fourth with Justin Thomas and Tommy Fleetwood. Nikolai Højgaard currently solo third at 8-under. So that's what's happening on the PGA Tour. The W is back. The WNBA back in our lives as well, as the Aces and Mercury set to tip off here shortly. You bet any W, JJ? Get into some of that.
9: Yeah, I got to be honest. I have not, and I feel like it's a market I'm missing out on. I feel like I need to be well-versed. I need to sit down with a couple of my WNBA experts before I can start reading these lines. I maybe need a crash course at some point this summer, Femi.
8: Yeah, I'm telling you, I like watching it, so I don't bet it. But I do like watching it, and like I'm kind of similar to you, where like I think once I start betting it, maybe I'd get more comfortable, because like you have to kind of bet this stuff to really know what like to have the context of why the point spread is what it is, or why the total is what it is. So that's currently where I sit right now. But we did see a game earlier this afternoon. The Dallas Wings beat the Indiana Fever in AZ Fudd, the number one overall draft pick, her debut on the floor for the Dallas Wings. Only 3 points from AZ Fudd. They were more so led by Paige Beckers, Arike Ogunbowale, Odyssey Sims, all three of them with 20 points in the contest. Caitlin Clark, she had 20 today for the Indiana Fever, but Kelsey Mitchell, 30 ball, had 30 points for Indiana. But they, in a losing effort, as they lose 107-104, so the underdog barking early in the WNBA season, which began yesterday. That the first game for these two teams, Dallas winning outright as a 5.5-point underdog. The Las Vegas Aces, your defending WNBA champions, they're laying 9.5 against the Phoenix Mercury. So we'll keep our eyes on that, as well as the Major League Baseball. But right now in the NBA, Cleveland with a 34-30 lead here early on in the second quarter. Any thoughts for you from a betting perspective with this total? You mentioned like, hey, you don't want to be on the under in this game. I didn't have a great feel for the total with this one. I was always kind of looking towards the side, which is why I joined you on the Cavaliers about halfway through the first quarter here. But anywhere you would go, as we currently sit here with this total looking at DraftKings right now, and the number is at 216.5 after this one closed 212.5.
9: Yeah, I think it's a correlation. Cavaliers going to win the game, it's going to be more high scoring, right? Don't you get that sense? Like Detroit, they can slow the game down. They could kind of muck it up a little bit. I think you could almost correlate the two, where if you see Detroit go and win this game outright, it's going to be on the lower scoring side. We're going to be talking about them forcing turnovers. We're going to be talking about their defense. And in Cleveland, it's getting out and running. It's getting out in transition. It's hitting the three-point shot. So I'm not going anywhere near the total. Clearly, if you like the over, miss the best of the number. Yeah. But 34-31, need to see Cleveland rebound the basketball. That would be nice, too, Fenner.
8: Yeah. You know, it's like, hey, Jalen Duren's going to miss a free throw. It's like, let's go ahead and get that board. As sometimes it's better, it's like you start to just get concerned about your teams. It's like, okay, you know, they're shooting the ball well, and I look at the scoreboard, they're only up by three.
9: Not good. Yeah, yeah, never good.
8: So you start doing that in your head, and I think as bettors, we're just naturally pessimistic, you know? Like you're always waiting for, how am I going to lose the bet is what you're thinking about, but like after you placed it. So like that's kind of where my brain is at right now, of just being like, you know, I would like for Cleveland to go on a nice little run here to get some sort of a cushion against Detroit, because the longer this game goes and the longer it's a close game, that's when the nerves, as James Harden turns the ball over there.
9: Stunning. Driving. Another Harden turnover. Stunning.
8: It's just it's not a great time right now for the Cleveland Cavaliers. Like they don't feel like a good hang, if you will. You would think that they know that the season's on the line, but hey, I guess the urgency hasn't kicked in since it's still the first half. So I don't want to panic, because clearly they're not panicking yet, but I'm just looking at the scoreboard and just seeing, hey, you know, they're shooting the ball well, and it's still just a three-point game. We do have line movement in the night game later on this evening between the Thunder and the Lakers. I'm seeing more nines pop up in the market. The consensus number is Thunder laying 8.5, total at 210.5. We'll talk more about that game a little bit later on during the program. But let's hit some Major League Baseball here, JJ, as we do have a number of games that are about to get underway at 4 o'clock Eastern. The Athletics, Orioles, Astros, Reds, Rays, Red Sox, and then Nationals and the Marlins set to get underway here in about 15 minutes. Any bets for you on the diamond as we have a nice little slate that's about to get underway?
9: Yeah, I'm glad you teed it up the way that you did with these games that are about to get started within the next couple of minutes. And for the 4 o'clock window or the 1 o'clock window for a West Coast audience, I mean, take that whatever which way you'd like. I'm circling the Boston Red Sox at minus 150 against Tampa Bay. And look, Tampa Bay has gotten off to a rip-roaring start. They are one of the few teams in the American League with over a plus 500 record. But if you look, they historically do not play great at Fenway. All of a sudden, you're seeing a little bit of a market correction with these two teams. Rays cooling off a little bit after the smoking hot start. The Red Sox were so bad early. The offense was so anemic. They foolishly fired Alex Cora, as we know. But lately, they've been playing some better baseball. I think they keep it going here. I think the line at minus 150 kind of tells you something. Open at minus 145. I think the Red Sox continue to stay hot. Don't usually love laying more than 150 in a baseball game, but we're going to do that today. 155 with the Red Sox. That's our play. And as a New Yorker to bet the Red Sox, I know that's telling you something here, but that's where we're going.
8: Hey, going with the Bo Sox. I like it. I considered Boston. Couldn't really get there because, like you mentioned, like sometimes you had to lay some of this juice. I'm not as big a fan of it in Major League Baseball as some people do, but it's tough to beat it when you're laying those kinds of prices. But if I had to bet the game, I would be on your side with Boston. Typically for me, when I bet Major League Baseball, I like to either bet home run bets, which I do not have any of them today. Maybe tune in tomorrow. I might have some home run bets.
9: No home run bets. I'm disappointed. No. I would have added some to the portfolio. Maybe we will. You know what? Maybe we'll have one before the end of this show.
8: Maybe the night slate. We do have a lot of games this evening, so there's still time. But I bet the first five because I like to take the bullpens out of the equation. I like to just, like, you know, there's all the tomfoolery that can happen in a Major League Baseball game. I don't want any part of it. So I have a couple of games in this afternoon slate that's about to get underway. I like the Orioles first five money line minus 125. I also like the Astros first five at plus 140. My bet on Baltimore is just a full fade of Aaron Civale, who's going for the Athletics. Like, I just don't believe he's as good as the numbers suggest. He's coming off an awesome outing against Cleveland. By the way, he has a whip of 1.34. Like, that's not great. I think today Baltimore is at least able to get it done here, and Civale regresses a little bit. I'm also going to fade Chase Burns, who's been tremendous over his last four starts. Last time out, seven innings pitched, seven strikeouts, a shutout ball. Just think that he's due a little bit of negative regression. So give me the big price with the road dog Astros. They got it done yesterday. I think they get it done again today on this Saturday. Hopefully the Cleveland Cavaliers can get it done as they now have a five-point lead. We'll be back with more to begin hour number two of Live Bet Saturday.
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8: Welcome back. It is hour number two of Live Bet Saturday here on VSiN, the Sports Betting Network. Femi and Bebfe, John Jastrzemski, hanging out with you guys this afternoon as we sweat out Game 3 between the Detroit Pistons and the Cleveland Cavaliers. Also got some Major League Baseball action going on. PGA Tour with the Truist Championship, WNBA, a lot happening on this Saturday afternoon. As always, if you want to watch us, make sure you do that on VSiN.com/watch, the VSiN Watch app, and you can listen to us live on Sirius XM channel 158 as we are in your ear 24/7. But during the break, we were talking about this Cleveland Cavaliers-Detroit Pistons game, and we're discussing Donovan Mitchell's points prop over at DraftKings. I'm seeing 30.5. is where it currently sits right now. And Mitchell has 13 points on 6 of 9 shooting, not even midway through the second quarter. He's getting the shots up, and most importantly, JJ, he's making them. What do you make of this points prop for Donovan Mitchell, where you got to consider a few things before diving into it?
9: Yeah, you're seeing 30.5. I saw 29.5, which I just fired on FanDuel.
8: There you go.
9: For me, listen, I think it's an over here. I know, this game maybe gets out of hand. He doesn't get the burn. I don't know if that's necessarily going to be the case, number one, but the volume is there always with Donovan Mitchell. He's taken a ton of shots, and he's in one of those zones, and we've seen this with him as a player. When he's hot, you know, he could go and go for 40. So yeah. 29.5, I'm all over it. I'm adding it. I added it. I'd add a little more if you're listening right now. Let's bring this home to the window here. Let's go.
8: The one thing, and like what's so funny, because like now we're almost trying to thread a needle here, because like you need Detroit to be competitive in this game. And I think they will be competitive because the rebounds. I mean, they just flashed up the graphic. The Pistons have 11 offensive rebounds. We're only a quarter and a half into the game as Sam Merrill just knocks down a fadeaway two-pointer.
9: That's a very tough shot, too. My goodness. Very tough shot.
8: Merrill, I know he can shoot, but I didn't expect that one to go in. But like the rebounds are where Detroit, that's where they're killing Cleveland. And you would think, theoretically, that should allow them to stay in this game here as Jalen Duren. My goodness.
9: Sorry, I gave you a little reaction to that Duren dunk. Did you end up playing that over for Bronx,
8: I did not.
9: By the way?
8: He scared me off of it just based on, like, he hasn't been taking shots. All of his stuff is just coming off of rebounds. Like, let me see where he's at right now. He's at 7 points. So he's already, like, damn near halfway to the over. So for those of you who are brave enough to do it, I lost on him in game one, didn't bet it game two. I'm on the sidelines again here in game three. But he's taken more shots at this point in the game than he did in the last couple of games. Like usually, I mean, he's only taken about 7 shots a game. He's already taken 4, and he's made 3 of them.
9: Hey, I'm mad I didn't take it. You made the compelling case, and we talked about being able to get those second and third chances. The good news for Cleveland in this game, though, they're just very, very comfortable offensively.
8: Yeah.
9: And they're spacing the floor. They're moving the ball. And the only thing they got to work on, the turnovers. Because it feels like anytime they turn the ball over, it leads to Detroit points.
8: Yeah. And there's a lot of them, too. There's a lot of turnovers, man. Like, just stuff that, like, you would not expect that an NBA team would be doing this with their season effectively on the line. Like guys, like, let's tighten this up. If they could just cut down the turnovers, this could easily be a double-digit Cavaliers lead.
9: Yeah, we don't want to sweat here, Femi. This is our first family bet together.
8: Yeah.
9: We want to win.
8: Rocking chair winner is what we are after. Kick the feet up, you know, final 5 minutes of the fourth quarter. You're just more so thinking about how you're going to spend the winnings as opposed to sweating out the game.
9: Correct. Yes, I like the sound of that.
8: Like, that sounds more fun to me on a Saturday afternoon than sitting here on the edge of our seat, chewing our fingernails, and wondering if they're going to actually cover the number. So a lot of basketball to be played, as it looks like Detroit is going to challenge something here. Always difficult when you don't have the audio as well when they're going to the monitor.
9: It's going to be this Cade offensive foul.
8: Gotcha. Okay, for the offensive foul. Okay, so we'll see if they end up sticking with that call or if it will be reversed and it will be Pistons basketball. But they just took a commercial break there. Cleveland with a 43-36 lead, currently laying 6.5 total, which we talked about how it had been kind of going up and up and up. We've done a total 180. Now we're trending under as it closed once again. For those of you just joining us, this closed 212-212.5. Now we're down to 209.5. So after some turnovers, some empty possessions, we're now trending towards the under here.
9: Amazing how these live markets work and how these numbers can just crazily fluctuate just between 2 or 3 minutes. I know you do this all the time doing this live bet show. Just being a part of it now and just like seeing the flow of a game where it's like, wow, trending over, trending over, trending over. And it's like, not so fast.
8: Yep.
9: Not so fast.
8: But it makes it fun, though. That's the fun part about it. You know, it's like you, for the people out there, and there are some people that do it at a very, very high level that are able to, you know, like, hey, like, I'll bet some over in the beginning, then I'll come back and bet some under, I'll shoot for the middle. And sometimes you can get into a little bit of trouble like that, maybe give back some winnings trying to get greedy. But if you're good and you time it perfectly, you can make for some really fun, profitable afternoons sitting with the screen open and the game there and just live trading these games. So it's why we have this show. It's why people listen. They're why they watch and why they are in tune with what we're up to here because, even if the game is underway, the markets stay open all the way till the end. So there's something at least to keep you entertained and potentially even keep you profitable here on this Saturday. So that's what's happening right now in the NBA. We do have games that are about to start in Major League Baseball. One game that already has started in Major League Baseball. Neither of us bet this game between the Angels and the Blue Jays. We are still scoreless in the fourth inning right now in Toronto there. Right now, Toronto a -162 favorite on the money line. The Angels +124, 5.5 is where that total currently sits as after that closed 8.5. So trending well to the under between the Halos and the Jays. But the games that we like, JJ is on the Red Sox full game. The Boston Red Sox, I'm looking at it right now. Like, where, did they just take this off the board? Why do I not see this on the on my DraftKings board here? Where are we at? I guess they took...
9: That's a very good question.
8: Yeah, I was like,
9: you know, Femi, while you figure this out, I want to bring something up to the audience.
8: Uh-huh.
9: I think now is a good time to get in on the Toronto Blue Jays at plus 146 to make the postseason. I know they've gotten off to a little bit of an underwhelming start. And, Femi, I didn't love them going into the season because I do believe that World Series hangover is real and spectacular. But let's just look at the calculus of the American League. It's going to be really, really difficult to find six playoff teams. You know, the Tigers now are not going to have Skubal for the next 2 to 3 months. They're not going to be as good. The AL Central stinks. All right, so you're going to have a bunch of those teams cannibalize one another. Seattle, I think, will get there. They're going to turn their season around. You'll see that. And I think Texas is a good bet to make it because they have a lot of top-heavy talent. The DeGroms, the Evaldis, the Seegers, etc. But I think Toronto's super aggressive. I think they'll add to the team midway point through the year. And I don't think they're going to necessarily catch the Yankees. But if you buy a little bit of a market correction from Tampa, which I do, I think Toronto at this point in time at plus 146, good value to make the postseason.
8: They have big-time talent. Obviously, we're just – it feels like inches away from winning the World Series last year. They had Game 6 at home, chance to close them out, couldn't do it. And then, of course, we all remember that Game 7 classic on Halloween last year, which is still one of the more awesome World Series games that I've seen in my lifetime. We do have the answer, though, to the Rays-Red Sox and why this was taken off the board. It is because it has now been postponed due to inclement weather.
9: Oh, that's a bummer. So, I need to end an early window baseball game now. Hey, I don't have a, because my games are coming up tonight. That stinks, Femi.
8: You know, we have action that's about to get underway in 2 minutes. You can join me on Astros First Five if you want. We got some Nationals Marlins that's about to get underway. A's and Orioles
9: are already
8: starting. You know
9: what's funny? I just literally got a text, Femi, from one of our great listeners and a good pal of mine, the Professor Johnny Massey, who is alerting me. To Red Sox Rays being postponed by rain. I think the one I may want to get in on here, I think I may want to get in on the Orioles.
8: There we go.
9: Because I'm with you on the Savali point. Let's see what I can get on the Orioles. That's going to be something I keep an eye on. A's already have a runner on second base.
8: So exactly. Yeah, I'm looking at our guy Shane Baz is not doing us any favors here in Baltimore.
9: I was going to say, maybe I'll wait for Oakland or Sacramento or whatever we're calling them. Yeah. There we go. I'm getting it. I'm in. Plus 124. I'm in. Let's go.
8: There we go. The Oakland, Sacramento, eventually Vegas A's right now. We're going show bet Baltimore. We love that. So that, once again, for those of you just tuning in, that Rays-Red Sox game will be made up on July 17th as part of a doubleheader in Boston. Inclement weather, the rain, the tarps on the field. Doesn't look like it's letting up as no Rays and Red Sox. For a second there, I thought I was tripping. I was like, why can't I? Like, what happened to this game? Where is it at? It's now been postponed, which is why we do not have that game as Oakland or whatever. They don't have a city, whatever. The A's are now on the board.
9: They'll be Vegas soon enough. I look forward to seeing them in Vegas in a few years.
8: I am, as a Seattle Mariners fan, part of me no longer living in Seattle is like missing out on watching live Major League Baseball. We got the Las Vegas Aviators. Shout out to them. They are the AAA affiliate for the Athletics. But I want to see some big league ball. So I'm very much looking forward to the A's coming to Vegas and going to the ballpark to see the Mariners come and play. And see, honestly, see whoever. I get a chance to go see, like, you know, Aaron Judge or Otani. Or, I mean, those tickets might be expensive when the Yankees and Dodgers come to town, but I'm looking forward to seeing some Major League Baseball, though, here in Las Vegas. Speaking of those A's, though, they are up 1-0 in the first inning. They are now laying minus 168, Baltimore plus 128. Still a lot of baseball to be played, though, so no panic from us over here on Live Bet Saturday. So that's Major League Baseball. Cleveland continues to have this lead right now in the second quarter, up 45-40. They just put up on the broadcast right now, they showed the graphic of Tobias Harris. I don't know what's gotten into Tobias Harris during this postseason run, because typically he has not been one of those like playoff risers. He's been awesome, like putting together another really good game here for Detroit, where he's 3-for-5 from the field, 10 points, 4-for-4 from the free throw line. Like, shout out Tobias Harris, man. Gotta give props where props are due. This is a guy who was once clowned, as Jimmy Butler said, Tobias Harris over me. Well, this year, Tobias Harris has been playing well here for the Detroit Pistons. So Cleveland continues to have a lead in the second quarter. We'll keep our eyes on that, as well as throughout the rest of the world of sports here on a Live Bet Saturday on VSiN, the Sports Betting Network.
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8: 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Welcome back. This is Live Bet Saturday. Femi Bebfe, John Jastrzemski, hanging out with you guys on this Saturday afternoon. 15 minutes from now, we'll be joined by Alex Noops Christensen of BetUS. Talk a little NBA, get his thoughts on the game currently happening right now in Cleveland between the Pistons and the Cavaliers. Cavaliers have opened up a double-digit lead, finally, as Donovan Mitchell finds Jared Allen, and it's a 13-point game with 2.5 minutes to go in the second quarter. foul trouble is the story right now for the Detroit Pistons, JJ, as Cade Cunningham has three fouls. Asar Thompson is on the bench with three fouls. Jalen Duren just picked up a second foul moments ago on an illegal screen as it's looking all Cleveland in this second quarter, man.
9: Yeah, all three of those guys with three fouls and no answer for Donovan Mitchell, who's got 18 points. And I don't know about you, Femi. You ever get put on roller skates when you're playing basketball? I've gotten broken down on a couple of nasty crossovers when I'd make my way down to the playground courts. You know, I'd be trying to trying to hoop it up. I try to be the scrappy guy and grab rebounds. But, you know, the guys with handle can embarrass you from time to time. That's what I just saw Donovan Mitchell do to Duncan Robinson. That was not pretty. That's one Duncan Robinson's not going to feel too good about later on today. But you have a super locked-in, engaged Mitchell. You have a Cleveland team that's executing at a very high level offensively. And yet, Detroit, inefficient Cade Cunningham, foul trouble for their three best players. Where are the Pistons getting offense from at this particular moment? This is where, if you're Cleveland, hey, you got to run and hide here. This is a desperation spot for you. You're down 0-2 in the series. This is where you got to go and close out this second quarter, lay the smack down. You almost want to find yourself, Femi, in a position, if you're the Cavs, where this game is rocking chair and it's easy street in the fourth quarter, to kind of keep that momentum going into game four, where it's not a sweat, where it's like, hey, maybe Detroit's second-guessing themselves a little bit here.
8: Yeah, 100%. Because like, that starts to put – not that all the pressure will then go to Detroit if Cleveland just wins this one game, because they'll still have the 2-1 lead. But you want to kind of put some of that doubt into their minds, because right now Detroit, after those first two games, why would they be doubting themselves? Like, if you can make this a 2-1 series and it's a dominant Game 3 victory, then maybe, just maybe, Detroit starts to think, huh, all right, like maybe we're not as good as we thought, or maybe this team is actually much, much better than we thought. And then all of a sudden puts a lot of emphasis on that Game 4. And if you ever win that Game 4, if you're Cleveland, that's when the pressure does shift to the Detroit Pistons, to where you're going back home for Game 5, to where if you somehow lost that one, now you got to go stave off elimination on the road in a Game 6 environment in Cleveland. So that's just how quickly things can turn in a series. But I do have to ask you, because you mentioned it, being put on roller skates, hooping it up, playing a little pickup ball. When's the last time you played pickup ball? Has it been a minute? Is that a regular for you?
9: I had a great run, Femi. So I had a great run where I was playing like once or twice a week pretty often. This is well before being a father and COVID and all this stuff. Yep. Now, my priorities athletically are one of two things. One, my runs, where you know I've had five half marathons over the last 5 years.
8: Hey,
9: I'm running
8: look at
9: all
8: you.
9: Over five boroughs.
8: Hell yeah!
9: Yeah, I'm a little bit of a decent runner. I'm not too shabby. We'll see if I run New York City in November.
8: Fellow Prefontaine with us here on Live Best Saturday. Like, let's go.
9: I don't know about that. I don't know. Listen, I would like my chances though. When it comes to most of the media members, I could try to see what I could do as far as that goes.
8: There we go.
9: But my golf game is where it takes priority now, Femi. You give me the choice to hoop it up or go and play a little bit of golf, I'd rather go play a little golf. Come on now.
8: Oh, yeah. It's for me, because I think a lot of folks like around our age range, like COVID really did shut down a lot of pickup hoops. You know, like I was playing a decent amount of pickup hoops prior to that. Like, I used to work in Spokane as a local sports anchor, and like all the media guys out there, we had like a pickup run, like a noon ball run Tuesdays and Thursdays. So that was a nice like twice a week sort of deal. Like, I had some calf strains from back then, like, you know, because we're playing outside. Like, it was a good time. It was a good time. That was the last time I was consistently playing pickup hoops. Literally during.
9: That's the thing. You need the crew. That's the bottom line.
8: Crew.
9: Like, you need the bulk of guys to get you in there.
8: You need a crew.
9: I love what I'm seeing from Mitchell, Femi. This
8: yes.
9: is tremendous. Let's go. Let's get to 30 by halftime, baby. Let's go.
8: I'd love to see that. I'd love to see that. Is Donovan Mitchell already at 20 points? As we were talking about it during the last segment, his points prop was 29.5, and I believe that is foul number 3 on Jalen Duren, as he just got called there for the illegal screen. Looks like, was that Dennis Schroeder that fell down? I can't see. Or it was Mitchell. It was Mitchell that fell down there. So Donovan Mitchell's trying to fight through a screen there. Jalen Duren stuck it out a little bit too much as he picks up his third foul. So that's now 3 fouls for Duren, 3 fouls for Cade Cunningham, 3 fouls for Asar Thompson. Those have been their three, I guess, like most reliable. I guess you got to put Tobias Harris in terms of talking about most reliable players. But Duren was their second best player, at least in the regular season. Asar Thompson's their best defender. Cade Cunningham's their best player. All three of those guys have three fouls. Right now, Cleveland's laying 10.5, total 214.5. I know some of our audience might not have been with us when you bet Cleveland prior to the game starting. I bet Cleveland after the first 5 minutes of the game. But I'm looking at it right now, even at 10.5. I'll tell you what, JJ, I'd lay it before I ever took it. Like, this to me, based on the foul situation. I don't know. See, that's where it gets tough.
9: With the way these NBA games go, Femi, I'm sitting on my 4.5 here. I'm not going to go and add 10.5, but I do want to bring this up to you because it's now been a storyline and a narrative in these Cleveland playoff games. And I know we have an entire second half of basketball to play. Cleveland, as you know, winless on the road in the postseason. Cleveland at home, undefeated going into this matchup. I feel like that's something that it's probably a narrative and a storyline I should have paid more attention to in game one and game two against Detroit, but a little food for thought.
8: Yeah, no, and I think that's something, if this continues to go this way, like let's say Cleveland wins by 20 to 25 points, as right now they have a 15-point lead in the final minute of the first half. If this continues to go this way, that will definitely be something that people talk about heading into game four, almost to an extent to where I think I might find myself on Detroit in that spot coming up in game four.
9: You know what? Our thought is, Femi, they'll end up pricing it into the market.
8: Exactly.
9: You know, if you get a convincing Cleveland win in game four, I don't know if they're going to give us four. You think they're giving us 4.5 again?
8: Ooh, man, I feel like this is, I mean, maybe because like clearly this was taxed a little bit with the desperation angle.
9: Yeah. That's fair. They probably will.
8: Probably do get 4.5 again. But like we might flirt with 5 just because I think a lot of people are going to like kind of think about how we've been talking about this, about, hey, like the Cavaliers have not yet lost at home. Like, look at what they do. And there's still that skepticism about Detroit just because we have not seen them make that deep playoff run. Like, they lost to the Knicks last year in the first round. Like, you know, like they haven't really done that like deep playoff run yet. I think we might end up seeing a pretty similar number to what we saw today, to where if that's the case, I might find myself on the Pistons. Like, I'm all Cavaliers today. That's just today. This is a short-term relationship, me and the Cleveland Cavaliers. This is not a long-term deal here. As we always talk about, you want to bet numbers. If this is the number coming up in game four, and like we're getting way ahead of ourselves because there's still a game three to be played, but if things keep going this way, there's a good chance I'm on the Pistons coming up in a couple of days.
9: See, here's the problem with Detroit, though. And this is something to keep an eye on if they are to advance in the Eastern Conference Finals. These scoring lulls are tough. So problematic.
8: It's tough.
9: And you're seeing Cleveland take advantage of it here in Game 3. Orlando, early on in their series, when Franz Wagner was not hurt, was able to do it. Then later in the series, Orlando just didn't have the options. Femi, I got to be honest. I think if Wagner doesn't get hurt, Orlando probably wins that series.
8: Yeah, I think that's fair.
9: Because I don't think they would have choked Game 6 the way they choked Game 6 because you would have had a scoring option on the floor. I don't think you're missing whatever it was, 23 or 24 consecutive shots, which is something I don't think I've ever seen. Well, maybe it was even more, I know. Yeah. And this is coming from somebody who watched the Knicks and the Heat play games in the 90s and the early 2000s that were like 78-74 finals. Finals, no, not third quarter.
8: Finals,
9: 78-74 with the Knicks and the Heat, or maybe even uglier than that. So that's the thing with Detroit. You're seeing their scoring limitations kind of on display here. When they don't get vintage Cunningham and they don't have Duncan Robinson shooting the lights out from three, where are they getting offense?
8: Yeah, you can't do this against the Knicks. I'll tell you that. Like, it can't be like this. Because if Detroit does this against the Knicks, if they're fortunate enough to get to the Eastern Conference Finals, that'll be a quick Eastern Conference Finals, and we'll see your New York Knicks in the NBA Finals, a place that they have not been in, what, quarter century? A little bit longer than a quarter century?
9: 1999. Thanks for the reminder, Femi. 1999. Hey, hopefully ending this year.
8: We might party like it's 1999 in a few weeks. We shall see. On the other side, we'll talk about the Eastern Conference, the Western Conference. We'll talk about the game coming up tonight with our buddy Alex Noobs Christensen of BetUS as he joins us next year on Live Bet Saturday.
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8: Welcome back. 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Femi Bebefe, John Jastrzemski, hanging out with you guys this afternoon on VSiN, the Sports Betting Network. We are at halftime between the Pistons and the Cavaliers. Cleveland with a 64-48 lead. Right now, Cavs laying 13.5 in the total, sitting at 215.5, as Cleveland has a nice outburst in the second quarter to build themselves a solid lead in a game that they need to win if they want any fighting chance of winning this series against the Detroit Pistons. We will get to Major League Baseball, golf, WNBA coming up in the next segment. But joining us right now, our first guest on the program. He's an NBA betting analyst for BetUS. It is our buddy Alex Noops Christensen, who joins us here via the Progressive Guest Line, and he's on Twitter at _Noops. Noops, always a pleasure catching up with you and chatting. I think, did we just lose Noops? Right now, I think we might have just lost
9: Noops. Noops disappeared.
8: I mean, he must have known that my first question was going to be about his Philadelphia 76ers, because he's a big-time Sixers guy.
9: Oh, I did not know Noops is a Sixer guy. I give him even more credit for showing up today, though.
8: I don't know how much credit you can do as he just dumps out on us, you know? So, like, let's see if we can get Alex Noops Christensen back. Preston, let me know
9: back
8: in my ear.
9: There we go.
8: Okay, looks like we got Noops back with us here. Our buddy Noops from BetUS, NBA betting analyst. We were joking as you dipped off the air. I was like, you must have known that I was going to ask you about your Philadelphia 76ers as they're down 0-3 against the New York Knicks. Can they get off the mat tomorrow? We'll put that to the side. Nobody thinks that they're going to win the series. But tomorrow, they're only catching a point or so. Can they get off the mat and extend the series to a fifth game?
1: Yeah, it was interesting, Femi. Just as you were about to start saying something, I heard this little beep, and I guess that was the universe trying to keep me from having to answer this question, but I am sitting right next to a Sixers hat, for those of you who have ever watched me. Sometimes I wear the hat, sometimes I don't. It's tough today. I try to only wear the hat when I'm optimistic about the Sixers, and I think there is a chance that they could get this thing back to New York for a fifth game, but at this point, to what end? You know, again, Joel Embiid, we just can't seem to get him healthy. That is the curse of being a Sixers fan. So I just try to be optimistic because we've got Tyrese Maxey and VJ Edgecombe, and that's going to be a lot of fun. As for tomorrow, just a really interesting line shift. You know, the Sixers close 4.5 point favorites yesterday. The lineups look like they're going to be the same. I don't know if this is the market anticipating Embiid being out or maybe Ananobi playing for some reason. So I'm just a little flabbergasted at this number, again, to kind of move it 4.5, 5 points in that direction. Again, we'll see who plays. It's so annoying to be in the playoffs and still have to be wondering about this. But if Embiid's in and Ananobi's out, which is what I expect, I'll probably be looking to play an over here. The Sixers are going to need to push pace to try to get anything sort of positive going here. But I think the Sixers can win. I'm a little dubious of that. Again, based on what the information I know right now, I'll be looking to play the over in this game.
9: So, Noops, I'll tell you right now, OG Ananobi, there is no way in the world he's playing for the Knicks up 3-0 in this series. Yeah. And I would hope that Embiid is going to be able to give it a go with your season on the line. Femi has the Knicks to win the Eastern Conference at a better number than I do. I am at +550. Made that bet midway through the regular season. It was right after one of those Detroit beatdowns. We might be staring a Detroit-Knicks playoff rematch in the face. We'll see if Cleveland has other plans. Should I be feeling good? Should Femi be feeling good about our Knicks futures as far as just winning the East and getting to the NBA Finals for the first time since 1999?
1: Well, I'll start by saying you should feel great about the numbers you have, because I'm going to suggest that you get yourself some Pistons when they get through this series against Cleveland. I have been on Detroit pretty much all season. I have an amount that may or may not be irresponsible bet on them to win the East. I continue to be supportive of that. I know that Orlando series was clunky, but that was arguably one of the worst matchups they're going to see throughout this playoffs. Orlando is a big physical team, a lot of two-way players. We're seeing in this series specifically what happens when you take Detroit and you put them against a team with a lot of one-way guys. Cleveland just doesn't have too many players that are great on both ends of the floor, and I think it really causes them to suffer. Now, the Knicks are playing fantastic basketball right now. Jalen Brunson will almost certainly be the best player in that series, but Kate Cunningham could be the best player in the series, and Jalen Duren is finally starting to show some life. If the Pistons can keep playing like this, where Arsar Thompson is just a nightmare defender, Tobias Harris can continue to be a positive every night, and Duren can at least rebound here, I still like the Pistons to win the East. I do. I would continue to bet them. If you don't have any Pistons to win the East, I think you should get yourself some, especially after they lose this game. You'll get a slightly better number. They're beating Cleveland, folks. It's going to be Knicks-Pistons in the Eastern Conference Finals. Pistons have home court, and they've had the Knicks number, and they would love to get revenge for losing to them last season. Give me the Pistons to win the East.
8: Yeah, Pistons right now +205 over at DraftKings to win the Eastern Conference. Pistons also still complaining about the no-call in the series last year. That is something that I heard once again. This is Live Bet Saturday. Femi Bebefe, John Jastrzemski. We're hanging out with Alex Noops Christensen, NBA betting analyst over at BetUS. Before we get to the Western Conference, I do want to ask you about this game right now. Like, Pistons, obviously, you were speaking glowingly of them in terms of their prospects to win the Eastern Conference. But this game has not gone their way. Donovan Mitchell's doing his thing. Evan Mobley's doing it. Like Jared Allen has had a really nice game so far through one half. Is there anything that you would do from a live betting perspective where currently Cleveland is laying 12.5, totals at 215.5? Anything there that you see that jumps out to you, side or total?
1: Yeah, I guess the Cavaliers talls have heard me calling them talls instead of bigs for the last week, so they finally decided to show up and play a solid game here. They've been fantastic. And, you know, sometimes basketball folks is as simple as who makes shots and who doesn't. And the Cavaliers are just pouring it in, 69% from the field, 54% from deep. I think we're going to see Detroit turn that around a little bit. I was hoping we could get a decent number on Detroit in the second half. I'm seeing -2.5 at DraftKings, -125. The second half total has been bouncing between 103.5, 104.5. I'm going to go over on that 103.5. I've bet a little bit of that. That number just looks a touch low, especially given that this Pistons team is going to be chasing. I think we'll see the pace stay high. Yes, the Cavaliers shooting will regress, but so will the Pistons. So I think we will see some points here. Detroit just doesn't strike me as a team that's going to pack it in. So I'll take second half over. Don't mind Detroit second half, but might wait live to maybe grab them a little bit later, see how they start.
9: All right, Noobs, let's get to the other game here on Saturday. The Lakers getting 8.5, 9 in some places against the defending champs. And, you know, for people who bet the Lakers in game one or game two, it looked like you were going to bring those tickets home to the window. I hopped on OKC, got an 8.5. They ended up covering the game line regardless, pulled away. Big fourth quarter from McCain.

0: the league about that. That was very strange. Now, I don't know if that's going to resolve in a better whistle. I'm also not sure it matters. I think that this Thunder team is just better. If you lined up every Thunder player, every Lakers player, best to worst, the Thunder are better at just about every position, and markedly so. This is a Lakers team that should feel really good about that first-round series win and their performance in general, given who's missing. But you're asking a team that's effectively playing five guys to beat a Thunder team that's 10 guys deep and fantastic at every position. I mean, LeBron James has been incredible, but 38 minutes for him in the last game, 39 for Hachimura, 38 for Reeves. It's just too much for them to overcome, and the playoffs is often about adjustments. And, you know, one of the reasons the zigzag theory used to be really popular is because you'd have one team adjust, the other team not so much. That has sort of gone away. And you look at the Lakers, what's the adjustment? What could you possibly try to do differently here? You can't play your guys more. You've already tried that. You know, there's no way to go double big, to go small, anything like that. I make this game 10, 10.5. I played the Thunder at 8.5. I think playing them at 9 is perfectly fine here. Again, I bet the Thunder at every game in this series, and I'm just going to continue to do so. It's just such a nightmare matchup for this Lakers team. And again, maybe at home, the backups start shooting better. We see that every year in the playoffs. The backups shoot better at home. Maybe the whistle is a little friendlier in the home confines of LA, where we see the Lakers get a lot of whistles throughout the season. But even in those scenarios, Thunder by double digits, they are locked in and ready. They want to be fresh for this Spurs team.
1: Real quick, Noops, in about 45 seconds, what do you make of tomorrow's Game 4 Spurs at the T-Wolves? San Antonio laying 4.5 total, 218.5.
0: I think we're going to see Minnesota give every piece of effort they have, and similar to the Lakers and the Thunder, I'm just not sure it matters. It's a situation where I haven't been playing the Spurs too aggressively, but because my numbers come out close to this. At the end of the day, Spurs first quarter, folks. That's the easy bet. Should have cashed the last game. The Spurs are fantastic. I think we'll see them come out and be ready for this team. And then we have to see if Minnesota can counterpunch, folks.
1: In 10 seconds, who wins a Western Conference Finals, Thunder and Spurs?
0: Thunder.
1: Wow. As easy as that, huh?
0: Maybe Thunder winning the title, boys. They're winning the championship. I'm not changing my mind on that. Thunder over Pistons. Lock it in.
1: Haven't seen a repeat winner since the Warriors did it, those Steph KD Warriors back in the day. As it's been an era of parody, but Noops Christensen saying he thinks it will be Thunder up for a second consecutive year. Make sure you check out all of Noops' work on his Twitter at _Noops. Does awesome work for our friends over at BetUS. Noops, we appreciate you. Good luck with the bets, and maybe your Sixers can force a Game 5 tomorrow. We'll see.
0: Fingers are crossed, boys. Best of luck until we talk again.
1: All right, that is Alex Noops Christensen joining us via the Progressive Guest Line. We'll be back with more Live Bet Saturday on the other side.
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10: The party rolls along here on Live Bet Saturday. Femi Bebefe, John Jastrzemski, hanging out with you guys here on VSiN. Thank you to Alex Noobs Christensen, who joined us in the last segment, giving us his thoughts on the NBA card later tonight. He likes the Thunder laying 8.5 and 9. We will give our bets on that game a little bit later on during the program. But to update you guys on some scores that we have around the world of sports, right now in Game 3 of the Eastern Conference semifinals, the Cavaliers have a 67-52 lead on the Pistons. The live spread, Cleveland laying 12.5, total at 217.5. And then in Major League Baseball, how about the Toronto Blue Jays, who have opened up a 5-0 lead here on the Angels? JJ was making the case for Toronto to make the playoffs at a plus money price. Maybe this is how they get the momentum rolling here. The reigning defending American League champion Toronto Blue Jays, they're up 5-0 in the fifth on the Angels. The Athletics have a 1-0 lead on the Orioles. I don't like the sound of that. Let's go Baltimore. Let's get this thing together here, as I have the Orioles on the first five. The A's are laying -180. Orioles +135. That totals at 8.5. We are still scoreless at the Great American Small Park, also known as Cincinnati, right now between the Astros and the Reds. Cincinnati laying -178. Houston at +136. 6.5 is our total juice to the under. The Nationals have a 3-0 lead in Miami right now, as they're laying -274. The Marlins +201. That total is now up to 10.5 there. We have some other baseball games that are set to get underway at 6 o'clock Eastern, but that's an update on what's happening right now in the early afternoon slate, as I am on the Astros first five money line, and I'm on the Orioles first five money line. So a little American League East flair, if you will, here on Live Bet Saturday. As for what's going on right now on the PGA Tour, how about Alex Fitzpatrick, the brother of Matthew Fitzpatrick, who's been dominant so far this year on the PGA Tour? He is at 11 under right now, leading the way as a two-shot lead. You have a group of notable golfers, Justin Thomas, Cam Young, Tommy Fleetwood, Nikolai Højgaard. They're at 9 under right now, but over at DraftKings, Cam Young is your favorite. He's +265. Fleetwood +390, your leader Alex Fitzpatrick +410, Nikolai Højgaard, since his brother Rasmus is also on the tour, so you have to specify, Nikolai Højgaard +630, Justin Thomas +710, and then on down the board you go there over at Quail Hollow. Rory McIlroy, who Quail Hollow is like his favorite course, even more than Augusta National. Rory McIlroy It looked like he was making a charge, but has been playing some below-average golf, if you will, since then. He is at 4-under. Still T18, you know, 7 shots back, though, of Alex Fitzpatrick, as he is 1-over on the day. So Rory, you could be found at 40-1, for those of you that want to take a dart on Rory, at one of his favorite course, maybe his actually his favorite course there at Quail Hollow. In the WNBA, I tell you what, Las Vegas Aces are the defending WNBA champions, but the Phoenix Mercury looking to get their lick back, as the kids might say. Phoenix, of course, lost to the Aces last year in the WNBA Finals. The Mercury have a 51-35 lead late in the second quarter. They're now laying 6.5 in game, total at 176.5. If you want to bet the Aces, you think Aces are going to come back and win this game, you can get 3-1 on the money line there. I don't know if I would buy it at that one, since they're down by 16 and I'm only getting 3-1 there, but that's what's happening right now in the W. We do have a couple more games, Dream and the Lynx, and then the Sky and the Portland Fire, as the Portland Fire are now back in the WNBA. They're taking on the Chicago Sky later on tonight at 9 o'clock Eastern time. We also have some hockey games later on, 6 o'clock Eastern, as I have a bet in both of the games on the ice.
6: Hurricanes and Flyers. Oh, you have a bet in both?
10: We got a bet in both, baby. We have a bet. We are dancing in the Stanley Cup playoffs, as I will be sweating this during the show and after the show. Hurricanes and the Flyers, and then, of course, the Avalanche, who look like an absolute wagon. I mean, both teams. Like, Carolina looks like a wagon. Colorado looks like a wagon. It might be collision course in the Stanley Cup final there. They're laying some road chalk in these game threes right now, or game four for the Hurricanes, actually. They're going for the sweep there against the Flyers. It is game three, though, between Colorado and Minnesota. So bets in both of those a little bit later in the program. But right now, between the Cavs and the Pistons, JJ, Cleveland, they continue to just kind of keep Detroit at arm's bay here, as hopefully Donovan Mitchell can stay hot, and we can just make this a comfortable winner for us here on Live Bet Saturday.
6: Well, listen, from a Detroit standpoint, they're down 14 with 8 and change left in the third quarter. Where are they getting offense? That, to me, is the question. They're having a hard time shooting the ball from beyond the three-point arc, and they're getting an off night from Cade Cunningham. So it's like, okay, where is the main scoring coming from the Pistons, which is obviously the Cade source, where you know you're getting your usual 25 to 30 a night. But other than Durin, who, by the way, Femi, should have taken that over for points, man.
10: Yeah.
6: I think he's going to get home there. I do. Unless he doesn't play much in the fourth quarter. What was that number again? I felt like
10: 14
6: it was, low.
10: And
6: it was like 11 and a half.
10: 14 and a half on Durin was the point.
6: But didn't it drop?
10: So he was, game one, he was 17 and a half. And then he had a couple of bad games, at least scoring wise, in games one and games two. So that's why we got 14 and a half today. I don't know what it was at on the in-game, because I haven't been tracking the in-game prop here, but the fact that it's as low as 14, I mean, this is a guy that averaged nearly 20 points per game in the regular season. The postseason hasn't been kind to him, but a lot of that, I think, was more matchup-specific than it was just like Jalen Durin forgot how to play basketball, you know? Like Wendell Carter, which, I mean, there's some personal stuff there as well with the whole, like, you know, like Angel Reese situation and all that stuff. Like Jalen Durin used to date Angel Reese, who now dates Wendell Carter, so who knows what the mind games were going on. Maybe he wasn't all the way locked in, but that's not the case against this Cleveland team, and we've seen a better Jalen Durin, as Noops is also saying in the last segment as well. Like, he feels like Jalen Durin's kind of woken up a little bit here.
6: Yeah, and Tobias Harris is really carrying Detroit.
10: He is.
6: He's played great. You mentioned it earlier. He's playing really, really well throughout this postseason. And Cleveland gets off to a rough start here in the third quarter. They're knocking down the outside shot. And all of a sudden, it's an 11-point game. Like, this is where it's like, hey, don't give Detroit the feeling on a night where Cunningham's awful and a bunch of their guys are awful, a 6 or 7 point game going into the fourth quarter where it feels like they have a chance to win. I don't want that. No. I don't want to be flirting with that. And that's why when we were going through that live number, and I believe you gave me 10.5 or 11.5, I had no interest in biting. None.
10: Yeah. It was 10.5. Now it's down to 9.5. So you're still like laying some decent wood there for if you want to bet the Cleveland Cavaliers, but yeah, it's just the longer it stays somewhat competitive, the more the pressure is on Cleveland.
6: Yeah, they can get tight.
10: Like, they can get real tight, because it's like their season is effectively on the line. Like, it's technically not, but in terms of having a realistic chance of winning this series, season on the line right now. Like, you don't want to be 6 minutes to go, 5-point lead, because that's when I'd get a little bit nervous given the history of a couple of guys on the Cavaliers, Mitchell and Harden, to be specific. I don't want those guys in that situation with the season on the line.
6: And this is where you got to ride Donovan Mitchell. You see in this third quarter, a couple of Harden threes not going home, a couple of Mobley shots, and Mobley's getting the volume from three. He just can't buy a three-point shot. Can't. And that's problematic for the Cavs because they need him to be able to space that floor, especially if they're throwing that double big lineup out there with him alongside Jared Allen. But for our standpoint, Femi, we want this to be the Donovan Mitchell show.
10: Bringing
6: us home. A cover and getting us to 30 points. That's what we need.
10: And right now, Mitchell is at 22. Oh, man. And there's he's trending in the right direction. Do we have a live number on that? Let's see if there's a live.
6: I saw 34. The NBC graphic put up a 34, right? 33.5 at halftime. I don't know if that's obviously adjusted. It probably is.
10: So DraftKings, I'm looking at it right now. It's 32.5 juiced, slightly juiced over. So -120 if you want to go over 32.5. So it's gone up a couple of points here. It was 30.5 at halftime. But Mitchell's trending in the right direction. And especially, like, it looks like they're going to need him to sort of carry this one home because Detroit's not laying down. You know, they're showing their toughness. And I think you're going to see Mitchell empty the clip, if you will. And if he does that, based on how he's been shooting in this game, I think he'll get home there. So, like, knock on wood, don't want to jinx anybody's bets or anything like that here. But I'm liking where we're sitting currently with Donovan Mitchell on that points prop over. He has been playing really, really well. Have you noticed, though, in the night game, in the Western Conference, Game 3, Thunder and the Lakers, as the series shifts to L.A. OKC keeps getting bet, JJ. We're now out to
6: I'm not surprised by that.
10: Now out to 9.5. I'm not. I mean, people have seen
6: that's
10: these two games.
6: That's why I told you. I don't know. We don't have time to dive into this conversation. I'm sure we're going to do it coming out in the next couple hours. You had a very strong take on this game. I had a pretty strong take on the Cleveland-Detroit game. There was a side that I was leaning. The more and more I see it, the more and more I get cold feet, and that's why I haven't bet the game yet. Just full disclosure.
10: Yeah. It's the betting market loves the defending champions. And spoiler alert, hard to disagree. That's what I'll say. Hard to disagree. We are coming up on a break after a couple of hours here on Live Bet Saturday, but when we return, we'll continue to keep our eyes peeled on what's happening in Cleveland as well as the rest of the world of sports here on VSiN, the Sports Betting Network.
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10: Tell you what, the vibes were much better at the end of hour number two than they are to begin hour number three. 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And one of the reasons, I would say the main reason, why the vibes are not as high as they were about roughly 10 minutes ago is the 11-2 run from the Detroit Pistons. As right now, with 4:03 to go in the third quarter, we have ourselves a basketball game. Cavaliers now just have a 5-point lead. They're laying 5.5, total 212.5. This was about a 16-point game. It felt like 10 minutes ago. And what do you know? Here comes the top seed in the Eastern Conference. Both JJ and I are on the Cavaliers. He laid it pre-flop. I bet some Cleveland laying 2.5 on the in-game 5 minutes into this one. And yeah, man, the sweat's officially on after what we've seen over the last 4 minutes or so of game time here.
6: And what you've seen here, Femi, is basically Detroit has gotten on this run with Donovan Mitchell on the bench. And how has Detroit gotten back into the game? It's defense leading to offense. They're finally knocking down a couple of shots. Duncan Robinson, who's been MIA in the first half, had a big three. And yeah, forcing those Cleveland turnovers, getting out in the transition. That's all of a sudden how you turn a 16-point deficit into a 5-point deficit. And I'm not just saying this as someone who has the over now for Donovan Mitchell at 29.5 points. Look at what has happened with him on the bench. You're Atkinson. You're down 2-0 in this series. You absolutely positively have to win this game, and your season is cooked. If I were coaching the team, he's not coming out the remainder of the game. Donovan, you got to go and bring me home, big boy. Yep. Let's go.
10: Yeah, that's where we're at. You can rest in the offseason because we will be in the offseason in like 5 days if you don't come back and play. That's where things are at right now for the Cleveland Cavaliers. They need Donovan Mitchell out there. He's been the only guy that has consistently gotten his shots. Like Jared Allen, like the shooting percentage is great, but that's more so being having been fed some dunks and all that stuff. Like, he's not creating offense for himself. You know, like James Harden is, you know, doing James Harden kind of things, turning the ball over a little bit here and there. Like I don't want to be unfair to Harden. He has had like a solid game, but you'd want a little bit more from the guy that you traded for. As Harden has 10 points, 6 assists to the 2 turnovers that he does have. But right now, this is Donovan Mitchell's game. Like, he's going to be the guy that has to carry it home here for the Cleveland Cavaliers. As it continues to get tighter and tighter. As it is now a 3-point game, 74-71, Cleveland ahead of the Detroit Pistons, and still a lot of basketball to be played here with 3 minutes to go in the third, and of course an entire fourth quarter. There's obviously a lot of action going on in Major League Baseball. Speaking of the bad vibes, the Oakland Athletics, I keep calling them Oakland, Sacramento.
6: It's all right. I think you're allowed.
10: Whatever they
6: are. I think they grandfathered into Oakland, so it's fine.
10: Like, I understand that they don't have a city, but like, you just can't be out here with no city. Like, what is it, like, Athletics FC? Like, is it soccer? Like, what are we doing? You know, like, what are we supposed to call these guys? The Athletics, I guess, is what we're supposed to call them. They're now up 4-0 on the Baltimore Orioles. I am on the O's. First five money line, that is not going well.
6: I feel like
10: well.
6: We got to stop betting against Savali.
10: Apparently, he's like he's as good as the numbers suggest. I find that hard to believe, but to his credit, he's cooking, man. He's playing well.
6: This is unbelievable. Detroit's going to be tied in this game. I mean, yeah. How did this happen? I mean, literally at the blink of an eye, it's Detroit feeds off their defense. They really do. Like, Keegan out of transition. They're getting an N1. Like, painful. Painful.
10: And, like, we've been singing the praises of Donovan Mitchell, and rightfully so today. He's dribbling the ball, like, off his foot. Like what? Cleveland is melting down. They are melting down right now. And this doesn't seem like the time. It would feel like you would be in the fourth quarter where they would melt down, you know, like the pressure, you know, the game's about to end. This is the third quarter. How are you melting down to this degree? I don't understand.
6: And you see, this is a totally different version of Cade Cunningham than the guy we saw in the first half. Totally, totally different version of Cade Cunningham.
10: My goodness. And now they're not getting good shots. I'm assuming they're going to challenge this one, or they're going to say that it was off Cleveland. Okay, it looks like Scott Foster, shout out to him, the extender. he was able to correct one of the officials on his crew there, so it's going to be Detroit Pistons basketball as Detroit now has the lead. After about a 15-point lead or so, about 15 minutes of real time ago, it is now Pistons 76, Cavaliers 74. That's where things currently sit. Detroit now your live favorite in the market, as we were talking
6: this
10: about
6: is this insane, Femi.
10: Like, we were talking about like an Femi. Hour ago, JJ, about like the wild swings of the betting market. We are on the bad end of that right now currently.
6: Well, at least we weren't dumb enough to go and get more in on the Cavaliers at a big number. I had no interest in doing that.
10: I mean, but it felt like we were headed towards blowout. That's what it felt like in this game. Like, when Cleveland was up 15, 16 points, it's like, hey, like, you could just sort of sense, like, maybe Detroit lets go of the rope and says, you know what, let's focus towards game four. Let's try to get the split, which we can still do, but we'll drop game three. No, man, got to give the Pistons big-time credit here, because they just said, you know what, yeah, we're down. Let's use our defense to make these guys uncomfortable, and let's get back into this game and put all of the game pressure squarely on the Cavaliers, because that's the big thing for me going forward with this. Now the pressure sets in, and now the whole we can't go down 0-3 sets in, and you look at the team that you have money on, and in our case that's Cleveland, you look at the go-to guys on that team, it's players that don't respond well to pressure. So that's the setup for us here on Live Bet Saturday. That's sort of where
6: it's pretty simple. Mitchell's got to bring him home. If we're going to end up winning this bet, Donovan Mitchell's going to have to go and bring you home. Struce is trying to fire him up. It's amazing. You look at the turnovers, Femi. You see Cleveland 12-11. It feels so much more lopsided because it feels like these turnovers that Detroit is able to produce are leading to easy buckets down the other end, and it's allowing Detroit to go and get into their offense. So, yeah, if you were smart enough to go and take Detroit, whatever it was, plus 10.5, 11.5, more often than not, you're probably going to find yourself cashing a ticket there.
10: It was 9.5, what, earlier this segment? Or it might have been, no, it was in the last segment, it was 9.5. And then we started this segment, it was 5.5. And now, I mean, thankfully, Tyson was able to make a 3-pointer there, because it felt like the Cavaliers, just the possessions were horrendous. Like, the last 5 or 6 possessions were horrendous. They now have a 3-point lead, so hopefully they can get their bearings, you know, like stave off this furious rally from the Detroit Pistons, because, man, I don't know what the psyche is of Cleveland if, let's say, after this third quarter, they're trailing or are tied. Like, they need to be winning.
0: Agreed.
10: After three. Like, this needs to be, hey, okay, like, yes, things got bad, but we're still up by four. You know? It can't be, oh, damn, we're tied, or, oh, damn, we're down by two. Because I think psychologically, that's going to be tough for this group to handle.
6: You know, it is wild. As poorly as Cunningham started off this game, he's probably going to find himself getting a triple-double. I mean, that's a dude, let's be honest, I mean, he rolls out of bed and can get a triple-double, basically on any given night. So, for those of you who bet that market, Kate Cunningham to go and get himself a triple-double, I think you're in pretty good shape.
10: Yeah. Are you, as a Knicks fan, because you mentioned, like, Detroit's the team that you do not want to have to face. You'd much rather face Cleveland. If the Knicks play the Pistons, how sure are you that Brunson is the best player in the series?
6: I think it's highly debatable. Listen, I think Kate Cunningham is far more gifted. But as far as being able to consistently get buckets within the half court, that's where you know Jalen Brunson is going to show up. And yeah. Is Kate Cunningham going to be able to hit jump shots, right? If you take away the pain and you make life difficult for him, and we saw the Knicks do that last year where they forced Kate Cunningham at the end of these games to go and hit a mid-range shot, to go and hit a three, is he going to be able to do it? If we're talking physical gifts, Femi, the physical gifts are much superior for Cunningham.
10: Yeah. I mean, that's why Cunningham goes first overall, you know.
6: But guess what, though? Who was the best player in the series last year? Who was Brunson?
10: It was Brunson.
6: So that's – and he hit the biggest shots. He and Towns hit the biggest shots of the series. So that's where this evolution of Cunningham as a player is going to come home to roost. This is a wild swing. I almost feel like, in a way, Femi, wow. if we're up by five going into the fourth quarter, you almost have to take it with the way this quarter was trending. I know it sounds crazy.
10: It certainly feels that way. I mean, they're up seven right now. Are they going to call off that Tobias Harris shot? Like,
6: I think they did. That's why I was assuming it was good when I mentioned five to you. So hopefully they do.
10: So was it? Because I'm assuming it was a shot clock violation is what we're looking at here, because there's still 5.5.
6: Or they might have called a foul. What is it, foul on the floor? They have a foul to give.
10: Maybe that's what it was.
6: I mean, definitely got shot off.
10: Because the shot clock was going down. Yeah, he definitely got the shot off.
6: He definitely got the shot off.
10: Yeah. So I don't know. Maybe they said that Strus fouled him before he... Well, Strus, I don't even think Strus touched him, did he? I don't know what we're reviewing here.
6: They counted honest. The basket. They might have had a clock malfunction or something.
10: Okay, maybe that's what it was. Who knows? Let's go to the monitor. It's like, all right, well, I guess we'll go.
6: Some of these reviews. We saw it in the Laker Thunder game the other day. They're insufferable. Yeah. They're absolutely insufferable. But, buddy boy, our first show together, it looks like we're going to have a wildly entertaining fourth quarter. You know I'm excited for that.
10: And
6: I won't be so excited if Detroit goes and covers, or dare I say, wins outright. That won't be so exciting. But that's okay.
10: Fourth quarter should be fun. We ain't even gotten to the hockey yet. I mean, we got a game that's about to puck drop in like 45 minutes between the Hurricanes and the Flyers. We still have a lot to get to. A lot of meat left on this live bet Saturday bone, my friend. Looks like it'll be an and one here for Tobias Harris. So that's the fourth foul on Matt Strus. That's what they were reviewing. And they called a foul on Strus as Tobias Harris will look to try to make this a four-point game. Don't you just love betting? We'll be back with a lot more of it.
6: Gotta ride the wave, man. Gotta ride that wave.

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9: 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Welcome back. This is Live Bet Saturday. I'm a little rattled, if you will. I got to be honest. A little bit rattled by what's happening right now in Cleveland between the Pistons and the Cavaliers. Now, there's still a whole quarter to go. Like, I'm not writing this as a loss right now, as Donovan Mitchell, thankfully, is able to drive to the hoop and get that bucket to go. But, JJ, we're now edge of our seats. We didn't want to be. We wanted to be feet up, rocking chair.
10: We want a rocking chair. No, yeah. Femi. This is not rocking chair.
9: It's edge of the seats now, man. It's that's where we're at. And it's not a whole lot of fun.
10: The two games out west. Now, it's funny. We had our little group thread, and we put this together. Mm-hmm. And I told you I was very passionate, and I was holding my nose taking this Cavalier team, even though they've destroyed me in the first two games of this series. You are very passionate about the game tonight, which I think we're going to get to. But when it comes to San Antonio and Minnesota, that's tomorrow night. You're weighing it with the Spurs? Have you decided or no? You're waiting till tomorrow.
9: So I'm going to wait till tomorrow because I think we're going to get some Minnesota money as people kind of play like that sort of desperation angle, because Minnesota is sort of in a similar spot as Cleveland is today. And it's not quite the same. We've seen teams come back from down 3-1 in a series. But essentially, you don't want to be 3-1 now having to go to San Antonio. So it's sort of like a gotta-have-it game. Not a must-win, but a gotta-have-it. I think you're going to see T-Wolves money hit the market. And when that money shows up, I'll be on the other side. So, yeah, to answer your question, I'm likely, very likely, to be on the San Antonio Spurs tomorrow.
10: So we'll be heads up in that game. Because you're taking San Antonio more than likely. I'm definitely taking Minnesota. I guess my question to you then, you saying Minnesota money, should I be grabbing this number now for the T-Wolves?
9: It feels like, I mean, now let's see, because like, I want to take a look at the injury report here real quick. Like, so, like, there's a, in theory, Anthony Edwards, like, I mean, I know he's listed on the injury report. I would be stunned
10: he's
9: if he didn't play. Yeah, I'd be stunned if he didn't play. But like, I guess, like, you could wait for that news, but I feel like we all kind of know what time it is with that one. So, yeah, like, if I'm you, if I like Minnesota, I think it's better now, because I don't think a lot of people are going to be looking to lay it with San Antonio. I feel like this is Minnesota because they're going to bounce back and even up the series at 2, and we're going to have a rather long series. I'm guessing that that's how most people think about this series. I feel like I'm more on the contrarian side of I think this is actually going to be quicker than people think.
10: Yeah, and listen, not only do I have this situation going into game 4, but for the series at plus 2.5 games, let's be real, more than likely, that 2.5 games is boiling down to game 4. Because if it does get back to San Antonio for a game 5, got to figure the young Spurs do enough to close this series out.
9: Do you think Minnesota can win the series?
10: No. I would have maybe been singing a different tune, Femi, if they didn't lose Dante DiVincenzo. Yeah. I just don't think the T-Wolves have enough outside shooting prowess to go and get it done. And DiVincenzo, I know he's a role player. I know he had an up-and-down regular season. You saw what he was doing in the early going of that Denver series. He was making things happen. That was just another weapon that Chris Finch could turn to. I feel like if Minnesota was 100% healthy, meaning DiVincenzo in, you throw in the idea of having a healthy Anthony Edwards, I could have flirted with the idea. Going into the series, no. It was more a matter of how competitive can they be.
9: Yeah, I mean, DiVincenzo is like your ideal role player, right? He's not scared of the moment. He's from a championship college basketball program. Like, you know, he checks like all the boxes. Like, that's
10: he's at big playoff games. Yeah, we've seen it with the T-Wolves and the Knicks monster playoff games.
9: It's like the big shot that he made against the Sixers, you know, with the Knicks and everything. Like he is not scared of the moment. Like, that's exactly what you want from your role players, and like that's like why Minnesota feel like they have a lot of those kinds of dudes, which is why like people have respected them. And oh, by the way, Donovan Mitchell's now at 30 points.
10: So, first winner.
9: Go ahead and cash that over 29.
10: And I
9: half.
10: Love that you're ahead of me a little bit, which is perfect because I'd rather you tell me than me sitting there watching on my screen right now as Bickerstaff's calling a timeout. So Femi and I have been battling because we're going back and forth, guys. Femi's in Vegas at Circa. I'm in my little New York studio here in Brooklyn. And, you know, there was a moment where I was ahead of Femi. Now I am no longer ahead of Femi. So that's fine. You could do your best, Gus Johnson. You could do your best, Noah Eagle, by all means. Yeah. Femi, I don't care.
9: Hit a little play-by-play. You know, do that. We might get sued if I did that. But, you know, like, who knows what happens.
10: But I'm glad we hit that with Mitchell. Because just the way this game was going, he was just, the volume was there. And now that you're in crunch time, you could even, well, I wonder what we got for live markets down with Mitchell, get another 5 points. Because you know he's going to be.
9: It's got to be him.
10: It's going to be all Mitchell down the stretch.
9: It's got to be him. You know?
10: Let's see. Mitchell, I see live line is at 6.5.
9: So I see 36.5 right now for Mitchell. It's juiced under. So if you want to, if you think Mitchell is going 37 points or more, you get even money. We're going to take that for a half unit.
10: We're going to take that for a half unit.
9: There you go.
10: We're not going to lose profits here on Mitchell, but we're going to take that for a half unit, have a little bit of fun.
9: Hey, run up the score. Do it, man.
10: Exactly.
9: Run up the score.
10: Ladder it. Because we like to call it a ladder, you know?
9: Hey, we're climbing it. That's what we're doing. Because, like, to your point, just based on how this game is going, this is going to be a competitive game, like, more likely than not. if it's competitive, Donovan Mitchell will have the ball in his hands. You get the foul situation. Who's Detroit fouling? It's likely Donovan Mitchell if he has the ball in his hands. Like, you might get 4 or 5 points from the free throw line alone, let alone what Mitchell might do just from, like, shooting the three or shooting, like, a mid-range two-pointer or whatever. So, yeah, like, I would never bet the under. It would only be over for me. And if you want to go a little half unit on that one, go a little half unit.
10: That's what I mean. I don't want to take away from my profits of my first bet live wager here. So, you know, half unit.
9: So Mitchell's already home. We're hoping we can get Cleveland home as well. You laid the 4.5. I have Cleveland on the end game. And then hopefully you can also get more Mitchell to come home with us, as we're trying to make this a very profitable game three between the Detroit Pistons and the Cleveland Cavaliers.
10: And it's funny, player prop, when we get to Lakers and Thunder, one that was very good to me in game two that I will absolutely be going back to the well with for game number three. You know what we call that, Femi? A tease.
9: Yes.
10: In the digital content business.
9: Mm-hmm. In the industry. We call that one.
10: That's what we call it.
9: Tell them, folks, stick
10: around. I used
9: to
10: call it the radio business, but now our business has evolved so much. It's radio, it's TV, it's digital, people watching us, listening, the whole deal. I get it.
9: The multi-platform stream industry, as we might call it. It's because everything's kind of TV is radio, radio is TV. That's how things go these days. To pivot real quickly to what's going on right now in the PGA Tour, Rory McIlroy doesn't appear to be having a good time right now at Quail Hollow. I just saw, and he
10: loves that course, Femi.
9: That's his favorite course. Yeah, it's his favorite course. Like, that's the place where he's been dominant. And I'm looking at it right now. Like, let's keep scrolling the leaderboard, because I thought I saw a one under, but my eyes might have been playing tricks on me. Like, let's see. No, my eyes were not playing tricks on me. Rory McIlroy is now at one under. So he is 4 over for the day, 1 under for the championship, and I'm pulling up what the back nine has looked like for Rory. It has been 3 consecutive bogeys for Rory McIlroy. Saturday is moving day.
10: Ugly. Sounds at Silver Lake. Yeah.
9: He's moving in the wrong direction.
10: And you mentioned your love of Cam Young.
9: Yes, sir.
10: He is going to be a guy, Femi, that everybody is going to bet next week
9: in the PGA
10: championship.
9: Yeah,
10: and I almost think if you didn't bet him already to win the PGA,
9: it's too late.
10: Don't bother getting in. You missed a number. It's too late.
9: Yeah, it's too late. Like, or you, as we always say, when the rounds begin, the markets stay open. So, like, let's say it's like he maybe bogeys a hole or whatever. You know, like, you can get in live if you want to get in on some Cam Young. But pre-tournament, I would never bet Cam Young to win the PGA Championship. I'm not even sure what the number is right now, but I'm assuming it's really short because he's been dominant this year on the tour. So no Cam Young for me.
10: I'm going to bet he's either like the second or third favorite. I'm going to say he's around 10, 11 to 1.
9: Yeah,
10: maybe a little under that.
9: Because, like, Scotty's likely going to be your favorite. I mean, I know the LIV guys haven't, like, they were a disaster at the Masters. So I don't know.
10: It'll be Scotty Rory will be 1-2. It'll be Scotty Rory, maybe Cam Young 3. They'll put Rahm. They always love putting Rahm up
9: there. Yeah, Rahm will be there.
10: They always love putting Rahm up there.
9: Like, I'm sure Bryson will be short just because, like, a lot of people like Bryson. They'll want to bet Bryson.
10: I'm pulling this up now. I've got to look during a break. I can't wait to bet the PGA next week. I love betting the majors. I can't wait.
9: It's the best. Golf sweats are the best. We were doing Live Bet Sunday here a few weeks ago, and I was sweating out the Masters. Didn't go my way, but damn it, we had a good time. We're going to have a good time with our next guest, Greg Peterson, who joins us when we come back.
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9: Well, the sweat is underway in Game 3 between the Pistons and the Cavaliers. Welcome back. This is Live Bet Saturday. He's John Jastrzemski. I'm Femi Abebefe. As we're hanging out with you guys this afternoon on VSiN, the baseball bets have not been kind to yours truly here. Lost the Astros' first five money line. The bases are loading the bottom of the fifth. Don't care because already down 2-1. So that's not going well. The Athletics continue to pour it on the Baltimore Orioles. So that's not great for your boy. But we do have some more baseball a little bit later to begin at the hour. Real quick on the PGA Tour, I was telling JJ this, that the kids are calling him co-leader Cam now. As Cameron Young just birdied, as he is now a co-leader with Alex Fitzpatrick at 12-under at the Truist Championship at Quail Hollow. We will get to all of that and more to wrap up the hour coming up in the next segment. But joining us right now, it is our VSiN teammate, the one and only, Greg Peterson, who joins us via the Progressive Guest Line. Make sure you check out the Baseball Betting Show podcast, as Hoops is giving you all of the best baseball bets, and he's on Twitter at GUnit_81. Hoops, before we get into your baseball stuff, I have to ask you, because we have not spoken since this news came out earlier this week, the NCAA tournament expansion to 76 teams. Where do you stand on that? What's your thoughts on this one, man? Because I have to ask you, you are a college basketball aficionado. Where are you at with tournament expansion now being official on the men's and women's side?
10: The appropriate gif is the not great Bob gif. Like, who really thought, oh, 76 teams, that's a perfect number for the NCAA tournament. It's a clear cash grab. And I've talked to many people about this. A big reason why the NCAA sort of had to expand to 76 teams is because they've been the Washington Generals in the court system, losing lawsuit after lawsuit. They need a way to pay it off. Guess what their biggest cash cow is? The NCAA tournament. They need more inventory. They need more games. What this means for filling out our brackets next year, what this means in terms of product itself, it's going to be watered down a little bit more. There's no question about it. Nobody truly wanted this one, but the NCAA, frankly, they needed money, and they want a way to be able to get more mediocre power conference teams in the NCAA tournament. I'm personally someone that would love to see some of these bids go to mid-majors, maybe get an extra Atlantic 10 team, a Missouri Valley conference team in there. I unfortunately live on this place called Planet Earth, and I recognize that instead we're going to get like 7-13 Big Ten team into the NCAA tournament.
0: Yeah. Probably, and hopefully my alma mater Syracuse finally getting back for the first time in 5 years, long, long overdue. Yeah. So I'm destroying the idea of tournament expansion. If it gets to Houston next year, who knows, I might be singing a different tune. All right, let's get to this card, baseball. Total right out of the gate, Craig. Yankees Brewers, you like an under here. Cam Schuettler on the mound. He's now the betting favorite to go and win the Cy Young with Scooble on the shelf for the Tigers. I like him over 5.5 strikeouts. You like an under in this game on Saturday night.
10: Yep, I think both are very good looks. Now, the Brewers aren't a team that necessarily strikes out a ton. They're also a team that they just don't really hit the deep ball. They just small ball you to death. It's absolutely insane what we've seen out of the Brewers. But for Cam Schuettler, he's doing everything well right now. Not only does he get over 10 strikeouts per 9 innings, but he also doesn't give out walks. He doesn't give out the deep ball. He has just been unhittable in pretty much every way that you take a look at it. A sub-2 ERA, a sub-2 fielding independent. He has been incredible, but guess what? On the flip side, you've got a guy in Kyle Harrison who's been great as well for the Brewers. He's got good swing and miss stuff. He's not allowing the ball to go out of the yard. You have to think that the Yankees are a little bit better at the plate than they did yesterday because, well, Jacob Mizrowski was just completely unhittable yesterday. But for the Brewers, that bullpen has looked much better, too, after the first few weeks of the year that were a little bit shaky. Trevor Megill wasn't himself. He's been able to round back into form. The Yankees have actually had some really good bullpen success outside of Camilo Duval this season as well. So that total 7.5, I just don't think either team is going to be getting to 4 runs here. I think they get a low-scoring game. So I took a 1.5 with the Brewers. Didn't want the money line, but being able to get a 1.5 in a low-scoring game caught my eye. So looking there and the under.
9: This is Live Bet Saturday. Family Bet Fade, John Jastrzemski, hanging out with Greg Peterson, host of the Baseball Betting Show, talking all things Major League Baseball here. Hit him up on Twitter at GUnit_81. Later tonight, absolutely fired up for this one. Braves and the Dodgers. Braves coming in, best record in the big leagues. Dodgers, the back-to-back defending champions, as they welcome back Blake Snell to the rotation. He's making his 2026 debut. Two-part question. First part, what do you like in this game? Second part, is this an NLCS preview, if you will?
10: Oh, these are the best two teams in the National League. I don't think that there's any question about that. If both of these teams are not in the NLCS, something has went wrong. You've probably had injuries or a big giant upset. So I think so there. But I do like the over here because for Blake Snell, this is his first start of the season. And you take a look at history with Blake Snell coming off the injury list. It typically takes him a start or two to be able to get going. As a matter of fact, for the entire career in the month of May, he has his highest career ERA. Hovering right around about a 4.57 ERA in this month with over 4 walks per 9 innings. He only pitched 8 innings in his 3 minor league rehab starts as well, so he's not going to be fully stretched out. So I was seeing the Braves overnight right around plus 140, plus 145 on the money line. I took a shot there as well. Now, Spencer Strider in his first start of the year, he looked relatively shaky as well. Keep in mind that start was at Coors Field. That's not a place where you want to be making your season debut. So I do think that he rounds into a little bit of better form, but he himself has been dealing with a lot of injuries, and you've got an outer team that has actually had a little bit worse at home rather than away from him. I do think that those splits iron out a little bit. So 8.5 total, like the over, and just being able to get this big of a number when I think that Blake Snell is not going to be 100%, had to take it with the Braves. So like the Braves' money line and that total to the over.
0: I'm right there with you, Greg. I'm playing both. I think there's some value in taking Atlanta, one of the best offensive teams through the first 6 weeks of the year, and this uncertainty of what you're going to get with Blake Snell, first start off the injury, like some runs in that game as well. Now, AL Central, kind of a hot mess at the moment. Scooble down for the Tigers.
10: Guardians off to their usual plucky start. Kansas City got off to a rotten start. You like them tonight. Any value maybe in getting in on the Royals, make the playoffs, win their division? Team a lot of people were in on at the start of the year. What's your take on Kansas City?
1: I think the big thing is you need to see this team score some runs away from them before you can bet them in terms of any futures. They're averaging fewer than 3 runs per game away from them. That just simply is not going to cut it. They've got some very big home and road splits, by the way. They're averaging over 5.2 runs per game at home because they moved the fences in at Kauffman Stadium. So they've had a tremendous home field advantage this season. And for the Tigers, you're going to be seeing an opener for them. It's going to be Ty Madden, who's going to be the bulk guy. He had a really nice, actually, first appearance. I feel like the element of surprise was there because you mentioned Tarik Skubal going on the injured list. He was the guy that filled in at the very last second for Tarik Skubal, so there was a little bit of it, shall we say, a lack of preparation there. At the minor league level, he was giving out over 4 walks per 9 innings, had about a 4.70 ERA. I think that he comes back to earth a little bit, and Michael Wacha's been very presentable. He's giving up about 1 home run, 3 walks per 9 innings. ERA is hovering right around a 3, and if you look at that Royals bullpen, right now they're in the bottom 8 in terms of ERA. They've really been improving here over the last few weeks because it took them a little bit of time with their closer, Carlos Acevedo, being on the injured list. Feels like they're finding their footing there. They've

0: Ryan, who's at plus 101, total at 8. How do you see that game playing out? And how do you see this AL Central playing out with Skubal likely on the mend for the next few months?
1: Yeah, and right now, when it comes to this AL Central, I do think that the Guardians still do remain that team to beat because they always have great bullpen pitching. Took them a few weeks to be able to get things sorted out because they had Hunter Gaddis on the injured list. They were trying to recover from losing Jacob Junis to the Texas Rangers in the offseason. Now they've been able to find their bearings. I don't think Tim Herron is allowed to run thus far this season. He has been incredible for them, and Tanner Bibee is a guy that you have to handicap so differently at home rather than away from him. You look at him away from home this season, he's giving up over two home runs per nine innings, ERA above a 8. At home, ERA is below a 1.75. He's given up a half a home run per nine innings. Even go back to last year, his ERA was more than 1.7 points lower when he was at home rather than away from him. And Joe Ryan just seems to give up the deep ball away from him. You look through the entirety of his career, gives up about 1.53 home runs per nine innings in games played away from home. And let's say that you get an even upstart between Tanner Bibee and Joe Ryan. You can't have any faith whatsoever in this Minnesota Twins bullpen. 29th out of 30th in terms of bullpen ERA. Cody Funderburk has been okay, but my gosh, everyone else in that bullpen just getting absolutely little blaze. Recognize that the Guardians are leaving something to be desired on the offensive side of things, but guys like Brian Rocchio, and I don't know what happened, but I think someone abducted Austin Hedges and replaced him with a catcher that can actually hit because he has been an automatic out for years and he's hitting like 300 this year. So that's been nice for the Guardians. Took a shot on them on the money line here because I do think that Bibee plays even up with Joe Ryan and they get to that bullpen.
0: All right. So you're there liking the Cleveland Guardians later on tonight. And also, by the way, they just traded for Patrick Bailey earlier this morning. Many folks wondering as to why, since Patrick Bailey has struggled at the plate. He is Greg Peterson, our VSiN teammate, host of the Baseball Betting Show. Make sure you check that out wherever you get your podcast. And he's on Twitter at GUnit_81. Greg, I hope all is well. Good luck with the bets. And we'll talk to you down the line, man.
1: Same to you guys. Thank you so much.
0: All right, that is Greg Peterson joining us via the Progressive Guest Line. And JJ, as we head to break, we officially have ourselves a sweat in Cleveland. We'll be back with more.
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3: 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And that is what we are trying to do here on Live Bet Saturday. Welcome back. He's JJ. I'm Femi. 108-104, Cleveland has a lead on the Detroit Pistons. Thank you to our guy Greg Peterson, who joined us in the last segment. The Cavaliers' season effectively on the line, and boy, are they making it interesting. Like, they turn it over, then they get it back, and they turn it over. But the Cavaliers are laying 4.5, which was the pre-flop number in this game. Total 220.5. As a boy, oh boy, this one's going to come down to the wire. Spread drama, prop drama, live betting drama, and just the overall drama of this series, JJ. This has all the makings of a real deal sweat, my friend.
4: No doubt about it. And listen, Cleveland has not been great in these crunch time games in the postseason. They're 1-4. And listen, how did Detroit get back into the ballgame? Two reasons. One, they have absolutely destroyed Cleveland on the glass. I mean, they've killed them every which way, second and third opportunities. And the Cavs have left a lot of meat on the bone when it comes to the free throw line. That can be incredibly problematic, but it was a huge steal. Tie game around midcourt. Strus took it, and you just had a big Harden bucket. So, Femi, buckle up, my friend. Buckle up.
3: And I'm glad you mentioned the big Harden bucket, because, like, we have been very critical of James Harden, and we're not alone. A lot of people have been very critical of James Harden. He's given us a lot of evidence as to why he's not a playoff performer. But he did give us a big bucket there to make it a 4-point game. As for some reason, the Cavaliers just let Cade Cunningham go right down Main Street and slam home a dunk there. So Cade Cunningham,
4: well,
3: by the way,
4: that was the first time in the last four possessions he didn't turn the ball over, because Cade had turned it over three in a row.
3: It's been loose with the basketballs. Harden once again is going ISO here. Let's see how this one goes for us. Please. Hey, look at James Harden trying to save.
4: Needed it.
3: Trying
4: Need
3: to save
4: stop,
3: our bacon.
4: Femi. Need a stop.
3: Can we get a stop? Because if we get the stop, then it becomes the foul game is what we need. That's the opposite of
4: that's
3: the stop.
4: That's not a stop.
3: Nope.
4: No, that's not a stop.
3: That's Cade Cunningham drilling a three at the top of the key.
4: But that's the challenge I issued to Cunningham at the end of these games, where it's like, hey, you know, these teams are going to dare you to be a jump shooter.
3: Yeah.
4: You've got to be able to knock down those shots. Teams are going to say, you know what? We'll live with Cade shooting from beyond the three-point arc, because we don't want him getting in the paint. We don't want him attacking the rim. We don't want him setting up his teammates. So he's going to see a lot more of that. Like, look how far off Strus was in that particular three. You're going to be right on the number. I need a miracle at 4.5 right now.
3: I think you can still get there because of the foul game, but we need Cleveland to make a basket here, and then you need the stop. So Cleveland basket plus stop, and I think we might be cooking with gas here. So Harden step back three. Oh, James Harden, vintage.
4: Okay.
3: Let's go.
4: Hey, we give. You know what, Femi? I give Harden a lot of crap. I'm sure you've given him a lot of crap. And he was playing terribly to start this game. Harden brought them home in this final 3 minute or so stretch. He's been great.
3: This is, I'm telling you, this is season on the line. He's the last person in the building that I would have guessed would have come through for
4: they
3: Cleveland.
4: They could have called it, not for nothing, they could have called a foul on that.
3: I thought it was a 4-point play.
4: Because in the landing space, he's pissed off about it. I would be.
3: He's right there. But that looked like vintage. That was like MVP James Harden from back in the day, like the Rockets James Harden. That's what we've seen. And not just that three-pointer at the top of the key, which, by the way, folks, those of you listening and not watching, it's 113-109 Cleveland with about 25 seconds to go. But that was what we had seen from Harden way back when. And it's been going on throughout this fourth quarter. He has 9 points in the fourth quarter. Last three possessions, it's been ISO, give Harden the ball, get the hell out the way. And he's delivered on all three possessions. Like, this is a big-time performance from a guy that has has the reputation, and rightfully earned, of being a playoff choker. But today,
4: so
3: anything but that.
4: 100%. Femi, what was the total in this game? My Syracuse education is failing me. What was it, 220 and a half?
3: So 212 is where we close here at Circus. So 211 and a half technically was your close. Well over that one.
4: That's what I mean. So sweat there.
3: Yeah,
4: no
3: sweat. So the total is a no sweat winner for those of you who, well, I guess maybe you were sweating if you bet the over, but hey, you're over and you're just enjoying yourself, an end game here with 25.9 seconds to go. But like pretty much now we need to win all of these bets is we need ourselves a stop here to where Detroit then has to foul. That's what we need. So like no Cade Cunningham, top of the key three, Tobias Harris, Duncan Robinson, like, essentially, like, it has to be Jalen Duren shooting the ball, which I don't think is going to happen. It's probably going to be one of the three guys that they want shooting it. Let's just hope that they miss.
4: That's a horrendous shot by Robinson.
3: And they got it to your guy Mitchell. So, like this is like Mitchell got the ball. So, for those of you not watching, the Pistons inbound the ball into Duncan Robinson, who then shoots like an off-balance three from the wing.
4: Like, you didn't
3: partially blocked, it looked like. It looked like it was blocked partially. Like, I don't think that, like, Harden contested it. Yeah, and it came up well short. I think partially blocked. And then Jared Allen was under the basket to get the rebound. He kicks it to Donovan Mitchell, who then is fouled by Cade Cunningham, who just picked up his fifth foul, which probably not going to end up factoring into this game. But if this were to go to overtime, Cade Cunningham have five fouls is a big deal here as Mitchell knocks down the first free throw to make this 114-109. You laid 4.5. We are now a 5-point game. Let's knock down another free throw here.
4: Need a miss, and we need that. We need Detroit not to. That's great.
3: He misses, and it goes back to Donovan. So Mitchell misses the second free throw. Donovan Mitchell now trying to dribble out the clock. He is fouled with 15.3 seconds to go. It is a 5-point game. Mitchell at the line.
4: Here's what needs to happen here. I'm willing this into existence, okay? Here's what needs to
3: happen. How many points is he at? He's at 34. He's at 34. So
4: like we're getting. I'm not even greedy at this point.
3: You're willing to concede that one.
4: We need a Cavalier. We need a Cavalier or a Detroit layup. I don't even want to flirt with a three-point shot.
3: No threes.
4: Go and take a layup and call it. Well, the problem is they'll foul again. Going to foul again.
3: It just no threes. I mean, but the thing is that they're going to chuck a three even if it's like wildly contested too. So,
4: and they're out of timeouts too.
3: Mitchell knocks down the free throw. So it's 116-109. Pistons out of timeouts. 15 seconds to go. Let's see. Cade's. He just has to pull it, doesn't he? I don't know what he's doing here, but he...
4: That's it.
3: Kind of have to pull it, and he's way off.
4: Let's go, Femi.
3: Let's go. Dribble it out. Cavaliers win as we have ourselves a winner on Live Bet Saturday. My friend, like, it was ebbs and flows, buddy. Peaks and valleys. But we got home. We got to the window.
4: And it's a win. And a thank you is in order. For one, James Harden.
3: Yes.
4: James Harden, the much maligned playoff loser, came through for the boys significantly. Femi, that would have been tough to recover from, to be honest with you, man. Being up by 16 or 17 points, looking like that game is going to be on easy street, my heart's still racing.
3: That was a good one. That was a good one to just kind of get the pores opened up a little bit of, you know, sweat coming out. That was a good one, man. Because if we did not get that home, it would have been rather disappointing. We have ourselves a series. The Pistons now have a 2-1 series lead. Game 4 will be Monday night in Cleveland, where the Cavaliers will hope to even up the series, or Detroit looking to grab control and a 3-1 lead heading back to the Motor City. But what a game, 116-109, full kudos, full marks to one James Harden. Real quick, because we got about 90 seconds before we wrap up this third hour of Live Bet Saturday. I do have a bet on the ice. And we're going to talk some more Stanley Cup playoffs with EJ Raddick of NHL Tonight First Shift coming up to begin hour number 4. My bet in Hurricanes Flyers, we will not see a sweep, JJ. I think Philadelphia gets off the mat just for one night only. Philadelphia plus 170 is my bet in this game.
4: Oh, I'm telling you, plus 170. I love plus money.
3: The betting market has gone a little crazy with Carolina. Like, they were not laying anywhere near this price in game three. I understand that there's like the whole game three desperation. Philadelphia loses the game. Carolina can't be beat. They've yet to lose in these Stanley Cup playoffs. I think the Flyers at home, they rise up, they win the game, so plus 170 for one night only. Philadelphia wins this one, and then they'll go to Raleigh, North Carolina, to then lose in five, and it'll be a gentleman's sweep. But I do like the Flyers plus 170 today against Carolina.
4: Yeah, I like a team showing pride. You see that a lot in these NHL series. What do we think this series price is going to be?
3: Ooh,
4: Cleveland-Detroit.
3: That's a good question.
4: Two to one? We'll get to that after the break. Yeah. I have the number.
3: Yeah. So I'll guess, because we're coming up against it, I'm going to guess Detroit minus 225.
4: And then Minus
3: 250. Minus 250? Okay. All right. And then Cleveland's like what? Plus what? 190? 180 in that range?
4: 205.
3: 205?
4: Uh-uh.
3: All right. All right.
4: I'll pass.
3: No, thank you. We got EJ Raddick to begin hour four next here on Live Bet Saturday.
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3: 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Femi Abebefe alongside John Jastrzemski as we're still coming down from the high of the Cleveland Cavaliers covering the spread and making this a 2-1 series against the Detroit Pistons. Detroit has the series lead, but at least for this day, we cash with the Cavaliers. As always, though, make sure to watch us on VSiN.com/watch and the VSiN Watch app, and you can listen live 24/7 as we're on Sirius XM channel 158. We do have the Stanley Cup playoffs that are about to get underway here shortly in the Eastern Conference, and to help us preview that game as well as the Western Conference game later on tonight, we bring in EJ Raddick of NHL Tonight First Shift on Twitter at EJRaddick_NHL, and he joins us via the Progressive guest line. EJ, thanks for hanging out with us this afternoon on Live Bet Saturday. And real quick, just want to get your thoughts because this game is about to get underway here in about 5-10 minutes or so in Philadelphia. Hurricanes have not lost in the Stanley Cup playoffs. No. They're a big favorite right now for what we do. Can Philadelphia at least give their fans something to cheer for today, or is this going to be a Carolina sweep?
13: I'm thinking this is another sweep. Philadelphia made some interesting lineup changes today. They put Jet Luchenko, who was a first-round pick a couple of years ago, into the lineup today, so good to see where he's going to be. He's got good speed, but they take Matvei Michkov out, and he's a guy that they think is going to be a big part of their future, but he's been kind of in and out of the lineup of late. Young players have to learn certain things, but down 3-0 in the series, I don't know what purpose it really serves to scratch him. But we'll see how it goes. I mean, Rick Tocchet knows his team a lot better than I do, but Carolina's been playing some really good hockey, and I expect they'll finish things off today.
4: EJ, I want to get to the other series in the Eastern Conference. We have Montreal and Buffalo. And Buffalo has been undervalued by the odds makers all season long. They've been the feel-good story within the NHL. And you're still getting a really juicy price on them to go and win the Stanley Cup. And I know they're not the prohibitive favorite. They're not a Carolina. They're not a Colorado. But if Buffalo can get past Montreal, are they live in a potential series with Carolina? Or is that just too tall a hurdle, too much of an obstacle to overcome?
13: Well, I think they've got an opportunity. I mean, I've been saying this for a while, even when the team wasn't playing well at the start of this season, even to last season. I mean, personnel-wise, their top four defensemen are as good as any group of four top four defensemen in the league. Tage Thompson, he was asked last night if he's injured, and he replied, "None of your business." Now, it is kind of the business of the journalist there to ask, but, that would tell me that maybe he is a little dinged up. He's had a little bit of a struggle. So if Tage Thompson is dinged up, that does create a problem for the Buffalo Sabres, because when they're healthy through the middle, Thompson, Norris, McLeod, and now Carrick is coming back, that's a good group of four centers. They've been kind of going back and forth with their goalies. Alex Lyon has been in. I get the sense it's going to be UPL tomorrow in Game 3 because that's just the way they've rolled all year. Listen, I like their personnel, but if you're asking me if I think, if they can beat Carolina and then go and beat most likely Colorado, I would say no. But, hey, listen, they've got personnel there. They should be in every game, but they haven't been in the playoffs as a franchise in 15 years, and I do see a little bit of, I wonder when the games get tough and tense, are they going to have it in their first go-round in the postseason in quite a while?
3: Yeah, that's the tricky part, right, with the Sabres. It's like, are they just happy to be here, or do they want to get greedy and actually make this playoff run count for them and potentially make a good run at it for the Stanley Cup playoffs? This is Live Bet Saturday. Femi Abebefe, John Jastrzemski, hanging out with EJ Raddick, host of NHL Tonight First Shift, and on Twitter at EJRaddick_NHL. The Vegas Golden Knights, I think, are very fascinating because they enter the season, big expectations. Things don't go according to plan. They let go of Bruce Cassidy really late in the season. They've been playing great hockey since John Tortorella's been on the bench here. What do you make of Vegas after a first couple games in this series against Anaheim? You could make the argument the Ducks were the better team. And then we see last night, and we see Mitch Marner get the hat trick. How do you see Vegas going forward in this series? And are they a legitimate contender going forward? Or is this just a favorable matchup against the Ducks?
13: Well, I will say this. I'll definitely make the argument the Ducks were the better team in the first two games. I mean, really, if things would have bounced better for them in game one, they could have won that game and they'd be up 2-0. But last night, I thought Vegas played their best game in the postseason. I just thought they ate the middle of the ice. They made the Ducks stay on the perimeter for most of the game. The Ducks, you know, I think if they want to get back in this series, they got to stop turning down shot opportunities. I mean, I know the analytics tell us throw it through the slot area, you have a better chance to score on those kind of plays. Those plays just aren't there against good defensive teams at this time of year, and they weren't there last night. You know, they got William Karlsson back for Vegas, and I don't think you could underestimate him being back in the lineup. They put him on a line with Marner and Barbashev. I mean, he's won a cup. Barbashev has won two with two different franchises, and I think it takes a lot of pressure off Marner, and he can just do what he does. And last night he did it really well, had a hat trick in the game, and really was a dominant player in the game. So we'll see what happens in game four. Joel Quenneville said lessons are to be learned from game three. I think the Ducks have to start getting pucks into the blue paint and getting there, and enough with the pretty hockey, because it just – it doesn't work this time of year against good defensive teams like Vegas. Carter Hart's playing really well in goal. I think they got to test him more. I just don't know if anybody can beat Colorado on the West or maybe anywhere. I mean, they just look really good. We'll see how they make out with Minnesota tonight in game three. But Colorado is so deep and so strong, and they create such a problem matchup-wise for everybody they play. So we'll see how things go. But I would expect Anaheim to try to play a grittier, simpler game in game four. Because if they don't, they're probably going to lose the series.
4: I'm with you on Colorado, EJ. They're loaded. They got all the firepower. They can score a zillion goals. Second spot for the Wild. At home, line really hasn't moved much. You got everybody coming in, betting Colorado, which I understand. I'm going the other way here. Yeah. I think Minnesota has a moment tonight in game three. Gut feel, Colorado, Minnesota, at least for game three. Who do you like tonight?
13: Well, it's got to be Minnesota tonight, right? I mean, if they're not going to win tonight, they don't have any chance of winning this series. I mean, they bring Wallstedt back after he had a tough game one. I think they wanted to buy him some time. He gave up the 8 goals in game one. It was kind of a crazy game. Nobody really defended all that well on either side in that game. I think they bought him 5 days. As a young guy, I don't think in his NHL career has played 8 straight games. So they gave him 5 days to rest, get ready for tonight. It's a weird quirk in this series to have 3 days between game two and game three. They are on home ice. No Eriksson Ek tonight. No Brodin still. Zuccarello was sick, but he's going to play tonight. Listen, if you think Minnesota can make this a series, you got to go with them tonight because this is it. But I got to tell you, everybody has been saying this could be a long series. And, you know, if everybody was healthy and all things were equal, maybe it would be. But you're missing Eriksson Ek and you're missing Brodin, and in particular Eriksson Ek, they are not deep through the middle anyway. And to miss him, that's a big loss. So, listen, they'll be jacked in mini tonight, and maybe Wallstedt with the rest will play better, but I don't know if I'm betting on it.
3: Well, what did you make of how they handled the Wallstedt-Gustafson situation? Because, like you mentioned, there was the 8 goals that he allowed in game one Sunday night, which, like, I mean, it's still just an insane game to watch, 15 goals combined. But it didn't seem like it was his fault. Like, the fact that he got pulled for Gustafson game two, maybe it was just, you think that was just more a rest thing or to get his mind right? Because watching the game, it didn't feel like he was just letting easy ones go through. I mean, he was under siege by that Colorado attack, essentially.
13: Yeah, I mean, they play with such high tempo, and like after playing Dallas, to see Colorado come in and play at the tempo they play at, it's a kind of a shock to the system. So I think they were just looking to buy him some rest and get him a reset. You know, Gustafson did not play well down the stretch. I was of the mind they could have started either guy to start the playoffs, but the better guy statistically was Wallstad, and he played very well against Dallas in that series. And even giving up 8 goals in game one, his save percentage is still .903, which by today's standards is not that bad. So he's their guy right now, and they go back to him tonight. But I do think the, one of the reasons they decided to take him out is he has not, as I said, he's not been a Brodeur of the past or a Lundqvist or a Carey Price or even a Vasilevskiy of today. He hasn't been that workhorse. He's a young goalie still. He hasn't played that many games in a row really in his NHL career. So I think they just wanted to reset him, and with the idea of, hey, if Gustafsson comes in and plays well, we can get game two. If not, we got to win game three no matter what. So let's get Wallstad ready for that. We'll see how it works out, but I do think those other injury problems they have might not matter who's in goals.
4: EJ, final one for me. This Montreal-Buffalo series price basically dead even, coin flip type series. Who you like? Obviously Montreal, good storyline. Buffalo, an insane storyline. Yes. Who's playing in the conference finals?
13: Yeah, you know, I'm up here in Montreal. I came up for game three. I wanted to feel the environment, to feel the excitement in Montreal. I haven't been here for a playoff game in a while, so I'm thrilled to be here. You know, I thought it was a coin toss going into the series. We're 1-1. In the end, when, you know, I have to make these, you know, you have to pick who you think is going to win. I just like Dobish right now as the guy for Montreal in goal. And I like Marty St. Louis as a guy who is just got a better feel for his team right now. So for me, I give Montreal the edge. That's who I would say is going to go on. But listen, this is, as I said at the start, it's a toss-up. This series could kind of go in a lot of directions, but those were the reasons for me. I like Dobish as the guy who's been really good, and I like Marty St. Louis as somebody who really understands his team. I get that's the small edge that I ended up siding with Montreal.
3: And tell you someone who really understands the game of hockey, it's our guy EJ Raddick. Once again, check it out, NHL Tonight, first shift on Twitter, EJ Raddick _NHL. EJ, thanks for the time. We really appreciate it. Enjoy the game tomorrow night, and we hope to talk to you down the line.
13: All right, you got it, guys. Have a great night.
3: All right, that is EJ Raddick joining us via the Progressive guest line. I mean, he just laid out there perfectly. If you like Minnesota in this series to keep it competitive, it has to be tonight. They got to get it done. Like, they got to get it done. So we'll see
4: if
3: they can do that.
4: Femi, I'm on it. Let's go. Wild, don't let me down.
3: I might be on it as well. We'll be back with more Live Bet Saturday on the other side.
14: This is a Bloomberg Business of Sports report. FIFA tripled the price of its best available tickets to the World Cup final, making $32,970 seats available for the July 19th match at MetLife Stadium. FIFA President Gianni Infantino defended the ticket prices, saying they have to apply market rates and that tickets will be resold at a much higher price if sold too low. More than 67 million people in the U.S. bowl at least once a year, according to the Bowling Proprietors Association of America. The Sports and Fitness Industry Association puts the participation rate at 53 million for 2025. Still to compare, golf is at 48 million, basketball is at 36 million, and tennis is at 27 million. However, the number of bowling centers has declined. In its mid-1960s peak, there were some 12,000. Now the U.S. Bowling Congress says there are 3,400. With the Bloomberg Business of Sports Report, I'm Michael Barr.

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4: We are moments away from puck drop in the city of brotherly love for Game 4 between the Carolina Hurricanes and the Philadelphia Flyers. Welcome back. This is Live Bet Saturday. Femi Bebefe, John Jastrzemski hanging out with you guys this evening. Thank you to EJ Raddick, who joined us in the last segment from NHL Network. EJ giving us some awesome analysis as he is in Montreal for tomorrow night's Game 4 between the Sabres and the Montreal Canadiens. Game 3 for that series. Something, you lose track of the game sometimes in these series.
5: I'll tap the chest on that one.
4: Like, you know how guys will turn the ball over in basketball and then tap the chest like, yeah, no bleep, buddy, it was your fault? That's me right now. I'm tapping the chest on that one. But we'll vow to be better. We're moments away from puck drop in Philly as I'm looking at the betting market right now over at DraftKings. And I see the Hurricanes -198, Flyers +164. This has been a series that has trended very toward the under. As we were under one, 5.5 is -140, the over +110. So we're just moments away from starting here. As any final thoughts, Hurricanes and Flyers? I'm on the road, the home dog, excuse me. I like Philadelphia to get it done and at least give their fans something to cheer for and take the show back to Raleigh where they ultimately will meet their demise.
5: You know, Femi, I ended up tailing you on this. It's not my favorite play of the day, full disclosure, because the Carolina Hurricanes have looked like an absolute wagon.
4: Oh, yeah.
5: But I think there's a lot of pride in that Philadelphia team. And just from a value standpoint, you know, you don't get these mail-in efforts down 3-0 in the Stanley Cup playoffs the way you do in some other sports. Like we've seen in baseball, we see it in the NBA playoffs, we might see it tomorrow with the Philadelphia 76ers.
4: Yeah.
5: I think the Flyers will be spirited. Look, wouldn't make it your biggest play of the day. There's a reason why Carolina is basically a 2-1 favorite, but for that value of +170, let's keep the good vibes going, man. Let's take it.
4: Let's do it. I love that point because I admittedly do not watch as much hockey as I do, let's say, basketball or baseball. Definitely not as much as I watch football, which is my favorite sport. But I don't remember too many 1-2-3 Cancuns in the Stanley Cup playoffs. Like, you don't really get that. So at price, the price just stood out to me. That's why I liked it. So I took some Flyers +170, and may God have mercy on our souls here in this game. And hopefully Carolina doesn't just run them out of the barn there.
5: Question for you. You like them +174. Would you take them +1.5 goals?
4: Ooh, see, that to me is scary because if they were down, the empty net situation.
5: The empty netter.
4: Like, that's the problem for me. Because it's like they're more likely to pull the goalie earlier since like it's like, hey, man, like we have to survive. You know, like season's on the line. We can't afford to lose this one. So maybe they pull the goalie with like 4 minutes ago or 3:30 as opposed to like 2:30, and then you're susceptible to losing all that empty netter. So I would steer clear of it just because those situations would just scare me, and just based on the price that you have to pay too. So to me, it's bet them outright, or if you do like Carolina, conversely, I would look towards laying 1.5 if you like the Hurricanes. I just so happen to be on the Philadelphia side.
5: Fair enough. Fair enough. Just a question. Just
4: Chance.
5: A little transparency Chance. Question.
4: Go. Oh, come on, boys. I mean, they look spry early on, man. Like, they're getting some shots in on Freddie
5: Finally,
4: Anderson.
5: They need a goal. They need an early lead.
4: Yeah, they need to feel good about themselves. Like, that's where we're at. Like we need something to feel good, something to give the fans some hope, get some energy in the building so that people start to say, hey, like, maybe we can win one. Let's go to Carolina. Like what did the Red – like, not to bring up bad memories. I know you're a New York guy, but, like the Red Sox were like, hey, like, don't let us win one back in 2004, you know? Like, you just got to get that good vibe going, and maybe that shifts the pressure to a Carolina.
5: You know how terrible that is, Femi, that any time now a series goes 3-0, I got to be reminded of Red Sox, Yankees. I mean, even Aaron Boone a couple of years ago actually used it as like a motivational ploy. I'm like,
4: oh,
5: Aaron, are you
4: no.
5: serious?
4: Yeah, you got to read the room on
5: you
4: that one,
5: you
4: buddy.
5: You don't remember this when they played the Astros? It's like, dude, what? Like, if I were ownership, I'd be screaming if we're showing these videos. Those videos should be burned from any like semblance of a Bronx area code should not have any access. Like,
4: oh,
5: like inappropriate or whatever. They should block those videos if you're in a Bronx area code. Come on now.
4: That's insane. Showing Big Poppy walking it off in Game 4 and Game 5. Like, wait, what are we doing? You can't show that.
5: You know,
4: Femi,
5: funny story involving that ALCS. So I went to Game 6. That was the mm-hmm. Bloody Sock game
4: yep,
5: with Curt Schilling.
4: Yeah.
5: And despite all of the great history the Yankees had 86 years, everything that comes with it, knowing this still would be a Game 7, me and my father walked out of Yankee Stadium looking at each other and said, the Yankees are dead tomorrow night because they had no starting pitching. They were dead. Yeah. Absolutely, positively dead. And those balls Johnny Damon hit at the old Yankee Stadium in the upper deck off Vasquez, I think they're still going, by the way.
4: That I remember I was in high school. And I was a freshman.
5: So we're similar ages.
4: Yeah, we're similar ages. Yeah, I was a freshman in high school, and like, we were literally playing like a football game. And one of the trainers was like, I think she was getting like a text on her phone or whatever about the game. Because everyone's invested on the series because it's Yankees, Red Sox. And there's a chance for history to see a team come back from down 0-3. And someone texted her when Damon hit the grand slam. And I was just like, wow, like they're really just going to lose, huh? And I'm on the sidelines for a football game. I'm thinking, I'm like, damn, like the Yankees, like it's just locked. Because I remember Game 3, because Game 3 was on, like, was a Friday night, I believe it was.
5: Saturday night.
4: Yeah, Saturday night.
5: Them.
4: And they destroyed them. Like the whole time you're watching, you're just like, well, I guess the Yankees are going to go to the World Series and likely win it again, you know, because like you knew that was actually the World Series. Like nobody from the National League was going to really do anything. Like, hey, here's St. Louis, great. How about a sweep? So you felt that it was like, oh, the Yankees are just going to get it done. And then Game 4 happens. It's like, okay, yeah, nice, cute win for the Red Sox. So hey, yeah, we don't have to rehash it anymore because you know I'm sure it's a very sore subject.
5: Hey,
4: for
5: listen,
4: you
5: at least for a day, let's
4: there.
5: Rehash it with Philadelphia winning Game 4 and cash this ticket
4: yes.
5: for us, okay?
4: Yes,
5: then we could rehash it a little bit more.
4: We say all that just to say, go Flyers. That is what we meant
5: That's
4: to
5: right.
4: say. That's all what we meant to say. So hopefully the Flyers can get one and put some of that pressure on the Hurricanes back at home for a Game 5. But hey, that would be a good time to remind all of you that are watching and listening that the sports calendar, it never stops. And the Sharp Plays covers it all. And they've been winning for 15 straight years. All of it documented. Logs posted publicly at sharpplays.com. That kind of transparency is rare in this industry. And when the Sharp Plays moves, the sports books take notice. 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JJ, anything for you in Major League Baseball with this 6 o'clock slate that we currently have right now? We'll get to some NBA stuff a little bit later on to wrap up the hour. But for me, obviously, I'm on the Flyers. But anything for you with the 6 o'clock Major League Baseball slate?
5: Okay, I'm going to give you my full card in baseball, or at least the, I guess it's the 6 o'clock, 7 o'clock window.
4: Mm-hmm.
5: Cam Schwitler, over 5.5 strikeouts. He's done it in every single start except the one, which happened to be his last start. This is a guy who's pitching as well as anybody in Major League Baseball. I think he's going to go deep into this ball game against the Milwaukee Brewers, and I think we're going to find pay dirt here. So over 5.5 strikeouts for the talented Cam Schwitler, and I hope my Met friends aren't going to be mad at me for this because I know the Mets are playing a little bit better. They've won consecutive series. They've had a good week out on the West Coast. I think this is a rat of all rat Femi lines. This is a rat line, as I like to call them. It stinks. Mm-hmm. It makes no sense. I'm on the Arizona Diamondbacks plus money tonight against the Mets. I know Clay Holmes is throwing the ball great.
4: Yep.
5: I know Merrill Kelly is throwing the ball terribly. The books are not stupid. They're giving you Clay Holmes at even money to go and win this game. I think Clay Holmes maybe gets dinged up a little bit. I don't trust the Met offense whatsoever. I'm going to take the Arizona Diamondbacks plus money. That is what I have in store, and that game gets going in a little bit.
4: Yeah, that line does kind of stink to high heaven, doesn't it?
5: It's a rat, dude. I mean, Holmes has been unbelievable. He's pitching to a sub-2 ERA, and the odds makers are not giving you a 130 or 135. No, we'll make it even money. Arizona might even be a favorite in some places, depending on where you get it.
4: Clay Holmes, I mean, I know it's very early. It's May 9th. Clay Holmes has been pitching at an NL Cy Young level, and now here he is in a coin flip game against Merrill Kelly. Something's not adding up.
5: That's all I'm saying.
4: It's not adding up. We do have a couple of games that unfortunately are delayed due to weather. Obviously, we saw the Red Sox game postponed. That will be made up on July 17th. Rockies and Phillies in the city of brotherly love, where we're hoping the Flyers can get it done. That is in a rain delay, so we've not yet started there. And then the Guardians-Twins game in Cleveland, that's also in a rain delay. But some other scores from around Major League Baseball. The Athletics continue to do work on the Orioles. They're up 5-0 in the top of the eighth. The Reds have a 3-1 lead against the Astros. I guess I was foolish for fading Chase Burns. That's on me. I'll wear that one. And then in the top of the eighth on South Beach, kind of an interesting game between the Nats and the Marlins. Knotted at 4 right now in Miami. So those are the games that we currently have going on right now. But we have a number of games that will be starting at 4 o'clock West Coast time, 7 o'clock Eastern, mentioning the Yankees-Brewers game that JJ has an opinion on, as well as many other games that I have opinions on, which we will talk about next segment, and also to wrap up the show in a couple of segments. But let's take a quick break. I'll have all eyes on the Canes and the Flyers, where right now we are scoreless in the first period. More Live Bet Saturday when we come back.
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4: Can the Flyers be live? Hello! Welcome back. This is Live Bet Saturday. Femi Benfei, John Jastrzemski. JJ will attest to this. I was literally saying that I think Carolina has gained control of this game. And moments later, Tyson Forster is able to score his first Stanley Cup playoff goal. And it is now Flyers 1, Hurricanes nothing. How about that, JJ? We're on the board with our Flyers.
5: Yeah, I mean, that's how you will it into existence. Listen, I'm all for a little reverse jinx whenever it can happen. That's a thing of beauty, dude. And what did I tell you? Super, super imperative for Philly down 3-0 in this series to score first.
4: Yes.
5: Needed to score first. Have some confidence. Get that building juiced up. You fall behind, you're down 3-0. It takes the crowd completely out of the game. Now the crowd could be a factor. Now they could let the game marinate a little bit. But one is not enough, my friend. A lot more work to do, but hey, we score first. We take it.
4: And scoring has been rather difficult on Freddie Anderson, who has been playing at like a Conn Smythe level for a goal. I mean, his save percentage entering this game was like 95%. Like, it was insane. And I get, like, some games he's only taking on like 18 shots or so because Carolina's Carolina. They're really good. But still, like, people look at that save percentage, they're just like, oh my goodness. You know, like, the betting market had Freddie Anderson as like the second shot to win the Conn Smythe, which for those of you who might not know, it's like the MVP for the entire Stanley Cup playoffs. It's a little bit different than like your World Series MVP or your NBA Finals MVP. Those are just for a specific series. The Conn Smythe is for the entire playoff run, which is why sometimes you get a winner that is not on a Stanley Cup champion, like Connor McDavid a couple years ago, who won the Conn Smythe on a losing Edmonton Oilers team. But yeah, like scoring has not been easy on Carolina. So like you mentioned, a lot of work to be done. It's still very early. We're just halfway through the first period. But a good sign there for Philadelphia, who right now on the live markets over at DraftKings, Flyers, ever so slightly, are your favorite at minus 120, Carolina minus 110, and the total still sits at 5.5, juice towards the under because it's a Carolina game and it's hard to score against them. But so far, so good here for Philadelphia. Hopefully they can keep this going and Let's stave off elimination here, boys. You know, like that's all I'm asking for. Not too much, you know. Just asking for a team to that's like a plus 175 dog to win and stave off elimination. So let's see if they can get this one done. But what's funny though, JJ, and it's not funny if you live in Philadelphia, but both of these Philadelphia teams facing 0-3 deficits at home, potentially get swept in their own buildings. Like the Flyers tonight. And then you have the Sixers coming up tomorrow. Like this has been a pretty rough week for our friends in the city of brotherly love. Like, and I know they've seen some like the Eagles won the title like a couple of years ago or whatever. So it's like nobody's crying for Philly fans, but like this week in particular has been rough.
5: It sure has, and I think you're going to notice a little bit of a difference between the vibe of the crowd for this Flyers-Hurricanes game and the vibe of the crowd that you're going to have Sunday with the Knicks and the Sixers. Femi, that is going to be Madison Square Garden South.
4: Yeah.
5: I mean, the Knicks fans infiltrated that building up 2-0 in the series. It is Mother's Day Sunday. The Sixers are down 3-0. That is going to be – I would bet that crowd is at least 50% Knicks fans. And that's why, listen, I understand the number is kind of maybe a little bit taxed based upon what we saw in Game 3. I think this series is done, dude. I will be on the Knicks in Game 4. I think it's over. Philly's got no bodies. Like, that to me is the problem they're going to run into. What is the answer they have for the depth that the Knicks bring to the table, the defensive intensity that the Knicks bring to the table, and Bede now playing 48 hours after huffing and puffing down the court? Is he even going to play? Who the hell knows? George gets off to these hot starts and then completely disappears. The Knicks are just better. I'm admitting it. I know it's going to come across New York bias. I don't care. I'm just telling it like it is.
4: Mm-hmm.
5: They've been a better team in the series. They've been a better team in the regular season. The better. And it's going to be over Sunday at around 6 o'clock, 6:30. You could break out the brooms if you're walking out of that building.
4: And that's – I think everyone has seen the videos. If you haven't seen the videos, you can just search it on Twitter or whatever social platform you prefer. But, like, the Knicks fans taking over the concourse after the game, and it's the chants about, like, bleep Embiid and all. It's like it looks like it's Madison Square Garden. Like, you would think that that's what it was, that it was Madison Square Garden there in Philadelphia. And, like, honestly, like, I mean, like, going to a Knicks game – in the playoffs, with a team playing this, well, it's got to be expensive as hell. It's probably cheaper to go to Philadelphia and stay in a hotel and go to the game there.
5: It's definitely easier, and it's definitely more affordable doing that.
4: Like, imagine
5: you want to sit at the boonies at Madison Square Garden for Game 1 of the Conference Finals or Game 3 of the Conference Finals. To sit upstairs, you're probably paying four figures.
4: Man,
5: seriously.
4: It's a comma to sit upstairs. That's insane. Because, like, and that, it's up there. Like, I've seen the media people that show, like, where the press box is at or whatever, the media row. And, like, I'm like, damn, like, I'm scared of heights, man. I don't want to go up that high.
5: You're on that bridge. It is steep. I can attest. There's someone that has sat up there. It's steep.
4: And so you are literally up there with the banners. Like, you see the Rangers Stanley Cup banner,
5: Knicks. Touch Billy Joel and Harry Styles. Yes. Correct. Yes, you can.
4: Shout out our guy Billy Joel, who's got a banner. They put him in the rafters up there at MSG. I didn't know Harry Styles was up there at MSG. I he's still in the league. I didn't know we were still going up to the rafters when we're still in the league, but it is up there. But I tend to agree. I do think it's over tomorrow. It's just by how much. And right now the Knicks are a 1.5-point favorite. My guess is that it ends up closing 2.5 or so. I think you're going to see more Knicks money over these next about 18 to 20 hours or so prior to tip-off. Did you see the opening number for Monday night, Game 4 between the Pistons and the Cavaliers?
5: No, we mentioned the series price. I'm going to guess it. I haven't seen it.
4: So, yeah.
5: This honor.
4: So, guess the site, because I'm looking at it right now. I see it, so I'm obviously going to recuse myself from guessing, because I know what it is.
5: No, that's fine.
4: But
5: Cavs by 5.
4: It's a little bit shorter than that. And I guess it's a significant amount shorter than that, since the numbers that it's crossing through, it's 3.5. So they're baking. I think they're baking in a lot of the whole, like, Detroit bouncing back off of the, maybe it's like a little bit of a zigzag thing, because I thought that maybe they would look at it and say, hey, you know what, Cleveland could maybe some momentum towards Cleveland, but I think maybe the fact that Cleveland looked shaky in the second half, people want nothing to do with them. But it's 3.5 is what the Cavaliers are favored by, so I guess the tax we can now quantify, the desperation tax in this series at least, was worth 1.5 points, as the Cavaliers went off as about 5-point favorites today.
5: Just want to remind everybody of this. Cleveland has not lost at home in the postseason.
4: They have not. Undefeated.
5: They also have not won on the road in the postseason.
4: Correct.
5: I think Cleveland, once again, is deciding Game 4.
4: Wow. Do you think we see 7 in this series?
5: No. I think Detroit wins in 6.
4: So Cleveland finally loses in Game 6 at home.
5: I think Detroit will get them in Game 6. Correct.
4: Gotcha. Okay. I mean, it's... Because Detroit, I mean, they didn't have a great showing in that game six against Orlando until like the fourth quarter, essentially. Like, I mean, like for Orlando.

0: this Knicks Sixer game, I think, folks, if you're listening and you like the Knicks, you could play some alternate spreads because the Knicks have been absolutely kicking the crap out of these teams. Other than game two, I mean, they've won, I think, four of their last five games by double figures easy. So if you think it's going to be a party in Philadelphia, maybe you want to ladder it, as we like to say, Femi. Maybe you want to play them on the money line. Play him laying 5.5, 6.5, lay this 9.5. Get some numbers there. That's what I'm going to do.
1: It does. Like, it feels like if the Knicks are to win, I don't know how it's Philadelphia losing close. You know, it's like it's maybe Philadelphia going 1-2-3 Cancun, or just like the Knicks just being way better. As we're still like, I mean, people are still recovering from what the Knicks did to the Hawks in that game six. I mean, like that's still one where I'll tell my children about that one. I don't even have kids, you know. I'll tell that's one that you're never gonna forget ever. Like seeing a team that's up 72-22
0: plus 230. Yeah, insane playoff game. 9.5 plus 230 and minus 15.5. You're feeling frisky. Plus 500.
1: Hello. All right, that's something to consider. A little alt-line action with the New York Knicks. I'll be on Live Bet Sunday tomorrow as we will be sweating out that game. Game 4 with the Knicks up 3-0 against the Philadelphia 76ers. Also, really good news on the ice. Carolina had the power play, but our Flyers, they killed it off, baby. Here we go. Some more momentum for the underdog Philadelphia Flyers. We give out all of our best bets on the ice, on the hardwood, and on the diamond when we come back.
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4: 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Welcome back. This is the final segment of Live Bet Saturday. Femi Benfe, John Jastrzemski, hanging out with you guys this afternoon. As it looked like the Flyers almost scored as they're on the power play right now. Got only about 30 seconds left on this power play here in the first period. Philadelphia with a 1-0 lead on Carolina in game 4 of the Eastern Conference semifinals. Flyers now -125 on the money line. Hurricanes -105. Total sitting at 5.5. JJ, any thoughts here on this Flyers game before we get into our best bets for the rest of the evening? Oh, I was off the post! Oh my goodness, so close to 2-0 Philadelphia.
5: Well, that's the thing. I think if you have Philadelphia plus the money like we do, you're feeling like you're in a pretty comfortable spot. But you know this better than anybody, Femi. These games can turn on a dime. So you'd like to see the Flyers go and get that second goal. Maybe Carolina relaxes a little bit. They start thinking about game 5 in their own building. But it's not in the best bet variety for me. So I'm getting this out of the way now. I am on Philadelphia with you as a late addition. I am also taking the Minnesota Wild plus the money against Colorado.
4: Sure. Yeah, damn right you are. I'm right there with you, man. Like, and we can get into the bets now. For me, my only other bet in the NHL, of course, the only other game going on later on this evening at 9 o'clock Eastern, Colorado, Minnesota, Game 3. Avalanche have been a wagon similar to Carolina. They have also yet to lose in these Stanley Cup playoffs. But I like Minnesota. I took +115 on the money line. I actually think this 4-day layoff was really good for Minnesota. Like, there were so many days in between games 2 and now tonight for game 3. John Hines, really smart coach. I think this gives this Minnesota team some time to come up with a game plan on what to do with Colorado. And Minnesota, I think, while injured, they're just a well-rounded team. So I think they have some pride. I think this is they see this as their last stand. So I like Minnesota tonight, +115. I am betting that. I've already bet that on the money line. So give me the Minnesota Wild on the ice. So both dogs, home dogs, will be barking tonight in the Stanley Cup playoffs. Let's go to the NBA here, JJ, as the Los Angeles Lakers, they're in the same spot the Cavaliers were in earlier this afternoon. Down 0-2, back at home, needing to win this game, otherwise season effectively over. Unfortunately for the Lakers, they are a big underdog, as the Oklahoma City Thunder, 9-point favorites, total 210.5. What do you like in this game between OKC and LA?
5: All right, Femi, I'm not touching the side. I'm passing on it. Despite the fact that the spot screams, hey, Thunder play with their food, Lakers get a better whistle, all the belly aching from J.J. Redick and company finally pays off. I'm just not willing to get in front of this avalanche that has been the Oklahoma City Thunder. Because if you look at the first two games of this series, I mean, the Lakers were right there. And yet you snap a finger, you blink an eye, and all of a sudden a 3-point game turns into an 11 or a 12-point game. It might be McCain going off. It can be Shed. It can be SGA. I mean, the list goes on and on. So I'm not going to play the side. What I am going to do, though, I'm going to go back to the well with this. It treated me well in game two. I'm going to take Austin Reeves over 21.5 points. Somebody has to score for the Lakers. Somebody has to take volume shots for the Lakers. I think Reeves can build upon what he did in game two. You get him back on the home floor. I think he goes and has another monster performance. So I know it's a high prop total, but I'm going to take Austin Reeves over 21.5 points.
4: There you go. And Reeves had a hell of a game in game two after having a stinker in game one. So we'll see if Reeves can continue to get it done at home. I do like a side in this game. And you mentioned how you don't want to step in front of OKC. I feel the same way. Instead, I will be riding with the Oklahoma City Thunder. I laid 8.5 with this game, and you can still find some 8.5s that are out there in the market. Here at Circa, where I'm sitting, has an 8.5. DraftKings has an 8.5. BetMGM has one. Like, there's 8.5 still in the market, even though 9 is your consensus. We have yet to get the SGA game in this series. Shai Gilgeous-Alexander, scoring-wise, has just been meh. He's been below average, well below his own averages. Like, SGA has not gone off, and usually when a series shifts, like, those star players take the role of, like, okay, let's go on my back if we're on the road. I think you see that from your eventual two-time MVP, Shai Gilgeous-Alexander. And that's, you brought it up, and I think it's so true. The Lakers have played well in this series. And you can make an argument in both games one and games two. For about 2.5 quarters, the Lakers have outplayed the Oklahoma City Thunder. But despite all of that, OKC has covered both games as massive, massive favorites. I think if OKC plays a good game, this is an absolute blowout. So I'm laying it with Oklahoma City. Love the Thunder tonight. I think they focus now that they're away from home. And they say, all right, the Lakers want to go and talk about the whistle and how we're fouling, whatever. All right, we'll show you physical basketball. I think this is one of those situations where OKC reminds folks, there's levels to this. And the Lakers are not anywhere close to the Thunder's level. So I laid it with OKC tonight on the hardwood. Give me your baseball plays here real quick. What do you like in Major League Baseball for the night slate?
5: There's a ton to get to here. I mentioned that Arizona-Met game. Clay Holmes has been one of the best starters in the National League. Yet, if you look at the line as we speak, the Mets are basically a coin flip. They're basically even money against Kelly to go and beat the Diamondbacks. Yeah. That's a sucker. That's a rat. We're taking the Arizona Diamondbacks on the money line. Yes, I can't give it to Red Sox. The game got rained out. It is what it is. Mm-hmm. What I am going to do is give you a plus money underdog. The Atlanta Braves, who have been one of the best teams in baseball for the first month of the year, it's a rarity that you're going to get Atlanta at plus 153. Well, why are the Braves at plus 153? They're playing the best team in baseball in the Dodgers. Blake Snell makes his season debut. And here's the dirty little secret. I don't think we're going to see Blake Snell very long. I think there's going to be a quick cameo. I think there's going to be a pitch count. And I think you're getting a good number on Atlanta at plus money at plus 153. So I'm going to take a shot there. I also think you're going to have a ton of runs in that game between the Braves and the Dodgers. So I would add that as an over. And then Cam Schwitler has been one of baseball's best starters. He is now the Vegas favorite to win the American League Cy Young due to the Tarek Skubal injury. And I know the Brewers don't have a ton of swing and miss within their lineup. Schwitler's hit this prop total every single start except the one. I think he goes and gets you 6-plus strikeouts against the Brewers. So we got the Braves at plus money, Diamondbacks at even money, Schwitler over 5.5 Ks, over Braves, Dodgers, and we had the Cavaliers. It was a sweat, Femi, but we brought it home, baby, at minus 4.5. I love it.
4: For one day, our Cleveland Cavaliers. Like you said, short-term relationship. This is not a long-term thing. But on this day, we love the Cavaliers. I also have
5: And you know what, Femi? It was good karma, and it was good juju, because it was our first show together.
4: Yes, sir.
5: It was our first in-game live, and it's like, hey, we need a live bet. You hopped on the Cavs. You kind of gave me the goodwill, and we both ended up cashing a ticket. And that's what we're trying to do on these shows. We want to cash as many tickets for the people out there as we can.
4: And we hope everybody watching and listening cashed along with us as well with the Cleveland Cavaliers. Shout out to our good buddy, James Harden. As for me in Major League Baseball, handful of plays as well. I do like some plus money in Major League Baseball, starting in Texas. Give me the Rangers first five on the money line. Like, everyone has Cubs mania right now. Like, the Cubs are awesome. They're awesome at home. On the road, like, they're still a really good team. I'm not saying that they're, like, a road fraudulent team or whatever, but, like, give me the underdog, because Edward Cabrera, he's been a little bit of a luck box here for the Cubbies. Like, even when you factor in the fact that he's given up a few runs on some of these outings, like, I think he's been a little bit of a luck box. I'm not a big Jack Leiter person, but I think he'll be all right at home. So I like Texas, plus 105, first five on the money line. I'm also going to be opposite a little bit of our buddy Greg Peterson. He likes the Royals. I like the Detroit Tigers in the first five. So hopefully the Tigers win early, and then maybe the Royals come back late and everybody wins. But Tigers on the money line in the first five. Number I felt was just a little bit too much respect for Michael Wacha, who's been good. But to me, this feels more like a coin flip kind of game. So I'll take the Tigers at the price. I also like the Mariners in what I'm calling a plug your nose special here. Mariners first five money line minus 120. Castillo's been a disaster. I'm a Mariners fan. He's been a disaster this season, but a little bit unlucky. Meanwhile, Anthony Kay is just not good. So I'll take the better team on the road. I'm with you with the D-backs. I like them in the first five at minus 108. And I'm also with you with the Braves in the first five plus 163 as purely a fade of Blake Snell as he returns to the lineup, the staff for the Dodgers. At this price, I'm all over Atlanta. So, Braves, first five, money line. JJ, this was fun, buddy. Good luck with the bets, and I'm sure we'll do it again soon, my friend.
5: Last and one last bet. Break out the brooms, baby. It's over. It's over, Philly.
4: Break out the brooms. Scott Seidenberg next.
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20: 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Hit me up on Twitter at ScottsOnAir, ScottsOnAir. Hit us all up on the network at VSiN Live. We have a lot going on here on this Saturday, and we're going to get you updated with everything that's in progress, what's coming up, and what we're going to be betting on, both in-game, pre-game, post-game, looking ahead to tomorrow, all that fun stuff. We have a UFC event going on right now. Our very own Dave Ross will join me in a little bit as we will preview some of the fights coming up on the main card as the early prelims have just concluded. And we just cashed here on the program with Roman Kapolyov as a plus 150 dog against Marco Tullio. So very happy about that cash there as we get our UFC night off with a bang. Of course, the main event coming up later on tonight, Khamzat Chimaev takes on Sean Strickland for the middleweight title bout. We also have a flyweight title bout between Joshua Vaughn and Tatsuro Taira. So we'll get the thoughts of our very own Dave Ross coming up here in the bottom of the hour. Stanley Cup playoffs, they're into the first intermission right now. Game number 4 in Philadelphia between the Flyers and the Carolina Hurricanes, where Carolina is looking to complete the 4-game sweep. This is how I approach this game. I never want to go into a bet thinking that a team is okay losing. No team wants to lose. No team is ever going to try to lose. That's not the point that I'm trying to bring up here. However, motivation can sometimes be a funny thing. When teams are up 3-0, there's obviously one mentality is to put your foot on their neck and snap it, right? Don't let them get up off the mat. Cut it at the jugular. End it right there. Don't even bother playing a fifth game because, especially in hockey, we've seen 3-0 comebacks. We've seen game sevens get forced. You don't want to mess around with that. You just want to end the series. However, it's very easy to be lax. It's very easy to not have the same type of intensity in a game number 4 when you're up 3-0 in a series. It's easy to say, listen, we're the better team. We're dominating this series. We're going to go out there and play our game. But am I going to slide to block a shot here? Am I going to emphasize a hit into the boards here? Am I going to really force the issue if we're trailing by 2 goals in the second or third period, knowing that we got the cushion of a 3-0 lead that will become a 3-1 lead? I mean, that's why the gentleman's sweep is a thing in sports, right? Because a team goes up 3-0, loses game number 4, returns home and wins game number 5. It happens all the time. It's just natural human nature to have that little bit of let up in game number 4 when you're up 3-0. But then there's also the scheduling aspect of this. If Carolina wins this game today, and they're trailing right now 1-0 at the end of the first at the end of the first period. Again, I'm not saying anybody wants to lose, and I'm not saying anybody is okay with a loss. But Carolina might be better off with a loss. If Carolina wins this game today, they will have about a week or so off before they play the Eastern Conference Finals, because Montreal and Buffalo are playing game number 3 tomorrow. That series is tied at a game apiece. At the very, you know, best case scenario for one of those teams to win, you know, 4 straight games, game number 5 is going to be this coming Thursday, May 14th, which means at the earliest, you're getting a week from today, game 1 of the Eastern Conference Finals between the winner of the Canadian Sabres, who won in 5 games, versus the Carolina Hurricanes. But let's say that Canadian Sabres series goes to a 6th game. That's going to be next Saturday on the 16th. Let's say it goes to a 7th game. That's going to be on Monday, May 18th. There's a possibility of the Carolina Hurricanes winning today and not playing another game until at the earliest May 20th. That's 11 days off. And there's a difference between rest and 11 days off in the middle of a playoff run. That makes no sense. Carolina, honestly, is better off losing today. They're better off just, whatever, we lose. Philly gets a game. We'll return home. We'll play another game. And then guess what? We'll still have a week off. But could you imagine 11 days off before their next game in the Stanley Cup playoffs? I'm just curious. I don't even know if that's ever, like, has that ever happened? Let's see. 11 days of rest in the Stanley Cup playoffs has never happened in the history of the database. Goes back to the early 2000s. 10 days of rest has happened one time back in 2019. It was the Bruins had 10 days off. Guess what? They beat the Blues 4-2 at home in that game. 9 days of rest has happened 4 times. Those teams 1-3. Straight up in those games. Most recently, the Panthers in 2023 had to wait to face the Golden Knights in the Stanley Cup final, and they lost that game, but they were on the road in that game, so a little bit different than, you know, 11 days. 11 days off? Again, I don't go into a bet thinking, well, this team is going to try and lose, or this team, you know, might want to lose. But when looking at this game between the Flyers and the Hurricanes, it's kind of obvious one team had all the motivation and the other team might just be okay with losing a game. That being said, Carolina, way overpriced in this game number 4. The Flyers were about plus 170 dogs. Right now on your live line, with Philly having a 1-0 lead at the end of the first period, Philly minus 130. Your live total is at 4.5. This has been an under series. Now, there is a tremendous trend here in these Stanley Cup playoffs that has occurred at a ridiculous rate. I want to shout out a couple of people on this. I want to shout out our very own Jonathan Davis, VSiN's NHL analyst, and Ian Cameron, Bobano Bets on Twitter, who's a frequent guest on this network as well. When there's a 1-0 lead at the end of the first period, the bet to be made going into the second period is the over 1.5. If you can get it, a lot of books only offer 2.5 in the second period. DraftKings right now, though, over 1.5 minus 145. Not only do you do that, but you can bet, if your book offers this, both teams to score in the second period. It is hitting at an incredible rate here in these Stanley Cup playoffs. When there's a 1-0 lead at the end of the first period, you bet the over 1.5 in the second period, if your book offers that. Again, a lot of books only offer the 2.5, but in a low-scoring game like this, where it's been an under series, the over 1.5 would be a play here. First play here on Live Bet Saturday, we're doing the over 1.5. And then, if you wanted to, if your book had the option, the both teams to score is a pretty fun bet because you can get a nice plus money price on the both teams to score. I wanted to try and pull up the numbers here in the second period if I can, if I can pull them up real quick to give you exactly how many times this has hit. But it's been an incredibly profitable trend this entire Stanley Cup playoffs. Again, let's go over 1.5 goals in the second period here between Carolina and Philadelphia. And right now up on DraftKings, that is minus 145. And if your book does offer a both teams to score prop, that would be one I would sprinkle on. I don't see that currently up on DraftKings. Going to continue to take a look at that here as we get closer. Okay, here's the numbers. I believe it is 14-4 to the second period over. When it's a 1-0 score at the end of the first period, you are 14-4 to the second period over 1.5, 12-6 to the second period, both teams to score. And think about the 12-6 bet and all the plus money options that you're getting on that for your, depending on what book. I'll look at FanDuel real quick to see, because a lot of people have access to these online books. But 14-4 to the second half over 1.5, when it's a 1-0 lead at the end of the first period, this is our best bet. Our first live bet here on this show is going to be over 1.5 goals, second period between the Flyers and the Hurricanes. Let's see. FanDuel does offer both teams to score in the second period. The yes is plus 182. So, two official bets that we are making right now here on Live Bet Saturday. I'm Scott Seidenberg, always on Twitter, at ScottsOnAir, ScottsOnAir. Hit us all up on the network at VSIN Live. It is a 1-0 lead for the Philadelphia Flyers after the first period. Two live bets here on Live Bet Saturday. Hurricanes Flyers second period over 1.5 at minus 145. Second period, yes, on both teams to score at plus 182. Two live bets here on this edition of Live Bet Saturday. We'll get into the NBA playoffs. We'll talk about the game that happened earlier today. The Cleveland Cavaliers did what the Cleveland Cavaliers do, win a playoff game at home. Does James Harden's performance all of a sudden change the narrative surrounding him? What do we expect to happen in game number 4, plus game number 3 tonight between the Los Angeles Lakers and the Oklahoma City Thunder? Does the zig-zag hold up in L.A. like it did earlier today in Cleveland? We'll run through the numbers, and we'll talk about the best bets for game number 3 between the Lakers and the Thunder. Plus, a full preview of the main event and the main card here at the UFC event at the Prudential Center in Newark. It's all coming up with me, Scott Seidenberg, right here on Live Bet Saturday on VSiN, the Sports Betting Network.

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11: 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Second period is underway here between the Philadelphia Flyers and the Carolina Hurricanes. As a reminder, before the break, we gave out 2 live bets here for this second period. We are on the over 1.5 goals and both teams to score here in this second period. The both teams to score upwards of plus 190 up on FanDuel, and the over 1.5 at minus 145 at DraftKings. So we'll keep an eye on the action there. On the ice, still one more game on the ice coming up a little bit later on this evening. It is game number 3 between the Avalanche and the Wild, with Colorado having a 2-0 series lead. They won that incredibly ridiculous game number 1, which was a 9-6 score, and then they had a 5-2 victory in game number 2. In game number 2, Minnesota made a goaltending change. They went from Jesper Wallstedt, who was in net in game number 1 and has been in net for them the entirety of these playoffs. They sat him in favor of Philip Gustavsson. I thought it was a no-brainer. I thought it was an opportunity for them to sit the kid in Wallstedt, and if, you know what, Gustavsson was great and they won the game, you ride Gustavsson, right? You just ride the hot hand in the playoffs. But let's say you lose the game. Okay, you're going to go right back to Wallstedt because, you know, sometimes you just need to sit and watch. Sometimes you need to take a break. I'm actually in favor of, and they didn't do it, you know, but I'm in favor of when teams pulled the goaltender and then go back to them in the next game. Like, that should happen more times than it doesn't, because sometimes you just need a break. You just need to watch the game from the bench, see things from a different perspective, look at everything on the iPad, talk with your coaches, and then you get back to the grind and you're back in net for the next game. I'm totally fine with that. I do not think that you need to, if you bench a guy and you play the next goaltender, then that guy's done and he's not coming back in and he's not going to start the next game. I don't believe that. I don't buy that. I'm always in favor of just pulling a guy, give him a little bit, take a beat, and then you're back in. Have faith in that guy going into the next game. So we'll see how Volstead responds here, going up against the juggernaut that is the Colorado Avalanche. There are some injury nuggets for this game. Joel Eriksson Ek is not going to play for the Minnesota Wild. I believe there's some other injuries here that we might get some final news as we get closer and closer to puck drop there, which is going to be at, looks like, 9 o'clock Eastern time tonight between the Colorado Avalanche and the Minnesota Wild. All right, NBA playoffs earlier today. The Cleveland Cavaliers take Game 3 from the Pistons with a 116-109 victory at home. Cleveland is undefeated at home here in these NBA playoffs. They haven't won a game on the road. They've won every game at home. And when you're the higher seed in a series, like they were in the first round, that's okay. Because as long as you win all your home games, you're going to win in Game 7. And that's what they did. On the road, though, against the number one seed in the Pistons, can't afford to do that. If you're going to win this series, you're going to have to win a game on the road. Are they good enough to do it? Sure. Have they played good enough to do it? No. Was this game good enough for them to win this series? The game that they played here in Game number 3. Maybe James Harden was better. I'll give him that. And I saw everybody on Twitter like giving James Harden props for the couple of threes that he hit late, right, to go over his points prop. And people were like, James Harden over betters, finally rejoice. Dude still went under his PRA, which was 31.5. He still went under rebounds significantly. And I'm sorry, you can talk about like the assists, you can talk about making a couple of threes, but effort shows in your rebounding stats. And if you're watching a game and you're seeing a guy that's reluctant to get into the muck and grab a rebound, whether it's an offensive board or a defensive board, that to me tells me more about that guy's confidence and more about how they're playing and their effort level than hitting a couple of threes down the stretch. There was actually one transition play where Harden, you know, turned the ball over, played terrible defense, allowed the guy to go by him. Some of his defensive numbers here in these playoffs have been just horrific, where he has allowed players in one-on-one situations to drive right by him and make baskets. Like, he is putting up one of the all-time historic worst defensive performances that you will see in an NBA playoffs. He's also turning the basketball over at an alarming rate. But hey, they got the win here. And so everyone should be positive now. And guess what? James Harden only turned the basketball over, three times. You know, he's still averaging over 5 turnovers a game, but only 3 turnovers. And that's the difference, to be honest with you. I mean, game number 1, Cleveland turned it over 20 times, and Detroit scored 31 points off of those turnovers in game number 1. Here today, Cleveland turned it over 15 times, and they allowed only 19 points off of those 15 turnovers. It's still a lot of points. It's still a lot of turnovers. But it's not as bad as it was. And they almost let this one slip away. Don't let anybody fool you into thinking that this was a clean victory for the Cleveland Cavaliers. Now, they win the first quarter. They win the first half. Two very, very strong trends in the zig-zag in the NBA playoffs. We know that. That's a fact. That the first quarter, first half, very strong trends. Although, despite Cleveland winning and covering here today, the numbers lately haven't been as great with the zig-zig-zag. Now, what do I mean? Why do I keep saying zig-zig-zag? Because that's what, you know, us bettors refer to when a team wins games 1 and 2 at home, and then the zag would then be backing that home team that's down 0-2 in the series in game number three at home. They come out, season on the line, there's a renewed energy, the crowd, they feed off of that crowd, and they're playing to avoid the 3-0 hole, right? Historically, betting those teams in the first half has been a tried and true system that has worked out for years. But recently, it hasn't been the case, because the sports books have caught on. Perfect example was the other night, Sixers down 0-2 in the series, return home for game number three. They were 1.5 point favorites for the full game. They were 2.5 point favorites in the first half. When have you ever seen that? A team that is a heavier favorite in the first half than they were for the game. And we're seeing all the time, Cleveland was a 4.5 point favorite for the game, a 3.5 point favorite for the first half. The book is taxing you now on these first half numbers because of how significant they have been going back years. But recently, it hasn't been the case. I looked this up. If you looked at the, from 2021 to 2023, first half numbers, okay? It was in the zig-zag, it was 14-8 against the spread. But from 2023 on, it was just 6-8 against the spread. Again, it's because lately the books have caught on and they're taxing you on these first halves. For Philly, they win the first quarter, they don't win the first half. Cleveland wins the first quarter, they win the first half. Tonight we have another situation. Lakers at home, down 0-2 against the Oklahoma City Thunder. And this is interesting because it's not like those other series where you had the Sixers as the small home favorite, or earlier today when the Cavs were a, you know, sizable home favorite. The Lakers are significant home dogs. So the Lakers are plus 9.5 here against the Thunder. In the first quarter, the Lakers are 2.5 point dogs. In the first half, they're 3.5 point dogs. Those numbers don't equal what it should normally be for a 9.5 point dog for the full game. A 9.5 point dog for the full game should be at least a 4.5 point dog in the first half. 3.5 is baking in the zig, zig, zag. If I were to play it, it would be the first quarter. It would be Lakers first quarter plus the 2.5. Thinking that, one, they can muck it up. We know the slow pace that the Lakers play with. They can slow it down and limit the possessions in the first quarter. And maybe LeBron just comes out hot and Lakers find themselves tied or down one at the end of the first quarter before they wind up getting blown out and the series ends in a four-game sweep, which is what is going to happen. A smarter bet start here and last all year long with VSiN Pro. 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
11: Back here on Live Bet Saturday, I'm Scott Satterberg with you on VSiN, the Sports Betting Network, as we update you with the scores in progress right now. It is still a 1-0 lead for the Philadelphia Flyers about halfway through the second period, so our over 1.5, not looking great right now, but let's see, maybe a power play or it looks like a 4-on-4, maybe we can get some open ice here and we get at least one goal to get the ball rolling here, second period action between the Flyers and the Hurricanes. There's also UFC 328 in progress right now. It's at the Prudential Center there in Newark, New Jersey, and joining us on the Progressive Guest Line to help us break down some best bets for the main card is host of VSiN by the Books, as well as First Strike, our MMA podcast here on VSiN. He is Dave Ross. Dave, thanks so much for giving us a couple of minutes, and congratulations. You're already off to a good start here. You and I both cashed with Roman Kapolov as a plus 150, plus 160 dog. So we're off to a good start here at UFC 328.
26: You know, Scott, I always get nervous when it hits the cards, but Kapolov easily won rounds 2 and 3, massive knockdowns of Tulio, and yet, because we've been on so many wrong decisions sometimes, and I hear Joe Rogan and Daniel Cormier trying to make the case for Tulio, and I'm like, are we watching different fights, people? This is easily Roman Kapolov, 29-28. The judges got it right. He should have finished him. He really had two opportunities to finish at the end of the second round and early in the third. But, Scott, it doesn't matter for us. We cash those tickets, and we're on to the main card, brother.
0: And speaking of the main card, we have two title fights tonight. The first one, the flyweight title between Joshua Vaughn, the champ, going up against Tatsuro Taira. Now, my MMA guy, Dave, gave me the over. I am on the over in this fight. Do you think this has what it takes to go the distance? What did you bet in this fight?
26: You know, I didn't bet the total, and maybe it's because I'm a little bit nervy of what Joshua Van is going to be able to do off his back. And let's make no mistake about it. He's going to be on his back tonight, Scott. That's where Tatsuro Taira is really just kind of a different guy. He's not your traditional slash American wrestler or Brazilian BJJ guy. He is really a hybrid when he gets on the ground, and he looks to finish, but in sometimes very different stylistic ways. It's not your traditional ways on the ground, and I think that's what's going to make it very slick for Joshua Van. Look, the fight stays standing. That's where Joshua Van wants to live, and that's where he's the best chance to either win in a five-round decision. If it stays standing, Joshua Van should win this fight. He is a better striker than Tatsuro Taira, but I don't think he's light years ahead of Tatsuro Taira on the hands, but again, he's going to find himself up against the cage in compromised positions. How will he defend off his back? If he's on his back and defends, it's probably Taira by decision. But I do think there's a good opportunity that Taira is going to be able to do something funky and look for a submission. I hope for your bet it's after 3.5 rounds. But I'll tell you this, you want to take a flyer on some really good plus money, look for Taira by submission. I think there's a good chance he might be able to get the champ out of there. Because the one thing about Joshua Van, he's been in firefights with the hands, not on the ground. And I wonder if he gets frustrated, makes a mistake, and when he does on the ground, that's where Taira looks to pounce. And he just needs one mistake on the ground, and he'll submit the champion. And we're going to have a new champion. The first time ever, Scott Seidenberg, we're going to see it tonight, that Japan has a UFC champion. It's time for the House of the Rising Sun.
0: Wow. Taira, -155 up on DraftKings right now. The 3.5 to the over is -140 for total rounds. Method of victory, Taira by submission, +200. So that's a little sprinkle that you can get there, as Dave does think that that is a possibility. Let's talk about the second main event. And we got Khamzat Chimaev against Sean Strickland for the middleweight title bout, where Chimaev is a -500 favorite, Dave. -500. So, like, naturally, like, why do we watch this, right? Come on.
26: Right. Yeah, why do we watch this? This is going to be one-way traffic. It's going to be Chimaev all the time. And that's what we think a lot of times when Sean Strickland's a massive underdog, right? Israel Adesanya was a $5 betting favorite against Sean Strickland when they fought back in Australia. Not only did Izzy not win that fight, he got dominated by Sean Strickland that night. Should have been knocked out in the very first round and somehow was able to survive 25 minutes in the octagon, and Sean easily wins that night. Then just go back to the last time out for Sean Strickland. I was on the wrong side of this, admittedly, against Anthony Fluffy Hernandez. I thought Sean would be fish out of water. Fluffy would get those takedowns at will, and he was going to walk through Sean on the ground. Guess what? He never got a takedown. And the most impressive part of that Sean Strickland victory that night was he demoralized Fluffy so bad with his takedown defense that in the third round, Fluffy stopped shooting. And then he was fish out of water with the hands, and Sean Strickland picked him apart. Now, look, I get it. Khamzat Chimaev is a different guy, undefeated. We've never seen anybody beat him. We've seen people test him. And that's the other narrative I think that gets spun a lot, is that Chimaev is so dominant every time out, and they forget fights like the Gilbert Burns fight. This was an undersized Gilbert Burns against Khamzat Chimaev, who arguably won that fight. You can go back and watch it and judge for yourself in 15 minutes. He had chances where Chimaev was in all sorts of hurt. And that's the thing that I'm curious to see. Chimaev is going to shoot. He's going to shoot, and he's going to shoot some more. But if the shots are unsuccessful, then what have we seen the pattern in, whether it's Adesanya, whether it's Fluffy Hernandez, and go back to Gilbert Burns when he stuffed a lot of Khamzat's chances and then beat him up with the hands. I'm telling you, Scott, I don't have a play yet on this, but if you made me play it, it would be dog or pass on the side. Now, in the total, this is an absolute respect play for Sean Strickland. I do believe his defense is good enough that even if he gets taken down, unlike Bobby Whitaker, Robert Whitaker, when he got his teeth almost mashed in by Khamzat Chimaev that night, I think he's going to be proficient against his back. I think he'll be okay if he does get those takedowns. We saw him against DDP. When he got taken down those title bouts, and was able to walk and get back up. So I think there's a good chance it's over at plus money, 3.5 hits. I've also played the 2.5 and laid $1.15 on that price point too. I think we're going to be in for a real surprise tonight, and I would be more shocked than not if it didn't go into the championship rounds in the fourth and fifth.
0: Talking to our very own Dave Ross, host of VSiN by the Books, as well as First Strike, our MMA podcast. He's joining us here on the Progressive Guest Line. I'm Scott Seidenberg. It is Live Bet Saturday, where we have just cashed our live bet on the over 1.5 goals in the second period as the Carolina Hurricanes score 2 goals in quick succession as they now take a 2-1 lead over the Philadelphia Flyers. So speaking of Strickland here, Dave, I got a question because I was curious. I understand, like, styles make fights, right? And so we're going to, you know, maybe it's not the same type of striking that Strickland's used to against other fighters. Like, Chimaev just might not get hit. But the significant strikes prop is so low for what Sean Strickland averages. And I'm just wondering, is there something to maybe betting a Sean Strickland total significance strikes landed? Because I'm seeing 45 plus, you can get plus 110. And you can go even higher, 50 plus, plus 130, 60 plus at plus 175. I get it, Dave. Maybe Chimaev is not the guy that's going to get hit a lot. But we're talking Sean Strickland here. Sean Strickland gets a lot of significant strikes when he fights.
26: He does, and here's the thing, you know, a significant strike can be a teep kick right up the middle, which Sean Strickland implores a lot to keep you away on your defense, right? And I know some people make fun of those type of things, but that's part of his defensive arsenal, right? Now, I understand those numbers from this standpoint. If you go back to the Chimaev fight against DDP, when he won the belt, he smothered DDP on the ground, right? And there was nothing that Dricus du Plessis could do, and he muted, Khamzat did, all of DDP's offense in that fight. Right, so for a guy that's offered like Dricus du Plessis is, you saw zero offense. It was all muted by Khamzat's wrestling. It was a boring fight. Let's make no mistake about that. So if he does that for 5 rounds against Sean Strickland, I mean, you're going to hear the crowd. They're going to be booing. Strickland's

0: of Chimaev will get pushed, and we never question the cardio of Sean Strickland. So to me, I see exactly where your head's at. If we're looking for correlated plays, I think we're going to get like a really special fight. I don't think this is going to be one-sided and lopsided at all. And I think you could be going, oh my goodness, Sean Strickland's actually doing some damage with the hands. And we're going into the fourth round in Newark. And all of a sudden, the output has started to increase with Sean Strickland. He's got the crowd behind him. And Chimaev is starting to fade. I could see that possibility if he can survive the first 5 minutes.
1: The most significant strikes landed in the middleweight division ever. Second most significant strikes landed in UFC history. That is Sean Strickland. By the way, that goal for the Carolina Hurricanes was waved off after review from Toronto. So it is a 1-1 score, Dave, between the Flyers and the Hurricanes. Dave Ross, host of VSiN by the Books and First Strike, our MMA podcast, available wherever you get your pods from, courtesy of VSiN. Good luck with your bets tonight. Enjoy the card, Dave.
0: You're the man, Scott. You too, brother.
1: There he is. I'm Scott Seidenberg. 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
9: 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I will always uplift and support my country and my community. 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That is what it means to be a Marine. 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Always faithful, always Marine.

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3: 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I'm Scott Seidenberg, always on Twitter at ScottsOnAir and at VSiN Live. My thanks to Dave Ross, who joined us last segment. Make sure you catch First Strike wherever you get your podcasts from, courtesy of us here on VSiN. It is our MMA podcast, and he also hosts, of course, VSiN by the books. And for the main event tonight, with on UFC, Sean Strickland taking on Khamzat Chimaev. I already placed the bet. I'm on Strickland 50 plus significant strikes at plus 130. Now, DraftKings has plus 130. FanDuel has plus 110. So obviously shop around, get the best number. But we're talking about a guy here that has the most significant strikes landed in UFC middleweight history. And if this fight does go over the 3.5 rounds, which is what I expect it to, then we'll get some significant strikes here from Sean Strickland. So we're going to take 50 plus significant strikes for Strickland at plus 130. And this number is just completely suppressed because, yes, Chimaev can have this entire fight on the ground and then we're not going to get a lot of hits here. But Strickland does let it fly. So I think that that's what we get here in this game. In the Stanley Cup playoffs, Carolina appeared to score two goals in a matter of a minute or so to take a 2-1 lead over the Philadelphia Flyers. But the second goal was overturned after review, and so it remains a 1-1 score. Philly just almost scored on a modified breakaway and an incredible save there by Anderson. So with under 3 minutes to go in the second period, it is a 1-1 score between the Hurricanes and the Flyers. And we need one more goal to cash our over 1.5. And if the Flyers score, well, then we'll sweep our second period bets, cashing the over 1.5 and also cashing the both teams to score at the plus 190 price. So we'll let you know what happens here in the final two and change of this second period as the Flyers look to stave off elimination, trailing 3-0 here in their series against the Carolina Hurricanes. Let's check in on the Major League Baseball scoreboard. And coming up in a little bit, we're going to be joined by our very own Greg Peterson, host, of course, of the Baseball Betting Show, wherever you get your pods from, courtesy of us here at VSiN. Greg will give us some thoughts on some games later on tonight. We'll also take a look at the games tomorrow, where we could have another system Sunday on our hands with the teams looking to avoid the 3-game sweep and betting the unders selectively on those games. Here's what's going on in progress right now. Bottom of the fourth inning, we got a high-scoring affair at Citizens Bank. The Phillies with a 6-3 lead over the Colorado Rockies. Again, this is only the fourth inning, bottom of the fourth inning, and it is a 6-3 lead. Kyle Freeland has allowed all 6 runs on 9 hits. Kyle Schwarber already homered in this game. The Twins and Guardians are in a rain delay, so they haven't gotten underway yet there in Cleveland. Going to the bottom, they're in the bottom of the second, where the Rangers have an early 2-0 lead over the Chicago Cubs. Bottom of the third, the Royals lead the Tigers 2-0. Top of the third, Yankees a 1-0 lead over the Milwaukee Brewers. White Sox a 2-0 lead over the Mariners. Top of the third there in Chicago. Mets with an early 1-0 lead over the Diamondbacks. Bottom of the second in Arizona. Bottom of the second in San Diego. No score between the Cardinals and the Padres. Still to come later on this evening, the Pirates at the Giants, Braves at the Dodgers. Some finals from earlier today in Major League Baseball. The Blue Jays a 14-1 rout of the Angels. The A's a 6-2 win over the Orioles in Baltimore. Reds beat the Astros 3-1. Marlins over the Nationals 8-7. And the Red Sox and Rays postponed. They will make up that game in July, actually. So July 17th is when that game is scheduled to be made up. I'm always curious to see how teams play here on Saturday because I bet a lot of baseball on Sundays. And yes, is it part of, you know, the sweep system? Yes, which has been incredible this year. Not about so much the teams to avoid the sweep, but the unders have just been cashing at a significant rate here this season on these teams avoiding the 3-game sweep. It's unbelievable the under rate
0: that we are hitting at. So what I like to look for, though, is, one, we always have to look at weather. Weather's so important when it comes to betting baseball, right? You look at the park factors, you look at the weather, wind, accordingly. Starting pitchers, motivation, is it a getaway spot? Do the teams have to travel there, you know, right after the game, hop on a flight and head to wherever they have to head to? That always factors in, I think, because, you know, we talk about athletes being, you know, creatures of habit, and when the routine's thrown off, or when something is just different from what they're used to, or, you know, you win the first two games and you kind of take it easy in game number three of a series. I also like to look at bullpen availability. Who's available for these teams? Are the top high leverage relievers available, or are they, you know, were they used in the first two games of the series? All these things matter when you're handicapping Major League Baseball, which can be an absolute grind, betting it every single day. Second period will come to a close, and that is going to be it. It is a 1-1 tie going to the third period. So this was a tough loss because we got the second goal, but it was overturned on a replay, goaltender interference there on that second goal. One of those situations where replay just gets us. 1-1, the Hurricanes and Flyers are tied going into the third period. Here's your live line courtesy of DraftKings right now. It is the Carolina Hurricanes minus 195, Flyers plus 150. Remember, the Flyers closed at about plus 170 dogs when prior to this game getting underway, as Philadelphia looks to avoid elimination. Now, a couple of things here going into this third period. Because it's an elimination game, I normally would look towards the live over, because there's so many different ways you can cash a live over in an elimination game. First off, the total's 4.5 right now. If both teams score one goal here, it's a 2-2 tie going into overtime. Guess what? You're getting the over 4.5. Congratulations, you cashed it. But let's say Carolina takes a 2-1 lead. Philly's going to empty the net. And let's say Carolina adds an empty netter. Now it is a 3-1 lead. Well, guess what? Because it's an elimination spot, because Philly has nothing to lose, right? They're down two goals. Guess what? They're going to pull the goaltender again to try and get a goal and get back in the game. A 2-1 finish could very easily finish. I mean, a 2-1 game could very easily finish with a 4-1 final. And then you cash her over 4.5 that way. So and then, of course, it could happen just the other way, too, right? I mean, Philadelphia could score a goal. They could be up 2-1 and then be up 3-1. A team could score with the net empty. And then all of a sudden, it goes from a 2-1 game to a 2-2 game. Great, you hit it. Or a 3-1 game becomes a 3-2 game. The bottom line is, if Philadelphia is trailing, the net will be empty for as long as it has to be until they tie the game. So you can get more than one empty net goal if Carolina does take a lead here at the end of the period. If that's the case, instead of playing the over 4.5, and yes, you give yourself outs with the over 4.5 because of, you know, 2-2 going to overtime, or maybe Philly taking a 2-1 lead and then Philly wins the game 3-2 or whatever. But because of the elimination spot, Carolina -1.5 is +210. Now, I just told you, you could have the opportunity for multiple empty net goals in an elimination game. And so I would sprinkle a little bit on Carolina -1.5 at +210. But I'd also sprinkle a little bit on Carolina -2.5 at +490. Because, again, 3-1 could very easily finish 4-1 with multiple empty net goals. It's +500, so it's not like this is something that's like, we're not talking about a lock here, we're not talking about a full unit bet, I'm talking about a little sprinkle here. I think this is a good spot to play it because it's an elimination game. If Carolina takes a lead early in the third period or at some point here in the third period, you are live for the opportunity to cash not just a plus 230, but a plus 490 as well. We'll talk more hockey coming up a little bit later on. Jake Hahn, co-host of The Point on SiriusXM's NHL Radio, will join us in a little bit. We'll get his thoughts on the game coming up a little bit later on tonight between the Minnesota Wild and the Colorado Avalanche. Hey, the sports calendar never stops, and the Sharp Plays covers it all. And they've been winning for 15 straight years. 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
0: 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Hit me up on Twitter at ScottsOnAir and at VSiN Live. Just had a couple of tweets coming in about the MMA conversation that we had earlier with our very own Dave Ross and the bet that we gave out, which was Sean Strickland in the main event against Khamzat Chimaev to land 50-plus significant strikes. And the varying prices from the different sports books. And this is why it's so like important to shop around and see if you have access to some of these books. I talked about how at DraftKings it's plus 130. Sean Strickland, 50 plus significant strikes. FanDuel is at plus 110. MGM is at plus 125. Bet 365. As this person tweets at me, plus 210. So think about that difference. Now, that's incredible. Plus 210 when the other books have plus 130 and plus 125. That would be something to take advantage of. So always shop around different books, different lines, different props. Absolutely try and take advantage when you can of those options that you have. In progress right now, we're talking about Stanley Cup action. We'll get to that a little bit later on this hour with Jay Kahn from SiriusXM NHL Radio, who will join us. Hurricanes and Flyers are tied at one going into the third period, and I did recommend taking a couple of plus money shots here on the Carolina Hurricanes because of the possibility of empty net goals with it being an elimination game as the Hurricanes look to sweep the Philadelphia Flyers. So, Hurricanes minus a goal and a half. Plus 230. Hurricanes minus 2.5 goals, plus 520 right now up on DK. NBA action, the Los Angeles Lakers looking to avoid elimination against the Oklahoma City Thunder. We talked about the zig-zag and how significant it is. Well, the plus 2.5 in the first quarter is now gone, at least at DraftKings. Lakers in the first quarter are now plus 1.5. Plus 1.5 in the first quarter. If you can find the 2.5, I would bet that before they're all gone here. So Lakers plus 2.5 in the first quarter is what I would look for, but I don't think you're going to find any of that. It looks like every book has pretty much moved to 1.5 in the first quarter. Again, Thunder minus 1.5 in the first quarter. That's the numbers. That's the incredibly the strong trends here with the teams, the zig-zig-zag. You lose the first two games on the road. You return home from gate for game number three. Desperation. And you come out strong in the first quarter. The Cavaliers, a 32-30 lead after the end of the first quarter against the Detroit Pistons. The 76ers, a 31-27 lead over the New York Knicks at the end of the first quarter. Earlier in these playoffs, right, it was, what, the Thunder who got the three-game sweep over the Phoenix Suns. Game number three, Oklahoma City 33-28 over Phoenix. So Phoenix didn't exactly cover, but came very close to covering a little light spread there in the first quarter when they returned home after trailing 2-0. It happens. It is a very strong, tried and true system here in the NBA playoffs. And again, we saw it happen earlier today. We saw it happen yesterday. Will it happen again tonight? It appears that the betting market believes so, as the Lakers have now gone from plus 2.5 in the first quarter, now plus 1.5 in the first quarter. We'll see as we get closer and closer to tip-off if any money comes in either direction, pushing things in favor of Oklahoma City or pushing things in favor of the Lakers. Here's a real interesting tweet, courtesy of Dubs Only Sports, talking about